0: Aiden Burr. What an advantage this is, Angie, to have an All-American kicker come back where Colorado, as of 2 days ago, didn't even name their kicker yet.
1: Yeah, I mean, a guy that's already hit game-winning kicks for you multiple times, right? A guy that you know can hit the Mayday field goal from 50-plus in this stadium to ice a game. So, like, a huge luxury. And I already mentioned winning the middle eight. When you have a kicker like that, it just changes how you make decisions at the end of the half and at the end of the game. A huge, huge asset. As one other former Yellow Jacket, Harrison Butker has been for his NFL team for a long time.
2: Aiden Burr, 5 field goals away from breaking Travis Bell's school record for a career. Also, he was 17 for 17 on field goal attempts inside 40 yards in the regular season. Don't discount the way he can neutralize the return game for Colorado as well. On top of being a Lou Groza Award finalist as a place kicker, he was 9th nationally in touchback percentage.
0: Wow. And talking about, by the way, mentioning Burr, one of the 4 captains, Trey Maddox, the new guy, Jordan Walker, very impressive to have a guy transfer and become a captain. And of course, Kyle Eifert, who Coach Key messed around with a little bit and didn't name him right away. I found that, Andy. That was a great story.
2: I think he just wanted to get Kyle Eifert's dander and edge up just a little extra notch before this season opener. Kyle Eifert, who edged out E.J. Lightsey for the team lead in tackles. He's now the first player to lead Georgia Tech in tackles in 3 straight seasons since 2001. There is no substitute for the experience of E.J. Lightsey alongside Kyle Eifert in the middle of that box as you're trying to adjust your eyes to the go-go offense. Those two guys will be so vital tonight.
1: Yeah, I'm super excited to watch Kyle Eifert in his final year at Georgia Tech. A healthy E.J. Lightsey. Honestly, that entire linebacking room, I think, is going to be big for Georgia Tech tonight. Not just making tackles, but as you said, getting people aligned properly and having their eyes in the right place. It's huge to have experience in that position, and I'm excited to see that against the offense of Colorado tonight.
0: All right, appreciate it, fellas. We are right now a couple of minutes away from toe meeting leather, 15 to be exact. We'll take a quick break. Andy and Andrew will come back out of the break. Moments away, Buffaloes, Yellow Jackets, the Ramblin' Wreck kickoff show presented by the Georgia Lottery, and it's on the Georgia Tech Sports Network.
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12: Hey, it's Nick Cellini here with Tom, the Honest Car Guy, and Chris, who came all the way in from Kansas City to buy a car from Tom. How did this all happen?
13: Well, I'm a loyal 680 The Fan listener for a long time. When we moved to Kansas City, I never stopped. So I was checking out the app, and I heard Tom's commercial on the radio and wanted to come down and give him a shot, see if they can give me a deal on a truck, and they did.
12: Can you tell the folks Kansas City here, doesn't matter how easy the process is?
13: Absolutely. Noah called him up, told him what we were looking for. Within a day or two, I had several options in my email. 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There wasn't many. So I was like, yeah, let's go ahead and do it. So they made it all happen from the comfort of my home in Kansas City. So I flew down and wanted to drive her back, see how she rides.
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15: Tonight, Georgia Tech football is back on the flats as Brent Key and the Jackets kick off the 2026 season against Deion Sanders and the Colorado Buffaloes. Live from Bobby Dodd. Now, toe meets leather. Here's the voice of the Yellow Jackets, Andy Demetra.

0: recording artist Leigh Banks performing our national anthem tonight. Lovely rendition. Glad you had a chance to hear it. Georgia Tech marching band is on the field. The crowd is on its feet. It is a sight you have longed to see. They are words you have longed to say. And it is finally here. From Bobby Don Stadium at Hyundai Field, we welcome you to the season opener for your Georgia Tech Yellow Jackets under the lights on a Thursday night, as it's meant to be. Game number one of this 2026 journey. It's your Georgia Tech Yellow Jackets versus the Colorado Buffaloes, as the Jackets look to repeat a season-opening win over Colorado in Boulder last year. Last season, that win started a special year for Georgia Tech, a season in which, in so many ways, they reset a standard. But Georgia Tech has no interest in simply sustaining that standard in 2026. They want to surpass that, even with a new-look team. And it begins tonight against the Colorado team led by fourth-year head coach Deion Sanders. They're trying to bounce back from a 3-9 campaign last fall. We welcome you once again inside the El Cerrado radio booth. Our pleasure to bring you Georgia Tech football tonight and all season long on the Georgia Tech Sports Network, alongside my broadcast partner, Andrew Gardner, our sideline reporter, Chris Mooneyham, our network engineer, Isaiah Stewart, our studio host, Justin Hanover, our network statisticians and spotters, Al Cerrado Jr., and Adam Prather, Andy Demetra. Great to have you on this Thursday night with the skyline lit up in Midtown Atlanta. We are woefully overdue. Affiliates, we owe you 10 seconds so you can identify yourselves. We'll do that now. This is Georgia Tech football.
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0: A sellout season opener for the first time since 2006 versus Notre Dame, which also was the last time Georgia Tech opened a season at Bobby Dodd Stadium versus a Power 4 opponent. Georgia Tech ventured west, Andrew, knocked off Colorado 27-20 last year. It was a game that featured a career-high 156 rushing yards from the eventual ACC Player of the Year in Haynes King. But there is very little that you can glean, really, from either side of the ball, from either team, from that game. This is a new season. These are two brand-new teams.
3: Yeah. New coordinators, offense and defense on both sides. You know, one thing that I think we can learn from that game a year ago is that Georgia Tech is a resilient bunch, coached by a resilient coach. Very sloppy to start, something I know Brent Key does not want to happen tonight. But it's, you know, George Godsey and Jason Seymour versus Brendan Marion and Chris Marv. You know, new guys. Who taught better this offseason? Who retained that information? And who's ready to make those game day adjustments on this opening night game?
0: And life after the ACC Offensive Player of the Year begins tonight with Alberto Mendoza. His family is in the house. The 6'2", 215-pound junior from Miami last year appeared in 9 games for national champion Indiana, completed 18 of 24 passes, 286 yards, 5 touchdowns, 1 interception in relief of his older brother, Fernando. He's the younger brother of the Heisman Trophy winner. He's the successor at Tech to the man who finished 10th in the Heisman Trophy voting. But Brent Key has been consistent with Alberto Mendoza since he arrived and seized the starting job. He doesn't need him to be Fernando Mendoza. He doesn't need him to be Haynes King. He just needs him to be Alberto Mendoza beginning tonight, and that is plenty to get the job done.
3: Absolutely. I mean, talk about a situation where you could put a ton of pressure on yourself. It takes the right kind of mindset to not let that get to you, but know that you've got to be the man at Georgia Tech. I think George Godsey has a system that he can thrive in, and from all reports, he's a very smart player, and I think this system will allow him to showcase that. I'm really excited for this young man to get his opportunity and show everybody what he can do. And with a great offensive line and a great running back room there to support him, I cannot wait. I told you earlier this week, I cannot wait to watch this team play football tonight.
0: Meanwhile, Georgia Tech will try to put the clamps on a Carrollton, Georgia native, Julian Lewis, 6'1 sophomore quarterback who appeared in 4 games last year for Colorado. He was a 2-time Georgia Gatorade Player of the Year. He's making a homecoming. You know, he had this game circled on his calendar since the offseason. Last year, completed 55% of his passes, 147 passing yards a game, 4 touchdowns, no interceptions. The wreck is rammed, the flags are pursed, the crowd is dressed in all white, and we are ready to get this season underway. We'll take one final timeout, coin toss, and then Tom Weisleather follows these words on the Georgia Tech Sports Network. Georgia Tech football is poised to make history again this season, and you don't want to miss a minute of the action. From pregame traditions, game-changing plays, and an electric in-game atmosphere, the Flats is the place to be this fall.
4: Running up the middle, hurtling into the end zone! Touchdown!
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0: And a thunderous ovation for the Yellow Jackets as they pour on from the home locker room, under the lights, and with fireworks as well, as we get set for the season opener between your Yellow Jackets and the Colorado Buffaloes. For more, let's go down to the third member of our broadcast team, Chris Mooneyham.
7: Yeah, Andy, to say it is electric down here would be a massive understatement. Remember, just shy of 8,000 Georgia Tech students purchased football season tickets during the offseason, breaking the Institute's record for the most student season tickets sold for the third consecutive year. In fact, the number in the offseason this year, the highest in program history. Last season in the Clemson game, 12,500 students showed up. Tonight, they're expecting just shy of 13,000.
0: Wow. Well, you know they are going to be at full tilt tonight as the captains make their way towards the middle of the GT. Georgia Tech's four permanent captains, linebacker Kyle Eford, running back Trey Maddox, defensive end Jordan Walker, place kicker Aiden Burr. Our head official tonight is John Noley. He'll administer the coin toss. See if that battery pack is flipped on and we can eavesdrop on the administration of the coin toss between the Yellow Jackets and the Buffaloes. Second straight season, these teams opening a season together. Second all-time meeting between Georgia Tech, the 1990 national champions, and the Colorado Buffaloes. Coin pinwheeling in the air. Looks like Georgia Tech won the toss. If we're judging by body language, Georgia Tech did win the toss, and they are going to defer their option to the second half. So Georgia Tech 1-0 in coin tosses, Andrew, after they were 1-12 last year. But you know what? I like the karma.
3: Well, apologies to everyone that took my advice and chose that they would lose it. But I was right. They did, in fact, defer. Excited to see this new-look defense, Jason Seymour's attacking defense, for the start of this game.
0: Aiden Burr, on top of being a Lou Groves Award finalist, one of three in the country last year for booting 25 field goals in 28 attempts. He was also ninth nationally in touchback percentage. 84% of his kickoffs, 68 of 81, went into the end zone without a return. Georgia Tech's special teamers all massing together. They'll soon trot on to Hyundai Field. And what a sight to behold. Andrew Gardner, first time in 20 years, a sellout crowd on a season opener. Well overdue, but they are roaring, and they will look to sustain that for all 60 minutes.
3: Atmosphere here is fantastic. Just the fans, they answered the call. They said, show up and wear white, and boy, did they. fans everywhere, packed out student section. It's going to be a loud, hostile environment for the Colorado Buffaloes.
0: As we noted, Georgia Tech head-to-toe in white for this whiteout Thursday. White helmets, the gold interlocking TT on each side. White uniforms with the metallic gold numerals. White pants, two vertical gold stripes down the side. Colorado also wearing dark metallic gold numerals. They're head-to-toe in black. Black helmets, black tops, and black pants. Georgia Tech set the kickoff from right to left. That's toward the student section as we see it. You hear it at Bobby Dodd Stadium at Hyundai Field. DeKalen Taylor is the return man, ranging between the A in Georgia and the T in Tech to our left as the Yellow Jacket special teamers fan out and take their formation. You've waited long enough, Jackets. Let's all say it together as Bird checks right, checks left, strides to the tee, toe meets leather, and we're underway. And he blasts this kickoff 6 yards deep, and Taylor going to take it out. Sprinting up the left hash, he cuts out to the 10 and gets belted between the hashes at the 12. Oh, he might want to reconsider that decision as the special teamers came bearing down, and the freshman, Braylon Outlaw, hammered him at the 12.
3: What a mistake to bring that ball out. You couldn't ask for much of a better start. Fantastic coverage by this Georgia Tech special teams. Aiden Burr, already a weapon in game one. Well done by Georgia Tech.
0: So here comes this go-go offense led by the Carrollton, Georgia native Julian Lewis. A lot of two running back formations for first down and 10. Spread three receivers to the left, work out of the pistol with the junior from Middlesville, Georgia, Michael Welch, at his right rear. Georgia Tech struggling to get organized on the defensive line. Motion to cross by Scudero. Here's the snap to Lewis. Holds the mesh, flips it right flat. Leaking out is Scudero to the 20. Winding outside, takes a big pop of the shoulders, but not before a gain of 8. That's Danny Scudero, who was an AP second team All-American last year, was fourth nationally with 88 catches at San Jose State. Led the nation 108.1 yards a game. Second down and 2. Right hash at the 20. One receiver up top on the left. Two receivers and a stack on the right. Snap out of the pistol. Handoff breaking left to the 20. 20 a cutback goes Taylor, and he's knifed down to the 29 for a gain of 9 and a first down.
3: Yeah, and through two plays, on the first play, Colorado showed us their version of the triple option. They won't pitch it like Georgia Tech fans are used to. He will throw it like a bubble route, but it's triple option all the same.
0: Tay Harris to safety with the tackle. First and 10, Buffaloes at their own 29. One back, one offset, right of Lewis. Measures up a four-man front, takes, retreats, throws the bubble screen to Sedero. Outside the numbers at the 30, but he's upended at the 31. Just a gain of 2. Good flow to the football by Tay Harris. A second straight tackle by the sophomore.
3: Yeah, that's what it's going to take out of Georgia Tech. There's going to be a lot of throws near the line of scrimmage. Defenders have to get off their blocks and make those tackles, but not fall asleep, because right when you start playing up near the line of scrimmage, play action shot.
0: Second down and 8, just underway. Opening minutes of the first quarter. Slot right, one receiver left. Again, an H-back right for Lewis. Works out of the pistol with Welch holster behind him. He's back to pass. Clean pocket. Pumps, now sprints away to his right. Sidearms at right. Flat has his tight end at the 40. A cutback and spun out of bounds at the 39. As the tight end, Charlie Williams, has just enough on the check down to eke out the first down.
3: Well, they say that Juju Williams scrambles to throw the ball, and that's exactly what we saw. He wasn't looking to run, even though he had yardage. Finds his tight end. Honestly, I thought that tight end stepped out before he got to the first down marker, but the referee saw it differently.
0: Yeah, instead of fresh set of downs, Lewis getting everybody organized. A sidecar to his left, an H-back to his left. Two receivers left. Takes the snap, fakes the outside zone. It does go to Taylor, wrapping around the right side. Shrugs off one tackle, but has to grind up to the 41. Just a gain of 2. Georgia Tech stayed home on the backside. And the one-time Colorado Buffalo, the senior Tajay McCoy, gets the stop.
3: Yeah, also well played by Shymeen Jones, the first player to make contact in the backfield. Really needs to bring the running back down there. However, again, it's just a lot of bells and whistles, ultimately to run an ISO play. One fullback up to the weak side of the offense.
0: 12.5. First quarter, second and 8. Buffalo's right hash at their own 41. Once again, Weld stacked in the pistol behind Lewis, who deploys two receivers left. He motions his fullback Kopets into the backfield. Off the RPO, it is Welch. He shrugs off a tackle, trying to swing out to his left, but the Jackets are there, and they plant it behind the line. A loss of two to the original line of scrimmage of the 41, and it was E.J. Lightsey, the fifth year, who finished him off.
3: And this play is an example of how Coach Seymour's defense can be confusing. They've been in four-down structure defensive line. They switched to a three-man structure here at the 40-yard line, and it confuses the Buffalo's front, able to get pressure into the backfield.
0: Line to gain is the Buffalo's on 49. Damian Henderson, the second, now comes in as the standing tail left of Lewis. Two receivers right, one left. Georgia Tech crowds the A-gap. They rush for Lewis, standing in, throws right, incomplete. Wanted a crosser to Joseph Williams, breaking from left to right, but he didn't have his head turned, and Georgia Tech forces the punt unit to come on.
3: And that's a really good just answer from Georgia Tech's defense, looking a little, you know, out of sorts to start the drive. Colorado's moving, you know, big play on second down to bring up the third down. They show pressure, drop out, only bring four, and I think Juju Lewis tries to hit the hot route, and the receiver's eyes are not around.
0: Damon Greaves, senior punter from Australia, stands outside his left hash of the 24. Jordan Allen, the return man, at his own 11 for the Jackets. Two-man protection, almost get there as that kick sails off the side of Greaves' foot. A Georgia Tech player might have deflected it, and it bounces out on the fly. We'll see where they mark it. It is sailing all the way up to the 40-yard line of the Jackets. That was Kevin Roche Jr., the 6'9 tight end, who came unblocked and almost batted that down, but he did get a piece.
3: That's a big man to miss in your blocking schemes, the biggest guy on the field. And like you said, he got a piece of it. The Colorado fans wanted the rough in the kicker, but that's not a rule if you get a piece of that ball.
0: Yeah. John comes to Georgia Tech offense, led by the junior Alberto Mendoza. He's got a lot of weapons surrounding him. Coordinating this offense, led by former Georgia Tech quarterback George Godsey. 11:29, first quarter, and no score as the Jackets emerge from the huddle. Haynes, the featured back, at the left hip of Mendoza. Maddox motions into the backfield. Safety creeps off the edge. They now flex out a back, give off the right tackle, and it is Haynes charging for a couple to the 43. Justice Haynes, who averaged 122 rushing yards a game last year for Michigan before missing the final five regular season games with a foot injury. He picks up two to make it second and eight.
3: Well, the first play, Colorado does, in fact, bring edge pressure, but George Tech in the hurry up.
0: Two receivers left. Mendoza retrieves the throw. Bobbing. Looking. Now flips out right flat to Haynes. Lowers his shoulder. Runs through a tackle across the 45. An army crawls to the 46. Gains six. And that little dump off to Haynes. Tackle is by Jaja Boyd. Mendoza's former teammate last year at Indiana, the safety for the Buffaloes. It sets up third and four.
3: Yeah, and Georgia Tech had a receiver streaking down the field. Mendoza felt like there wasn't enough space there. Takes the safe read and takes the check down to the running back.
0: Right now, shotgun backs are split. Receiver left is Furman. Receiver right is Allen. On third and four from Tech's 46. Shotgun snap. Extra rush. Mendoza. Cox throws right. Caught. 45 of the Buffaloes, and a first down to Dalen Penson, the sophomore from Peachtree City, with his first grab as a Yellow Jacket on that crisp out towards the Colorado sideline.
3: And just a nice timing route from the young quarterback and the young wide receiver, a proud alumnus of my high school. Just really well done there on the curl route. Textbook as a third down conversion.
0: I was wondering when you'd shout out your alma mater with Dalen Penson. Receivers tight to the formation on the right. Haynes at the right rear of Mendoza. They crash the mesh, and Haynes explodes up the middle across the 40 to the 37 for a gain of six.
3: And the young offensive guard, Kevin Page Jr., on the pull, on the counter, just welcoming and giving that welcome to Atlanta kind of block to the defensive end.
0: Clock ticks, 9:38 first quarter, no score. Tech emerges from the huddle with Roche and Allen in a stack on the right. A pistol this time, Haynes with Mendoza. He shifts to his right hip. Waves Allen in motion. There's the snap to the belt of Mendoza. Puts it in the belly of Haynes. A crease up the middle again. Grinding past the 30 to the 29. That's eight more yards for Justice Haynes. He's dishing out some justice, and the Jackets have another first down.
3: Yeah, that's just a really well-executed inside zone. Georgia Tech using two tight ends. Kevin Roche on the ball, and Spencer Merman's off the ball. Really just well blocked up front. Right now, Georgia Tech's got this Colorado defense a little bit in the blender.
0: Yeah, Spencer Merman's the Yale transfer. Outstanding inline blocker. He crouches down as the H-back front right of Mendoza. It takes, swivels, hands off, cutting left, his hands, trying to pin out wide, escapes a tackle, 25, makes a man miss at the 20, stretches out that football, a half yard shy of the first down. It was meant to be an inside run. He instead bounced it outside, and he gains 9.
3: Yeah, to the left side of the Georgia Tech defense, they're running split zone. Mermans comes across. The defensive end takes away that gap. Well read by Haynes just to bounce it outside and use his speed to pick up the first down.
0: Justice Haynes now 26 rushing yards on this drive. He'll tuck himself. Dot in the eye this time. Maddox is in front of him. Second down, less than one. Under center is Mendoza. There's the snap. Tosses left into Haynes. He reaches the edge, stretches out, and gets just enough for the first down to the 19. Yes, the I formation, Andrew, no longer extinct in college football. George Godsey's bringing it back.
3: No, George Godsey, you know, Chris Winkie talked about it. He talked about all the different formations that Georgia Tech has in the playbook, even some very, very classics like the I, two tights, I formation. I love it, Andy.
0: Classics never go out of style.
3: That's right.
0: Malachi Hosley now comes in. He gives a breather to Haynes. He was 10th nationally in yards per carry last year, the former Ivy League Offensive Player of the Year. He's at the right hip of Mendoza. Two by two receivers, first and 10, inside the red zone of the Colorado 19. Georgia Tech adjusts the protection, snap to Mendoza. Delayed handoff, Hosley angling left at the 15, spins out of a tackle to the 12. Hit the gas quickly. Malachi Hosley on his first carry of the season, gained 7.
3: You know, and Andy, there was a lot of communication up front. I wonder if this was a check, five-man box. Great call to a five-man box.
0: Going to be a third down and 3, Georgia Tech to the line quickly. Shotgun one back and a flag thrown on the snap. As running over right guard goes Hosley, he's got the first down to the 8.
3: Georgia Tech tried to hurry up. I think maybe not everyone was set before that ball got snapped.
0: Didn't quite catch the number through the feedback. I thought I heard a 4, which might be Spencer Mermans, but Georgia Tech goes from a 3rd-and-3 conversion to 3rd-and-8. 7:02 first quarter, no score. Georgia Tech driving towards the student section on their opening series of the quarter.
3: If I heard him right, I think he said 4 in the backfield.
0: Okay. Which would be Jordan Allen, yeah.
3: Yeah, he sort of broke out. I guess somebody didn't get on the ball quick enough. In that situation, better to have more than not enough.
0: Twins each way. Now 3rd-and-8. Tech needs to reach the Colorado 9. Maddox motions into the backfield. Colorado shows blitz. As Mendoza points out the linebacker. We'll see if they come. They do. Mendoza standing in. Now scrambles out to his right. Has a man toward the sideline. Flings it to him at the 5. It's caught for a first down. No. They say he did not get a foot in bounds. It was Jordan Allen. Line judge says he either did not secure the catch or did not have a foot in bounds, and it wipes out a potential first down.
3: Man, that looked good from here, but a good protection up front, good patience by Mendoza, buying some extra time and delivering a strike.
0: Yeah, I don't think he had a little bobble as he stretched out horizontally and did not secure the catch. So now, field goal unit is on. Aiden Burr, his first attempt of the season, will be just inside the left hash for the right-footed kicking senior. 35 yards, 6:29 first quarter. And they blow the whistle. I think this play will come under review.
3: It's very, very close. He definitely doesn't catch it clean, but the question is, does he get control before his butt hits out of bounds?
0: So with 6:29 in the first quarter, we have our first replay review of the season. Georgia Tech in the midst of a 9-play drive. They converted 1/3 down. The call on the field, Jordan Allen did not complete that catch and therefore did not convert the 3rd down. But we'll see if it withstands review.
3: A big, you know, putting the ACC officials to the test early in the season, but so far so good. The Georgia Tech offense coming out, showing a lot of different looks, a lot of different formations, able to run and throw effectively. I don't know. That's so close on second. There, I'm getting a look on the video board.
0: It's tough because Andrew, as he bobbled, his feet were just a little bit lifted off the turf. You wonder if that left heel might have still scraped inbounds when it was judged he secured the catch. Yeah, I think those feet are just airborne enough where possession was not yet established. And I think at least from our vantage point up here on the video board, I think this call will stand. It'll be incomplete.
3: Especially with that being the call on the field. Yeah. I agree with you. From here, it looks like that's not going to be a catch. But I think it's right to take a second look at it. But to my point, I mean, Georgia Tech moving the ball effectively, multiple looks, run and pass. Everything I see so far, I like.
0: And the call is upheld. And so incomplete in the field goal unit will indeed come on. This replay review is presented by Bader Law, the official law firm of Georgia Tech Athletics. So on comes Aiden Burr, 57 career field goals and counting. He's got a new holder this year in Alex Bichette, the punter, new long snapper in Ronnie Thomas, the third. As he triangulates his steps, set to swing from right to left. Snap is clean, hold is clean, kick is up. It's got the altitude by Burr. It is no good. He pushes it wide right. Boy, that is the first surprise of the season. Georgia Tech had a third down conversion inside the red zone, wiped out by a false start. Unable to get a secure catch to convert that third down, and then very uncharacteristic of Aiden Burr to miss from inside 40. And it takes us to our first timeout. 6:23 in the first quarter from Atlanta. No score. Georgia Tech and Colorado are back after this on the Georgia Tech Sports Network.
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0: Well, the Yellow Jackets gained 48 yards across 10 plays in their opening drive, but Aiden Burr misses from 35 yards, as we told you in pregame. In the regular season, he was 17 of 17 last year on kicks inside the 40, but he fades it wide right, and as a result, Georgia Tech comes away empty-handed. Still no score. Tech in Colorado, it was 6:23 remaining in the first quarter. Andrew Demetrium, Andrew Gardner, Chris Mooneyham on the sidelines. Andrew, let's dive into your polished predictions. Brought to you by Salomon Brothers Jewelers, the official jeweler of Georgia Tech Athletics. You got a little glimpse of the play calling from new Colorado offensive coordinator Brennan Marin in that first series. Gained a couple of first downs, but then Julian Lewis's first incompletion was on a third down to force the punting unit on. What do you predict you might see differently out of this Colorado offense on drive number two?
3: Yeah, it looks very, very similar to what I saw on film at both Sacramento State and at UNLV. I anticipate they sort of tried to about halfway through that series. I anticipate an odd front, like, and by odd I mean strange, like overload or something like that with a deep shot, right? So a hard to line up to, trying to figure out who's eligible and who's not. Take a deep shot, see if Julian Lewis can get something over the top.
0: Lewis, I would say, is a reluctant runner.
3: I would agree.
0: He was scrambling, like you said, to throw. Colorado from left to right, ball center of the field at its own 20. Damian Henderson to second. He was second on Sacramento State's team in rushing yards last year. He's the pistol back, 6'2", 205, senior from Los Alamitos, California. A stack of receivers between the numbers and sideline on the right, one receiver in Scudero on the left. Lewis the snap, retreats off the mesh. Steps up, loads up a deep ball, left sideline, overthrown. One of the streaking Joseph Williams, who was second on the Buffaloes in receptions last year, but weighted that pass too heavily with Daquan White in coverage.
3: Well, the formation wasn't that odd, but they did take a shot. Georgia Tech in man-to-man. They had stacked twins to the right, a solo receiver to the left, and they tried to see if Julian Lewis can get somebody over the top. They had a step, but unable to connect on that route.
0: Moore and Williams, the receiver, is up top on the left. Henderson, the featured back behind Lewis on second and 10. Tight end creeps across. There's the snap, the quarter turn, handoff to Henderson, tries the right side, and he pushes the load across the 25, finally slowed up by the Jackets at the 27. Gained about 3 yards after contact, winds up gaining 7.
3: Well, that was hard running because first contact was about 4 yards before, but you could, on that play, Georgia Tech had a little trouble getting lined up. Linebacker on the move as the ball is snapped, but job done, brings up a 3rd and 3.
0: Colorado lines up quickly. Pistol with an offset. Twins left on 3rd down and 3. Lewis measures up the front. Hands out, takes the snap. Pulls it. Now loads up a fade down the left sideline, and it is over the shoulder and incomplete. Looking for more. Boy, rode that mess for quite some time, then faded back to pass, threw it off his back foot. Tay Harris, though, was in phase on Moore, the Texas transfer, and it turns into a 3 and out.
3: Yeah, that was nice coverage by Tay Harris, just right in the back hip of the receiver. That ball would have had to have been absolutely perfect to drop in. They've talked about Jason Seymour allowing these guys to play more man-to-man. So far, pretty good. One time got a little tricky there, but very nicely done by Tay Seymour.
0: So Greaves back to punt at his own 12. Don't see Kevin Roche Jr. set to bear down on him on punt block. He's got two protectors to his right with Allen set to return. High snap, he pulls it down, puts the nose of the ball down, and drives this away. End over end toward Allen, who signals for fair catch at the 26. Might have had some room to run, but wanted to make sure he secured the basket catch. And the Jackets will take over when we come back. 5:29, first quarter from Bobby Dodd Stadium, Hyundai Field. Still no score in our first quarter of the first game. Georgia Tech in Colorado on the Georgia Tech Sports Network.
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0: Good. Lewis tried to air it out, take a couple of deep shots in Colorado's last possession. Incomplete on both. A 3 and out for the Buffaloes. Jackets will take over at their own 26. Their second possession of the quarter. 5:29 remaining and no score between Tech and Colorado. It is a highly anticipated season opener at Bobby Dodd Stadium, a Hyundai Field, for many reasons. And for more, here's Chris.
16: Andy, you did a great job talking to Ryan Alpert about this a little bit earlier. I want to go back over it just really quick. Big changes at Bobby Dodd. Fans will find 40% more concession points of sale than last year. In an aim to keep lines short and encourage more frequent trips for hot dogs and drinks, they said. Studio goers will also be able to pass through metal detector scanners more quickly.

0: talked about at the new Fanning Center that overlooks the field from the northeast corner of the stadium. If you have interest in all the big changes here at Bobby Dodd, make sure you visit RamblinRack.com.
1: And they knew, Chris, they were expecting a sellout crowd. That was announced yesterday, and I think he also buried the lead because they also doubled and in some areas tripled the beer tanker inventory, Andrew. And I think these Georgia Tech fans have been putting that inventory to the test.
2: Yeah, if the volume in here is any indicator, the fun that's being had, I think people have taken advantage of that particular improvement amongst the 100 improvements at Bobby Dodd Stadium.
1: And Georgia Tech in its opening drive, it got 26 rushing yards from Justice Haynes on five carries. Alberto Mendoza was 2 of 3 for 15 yards. His lone incompletion was on that missed connection on third down and 8 inside the red zone to Jordan Allen. The returns 22 catches, most of any returning wideout for the Yellow Jackets. Tech again right to left as we see it. You hear it in this opening quarter under the lights at Bobby Dodd Stadium. Haynes alone step back. This time Mendoza tucks under center. Two receivers tight to each side. Takes the snap. Oh, and the sweep is fumbled. It's rolling loose. And does Colorado have it? A pile for it, and the Buffaloes recover. They wanted that jet sweep to Jordan Allen. Never secured it cleanly. And it's fallen on by Boo Carter of the Buffaloes, who will take over at the Jackets 26.
2: Yeah, they were trying to run the jet sweep from right to left to Allen, and just not a clean handoff between Allen and Mendoza. A blocker's out in front. There's just two blockers. This probably would have been a good play. Weren't able to see it. A really unfortunate turn for Georgia Tech, who has outplayed Colorado up to this point, but self-inflicted wounds puts Colorado in a position to put points on the board.
1: And we know Georgia Tech survived a -3 turnover margin in Boulder last year. Sudden change. We'll see how the defense performed. Two receivers split left for Lewis. Henderson is pistol back and H-back to his right. And Henderson gets the call. Jump cut left. He's got the 20. Runs over a tackle at the 15 and down to the 14-yard line and a gain of 12. Tackle was by Kelvin Hill, Julian Lewis's former teammate at Carrollton High.
2: Yeah, and really just a counterplay left, able to catch leverage on that Georgia Tech front with the pulling guard getting around.
1: Henderson stays in as the featured back. He gets the call again through a crease behind center and right guard, and he burrows down to the 9 for a pickup of 5. Damian Henderson began his career at Colorado State, spent two seasons there before linking up with Brennan Marion at Sacramento State, where he had 5 rushing touchdowns a season ago. It's 2nd and 5, just left of center at the Georgia Tech 9. 4:40 first quarter, no score. See if the Buffaloes keep it on the ground or if they use some play action here. They've got two receivers to the right. One back, one off, sent for Lewis. Takes the snap. Quarter turn. Gives it to Henderson. Cuts left. Jackets are there. They stone the date. Ball pops loose at the end of the play. Scooped up by Tech. They're running another way with it. Down the sideline. 45-50. 45-40. It's a foot race. 25-20. They're not going to catch. T. Harris for the touchdown.
2: I'm not sure this referee back here. There seems to be some confusion, like maybe they ruled it down. The side judge is setting the ball as if that fumble did not take place.
1: Well, let's hold the phones here. They're holding the fireworks. They still have a ball spotted at the 9-yard line. That ball got popped loose by Taufik Thomas, and Tay Harris was off to the races. I think they're just checking up top in the new replay booth in the ACC to make sure that call stands. Georgia Tech's extra point unit is on. Right now the scoreboard shows 6-0 Tech. Are they waving Georgia Tech back on defense?
2: It looks like it. If they blew the whistle, it won't matter.
1: Boy, and they are calling off the touchdown. So it will be third down now for Colorado as they beat the ramp on a lost fumble of their own. And Tay Harris just sent Bobby Dodd Stadium into convulsions with that fumble recovery touchdown. But it gets wiped out. And either he was down or the whistle blew. Either way, referee said he was down.
2: Yeah, if they rule him as down, like if they blew the whistle, it almost doesn't matter what the replay shows. If they're saying he's down and they say an immediate recovery, you know, maybe they can still get the ball. But if they never blew the whistle, would they allow the touchdown to stand? I mean, if they never blew it dead.
1: Yeah. I'm sure they just said he was down on contact. Crowd doesn't like it. It's still going to be third down and 5 at the 9. And Georgia Tech defensively, they can't lose their composure.
2: Yeah, there's been a lot of chances for emotional.

0: highs and lows here. Talk about sudden change twice.
1: Oh, that ball is clearly out, and Brent Key, I think, wants to initiate a challenge here. We got one good look on the video board, but that ball got wrenched loose by Taufik Thomas before we see a knee down. Can they get a challenge here?
0: That ball's 100% out.
1: Man, yeah, it looks like Colorado is lining up. They're going to go with the power pistol here as they wind the clock, and it will be third down and five for the Buffaloes. DeKalen Taylor now is the standing tail. Snap to Lewis. Mesh, Taylor up the gut. He's at the five, bouncing to the left. He's at the three, and he's got the first down. As the boos continue to rain down here at Bobby Dodd Stadium at Hyundai Field, and the Buffaloes have a first and goal.
0: Well, we said it before, it won't be the first fumble that has been ruled incorrectly. Georgia Tech has to handle the emotions of this situation.
1: And DeKalen Taylor, who got that first down pickup, the fifth year from Longview, Texas, who had a receiving touchdown against the Jackets last year. They overload the right side of the line. Lewis tucks under center. Calls a man in motion, gives it to him on the sweep, but Taylor is met at the edge and plastered by the Jackets and Tay Harris. Flattened them, a loss on the play, back to the six.
0: Colorado comes with their own jet sweep, really well played by Georgia Tech. Tay Harris covering in the back end, making action near the line of scrimmage. Great play from the sophomore safety.
1: Noah Carter was there as well. 3-12 and counting, first quarter, second and goal, left hash of the Georgia Tech five. Scudero is the receiver on the left, Moore receiver right. Pistol with twin backs for Lewis. High snap. It's bobbled and it's caught. Breaking out left is the man who caught it at the 11, but he's knifed down. Scudero was in the backfield. That snap sailed through the hands of Lewis and landed obligingly in the hands of Scudero, but he had nowhere to go. The tackle was by Kelvin Hill, and it backs up the Buffaloes five.
0: Yeah, sometimes when you're trying to do a lot on offense, you trick yourself too, but you got to do the simple things right. Snap the ball, catch the ball. Huge opportunity for this Georgia Tech defense to stand tough in the red zone. The
1: Buffaloes are fortunate that ball didn't hit the ground. Twins left, two receivers, wide side right. Lewis wipes the sweat from his hands. Lets the motion sail on by. Takes the snap and fades the throw. Now swings the left, has Taylor. Clearing out left. He's at the 10. He's forced out at the 5 and tiptoes out. Shy of the goal line at the 3. We'll see if Colorado keeps the offense on here with 4th and goal. And they're deliberating here. And I think they're going to keep the offense on here. 4th and goal from the 3. Big inflection point here for Georgia Tech as they try to survive the lost fumble inside their own territory. Noah Carter comes on as the defensive end. He's joined by Jordan Walker. One back, one offset, right of Lewis. He waves Moore in motion. Lewis hands out, takes the snap, hands off Taylor, he bounces right, he's spun around by Eford, and stopped at the half-yard line! Doesn't get there! And who else but Tech's leading tackler, Kyle Eford, saves the day and turns over the Buffaloes on downs!
0: And what a big-time tackle by Kyle Eford, one-on-one, space in the hole, Colorado running back makes a move, there's nothing but space and opportunity, but the sure-footed tackler, Kyle Eford, the fifth-year player, with the biggest stop of this young Georgia Tech season.
1: He was one-on-one on the edge with a very shifty and slippery DeKalen Taylor, but he clamped onto him, would not let him strain across the goal line, and Georgia Tech keeps the Buffaloes off the board. 1:34, first quarter from Atlanta, still no score, and we're back after this in the Georgia Tech Sports Network.
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3: 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The NASDAQ 100 index comprises the 100 largest non-financial companies traded on the NASDAQ. 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
1: 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No score, Tech in Colorado, 134 in the first quarter from a sold-out Bobby Dodd Stadium at Hyundai Field. And so much of a season opener, Andrew, as Brent Key mentioned in our pregame chat, is managing adversity. Georgia Tech lost a fumble, recovered by Colorado with the Jackets 26. They thought they had ripped a ball out of the hands of the running back Henderson that was returned 90-plus yards by Tay Harris for a touchdown. Referees blew the play dead, a very generous early whistle. But on fourth down and goal from the three, Colorado kept the offense on. They went for it, and a terrific tackle one-on-one at the edge by Kyle Eford to stop the Kalen Taylor shy of the end zone and keep this a scoreless game.
0: That's so big time. And this Georgia Tech defense handling the emotional swings, the quick change, and then the letdown from what they thought was the quick change touchdown.
1: Yeah.
0: I mean, as advertised, the Jason Seymour's defense has been great so far. There was some unfortunate sloppiness from Georgia Tech on the offensive side, something that can't happen now as you march out from the shadow of your own end zone trying to make a 99-yard drive. Just needs to put some clean plays together.
1: Yeah.
0: Get that first down, and then see what you can do from there.
1: Well, no surprise. Georgia Tech will have 12 personnel on with their two transfer tight ends in Spencer Mermans and Chris Corbo, both from the Ivy League. Corbo from Dartmouth and Mermans from Yale.
0: Georgia Tech's not the first time 12 personnel today.
1: Mendoza from the gun, double tight end left, Haynes the lone setback. Justice Haynes, a team-high 26 rushing yards so far in his Georgia Tech debut. 1:34 in the first quarter, there's the blow of the whistle. Georgia Tech's tight ends both crammed to the right. Mendoza waves Corbo across. The snap, the turn, handoff, it's Haynes trying to run right, and he has stood up at the line, maybe get to half to the one. Just didn't seem like the exchange was quite in sync, and Haynes couldn't hit that hole with force.
0: Yeah, it did seem off just a little bit, but, you know, down here by the goal line, there's just, I know I'm running, you know I'm running. It really takes guts to drop back and throw here, so they are very much committed to the run. Wouldn't be surprised to see a quick throw out to the flats.
1: They push Corbo out wide left, out on the slot right. Now, empty out the backfield for Mendoza. He flexes out Haynes. Snap, helmet high, turns right, throws the out. It's caught by Allen, breaking up the numbers to the 10. He'll be shy of the first down, but does get some breathing room on Allen's first catch. It brings up third down and three with 47 seconds to go.
0: And a sure-handed catch by Allen. Thus far, Alberto Mendoza has been really good in these short passes, these timing, you know, curls and hitches, hitting those receivers on time, taking the easy yards when you need the space.
1: And now a Yellow Jacket shaken up, and that was Jordan Allen in a seated position at the end of the play. And the athletic trainers for Georgia Tech jog on from the nearest sideline to tend to the sophomore from Lawrenceville, Georgia. Officially third and two. Tackle on the play was by the linebacker Gideon Lampron, who's a transfer from Bowling Green, where last year he was 16th nationally in tackles. But that's far from the most notable thing about Gideon Lampron. His middle name, Andrew, is ESPN, like the letters ESPN. His dad was a big fan of Worldwide Leader.
0: Like the daughter from, was the movie Click? She was called Espen?
1: Yes.
0: Yes.
1: This is even more. ESPN.
0: But it's not Espen, it's ESPN.
1: Exactly. Hey. And that's how it's pronounced.
0: That's how you stand out from the crowd.
1: Yep. So third down and two for Tech. Nose of the ball just shy of their own nine. Jackets last year converted 46% on third down. That was 24th nationally. Receivers tied to the formation. Haynes holstered in the pistol behind Mendoza. Now shifts him to his right. Snap back. Here's the mesh. Haynes is hit in the hole and stopped at the line. And I'm trying to chop his feet, but Dylan Manuel, the Appalachian State transfer, came underneath his block. And Georgia Tech cannot get any further.
0: Yeah, there's just an unblocked player off the backside. Play hits a little bit slow. Not able to convert on this third and short. Unfortunately, Georgia Tech's not able to get that first down, but at least able to get a little space so the punter can work.
1: As the final seconds now tick off the clock in front of the punt by the Rice transfer, Alex Bichetta, looked like Jamison Riggs just missed the block, and that allowed Manuel to come underneath and close down on Haynes. And so with that, 15 minutes, an eventful first 15 minutes of this 2026 season, and yet nowhere near as eventful as the first 15 minutes of last year's season opener in Boulder. But it's still no score. Georgia Tech and Colorado. Quarter break. We're back after this on the Georgia Tech Sports Network.
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1: 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And our roadblock of the game, I think, befitting that title, Andrew Gardner, the 4th-and-3 from the goal line stop by Kyle Eford, Georgia Tech's leading tackler from a season ago as Colorado was threatening and helps this first quarter end with all zeros.
0: Yeah, I mean, we said it before. That's such a huge play. And, I mean, the only reason Georgia Tech's not losing right now, the Georgia Tech offense started very strong. But, again, the drop pass, the fumble, a missed block on the 3rd and short. Again, Georgia Tech offensively is going to have to clean it up a little bit. But the defense has done a really nice job making adjustments after the first few plays of this go-go offense have been sound and, have, like advertised, causing a little havoc in the backfield.
1: Total yards, Colorado 59, Georgia Tech 50. Third down conversions, 1 for 4 for Colorado, 1 for 3 for Tech. Alberto Mendoza with 3 of 4 for 22 yards. Justice Haynes, 7 carries for 27. Julian Lewis, who became just the second player in the history of Georgia high school football to win Gatorade Player of the Year twice behind Trevor Lawrence, was 4 of 7 for 25 yards. As Colorado also gained 34 yards on the ground on 11 carries. Julian Lewis was the number 2 ranked quarterback nationally out of Carrollton High. He reclassed, so last year was technically his high school senior season. It's quite a coup when Deion Sanders pried him from a commitment to Southern Cal. Georgia Tech did not see him in the opener last season. He made his debut the following week, appeared in 4 games to preserve his redshirt, and completed 55% of his passes for 147 yards, 4 touchdowns, no interceptions. His season high was 299 passing yards with a pair of tutties at West Virginia. Georgia Tech will have to punt from its own end zone. Alex Pichetta, who prepped at Westminster School, began his career at Penn State, been a 2-year starter at punter for Rice, where he was third-team All-American Athletic Conference last year. 45 yards a boot. He stands about halfway deep in his end zone. We flip sides for the second quarter. Tech now kicking from left to right. Boo Carter standing at his own 48 for the Buffaloes. As the snap is hit back to Pichetta, they blast this away. High, tight spiral, a little short, fading towards the right side. Caught by Carter on the run at the Georgia Tech 40, and he shoots up to the 36-yard line. Make it the 34. He got underneath that and didn't have much hang time either. Plus territory again for the Buffaloes to begin their drive.
0: Yeah, that ball came out a little wobbly. Georgia Tech used last season one of the best punters, just not used very often, but punted very well. Colorado able to catch that on the move. Again, Georgia Tech defense going to have to defend a short field.
1: Julian Lewis will have to be shouting into the den of the Georgia Tech student section as the Jackets trot back on the field. They like to use a lot of modified pistol, kind of a pistol with an H-back. Typically, he's listed as a tight end, kind of as the bodyguard for Lewis. And that's the formation the Buffaloes, who are dressed head-to-toe in black side, show with a receiver on each side. Welch is the standing tail, the Milledgeville, Georgia native. It links up with Lewis on the mesh, who throws the slant. It is behind his intended target, incomplete. He tried to find DeAndre Moore, who was second at Texas last year in receptions, but he whistled behind him. Daquan White was in coverage.
0: Yeah, and the split zone RPO, I've been waiting to see it, kind of the deep slant, but great coverage by Daquan White. Again, Georgia Tech defense has been up to the task to handle these RPO and deep shots.
1: Daquan White, 16 tackles in the pass breakup a season ago. One back, one offset, slot to the left on second and 10 from the Tech 35. Snap to Lewis, hand off Henderson, explodes up the middle 30, spins out of a shoulder-high tackle to the 25, and he lunges down to the 24 for a first down. And a burst of speed off that handoff to get Colorado the first down.
0: Yeah, Colorado comes back to the same run scheme that they RPO'd on the first down, effective for a 10-yard gain.
1: Nudging toward the Georgia Tech red zone as they move right to left. Scudero and Moore, the receivers, left. Seen a lot of pistols so far from the Buffaloes. Here's the snap and the give. And it's Henderson bouncing right 20. Slips a tackle 15. Still winding outside down to the 10. Make that Welch. He's cut down by Daquan White, but the Buffaloes will have another first and goal.
0: Yeah, some of the best success that Colorado has had, it's the threat that they're going to go east to west and then coming right downhill. Georgia Tech has done a nice job handling some of the kind of the trimmings of the offense, but now they're trying to attack them right down the middle.
1: Welch once again the standing tail. Two receivers on the boundary right. Lewis, quarter turn, handoff, slaloming up the middle is Welch, and he tunnels down to the 5 for a gain of 4. Finally, submarine by Jonas DeClonum, one of the newcomers, the USF transfer for the Jackets. 13-30 and counting, second quarter, no score. But once again, the Buffaloes threatening. Wholesale changes on the Georgia Tech defensive line. They've got a lot of depth at defensive line. They are not shy about using it. Well, it's the lone setback left of Lewis, condensed formation. Double tight end right. Lewis takes. Outside zone, countering back left is Welch. He is tripped up by Eford as he stretched across the goal line. He does, and it's a touchdown for the Buffaloes. Now he's plugged up the middle, but then just reverses field, won that race to the edge. Just chopped down by Eford, but stretched that ball across the plane, and Colorado takes the first lead 6-0.
0: Yeah, Michael Welch just puts his foot in the ground and makes a hard cut back. Georgia Tech not able to get there in pursuit. Just kind of one too many short fields. Too much of the game has been played on this side of the field.
1: Yeah, and Colorado dominating the field position battle so far. They had a short field to work with. 5-play, 35-yard drive. Got it, Arnold, the sophomore place kicker for the extra point, but flags are tossed on the snap. Looks like somebody jumped early from the Buffaloes. Perhaps Colorado is pointing in Tech's direction.
12: Offside, defense, number 96, causing a reaction. Still the try.
1: Now they'll redo the try. Arnold out of the Bacalli School in Chattanooga did not play last year for the Buffaloes.
0: Looks like they are going to still kick this and not take advantage of the half the distance to decide to go for two.
1: Yeah.
0: Did he say that the causing reaction offsides?
1: Like, I think so.
0: It wasn't that he was offside, he like yelled or something.
1: Something to that effect. Georgia Tech students drumming up some noise. Somebody jumped off the line early, and another flag thrown by the Jackets. And somebody's trying to fire off the edge. Now you see a couple of offensive linemen for the Buffaloes pointing two fingers in the air. They want to go for two. See how frisky Deion Sanders chooses to be. And he keeps the extra point unit on. Well, there are chip shots, and there are chip shots, and this will be as much of a chip shot extra point as you can manufacture. 6-0 Colorado, 13:06, second quarter from Atlanta. Snap is back and set down. It's booted up. Boy, the Jackets got great penetration, but the extra point sails good. And with that, we've hit timeout. Michael Welch, prepped at Baldwin High School, actually got an offer from Georgia Tech as a junior at Baldwin High. Able to get the first score of the game. Georgia Tech, no, much like last year, down 7-0 to Colorado early in the second quarter. We're back after this on the Georgia Tech Sports Network.
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1: Buffaloes get on the board first. It officially goes for a 5-yard touchdown run by Michael Welch, the junior, who had 4 rushing touchdowns last year for Colorado. Led the Buffaloes with 64 rushing yards in the opener versus Tech. 7-0 Colorado, 13:06 second quarter on a sultry season opening Thursday night in Atlanta. And for more, let's go down to those sidelines. And Chris Moodyhan.
17: Well, you mentioned it, the humidity down here. It's really oppressive, guys. Suppressive, oppressive. I'll let you choose. It doesn't matter. One way or another, one of the big storylines we talked about coming into the, throughout the week was, how would Colorado deal with the humidity and the heat tonight, even in a night game? So far, not so good. Even though they have dominated possession and moved up and down the field, I got to tell you, twice already in these last two drives, or twice during that last drive, I beg your pardon, two offensive linemen, let's just say they lost their dinner on the field, including Bo Hughley, the former Georgia native, or the Georgia native from Langston Hughes. And matter of fact, he lost his dinner right before the touchdown run.
1: Yeah, you got a pretty good look at that pregame meal for the Buffaloes, Chris. We appreciate that. And both teams having to battle the elements here. It is stiflingly hot, as we anticipated it would be. And you know these guys have been hydrating since the summer in anticipation of this night.
0: Yeah, for those listening from home, not in the stadium, the humidity in here is real. Not surprised to see Colorado struggling with it. Hopefully that will have a cumulative effect as the game moves forward.
1: Rakeem Smith, who only appeared in one game last year, the Pop-Tarts Bowl, 2 career kick returns for a touchdown. He did those both in 2023 for Delaware State. 2 yards deep in his own end zone, Daniel Gerlach, the senior from Boulder, the kickoff specialist for the Buffs. Kickoff specialist as well this year for Colorado, and he's a hometown kid. As he drops the arm and drives his right leg through it. Low line drive, and it's fielded halfway deep by Smith. He'll get those legs pumping and take it out. Sprinting past the 20, left side, 25, 30, a foot race, 35, down the sideline, Smith, 45, 40, 35, 30, only the kicker to beat, 15, 10, 5, house call. How do you like that? Touchdown, Rakeem Smith!
0: Laney, I think we might have a chance to see those offensive linemen's lunch now, because while tired, they're going to have to come right back out of here and do it again. What an answer by Rakeem Smith. A great return by the young wide receiver. Flipped the dynamic of this game right on its head.
1: And you might have heard a groan from the Bobby Dodd Stadium crowd when he took it out about 5.5 yards deep, but he wound out to his left, hit a crease, hit the gas, and he was gone for Georgia Tech's first kick return for a touchdown since Jahmyr Gibbs versus BC in 2021. And with 12:52 in the second quarter, Tech is a point after away from tying. All right, watch out. We had a late 11th man come on the field for Georgia Tech. The ball was snapped as I believe Jordan Walker was trying to sprint onto the field. A lot of disorganized personnel there on the extra point try. Georgia, do it again, but Georgia Tech will have to be backed up.
0: Georgia Tech in a kind of a modified swinging gate where you see if they line up appropriately to go for two.
12: Offense. 5-yard penalty. Still the try.
0: I never saw someone run off of the swinging gate,
1: and
0: though.
1: He literally had to leap over the snap, it looked like.
0: That was...
1: you'd never want to try to protect a extra point try with less than the desired personnel, so they'll back it up five, and this will be essentially a 26-yard extra point for Burr, who did miss a field goal in the first quarter from 35. Snap is back. It's low, handled, booted up by Burr, and it is good. So Georgia Tech does not even need to run a play from the scrimmage to tie the game up. A 100-yard kick return for a touchdown by Rakeem Smith on his first touch of this 2026 season. And with that, we've hit timeout. 12:52, second quarter from Atlanta. Tech 7, Colorado 7. We're back after this on the Georgia Tech Sports Network.
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1: Rakeem Smith was on the roster last year, but his lone appearance was in the Pop-Tarts Bowl as he could never crack the depth chart and never could get fully healthy. But he was a nationally ranked indoor sprinter out of Baltimore, Maryland. Was stopped at Delaware State and Bowling Green. The kick returner this year for Georgia Tech. His first kick return goes 100 yards. Yards officially, unofficially about 106, and he ties this game up at 7. Like we said, first kick return for a touchdown since Jahmyr Gibbs versus Boston College, Andrew, in 2021. Jahmyr's was a 98-yarder. This was the first 100-yard kick return touchdown since Wanya Thomas in clean old-fashioned hay. And that would be 2018. And Rakeem Smith has Bobby Dodd Stadium rocking again.
0: Well, like you said, the whole atmosphere in here just changed, right? Georgia Tech had played, sloppy, right? A sloppy first quarter, but really a lot of pretty good football out there. You could just kind of see the defense had just had to play too much on a short field, and finally Colorado able to get a score. But I can tell you from personal experience, as a big old fat offensive lineman, the last thing you want is to go on a long drive, score a touchdown, and then the other team immediately erases all of your work. That is deflating for Colorado. We just talked about those guys having struggles with the humidity. Just a huge punchback from Rakeem Smith.
1: Like we said, had two kick returns for a touchdown in 2023 when he was a member of FCS Delaware State. His speed was never in question, even on this soupy night in Midtown Atlanta. 7-all, 12:52, second quarter. The second straight season-opening meeting between the Jackets and Buffaloes. Taylor, the deep man for the Buffaloes. Aiden Burr with a successful kickoff to begin this game. Taylor was stopped at the 12, trying to take it out from 6 yards deep. See if he'll opt for some discretion here. The approach by Burr. And he booms this away. End over end, and Taylor will just hold his arm spread eagle and let this bounce through the back line.
0: And this is, too, where we talked about the depth of the Georgia State defensive line, right? I mean, I don't think Colorado's not going as deep on their O-line. Those guys are tired. This is where you can roll the D-line and keep fresh, keep leaning on all those new bodies, leaning on this Colorado offensive line, and just wear those guys out as this game goes forward.
1: Colorado takes it center of the field at its own 25. They work right till after the second quarter. They cluster two receivers left, one receiver on the right. Welch, the lone setback. They fake the outside zone, slipped out right flat to Scudero. He's chased by Eford, who spills him at the 25. That's no gain on the play. Trying to find him slipping out, but closed down hard by the senior from Decula.
0: That's another really good tackle in space by Eford. These plays where you slip an H-back or a fullback out into the flat are a staple of this Colorado offense. And if those won't work for more than a yard at a time, it starts to limit what they can do.
1: Against Scudero, the San Jose State transfer, one, a stack receiver on the right, second and nine. Snap the turn, handoff, making a man miss at the line is Taylor, and he drives the pile up to the 30 for a gain of four. Kyle Eford is able to slow him down, but Michael Welch nearly had a TFL, but for some agile feet in the backfield. Third down and a long five. 12 even, second quarter, tied at seven. Can the Jackets generate another three and out? Lewis through the air is 4 of 8 for 25 yards. They're going to take out one back and then motion out to Kalen Taylor. He now zooms in motion. Colorado very disorganized. They still have plenty of time on the play clock. Three receivers fanned out left for Lewis. Now empties out the backfield. Georgia Tech rushes three. Lewis throws the cross. It's caught. Breaking left 35-40. A first down to the 45 on that simple slant to DeAndre Moore. Tackled by Savion Rowdy, the former Colorado Buffalo.
0: Yeah, so Georgia Tech brings pressure, and essentially that play operates like a screen. Everyone went to block, and you bring one receiver underneath, a kind of a tight end middle screen, adjacent type play, effective for Buffalo on third down.
1: One back, one offset now. Fresh set of downs for the Buffaloes. Left hash at their own 45. Twins to the right of Lewis. Leaning forward, takes the snap. Hands off up the gut, a crease again to the 50-yard line. And falling forward into Tech territory goes Jaquale Smith, the Sacramento State transfer. These Colorado backs, Andrew, are hitting the hole hard, and that gained seven.
0: Yeah, and I think until Georgia Tech starts to stop this with regularity, this is the recipe that Colorado is going to go to. A lot of inside runs, trying to go downhill. They've been moving the pile effectively.
1: Smith averaged 6.7 yards a carry last year for Sacramento State. He's the featured back behind Lewis on second and three. He takes the snap. It's small. Smalls again, running right across the 45, falls backwards, and has the 43-yard line for a first down. Jaquale Smith the carry. Tay Harris the stop. Brendan Marion, as head coach of Sacramento State last year, is the architect of the go-go offense that led all of FCS in rushing attempts per game. Going to continue to thump away at the Jackets. H-back right, Smith the pistol back. Orbit motion behind Lewis on first and 10. Swivels and hands off, and this time the Jackets flow hard on that cut to the right by Smith. They pop him at the 41. A gain of two. Kyle Eford again sticking his nose in. He gets the stop.
0: Now Kyle Eford and his inside linebacker running mates doing a nice job on that play. Colorado keeps bringing the fullback, back across the formation. They're trying to kick out that wide, defensive end, outside linebacker type play to find that gap kind of right off the right tackle. Georgia Tech is going to have to make an adjustment.
1: Total plays right now, 28 for Colorado, just 13 for Tech. Tight end slides in motion. Jaquale Smith, the pistol back. The snap and the handoff at Smith. Trying to stutter step up the middle. Jackets stop him at the 40. Just a gain of one. It's Noah Carter, the Alabama transfer, who throws him back.
0: And an incredibly similar scheme to the last one. Again, going from left to right, trying to kick out the end. The H-back, kicking out Jordan Walker. Really well played by Noah Carter to bring up a third and long.
1: Wonder if Colorado is scheming for two plays here. It's third down and seven from the Georgia Tech 40. 8:47, second quarter. We're tied at seven. Scudero split right. Moore split left. Off coverage by the Georgia Tech DBs. Henderson now, the lone setback. Snap to Lewis. Fades the throw. Tries to sprint up with it across the 40. Winding left, but he's knocked down at the 39. E.J. Lightsey chopped him down after a gain of just two. It's fourth down and five. Colorado in no man's land, and the offense going to stay on.
0: And now it's E.J. Lightsey's turn to make a great open field tackle. Like you said, Julian Lewis, he does not want to run like that. There was a little space, and he had a little hesitation, and E.J. Lightsey made him pay the price.
1: And now the punting unit comes on. E.J. Lightsey had a career year last year. 76 tackles, one behind Kyle Eifert for the team lead. That included a career-high 12 against Georgia, and he forces the punt unit to come on. Punter Greaves will try to finesse this as he stands, dangling his arms at his own 46. Allen on the right hash at the 8. And timeout called by Colorado as that play clock was nearing zero.
0: Yeah, Georgia Tech came out in safe defense. You know, they basically came out in defense with one punt returner back. That was kind of an interesting formation. I wonder if they were thinking about faking it, because if you're trying to pin deep, what's five more yards?
1: Yeah.
0: Like, why not take the penalty? Because you almost might, well, this is like when you see pro teams take this penalty for the space. So I think they might have thought, they may have had a little something tricky in the mix there.
1: Timeout on the field. We'll take one as well. Georgia Tech 7, Colorado 7. 7:49, second quarter from Atlanta. We're back after this from the Georgia Tech Sports Network.
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1: With Andrew Gardner, Chris Mooneyham on the sidelines. So great to welcome you back inside the Al Serraldo radio booth at Bobby Dodd Stadium. Our Hyundai Field best backdrop in college football is showing off tonight. Season opener on a Thursday for your Yellow Jackets, who are knotted at 7 with Colorado, 7:49 in the second quarter. Kyle Eifert has been active patrolling in the middle of that defense, but he's got a sidekick in E.J. Lightsey, a nice tackle on the QB draw on a third down by the quarterback Julian Lewis. Georgia Tech has been pressed into making some one-on-one stops, but first Eifert on that fourth and goal, and then Lightsey a moment ago, both delivered.
0: Yeah, Colorado has had some success going right up the middle, largely getting behind their big offensive line and kind of able to move the pile. But something that, you know, we shouted out the linebacking crew before the game, something they've done really well is tackling in space. And in today's football, that's such a huge skill. Teams try to put you in space, put you in conflict. Can you make those one-on-one tackles? Thus far, E.J. Lightsey, Kyle Eifert, they've done a really nice job making open field tackles.
1: Punting unit comes back on for Colorado. They burned a timeout, maybe contemplating a fake. Didn't like the formation they saw from Georgia Tech, so it'll be Allen ranging just beyond his 5, awaiting the punt from Greaves. Greaves, who last year was honorable mention all Big 12, takes the long snap, no rush, and sends this pinwheeling towards Allen, who bails on it at the 3. It checks straight up at the 5 and downed by the Buffaloes. And he pantomimes the pitching wedge motion there. Like what he saw, and forces the Jackets into a long field.
0: Well, based on the last drive, this is phenomenal field. a phenomenal location on the field for this Georgia Tech offense. 3 whole extra yards. We got tons of space to work.
1: Spot the ball at the 4. We'll see what Mendoza does. He's 3 of 4 for 22 yards. Haynes has already carried it 7 times. Remember, his career high was 159 rushing yards. Did that in last year's season opener for Michigan. His third team All Big Ten with the Wolverines. He's part of the huddle that straddles the goal line to our left. Georgia Tech slap hands in a line. They'll go split backs now. Haynes left of Mendoza for the first time. Chad Alexander to the right. He motions out. Mendoza takes. Cox throws the slant. It is intercepted, but a flag is thrown. He was trying to find a slanting Jordan Allen, but he was spun around. Flag is tossed. That'll wipe away the interception and give Georgia Tech some breathing room on the DPI.
0: For all those that don't like seeing Mendoza throw an interception, he was throwing it to where Allen was going to be. Yeah. Allen got grabbed, so he wasn't there.
12: Defense. The ball will be placed by the foul. Automatic first down.
1: Yeah, because Jordan Allen couldn't extend on the football. He was falling down to the turf after he had had a nice crisp cut to beat his cornerback. So they'll move it up to the 15-yard line and a fresh set of downs for Georgia Tech. We know all about the explosive speed of the sophomore from Lawrenceville, Jordan Allen. He's the lone receiver right, twins left. Mosley planted in the pistol. Mendoza barks for it and gets it. A play fake. A deep drop. He steps up, throws underneath, has a man wide open at the 25, turning up to the 30. Goes Jordan Allen, and he's got the first down.
0: A good protection again by this Georgia Tech offensive line. Mendoza steps up in. Again, delivers an accurate ball over the middle to Allen.
1: And Georgia Tech going tempo now. Receiver is tied to the formation. The snap and a flip into the right flat. Caught by Roche. Shrugs off a tackle. 40 down the sideline. 45. He's got the first down. Kevin Roche Jr. flaring out of the backfield. He was in line. He gets the first down.
0: And Andy, that's the kind of mismatch I'm talking about. Kevin Roche should have gotten absolutely annihilated. But Boo Carter, I think, hurt himself worse than he hurt Kevin Roche.
1: Well, he was just trying to lay a jarring hit on Roche as he caught it, but he whipped on him. And it gives Roche 15 yards and a first down. Right hash at Tech's 46. Pistol with an offset as we approach 6.5 in the second quarter. Here's the snap to toss right. Curving off the edge goes Hosley. He is stacked up at the 46, maybe won by Malachi Hosley. Could never quite plant his foot in the ground and find a seam. Against a Colorado defense that has 11 new starters, so you can't make much of the fact that they were 133rd in the nation last year, allowing 222 rushing yards a game.
0: Yeah, this is a brand new defense, brand new players, brand new coach, brand new scheme. Right now, the numbers, they look like they've done pretty well, but Georgia Tech has not had a lot of possessions thus far.
1: Hosley the sidecar, two receivers right. Malachi now flexes out. An empty set for Mendoza. Snap chest high. Turns right, lofts it right, has a man. It is caught at the Colorado 35. Dalen Penson pirouetting over his shoulder on a nicely lofted ball by Mendoza, and the Jackets have a first down.
0: And that's good footwork down the sideline by Penson, able to get it in, not able to turn up for more yards. But again, just a good, accurate mid-range pass from Mendoza. Hasn't had a chance to air it out, but in that middle-range passing game has really done a nice job.
1: Second catch of the night for Penson, who's the stack behind Furman on the left. Hose the pistol back. Mendoza to the air again. Swings it left. Caught Furman. Looping left at the 25. He's close to the first down, and he does have 10 yards in the first down. Isaiah Furman, first team All-Colonial Athletic last year at Elon. His first grab goes for a first down.
0: Yeah, and with that completion, Mendoza is 6 of 7. I mean, he's been very accurate. Hasn't put the ball in at risk. Really just doing a good job moving this offense down the field.
1: They emerge from the huddle with Roche in line left. Trey Maddox is the receiver split left. He now comes in motion. Mendoza under center. They reconfigure into the eye. And the handoff goes to Hosley, but he is belted trying to cut left. Could not get to the edge. And he stopped at the 36 for a loss of 2. Make it the 26 for a loss of 2.
0: Yeah, this wasn't particularly well blocked by Georgia Tech. There's about 3 unblocked players in the hole. Some of them may have been some kind of miscommunication up front. Georgia Tech's finally going to huddle up and kind of regroup after that.
1: Malachi only had 9 total net loss yards all year. 4-18 and counting second quarter, tied at 7 at 2nd and 12 from the Buffalo's 26. 2 receivers and a tight end clustered left. Shotgun snap. Retreating is Mendoza. He's forced out of the pocket, sidearms it right flat, and skips it at the feet of Haynes. And to duck away from the pressure from the North Dakota State transfer, Tony Anane, and he did have Haynes slipping out, but threw it at his feet.
0: Man, that was pressure off the right side. Really good pocket presence by Mendoza. Does a nice job stepping up, getting out of the pocket. Even makes a good decision to go to Haynes. That ball just doesn't come out well.
1: It almost seemed like it slipped.
0: Yeah, I saw him wipe his
1: hands. Plenty of time, but, you know, just the pocket got heated up, and so that might have forced him to be off with his mechanics. Third and 12, line to gain is the Buffaloes 14. 7 all-star score. Furman, 6'4", 210-pound receiver, is split left. Trio of receivers right. Snap to Mendoza. Clean pocket this time. Shuffling to his left. Still looking. He's wrapped up. Now escapes out to his right. Trying to buy some time. He's looking. He heaves it right side. Caught at the 5. First down. Improv theater by Mendoza. And he connects for a first down. Man who made the catch is down. That's Jordan Allen. But he was able to find the soft spot and get first and goal for the Jackets.
0: Wow, Mendoza just pressure under fire. Just extends, and showed some impressive arm strength to fit this ball into Allen. I was worried he wasn't going to be able to get it there. Really a great throw from the young quarterback with players bearing down on him.
1: Jordan Allen shaking up. He took a big shot on the right shoulder from the Vandy transfer, the safety Randon Fontenet. Stops play with 3:42 in the second quarter. Allen is up to his feet, trying to eschew any help as he walks toward the Georgia Tech sideline. But a great job by Mendoza. He had drifted out to his left, caught pressure, shrugged off a shoulder-high tackle, was able to roll out wide right. And like you said, he wedged that into a tight window for the very shifty Jordan Allen.
0: Well, I'll tell you, that's the difference between what we're used to seeing and what we're seeing now. My internal Georgia Tech fan was expecting to see him run for a 30-yard gain. But, you know, he's not scrambling to run. He's trying to find guys downfield. You know, different than what we've seen, but still effective.
1: Justice Haynes comes in as the tailback. First and goal, Tech. Right hash at the Colorado 4 as they aim for their first lead of the game. They'll go with a pistol. Double tight end right. No, and snap and a flag, and Georgia Tech was moving early. You can tell they were all leaning forward, trying to fire off, but not in sync.
12: False start. Offense, number 69. 5-yard penalty. First down.
1: They ding the right guard, Joseph Iannotti. You might have heard our mics catch Brent Key yelling, next play, next play. Still first and goal, but they back it up 5 to the Colorado 9. Georgia Tech has been doubled up in time of possession, but they've got a first and goal as they aim for their first lead with 3:26 in the second quarter, knotted at 7. Once again, Haynes the pistol back. He gets the call, and he's cut down from the side, trying to rumble up the middle. No gain on the play. Randon Fontenet at the safety flew in from the edge again. And second and goal.
0: And I'll tell you, in some of these, like, run formations where, you know, heavy personnel, a lot of guys on the line of scrimmage, the backside pursuit from Colorado is selling out for the run. I think that there may be some opportunity to take advantage of that aggressiveness.
1: Chris Elko in line left, two tight ends and a wide receiver inside right. They toss it right. It's Haynes, turns up field 5, and he's upended at the 4. Just a quick boundary toss to Justice Haynes. He just let his speed do the rest. Gets the original line of scrimmage. It's now 3rd and goal.
0: You know, you talk about game management as well. You see Georgia Tech has really slowed down here. I'm wondering if Coach Key is trying to burn more of this clock, not give him too much time left.
1: Georgia Tech can take this to the 2-minute timeout. Stack receivers on the left. Haynes left of Mendoza. Motion across by Roche. The snap to Mendoza. 3-step drop. Looking right. Pumping. Lofting right corner. The end zone too tall for Roche. Tried to feather that to his 6'9 tight end, but he sailed it on him. And the field goal unit has to come on.
0: Yeah, he was really, really trying to take advantage of his huge red zone target. You could kind of see him. He wanted to put that jump ball to Roche, take advantage of the height. But the best thing about this is he puts it where only Roche could make a play.
1: I connected with Roche earlier in the drive. Now a 22-yard field goal attempt by Burr, who was no good from 35 in the first quarter. 2:06, second quarter, tied at 7. Snap is back, it's set down, booted up by Burr, and he drills it good. He knew he was going to miss from 26, and Georgia Tech takes the 10-7 lead. Well, another promising drive that was impeded by procedural penalty when Georgia Tech was inside the red zone, and in this case had the first and goal at the four. But that false start on first down set them behind schedule, could never make enough headway. They do get three, they do get the lead, but you also feel on that 12-play, 92-yard drive, Andrew, they left some meat on the bone.
0: Yeah, I think so, and you know, the math doesn't work out exactly like this, but that, you have those 5 yards back, maybe it's a touchdown. I mean, thus far, Georgia Tech, again, for back-to-back years, a team that normally is pretty sharp, has been a little sloppy in the opening game. Thus far, Georgia Tech has 5 penalties. 3 of those are on extra points,
1: yeah,
0: which is just, you know, not what you want game one. But like you repeated Coach Key saying, next play, there's going to be storms. You got to weather them. And that part of it, Georgia Tech has handled very well.
1: So 2:03 in the second quarter. DeKalen Taylor is the return man once again. Buffaloes have 2 timeouts left. Georgia Tech has 3. Remember, Colorado kicks off to begin the second half. The windup by Burr. It booms it away from left to right, tracing an arc across this night sky. And with one hop, bounds through the back line of the end zone.
0: Well, we talked about the middle 8, right? Georgia Tech just kicked a field goal. We're on the plus side of the 2-minute timeout, and they have 3 timeouts. This play right here gives you an idea of kind of what Colorado's thinking and the chess match that takes place. If there's a good play here, Georgia Tech effectively has 4 timeouts.
1: Yeah.
0: A 3-and-out, they got tons of time to score. But, you know, does Colorado come out and run it? Are they aggressive? There's a huge turning point here. Georgia Tech gets the ball back. I mean, there could be a large swing in this middle 8 time.
1: Julian Lewis is just 6-for-10 for 41 yards. He really hasn't taken the top off the defense yet. He's got a slot to his right and a receiver tight left. Welch is back with hands on thigh pads. Lewis to the air. He's pressured. Dumps it. Loses the ball. Squirts loose. Picked up by the Jackets. Do they call that a lost fumble and a recovery? It is Georgia Tech football. Braden Manley jumps on it. Pressure forced him to step up. The ball slipped out of his hands. Colorado is pleading it's an incomplete pass, but the call on the field, Georgia Tech football.
0: Oh, it looks like he tries to pull it back.
1: He tried to pump fake, yeah. Now Georgia Tech,
0: fumble
1: recovery, touchdown, turned away by an early whistle. I don't know if they're going to review this, but Georgia Tech has the offense queued up. Jump down to the 17-yard line, and Georgia Tech forces the turnover with 1:55 to go. With that, we've hit our 2-minute stoppage, and we hope that after the stoppage, the call on the field will stand. 10-7 Georgia Tech. We're back after this on the Georgia Tech Sports Network.
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1: Referee is reviewing the last play, and again, the call on the field was a lost fumble by Julian Lewis off the pressure from Braden Manley, recovered by the freshman Christian Speakman, the 6'4", 325-pounder from Morrill High. Again, that was the call on the field. Georgia Tech was undone by an early whistle on a fumble recovery touchdown that's covered at 90-plus yards in the first quarter. You hope that the fumble fates are on their side here. If so, and the call is upheld, they'll take over at the Colorado 17-yard line on top 10-7 with a 1:55 to go in the second quarter.
0: Well, either way, this is a huge play by Manley as well, getting pressure here because they're trying to set up a screen, and they had blockers.
1: And headset soon to be doffed by John Nolte. And he'll now address the congregation here.
4: After review, the quarterback's hand was going forward. Therefore, it's an incomplete pass. Second down.
1: Now, Brent Key continuing to litigate. I don't know if Manley was able to make contact on the follow-through from Julian Lewis, but that's the second time that the Buffaloes beat the wrap on a lost fumble. It will be an incompletion. But instead of having the ball inside the Buffaloes' red zone, it's second and 10 for Colorado.
0: Well, but for a few decisions about fumbles, it could be 17-0 with the football. However, it's not that game, right? It's not that situation. Again, disappointment has to be handled well by the Georgia Tech defense. But Ricky's still down there having a conversation. Like, he does not agree.
1: It did look on the replay like Julian Lewis was pump faking, and then the ball slipped out of his hands.
0: Also, I think he's arguing that maybe it didn't go forward.
1: He didn't follow through.
0: No, I'm saying I think he might be arguing that the ball itself did not travel forward.
1: Oh.
0: Now, I've seen the replay. The angle's not great, but it's close. It's not like he clearly threw. It's very close to a
1: backwards pass.
0: A backwards pass, and the guy the ball was going to is behind him.
1: True.
0: So, I mean, that's an argument to say, even if you've got it forward a little bit, like it's...

0: the things they examined during the replay. And our replays this year are brought to you by Bader Law. 10-7 Georgia Tech with a 1:55 to go in the second quarter. John Noly, I think, set to address the crowd again, or maybe not. He's sort of standing at attention as if he were to say something to the crowd, but evidently he deked us out.
1: Oh, that ball went backwards. He threw the ball backwards. It leaves his hand. It travels backwards 100%. It's a backwards pass. I don't know. I really don't know how that's missed. They showed a replay again.
0: Yeah, they're going to go with a pistol and two backs here in front of 2nd and 10. Georgia Tech just has to brush that off. A slot to the right of Lewis, who himself will try to shake off that near turnover. The quarter turn, it's an end around. Cutting right is Moore. He wants to heave it. He pump fakes, now sprints up past the 35 and chopped down by the Jackets at the 31. An end around wide receiver pass from Joseph Williams, but he brought the ball down and cut up the right hash. Only manages about 6. It's 3rd down.
1: Well, Brendan Marion is good for at least one reverse per game. Here he's trying to run the reverse pass. Really well played by Georgia Tech's defense.
0: Lewis fans, 3 receivers to his left. Colorado is 2 of 6 on 3rd down tonight. Clock continues to tick. 1:26 in the second quarter. Shotgun snap handled, and he slips. The ball comes out of Lewis's hands. He scoops it up, slips at the 15, and buried by the Jackets. Well, that ball did come out. Georgia Tech calls time with 1:14 to go. It was Shymeek Jones with the pressure as that ball slipped on the cockback from Lewis. You wonder if those hands are clammy with the humidity. He was fortunate to fall on it, and now Colorado is forced to punt.
1: Yeah, I think so, Andy. When he's like winding up to throw, the ball just slips right out. Humidity definitely playing a factor.
0: Yeah, Georgia Tech called timeout. Right now the clock shows 1:14 in the second quarter. See if they tack on a few extra seconds. 4th and 19, but this does force Greaves to punt from his 1-yard line. Honorable mention all Big 12 a year ago, after he averaged 42.4 yards a punt. And try to sky this towards Jordan Allen, who's lurking at the Jackets' own 40. 1:14 to go, second quarter. Potential short field looming for the Jackets. See, aggressively they come after Greaves. Snap is zip back to him. And he boots this away under a rush, tumbling towards the right side, fielded by Allen. He fumbles it. That ball is loose. It is picked up by the Jackets, and Trey Harris at the 28. He comes in and saves the day for Tech. Well, he recovered one fumble, although it was overturned. He was forced to recover that one, and that one will stand.
1: I mean, Jordan Allen come from the middle of the field all the way to the right. That punt is end over end. That's a difficult ball to handle. But Tay Harris with the play of the game so far, that would have been a game-changing muff punt. Just a huge, I mean, special teams. Special teams are huge. Georgia Tech special teams touchdown. Yep. Special teams almost turnover.
0: Did they call a penalty? Yeah, there was a penalty flag tossed in the far sideline against Colorado. And so instead of starting at the 28, I did not catch the penalty itself. But they are going to move this ball up. The question is just by how many yards. Nor does Georgia Tech request a redo of the punt. Frank Key is having a conversation on the near sideline. Apologies. Normally we have the referee microphone, but not operational.
1: They're waving it off.
0: Wow.
1: I mean,
0: yeah, the penalty flags and conversations from our crew have not been kind to the Jackets. They have picked the ball up from the 28, so it looks like they are going to march it up some, you would think. Or are they just going to set it back down to the 28? Yeah, they're going to march it up. It's a 15-yard penalty because the sticks are at the 43. So Georgia Tech, after all of that, will have decent starting field position. They've got 2 timeouts remaining. Up 10-7 with 1:07 to go in the second quarter.
1: You know, our scoreboard is showing 3 timeouts, but they called a timeout before.
0: Yeah, I believe the scoreboard is wrong.
1: I believe so.
0: Haynes, the lone setback. 2 receivers, tight right.

0: as Roche slides across the line. Snap to Mendoza. Pulls the handoff. Fades the throw. Crow hopping around. Tries to duck away to his left. Escapes the pressure toward the Colorado sideline. He throws. Leaping catch. Was it inbounds? No. Incomplete at the 45-yard line. Looking for Roche. 57 seconds to go. And the clock does stop.
1: Georgia Tech, pretty good protection there, actually. I mean, Doze ends up moving around, makes it look like there's more pressure than there is, but keeping his eyes downfield. And I'll tell you something, Andy, something I just noticed. If you could see on Mendoza's hands, it looks like he has, like, weight room chalk to, like, dry his hands. You're talking about Julian Lewis just losing the ball in the humidity. Something to combat that wetness.
0: Some hazardous humidity, no question. Haynes, the featured back, trips left on 2nd and 10 from the Tech 43. Snap is rolled to Mendoza. He has to flop down on it at the 38. Loses 5 on the play, and also it's a shaky grip for the centers as well on this humid night. As the clock continues to run, 43 seconds to go. It is 3rd down and 15, and a promising starting field position unspooling on the Jackets. They don't need to be in any haste because they will receive the ball to begin the second half, but you certainly don't want to go into the locker room with this feeling. And with 32 seconds left, Georgia Tech calls second timeout.
2: It'll be 30 seconds.
0: It looked like it was just a rolled snap by Jamison Riggs, the junior. And, you know, Georgia Tech is rolling out a quarterback making his first career start, a center in Jamison Riggs who's making his first start at that position. And you know there's so much alchemy between a center and a quarterback. It's one thing to rep it all off season and through preseason camp, but under the lights against somebody other than your own teammates, it can be different. That was the first faulty snap by Riggs, but again, not going in the direction Georgia Tech wanted.
1: Yeah, and absolutely. Now, I mean, now the lights are on, pressure is on, and that may be the first kind of faulty snap by Riggs, but not the first faulty snap we've seen tonight. So it is interesting. That ball slipped out of Julian Lewis's hand. They had a bad snap by Colorado. That was a bad snap. Like, how much, we talked about the weather, it's dry out there, but how much is the humidity and just the sweat coming off of players impacting ball security?
0: Well, you know what they say in the South. It's not the heat, it's the humidity. Now, text line to gain is the Colorado 47. We'll see how aggressive they are with the play call. Colorado does have 2 timeouts remaining. Furman, the receiver left. Allen along the numbers right. Haynes, the lone setback, as Allen motions across. And somebody jumped out of his crouch on that left side for Georgia Tech. Penalty flags tossed. That'll be the 6th penalty of the half against Tech.
2: Offense, number 78, 5-yard penalty, 3rd down.
0: That's uncharacteristic of the honorable mention, All-ACC left tackle Ethan McKinney. So now it's 3rd down and call it 20. 32 seconds to go in the quarter.
1: Now, that is something that has happened tonight. There has been some miscommunication on snap count, a few people moving early. That is something that needs to get worked out in the second half.
0: See if they just keep it on the ground with Justice Haynes. He's at the right shoulder of Mendoza. Surveys the line. Takes the snap and another flag tossed. And was there another offender from Georgia Tech?
1: I mean, they pointed at Ethan McKinney again.
2: But ball start. Offense, number 78. 5-yard penalty. 3rd down.
0: Well, now you got to worry about sacrificing field position if you do have to bring the punting unit on for Colorado. So penalties, a muff snap. All going backwards on the Jackets. We still lead 10-7. Still 32 seconds to go in the half. But it's 3rd and 25 at the 28. 3rd and 25. Spread out the field. 2 receivers in the tight end left. 1 receiver on the boundary. Mendoza lines up Haynes beside him. Twiddles and finds the laces. He's pressured. He's spun around and he's sacked back at the 20. Boy, that pocket caved quick, and he goes down for the first time tonight with 23 seconds to go in the quarter. And Colorado calls it 2nd timeout. Lamont Lester Jr., the 6'2 junior defensive end, transfer from Monmouth, where he was the defensive rookie of the year, got home to Mendoza.
2: Clock off.
1: Yeah, that pressure's off the left side. Usually, you know, a steady hand over there, not the best drive for our left tackle, Ethan McKinney. Just the false starts, and now you're hesitant, right? Like, after the false start, now you don't get a good get off. You're worried about, and now they come speed rush. Not what Georgia Tech wanted. Really an important punt here to get out of this half without some damage.
0: Well, Brent Key beckoned couple of our officials over, including, I believe, the referee John Noly. And there's always some gamesmanship between offensive linemen and defensive linemen. And sometimes those gamesmanship, you get rewarded for it, even though you shouldn't, if you're a defensive lineman. And he's wondering, maybe perhaps, and Colorado's getting away with some tricky business down there to cause some of those false starts.
1: Well, it is very uncharacteristic, right? It's weird when you have a player that's so steady and doesn't have a lot of penalties back-to-back, right? It would not surprise me to find that out. That kind of stuff is missed all the time in the trenches.
0: But Chetta did not have a good first punt. He stands at his own five with two-man protection. Takes the snap, no rush. And he bangs this away, sailing off the side of his foot into Colorado territory at the 40. Takes a hop into the hands of Taylor, who scoots out of bounds right around the 39-yard line, 18 seconds to go. And the penalty flag is tossed around the 30-yard line.
1: That was a good piece of directional punting, right? He didn't get a ton of hang time, but he did put it all the way to the left.
2: During the kick, holding, receiving team number 31, 10-yard penalty, added from the end of the kick.
0: Now that bite to Colorado's field position, 18 seconds to go. They've got two timeouts and a very unproven kicker. And so they'll move it back following the holding penalty. I think they initially ruled the punt returner Carter out of bounds at the 37, so that'll back up the Buffaloes to the 27. Well, it has been a sloppy, choppy first nearly 30 minutes of football, the season opener. It's oppressively hot Thursday night, but Georgia Tech on top 20-7. See if they can preserve that 10-7. See if they can preserve that over the final 18 seconds. Lewis fans out, three receivers left. He shifts his back to his left. Lewis the snap. Georgia Tech rushes for. He wheels out to his left. Surveying downfield. Throws the out in and out of the hands of a sliding Moore at the 42. Brent Key rips the headset off. He thought there was a hold. It sure looked like it from up here on Vincent Carroll Jackson.
1: Well, they missed an egregious hold by Bo Hughley. Like, clear as day at the point of attack. There's holding on every play. Those are the kind that should be unforgivable. There should have been two sets of eyes on that hold.
0: Yep. 13 seconds to go. It's second and 10. Twins each way now. Lewis just 6 of 12 passing for 41 yards. Georgia Tech crouches four on the line. They come after Lewis. He plants, throws right sideline, off the chest, and incomplete. He was looking on a comeback for Cam Perry, the Marietta, Georgia native, who was first-team All-MAC at Miami of Ohio last year. He had a step on Daquan White, but that ball bounced right off his chest, and it's third and 10 with 8 seconds to go. That was a catchable ball, but right off the hands of Perry, making his homecoming tonight. Lewis not getting some help on this drive. As Colorado condenses the formation here. DeKalen Taylor is the standing tail. Played his last 2 years of high school ball for Haynes King's dad, Longview High in Longview, Texas. Lewis throws underneath on the slant and is through the hands of Moore. Breaking from left to right. He just zipped it right through. That's three missed catches by Colorado wide receivers on this drive. And with 5 seconds to go, the Buffaloes go three and out.
1: Great job by the Georgia Tech defense. Again, like, just people are having a hard time holding on to the ball, but that's exactly what you need. There's been sloppiness, but you get out of this half. And with 5 seconds left, I'd be curious to see if Georgia Tech brings a little pressure, see if they can get to this.
0: Tell you what, these last few drives for both teams have not been a Rembrandt. Haven't even been a gas station portrait. So Greaves back to receive. Greaves back to punt, rather. Rakeem Smith now joins Allen as the punt returners. So drives this away. And this one booming towards the far sideline over the head of Smith. It bounces at the 20 to the 15. And as the clock hits all zeros, it rolls out of play at the 13-yard line. Pretty it was not, but Georgia Tech does head into halftime. They will receive the ball to begin the second half, and they will be ahead by a score of 10-7. And a couple of recovered fumbles overturned by review. They did get a kick return touchdown by Rakeem Smith. It's their lone score of the game. A chip shot field goal as well from Aiden Burr, and it adds up to the 10-7 lead. Here is Chris with Brent Key.
3: Yeah, I'm playing. It's just sloppy ball right now, right? First game of the year, come out here, and you know, you can't turn the ball over. You can't put the ball on the ground. Can't get the ball on the ground. Penalties. Look, some forced, some unforced. But we got to clean this stuff up. Settle down, all right? Go out and play good football. We'll put it together. We're able to move the ball around.
4: Thank you, Coach. Justin?
0: All right. Well, I'm Andy, but Justin
4: Andy.
0: Will be by to anchor our coverage of the Ramblin' Wreck halftime show. 10-7, Georgia Tech, sloppy, mistake-filled, but you'd rather be sloppy, mistake-filled, and leading, and that is the case for the Jackets right now. 10-7 over the Colorado Buffaloes. Coming up is the Ramblin' Wreck halftime show. As advertised, Justin Handover anchors our coverage after this in the Georgia Tech Sports Network.
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11: Justin Hanover back at Bobby Dodd Stadium at Hyundai Field. A sloppy, sloppy first half. The Jackets with a 10-7 lead, but three fumbles, seven penalties in all, though. Aiden Burr with the game-tying field goal to give Georgia Tech the lead. 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
11: All right, let's get right to it. 5.5 minutes to go in the opening quarter. A scoreless game, nothing much doing early on. Tech with the ball on their own 26-yard line and some trouble.
0: Takes the snap. Oh, and the sweep is fumbled. It's rolling loose. And does Colorado have it? A pile for it, and the Buffaloes recover. They wanted that jet sweep to Jordan Allen. Never secured it cleanly. And it's fallen on by Boo Carter of the Buffaloes, who will take over at the Jackets 26.
11: So Colorado looking to score first. Aiden Burr didn't miss a field goal earlier on. The Buffs now a fourth and goal at the Tech 3-yard line. Bend, but don't break.
0: Lewis hands out, takes the snap, hands off Taylor, he bounces right, he's spun around by Eford, and stopped at the half-yard line! Doesn't get there, and who else but Tech's leading tackler, Kyle Eford, saves the day, and turns over the Buffaloes on downs!
11: A masterful one-on-one tackle by Eford. Phenomenal play, scoreless at the end of the first quarter. Early second quarter, Colorado would start with the ball on the Tech 35-yard line. They would then have a second and goal at the Tech 5, and they would break the plane.
0: Well, it's the lone setback left of Lewis. Condensed formation. Double tight end right. Lewis takes outside zone. Countering back left is Welch. He is tripped up by Eford as he stretches across the goal line. He does. And it's a touchdown for the Buffaloes. Now he's plugged up the middle, but then just reverses field, won that race to the edge. Just chopped down by Eford, but stretched that ball across the plane, and Colorado takes the first lead 6-0.
11: So Michael Welch scores first, ensuing kickoff. Have you ever heard of Rakeem Smith? You have now.
0: As he drops the arm and drives his right leg through it. Low line drive, and it's fielded halfway deep by Smith. He'll get those legs pumping and take it out. Sprinting past the 20, left side, 25, 30, a foot race, 35, down the sideline, Smith, 45, 40, 35, 30, only the kicker to beat, 15, 10, 5, house call. How do you like that? Touchdown, Rakeem Smith.
11: The 500-yard return in school history. Wanye Thomas, remember that back in 2018 in clean old-fashioned hate against Georgia. Game would be tied at 7. Then Tech would have a big drive. Alberto Mendoza looked good. He went 8 of 12, 105 yards on this drive. He would go 20 yards to Daylon Penson. He would hit Jordan Allen all the way down to the 5-yard line. They would have first and goal, but the drive would stall. They would, however, get 3.
0: Snap is back. It's set down. Booted up by Berm, and he drills it good. He knew he was going to miss from 26, and Georgia Tech takes the 10-7 lead.
11: That was a 12-play, 92-yard drive, chewed up 5.5 minutes, and we would go into the break with a 10-7 jacket lead. First half highlights and recap brought to you by Emory Healthcare, the official team healthcare provider for your Georgia Tech athletics. Leading rusher for Tech, Justice Haynes, 9 carries and 32 yards. When we come back, we'll take a look at your scoreboard. It's blowouts galore here on this Thursday. 10-7 jackets. It's the Ramblin' Rack Halftime Show on the Georgia Tech Sports Network.
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11: All right, Justin Hanover back here at Bobby Dodd Stadium at Hyundai Field. 10-7 jackets on top at the break. Blowouts galore right now. Mid-fourth quarter, Central Florida, a 73-0 lead over Bethune-Cookman. Wake Forest, 38-10 late over Akron. Delaware, 42-7 over Merrimack in the fourth. At the break, Kennesaw State, 40-0 over West Georgia. Albany and Buffalo just underway after a delay. Number 25, Missouri, they're up 40-0 over Arkansas Pine Bluff early third quarter. Minnesota 42-7 early third over Eastern Illinois. Number 21, Utah 17-7 over Idaho. Illinois 14-3 over UAB in the second quarter. And one final, the UMass Minutemen have snapped their 16-game losing streak. They win at Rutgers, paid over $1 million to play this game, and they win by 16, 37-21. Jackets up 3 here at the break thanks to a 100-yard kickoff return from Rakeem Smith. Andy and Andrew coming your way momentarily. It's the Ramblin' Wreck Halftime Show on the Georgia Tech Sports Network.
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0: For the first time ever, Georgia Tech having a drone show here at halftime of Bobby Dodd Stadium. A lot of folks gawking up just beyond the scoreboard over the south end zone. Well, you know, a school of technology, what would you expect for halftime entertainment, Andrew Gardner?
1: Yeah, I mean, Georgia Tech, we had the flashing marching band. By that, I mean they had lights that were flashing on their shoulders.
0: On their epaulettes, yeah.
1: That's exactly right. And now an incredible drone show. I mean, we're putting technology to its highest use here at Georgia Tech.
0: Words don't do it justice. We wish we could, but you have to experience it for yourself, and we certainly hope it's not the last time Georgia Tech has a drone show here at half. Georgia Tech on top of Colorado 10-7. Not unreasonable either, though, to think, Andrew, that Georgia Tech could be up 20-7. Aiden Burr uncharacteristically missed a 35-yard field goal that would have given Tech a 3-0 lead. Then, as we had noted, Tay Harris had a 90-plus-yard fumble recovery for a touchdown wiped out because they ruled that the runner was down, or they had blown the whistle and thus the play dead, even though it looked like he was still trying to grind for yardage. And so in another timeline, Georgia Tech would be up 20-7, 10-7. I had to overcome a lot of sloppiness on this sultry night. We'll see if Georgia Tech can maybe find some consistency and not have some of those self-inflicted mistakes that cost them momentum and a chance to build some rhythm in the first half.
1: I mean, yeah, you have two questionable fumble calls. The fumble that Georgia Tech recovered in return for a touchdown, the one that was ruled a fumble and then overturned by Julian Lewis. In the missed field goal, right? We're talking somewhere up to potentially 17 points that Georgia Tech does not have, but you can ifs and buts the situation all day. You got to play the game that's in front of you. The good news is that Georgia Tech is up 10-7. The bad news is that it's been very sloppy. Another piece of good news is they have the ball and they have an opportunity to go up 17-7, and they need to fix the mistakes they've made in the first half and come out and play a clean second half.
0: Yeah, Georgia Tech has carried it 15 times, but only for a net of 24. There were some lost fumbles there, which moved them backwards, but not quite in full locomotion yet. Rakeem Smith, though, got the crowd roaring with that 100-yard kick return for a touchdown. He fielded it about 6 yards deep, but officially, per NCAA record-keeping, you only get 100 yards, but that was the longest play in a season opener in Georgia Tech history. The longest play previously was 95 yards, a pick six by Ken Swilling against NC State in 1989. Tyler Marcordis mastered with a 95-yard pick six against Elon in the 2013 opener, but they were bested by Rakeem Smith. Georgia Tech, like Andrew noted, will receive the ball to begin the second half. We await the return of the Yellow Jackets from the home locker room on this sellout Thursday night. Tech 10, Colorado 7. We're back after this on the Georgia Tech Sports Network.
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10: 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Now, toe meets leather as we head back to the field for the second half. Once again, here's the voice of the Yellow Jackets, Andy Demetra.
0: How very cool as the drone show concludes with the interlocking GT lighting up the sky here at Midtown Atlanta. Georgia Tech has made his way back out of the locker room. 30 minutes down, 30 more to go. Georgia Tech on top of Colorado, 10-7. Total yards first half. Jackets 129, Buffaloes 122. Neither team was proficient on third down. Colorado 2-for-8. They also missed their lone fourth down conversion, which was a significant one because it was on a fourth and goal from the Jacket 3. Georgia Tech 2-of-6 converting on third down. Which quarterback can settle in better? Alberto Mendoza, 8-of-12 for 105 yards. Julian Lewis, 6-of-14 for 41. Colorado ran it 23 times for 81 yards and a touchdown. Georgia Tech, like we had said, 15 carries, just 24 yards. Leading pass catcher Jordan Allen has not been a clean first half for the sophomore, but he does have 3 catches for 45 yards. Dalen Penson, 2 grabs for 31. He and Allen bring an abundance of speed to this receiving corps. Georgia Tech, like we said, will receive the ball to begin the second half. And I think priority number one for the kickoff specialist, Gerlach. Wherever Rakeem Smith is, kick it the other direction.
1: Yeah, I have a sneaking suspicion they will take note of where he is and kick it the other way. I mean, what a start to the second half another kickoff return would be. But you said about these quarterbacks settling down. You know, no one's been able to blow the top off, right? But thus far, Alberto Mendoza is the quarterback that has been more accurate. He's been in the middle range pass game. He's been very accurate. Georgia Tech has to be more consistent in their run blocking, and I think that'll open things up. I can tell you that nobody's probably more frustrated than Brent Key and Justice Haynes, that they haven't really been able to get that part of the offense going.
0: Georgia Tech also whistled for 7 penalties. Ball is on the tee from Gerlach. He kicks from right to left. As Alexander joins Smith as the up man on the far hash at the 5. A drop of the arm by Gerlach, and he swings away. Second half is underway. End-over-end kick fielded at the 1-yard line between the hashes by Smith. Cradles and runs up past the 20. A stutter step to his left at the 25. Nice return. Finally rolled up at the 29, but a flag was thrown behind the play.
1: I can't believe they kicked it to him again.
0: Yeah. I just didn't kick it deep enough.
3: During the return, holding, receiving team number 89. 10-yard penalty. First down.
0: Penalty, not what Brent Key wanted to hear or see. And so Georgia Tech will instead start at its own 20-yard line. Left to right in this third quarter. See if they can be more productive on first down. Those first down runs outside of the first drive really haven't been there. See, predominantly Justice Haynes. He has 9 of Tech's 15 carries. Malachi Hosley, 3 carries, just 5 yards. And they'll go with twin backs now. Haynes and the senior Chad Alexander played 4 games last year, missed the first 2/3 of the season due to injury. He's actually split out tight left, 2 receivers right. Mendoza from the shotgun, stooped over, adjusts the protection. With the play clock down to 9. Gathers a snap. Short drop, throws the screen, and it is off the chest of a streaking Dalen Penson. Actually on the slant, but whipped that a little behind Penson.
1: Yeah, he tried to get that ball out quick, and Pinson just hadn't gotten his eyes around. There's obviously somebody to check at the line of scrimmage. Makes me wonder if there's just a miscommunication that what the play was checked to did not get received by the end user, Dalen Pinson.
0: Yeah, both receiving corps have been victimized by drops. Second down and 10. Haynes parked at the right of Mendoza. A slot right, 1 receiver up top. Press man on him. Here's the snap, a twist by the Buffaloes, standing in, looping it down the right sideline, catch at the 40, down the sideline, Allen, 45, muscled out of bounds, right around midfield.
1: Hey, for all the sloppiness tonight, that was a very clean play. Colorado showing pressure, drops players out, brings a twist, well-protected, well-thrown.
0: Georgia Tech to the line quickly out of a pistol. Haynes behind Mendoza. The swivel and the handoff to Haynes. Swats away a tackle, racing toward the left. Turns the corner, 45, lowers his shoulder. He trucks over a Buffalo down to the 40-yard line. That'll be a first down.
1: That was a great individual effort by Justice Haynes. But again, Georgia Tech, kind of another guy in the backfield. Justice Haynes makes a miss, picks up 10 yards, but Georgia Tech's got to clean it up front.
0: Did show that acceleration, though, as he bounced it out. He's hit the left hip of Mendoza, tight formation, inside handoff, and Haynes is chopped down on the mesh, loses a couple back to the 43. Randon Fontenette, again, the safety transfer from Vanderbilt, came through unblocked.
1: Yeah, Fontenette came screaming downhill. I mean, before the ball was even snapped, he was in a full sprint towards line. Red run all the way.
0: Loss of 3, 2nd and 13. 13-38 third quarter. Tech leading 10-7. Hosley now in as the lone setback. Allen the slot right, receiver up top. There's the snap. A slant. It's caught. Looping out right at the 35 is Allen. He falls backwards to the 34-and-a-half. Does gain about 7 to set up 3rd down and 5. Tackled by Makari Vickers, a senior from Tallahassee, Florida.
1: Yeah, that looked to me to be just kind of a free access throw. You know, they give Jordan Allen that much space. Hey, just give me those free yards, right? Georgia Tech steals maybe 11 yards here to bring up a much more 3rd and manageable.
0: Roche and Furman, the receivers left. Dalen Penson split along the numbers right. Split backs this time with Hosley and Alexander. Georgia Tech, 2 of 6 on 3rd down. Allen now motions out. Waiting on the snap is Mendoza. Hands out, chest high. Takes the snap. Quick drop. Pump fake. He's surrounded. Tries to spin away, but he is dropped and sacked back at the 42-yard line. You can't do that when you're in Aiden Burr's field goal range. It's fourth down.
1: That's really an unfortunate sack, both because the protection was pretty good and also because where we are on the field, Mendoza just thought he could escape back into the left, and really his rush lane was inside.
0: Yeah, even if you just dove ahead and maybe just got a covered sack for a loss of two, that'd still be about a 52-yard field goal attempt by Burr instead. Punting unit comes on, and a deflating end to what had been a promising start to Georgia Tech's opening drive. Bichetta inside the right hash at his own 49. Carter waiting on the return. So he puts the nose of the ball down, sends this twisting towards the five. It's caught by Carter, and a fair catch at the four. Boy, oh boy, that ball was a missile. He could have let that sail over him. It would have landed in the end zone on the fly, but evidently the lights got too bright for Boo Carter. And instead of taking it on the touchback, the Buffaloes will have it at the four.
1: Yeah, for, as sloppy as this game has been, Georgia Tech is winning the field goal, or excuse me, winning the special teams battle. The special teams touchdown, pinning them deep. Yeah, that is a head-scratching play, to say the least.
0: We'll see what offensive coordinator Brennan Marion draws in the dirt here out of halftime, where Buffalo's team gained 122 yards on 37 offensive plays. Ball is at the center of the field at the five. Welch tucked in the pistol behind Lewis. Leads them with 48 rushing yards and a touchdown, and he gets the call, a jump cut right. Swats away a tackle. No, breaking off right tackle. Only a gain of one to the six. It was Tay Harris with his team-leading seventh tackle.
1: Big tackle by Tay Harris just by a shoestring. I thought Georgia Tech had this hemmed up, but almost lost the edge. Great tackle in space by Tay Harris.
0: Tay Harris has seized high in tackles, was in the Pop-Tarts Bowl. Good last impression. It's second down and eight. Pistol with an offset for Lewis. Gaze is at the line. The quarter turn. The handoff. Darting out right goes Taylor again. Shrugs off a tackle at the 10 toward the sideline and up to the 12. He's muscled out after a gain of five, but a flag was thrown back behind the play.
1: Looks like the white hat is signaling holding. But Colorado coming back to the trying to establish the run game.
3: Holding. Offense number 86. Half the distance to the goal. Replay second down.
0: It's Brady Kopetz. He's a tight end by trade. Often lines up as a fullback in the pistol. So wipes out the gain. And they'll spot the ball back half the distance for the Buffaloes. And down at the four. 11-18, third quarter, still 10-7, Georgia Tech. It'll be second down and 11. Cam Perry, the Marietta native, split outside the left hash. Damian Henderson, the thumper, is parked behind Lewis. Here's the mesh, and as Henderson rumbles up the middle across the 10, breaks a tackle to the 15, close to the first down, and he's twisted down at the 16 for a first down. Cal Eifert finish him off, but again, just a burst of speed there on the give to Henderson.
1: Yeah, and part of how they're having success is they're able to create angles in the scheme, like on the defense, by their formations, right? Bringing guys back across, and that's part of how they're able to find these running lanes on the inside.
0: No surprise, Henderson stays in there. They reconfigure into the pistol. Two receivers left, first and 10, Colorado at its own 16. There's the snap. Henderson hunting for room, right side. A strug pile up to the 19, give him three. Stopped up by Vincent Carroll Jackson, the fifth year from Harrisburg, Pennsylvania, who last year started 11 games for UConn and finished with 28 tackles.
1: Yeah, that was a good piece of team defense, right? Just everyone's in their gap. Don't get moved. Now, ultimately an effective run, but not a gash.
0: Henderson did have an 85-yard touchdown run last year. Again, dots the pistol for Lewis, a receiver each way. The snap, the quarter turn, handoff Henderson, angles left, threw an arm tackle at the 23. He gains five. It's going to be third down and a long three. Cal Eifert once again active, leading the Jackets in tackles tonight. The honorable mention, all ACC linebacker. Third down and two. Colorado 2 of 8 on third downs in the first half. You try to slip something out the back door here if you're Julian Lewis, knowing that you expect Georgia Tech to crash inside. Certainly they do something. Load up the fullback Kopetz, as Lewis looks like he's going to go under center. So a broken eye to the right. Line to gain is the 26. Snap to Lewis. Play action. Deep drop. He wants to take a shot. Loops it down the right side. It is incomplete, but a flag is thrown. It was Kamen Spaulding in coverage. There was some hand fighting, and I don't think he ever had his head turned towards the ball.
1: Yeah, I think if Kamen Spaulding is able to get his
3: pass
1: head.
3: Pass interference, defense number one. 15-yard penalty, automatic, first down.
0: Trying to target the tight end, Charlie Williams. Yeah, he was kind of clinched up and prevented him from fully extending.
1: Charlie Williams also did a nice job of taking his left arm, grabbing Kamen Spaulding from behind. He did a good job drawing
3: spot
1: that.
3: Foul.
1: Kamen's not really able to turn around because he's being grabbed, but if he gets his head around sooner, the chances of that penalty are lower.
0: It is a spot foul, as he heard, so they move it up to the 31 of the Buffaloes. As the clock winds, 9:13, first a third quarter. Two receivers tight left. Back at the right rear of Lewis. Again, play action. Lewis loads up another deep ball on the post. Has Williams. It is broken up at the 20. Incomplete. One in a streaking Joseph Williams. A flag was thrown. Even with the line, the breakup was by Jalen Mbakwe, but we got to check the flags. One was thrown from the near side, even with the line of scrimmage. One from the far side, even with the line of scrimmage.
1: That was a nice piece of really nice ball skills by Mbakwe. I mean, great man-to-man coverage on that deep route.
3: Ineligible receiver downfield, number 57. Penalties declined. Second down.
0: That's the right tackle, Leon Bell, the sixth-year transfer from Cal. Penalty declined, so it'll be second and 10. Jalen Mbakwe, 22 career games played at Alabama. Former number 2 overall recruit nationally out of Clay, Alabama. He was a wide receiver last year, but began in Tuscaloosa as a DB. A power pistol with Welch, the featured back, on second and 10. Welch gets the call, runs up the middle. He is stacked up, though, by the Jackets. Fights forward for a couple to the 38. Christian Speakman says, come to Papa, the freshman. Getting some run in that deep inside defensive line.
1: Yeah. Christian Speakman using all 325 pounds on that run stop. There's a reason coach says big men beat up little men.
0: Georgia Tech with some wholesale changes as they bring Lightsey and Eifert out and go with the dime package. Two-by-two receivers. Line to gain is the Colorado 46. Lewis, 6 of 15 through the air. Takes the snap, waist high, slants the slant. It's caught at the 50 and a first down. Quick slant, connecting with Moore.
1: Yeah, we haven't seen this today, but Colorado employing like a chop protection. Everyone sets and cuts the defensive line immediately to get the hands down so they can throw that quick slant.
0: Now the ball at midfield as the clock continues to move. 8:03, third quarter. Tech nursing a 10-7 lead. It was a confident rope of a pass in the slant by Julian Lewis, who completed 55% of his passes last year. Jaquale Smith, shifty 5'11 sophomore running back in the formation, the native of Orlando, who played at Sacramento State last year. He's tucked behind Lewis in the pistol. Off the mesh, a deep drop by Lewis. He drifts off to his right, throws toward the sideline, and it is incomplete. Trying to find, I believe, Joseph Williams breaking back towards the football, bounced off his chest, incomplete. Well, Joe Seraldo thought there was a flag on the field. I think it's just a yellow mouthpiece that came out from a yellow jacket. So second and 10. Yeah, it was a low throw. It was put where only Moore could catch it, but he just couldn't clamp it tight. Stack receivers between the numbers and sideline on the far side. Smith, the standing tail, gets the call, darts up the middle of the 45, ankle tackled at the Georgia Tech 43. It was Savion Riley, played last year at Georgia Tech, but was injured in the Colorado opener. Gets the stop to set up third down and 3. Got to figure it's two down territory for the Buffaloes. Inside of halfway through our third quarter, 7:13 and counting, Tech 10, Colorado 7. Power pistol, a back beside Lewis and a back behind him in Smith. And Smith gets the carry, cuts right, jacket, stacking him up. He tries to push the load, but he's stopped at the 42. That's just a gain of 1, and it's fourth down.
1: It's really well done by the Georgia Tech defensive front. Again, Colorado coming back to this kind of downhill split zone, using that fullback H-back to come back across and get the backside defensive end. It becomes incumbent on those inside interior defensive linemen to fill up their gaps.
0: Fourth down and two, Colorado to go for it. Lewis out of the gun, has two backs to his left. Here's the snap. Here's the turn. Here's the carry to the 40. Jackets straining, fighting, second effort. I think they give him the first down to the 39. And they will indeed move the chains. I believe that carry went to Smith. The drive continues, and that was the 12th play of the drive for Colorado, which began at their own 5-yard line. Take it to Mayer out of the ball as they hunt for a tying or perhaps go ahead score. Two receivers right for Lewis. A receiver tucked in line left. Now one set back in Welch. Hands on thigh pads beside him. Make that Smith. Flipped into the flat. It is caught at the 39, but brought down near side. No gain on the play. Trying to find Quentin Gibson leaking out. But Tay Harris was all over it.
1: Well, again, this is one of those formations that Coach Seymour talked about, unbalanced. There's no receivers to the left. That way they pull them back way, away from that part of the field, and then bring someone back to it. Again, Georgia Tech has done a great job with open field tackling.
0: Second down and call it 10, more like 9.5. Unbalanced line to the right. Lewis from the gun. Takes the snap, fakes the end around. Rolls to his right. Still scanning downfield. Pump fake and now floats it down the sideline. Incomplete. They had two receivers flooded out that way, but Georgia Tech stayed in phase. So it's third down and 10 from the Georgia Tech 39. Big play here. Had to take the decision to go for it on fourth down out of the Buffalo's hands. Still 10-7 Georgia Tech. Three receivers flooded to the right. That includes the running back Henderson. Lewis looking towards the Colorado sideline with the play clock at 13. They'll empty out the backfield for the moment. DeAndre Moore, tight left. Play clock at 6. At 5, Lewis hunched over. Here's the snap. Drops along the hash. Throws the slant. It's caught, but belted. Left hash at the 40 by Savion Riley. He smelled out that slant to DeAndre Moore all the way.
1: And the Georgia Tech defense bringing pressure off the backside. Man-to-man coverage across the defense in the 5-wide look. A huge tackle by Savion Riley. Again, one of the themes of this game has been this Georgia Tech defense making tackles, one-on-one tackles in space.
0: And so the punting unit comes on with Jordan Allen lurking at his own 10. Greaves will once again try to pin him deep. 4:37, third quarter, 10-7 Georgia Tech. Snap back to Greaves. And he skies this tumbling towards the far sideline. It'll take a bounce at the one and hop over the end zone for a touchback. Flag was thrown on the far sideline, however. If this touchback may stand, because typically that's in the neighborhood of holding on the return team. Had to go to a break. We'll see if they announce the penalty first, but Georgia Tech wipes out a double-digit play drive for Colorado, stalls them out beyond field goal range, and remember, they are breaking in a brand-new kicker.
3: Number 15 out of bounds on his own return to the field of play. The 5-yard penalty to be added to the end of the kick. First down, Georgia Tech.
0: I only said it was in the neighborhood of a hold, Andrew Gardner. Sometimes you find the wrong cul-de-sac. Georgia Tech will get 5 more yards to the touchbacks. It'll begin this next drive at the 25 when we come back. 10-7 Tech over Colorado, 4:23, third quarter from Bobby Dodd Stadium, El Hyundai Field. We're back after this in the Georgia Tech Sports Network.
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0: Tech 10, Colorado 7, 4:23 third quarter from Bobby Dodd. Let's go down to the sidelines of Bobby Dodd Stadium and Chris Mooneyham.
7: Yeah, thanks, Andy. A couple of checklist things here just very quickly. Into the locker room and out of the locker room. A lot of the talk from the Georgia Tech coaching staff was, guys, we've got to pay attention better. Maybe that's part of the reason for some of our mistakes, mishandles of the football, special team gaffes, penalties in first half play. We have to pay better attention. Now, two checklists on the potential injury front here. Alberto Mendoza might have a little bit of a tender left ankle. Happened first half. He should be fine. Isaiah Furman may have some sort of a mid-body injury. He appears to be fine as well. You mentioned Jalen Mbakwe twice during that last defensive drive. Guys, in the offseason of the transfer portal acquisition success, arguably the most highly decorated high schooler to join the Jackets was the former Alabama Crimson Tide man, as you mentioned, Andy. Former five-star prospect, electrifying in his native state, the Yellowhammer State. In fact, I got a call one night from a longtime colleague of mine in September of 23. My friend raving about this kid who he had just seen, and he said he might be the best I've ever seen in 40 years of high school football broadcasting. He said, Chris, this kid just scored 5 touchdowns on his birthday versus the defending 4-time state champions on ESPN. That kid was Jalen Mbakwe.
0: Yeah, that'll get you a few stars to the recruiting profile. Something we already knew, Andrew. Chris Mooneyham's contacts list goes deep.
1: His contacts are only rivaled by your research.
0: Yeah, we make a good crew. First and 10 Tech at its own 25. Total yards, almost a push. 171 for Colorado, 168 for Georgia Tech. It's Hosley at the left hip of Mendoza. Waves Merman's across in motion. Low snap, it's handled. Hosley trying to push up the middle, but he is stuffed. Forward progress maybe gives him one to the 26, but it's been slow going for Malachi Hosley. The honorable mention All-ACC back a year ago, who finished 10th nationally, 7.1 yards a carry. They're in fact giving him no gain.
1: Yeah, and up to this point in the game, Georgia Tech has had much more success in the air than on the ground.
0: Hosley again, the standing tail behind Mendoza. They shift him to his right hip. Unbalanced line to the right. Snap to Mendoza. Gives it to Hosley. This time has space. Cutting right to 30. A stiff arm. Army crawling across to the 32. That's more like it for the native of Columbus. A gain of 7. Nate Mitchell, the safety. Second team All-Conference USA at New Mexico State last year, got the stop. Georgia Tech tonight, 2 of 7 on third down. They need to reach their own 35 with inside of 3.5 third quarter on top 10-7. Again, they heavy up the left side of the line. Hosley, right hip of Mendoza. Allen in motion. Blitz Colorado. Mendoza throws right shoulder. Oh, a lot of hand fighting there on the right sideline, and the flag is tossed. Dalen Penson was grabbed for all of Bobby Dodd to see by the Notre Dame transfer, Cree Thomas.
1: Well, Cree Thomas wants us all to take a second look at the big board, but I think when he finally gets this replay, he's going to say, yep, I was holding him. Yeah. This was about as clear as they get.
0: Some referees huddling together. I don't know if there's a whole lot to argue about.
1: Well, unless they're ruling it was uncatchable.
0: But, I mean, he was pinned down. He couldn't jump.
3: Personal foul. Face mask.
0: Oh.
3: Defense number 20. 15-yard penalty. And an automatic first down.
0: It was going to be 15 yards either way, Andrew. But, yeah, any judgment call on a catchable ball going out the window with a face mask.
1: It's hard to jump when somebody's holding onto your face
0: that
1: mask.
0: That is the law of physics right there. So they move it up 15 to the Georgia Tech 47 as we come up on 3:11 third quarter. Haynes back in the formation. He's the lone setback right of Mendoza. Corbo crabs and settles. Snap. Play action. Mendoza, clean pocket, takes a shot in the post, down the left sideline, diving attempt by Penson, can't run underneath it at the Colorado 10.
1: Benson had a step on him. I thought there was quite a bit of contact here. Maybe just needed a little bit of separation, but I like Georgia Tech taking a shot, getting over the top, trying to use Dalen Pinson's speed. Yeah, on second look, there's less contact than I thought, just, you know, trying to reach out and get that ball.
0: Makes Mendoza 10 of 16 trying to connect with Pinson for the third time today. So second and 10, Furman and Allen split left. DeBron Gatling now the lone receiver right. Stalking off the edge of the Buffaloes. They throw the slant. It's caught at the 46 left hash by Allen. Thrown down by Mitchell. Good throw into the blitz by Mendoza. Right move there. It's a gain of 5.
1: Yeah, this was a smart play by the young quarterback. He sees the pressure off the edge. Colorado rolls the safety over the top, but he's not there to stop the 6 to 7 yard gain, right? So just take those yards, bring up third and manageable.
0: From the left hash at the Colorado 47-yard line, Furman along the numbers left, two receivers right. Haynes the standing tail. Four-man rush for Colorado. They walk a linebacker into the A-gap. Mendoza the snap. Shuffles back, hit as he throws, and goes down on a sack back at the 40 of the Jackets. It was Lamont Lester again, his second sack of the night.
1: The Colorado didn't really hide this pressure. I think someone just got beat up front. He tried to hitch into the pipe, but Georgia Tech got to figure out a way to get the run game going, have to figure out a way to protect Mendoza.
0: The second sack of the night forces the punting unit to come on, and Bichetta from the 30. Boo Carter, the Tennessee transfer, back at his own 15.

0: funnels this away. Carter, waving fair catch, runs underneath it between the hashes at the 23. Georgia Tech, again, got that ball up toward midfield, but couldn't make any more headway. Another scoreless drive, but Georgia Tech still in front, 10-7 over Colorado. Timeout on the field with 1:42 to go third quarter on the Georgia Tech Sports Network.
1: Just like game day, every morning here starts with a whistle. The steam whistle has marked time on campus since 1888. It's a sound synonymous with Georgia Tech. Both a staple and a signal that it's time to roll up our sleeves and get to work. The whistle is for those who are wired different. It's for the ones who know that success comes from embracing the struggle, not seeking the shortcut. It's for the resilient and the relentless. It's for all those who like to be challenged and love to be underestimated. That's what you hear when the steam whistle pierces the air in Atlanta. A sound of tradition, a sound of toughness, and game day is no different. We're the brave and bold, the white and gold. We're Georgia Tech football. Blow the whistle. Let's get to work.
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0: Hyundai is proud to be the official partner of Georgia Tech Athletics with our shared vision of the future through innovation and progress. 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Andy Demetra, Andrew Gardner, Chris Mooneyham on the sidelines. 1:42 third quarter, Tech still on top, 10-7. They scored 10 unanswered. The lone touchdown is a 100-yard kick return by Rakeem Smith. I know you grade on a steep curve as a former offensive lineman at Tech, Andrew, and it's not been a great opening showing for this iteration of the Georgia Tech offensive line. They give up the sack by Lamont Lester on a third down and five to force the punt.
4: Yeah, I mean, 21 carries for 24 yards, right?
0: Against a Colorado defense that, okay, it's a brand new personnel, brand new coordinator, but they were 133rd in the nation last year.
4: Yeah, and
0: stopping
4: that,
0: the run, there has to be some scar tissue, you would think.
4: And with what Georgia Tech's trying to do, like the identity this team has normally been built on, but that is not what anybody wants to see. And it's hard to say exactly where it's breaking down without second looks at more of these plays, but there's been multiple times where guys are just coming free, like missed blocks or maybe miscommunication. For the rest of this game and moving forward, Georgia Tech's going to have to get more out of the run game than is happening currently.
0: Colorado takes over following the 37-yard punt by Bichetta with no return by Carter at its own 19-yard line. Julian Lewis, 9 of 20 through the air, 53 yards. 54 rushing yards to pace the Bulldogs by the Milledgeville, Georgia native Michael Welch. Richard Young will now come in for his first snaps. The Alabama transfer, who's on the Doak Walker Award watch list. He's parked in the pistol behind Lewis, who waves a man in motion. On first down, an RPO and a throw over the middle. It's caught on the slant at the 30-yard line by Moore. Breaking from right to left. Chopped down by Savion Riley, but that'll be 10 yards and a first down.
4: Yeah, with Colorado establishing the ability to run the ball a little bit or reasonably effectively up the middle, I think most everything is going to be off that play action, right? It's going to be RPO slants. They're trying to suck Georgia Tech in and get them sleeping.
0: H-back left. Running back is Young. He gets the call, sprints ahead past the 35 and dives to the 36 for a gain of six. Kyle Eford with another tackle. Richard Young, by the way, who began his career at Alabama. He was ranked the number one running back nationally out of high school by ESPN. Number two on that list was Justice Haynes. They both wind up in Tuscaloosa and then both wind up elsewhere. Whistles blow as a Yellow Jacket defender is down. Blows play dead with 58 seconds to go third quarter in front of a second down and four for Colorado. Yeah, Georgia Tech player is on his back, surrounded by athletic trainers, so can't identify a number just yet. We'll hope to give that to you after this timeout. We step aside on the Georgia Tech Sports Network.
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4: 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The fifth-year linebacker, E.J. Lighty, shaken up on the last play. Does walk off under his own power. 58 seconds remaining in so far a scoreless third quarter. Georgia Tech still leads 10-7 in what has been a grind for both offenses tonight. Georgia Tech has made some timely stops. There have been more drives for Colorado's offense inside Tech territory than there have been Tech drives inside Colorado territory. But some timely stops by Georgia Tech. They forced Colorado into 3 of 11 third down conversions. Only 188 net yards. Been solid work so far by Jason Seymour, making his return, in fact, his third straight return to Georgia Tech.
5: Yeah, it feels like this Georgia Tech defense has been out there a lot, but they've been up to the task, right? The only score they've given was on a very short field, and they've just found a way to get off the field, even though Colorado has been able to move the ball. And so I think so far so good out of Jason Seymour and his defense. On that flip side, Georgia Tech offensively, it just feels like, you know, penalties and negative plays have kind of been the story. That's what everything, it's not so much, I mean, inability to run the ball effectively, but really it's like they're moving the ball. Hey, loss of yardage, can't convert. Moving the ball, penalty, can't convert.
4: Penalties and negative yards. They are not helping out a guy who's making his first career start at QB.
5: No, they are not. And so, I mean, this Georgia Tech offensive line around here has been known for protecting the quarterback, running the football. I know that's part of the identity and the culture that is here. You know, they've got one more quarter, right, trying to clean some of this up. But right now, this Georgia Tech defense has to hold strong.
4: Good to see Lightsey come back on the field, forming the linebacking tandem with Kyle Eifert. Second down and four from the Colorado 36. Jordan Boyd races on to become the second edge. Georgia Tech still without a sack tonight. Unbalanced line to the right. Young, the lone setback. As Lewis takes and swivels, Young pounds it up the right side. Turns to the 38. That's shy of the first down. He gains two, needed four. Tajay McCoy stood him up. Tajay, who began his career at Colorado, played two seasons, 17 games in Boulder. Last year, 21 tackles in Stillwater for Oklahoma State.
5: Yeah, so many times tonight, Colorado has been able to move that pile a little bit. But Tajay McCoy, really a big, you know, drop the running back where he stands, tackle.
4: Georgia Tech brings its nickel on, and Kelvin Hill, it's third down and two. See if they go with Young again. He's the sidecar now. Make it Welch, left hip of Lewis. Georgia Tech stems. Handoff off right tackle. It is Welch. He burrows ahead and gets the first down to the 41.
5: You can see there was a little confusion by Georgia Tech on a lineman, unless I'm mistaken, and it was sort of a spinner look.
6: That's the end of the third quarter. Timeout on the field.
4: And that becomes our final play of quarter number three. And we begin the fourth the same way we begin the third. Georgia Tech 10, Colorado 7. Don't go anywhere. We're back after this in the Georgia Tech Sports Network.
7: Just like game day, every morning here starts with a whistle. The steam whistle has marked time on campus since 1888. It's a sound synonymous with Georgia Tech, both a staple and a signal that it's time to roll up our sleeves and get to work. The whistle is for those who are wired different. It's for the ones who know that success comes from embracing the struggle, not seeking the shortcut. It's for the resilient and the relentless. It's for all those who like to be challenged and love to be underestimated. That's what you hear when the steam whistle pierces the air in Atlanta. A sound of tradition, a sound of toughness. And game day is no different. We're the brave and bold, the white and gold. We're Georgia Tech football. Blow the whistle. Let's get to work.
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4: As muggy a night as it has been, as sloppy a first three quarters as it has been, this is the time that demands your focus, that demands all your energy. As we get set for our final 15 minutes in Atlanta, Georgia Tech 10, Colorado 7, Georgia Tech looking for a second straight season-opening win over the Buffaloes on a night that has been pockmarked by uneven offense, pretty gritty defense. Georgia Tech outgained 193 to 172. We'll see if they got some more stops in them to preserve this lead, Andrew Gardner.
5: Yeah, it hasn't always been pretty. There's been missed opportunities. There's been sloppiness. But one of the great things about sports is there's 15 minutes left. The score is essentially 3-0, and you just got to win 15 minutes of football. So it doesn't matter what's happened before now. Georgia Tech has to focus, get a stop, and then make something happen on offense.
4: Well, the defense has been playing valiantly in spite of being on the field for quite some time. Colorado had a 9-14 time of possession edge in that third quarter, but again, no points to show for it.
5: Yeah, but I mean, to your point, Georgia Tech has to figure out a way to give their defense some more rest. That quarter break kind of came at the right time to get a second to catch their breath. Coaches always say, you know, in stoppage, ball goes out of bounds, timeout, quarter change, like, be ready for a shot. They've been running up the middle pretty steady. If I'm Georgia Tech, I am very aware of the idea of taking a shot here. On the flip side is Colorado. Missed shots seems to be a large part of when all of their, you know, their drives have stalled out. So do they have the patience to just hand it off and hand it off and hand it off and see if they can move the ball down the field?
4: Colorado's longest receiving play tonight has been 15 yards. And last year at Sacramento State, when he was the head coach and architect of this go-go offense, which can be very unorthodox, Brendan Marion, Sacramento State team averaged 14.9 yards a catch, which was fifth in the FCS. Well, flip sides for this final quarter. Colorado now moves left to right. They resume this drive with a first and 10 at their own 41. Savion Riley and Kyle Eifert tied for the team lead, 9 tackles apiece. Savion Riley, who began his career at Vanderbilt, then transferred to Colorado. Michael Welch at the left rear of Lewis. On first and 10, hands off. It's Welch, picks his way through tacklers behind right guard for a couple to the 43. Led the Buffaloes with 64 rushing yards against Georgia Tech last year at Colorado's lone score of the night. Tawfiq Thomas, who played last year against Georgia Tech in this opener versus as a member of Colorado, got the stop. Colorado lines up quickly, pistol with an offset slot on the left. Second down and 8. Snap to Lewis. Retrieves to throw. Wants a deep left corner route. Has a man streaking. It is incomplete at the 20. Oh, and a flag was thrown. Lewis took a shot on the pass from Tawfiq Thomas, and I think they're going to ding him for a late hit.
5: Nice coverage on the back end. Waiting for the second play. Colorado takes the shot, but
6: there are fouls on both teams.
4: Oh, wow.
6: It's ineligible receiver downfield. Offense number 58. Personal foul, roughing the passer. Defense number 10. The foul's offset. We'll replay second down.
4: I'll tell you what, they'll take offsetting penalties and redo the down, even though it was an incomplete.
5: That is a huge, huge break for Georgia Tech.
4: As Jordan Walker, the guilty party, the team captain. Redo the down, second down and 8 from the Colorado 43. Young, the lone setback. He dots the pistol, and H-back left and two receivers along the boundary. That wide side of the field is wide open as Lewis gets the call, slants left across the 45, and knocked down right there, a gain of just two. Tackled by Vincent Carroll Jackson. And it's another third down and six for Colorado. Opening minute, fourth quarter, Tech 10, Colorado 7. Buffaloes need to reach the 49. When they've needed a third down conversion through the air, they've often gone to the crossers. See if they dial that up here, as they've got a tight end out between the numbers and the sideline on the right. In fact, it's a stack with Moore, a receiver up top on the left. Shotgun snap. And a run up the middle to the 48, to the 50, and that's close to a first down. They'll say down at the 50. It's a yard shy on that straight-ahead run. Is that Welch? It was LaDamian Henderson the second, but it's fourth down, less than one. Colorado tonight is 1 of 2 on fourth down. Georgia Tech last year was 115th nationally. They allowed 15 of 23 conversions. See if they'll just try to pound it straight ahead. Henderson, the 205-pound senior back, will be parked behind Lewis. 12 personnel. That includes an H-back. Snap to Lewis. It's low. It's given. And running left for the first down goes Welch to the 46. That'll be Henderson in back, but he gets the first down.
6: Officials timeout on the field for injury.
5: Looks like a Colorado offensive lineman is down.
4: Blows play dead with 13:02 to go as once again Colorado nudges into Georgia Tech territory, converting on that fourth down and less than one. Well, we have this injury stop. Let's go down to the sidelines and Chris.
9: Guys, I hate to say this, and I hate to see it even more, but it looks as though we've got a little bit of a situation here with defensive end Noah Carter, the transfer in, the junior in, 6'5", 250-pounder. Got a little bit of a mid-body contusion here, one that he's been fighting over the last, I'd say, 10 minutes, 12 minutes, 15 minutes of real time. It's not looking good, unfortunately. His return to the ballgame is certainly questionable.
4: And he was flagged for that unnecessary roughness penalty on the quarterback, Lewis. Georgia Tech having to tap into that defensive end depth here in the fourth quarter of a 10-7 game. Down offensive lineman was Demetrius Hunter, fifth-year transfer center. So he gets helped off as both teams come on the field. Lewis, 10 of 22, passing for 64 yards. He's got two receivers right. One back, one offset. Out of the pistol, the quarter turn, the handoff. Darting out left and nowhere to go. Oh, reversing field now is Smith out past the 40 and tripped up from behind at the 38-yard line. Looked like he was dead to rights, but quick feed was able to reverse his field and gain 8.
5: Well, there's been a lot of good tackling by the Georgia Tech defense tonight, and this was not one of those times. An opportunity for a tackle for loss turns into a gain of 9 yards. Georgia Tech has to bring down these Colorado running backs on first contact.
4: Braden Manley spun him around but couldn't bring him to the turf. So potential no gain play, and said it's a gain of 9. No surprise, Smith will be hunched over behind Lewis. He gets the carry, tries to juke to his left, lowers his shoulder, and trucks ahead past the 35 to the 34. That's enough for a first down. Remember, Colorado, they rotated a lot of backs, and so they're going to try to use that freshness here and grind down this Georgia Tech defensive line over the final 12 minutes. And they're inching into field goal range here at the Georgia Tech 34 with a fresh set of downs.
5: I mean, looking at this game, it looks like Deion Sanders has taken a page out of Georgia Tech's playbook from last year. They're just going to run the football and kill the clock and see if they can tie or take this lead.
4: Slot right, Smith the setback. And on first and 10, he gets the call, a jump cut left, slides through a crease, and down to about the 30 for a gain of 4.
5: Yeah, and right now the Colorado front, the offensive line for Colorado is mostly doing a good job of getting Georgia Tech covered up, and then the backs are being patient or hitting it downhill at full speed, and that's just allowing them to have effective run after effective run and move this ball down the field.
4: Now they swap in the other Sacramento State transfer, Damian Henderson, the second. He's behind Lewis, two receivers to his right, but they've been steadfast in keeping it on the ground. And the handoff here, Henderson swinging out wide right, Jackets chasing, escapes an ankle tackle at the 30 and pushed out of bounds. And right around, let's see where they mark him out. It'll be at the 25, let's call it, shy of the first down, but it'll be third down and one.
5: Yeah, Colorado is also, they're doing a lot of stack formations out to the right, trying to bring defenders away from the box and lighten the box so they can run up the middle.
4: That was the 43rd rushing attempt by the Buffaloes tonight. Power pistol on third down and two, they'll call it. Snap, the turn, handoff, Henderson explodes up the middle to the 20, gets a push from his line down to the 15-yard line, and a first down. Right now, Colorado is just leaning on the Jackets defense.
5: I mean, this is where Colorado has had success, is running the ball, just running it and running it and running it. Georgia Tech almost needs to find a tackle for loss. They need to find a way to get Colorado behind the sticks, because they're able to run this ball effectively for 3-plus yards every time they hand it off.
4: They bring in Michael Welch as the lone setback. He's got a team-high 59 rushing yards. It's bobbled by Lewis. Now tries to juke up the middle. And that mesh is blown up. He only gains 2 to the 19. They're going to fake an end around and maybe mesh with Welch, but the bobble on the snap by Lewis kind of detonated that. Second down and 8. So there you go. Short gain on first down.
5: Well, that is the most effective first down play. Colorado tried to gift Georgia Tech something there, but the defense has to find a way to stand tough here, hold them to a field goal, or maybe even a turnover.
4: Warren Williams, the receiver's left. Welch again, the lone setback. Oh, and the snap is slipped through the hands of Lewis. Now bouncing out right goes the back Welch, but he's pursued by the Jackets and stuffed back at the 26-yard line. The snap came in early by Sean Kinney, zipped again through the hands of Lewis, who was fortunate to land right in the hands of Welch, who tried to swing out to his right, but the Jackets surround him, and it's now third down and 12.
5: Ask and you shall receive, back-to-back gifts from the Colorado offense, just what Georgia Tech needed. Man, you can feel the energy in this place right now.
4: Crowd roaring back to life. Line to gain is the Georgia Tech 11. 8:36, fourth quarter, 10-7 Tech. Lewis walks left to right across his offensive line. He's got Welch as his standing tail. He tucks under center. Takes the snap. Hands off. A counter to the 20-yard line, and that is it for Welch. Little stretch zone, angling left. He only gains about 3, and the field goal unit would come on. I think that call was designed to center it up for a field goal.
5: Yeah, at this point, they couldn't come away empty-handed. I mean, truthfully, they're playing back to their defense and their ability to run the football. They're trying to convert here on this kick and then play defense to win the game. But well done by Georgia Tech in the red zone, forcing the kick.
4: Senior Daniel Gerlach on for a 38-yard field goal centered up. Aiming left to right. He's 7:51 in the fourth quarter, trying to tie this game at 10. He says he's ready, heaves aside. Snap is back, set down, booted up and blocked by the Jackets. It skitters away to the 4-yard line. A block of the field goal by the Jackets. And when in doubt, go to the tallest guy on the team. It was Kevin Roche, the tight end, who got the paw on it.
5: I mean, Kevin Roche, was that 2 blocks on the day? Way to take advantage of that height. Georgia Tech, again, special teams is winning this game. Now the ball is back in the hands of the offense with a chance to ice this thing. What a play by Kevin Roche. Georgia Tech special teams coming up huge.
4: And this game has burst to life back again. 7:35, fourth quarter, still 10-7 in this rock fight from Atlanta. We're back after this on the Georgia Tech Sports Network.
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4: 7:35, fourth quarter. Still a tight one from Bobby Dodd's ADML Hyundai Field, but the special teams has so far saved the day for Georgia Tech. The lone touchdown, a 100-yard kick return by Rakeem Smith, and then on a 38-yard field goal attempt by senior Daniel Gerlach that would have tied the game, Kevin Roche Jr. plowing through. The junior from Darien, Connecticut, got the field goal block on top of a deflected punt that he had in the first quarter. Keeps the Buffaloes off the board. It remains 10-7 Georgia Tech, and the Jackets will take over at their own 20.
5: I mean, what a huge special teams play by Georgia Tech. I mean, you think special teams don't matter. There have been, what was that, 13 points out there? Yeah. I mean, a missed field goal by Georgia Tech, the blocked field goal by Georgia Tech, and then the kickoff return for a touchdown, not to mention the muffed punt return that Georgia Tech was able to get on top of. I mean, that more than anything, that's been the story of this game. Huge play by Kevin Roche coming up in a huge moment, and now Georgia Tech's offense has a chance to secure this game.
4: They're going to dip into their depth a little bit more now. They got Dalen Pence and Jordan Allen on as receivers. Justice Haynes, he's been quiet in his second half. He leads Georgia Tech with 39 rushing yards, but he can break out at a moment's notice. Tech from right to left. Can they build some offense? Can they move downfield? Can they undo themselves with mistakes as they emerge from the huddle and they'll work out of the pistol? Pence and split left, two receivers right. Motion across by Allen. Snap to Mendoza. Hand off, and again, cutting left is Haynes, but has nowhere to go. He loses one to the 20. I mean, he just got surrounded and swarmed by the Buffaloes. Very little resistance.
5: But like other times tonight, there's two guys in the backfield when he catches this ball. Or, excuse me, when he runs this football.
4: Yeah, he just had no chance. They'll stay on as the lone setback. Henson again split left. Allen slot right at second down and 11 from the 20. Four-man rush. Mendoza the snap. Shuffles back. Throws the out right flat to Roche. Catches it in front of the Georgia Tech sideline at about the 21, but that's all he gets. And it's going to be another third and long. For a Georgia Tech team, it's 2 of 8 on third down.
5: This is a big third down. Georgia Tech needs to not give this ball right back to Colorado. They got to figure out a way to put a drive together out here. What, third and eight? This is a big moment in this game.
4: Furman split wide right. Two receivers left. Allen now motions across, joins the wide side. Here's the snap. Blitz Colorado. Mendoza stands in, loops it down the right side. Caught at the 40 by Allen. He's upended, but hangs on at the 43 on the deep over. Jordan Allen with his seventh catch of the night, and none might have been bigger than that one.
5: What a big throw by Alberto Mendoza with the pressure on. I just said how big that third down conversion was. Puts the ball on the money to Jordan Allen. Hey, and shout out to this offensive line that's had their struggles tonight. Great protection on that play.
4: Well, he layered that in beautifully to Jordan Allen. Seven catches, 109 yards now for the sophomore. Georgia Tech first and 10 at its own 43. 5:48 in the fourth quarter on top 10-7. They'll go with an eye backfield now. Haynes behind Maddox. Snap to Mendoza. Straight ahead run. It's Haynes weaving his way past the 50. Drags the pile into Colorado territory at the 48. Give him a hard-earned 7. That's the best run from Justice Haynes since the first quarter.
5: Well, I feel like the offense has a little momentum, a little mojo to him. That was a well-blocked play and a physical run for 8 yards on first down. That's what I have been expecting to see.
4: Younger LaFau, the Texas transfer with the stop. Second down and 2, they'll call it. Once again, work out of the eye. Unbalanced line to the right. As now Corbo slides across in motion. Snap to Mendoza. Again, handoff. It is Haynes, and he is hit from the side. And just has to grind for maybe one. Doesn't get the first down. Gets to the 47 before the tackle by the first team All-MAC linebacker a season ago at Bowling Green, Gideon Lampron. It's third down and one. We're inside of 5 minutes. 4:46 and counting fourth quarter. Big third down and one coming up for Georgia Tech. Did they go to the eye again on a night where they're just 3 of 9 on third down? Georgia Tech will take its time in the huddle as they move from right to left, and the crowd here, the sellout crowd, gives them the silence. They break the huddle. Haynes once again dots the eye. An alert made by Mendoza, crouching under center. The snap, the turn, it's a toss to Haynes, trying to win the race to the edge. Stiff arm, he's at the 45, left side, 40, makes a man miss, and knocked out of bounds at the 36-yard line. Needed one, got 11, just give him an edge and turn him loose.
5: Well, again, you could see it looks like Alberto Mendoza checks to a play at the line, which is that toss to Haynes. There ends up being three guys out there, but a really a great stiff arm by Justice Haynes in the backfield for a huge conversion.
4: Yeah, just batted away that tackle and was able to turn the corner once again, be the pistol back. First and 10 Tech at the Colorado 36. Motion from Allen. Snap to Mendoza. Handoff, a jump cut left by Haynes. Look at him power through two Colorado defenders to the 31 for a gain of five. Justice Haynes starting to get his legs and his lungs back. With 3.5 to go, it's a gain of 5, 2nd and 5. 10-7 Georgia Tech. The tackle was by the safety Fontenette. As Haynes gets a breather and Malachi Hosley takes his spot.
5: Well, with the game on the line, when Georgia Tech has needed it most in this drive, they have been able to run the football effectively.
4: Again, squeeze some air out of the football. Take their time with the huddle. They can take this inside of 3 minutes. Very wisely being patient there. See what they dial up here on 2nd down and 5. Penton and Allen split right. Hosley the sidecar. Double tight end left. Here's the snap. Hosley the handoff, and he is plugged up, able to get a second effort and burrow forward to the 29. Winds up gaining 2 after it could have been no gain again. Tackle by LaFau. It'll be 3rd and 3.
12: 3rd and 3 for the 29.
5: Well, Georgia Tech, this is an interesting call. Like, is this a call with 4th down in mind? You know what I mean? Because if they can get this 1st down, they can burn out all the timeouts.
4: Hosley the featured back behind Mendoza. See if they call his number again on 3rd and 3. They shift him to the left of Mendoza. Takes the snap. Throws the slant. Caught at the 20. Upfield to the 15. It's a 1st down. On the crosser to Kevin Roche Jr. It is a breakout night for the sophomore.
5: And now Georgia Tech with their opportunity to run inside zone RPO with the slant to the backside. The sure-handed catch by the huge tight end. Right, what a read. Great, accurate pass by Mendoza.
4: He hung that on a rope to the native of Darien, Connecticut,
14: this
4: as the clock comes
14: timeout.
4: To 2 minutes. Georgia Tech with a couple of critical 3rd down conversions. They had 2 conversions on 3rd down all night. They have 2 on this drive. 10-7 they lead. Colorado has 3 timeouts remaining, but Georgia Tech has a 1st and 10 at the Buffalo's 13, leading 10-7. We'll take a break. We're back after this on the Georgia Tech Sports Network.
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4: Georgia Tech has not played on offense tonight with the watchmaker's precision, but when the time has come, they have delivered on this drive, a 9-play, 66-yard drive after the blocked field goal attempt by Roche. He converts with a snappy slam route on a 3rd down and 5 to give Tech a 1st and 10 at the Colorado 13. 2 even to go, 4th quarter, and Georgia Tech on top. up 10-7. Jackets have all three timeouts. Buffaloes have all three timeouts. Now you know you want to make Deion Sanders use all three of those timeouts. There's only so much you can take this clock down. And so it'll be really interesting to see what Georgia Tech does. If they keep it on the ground, do they go to the air, slip somebody out through the back door? Mendoza's starting to find his rhythm, Andrew. He's 14 of 20. Really interesting decision-making here for the former quarterback, George Godsey.
5: Yeah, I like the idea of some RPOs in this situation, or slipping somebody out into the flat, maybe kind of like a rollout situation where he could run it or he could throw it. I do think the ability to use all of Colorado's timeouts and to get at least a 6-point lead is going to be very tempting to the coaching staff, because the one thing Colorado has not been able to do on offense is be explosive. Now, they've been able to move the football, but like, your belief that they're going to move the whole field in that amount of time with no timeouts is low. So this will be an interesting call. I like play action, not play action shots, but like RPOs and runs. But yeah, big call here in a big situation.
4: Ball in the left hash. Georgia Tech sprints out of the huddle. Chris Elko, receiver right. They go with an eye backfield of Maddox and Haynes. Georgia Tech ready to snap this, but the clock operator is still on the field. Georgia Tech from right to left. It was 10-7 at halftime. Georgia Tech looking to tack on some more. Under center, Mendoza takes, swivels, hands off, and Haynes is wrapped up trying to roll right. No gain on the play. In fact, loses one to the 14, and there's the first timeout by Deion Sanders. 4 seconds elapsed on that play. 1:56 to go.
5: I'm not surprised to see Georgia Tech run the ball on first down. Obviously, Colorado was not either, but like Georgia Tech, it's just too many times. It's another example where there's a Colorado defender in the backfield, right? Something that clearly has to be cleaned up, but you know, back to the drawing board here. Whatever is called needs to be blocked cleanly. You know what I mean? It doesn't matter what you call it.
4: Yeah. Ball security and clean protection. We'll see if it adds up to a positive play following this timeout. Till 10-7 Tech. We're back after this on the Georgia Tech Sports Network.
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4: Another season opener. This will be the third straight, Andrew, where you can feel that pulse between your ears. Tight one here between the Jackets and Colorado Buffaloes. Georgia Tech on top 10-7. Second and 11 Jackets at the Buffaloes 14-yard line. 1:56 to play. Colorado with two timeouts remaining. Yeah, Georgia Tech broke a school record and ranked fifth nationally in yards per play last season. Tonight, they've actually gained more yards per play than Colorado, 4.9 to 3.4, but just struggling to get productive gains on first down. The ball is at the center of the field. You do have a sure leg in Aiden Burr, but again, the first down is lurking out there at the three. You can get that first down, even if you don't get the touchdown. You feel like you can run things out your way, but right now, I want to see what comes out of the mind of George Godsey here in front of this second and 11.
5: Yeah, there's basically two goal lines out there. You know, yeah. There's one is 11 yards away and one is 14 yards away, and either one wins this football game. But Georgia Tech, for all the sloppiness tonight, definitely there's things that need to be cleaned up. All that can be washed away and forgiven and worked on moving into next week with these next two plays. It all comes down to this.
4: I'll go with 12 personnel, Corbeau and Roche. Kevin Roche Jr., 3 catches, 34 yards. Jordan Allen leads the way. He's caught 109 of Alberto Mendoza's 188 passing yards. We've seen Georgia Tech really go with split backs or two-back look here. As they've marched inside Colorado territory, they'll have it again with Haynes and Maddox. Mendoza work under center. Unbalanced line to the left for Mendoza. Crouches under his center, Jamison Riggs. Here's the snap. Shuffles back, hands off. It's Haynes wrapping around the right side. No daylight. He's stopped again at the 15. That's a loss of one. Another timeout for Deion Sanders in Colorado. 150 remaining.
5: Well, in Georgia Tech getting in the I formation and running essentially a wide lead zone. You know, not able to find a gap here. Colorado committing a lot of hats to the run game, and it's almost like they're playing a game of chicken here. Like, do you want me to burn this last time out? Are you willing to throw it? And thus far, they sort of called their bluff, and we have not run the football. Passed the football.
4: Now, so another timeout here. It'll be 3rd and 12 from the 15. Give Colorado credit. They have been bowing up on the Jackets. We know red zone offense and scoring touchdowns once inside the 20 was an issue for Georgia Tech last year. They'd worked hard to address that this offseason. It has not yet materialized as we have another timeout, which we'll take as well. 10-7 Tech, 150 to go, 4th quarter. We're back after this on the Georgia Tech Sports Network.
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4: Georgia Tech in the midst of a clock chewing 11-play, 64-yard drive, but facing a 3rd and 12 at the Colorado 15 with 1:50 remaining, 4th quarter. 10-7 Georgia Tech over Colorado. Yellow Jackets upended the Buffaloes in Boulder 27-20 last year. Had to come back from a 7-0 deficit in the 2nd quarter, much like tonight. Now, like you said, it's going to be a game of chicken on this 3rd and 12. Colorado down to one timeout, 1:50 to go. You're obviously inside Aidenburg's field goal range. Do you keep it on the ground even though the last two run plays have gone for negative yardage, force them to burn that final timeout and make them beat you on a touchdown the length of the field with no timeouts? Do you maybe gamble on a play action, Andrew? Going to be a really interesting decision here coming up for Tech.
5: It really will be. And the other thing we haven't even discussed is you got a quarterback that, I mean, he's not a freshman, but it's also his first start.
9: Yeah.
5: A lot of pressure, tight windows in the red zone. Do you want to make him make that throw in game one?
4: Now, Furman split left, Allen and Pence on the receivers right. This time Mendoza backpedals into the gun. And he has Haynes flanked to his left. Staring at a four-man rush. Motion across by Allen, snap to Mendoza. He screens it left, has Allen. Turns down the sideline to the 13 and knocked down there at the 11. 1:43 to go, and now the final timeout called by Colorado.
27: Timeout, Colorado. Their final timeout of the half.
4: It'll give Jordan Allen a new career high in receiving yards.
5: That call makes a lot of sense. I mean, you sort of split the baby on that idea, right? You know, they're stacking the box. You said, fine, I don't want to push it into tight windows, but I do want to take advantage of all 53 and a third yards on the field. You put it out there. If you catch a block, maybe that's ball game. Either way, you still have your kick to go up by 6, Colorado with no timeouts.
4: Now Aidenburg with the chance to redeem himself after he missed a 35-yarder Going towards this end, towards the north side of the stadium in the first quarter. Ball beyond the left hash. That was the same hash where he missed from 35. And again, he's got a new snapper in Ronnie Thomas, the third, new holder, and Alex Bichetta, the punter. These guys aren't strangers. They've worked on the operation all throughout the offseason as Burr will try to deliver three more points for Tech and force Colorado to beat them with a touchdown. As he measures off his steps, this will go for a 29-yard field goal. Takes two paces to his left. Colorado geared up. Snap back, set down, booted up. Plenty of leg, and it is good. 13-7, Georgia Tech leads with 1:40 remaining and no timeouts remaining for Colorado. And can the Georgia Tech defense bow up one final time? That's another three on the board for the Yellow Jackets, brought to you by the Vance Law Firm. Remember, if you're injured through no fault of your own, dial 3 for me, 404-333-3333. It's going to be interesting because you don't have to really run with haste here if you're Colorado. And their most effective offense has been on the ground. Julian Lewis is 10 of 21 for 64 yards. They have attempted numerous thwarted deep shots. And you wonder if they're going to spread the field out and try to let Lewis make some rhythm throws to kind of get himself going.
5: I mean, yeah, I don't see how you don't push it a little bit, right? I don't think they got to push it downfield, but they've got to throw the football. You know, clock stops on first downs, clock stops out of bounds. But you only have a minute 40 and no timeouts. So that is an effective drive by Georgia Tech. Eat up clock, eat up the timeouts, kick the field goal. You know, you want to win the game or score the touchdown, but you're playing back to your defense, who has come through time and again this evening.
4: We're back on the field for the kickoff, set to drill this from right to left. He winds up and sends this into the Atlanta Knight, end over end, and Taylor motions for fair catch. So we'll take it on the touchback at the 25. Leading rusher for Colorado is Damian Henderson, the second. In his debut for Colorado, 12 for 65. The lone touchdown came from Micah Welch. He's not far behind him. 13 attempts, 58 yards. Leading pass catchers have been DeAndre Moore Jr., who was second on the Texas team in receptions last year. Had a three-touchdown game against Arkansas. He's got 4 for 37. And Danny Scudero, their prized transfer from San Jose State, who led the nation last year in receiving yards. He's got 4, but just for 12. They'll start off with two receivers tight to the formation. Crowd urging on the Jackets. Taylor the sidecar. Snap to Lewis. Straight drop. Flips the screen. It is caught. Leaking out down the left side to the 35, the 40. And finally rolled out of bounds to the 43-yard line. A little lofting lob into the flat for DeKalen Taylor, who was able to get positive yardage.
5: Well, to start their attempted two-minute drive in the first half, they ran a screen. Same thing at the end of the game. Screen on the first play. Georgia Tech defensive line almost able to get there, but a little confusion for the defense getting lined up.
4: Clock stops at 1:33. Empty backfield this time for Lewis. A slot to his right. Hands out, takes the snap to the belt. Steps up in the pocket, nowhere to go, and he's cut down behind the line at the 30, making the 41, a loss of two. Coverage sack all the way. And remember, Colorado can't stop the clock. Toss it to the line quickly. Stack receivers on each side. Lewis stooped over, takes the snap. He twiddles, finds the laces, throws the out, and throws it incomplete. Wide to the nearest sideline for Scudero, and his 3rd and 11.
5: Georgia Tech defense did a great job keeping everything in front of them, applying a little pressure up front, forcing Julian Lewis to get the ball out quickly, rally, incomplete pass. Two more plays for the Georgia Tech victory.
4: Colorado 5 of 15 on third down. Lewis might have to tap into those legs, even though he's a reluctant runner. Fans out, three receivers left, one receiver to the boundary. Here's the snap and the mesh timeout called by Georgia Tech. Braden Manley was really late to get on the field. Yellow Jackets use their second timeout of the half. 1:09 to go. Beg your pardon. First timeout of the half. 13-7 Georgia Tech. 1:09 to go.
5: Yeah, some substitution confusion. They had, like, run him off, but they didn't. I think two defensive linemen ran off, and one ran on. Yeah. And then there was confusion about who needed to go back on. The timeout is the right move. You want to have 11 on the field with the game on the line.
4: Tell you what, that was a great time for Georgia Tech to record its first sack of the night. They officially credit Jordan Walker for it. His sixth career sack, and his first is a Yellow Jacket, the team captain for Brockchester, New York, by way of Rutgers. 13-7 Jackets, 109 to go, trying to move to 1-0. 17 players on this Georgia roster from the state of Georgia, among them Lewis, who's very highly touted, an hour down the road at Carrollton High. He's 11 of 23 for 81 yards. Line to gain is the Georgia Tech 48 to Kalen Taylor. Very shifty as a pass-catching threat out of the backfield is beside Lewis. Two receivers right and one left. Georgia Tech bunches the line. They'll rush for Lewis, standing in, wants to take a shot, throws the cross. It is caught at the 45, left side, inside Tech territory, knocked out of bounds at the 43. A delayed cross, but he found his man. It was Williams.
5: Yeah, Julian Lewis with plenty of time in the pocket on that. Georgia Tech only rushing four, not able to get there. Julian Lewis sets his feet for his best throw of the night.
4: Williams, who was the second leading pass catcher for the Buffaloes last year. Slough right, one receiver left. First and 10 from the Tech 43. High snap pulled down by Lewis. Throws one on the run. Caught right sideline at the 35. And Scudero tiptoes out for a gain of 7. But again, that clock stops. 56 seconds to go. That was Williams, in fact, on the catch. Now Lewis started to find a rhythm. Second down and 3. Colorado does not have a timeout. They do have Taylor as the standing tail. Twins left, a receiver right. Snap back. Lewis retreats. Here comes pressure from the backside. Pass is deflected, and it flutters incomplete underneath. Oh, Tay Harris making Tajay McCoy almost got to him.
5: Tajay McCoy doing a great kind of a ghost pass rush move. Does a good job attacking Lewis's arm, throwing arm, causing that ball to come out errantly. This is interesting. It's third and relatively short. You know, do you try to run the ball to secure the first down, or do they throw? A big decision here.
4: Two receivers left, one split right. Taylor the standing tail. Snap to Lewis. Hands off Taylor, sprints up the middle. He's at the 30, 25, bounces left to the 20, and he staggers down for the first down. And now Colorado has it in the red zone with 44 seconds to go. They'll stop the clock momentarily to reset the chains as the ball is spiked by Lewis with 41 seconds left. Well, they do keep it on the ground, and they got a lot more than perhaps they anticipated. 41 seconds to go. It'll be second down and 10 at the Georgia Tech 20. As Taylor turns on the Jets up the middle for 16 on third down. Well, Jackets really have to bow up now.
27: Before the previous snap, Georgia Tech called a second time after the half. Okay. Therefore, there is no play. Would he still be first down, Colorado?
4: All right, so first down, Georgia Tech uses its second timeout. I think they just called that timeout maybe to steady themselves, gain them some composure, and get some new personnel on.
5: You know, that run on that third down, the fact that the clock stops in college football, right, makes that such a more live decision. Because if you get the first down, you have time to run up and clock it as they did. Georgia Tech, it seemed to me the D-line is still very much in pass rush mindset, obviously. And that's why they're able to gas Georgia Tech like that. You can't lose the game with a pass over the top. Really a good play call in that situation. But Georgia Tech here with the time able to reset. And again, like we talked about, out of stoppages. That's when you're ready
27: game
5: for tricky
27: operator,
5: stuff.
27: Please reset the game. 2 seconds,
4: and I'm going to put a couple more ticks on the clock here. It shows 41 seconds. But a first and 10 Colorado at the Georgia Tech 20. Jackets nursing a 13-7 lead. 42 seconds remaining officially. Taylor is the sidecar. One receiver left, one receiver right. Colorado has avoided a couple of lost fumbles, potential turnovers throughout this game.
27: Operator, please change the down to first down, please.
4: Will be first down as well. Scoreboard still shows second and 10.
5: Colorado known to enjoy extra downs.
4: Yeah. Wonder when that was coming. And Taylor very shifty. He's at the right of Lewis. Hands on thigh pads, crouching down beside the sophomore. Takes the shotgun snap. Retrieves the throw. Wants to go to the end zone. It is caught at the 5. Left sideline and in for a touchdown by the tight end, Charlie Williams. 37 seconds to go. We're tied at 13.
3: I think it was just a double move, Andrew, from the tight end leaking out of the backfield. And it was down and up. He was able to layer that over the top to Charlie Williams, the senior.
5: It absolutely was, Andy. Sliding out into the flat. Looks like he's running an arrow or an out route. Just shakes his defender. A good ball by Julian Lewis to tie the game.
3: Now the all-important extra point, because remember, Colorado did have a field goal blocked earlier this quarter. 13 all. The Gerlach for the extra point. Snap back, set down, banged up, and it is good. So 37 seconds left, one timeout for Georgia Tech, and now back down 14-13.
5: Well, the good news is you have the kicker for the situation, right? You've got one timeout. You're going to absolutely be as aggressive as humanly possible, and you have a kicker that can make 50-plus yards with the game on the line. So Coach talked about you got to steady them. You got to steady the players. And you've got to make some big-time plays right here. Georgia Tech offensive line has to protect. Receivers got to get open. And Mendoza has to make pressure throws like he has been able to do this evening.
3: Now, we know Aiden Bird tied the school record with that walk-off field goal versus Clemson last year. 55 yards, which means, based on that, Georgia Tech would need to get to the Colorado 38 or so. 37 seconds left. Jackets have one timeout remaining. An 8-play, 75-yard drive, only needed 103 of clock. Charlie Williams, a senior tight end from Aspen, Colorado, able to haul that in. A rifle down the left sideline by Lewis. Rakeem Smith did return one kickoff for a touchdown. See if they preserve clock and just take the touchback and start at the 25. We shall see. It could be a squib as well. You never know. Gerlach, who did the extra point, also handles the kickoffs. Checks left, checks right, approaches the tee. And he booms this airborne, shading towards the right side. It'll bounce at the goal line and through for a touchback. All right, Alberto Mendoza, you saw your brother with so many moments of heroism for Indiana last year. You know he was paying attention. He's 15 of 21 for 192 yards. Going to get Georgia Tech within Aiden Burr's field goal range for another walk-off field goal. And you know he's had a couple of those in his Georgia Tech career. Georgia Tech from right to left, as we see it, you hear it. Jordan Allen is team-high, 8 catches, 113 yards. He'll be the receiver split on the boundary with Furman. Penson, who is a speedster, between the hash and the numbers on the right. Mendoza waves Furman across from left to right. Blitz shown by Colorado. They bring heat. Mendoza standing in, gunning it over the middle. Caught it across at the 45. Breaking away, 45, 40, 35, 30. Upended is Dalen Penson at the 32 of the Bulldogs. 28 seconds left.
5: What a throw by Alberto Mendoza. What a route by Penson. Incredible.
3: They move the ball back to the 33-yard line. Georgia Tech lines up quickly, and there's the spike by Mendoza. 26 seconds to go. A gain of 42 yards on that crosser to Penson.
5: Andy, there is ice water in that young man's veins. That is the biggest throw of the night on a night where he's had multiple big throws already.
3: Georgia Tech still has a timeout in hand at the 33 of the Buffaloes, down 14-13. Furman and Allen to the right. Penton to the left. Haynes the standing tail. Tight end Roche grabs and settles. Mendoza slips it to Roche. Left sideline to the 30, where he's escorted out of bounds following a gain of 4 with 23 seconds to go. Roche's fourth catch of the night.
5: Well, the good news is with a timeout left, everything is open. You can run it. You can throw it anywhere. Like, every single play is open to you when all you need is a field goal to win.
3: Allen slot right. Penson split left. Second down and make it third down and 7. Inside handoff. It is Haynes. Pounds ahead to the 27. 17 seconds to go. It'll be fourth down. Georgia Tech will take the play clock down to the final ticks and then call timeout. And set up for Aiden Burr. Approximately a 44-yard field goal. Remember 2 years ago, 3 seconds and timeout called Georgia by Brent Key. 2 years ago in Dublin, Aiden Burr at his first ever walk-off field goal in the season opener versus Florida State. That was 44 yards. This one will be a 44-yarder as well from the left hash. Comes down to the final play in the first game. You can reach out and grab the tension right now at Bobby Dodd Stadium, El Hyundai Field.
5: Well, Andy, that was truly a fantastic throw. He dropped it in the middle of the zone. Dalen Pinson in the middle of essentially four Colorado defenders. A fantastic pass by Mendoza to set Georgia Tech up, set Aiden Burr and Georgia Tech up for this field goal opportunity.
3: This will be a 45-yarder on the nose just inside the left hash for the right-footed kicking Lou Groves Award finalist from last year, Aiden Burr. Snapper is Thomas, holder is Bichetta. Colorado coiled and waiting. Burr is ready, leaning forward. Snap back, set down, booted up and blocked! It is blocked and Colorado escapes. Now Georgia Tech had a blocked field goal in the fourth quarter, but a blocked field goal on the final play is the biggest one, and Colorado escapes with a 14-13 win over the Jackets.
5: And Colorado just able to get the block off the edge. Good jump off the ball to block that game-winning opportunity.

0: All regular season last year. He goes 1-for-3 tonight, but that one was more on the protection than on his leg. And just a deflating way to enter this season in front of a sellout crowd. Georgia Tech put itself in position for a walk-off field goal, but the 45-yard attempt gets blocked, and Georgia Tech falls tonight 14-13. Not what you had in the script in your mind, Andrew Gardner.
1: It was not, Andy. The way the defense had played, you know, really well all night. They had struggled to stop the run, but they had been able to stop Colorado all night. Then, you know, it's on Julian Lewis's arm. You thought they would stop them. They don't. And then, just like before, we've seen this story. Aiden Burr with the opportunity to kick the game winner. Special teams played such a huge role in this game, right? We can be frustrated about the fumbles or lack thereof. We can be frustrated about a lot of stuff, but the truth is that Georgia Tech just made too many mistakes in this football game, right? I think Georgia Tech is a better team than we saw today. Congratulations to Colorado. They're certainly an improved team over last season, but Georgia Tech has to make less mistakes and has to play cleaner football to win football games.
0: Final score 14-13. Colorado will take a timeout. We'll set up our Ramblin' Wreck postgame show in just a moment. We're back after this on the Georgia Tech Sports Network.
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1: Georgia Tech did not give a great account of itself in this opening night under the lights. New team, obviously wanting to pour their hearts into a win, but just could not get it done. Down 14-13, they fall to Colorado. Yeah, a third straight season opener, Andrew, where the game comes down to the final play. This one does not go the Jackets' way. Aiden Burr with a 45-yard attempt on the final play blocked. The game-winning touchdown scored by Colorado on a pass of 25 yards to the tight end Charlie Williams at 37 seconds left. Bitter locker room, heartbroken locker room. You certainly understand that. And if you're Georgia Tech, you have to absorb the lesson, absorb the sting right now. This was not what they had in mind. There's a long way to go in the season. You can't lose the faith or the fight. But obviously there will be a lot of searching inside that locker room as to why the score looks the way it did.
2: Yeah, I mean, I'm sure they're frustrated. I know they're disappointed. I know all the fans at the game, those people listening, are frustrated and disappointed as well. You know, if you had told me before the game that Georgia Tech was going to run for 51 yards and pass for 237, and that Colorado was going to run for 180.

0: 3 yards. I would have thought you had those reversed. You know what I mean? And Georgia Tech, we said it before the break, they just have to play cleaner than that. You know, if I'm trying to find a silver lining, largely it would be Alberto Mendoza. Now, he didn't throw for any touchdowns tonight, but 17 for 23 for 237 yards and several really high-pressure throws. You know what I mean?
1: Yeah.
0: But Georgia Tech, the what's around him, what we thought we could lean on, running the football, protecting him, that stuff has to be better. And Georgia Tech, it's so disappointing because so many times in the past, this exact situation, Georgia Tech has come through.
1: Yeah, I mean, you almost come to expect it now.
0: Yes.
1: From Aiden Burr to the point on a walk-off field goal, you're almost shocked that he can't get it done. It's more on the protection, like we said, than on Burr on that last field goal. Georgia Tech falls 14-13. We'll begin our coverage of the Ramblin' Wreck postgame show in just a moment on the Georgia Tech Sports Network.
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10: And yes, welcome back to Bobby Dodd Stadium at Hyundai Field. The Jackets fall 14-13 as Aiden Burr's field goal gets blocked at the end of regulation. A tough one here for Georgia Tech. Up 10-7 at the break. They would go into the fourth quarter up 10-7. Not a lot of offense at all. The Jackets, as you heard Andy just say, rush for only 51 yards on the ground. With under 8 minutes to go in the game, still 10-7, Colorado would line up for what would be the tying field goal, but the Jackets special teams comes through.
9: Snap is back, set down, booted up and blocked by the Jackets! It skitters away to the 4-yard line! A block of the field goal by the Jackets, and when in doubt, go to the tallest guy on the team. It was Kevin Roche, the tight end, who got the paw on it.
10: You heard the sellout crowd there in the background going crazy. So the Jackets, potentially one drive for the win. And boy, this would be a good drive. Alberto Mendoza would somewhat take over. First, he would find Jordan Allen.
9: Here's the snap. Blitz Colorado. Mendoza stands in, loops it down the right side. Caught at the 40 by Allen. He's upended, but hangs on at the 43 on the deep. over. Jordan Allen with his seventh catch of the night, and none might have been bigger than that one.
10: A pressure throw right there. Allen would finish with eight catches for 113 yards. Now, further on the drive, third and one, and Justice Hayes this time.
9: The snap, the turn, it's a toss to Haynes, trying to win the race to the edge, stiff arm, he's at the 45, left side, 40, makes a man miss, and knocked out of bounds at the 36-yard line, needed one, got 11, just give him an edge and turn him loose.
10: The clock would just tick, tick, tick, and tick some more as we get close to the two-minute warning. Another big third down, third and three, and they would come through again.
9: Takes the snap. Throws the slant. Caught at the 20. Upfield to the 15. It's a first down. On the crosser to Kevin Roche Jr. It is a breakout night for the sophomore.
10: He would have four catches, 37 yards. Alberto Mendoza, 17 of 23, 237 yards. They would get deep in Colorado territory, but the run game, well, they would get stifled there, and they would have to settle for a field goal with under 2 minutes to play with 1:43 exactly.
9: Snap back, set down, booted up, plenty of leg, and it is good. 13-7, Georgia Tech leads with 1:40 remaining, and no timeouts remaining for Colorado.
10: That's a 13-play, 65-yard drive, chewed up 5 minutes and 55 seconds. 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So now up 13-7. Colorado would have one last crack at it. Their offense not very good all night. The passing game fairly non-existent by Julian Lewis, but they would be clutch down the stretch. After a sack, they would have a big third down, get into Tech territory, and then all the way down to the 20-yard line with 40 seconds to go, the Buffs would take the lead.
9: And Taylor very shifty. He's at the right of Lewis. Hands on thigh pads, crouching down beside the sophomore. Takes the shotgun snap. Retrieves the throw. Wants to go to the end zone. It is caught at the 5. Left sideline and in for a touchdown by the tight end, Charlie Williams. 37 seconds to go. We're tied at 13.
10: So Lewis to Williams there. Take a 14-13 lead after the extra point. 8 plays, 75 yards against a Georgia Tech defense that looked very good tonight. Georgia Tech not done yet. 30 seconds, had a timeout to go. Mendoza would find Dalen Penson for 42 yards over the middle, a crossing route, all the way down to the 33-yard line within Aiden Burr's range. Then with 3 seconds to go, a 44-yard attempt. We've seen it so many times be true. It was not meant to be tonight.
9: Snapback, set down, booted up and blocked. It is blocked, and Colorado escapes. You know, Georgia Tech had a blocked field goal in the fourth quarter, but a blocked field goal on the final play is the biggest one, and Colorado escapes with a 14-13 win over the Jackets.
10: So the Jackets fall short by the slimmest of margins here. As you just heard, Andy, 14-13. We'll let you know who the Georgia Natural Gas Player of the Game is when we come back in a couple of minutes. We'll also hear from Coach Brent Key, and we'll give you a scoreboard as well. The Jackets fall 14-13. Andy and Andrew will wrap up their part when we continue here. It is the Ramblin' Wreck postgame show on the Georgia Tech Sports Network.
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10: Welcome back to Bobby Dodd Stadium at Hyundai Field. The Jackets fall 14-13. As Aiden Burr's field goal blocked there at the end of regulation. So not a great start for the Jackets, not a great game overall, but they will persevere and continue next Saturday as Tennessee comes to town. Well, we'll bring back Andy and Andrew. Fellas, I mean, certainly we just didn't do enough to win in the end, had it out there, didn't play aggressive there late. If there's a silver lining, you look at this defense. The defense actually did a good job. Kyle Eifert, 13 tackles. Tajay McCoy, 11. Savion Riley with 10. You know, maybe they can come back next week and play a little better offensively.
1: Yeah, and Brent mentioned this on the radio show on Thursday, that, hey, this team is going to get better offensively as the season goes on. They knew that with so many new faces, new personnel, it's going to take a while for them to grow into their confidence in the playbook and guys who maybe did not have featured roles before to grow into the increased responsibility. And maybe you saw that, hard to quite know, and I'm sure the inquest is going on as we speak inside that locker room, Andrew. It was not an explosive night of offense for Georgia Tech. They still gave themselves chances, but boy, you think back to some things that just were very atypical of the Yellow Jackets. Aiden Burr missing two field goals, including the final one of the game. Some of the procedural penalties that spoiled encouraging drives in the first half. And then Georgia Tech, which could be a juggernaut in the running game the last couple of years. Yeah, it's a new coordinator, new scheme and everything else, but you like the horses they had back there with Justice Haynes and Malachi Hosley and Trey Maddox, who had an unbelievable camp. Sort of jarring to see that they only gained 51 net rushing yards. You figured that the running game was going to be a foundational element of this offense, but Colorado got 8 TFLs, too many short gains, no gains, negative plays on the ground, and that made it really difficult for Georgia Tech to string together consistent offense.
0: Yeah, I think as a fan, that's the part that's so frustrating, right? With all the talent in the backfield and, frankly, our ability to run the ball over the last several years, it's almost like you expect it, right? Georgia Tech's going to roll the ball out there and run the football. They're going to run it effectively because that's what we do. We have talent. And that just wasn't there today, right? And I'm sure there's multiple reasons, but there were plays where guys were in the backfield or, you know, people were unblocked. And Georgia Tech, frankly, just has to do a better job running the football. Again, I think the bright spot on offense is Alberto Mendoza took care of the football. He made some big throws. And to me, sort of the question of, like, how is this young quarterback going to look, that has been answered in a positive way. And so for me, that's the big positive takeaway offensively, is that I think Kevin Roche Jr. is going to continue to be a weapon as he gets more comfortable. Jordan Allen had a few rough patches, but ultimately ended up having a nice game. And Dalen Pinson as well, 3 catches for 73 yards. I mean, there is something there that can be built on. But Georgia Tech is going to have to run and pass block better. That's everybody that's doing that, not just the linemen, right?
2: Yeah.
0: But ultimately, too many mistakes today. Georgia Tech can't play that sloppy, right? Can't leave that many points out on the field.
1: Defensively, Georgia Tech played really well. You know, they gave up some ground to Colorado. A lot of drives did cross into Tech territory, but the Yellow Jackets stood tall and forced those drives to stall out, stopped them on a 4th and goal at the 3 when they went for it in the first quarter. You hate that last defensive series kind of spoils the night, but, you know, overall, your thoughts on how the defense did in their first run under new defensive coordinator Jason Seymour?
0: Yeah, I think they handled kind of a rough hand early in the game really well, right? Quick change, red zone defense, being out on the field such a long time. I was impressed by the pass defense, right? People talk about, is Georgia Tech going to be able to cover in man like that? I thought they did a nice job in coverage. I thought the linebackers looked good. There's a little bit of a concern that they gave up 183 yards rushing, right? Mm-hmm. You would think with all the new defensive linemen and kind of all the resources there that we would have held up better to that. So I do think that's one area where they need to make some improvements. But I do wonder, you know, kind of the go-go offense and all of its different formations and all, how much that played a factor with the first game together. I think that there is something positive there. And it's a real shame that they forced 2 turnovers, maybe, but they actually forced 0 turnovers because that's how it shook out, right? So I do think that there are flashes of what that defense could be. We've talked about one to cause more turnovers on defense. And so to me, there are positive signs, but this is a tough pill to swallow, especially when so much of it is self-inflicted. It's not all doom and gloom. There's stuff there, but this one's going to be tough tonight.
1: Well, it's the first chapter and a lot of pages yet to be written for Georgia Tech in this 2026 season, but this was not the opening script that the Yellow Jackets envisioned as they fall tonight 14-13 to Colorado. So to come on the Ramblin' Wreck postgame show, we'll get the postgame thoughts of head coach Brent Key. We'll visit with one of our players of the game. Dalen Pinson had a nice debut. Kevin Roche Jr. was a special teams ace and also made his presence felt in the receiving game, but ultimately you win or you lose as a team, and the Yellow Jackets, to fight out of an 0-1 start to the 2026 season as they go down 14-13 tonight. That wraps up our portion of the Ramblin' Wreck postgame show. Let's thank everybody inside the El Cerrado radio booth who brought this broadcast to life, beginning, of course, with our network engineer, Isaiah Stewart, our network statisticians and spotters, Al Cerrado Jr. He's got the earbuds on. I think he's already tuned into something else. Or listening to us in stereo here, because he can listen to us right next to each other and on his phone. Also, Adam Prather as well. Ranger Gardner, I'm Andy Demetra. Justin, it's yours from here. That's the story from inside the radio booth tonight. 14-13, Tech falls to Colorado.
3: All right, thanks, fellas. Appreciate that. So a somber night. The field is being cleared, but we've got plenty to go here, including letting you know who the Georgia Natural Gas Impact Player of the Game is. Jackets fall 14-13 to the Buffaloes. It is the Ramblin' Wreck postgame show on the Georgia Tech Sports Network.
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3: Welcome back to Bobby Dodd Stadium at Hyundai Field. 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As the Jackets, 9 penalties for 49 yards, had 3 fumbles, one of which they lost. But a couple of bright spots, including Jordan Allen, a career-high 8 receptions, a career-high 113 yards. 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We'll have a scoreboard for you when we come back, and oh boy, there are a lot of points put on the board this evening. The Jackets fall 14-13. 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
9: Just like game day, every morning here starts with a whistle. The steam whistle has marked time on campus since 1888. It's a sound synonymous with Georgia Tech. So it's a staple and a signal that it's time to roll up our sleeves and get to work. The whistle is for those who are wired different. It's for the ones who know that success comes from embracing the struggle, not seeking the shortcut. It's for the resilient and the relentless. It's for all those who like to be challenged and love to be underestimated. That's what you hear when the steam whistle pierces the air in Atlanta. A sound of tradition, a sound of toughness. And game day is no different. We're the brave and bold, the white and gold. We're Georgia Tech football. Blow the whistle. Let's get to work.
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1: Justin Hanover here at Bobby Dodd Stadium at Hyundai Field. Not meant to be as the Jackets fall 14-13 against Colorado. The defense fared pretty well. Gave up a long last drive, though. And in the end, the Jackets not able to rebound as Aiden Burr's 44-yard field goal at the gun gets blocked. Now time to take a look at your scores throughout the nation. 11 games in all. 4.5 to go in the third quarter. It's Buffalo 14 and Albany 10. 4.5 to play Utah, the 21-ranked Utes 59 and Idaho 14. Final minute, Illinois 42, UAB 16. Blazers down to the Illini 5-yard line of third and goal. Finals now. UMass breaks their 16-game slide as they down Rutgers 37-21. Central Florida 73, Bethune-Cookman 6. Wake Forest 38, Akron 16. Gio Lopez, very impressive. North of 300 yards in the first half alone. Finished with 350 and 3 touchdowns. Delaware 42, the Blue Hens, and Merrimack 7. Kennesaw State just down the road, a 47-0 shutout win over West Georgia. Number 25, Missouri 54, Arkansas Pine Bluff 14, and Minnesota all over Eastern Illinois 59-7. Once again, your Jackets fall 14-13. One more segment to go here as we finish up the Ramblin' Wreck postgame show on the Georgia Tech Sports Network.
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1: finishing up here from Bobby Dodd Stadium at Hyundai Field. The Jackets fall 14-13 to Colorado. Some good defensive efforts, though, I mentioned earlier. Kyle Eford with 13 tackles. Tajay McCoy, 11. Savion Riley, the former Buff, with 10. And Tay Harris all over the field with 9 as the Jackets 86 tackles in all, but not meant to be in the end as Georgia Tech falls short by a point, 14-13. We will be back at it, though, next Saturday as we look ahead to that next game presented by Emory Healthcare, the official team healthcare provider for Georgia Tech Athletics. The Volunteers coming to town. It's another big one. Lots of orange will be here. 7 o'clock on Saturday, Ramblin' Wreck kickoff show will begin at 5 p.m. Thanks to everybody here. We appreciate you guys hanging out with us. Another crack at it in 9 days from now. Always remember, sting 'em.

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5: Yeah.
6: And a lot of times, I always say, when there's a lot of smoke, there's got to be some fire somewhere.
5: Yeah.
6: So we'll see. You know, obviously, this is for the investigation that's going on. They're going to get to the bottom of it by hook or by crook. They'll figure it out. But it just doesn't look good. It doesn't sound good when you've got Bill Belichick's son involved, who's on medical leave for undisclosed reasons, and you're talking about drugs and using and providing. It's like, what?
5: Yeah, and I mean, and USC has games coming up. Like,
6: yeah.
5: I mean, this has to be the definition of distraction, right? Like,
6: yeah.
5: How long will it be allowed for this circus to kind of be around this program?
6: And how Belichick-like is that?
5: Yeah.
6: Right? A distraction going on. This is the guy that never allowed distractions around his team.
5: Main thing to main thing.
6: And it seems like ever since he's been in North Carolina, there's been nothing but distractions.
5: Yeah. From top to bottom.
6: I mean, there's been distractions. There's been complaints. Now there's allegations. And there's his GM, you know, just resigning. It just doesn't seem like it's going to end very well. Or it could end, you know, like gumbo being served cold. It's next on ESPN Radio.
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0: the courts, we'll take it to the field. I'm Q Myers. A couple games that were in action in college football earlier. Colorado, they survived. They were losing to Georgia Tech in the final minute of the game. They go down, score a touchdown. Georgia Tech has an opportunity to possibly kick a game-winning field goal, only for it to get blocked. Colorado escapes 14-13 with the victory over Georgia Tech. Then even earlier in the evening, UMass, they defeated Rutgers 37-21. Rutgers paid over $1 million to have UMass on the schedule and took a L and gave their money away as well. Now we got to get to the courts. Daquan Wright, Xavier Harris, they're currently cleared to return to college football after brief stints in the NFL. That was according to a judge's order that was issued Thursday evening, which sets up a dramatic showdown between the SEC and LSU, leading into season opening game this upcoming weekend versus Clemson. The players' attorneys argued that the league added more specifics to its professional ban last week in an effort to work around the judge's order. Earlier in the day, the SEC, they sued LSU and U.S. District Court in Alabama, alleging the university is violating the league's First Amendment right of expressive association by ignoring SEC rules that prohibit signing and playing former NFL players. The lawsuit, which names LSU Board of Supervisors, LSU President, AD, and Head Coach Lane Kiffin as defendants, was filed while SEC Commissioner Greg Sankey and others testified during a separate injunction hearing in a state court in Baton Rouge, Louisiana. For more scores and analysis, check out ESPN.com and the all-new ESPN app. Coming up, more Game Night with Andre Snellens and me, Q Myers, here on ESPN Radio.
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0: back to college. They're going to take some money. They're going to get money. They ain't doing it for the love of the game. I know they love the game, but they also love that almighty dollar. 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He's Andre Snellings. I'm Q Myers. The players I'm talking about, Daquan Wright, Xavier Harris, they have been cleared to return to college football after being in the NFL briefly. A judge ordered that issue Thursday evening, and it's not just them. There's about 42 athletes from multiple sports that are also involved that could be making their return to the NCAA. But we're definitely focused on these two in particular who, well, at least one potentially could be playing on Saturday versus Clemson for LSU. Both players want to go to LSU. Here's Daquan Wright. They're tied in after the court hearing on why he wants to play for LSU.
1: Just being with, you know, the coaches that brought me to Ole Miss. Just, you know, I'm familiar with the system. They've been, you know, real good to me. Great guys, great group of guys. So, you know, just really just that for real.
2: What are you most looking forward to about Saturday?
1: Just putting on a college uniform again and going out there and have fun and embracing my opportunity.
2: And hearing Greg Sankey today saying all those things on the stand, obviously you've been there since this morning. What's going through your mind?
1: I can't really tell you. It was a lot going through my mind for real. But, you know, I had my trust in the lawyers. So I was on their side and with them. Whatever Sankey said, just what he said. I just had my trust in them.
3: Are you already enrolled in classes?
1: Yes, I am.
4: Has the coaching staff communicated to you that you're going to play on Saturday?
1: No, I haven't really, you know, talked to them since, you know, all this went down. You know, we've been trying to get this situated first.
5: Yes, I am. I'm not sure what other words
0: what's
5: was right
0: about
5: after
0: here?
5: That. Yes.
0: What's the right answer here?
5: Right. Yes, I am enrolled in classes. But I mean, and maybe he is, you know, or maybe he is now if right. he wasn't before. But again, when it comes to the players going back to school, if I were them, I would go back to school as well. As you pointed out, Q, you can make some money. Mm. You can have a chance to put some more film together to maybe make some more money at the NFL level next year. You didn't make it this year, but, you know, especially a school like LSU, you think about what Joe Burrow was going to be before his last year, which was after his fourth year, right? You know, because wasn't he a fifth-year senior? I think when he blew up, the talk was he'd have been a fourth, fifth-round draft pick.
0: Yeah.
5: And then he comes back to school, and he's number one overall the next year. Now, these players won't be eligible for the draft from what we're told, but they could be signed as free agents. So, you know, this is their chance to try to set themselves up, not just this year, but for the future.
0: So Judge William Jordan approved a preliminary injunction Thursday. It prohibits the NCAA and the SEC from punishing any school that puts these guys on the field. The ruling does not apply to all athletes, only the ones that are named in the lawsuit. So, of course, Dre, you know what the counterpunch is. Mm-hmm. Attorneys representing the SEC in court say they plan to file an appeal to Jordan's decision ASAP.
5: Yeah.
0: Shocking. Right?
5: Who could have seen that
0: coming?
5: No surprise.
0: Right, exactly. The worst kept secret is that they were going to file an appeal. And this is what's going to keep happening.
5: And the thing is, they're going to file an appeal, but they already filed some other charges right. today.
0: Yes.
5: Right? You know, another case was filed, coincidentally, in Alabama, which mm-hmm. is, to be fair, where the SEC headquarters is.
0: Right.
5: So, but it's also, coincidentally, where LSU's SEC rival, the University of Alabama, plays. But yeah, it's case after case after case. You know, used to, it was all about, you know, college sports, who are the best players on the field? And then it was like, okay, well, what coaches can do the best recruiting?
0: Right.
5: That was going to be the decision maker. Then it was like, okay, well, now we've got NIL money. What schools have the most money to bring in the best players?
0: Yep.
5: Now it's who has the best lawyers and lawyers we trust, like the player just said, and who does the best job of both timing and finding courts that will be friendly to their cause.
0: Well, as you said, you know, players that are saying in lawyers we trust. Tony Clayton is an attorney that they trust, and he was representing the players, and he feels some kind of way after the court ruling in favor of the players.
6: I think the ruling stands for the premise that it's about student athletes. It's not about Coach Kiffin. It's not about LSU. It's about treating these kids fairly. It's about the fair application. If you're going to apply the rules, apply them fairly to everyone. So today, justice was served. And justice was served to the SEC. It was served like a cold cup of gumbo, and that judge forced them to eat it. And so the SEC, if you ask me, and the NCAA, really hadn't shown any respect for these court's rulings. And the day I think this court, this judge made it clear to them. So those young student athletes can go on with their lives because they did nothing wrong. And so we'll wait for the next chapter. If they continue to pick on these children, we will continue to be here to fight for them, to make sure that the rules are applied fairly. That's all we ask for.
0: You know what to do, Malibu. Man, you up there fighting for the children, man. You fighting for the children. Right?
5: Because, you know, the SEC is trying to pick on these children.
0: Unbelievable.
5: You know, they're picking on them, and it's 40 kids.
0: Man, I mean, you want to talk about a performance. My man, I mean, he heard that we were big Law & Order SVU fans, and he said, man, I'm going to go in there, and I'm going to show them.
5: Mm-hmm.
0: I'm going to show Carisi how to do it, man. I'm going to show them. Benson's going to be proud. Stabler's going to come back and kick it. You know, Officer Tutuola, he's going to kick it, man. He's going to be proud of me. I'm going to hold it down.
5: I'm proud of you, man. Like, I know how it is with movie references for you. You knew all the names of everybody on SVU.
0: Show. No, that's my show. Hey, look, I'll tell you, my preference is, though, when I turn it on, and you know it's always on a marathon,
5: oh,
0: I'm
5: yeah.
0: good with that. I don't care if I've seen it multiple times or not. I prefer to see Ice-T without the ponytail.
5: Because
0: when you see Ice-T with the ponytail, it's really old.
5: Yeah.
0: Like, really, really old.
5: It's really old, and it's harder to separate yourself from the cognitive dissonance
0: exactly.
5: when you remember who Ice-T was
0: right.
5: when he wasn't playing a police officer on TV.
0: Exactly. So, yeah, there's certain stages that I'm okay with, and I prefer to see, you know, this other one. But, look, you get me on a day where there's no sports on
5: mm-hmm.
0: or something that I'm not too interested in. Oh, I'm Law & Order SVU all day. I will sit there and watch marathon after marathon after marathon. I'm not mad at that.
5: The only thing that I hate about the marathon sometimes is they don't show them in order.
0: I know.
5: And you'll get like a to be continued episode. And
0: yep.
5: then you'll just get an entirely different episode.
0: Yep.
5: You'd be like, bruh, I really need to know what happened now.
0: Rollins got a gambling problem. The next thing I know, she's got three kids.
5: Exactly. Hold on, I need a bell at home I can ring
0: right.
5: for whoever set up this order.
0: Hold on, Rollins was just down bad. Now her and Carisi are married. She's a teacher at the school.
5: Yeah.
0: You know, wait, what's going on here? The next thing I know, Benson's got short hair, and she ain't Captain Benson. She's just an investor. Together. So yeah, they skip around at times, but clearly I know them all, so
5: mm-hmm.
0: I'm good with it. Even Munch, shout out to Munch, man. He an old cat, but he a cool cat, man. He the OG at the barbershop, right? He's
5: right.
0: the one. You see that OG sitting in the corner of the barbershop, you know that you better not say nothing wrong, because he'll be the one to be like, now you know I know your mama.
5: Yeah, exactly.
0: Now you know I know your mama.
5: Don't make me tell your mama now.
0: Exactly. She wouldn't approve. You pull your pants up, man. She wouldn't approve you sagging like that, showing your old drawers, man. Pull your pants up.
5: Mm-hmm.
0: Act like you got some common sense. I know your mama raised you better than that. That's when you're in trouble.
5: Oh, yeah.
0: So
5: yeah.
0: She gets you.
5: Yeah, you don't want nobody telling your mama anything.
0: No, even if you're grown.
5: Yeah, even now. Like, I'm pretty sure my mama listening, and I don't want nobody giving her no negative stories on me right now.
0: At all, brother. I'm right there with you, man. The first time that someone says, oh, yeah, I saw your son over here, I'm like, oh, dang. Oh, man.
5: Like, now I got to go home.
0: Well. Yeah, this is not going to go over well.
5: mm-hmm.
0: I'm gonna hear this story pretty soon. I know this what's coming after that. So yeah, that's that show for me. But that's what this has played out like.
5: It really has.
0: This is playing out like I'm going to court on Law & Order every single week, and it's a marathon. It's a marathon. We know what's happening. We know every story is different, but they're all the same.
5: Yeah, and you know. You, I've heard you allude to this as like, yeah, more action, you know, in the courts. And
0: yeah.
5: Normally we're talking about, if you're talking about courts, you're talking about, oh, he hooping on the basketball court.
0: Right.
5: Or right now, you know, U.S. Open tennis. I'm a big tennis guy.
0: Yeah,
5: it's happening on the tennis court.
0: Yep.
5: But not in the people's court. You
0: right.
5: know, like that's an entirely different situation for college sport fans.
0: Yeah, and that's where it is. That's where it's at right now. Unfortunately, I mean, there's games that are going on. We saw a couple, you know, pretty good performances, really good ending, especially with the Colorado Georgia Tech. I know I didn't mean to do that to you, but really good finish with that. But really the big story is not the comeback that Colorado had. The big story is the comeback that, you know, Daquan Wright and Xavier Harris are having, because it looks like they're going to be able to come back to school and be able to play. And for Daquan Wright, possibly as early as Saturday, which has led us to so many other questions. How does he know the playbook?
7: Mm-hmm.
0: Is he enrolled in school? Did he just get enrolled in school? Mm-hmm. Does he just walk into the building? It's like, I'm good to go because I went to Ole Miss and I know, like, is he on the same page with the, there's so many questions I have. I just spent all summer watching the Raiders train for this upcoming season.
5: Yeah.
0: And they worked hours after hours from the field to the meeting room to, you know, just nutrition. And, oh, and oh, by the way, Daquan Wright did too. Mm-hmm. Not with the Raiders, but with the Browns.
5: Yeah. Yep. And so you figure he should be in playing shape because he just got done with tryouts. And you figure maybe he does know the playbook if it's some similarities to what he had at Ole Miss. But does he have any timing, you know, with his teammates? You know what I'm saying? Would be going to be part of a unit. Is you know, like those are things that don't just typically happen overnight. And oh, by the way, my mama just texted me and said she is listening. So don't nobody say nothing bad about me.
0: Hey, you know what? I've always appreciated Andre. He's always been a respectable young man.
5: Yes, sir. Yes, sir. I'm going to pass you that 20 next time I see you.
0: That's all I'm talking about. That's how we get down. He's Andre Snellings, the professor, by the way. I'm Q Myers. It's Game Night here on ESPN Radio. If you had a big-time performance, and we know that they did, we're going to show that love next here on Game Night on ESPN Radio, the all-new ESPN app.
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4: I commend Adam Silver and the NBA. 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

0: Prince, and it comes that time of night when we like to highlight the best of the best, and we like to do it like this.
1: Wish you and love to the ones that deserve it.
2: Deserve it. Nothing can stop me. I'm all the way up.
1: This is All the Way Up.
2: All the way up. All the way up.
1: On game night.
2: I'm all the way up.
0: I got some Shohei Ohtani news, but I'll get to that just a little bit. I did want to make sure I highlight it, even though the Dodgers are still playing. They're actually losing right now to the Cardinals 2-1 in the bottom of the eighth. But I did want to give a Shohei Ohtani update in a hot minute, Dre. But we'll start out in the college football ranks. I know that you're not going to appreciate this one, but I got to do it. Colorado, Georgia Tech, pretty good finish.
3: Here's to Kalen Taylor, snap the juju, drops, steps up the pocket, time, looks, throws, caught, five, end zone, touchdown! Touchdown, Colorado! What a route to the tight end, and a throw by Juju! Joy in Atlanta, and the Buster of PAT away from taking the win here at Bobby Dodd.
4: A 45-yard attempt with 3 seconds remaining. He makes it, they win, he misses, the Bucks win. Snap, put down, kick is up,
3: and it got blocked! And the game is
5: over! Who Carter?
3: And Colorado wins at Bobby Dodd! Carter blocked a field goal. How about the start to 2026 and Prime's return to Atlanta?
2: Nothing can stop me. I'm all the way up.
6: Okay, those calls were courtesy of Mark Johnson from Learfield. And yeah, as a Georgia Tech alum, I did not enjoy that finish at all. But, you know, Colorado became the first FBS team to end their season opener by blocking a field goal as time expired since Northern Illinois in 2021. Also against my Georgia Tech Yellow Jacket. So
2: nothing can stop me. I'm all the way up.
6: I just got to feel like, if the Georgia Tech Yellow Jackets knew it's happened before, maybe you don't run the clock out and go for a 45-yard field goal. Maybe you stay aggressive. I don't know. It's just me.
0: Agreed. Clock management is a thing, and I think Georgia Tech and their clock management was not very good on this evening. Colorado escapes with the 14-13 victory over Georgia Tech. How about UMass and Rutgers? This is an easy win for Rutgers, right? Here's the final call.
7: 0-12, erased. A decade of despair gone in one single evening in central New Jersey. And the Minutemen do it with poise, with class, with a solid effort. Final score today.

0: maybe the biggest win of the UMass FBS era. 37 for the Minutemen, 21 for Rutgers. I mean, it is as simple as I don't believe what I just saw.
1: Nothing can stop me. I'm all the way up.
2: That call is courtesy of Jay Burnham from Learfield. UMass snapped a 16-game losing streak, which was the longest active streak in FBS. And to me, the icing on the cake, or maybe the salt in the wound if you're Rutgers, is Rutgers paid UMass a lot of money. They paid them seven figures to come and play this game and leave with the win.
3: I got to give this a shout-out real quick, man. William Watson III, he was 19 for 22, 197 passing yards for UMass. Three touchdowns. He's the first UMass player with three passing touchdowns on 80% completion percentage in a game since 2008. Some guy named Liam Cohen, the current head coach of the Jacksonville Jaguars. Now, that's the way to tie it together, ain't it?
2: Yes, it is. Yes, it is. Make it, you know what? And the NFL's coming up soon. So, you know, it is all part of the circle of life.
3: One shout out for Rutgers. KJ Duff, their receiver, had 9 catches for 196 yards.
2: Woo!
3: He had himself a night, but obviously Rutgers did not. We're showing that love to the ones that deserve it here on Game Night on ESPN Radio. The all-new ESPN app, the Cubs, the Brew Crew, my new favorite player, Pete Crow Armstrong.
4: Now the set for the 2-1. And he hits one in the air, deep center field. Back goes Mitchell to the center field fence. That ball is gone! Pete Crow Armstrong with a home run to center. Cubs lead 2-0.
1: Nothing can stop me. I'm all the way up.
2: That call is courtesy of Cubs Radio Network. PCA is trying to be the MVP. And it's certainly, according to the oddsmakers, right now it seems like he's got it locked up. That was his 39th home run of the season, 18th since the All-Star break, which is the most in Major League Baseball. And it was his 32nd home run batting leadoff, breaking his tie from 1976 Rick Monday for the second most in a season in Cubs history, behind 2007 Alfonso Soriano with 33. And I remember that season because he was on my fantasy baseball team, and I really enjoyed that a lot.
3: Hey, look, I'm not mad at how you get down. You got to get down how you live. But I'll tell you what, PCA, I mentioned it. He's quickly becoming my new favorite player because he's very Ricky Henderson-like, who is my all-time favorite player.
2: Be
3: but
2: Ricky.
3: Getting all those leadoff home runs, he can steal bases. He gets on base, he's a problem.
2: Mm-hmm.
3: He is a problem. And so I like what you said. PCA for MVP. Very good chance that he ends up getting that award for sure. How about the Red Sox and the Orioles? They're one of the hottest teams in baseball, and this happened in the top of the sixth.
4: Once again, Rutschman pitch.
5: Swing and a drive. They did it again. It's cranked to right. Oh, Charm City is Adley's home. Another bomb, and the Red Sox are within a run at 3-2.
1: Nothing can stop me. I'm all the way up.
2: All courtesy of WEEI 93.7 FM. And yeah, Rutschman, that was his second home run of the game in his first game against his former team. So, you know, if the you didn't like me what you had me, so let me show you what you're missing out on. If that was a person, it'd have been Adley Rutschman tonight.
3: Yeah, no, ballin'. He's a really good acquisition there for the Red Sox, and he did his thing against, like you said, his former team, the Orioles, as the Red Sox get the 6-5 victory. Now, I did want to go ahead and it's not really showing love, but I did want to point this out because everyone cares about Shohei Ohtani. He's an absolute superstar. He's very Aaron Judge-like. You always want to see him in the lineup. He's one of those guys that if, as long as he's about to play, do anything, you're going to stop and watch. Well, he is day-to-day with biceps and a neck issue. He got the day off Thursday after appearing physically uncomfortable while striking out 4 times during the Dodgers' 10-inning loss to the Cardinals the night earlier. He told the training staff his right biceps and neck were bothering him. He hasn't pitched in a game since July 3rd because of lingering pain in his left knee and right biceps through a 20-pitch bullpen session last Friday, but was scratched from a potential start at Detroit 2 days later. And the manager, Dave Roberts, says that he sees Ohtani throw another bullpen. Until he sees him throw another bullpen, he won't know the next step in his pitching progress. His symptoms haven't improved in recent weeks, and a potential stint on the IL isn't off the table. It's unlikely, but not impossible, says manager Dave Roberts. So I hate to hear that about Ohtani, just because we know how great of a player he is, and the postseason's right around the corner, and you want to see that dude full throttle just so we can see what he can do when it matters the most.
2: Absolutely, and I mean, we were just talking about PCA for MVP. Mm. That road is open because Ohtani's been dealing with injuries, right? Because before he got hurt, he was basically on Cy Young type pace as a pitcher. And he was on another 40 home run, 40 plus home run type pace as a hitter. That's a hard combination to beat for MVP. But with these injuries, now PCA really has a chance to make his own mark.
3: Yeah, and the thing for me is, you know, how injured is Shohei really, right? I mean, because everyone's going to try to battle through it. You know, he's a gamer. He's one of those guys that wants to be out there. And if this is lingering on so long, I wonder, like, what the real extent of it's going to end up eventually being. Hopefully he's back sooner rather than later. He's Andre Snellings. I'm Q Myers. This has been Game Night. SportsCenter All Night is coming up next on ESPN Radio and the all-new ESPN app.
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0: U.S. Open, exclusively on ESPN. 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
7: Coming up, pro players playing in college? 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And the buzz is buzzing everywhere else, from diamonds to gridirons to tennis courts. Put the tee on. We got a packed show. Let's roll.
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15: It's just embarrassing. 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
17: At what point does this mess merge over into the NFL's lane enough to where they say, okay, children, here, let's lend our hand to you?
7: And so that was the scene heading into Thursday's highly anticipated courtroom showdown between the SEC and a Louisiana judge. Breaking news on Thursday night, the ruling has been issued. For all the details and the latest, we check in with ESPN's Pete Thamel and Dan Murphy from Louisiana. Take it away, guys.
18: An injunction was ruled in favor of more than 40 players today in a state eligibility case. It includes, obviously, high-profile LSU players and transfers from Ole Miss, Daquan Wright and Xavier Harris. Judge William Jordan ruled they're going to be eligible today. Dan, walk us through the ruling and what it means.
19: Well, I think the biggest takeaway is, as we just heard from Daquan Wright himself on the steps, he expects to be on the field Saturday night when LSU opens its season against Clemson. Harris said he thinks he might take a week or two before he's ready to play as well. But, you know, the judge had a lot to say today. Everybody had a lot to say during what lasted 8 or 9 hours in a courtroom here today. But I think essentially he told the SEC that they could not make up their own rules, or they could not enforce pro player bans based on what he has previously restricted both the NCAA and the SEC from doing because of the situation that we find ourselves in with these eligibility laws.
18: So the next lever that's to be pulled here is tomorrow LSU has to make a decision of whether to add these former pro players to the roster. Walk us through what that means in that decision, Dan.
19: To make that decision just a little bit more tricky than it already is, along with today's hearing here in Baton Rouge, the SEC also filed a federal lawsuit in Alabama against LSU and head coach Lane Kiffin, asking a federal judge to enjoin them from putting these players on the roster. So LSU has some cover now from the judge in Baton Rouge, but there is a bit of uncertainty that they're going to have to wade through as they make a decision tomorrow whether or not to add these guys to their roster.
18: And the judge was a little indignant today. I mean, he had a little tone. Walk us through that part of the ruling and his feelings.
19: So about a week ago, the judge signed an initial temporary restraining order that would have allowed these players back on the field. He was a bit insulted that the SEC then went and re-upped its old rules banning pro players and made very stiff penalties that would hurt both Lane Kiffin and LSU. He said he saw that as the SEC making a big threat. He said, oh, you've got a big gun now. He took a bit of offense to that, and I think that worked against the SEC when the judge ended up making his decision.
18: And we'll see what happens, Dan, moving forward with the federal case. The drama's not over here in Baton Rouge.
7: And the drama not over indeed. A short time later, Louisiana's attorney general spoke on the ruling.
20: You know, I want to congratulate the lawyers here for the players. They came to this court asking for a fair and unbiased forum to decide the agreements that they brought about the way these rules were being applied to them. And they were not getting a fair hearing from the SEC or the NCAA. And I think they did work cooperatively together. In fact, you know, you see the bad faith of these organizations in the way that they've approached this issue just with the lawsuit that they filed today against the Board of Supervisors and other officials at LSU. They've been incredibly vindictive. They've been very patronizing and dismissive of the players. They continue to say that this is LSU, then blame Lane Kiffin and everybody else and try to find somebody evil at one school. In fact, these students all went to different schools. They played at different schools. A lot of them are Louisiana people. I mean, they want to continue to play. Many of them won't make money from that. They just want to play because they love the game. So they were looking for a fair and honest decision maker to give them a shot. And they got that here today. And so I was glad to see that.
7: And speaking of the players, especially those named in this, Daquan Wright spoke with the media for the first time on Thursday night as well, sharing why it's LSU for him.
21: Just being with, you know, the coaches that brought me to Ole Miss. You know, I'm familiar with the system. They've been, you know, real good to me. Great guys, great group of guys. So, you know, just really just that for real.
22: What are you most looking forward to about Saturday?
21: Just putting on a college uniform again and going out there and have fun and embracing my opportunity.
22: In hearing Greg Sankey today saying all those things on the stand, obviously you've been there since this morning. What's going through your mind?
21: I can't really tell you. It was a lot going through my mind for real. But, you know, I had my trust in the lawyers. So I was on their side and with them. Whatever Sankey said, just what he said. I just had my trust in them.
23: Are you already enrolled in classes?
21: Yes, I am.
24: Has the coaching staff communicated to you that you're going to play on Saturday?
21: No, I haven't really, you know, talked to them since, you know, all this went down. You know, we've been trying to get this situated first.
7: Well, what say you to that, Ian Fitzsimmons, earlier on Amber and Ian?
25: There is no doubt in my mind that they will be on that roster tomorrow. Why would you go through all this and not put them on the roster when the ruling went in your favor, even though the SEC has filed a federal lawsuit against you?
7: Hard to disagree. SEC Commissioner Greg Sankey, he can't be happy. Matt Moscano from 104.5 FM ESPN Baton Rouge joined Amber and Ian as well to say as much.
26: Behind closed doors, you say whatever you have to say. But when the league is public facing, it is a unified front. It's why it was important for the league last week when they put out that vote for it to be unanimous. For this to be playing out so publicly, I'm sure infuriates Greg Sankey because he does not. Guys, I don't mean to go on a tangent, but just this year and a few weeks ago in Tampa at SEC Media Days, there was a talk about self-governance. And during his State of the Conference address, Greg Sankey sort of admonished Georgia for publicly talking about self-governance. I mean, it is very important that they appear unified, and this is clearly the opposite when you have the league suing a member institution.
7: A member institution, a flagship institution even. And lost in the shuffle here, what about this game on Saturday night? Remember that? The distraction, is it too much for LSU? SEC Network's Cole Kublik doesn't think so and says don't be surprised if little old Clemson takes care of business, though.
0: I don't know if it would be that big of an upset. It's just with everything that's going on, all the hype, all the talk, there's this expectation that just Clemson has no way of competing. But Dabo Swinney has built his dream home right now. He's put it on the lake that he wants to live in. This is exactly where he wants to live. We don't have a chance. They don't respect us. We're not ranked. We're the underdogs. Nobody talking about us. He's been given every key to every motivational speech that made him who he is as the Clemson head coach. That, more than anything else, why I think it would be silly to think Clemson can't at least go be competitive and maybe pull off a win.
7: Man, can we just get to some football? Tigers against the Tigers. That'll be Saturday night on ABC. Get the popcorn and don't go anywhere because we've got more to get to from Baton Rouge. And speaking of games, college football week zero is in the books. Week one on deck. And it got underway on Thursday night. Deion Sanders and the Colorado Buffaloes visited the Ramblin' Wreck of Georgia Tech. Bobby Dodd Stadium in Atlanta, the site for this one. First time Colorado visits Georgia Tech. The Buffaloes, big wait and see this year. Brought in 50 first-year transfers as Coach Prime revamps the roster yet again. It's a big year for him, too. Georgia Tech trying to make a run in the ACC. Quarterback Haynes King, he's gone. Yellow Jackets start a familiar name at quarterback, though. That would be Alberto Mendoza, younger brother of Fernando Mendoza. You might have heard of him. Heisman Trophy winner, national champ, and first overall draft pick. This one was tight in the first half. Both teams shaking off some of the rust. Georgia Tech led 10-7 at the break. We'll move all the way to the fourth when the action picked up.
9: Here's to Caleb Taylor. Snap to Juju. Drops. Steps up the pocket. Time. Looks. Throws. Caught. Five. End zone. Touchdown. Touchdown, Colorado. What a route to the tight end. And a throw by Juju. Joy in Atlanta. And the Buster of PAT away from taking the win here at Bobby Dodd.
7: Mark Johnson from Learfield, that would be the only offensive touchdown of the game for either team. So that, with 37 seconds left in the fourth quarter, Georgia Tech gets the ball, works its way down the field to set up the game-winning field goal attempt.
9: A 45-yard attempt with 3 seconds remaining. He makes it. They win. He misses. The Buffs win. Snap, put down, kick is up. And it got blocked! And the game is over!
1: Boo Carter.
9: And Colorado wins at Bobby Dodd! Boo Carter blocked a field goal! How about the start to 2026 and Prime's return to Atlanta?
7: And Ralphie rolls into the A and gets the dub on the road, 14-13. First game, Colorado ended a game by blocking a field goal since 2015. They blocked just one field goal all last season. For Colorado, it's their first win against an ACC opponent since New Year's Day, 1957, when it beat Clemson in the Orange Bowl. Colorado quarterback Julian Lewis went 14 of 27, 124 passing yards, a touchdown, finished the final drive, completing 3 of 4 passes that were 5-plus air yards with the touchdown, and he shared this after the game.
2: Things were tough heading into that fourth quarter. The last drive, mentally, what was your mindset?
3: Oh, man, we knew we were going to score. I think having confidence in my teammates, having confidence in Coach Marion, having confidence in Coach Prime, having confidence in the offense. We trust each other. We worked for it. We knew it was going to happen. I mean, God did it for us.
2: Break down the touchdown, the winning touchdown throw.
3: Yeah, no, I mean, it looked like they were a man. We saw a man. He tried to hold on to the tight end. Coach Marion beat him with the play. I beat him with the ball. It's just how the ball works. Charlie made a great catch, touchdown.
2: Describe your emotions being back in your hometown.
3: Yeah, no, I mean, it's amazing. I was blessed to come get the opportunity first start in Atlanta. So God did a great thing for us, and I'm just blessed right now.
2: Congratulations.
3: I appreciate you. Thank you.
7: And head coach Deion Sanders with his thoughts on the key to victory.
4: We're resilient. We talked about, I told them it was going to be adversity, tremendous adversity, but we wanted to implement the adversity, not be the recipients of the adversity. But we were resilient. We didn't give up. And just how it all played out in the end, I mean, couple special team blunders, but then we come out strong on special teams and to make it happen. So it don't wash it. We still are not satisfied with that, but I'm happy overall with the victory.
7: And for Georgia Tech, 48 rushing yards. It's second fewest in the game in the last 20 seasons. SportsCenter All Night ESPN Radio. Welcome to September, which means we're oh so close to postseason baseball. Division standings, wild card races, all in the home stretch. We'll start in Chi-Town. Brewers Cubs 1-2 in the NL Central. Brewers not only up 9 games in the division, currently the best team in baseball. Cubs holding their own, though, firmly in the second NL wild card spot. This one's important to both clubs. There were zeros on the scoreboard until the bottom of the third.
1: Now the set for the 2-1.
5: And he hits one in the air, deep center field. Back goes Mitchell to the center field fence. That ball is gone. Pete Joe Armstrong with a home run to center. Cubs lead 2-0.
7: That from Cubs Radio Network, PCA with some stats. 39th home run of the season, 18th since the All-Star break. That's the most in baseball. And 32nd home run in the leadoff spot, second most in a season in Cubs history to Alfonso Soriano back in 2007. Milwaukee was able to get one back right away, but Chicago blanked them from there. Cubs get the win 2-1 on just 3 hits. The Cubs have won 5 of Kevin Gausman's 6 starts with the team. Gausman pitched 7 innings, gave up 1 earned run, got 9 strikeouts. His third start going 7 innings with the Cubs. Rays Rangers, Rays 27-18 since the All-Star break. Second best record in the AL behind the Red Sox. They lead the Yankees by 3.5 games for first in the AL East. 2 games behind the Astros for the AL West lead and 1.5 games back of the Guardians for the final AL wild card. Rangers need some dubs. Slow start here, zeros on the board early. Bottom of the fifth, Texas up 1-0.
6: 2 balls and 2 strikes to Seager. McClanahan with the pitch. And that ball is hit high and deep into right. DeLuca going back. He's at the track. At the wall. He leaps and it's out of here. Right by the Rangers bullpen. Corey Seager goes deep. His 14th blast of the year to make it 4-0 Texas.
7: 105.3 The Fan, Seager's 4th home run versus a left-handed pitcher this season. Rangers tack 2 more on in the 8th and blank the Rays 6-0. Rays had just 3 hits all games. Yandy Diaz went 2-for-4. The rest of the team, 1-for-26. 6 Ks. Again, Rangers win it 6-0. White Sox Astros, number 1 in the AL Central, meet number 1 in the AL West. 2 runs apiece in the first 2 frames. We pick it up bottom of the 3rd. Astros at the plate.
8: That's a breaking ball. Hit into right center field. Hit very well. Back on it, Peters, and it's off the wall. Astros will score 2. Varsho racing for 3rd. They're thinking about sending him. No, they'll hold him at 3rd base. It's a triple for Dalton. The Astros lead 5-2.
7: KBME 790 AM. Houston plates 1 more in the inning to make it a 4-run 3rd. Go on to win it 6-2. Luis Castillo, 6 earned runs allowed in 4 innings pitched. His 3rd most in any game this season. His 7.04 ERA since the All-Star break. That's the worst in baseball among qualified pitchers. Castillo has now allowed at least 4 runs in 5 of his 6 starts with the White Sox. The Astros, 6-2 in their last 8, 2.43 team ERA in their last 8 as well. That's the second best in baseball since August 27th. From one court to another, this time Flushing Meadows, that's next. SportsCenter All Night continues. It's ESPN Radio.
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16: 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We reserve the right to substitute prizes. All entry forms and materials become our property, and all entrants and winners agree that we may broadcast or publish their name, likeness, or voice without compensation. Violations of any of these rules or attempts to win by fraud, deception, or cheating shall result in disqualification as well as forfeiture of prizes. We reserve the right to amend or modify these rules without prior notice. A complete copy of these rules can be obtained at our offices as mentioned above for claiming prizes, or by sending a self-addressed stamped envelope to that address.
17: Because of all the donations, mine is one of the lives that's been saved.
19: Don't give up. 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
1: 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Chris Burnett with you here on Sports Center all night. Breaking news Thursday night, a Baton Rouge judge has granted an injunction to pro players seeking to return to LSU. Daquan Wright and Xavien Harris, who recently were on NFL rosters, have been cleared to join LSU and potentially play as early as Saturday night. Stick with us as we share the latest. For now, let's check in on the other court. Flushing Meadows for the U.S. Open, to be exact. 2023 U.S. Open champion Coco Gauff capped off the summer hard court lead-up stretch with a title in Cincinnati. She was in prime time on Thursday night. She defeated Paula Badosa 6-4 and 7-6 to advance to the third round of the U.S. Open for the fifth straight year.
2: I think it's good to be battle-tested. I mean, when I won here in 2023, I think I went three sets, like, I felt like almost every match. And honestly, when I saw the draw, I was like, well, I lost to Dari a bunch of times and I lost to Paul a bunch of times. So I knew if I got through my first round match, the second round was just going to be tough regardless. And I think for me, it's a good confidence booster knowing that I can, get through these matches. Obviously, you know, I would prefer maybe not to play someone I've lost to so many times second round, but I think today was a big confidence booster. And I think getting through in straight sets too makes a big difference.
1: Gauff has now won 16 straight sets since losing the opening set in Cincinnati. She will face Christina Buxa in the third round. Also in action, 13 seed Naomi Osaka, who won 6-2, 5-7, 6-1. Osaka earns the 80th career major match win.
3: Obviously, the match was really difficult. I think on my end, it was more like mentally, I wanted to play perfectly, and obviously that's not going to happen every day. So in the third set, I just tried to do what I could do, and thankfully I was able to win.
1: Osaka has reached the third round at all four majors this year, the second season of her career accomplishing that feat. She will face Elise Mertens in the third round. And number 9 seed on the men's side, Taylor Fritz, won 6-0, 6-1, 6-1. Two games lost are his fewest in a completed major match in his career. And two games dropped are the fewest any American man has lost in a completed major match since Donald Young at the 2013 U.S. Open. SportsCenter All Night, ESPN Radio, back to the diamond for getaway day. Cardinals-Dodgers wrapping up on the West Coast not long ago. Dodgers up big in the NL West, fighting to earn a bye to the division series. Cardinals, few games back at the third wild card spot. Time to make it up, though. L.A. not making it easy, sending Tarek Skubal to the mound in this one. Shohei Ohtani not in this game. Manager Dave Roberts choosing to rest his star after an 0-4 night with four strikeouts on Wednesday. The Dodgers enter the bottom of the ninth down 2-1.
4: Here comes the payoff pitch to Hernandez. Swings, line drive, left center field. That's going to split the outfielders, go to the wall. Edmund comes around to score. Here comes Betts around third. He'll get to the plate. Dodgers win! Dodgers win! Dodgers win!
1: And there you heard it. The Dodgers, they win. That from AM 570 LA Sports. Dodgers 3, Cardinals 2. Blue Jays, Guardians. Guardians enter Thursday with a 1.5 game lead for the third and final AL wild card spot. The Blue Jays, well, they trail the Guardians by 1.5 games for that third and final AL wild card spot. Chance to make up a game here. We enter the fifth tied one run apiece. Blue Jays at the dish.
5: The 0-1. Lined by Lucas, right center field, down in the gap, rolling toward the warning track. One run scores Clement. Valenzuela scoots in right behind him. First to third goes Bateman on a two-run double by Nathan Lucas. And the Blue Jays lead it 3-1 in the fifth.
1: 590 the fan. Toronto would make it a four-run fifth to jump out in front and did not look back. Cleveland got two back in the bottom half of the inning, but the Blue Jays take this one 6-3. They move a half game back of the Guardians for that third AL wild card spot. Brett Bateman 3-for-5 with a run, his 10th multi-hit game in his first 22 career games, leads the Blue Jays in hits with 30. The Guardians, they've lost three of their last five since a seven-game win streak. Red Sox-Orioles, first game in a four-game series for these two. Both teams got on the board in the first. We enter the sixth. Baltimore's up 3-1.
6: Once again, Rutschman.
7: Swing and a drive. They did it again. It's cranked to right.
1: Mesa within a run at 3-2. WEEI 93.7, eighth former number one overall pick to hit a home run in his first game versus the team that drafted him two innings later in the eighth.
7: 2-1. Driven high into right field. This is carrying back to the track. It is at the wall. It is gone! Nick Sogard leaves Camden. And it is 5-3 Red Sox.
1: In the ninth.
7: Here's Roman, and he swings and drives one high and deep into left field. It's at the track, it's at the wall, it's gone! Opposite field homer for Roman, who reigns a little bit in Baltimore, too. Insurance, and it's 6-3 Red Sox.
1: And Boston would grab the win 6-5. Elsewhere, the Athletics defeated the Mariners 7-4, and we head back to the courtroom in Louisiana when SportsCenter All Night continues. 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
15: This Rams defense is about to be the most creative up front. They're going to move these guys all over the front. Good luck to you. It ain't going to be fun. But the undefeated talk is insane to me.
16: All your offensive packages are going to have to be specific to the Rams for that game.
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2: Michael Lombardi, a top aide to Coach Bill Belichick, resigned as the general manager of North Carolina's football team, the school said Thursday. Lombardi had been on paid leave in the wake of an internal investigation into a human resources complaint filed by a former UNC front office employee. Colorado freshman quarterback Julian Lewis hit tight end Charlie Williams for a 20-yard touchdown with 42 seconds left in the fourth quarter, lifting the Buffaloes to a last-minute 14-13 win against Georgia Tech on Thursday night in Atlanta in the season opener. And Daquan Wright and Xavien Harris are currently cleared to return to college football after brief stints in the NFL, according to a judge's orders issued Thursday evening. Sets up a dramatic showdown between the SEC and LSU leading into its season opening game this weekend.
3: I'm shocked. I did not think that this would be a ruling that, you know, would go in the favor of NFL players who spent time in the league to come back. I understand they didn't make a team and all of that, but it's just a wild precedent to make now in college sports, because I could imagine there's going to be men's basketball players, there's going to be women's basketball players that are also going to try to file suits and then come back. The other part to this, you have a huge game here in less than 48 hours against Clemson at your house. It's the beginning of the tenure for Lane Kiffin there at LSU with a ton of distraction around this. Daquan Wright already saying he feels like he's going to be on the game. Have you been practicing with the team? Like, you just, I'm assuming you know the plays from the years before at Ole Miss. It's just a wild scenario, and I just believe we're getting closer and closer to making college sports professional sports, because at this point, that's what this looks like.
2: 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I'm Chris Burnett. We've barely played a game in the college football season, and the sport is already white hot. We head back to the courtroom for more from Thursday's banana scene in Louisiana. ESPN college football reporter Dan Murphy in Louisiana with the latest.
4: It's been a long day here in Baton Rouge, about 9 hours of a preliminary injunction hearing that ended with Judge William Jordan granting that injunction that keeps both the NCAA, the SEC, and LSU from doing anything that will negatively impact the players in the lawsuit. As you said, that includes Daquan Wright and Xavien Harris, both of whom plan to transfer from Ole Miss to LSU. Wright told us after the hearing that he expects to be on the field this Saturday night when LSU opens its season against Clemson. Harris said he might need a few more weeks to get into shape, but he plans to be ready in time for Ole Miss in week three, which will obviously be a very big game for Lane Kiffin and his former Ole Miss Rebels coming over to play for LSU.
2: So there's the latest with the injunction. Then there was the courtroom itself. It was quite the scene, said On Three's Wilson Alexander on game night.
5: It was a theatrical scene in that Baton Rouge courtroom at times today. You had some attorneys who were performative at times. Tony Clayton, who represented the players in this case, was really trying to take it to Greg Sankey, the commissioner of the SEC, quite a few times. It was a long day. It was a nine-hour day in the courtroom as this decision was made, and ultimately the judge decided to grant this injunction.
2: And then Murphy with more on the SEC's lawsuit impacting player eligibility.
4: As if this weren't confusing enough or messy enough already, the SEC did file that lawsuit earlier today in a federal court in Alabama. And so that will give the LSU at least a little bit of pause. They have to make a decision tomorrow as they finalize their rosters, whether or not they put these players on their team. The SEC is asking for permission to be able to enforce their rules. Very stiff penalties if LSU puts former pros on their roster. Like Lane Kiffin could be suspended for up to half a season, fines in the tens of millions of dollars, and there will be at least a little more uncertainty on whose rules will apply and which judge will have the final say as LSU makes the decision whether or not they're going to put these guys on the roster tomorrow evening.
2: So if you're someone that's still grappling with what this means for the sport, join the club. ESPN's EJ Manuel on SportsCenter says he's not a fan.
3: I don't believe an NFL player, whether you signed a contract and had a 10-day contract or you spent some time in a training camp where you went through the Senior Bowl process, cannot then go through that process, get cut, and then all of a sudden come back to play college football. I understand Lane trying to push through to get these players on his roster, because obviously these are good players. It's going to help him with depth. It's going to make him a better team. But to go through the lengths of this, to potentially now get sued, to potentially have teams within the conference not want to play you and all this stuff right before a huge game to start your season against a Clemson football team that's coming to your house, it's just a huge distraction. So hopefully it's worth it at the end of the day for Lane Kiffin and this football team, but it's a very wild way to start a tenure there at LSU.
2: And that's today. But then there's the whole, what does this mean going forward? Manual again on Thursday night.
3: If the NCAA is supposed to create rules and guidelines, and we continuously see players fight these things in a federal court or a state court, that's a real issue now, because what's the point of the NCAA at this point? There are no rules. And to be real with you, the NCAA might have a objective to say, hey, we're going to look at this case, and it takes 6 or 8 months or 9 months. The season's over with at that point. So again, I just think this is a really bad precedent, and we'll see what happens in the future.
2: It is a bad precedent, but whose fault is it? Why are we here? Ian Fitzsimmons on Amber and Ian said he knows.
6: It's not just an LSU thing, but the spotlight is on LSU because of Lane Kiffin. And this isn't the player's fault. It's the NCAA's fault for ruling one way in June and March and reversing it in June, going, oh, our bad, class of 2022, yeah, you do deserve a fifth year. Our bad. So, yeah, those of you who already went and declared for the NFL and maybe didn't get drafted and were on, you know, rosters as camp bodies, but you could have been still getting paid in college, our bad, we screwed up, sorry to hear about it, and move on. And now this is where we are.
2: And meanwhile, Lane Kiffin says, are you not entertained? Speaking of Kiffin, he's got a game to coach, too. Has this added pressure? Wilson Alexander again on game night.
5: Oh, gosh. I mean, this put pressure on Lane Kiffin to win immediately since they hired him. I mean, even when they put together their $40-plus million roster, there were certain LSU stakeholders who were of the mind that the LSU needed to win right away because of the investment that was made in the team. And there's some who still feel that way, that at this point now, anything less than making the college football playoff and maybe even winning a college football playoff game is unacceptable. Now, that's not everybody holds that opinion, but I think most people hold the opinion that they at least need to make the college football playoff.
2: So it's CFP or bust, and you heard it right there. Harry Douglas on Freddie and Harry says LSU, they'll be just fine.
7: When it comes to the LSU Tigers, from a player perspective and from their standpoint, I don't think this is distracting them. And here's why, Aaron. There's this thing that I'm holding in my hand right now called a cell phone. From text messages, the phone calls, the social media, that distract these athletes more so than anything that we can think of.
2: Toe cannot meet leather soon enough, guys. Saturday night, 7:30 Eastern. Let's go. Back to the games. Idaho-Utah on ESPNU. Utah's first game without longtime head coach Kyle Whittingham, now the head coach at Michigan. Whittingham's 177 wins in 22 seasons as Utah's head coach, most in program history. Replacing him, Morgan Scali, who was on the staff at Utah for the last 18 seasons before being named Whittingham's successor. Utes also return quarterback Devin Dampier. Joins Auburn's Byron Brown as the only active QBs with 40 passing touchdowns and 30 rushing touchdowns at the FBS level. We'll jump to the second quarter here.
8: That man up top, Dampier, he identifies it also. Braden Pagan, touchdown, 7 yards. Devin Dampier is efficient and reminding us he's elite.
2: So 31-7 at the half eventually became a 66-14 final. Utah with the big win to start their year. Arkansas Pine Bluff visits number 25, Missouri. SEC in action tonight as Missouri opened its season. Missouri enters 2026 off of a 3 straight 8-win seasons, the second longest streak in program history. Head coach Eli Drinkwitz received contract extension through 2031 in November of last season. And the big story of the offseason was star running back Ahmad Hardy suffering a gunshot wound. He did not play Thursday as he continues to recover. And quarterback Austin Simmons, who transferred in from Ole Miss, got the start in game one. And we'll pick it up in the second quarter.
9: First and 10. Austin Simmons wants to throw. Seam pattern caught by Lee. Spins away from the defender to the 15, to the 10, to the 5, to the pylon. Touchdown, Missouri. Caden Lee from Austin Simmons for 47.
2: Mike Kelly from Learfield. That to make it 37-0 Missouri. Missouri scored 40 points in the first half, the most points in any half by the Tigers since 2019. And Mizzou would hang almost 60 in a 54-14 rout of Arkansas Pine Bluff to open the season 1-0. Elsewhere in college football, UMass Rutgers. UMass on a 16-game losing streak, longest in FBS. Rutgers, they play football in the Big Ten. Didn't see this one coming.
10: 0-12, erased, a decade of despair gone in one single evening in central New Jersey, and the Minutemen do it with poise, with class, with a solid effort. Final score today, maybe the biggest win of the UMass FBS era, 37 for the Minutemen, 21 for Rutgers. I mean, it is as simple as, I don't believe what I just saw.
2: Jay Burnham from Learfield. Rutgers closed as a 29.5 point favorite at DraftKings. It's their first loss as a 20-point favorite since 1978. UMass improved to 1-8 versus Big Ten teams since joining the FBS in 2012. And elsewhere on Thursday, Wake Forest defeated Akron in its season opener, 38-16. Chris Burnett with you here on SportsCenter All Night. Let's stick to the gridiron, shuffle just a bit. Week one of the NFL is all but here. Finally, camps are in the books. 53-man rosters are set, and the games, they're going to count. Speaking of counting, Baltimore first-year head coach Jesse Minter is counting on his star quarterback to be at his best. Lamar Jackson and the Ravens have Super Bowl aspirations this year, currently with the third shortest odds to win it all, according to DraftKings, and Minter chimed in Thursday on how he handles this.
11: I think it's really just about what the guys in the building, the players, I know what they want to accomplish. I know what we've kind of set out as our goals. It's really not about anything else. And so I think we, you know, you go to work every day to try to put the team and put the guys and put the staff in position to be able to achieve those things. Don't shy away from it. We know what the standards around this place have been and where we want to go. And so I think we got a great group of guys that are hungry, that are excited to start the season, excited to play. And so it's really just more about how we feel about it than anything else.
2: So some confidence from the head man. Good news here is we don't have to wait much longer to get to see this team in action. Ravens open at the Colts, week one, September 13th at 1 Eastern time. And then there's America's team, the Dallas Cowboys. New season means renewed hope. Somewhat of a quiet offseason camp for the Cowboys, which is a change, a good change, maybe. Cowboys quarterback Dak Prescott is happy to just focus on ball.
12: Yeah, absolutely. I think it just not only allows us to be focused, but the narrative around us and the distraction or attention or whatever you want to say around us to be focused on just ball. And I think ultimately that helps. That helps the environment coming to work, and it helps, you know, any of these guys or anytime somebody turns on the TV or something, you know, of that matter. It's not a distraction of the culture or is this guy coming back a valuable guy or is he going to get paid? We know what we've got. We know who we've got, and we're ready to roll.
2: I mean, if that's not music to Jerry Jones' ears, then I don't know what is. Cowboys on a mission this year. They'll open week one in New York against the Giants, which makes it only natural to head north and check in on things at the Meadowlands. Giants can do some things to help themselves this year. One of those is keep their star players healthy, which they'll need to do to right the ship and get back over 500. Giants linebacker Kayvon Thibodeau told his quarterback Jackson Dart, "Hey, man, slide."
13: I would say that's one of those, like, don't touch the hot stove type situations. You know, he's a guy who loves to run. That's the way he plays. He loves the game. But, you know, for us, we're like those big brothers that are like, bro, like, we love you. Got on the red jersey in practice, but please slide. We need you. No blue tints this year, man. He's developed. I think he's primed to go. The coaching staff has really, you know, took heed to him, and the team has took heed to him. And I think even with going against the defense in Denard's, is really giving him the best opportunity to challenge himself, you know, in training camp.
2: No blue tints for Dart. No blue tints for Scataboo. Giants will need both these guys and Thibodeau when Dallas comes to town week one. Chris Burnett with you here on SportsCenter All Night. Back to baseball. Giants, Pirates. These two may have already been looking to the offseason acquisitions. Postseason not really in the cards for either club. Strong finish to this season sure would be nice, though. Pirates grab two runs in the first and will pick it up bottom of the sixth.
14: Here's a bunt right up the first baseline. San Martin throws it away. Mangum with a bunt base hit. And Cruz, who had advanced to third, will come on to score on the throwing error. The Pirates lead 3-0. Mayhem for Mangum.
15: They're going to call it a sacrifice bunt. No hit for Mangum.
2: That from Sports Radio 93.7, The Fan. Giants scored two in the seventh, but that'd be it. Pirates win this one 5-2. Pirates scored five runs today. None of them came via a hit. And with their win, the Pirates have won three consecutive series, tied for their longest streak since the start of last season. Marlins, Royals, Miami, the one with something to play for. Just 2.5 back from the third NL wildcard spot. Just win. It's that simple. Kansas City, 8 back in the wild card. Clock is ticking if they want to try and make a late run here. In the bottom of the fifth, Miami up 3-2.
16: One on, one out. 3-2, Miami. And a high drive off the bat of Jensen. Back to the wall and gone. He's done it again. Carter Jensen's 22nd home run.
2: 96.5, The Fan. Jensen ties 1999 Carlos Beltran and 1987 Bo Jackson for the second most home runs by a rookie in Royals history. Jensen finished 3-for-4, a home run, a triple, a double, but a single short of the cycle. Royals finish off the Marlins here.

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1: 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Daquan Wright and Xavien Harris, who recently were on NFL rosters, have been cleared to join LSU and play as early as Saturday night's game. Stick with us as we share the latest. Chris Burnett with you here on ESPN Radio. 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
0: Number five.
1: The NL MVP campaign continues for Pete Crow.

0: Armstrong as his two-run blast leads the Cubs over the Brewers. Cubs Radio Network.
1: Yeah, the set for the 2-1.
2: And he hits one in the air, deep center field. Back goes Mitchell to the center field fence. That ball is gone! Pete Armstrong with a home run to center. Cubs lead 2-0.
3: Number 4.
0: Nick Sogard's go-ahead two-run homer in the 8th powers the Red Sox to a win over the Orioles. WEEI.
1: 2-1.
4: Driven high into right field. This is carrying back to the track. It is at the wall. It is gone! Nick Sogard leaves Camden. And it is 5-3 Red Sox.
3: Number 3.
0: In New Brunswick, independent UMass plays spoiler and pulls off the week one upset against Big Ten opponent Rutgers. Learfield.
2: 0-12. Erased. A decade of despair gone in one single evening in central New Jersey. And the Minutemen do it with poise, with class, with a solid effort. Final score today, maybe the biggest win of the UMass FBS era. 37 for the Minutemen, 21 for Rutgers. I mean, it is as simple as I don't believe what I just saw.
3: Number 2.
0: A thriller at Bobby Dodd Stadium in Atlanta as Colorado's Julian Lewis finds his tight end Charlie Williams for the go-ahead touchdown against Georgia Tech. Learfield.
5: To Caleb Taylor, snap to Juju, drops, steps over the pocket, time.

0: And with a chance to win their home opener, Georgia Tech's field goal attempt gets blocked by Colorado's Boo Carter as the Buffaloes win Learfield.
1: A 45-yard attempt with 3 seconds remaining. He makes it. They win. He misses. The Buffs win. Snap put down. Kick is up.
2: And it got blocked! And the game is over!
3: Boo Carter.
2: And Colorado wins at Bobby Todd! Blocked a field goal. How about the start to 2026 in Prime's return to Atlanta?
0: And that was Colorado's first win against an ACC opponent since January 1st, 1957, when it beat Clemson in the Orange Bowl. SportsCenter All Night, ESPN Radio. The WNBA season is paused for a few weeks. Enter the FIBA World Cup, which begins Friday and will run through September 13th in Berlin, Germany. Team USA, per usual, it's stacked. Star Caitlin Clark on the emotions of the world stage.
4: I honestly think it's just excitement, and I think it's nice. Like, obviously, you've been in the flow of playing games for the WNBA. Like, you know, obviously, this is a different competition, and there's different things, and the game's played a little bit differently, but it's nice to kind of have the flow of playing a real basketball game and the preparation that goes into that, whether that's the scout, whether that's body recovery, like, that's just those little things, and then on game day, like, mentally preparing. I think, you know, you obviously know what it takes. This is a little bit different, and your role's going to be very different than what it is maybe on the WNBA team. So I think for myself, continue to prepare the way I've always have, and we'll be ready.
0: The U.S. women's national team plays its group phase opener Friday against China. They'll face Italy on Sunday and then Czechia on Monday. The championship game, it's set for September 13th. SportsCenter All Night, ESPN Radio. Football's back, if you didn't already know. And the Indianapolis Colts, they're ready to go this year. Head coach Shane Steichen named Daniel Jones QB1. QB Anthony Richardson, former number 5 overall pick, QB2. Steichen with more on Richardson.
5: Yeah, I think he's grown a ton just as an individual, you know, a young player in this league, learning, going through adversity, going through, you know, things, uncontrollable things, injuries that he's had to battle through. Like we've said all along, he's a very talented player, and he stuck with it and kept grinding, you know, and he's in the same spot, you know, he was last year after the competition. And so I'm excited for him and his growth going forward.
0: One play away now for Richardson. Colts host the Ravens, a team with Super Bowl aspirations, week 1. As we head east to Philly, Jalen Hurts and company, they're about ready to go. They'll do so without wide receiver A.J. Brown, who's now with New England. The pressure's mounting on Jalen Hurts to have a big year, but is it warranted? We will see. The latest with the SEC versus State of Louisiana when SportsCenter All Night continues. It's ESPN Radio.
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8: From college to the courtroom.
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8: 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That hurdle has been cleared. 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And the buzz is buzzing everywhere else, from diamonds to gridirons to tennis courts. Put the tee on. We got a packed show. Let's roll.
14: That's the stupidest shit I've ever heard.
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16: It's just embarrassing. 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
18: At what point does this mess merge over into the NFL's lane enough to where they say, okay, children, here, let's lend our hand to you?
8: And so that was the scene heading into Thursday's highly anticipated courtroom showdown between the SEC and a Louisiana judge. Breaking news on Thursday night, the ruling has been issued. For all the details and the latest, we check in with ESPN's Pete Thamel and Dan Murphy from Louisiana. Take it away, guys.
19: An injunction was ruled in favor of more than 40 players today in a state eligibility case. It includes, obviously, high-profile LSU players and transfers from Ole Miss, Daquan Wright and Xavier Harris. Judge William Jordan ruled they're going to be eligible today. Dan, walk us through the ruling and what it means.
20: Well, I think the biggest takeaway is, as we just heard from Daquan Wright himself on the steps, he expects to be on the field Saturday night when LSU opens its season against Clemson. Harris said he thinks he might take a week or two before he's ready to play as well. But, you know, the judge had a lot to say today. Everybody had a lot to say during what lasted 8 or 9 hours in a courtroom here today. But I think essentially he told the SEC that they could not make up their own rules, or they could not enforce pro player bans based on what he has previously restricted both the NCAA and the SEC from doing because of the situation that we find ourselves in with these eligibility laws.
3: So the next lever that's to be pulled here is tomorrow LSU has to make a decision of whether to add these former pro players to the roster. Walk us through what that means in that decision, Dan.
20: To make that decision just a little bit more tricky than it already is, along with today's hearing here in Baton Rouge, the SEC also filed a federal lawsuit in Alabama against LSU and head coach Lane Kiffin, asking a federal judge to enjoin them from putting these players on the roster. So LSU has some cover now from the judge in Baton Rouge, but there is a bit of uncertainty that they're going to have to wade through as they make a decision tomorrow whether or not to add these guys to their roster.
3: And the judge was a little indignant today. I mean, he had a little tone. Walk us through that part of the ruling and his feelings.
20: So about a week ago, the judge signed an initial temporary restraining order that would have allowed these players back on the field. He was a bit insulted that the SEC then went and re-upped its old rules banning pro players and made very stiff penalties that would hurt both Lane Kiffin and LSU. He said he saw that as the SEC making a big threat. He said, oh, you've got a big gun now. He took a bit of offense to that, and I think that worked against the SEC when the judge ended up making his decision.
3: And we'll see what happens, Dan, moving forward with the federal case. The drama's not over here in Baton Rouge.
8: And the drama not over indeed. A short time later, Louisiana's attorney general spoke on the ruling.
21: You know, I want to congratulate the lawyers here for the players. They came to this court asking for a fair and unbiased forum to decide the agreements that they brought about the way these rules were being applied to them. And they were not getting a fair hearing from the SEC or the NCAA. And I think they did work cooperatively together. In fact, you know, you see the bad faith of these organizations in the way that they've approached this issue just with the lawsuit that they filed today against the Board of Supervisors and other officials at LSU. They've been incredibly vindictive. They've been very patronizing and dismissive of the players. They continue to say that this is LSU, then blame Lane Kiffin and everybody else and try to find somebody evil at one school. In fact, these students all went to different schools. They played at different schools. A lot of them are Louisiana people. I mean, they want to continue to play. Many of them won't make money from that. They just want to play because they love the game. So they were looking for a fair and honest decision maker to give them a shot. And they got that here today. And so I was glad to see that.
8: And speaking of the players, especially those named in this, Daquan Wright spoke with the media for the first time on Thursday night as well, sharing why it's LSU for him.
22: Just being with, you know, the coaches that brought me to Ole Miss, I'm familiar with the system. They've been, you know, real good to me, great guys, great group of guys. So, you know, just really just that for real.
23: What are you most looking forward to about Saturday?
22: Just putting on a college uniform again and going out there and have fun and embracing my opportunity.
23: And hearing Greg Sankey today saying all those things on the stand, obviously you've been there since this morning. What's going through your mind?
22: I can't really tell you. It was a lot going through my mind for real. But, you know, I had my trust in the lawyers. So I was on their side with them. Whatever Sankey said, just what he said. I just had my trust in them.
24: Are you already enrolled in classes?
22: Yes, I am.
25: And has the coaching staff communicated to you that you're going to play on Saturday?
22: No, I haven't really, you know, talked to them since, you know, all this went down. You know, we've been trying to get this situated first.
8: Well, what say you to that, Ian Fitzsimmons, earlier on Amber and Ian?
26: There is no doubt in my mind that they will be on that roster tomorrow. Why would you go through all this and not put them on the roster when the ruling went in your favor, even though the SEC has filed a federal lawsuit against you?
8: Hard to disagree. SEC Commissioner Greg Sankey, he can't be happy. Matt Moscano from 104.5 FM ESPN Baton Rouge joined Amber and Ian as well to say as much.
27: Behind closed doors, you say whatever you have to say. But when the league is public facing, it is a unified front. It's why it was important for the league last week when they put out that vote for it to be unanimous. For this to be playing out so publicly, I'm sure infuriates Greg Sankey because he does not. Guys, I don't mean to go on a tangent, but just this year and a few weeks ago in Tampa at SEC Media Days, there was a talk about self-governance. And during his State of the Conference address, Greg Sankey sort of admonished Georgia for publicly talking about self-governance. I mean, it is very important that they appear unified, and this is clearly the opposite when you have the league suing a member institution.
8: A member institution, a flagship institution even. And lost in the shuffle here, what about this game on Saturday night? Remember that? The distraction, is it too much for LSU? SEC Network's Cole Kublik doesn't think so and says don't be surprised if little old Clemson takes care of business, though.
0: I don't know if it would be that big of an upset. It's just with everything that's going on, all the hype, all the talk, there's this expectation that just Clemson has no way of competing. But Dabo Swinney has built his dream home right now. He's put it on the lake that he wants to live in. This is exactly where he wants to live. We don't have a chance. They don't respect us. We're not ranked. We're the underdogs. Nobody talking about us. He's been given every key to every motivational speech that made him who he is as the Clemson head coach. That, more than anything else, why I think it would be silly to think Clemson can't at least go be competitive and maybe pull off a win.
8: Man, can we just get to some football? Tigers against the Tigers. That'll be Saturday night on ABC. Get the popcorn and don't go anywhere because we've got more to get to from Baton Rouge. And speaking of games, college football week zero is in the books. Week one on deck. And it got underway on Thursday night. Deion Sanders and the Colorado Buffaloes visited the Ramblin' Wreck of Georgia Tech. Bobby Dodd Stadium in Atlanta, the site for this one. First time Colorado visits Georgia Tech. The Buffaloes, big wait and see this year. Brought in 50 first-year transfers as Coach Prime revamps the roster yet again. It's a big year for him, too. Georgia Tech trying to make a run in the ACC. Quarterback Haynes King, he's gone. Yellow Jackets start a familiar name at quarterback, though. That would be Alberto Mendoza. Younger brother of Fernando Mendoza. You might have heard of him. Heisman Trophy winner, national champ, and first overall draft pick. This one was tight in the first half. Both teams shaking off some of the rust. Georgia Tech led 10-7 at the break. We'll move all the way to the fourth when the action picked up.
1: Here's to Caleb Taylor. Snap to Juju. Drops. Steps up the pocket. Time. Looks. Throws. Caught. Five. End zone. Touchdown. Touchdown, Colorado. What a route to the tight end. And a throw by Juju. Joy in Atlanta. And the Buffs are a PAT away from taking the win here at Bobby Dodd.
8: Mark Johnson from Learfield, that would be the only offensive touchdown of the game for either team. So that with 37 seconds left in the fourth quarter, Georgia Tech gets the ball, works its way down the field to set up the game-winning field goal attempt.
1: A 45-yard attempt with 3 seconds remaining. He makes it. They win. He misses. The Buffs win. Snap, put down, kick is up. And it got blocked! And the game is over!
2: Who Carter?
1: And Colorado wins at Bobby Dodd! Boo Carter blocked a field goal! How about the start to 2026 and Prime's return to Atlanta?
8: And Ralphie rolls into the A and gets the dub on the road, 14-13. First game, Colorado ended a game by blocking a field goal since 2015. They blocked just one field goal all last season. For Colorado, it's their first win against an ACC opponent since New Year's Day, 1957, when it beat Clemson in the Orange Bowl. Colorado quarterback Julian Lewis went 14 of 27, 124 passing yards, a touchdown, finished the final drive, completing 3 of 4 passes that were 5-plus air yards with the touchdown, and he shared this after the game.
5: Things were tough heading into that fourth quarter. The last drive, mentally, what was your mindset?
6: Oh, man, we knew we were going to score. I think having confidence in my teammates, having confidence in Coach Marion, having confidence in Coach Prime, having confidence in the offense. We trust each other. We worked for it. We knew it was going to happen. I mean, God did it for us.
5: Break down the touchdown, the winning touchdown throw.
6: Yeah, no, I mean, it looked like they were a man. We saw a man. He tried to hold on to the tight end. Coach Marion beat him with the play. I beat him with the ball. It's just how the ball works. Charlie made a great catch, touchdown.
5: Describe your emotions being back in your hometown.
6: Yeah, no, I mean, it's amazing. I was blessed to come get the opportunity first start in Atlanta. So God did a great thing for us, and I'm just blessed right now.
5: Congratulations.
6: I appreciate you. Thanks.
8: And head coach Deion Sanders with his thoughts on the key to victory.
7: We're resilient. We talked about, I told them it was going to be adversity, tremendous adversity, but we wanted to implement the adversity, not be the recipients of the adversity. But we were resilient. We didn't give up. And just how it all played out in the end. I mean, a couple special team blunders. But then we come out strong on special teams to make it happen. So it don't wash it. We still are not satisfied with that. But I'm happy overall with the victory.
8: And for Georgia Tech, 48 rushing yards. It's second fewest in the game in the last 20 seasons. SportsCenter All Night ESPN Radio. Welcome to September, which means we're oh so close to postseason baseball. Division standings, wild card races, all in the home stretch. We'll start in Chi-Town. Brewers Cubs 1-2 in the NL Central. Brewers not only up 9 games in the division, currently the best team in baseball. Cubs holding their own, though, firmly in the second NL wild card spot. This one's important to both clubs. There were zeros on the scoreboard until the bottom of the third.
2: Now the set for the 2-1.
4: And he hits one in the air, deep center field. Back goes Mitchell to the center field fence. That ball is gone. Pete Crow Armstrong with a home run to center. Cubs lead 2-0.
8: That from Cubs Radio Network, PCA with some stats. 39th home run of the season, 18th since the All-Star break. That's the most in baseball. And 32nd home run in the leadoff spot, second most in a season in Cubs history to Alfonso Soriano back in 2007. Milwaukee was able to get one back right away, but Chicago blanked them from there. Cubs get the win 2-1 on just 3 hits. The Cubs have won 5 of Kevin Gausman's 6 starts with the team. Gausman pitched 7 innings, gave up 1 earned run, got 9 strikeouts. His third start going 7 innings with the Cubs. Rays Rangers. Rays 27-18 since the All-Star break. Second best record in the AL behind the Red Sox. They lead the Yankees by 3.5 games for first in the AL East, 2 games behind the Astros for the AL West lead, and 1.5 games back of the Guardians for the final AL wild card. Rangers need some dubs. Slow start here, zeros on the board early. Bottom of the fifth, Texas up 1-0.
1: 2 balls and 2 strikes to Seager. McClanahan with the pitch. And that ball is hit high and deep into right. DeLuca going back. He's at the track. At the wall. He leaps and it's out of here. Right by the Rangers bullpen. Corey Seager goes deep. His 14th blast of the year to make it 4-0 Texas.
8: 105.3 The Fan, Seager's 4th home run versus a left-handed pitcher this season. Rangers tack 2 more on in the 8th and blank the Rays 6-0. Rays had just 3 hits all games. Yandy Diaz went 2-for-4. The rest of the team, 1-for-26, 6 Ks. Again, Rangers win it 6-0. White Sox Astros, number 1 in the AL Central, meet number 1 in the AL West. 2 runs apiece in the first 2 frames. We pick it up, bottom of the 3rd, Astros at the plate.
9: That's a breaking ball. Hit into right center field. Hit very well. Back on it, Peters, and it's off the wall. Astros will score 2. Varsho racing for 3rd. They're thinking about sending him. No, they'll hold him at 3rd base. It's a triple for Dalton. The Astros lead 5-2.
8: KBME 790 AM. Houston plates 1 more in the inning to make it a 4-run 3rd. Go on to win it 6-2. Luis Castillo, 6 earned runs allowed in 4 innings pitched, his 3rd most in any game this season. His 7.04 ERA since the All-Star break, that's the worst in baseball among qualified pitchers. Castillo has now allowed at least 4 runs in 5 of his 6 starts with the White Sox. The Astros, 6-2 in their last 8, 2.43 team ERA in their last 8 as well. That's the second best in baseball since August 27th. From one court to another, this time Flushing Meadows. That's next. SportsCenter All Night continues. It's ESPN Radio.
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1: 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Chris Burnett with you here on Sports Center all night. Breaking news Thursday night, a Baton Rouge judge has granted an injunction to pro players seeking to return to LSU. Daquan Wright and Xavien Harris, who recently were on NFL rosters, have been cleared to join LSU and potentially play as early as Saturday night. Stick with us as we share the latest. For now, let's check in on the other court. Flushing Meadows for the U.S. Open, to be exact. 2023 U.S. Open champion Coco Gauff capped off the summer hard court lead-up stretch with a title in Cincinnati. She was in prime time on Thursday night. She defeated Paula Badosa 6-4 and 7-6 to advance to the third round of the U.S. Open for the fifth straight year.
2: I think it's good to be battle-tested. I mean, when I won here in 2023, I think I went three sets, like, I felt like almost every match. And honestly, when I saw the draw, I was like, well, I lost to Dari a bunch of times and I lost to Paul a bunch of times. So I knew if I got through my first round match, the second round was just going to be tough regardless. And I think for me, it's a good confidence booster knowing that I can, get through these matches. Obviously, you know, I would prefer maybe not to play someone I've lost to so many times second round, but I think today was a big confidence booster. And I think getting through in straight sets too makes a big difference.
1: Gauff has now won 16 straight sets since losing the opening set in Cincinnati. She will face Kristina Buxa in the third round. Also in action, 13 seed Naomi Osaka, who won 6-2, 5-7, 6-1. Osaka earns the 80th career major match win.
3: Obviously, the match was really difficult. I think on my end, it was more like mentally, I wanted to play perfectly, and obviously that's not going to happen every day. So in the third set, I just tried to do what I could do, and thankfully I was able to win.
1: Osaka has reached the third round at all four majors this year, the second season of her career accomplishing that feat. She will face Elise Mertens in the third round. And number nine seed on the men's side, Taylor Fritz, won 6-0, 6-1, 6-1. Two games lost are his fewest in a completed major match in his career. And two games dropped are the fewest any American man has lost in a completed major match since Donald Young at the 2013 U.S. Open. SportsCenter All Night, ESPN Radio, back to the diamond for getaway day. Cardinals-Dodgers wrapping up on the West Coast not long ago. Dodgers up big in the NL West, fighting to earn a bye to the division series. Cardinals, few games back at the third wild card spot. Time to make it up, though. L.A. not making it easy, sending Tarek Skubal to the mound in this one. Shohei Ohtani not in this game. Manager Dave Roberts choosing to rest his star after an 0-4 night with four strikeouts on Wednesday. The Dodgers enter the bottom of the ninth down 2-1.
4: Here comes the payoff pitch to Hernandez. Swings, line drive, left center field. That's going to split the outfielders, go to the wall. Edmund comes around to score. Here comes Betts around third. He'll get to the plate. Dodgers win! Dodgers win! Dodgers win!
1: And there you heard it. The Dodgers, they win. That from AM 570 LA Sports. Dodgers 3, Cardinals 2. Blue Jays, Guardians. Guardians enter Thursday with a 1.5 game lead for the third and final AL wildcard spot. The Blue Jays, well, they trail the Guardians by 1.5 games for that third and final AL wildcard spot. Chance to make up a game here. We enter the fifth tied one run apiece. Blue Jays at the dish.
5: The 0-1. Lined by Lucas, right center field, down in the gap, rolling toward the warning track. One run scores Clement. Valenzuela scoots in right behind him. First to third goes Bateman on a two-run double by Nathan Lucas. And the Blue Jays lead it 3-1 in the fifth.
1: 590 the fan. Toronto would make it a four-run fifth to jump out in front and did not look back. Cleveland got two back in the bottom half of the inning, but the Blue Jays take this one 6-3. They move a half game back of the Guardians for that third AL wildcard spot. Brett Bateman, 3-for-5 with a run, his 10th multi-hit game in his first 22 career games, leads the Blue Jays in hits with 30. The Guardians, they've lost three of their last five since a seven-game win streak. Red Sox-Orioles, first game in a four-game series for these two. Both teams got on the board in the first. We enter the sixth. Baltimore's up 3-1.
6: Once again, Rutschman. Pitch.
7: Swing and a drive. They did it again. It's cranked to right. Oh, Charm City is Adley's home. Another bomb in the
1: Sox are within a run at 3-2. WEEI 93.7, eighth former number one overall pick to hit a home run in his first game versus the team that drafted him two innings later in the eighth.
8: 2-1.
7: Driven high into right field. This is carrying back to the track. It is at the wall. It is gone! Nick Sogard leaves Camden. And it is 5-3 Red Sox.
1: In the ninth.
8: Here's Roman, and he swings and drives one high and deep into left field. It's at the track. It's at the wall. It's gone! Opposite field homer for Roman, who reigns a little bit in Baltimore, too. Insurance, and it's 6-3 Red Sox.
1: And Boston would grab the win 6-5. Elsewhere, the Athletics defeated the Mariners 7-4, and we head back to the courtroom in Louisiana when SportsCenter All Night continues. It's ESPN Radio.

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2: Hey, this is Rich Eisen. 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
2: Michael Lombardi, a top aide to Coach Bill Belichick, resigned as the general manager of North Carolina's football team, the school said Thursday. Lombardi had been on paid leave in the wake of an internal investigation into a human resources complaint filed by a former UNC front office employee. Colorado freshman quarterback Julian Lewis hit tight end Charlie Williams for a 20-yard touchdown with 42 seconds left in the fourth quarter, lifting the Buffaloes to a last-minute 14-13 win against Georgia Tech on Thursday night in Atlanta in the season opener. And Daquan Wright and Xavien Harris are currently cleared to return to college football after brief stints in the NFL, according to a judge's orders issued Thursday evening. Sets up a dramatic showdown between the SEC and LSU leading into its season opening game this weekend.
3: I'm shocked. I did not think that this would be a ruling that, you know, would go in the favor of NFL players who spent time in the league to come back. I understand they didn't make a team and all of that, but it's just a wild precedent to make now in college sports, because I could imagine there's going to be men's basketball players, there's going to be women's basketball players that are also going to try to file suits and then come back. The other part to this, you have a huge game here in less than 48 hours against Clemson at your house. It's the beginning of the tenure for Lane Kiffin there at LSU with a ton of distraction around this. Daquan Wright already saying he feels like he's going to be on the game. Have you been practicing with the team? Like, you just, I'm assuming you know the plays from the years before at Ole Miss. It's just a wild scenario, and I just believe we're getting closer and closer to making college sports professional sports, because at this point, that's what this looks like.
2: 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I'm Chris Burnett. We've barely played a game in the college football season, and the sport is already white hot. We head back to the courtroom for more from Thursday's banana scene in Louisiana. ESPN college football reporter Dan Murphy in Louisiana with the latest.
4: It's been a long day here in Baton Rouge, about 9 hours of a preliminary injunction hearing that ended with Judge William Jordan granting that injunction that keeps both the NCAA, the SEC, and LSU from doing anything that will negatively impact the players in the lawsuit. As you said, that includes Daquan Wright and Xavien Harris, both of whom plan to transfer from Ole Miss to LSU. Wright told us after the hearing that he expects to be on the field this Saturday night when LSU opens its season against Clemson. Harris said he might need a few more weeks to get into shape, but he plans to be ready in time for Ole Miss in week three, which will obviously be a very big game for Lane Kiffin and his former Ole Miss Rebels coming over to play for LSU.
2: So there's the latest with the injunction. Then there was the courtroom itself. It was quite the scene, said On3's Wilson Alexander on game night.
5: It was a theatrical scene in that Baton Rouge courtroom at times today. You had some attorneys who were performative at times. Tony Clayton, who represented the players in this case, was really trying to take it to Greg Sankey, the commissioner of the SEC, quite a few times. It was a long day. It was a 9-hour day in the courtroom as this decision was made, and ultimately the judge decided to grant this injunction.
2: And then Murphy with more on the SEC's lawsuit impacting player eligibility.
4: As if this weren't confusing enough or messy enough already, the SEC did file that lawsuit earlier today in a federal court in Alabama. And so that will give the LSU at least a little bit of pause. They have to make a decision tomorrow as they finalize their rosters, whether or not they put these players on their team. The SEC is asking for permission to be able to enforce their rules. Very stiff penalties if LSU puts former pros on their roster. Like Lane Kiffin could be suspended for up to half a season, fines in the tens of millions of dollars, and there will be at least a little more uncertainty on whose rules will apply, which judge will have the final say as LSU makes the decision whether or not they're going to put these guys on the roster tomorrow evening.
2: So if you're someone that's still grappling with what this means for the sport, join the club. ESPN's EJ Manuel on SportsCenter says he's not a fan.
3: I don't believe an NFL player, whether you signed a contract and had a 10-day contract or you spent some time in a training camp where you went through the Senior Bowl process, cannot then go through that process, get cut, and then all of a sudden come back to play college football. I understand Lane trying to push through to get these players on his roster, because obviously these are good players. It's going to help him with depth. It's going to make them a better team. But to go through the lengths of this, to potentially now get sued, to potentially have teams within the conference not want to play you and all this stuff right before a huge game to start your season against a Clemson football team that's coming to your house, it's just a huge distraction. So hopefully it's worth it at the end of the day for Lane Kiffin and this football team, but it's a very wild way to start a tenure there at LSU.
2: And that's today. But then there's the whole, what does this mean going forward? Manual again on Thursday night.
3: If the NCAA is supposed to create rules and guidelines, and we continuously see players fight these things in a federal court or a state court, that's a real issue now, because what's the point of the NCAA at this point? There are no rules. And to be real with you, the NCAA might have a objective to say, hey, we're going to look at this case, and it takes 6 or 8 months or 9 months. The season's over with at that point. So again, I just think this is a really bad precedent, and we'll see what happens in the future.
2: It is a bad precedent, but whose fault is it? Why are we here? Ian Fitzsimmons on Amber and Ian said he knows.
6: It's not just an LSU thing, but the spotlight is on LSU because of Lane Kiffin.
7: Lane Kiffin.
6: And this isn't the player's fault. It's the NCAA's fault for ruling one way in June, in March, and reversing it in June, going, oh, our bad, class of 2022, yeah, you do deserve a fifth year. Our bad. So, yeah, those of you who already went and declared for the NFL and maybe didn't get drafted and were on, you know, rosters as camp bodies, but you could have been still getting paid in college, our bad, we screwed up, sorry to hear about it, and move on. And now this is where we are.
2: And meanwhile, Lane Kiffin says, are you not entertained? Speaking of Kiffin, he's got a game to coach, too. Has this added pressure? Wilson Alexander again on game night.
5: Oh, gosh. I mean, this put pressure on Lane Kiffin to win immediately since they hired him. I mean, even when they put together their $40-plus million roster, there were certain LSU stakeholders who were of the mind that the LSU needed to win right away because of the investment that was made in the team. And there's some who still feel that way, that at this point now, anything less than making the college football playoff and maybe even winning a college football playoff game is unacceptable. Now, that's not everybody holds that opinion, but I think most people hold the opinion that they at least need to make the college football playoff.
2: So it's CFP or bust, and you heard it right there. Harry Douglas on Freddie and Harry says LSU, they'll be just fine.
8: When it comes to the LSU Tigers, from a player perspective and from their standpoint, I don't think this is distracting them. And here's why, Aaron. There's this thing that I'm holding in my hand right now called a cell phone. From text messages, the phone calls, the social media, that distract these athletes more so than anything that we can think of.
2: Toe cannot meet leather soon enough, guys. Saturday night, 7:30 Eastern. Let's go. Back to the games. Idaho-Utah on ESPNU. Utah's first game without longtime head coach Kyle Whittingham, now the head coach at Michigan. Whittingham's 177 wins in 22 seasons as Utah's head coach, most in program history. Replacing him, Morgan Scally, who was on the staff at Utah for the last 18 seasons before being named Whittingham's successor. Utes also return quarterback Devin Dampier. Joins Auburn's Byron Brown as the only active QBs with 40 passing touchdowns and 30 rushing touchdowns at the FBS level. We'll jump to the second quarter here.
9: That man up top, Dampier, he identifies it also. Braden Pagan, touchdown, 7 yards. Devin Dampier is efficient and reminding us he's elite.
2: So 31-7 at the half, eventually became a 66-14 final. Utah with the big win to start their year. Arkansas Pine Bluff visits number 25 Missouri. SEC in action tonight as Missouri opened its season. Missouri enters 2026 off of a 3 straight 8-win seasons, the second longest streak in program history. Head coach Eli Drinkwitz received contract extension through 2031 in November of last season. And the big story of the offseason was star running back Ahmad Hardy suffering a gunshot wound. He did not play Thursday as he continues to recover. And quarterback Austin Simmons, who transferred in from Ole Miss, got the start in game one. And we'll pick it up in the second quarter.
10: First and 10. Austin Simmons wants to throw. Seam pattern caught by Lee. Spins away from the defender to the 15, to the 10, to the 5, to the pylon. Touchdown, Missouri. Caden Lee from Austin Simmons for 47.
2: Mike Kelly from Learfield. That to make it 37-0 Missouri. Missouri scored 40 points in the first half, the most points in any half by the Tigers since 2019. And Mizzou would hang almost 60 in a 54-14 rout of Arkansas Pine Bluff to open the season 1-0. Elsewhere in college football, UMass Rutgers. UMass on a 16-game losing streak, longest in FBS. Rutgers, they play football in the Big Ten. Didn't see this one coming.
7: 0-12, erased. A decade of despair gone in one single evening in central New Jersey. And the Minutemen do it with poise, with class, with a solid effort. Final score today, maybe the biggest win of the UMass FBS era. 37 for the Minutemen, 21 for Rutgers. I mean, it is as simple as I don't believe what I just saw.
2: Jay Burnham from Learfield. Rutgers closed as a 29.5 point favorite at DraftKings. It's their first loss as a 20-point favorite since 1978. UMass improved to 1-8 versus Big Ten teams since joining the FBS in 2012. And elsewhere on Thursday, Wake Forest defeated Akron in its season opener, 38-16. Chris Burnett with you here on SportsCenter All Night. Let's stick to the gridiron, shuffle just a bit. Week one of the NFL is all but here. Finally, camps are in the books, 53-man rosters are set, and the games, they're going to count. Speaking of counting, Baltimore first-year head coach Jesse Minter is counting on his star quarterback to be at his best. Lamar Jackson and the Ravens have Super Bowl aspirations this year, currently with the third shortest odds to win it all, according to DraftKings, and Minter chimed in Thursday on how he handles this.
11: I think it's really just about what the guys in the building, the players, I know what they want to accomplish. I know what we've kind of set out as our goals. It's really not about anything else. And so I think you go to work every day to try to put the team and put the guys and put the staff in position to be able to achieve those things. Don't shy away from it. We know what the standards around this place have been and where we want to go. And so I think we got a great group of guys that are hungry, that are excited to start the season, excited to play. And so it's really just more about how we feel about it than anything else.
2: So some confidence from the head man. Good news here is we don't have to wait much longer to get to see this team in action. Ravens open at the Colts, week one, September 13th at 1 Eastern time. And then there's America's team, the Dallas Cowboys. New season means renewed hope. Somewhat of a quiet offseason camp for the Cowboys, which is a change, a good change, maybe. Cowboys quarterback Dak Prescott is happy to just focus on ball.
12: Yeah, absolutely. I think it just not only allows us to be focused, but the narrative around us and the distraction or attention or whatever you want to say around us to be focused on just ball. And I think ultimately that helps. That helps the environment coming to work, and it helps, you know, any of these guys or anytime somebody turns on the TV or something, you know, of that matter. It's not a distraction of the culture or is this guy coming back a valuable guy or is he going to get paid? We know what we've got. We know who we've got, and we're ready to roll.
2: I mean, if that's not music to Jerry Jones' ears, then I don't know what is. Cowboys on a mission this year. They'll open week one in New York against the Giants, which makes it only natural to head north and check in on things at the Meadowlands. Giants can do some things to help themselves this year. One of those is keep their star players healthy, which they'll need to do to right the ship and get back over 500. Giants linebacker Kayvon Thibodeau told his quarterback Jackson Dart, "Hey, man, slide."
13: I would say that's one of those, like, don't touch the hot stove type situations. You know, he's a guy who loves to run. That's the way he plays. He loves the game. But, you know, for us, we're like those big brothers that are like, bro, like, we love you. Got on the red jersey in practice, but please slide. We need you. No blue tints this year, man. He's developed. I think he's primed to go. The coaching staff has really, you know, took heed to him, and the team has took heed to him. And I think even with going against the defense in Denard's is really giving him the best opportunity to challenge himself, you know, in training camp.
2: No blue tints for Dart. No blue tints for Scataboo. Giants will need both these guys and Thibodeau when Dallas comes to town week one. Chris Burnett with you here on SportsCenter All Night. Back to baseball. Giants, Pirates. These two may have already been looking to the offseason acquisitions. Postseason not really in the cards for either club. Strong finish to this season sure would be nice, though. Pirates grab two runs in the first and will pick it up bottom of the sixth.
14: Here's a bunt right up the first baseline. San Martin throws it away. Mangum with a bunt base hit. And Cruz, who had advanced to third, will come on to score on the throwing error. The Pirates lead 3-0. Mayhem for Mangum.
15: They're going to call it a sacrifice bunt. No hit for Mangum.
2: That from Sports Radio 93.7, The Fan. Giants scored two in the seventh, but that'd be it. Pirates win this one 5-2. Pirates scored five runs today. None of them came via a hit. And with their win, the Pirates have won three consecutive series, tied for their longest streak since the start of last season. Marlins, Royals, Miami, the one with something to play for. Just 2.5 back from the third NL wildcard spot. Just win. It's that simple. Kansas City, 8 back in the wild card. Clock is ticking if they want to try and make a late run here. In the bottom of the fifth, Miami up 3-2.
16: One on, one out. 3-2, Miami. And a high drive off the bat of Jensen. Back to the wall and gone. He's done it again. Carter Jensen's 22nd home run.
2: 96.5, The Fan. Jensen ties 1999 Carlos Beltran and 1987 Bo Jackson for the second most home runs by a rookie in Royals history. Jensen finished 3-for-4, a home run, a triple, a double, but a single short of the cycle. Royals finish off the Marlins here 7-3. We had the FIFA World Cup. Now it's the FIBA World Cup. More when SportsCenter All Night continues. 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
1: 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Daquan Wright and Xavien Harris, who recently were on NFL rosters, have been cleared to join LSU and play as early as Saturday night's game. Stick with us as we share the latest. Chris Burnett with you here on ESPN Radio. Let's take a moment now and listen in to tonight's top sound.

0: The NL MVP campaign continues for Pete Crow Armstrong as his two-run blast leads the Cubs over the Brewers. Cubs Radio Network.
1: Now the set for the 2-1.
2: And he hits one in the air, deep center field. Back goes Mitchell to the center field fence. That ball is gone! Pete Crow Armstrong with a home run to center. Cubs lead 2-0.
3: Number 4.
0: Nick Sogard's go-ahead two-run homer in the 8th powers the Red Sox to a win over the Orioles. WEEI.
4: 2-1.
5: Driven high into right field. This is carrying back to the track. It is at the wall. It is gone!

0: Brunswick, UMass, plays spoiler and pulls off the week one upset against Big Ten opponent Rutgers, Learfield.
1: 0-12, erased. A decade of despair gone in one single evening in central New Jersey. And the Minutemen do it with poise, with class, with a solid effort. Final score today, maybe the biggest win of the UMass FBS era. 37 for the Minutemen, 21 for Rutgers. I mean, it is as simple as I don't believe what I just saw.
2: Number two.
0: A thriller at Bobby Dodd Stadium in Atlanta as Colorado's Julian Lewis finds his tight end Charlie Williams for the go-ahead touchdown against Georgia Tech. Learfield.
3: To Caleb Taylor, snap the juju, drops, steps up the pocket, time.

0: with a chance to win their home opener. Georgia Tech's field goal attempt gets blocked by Colorado's Boo Carter as the Buffaloes win Learfield.
1: A 45-yard attempt with 3 seconds remaining. He makes it. They win. He misses. The Bucks win. Snap put down. Kick is up.
2: And it got blocked! And the game is over!
3: Boo Carter.
2: And Colorado wins at Bobby Todd! Boo Carter blocked a field goal! How about the start to 2026 and Prime's return to Atlanta?
0: And that was Colorado's first win against an ACC opponent since January 1st, 1957, when it beat Clemson in the Orange Bowl. SportsCenter All Night, ESPN Radio. The WNBA season is paused for a few weeks. Enter the FIBA World Cup, which begins Friday and will run through September 13th in Berlin, Germany. Team USA, per usual, it's stacked. Star Caitlin Clark on the emotions of the world stage.
4: I honestly think it's just excitement, and I think it's nice. Like, obviously, you've been in the flow of playing game at the WNBA. Like, you know, obviously, this is a different competition, and there's different things, and the game's played a little bit differently, but it's nice to kind of have the flow of playing a real basketball game and the preparation that goes into that, whether that's the scout, whether that's body recovery, whether that's just those little things, and then on game day, like, mentally preparing. I think, you know, you obviously know what it takes. It's a little bit different, and your role's going to be very different than what it is maybe on a WNBA team. So I think for myself, continue to prepare the way I've always have, and we'll be ready.
0: The U.S. women's national team plays its group phase opener Friday against China. They'll face Italy on Sunday and then Czechia on Monday. The championship game, it's set for September 13th. SportsCenter All Night, ESPN Radio. Football's back, if you didn't already know. And the Indianapolis Colts, they're ready to go this year. Head coach Shane Steichen named Daniel Jones QB1. QB Anthony Richardson, former number 5 overall pick, QB2. Steichen with more on Richardson.
5: Yeah, I think he's grown a ton just as an individual. You know, a young player in this league, learning, going through adversity, going through, you know, things, uncontrollable things, injuries that he's had to battle through. Like we've said all along, he's a very talented player, and he stuck with it and kept grinding, you know, and he's in the same spot, you know, he was last year after the competition. And so I'm excited for him and his growth going forward.
0: One play away now for Richardson. Colts host the Ravens, a team with Super Bowl aspirations, week 1. As we head east to Philly, Jalen Hurts and company, they're about ready to go. They'll do so without wide receiver A.J. Brown, who's now with New England. The pressure's mounting on Jalen Hurts to have a big year, but is it warranted? We will see. The latest with the SEC versus State of Louisiana when SportsCenter All Night continues. 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
0: From college to the courtroom.
11: So today, justice was served. 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
15: It's going to be nasty, man. 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The offense is looking good. I'm excited. We got some weapons. We got a good system in place. The sky's the limit.
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0: Coming up, pro players playing in college? That hurdle has been cleared. 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And the buzz is buzzing everywhere else, from diamonds to gridirons to tennis courts. Put the tee on. We got a packed show. Let's roll.
16: That's the stupidest shit I've ever heard.
17: 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Okay, that makes a lot of freaking sense.
18: It's just embarrassing. 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
19: 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It's as if everybody who's trying to do this is trying to break the rules.
20: At what point does this mess merge over into the NFL's lane enough to where they say, okay, children, here, let's lend our hand to you?
0: And so that was the scene heading into Thursday's highly anticipated courtroom showdown between the SEC and a Louisiana judge. Breaking news on Thursday night, the ruling has been issued. For all the details and the latest, we check in with ESPN's Pete Thamel and Dan Murphy from Louisiana. Take it away, guys.
21: An injunction was ruled in favor of more than 40 players today in a state eligibility case. It includes, obviously, high-profile LSU players and transfers from Ole Miss, Daquan Wright and Xavier Harris. Judge William Jordan ruled they're going to be eligible today. Dan, walk us through the ruling and what it means.
22: Well, I think the biggest takeaway is, as we just heard from Daquan Wright himself on the steps, he expects to be on the field Saturday night when LSU opens its season against Clemson. Harris said he thinks he might take a week or two before he's ready to play as well. But, you know, the judge had a lot to say today. Everybody had a lot to say during what lasted 8 or 9 hours in a courtroom here today. But I think essentially he told the SEC that they could not make up their own rules or they could not enforce pro player bans based on what he has previously restricted both the NCAA and the SEC from doing because of the situation that we find ourselves in with these eligibility laws.
21: So the next lever that's to be pulled here is tomorrow LSU has to make a decision of whether to add these former pro players to the roster. Walk us through what that means in that decision, Dan.
22: To make that decision just a little bit more tricky than it already is, along with today's hearing here in Baton Rouge, the SEC also filed a federal lawsuit in Alabama against LSU and head coach Lane Kiffin, asking a federal judge to enjoin them from putting these players on the roster. So LSU has some cover now from the judge in Baton Rouge, but there is a bit of uncertainty that they're going to have to wade through as they make a decision tomorrow whether or not to add these guys to their roster.
21: And the judge was a little indignant today. I mean, he had a little tone. Walk us through that part of the ruling and his feelings.
22: So about a week ago, the judge signed an initial temporary restraining order that would have allowed these players back on the field. He was a bit insulted that the SEC then went and re-upped its old rules banning pro players and made very stiff penalties that would hurt both Lane Kiffin and LSU. He said he saw that as the SEC making a big threat. He said, oh, you've got a big gun now. He took a bit of offense to that, and I think that worked against the SEC when the judge ended up making his decision.
21: And we'll see what happens, Dan, moving forward with the federal case. The drama's not over here in Baton Rouge.
0: And the drama not over indeed. A short time later, Louisiana's attorney general spoke on the ruling.
1: You know, I want to congratulate the lawyers here for the players. They came to this court asking for a fair and unbiased forum to decide the agreements that they brought about the way these rules were being applied to them. And they were not getting a fair hearing from the SEC or the NCAA. And I think they did work cooperatively together. In fact, you know, you see the bad faith of these organizations in the way that they've approached this issue just with the lawsuit that they filed today against the Board of Supervisors and other officials at LSU. They've been incredibly vindictive. They've been very patronizing and dismissive of the players. They continue to say that this is LSU, then blame Lane Kiffin and everybody else and try to find somebody evil at one school. In fact, these students all went to different schools. They played at different schools. A lot of them are Louisiana people. I mean, they want to continue to play. Many of them won't make money from that. They just want to play because they love the game. So they were looking for a fair and honest decision maker to give them a shot. And they got that here today. And so I was glad to see that.
0: And speaking of the players, especially those named in this, Daquan Wright spoke with the media for the first time on Thursday night as well, sharing why it's LSU for him.
2: Just being with, you know, the coaches that brought me to Ole Miss. Just, you know, I'm familiar with the system. They've been, you know, real good to me. Great guys, great group of guys. So, you know, just really just that for real.
3: What are you most looking forward to about Saturday?
2: Just putting on a college uniform again and going out there and have fun and embracing my opportunity.
3: And hearing Greg Sankey today saying all those things on the stand, obviously you've been there since this morning. What's going through your mind?
2: I can't really tell you. It was a lot going through my mind for real. But, you know, I had my trust in the lawyers. So I was on their side and with them. Whatever Sankey said, just what he said. I just had my trust in them.
23: Are you already enrolled in classes?
2: Yes, I am.
3: Has the coaching staff communicated to you that you can only play on Saturday?
2: No, I haven't really, you know, talked to them since, you know, all this went down. You know, we've been trying to get this situated first.
0: Well, what say you to that, Ian Fitzsimmons, earlier on Amber and Ian?
24: There is no doubt in my mind that they will be on that roster tomorrow. Why would you go through all this and not put them on the roster when the ruling went in your favor, even though the SEC has filed a federal lawsuit against you?
0: Hard to disagree. SEC Commissioner Greg Sankey, he can't be happy. Matt Moscano from 104.5 FM ESPN Baton Rouge joined Amber and Ian as well to say as much.
25: Behind closed doors, you say whatever you have to say. But when the league is public facing, it is a unified front. It's why it was important for the league last week when they put out that vote for it to be unanimous. For this to be playing out so publicly, I'm sure infuriates Greg Sankey because he does not. Guys, I don't mean to go on a tangent, but just this year and a few weeks ago in Tampa at SEC Media Days, there was a talk about self-governance. And from during his State of the Conference address, Greg Sankey sort of admonished Georgia for publicly talking about self-governance. I mean, it is very important that they appear unified, and this is clearly the opposite when you have the league suing a member institution.
0: A member institution, a flagship institution even. And lost in the shuffle here, what about this game on Saturday night? Remember that? The distraction, is it too much for LSU? SEC Network's Cole Kublik doesn't think so and says don't be surprised if little old Clemson takes care of business, though.
4: I don't know if it would be that big of an upset. It's just with everything that's going on, all the hype, all the talk, there's this expectation that just Clemson has no way of competing. But Dabo Swinney has built his dream home right now. He's put it on the lake that he wants to live in. This is exactly where he wants to live. We don't have a chance. They don't respect us. We're not ranked. We're the underdogs. Nobody talking about us. He's been given every key to every motivational speech that made him who he is as the Clemson head coach. That, more than anything else, why I think it would be silly to think Clemson can't at least go be competitive and maybe pull off a win.
0: Man, can we just get to some football? Tigers against the Tigers. That'll be Saturday night on ABC. Get the popcorn and don't go anywhere because we've got more to get to from Baton Rouge. And speaking of games, college football week zero is in the books. Week one on deck. And it got underway on Thursday night. Deion Sanders and the Colorado Buffaloes visited the Ramblin' Wreck of Georgia Tech. Bobby Dodd Stadium in Atlanta, the site for this one. First time Colorado visits Georgia Tech. The Buffaloes, big wait and see this year. Brought in 50 first-year transfers as Coach Prime revamps the roster yet again. It's a big year for him, too. Georgia Tech trying to make a run in the ACC. Quarterback Haynes King, he's gone. Yellow Jackets start a familiar name at quarterback, though. That would be Alberto Mendoza. Younger brother of Fernando Mendoza. You might have heard of him. Heisman Trophy winner, national champ, and first overall draft pick. This one was tight in the first half. Both teams shaking off some of the rust. Georgia Tech led 10-7 at the break. We'll move all the way to the fourth when the action picked up.
12: Here's to Caleb Taylor. Snap to Juju. Drops. Steps up the pocket. Time. Looks. Throws. Caught. Five. End zone. Touchdown. Touchdown, Colorado. What a route to the tight end. And a throw by Juju. Joy in Atlanta. And the Buffs are a PAT away from taking the win here at Bobby Dodd.
0: Mark Johnson from Learfield, that would be the only offensive touchdown of the game for either team. So that with 37 seconds left in the fourth quarter, Georgia Tech gets the ball, works its way down the field to set up the game-winning field goal attempt.
12: A 45-yard attempt with 3 seconds remaining. He makes it. They win. He misses. The Buffs win. Snap put down. Kick is up. And it got blocked! And the game is over!
5: Boo Carter.
12: And Colorado wins at Bobby Dodd! Boo Carter blocked the field goal! How about the start to 2026 in Prime's return to Atlanta?
0: And Ralphie rolls into the A and gets the dub on the road, 14-13. First game, Colorado ended a game by blocking a field goal since 2015. They blocked just one field goal all last season. For Colorado, it's their first win against an ACC opponent since New Year's Day, 1957, when it beat Clemson in the Orange Bowl. Colorado quarterback Julian Lewis went 14 of 27, 124 passing yards, a touchdown, finished the final drive, completing 3 of 4 passes that were 5-plus air yards with the touchdown, and he shared this after the game.
7: Things were tough heading into that fourth quarter. The last drive, mentally, what was your mindset?
8: Oh, man, we knew we were going to score. I think having confidence in my teammates, having confidence in Coach Marion, having confidence in Coach Prime, having confidence in the offense. We trust each other. We worked for it. We knew it was going to happen. I mean, God did it for us.
7: Break down the touchdown, the winning touchdown throw.
8: Yeah, no, I mean, it looked like they were a man. We saw a man. He tried to hold on to the tight end. Coach Marion beat him with the play. I beat him with the ball. It's just how the ball works. Charlie made a great catch, touchdown.
7: Describe your emotions being back in your hometown.
8: Yeah, no, I mean, it's amazing. I was blessed to come get the opportunity first start in Atlanta. So God did a great thing for us, and I'm just blessed right now.
7: Congratulations.
8: I appreciate you. Thanks.
0: And head coach Deion Sanders with his thoughts on the key to victory.
9: Where were they? We talked about, I told them it was going to be adversity, tremendous adversity, but we wanted to implement the adversity, not be the recipients of the adversity. But we were resilient. We didn't give up. And just how it all played out in the end. I mean, a couple special team blunders, but then we come out strong on special teams to make it happen. So it don't wash it. We still are not satisfied with that, but I'm happy overall with the victory.
0: And for Georgia Tech, 48 rushing yards. It's second fewest in the game in the last 20 seasons. SportsCenter All Night, ESPN Radio. Welcome to September, which means we're oh so close to postseason baseball. Division standings, wild card races, all in the home stretch. We'll start in Chi-Town. Brewers, Cubs, 1-2 in the NL Central. Brewers not only up 9 games in the division, currently the best team in baseball. Cubs holding their own, though, firmly in the second NL wild card spot. This one's important to both clubs. There were zeros on the scoreboard until the bottom of the third.
5: Now the set for the 2-1. And he hits one in the air, deep center field. That goes Mitchell to the center field fence. That ball is gone. Pete Crow Armstrong with a home run to center. Cubs lead 2-0.
0: That from Cubs Radio Network. PCA with some stats. 39th home run of the season, 18th since the All-Star break. That's the most in baseball. And 32nd home run in the leadoff spot. Second most in a season in Cubs history to Alfonso Soriano back in 2007. Milwaukee was able to get one back right away, but Chicago blanked them from there. Cubs get the win 2-1 on just 3 hits. The Cubs have won 5 of Kevin Gausman's 6 starts with the team. Gausman pitched 7 innings, gave up 1 earned run, got 9 strikeouts. His third start going 7 innings with the Cubs. Rays Rangers, Rays 27-18 since the All-Star break. Second best record in the AL behind the Red Sox. They lead the Yankees by 3.5 games for first in the AL East. 2 games behind the Astros for the AL West lead and 1.5 games back of the Guardians for the final AL wild card. Rangers need some dubs. Slow start here, zeros on the board early. Bottom of the fifth, Texas up 1-0.
10: 2 balls and 2 strikes to Seager. McClanahan with the pitch. And that ball is hit high and deep into right. DeLuca going back. He's at the track. At the wall. He leaps and it's out of here. Right by the Rangers bullpen. Corey Seager goes deep. His 14th blast of the year to make it 4-0 Texas.
0: 105.3 The Fan, Seager's 4th home run versus a left-handed pitcher this season. Rangers tack 2 more on in the 8th and blank the Rays 6-0. Rays had just 3 hits all games. Yandy Diaz went 2-for-4. The rest of the team, 1-for-26. 6 Ks. Again, Rangers win it 6-0. White Sox Astros, number 1 in the AL Central, meet number 1 in the AL West. 2 runs apiece in the first 2 frames. We pick it up bottom of the 3rd. Astros at the plate.
11: That's a breaking ball. Hit into right center field. Hit very well. Back on to Peters, and it's off the wall. Astros will score 2. Varsho racing for 3rd. They're thinking about sending him. No, they'll hold him at 3rd base. It's a triple for Dalton. The Astros lead 5-2.
0: KBME 790 AM. Houston plates 1 more in the inning to make it a 4-run 3rd. Go on to win it 6-2. Luis Castillo, 6 earned runs allowed in 4 innings pitched. His 3rd most in any game this season. His 7.04 ERA since the All-Star break. That's the worst in baseball among qualified pitchers. Castillo has now allowed at least 4 runs in 5 of his 6 starts with the White Sox. The Astros, 6-2 in their last 8, 2.43 team ERA in their last 8 as well. That's the second best in baseball since August 27th. From one court to another, this time Flushing Meadows. That's next. SportsCenter All Night continues. It's ESPN Radio.
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1: 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Chris Burnett with you here on Sports Center all night. Breaking news Thursday night, a Baton Rouge judge has granted an injunction to pro players seeking to return to LSU. Daquan Wright and Xavien Harris, who recently were on NFL rosters, have been cleared to join LSU and potentially play as early as Saturday night. Stick with us as we share the latest. For now, let's check in on the other court. Flushing Meadows for the U.S. Open, to be exact. 2023 U.S. Open champion Coco Gauff capped off the summer hardcourt lead-up stretch with a title in Cincinnati. She was in prime time on Thursday night. She defeated Paula Badosa 6-4 and 7-6 to advance to the third round of the U.S. Open for the fifth straight year.
2: I think it's good to be battle-tested. I mean, when I won here in 2023, I think I went three sets, like, I felt like almost every match. And honestly, when I saw the draw, I was like, well, I lost to Dari a bunch of times, and I lost to Paul a bunch of times, so I knew if I got through my first round match, the second round was just going to be tough regardless. And I think for me, it's a good confidence booster knowing that I can get through these matches. Obviously, you know, I would prefer maybe not to play someone I've lost to so many times second round, but I think today was a big confidence booster, and I think getting through in straight sets too makes a big difference.
1: Gauff has now won 16 straight sets since losing the opening set in Cincinnati. She will face Christina Buxa in the third round. Also in action, 13 seed Naomi Osaka, who won 6-2, 5-7, 6-1. Osaka earns the 80th career major match win.
3: Obviously, the match was really difficult. I think on my end, it was more like mentally, I wanted to play perfectly, and obviously that's not going to happen every day. So in the third set, I just tried to do what I could do, and thankfully I was able to win.
1: Osaka has reached the third round at all four majors this year, the second season of her career accomplishing that feat. She will face Elise Mertens in the third round. And number nine seed on the men's side, Taylor Fritz, won 6-0, 6-1, 6-1. Two games lost are his fewest in a completed major match in his career. And two games dropped are the fewest any American man has lost in a completed major match since Donald Young at the 2013 U.S. Open. Sports Center All Night, ESPN Radio, back to the diamond for getaway day. Cardinals, Dodgers wrapping up on the West Coast not long ago. Dodgers up big in the NL West, fighting to earn a bye to the division series. Cardinals, few games back at the third wild card spot. Time to make it up, though. LA not making it easy, sending Tarek Skubal to the mound in this one. Shohei Ohtani not in this game. Manager Dave Roberts choosing to rest his star after an 0-4 night with four strikeouts on Wednesday. The Dodgers enter the bottom of the ninth down 2-1.
4: Here comes the payoff pitch to Hernandez. Swings, line drive, left center field. That's going to split the outfielders, go to the wall. Edmund comes around to score. Here comes Betts around third. He'll get to the plate. Dodgers win! Dodgers win! Dodgers win!
1: And there you heard it, the Dodgers, they win. That from AM 570 LA Sports. Dodgers 3, Cardinals 2. Blue Jays, Guardians. Guardians enter Thursday with a 1.5 game lead for the third and final AL wild card spot. The Blue Jays, well, they trail the Guardians by 1.5 games for that third and final AL wild card spot. Chance to make up a game here. We enter the fifth tied one run apiece. Blue Jays at the dish.
5: The 0-1. Lined by Lucas, right center field, down in the gap, rolling toward the warning track. One run scores Clement. Valenzuela scoots in right behind him. First to third goes Bateman on a two-run double by Nathan Lucas. And the Blue Jays lead it 3-1 in the fifth.
1: 590 the fan. Toronto would make it a four-run fifth to jump out in front and did not look back. Cleveland got two back in the bottom half of the inning, but the Blue Jays take this one 6-3. They move a half game back of the Guardians for that third AL wild card spot. Brett Bateman 3-for-5 with a run, his 10th multi-hit game in his first 22 career games, leads the Blue Jays in hits with 30. The Guardians, they've lost three of their last five since a seven-game win streak. Red Sox Orioles, first game in a four-game series for these two. Both teams got on the board in the first. We enter the sixth. Baltimore's up 3-1.
6: Once again, Rutschman pitch.
7: Swing and a drive. They did it again. It's cranked to right. Oh, Charm City is Adley's home. Another bomb in the
1: Sox are within a run at 3-2. WEEI 93.7, eighth former number one overall pick to hit a home run in his first game versus the team that drafted him two innings later in the eighth.
8: 2-1.
7: Driven high into right field. This is carrying back to the track. It is at the wall and is gone! Nick Sogard leaves Camden and it is 5-3 Red Sox.
1: In the ninth.
8: Here's Roman, and he swings and drives one high and deep into left field. It's at the track, it's at the wall, it's gone! Opposite field homer for Roman, who reigns a little bit in Baltimore, too. Insurance, and it's 6-3 Red Sox.
1: And Boston would grab the win 6-5. Elsewhere, the Athletics defeated the Mariners 7-4, and we head back to the courtroom in Louisiana when SportsCenter All Night continues. It's ESPN Radio.
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0: wild world of college football continues Labor Day weekend. On Saturday, East Carolina looks to shock Alabama, and Baylor and Auburn battle it out in Atlanta in the Aflac kickoff game. 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Sunday night, it's Louisville versus Ole Miss in Nashville in the inaugural Liberty Mutual Music City kickoff game. 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
3: Michael Lombardi, a top aide to Coach Bill Belichick, resigned as the general manager of North Carolina's football team, the school said Thursday. Lombardi had been on paid leave in the wake of an internal investigation into a human resources complaint filed by a former UNC front office employee. Colorado freshman quarterback Julian Lewis hit tight end Charlie Williams for a 20-yard touchdown with 42 seconds left in the fourth quarter, lifting the Buffaloes to a last-minute 14-13 win against Georgia Tech on Thursday night in Atlanta in the season opener. And Daquan Wright and Xavien Harris are currently cleared to return to college football after brief stints in the NFL, according to a judge's orders issued Thursday evening. Sets up a dramatic showdown between the SEC and LSU leading into its season opening game this weekend.
4: I'm shocked. I did not think that this would be a ruling that, you know, would go in the favor of NFL players who spent time in the league to come back. I understand they didn't make a team and all of that, but it's just a wild precedent to make now in college sports, because I could imagine there's going to be men's basketball players, there's going to be women's basketball players that are also going to try to file suits and then come back. The other part to this, you have a huge game here in less than 48 hours against Clemson at your house. It's the beginning of the tenure for Lane Kiffin there at LSU with a ton of distraction around this. Daquan Wright already saying he feels like he's going to be on the game. Have you been practicing with the team? Like, I'm assuming you know the plays from the years before at Ole Miss. It's just a wild scenario, and I just believe we're getting closer and closer to making college sports professional sports, because at this point, that's what this looks like.
3: SportsCenter All Night, ESPN Radio, and the all-new ESPN app, SiriusXM Channel 80. I'm Chris Burnett. We've barely played a game in the college football season, and the sport is already white hot. We head back to the courtroom for more from Thursday's banana scene in Louisiana. ESPN college football reporter Dan Murphy in Louisiana with the latest.
5: It's been a long day here in Baton Rouge, about 9 hours of a preliminary injunction hearing that ended with Judge William Jordan granting that injunction that keeps both the NCAA, the SEC, and LSU from doing anything that will negatively impact the players in the lawsuit. As you said, that includes Daquan Wright and Xavien Harris, both of whom plan to transfer from Ole Miss to LSU. Wright told us after the hearing that he expects to be on the field this Saturday night when LSU opens its season against Clemson. Harris said he might need a few more weeks to get into shape, but he plans to be ready in time for Ole Miss in week three, which will obviously be a very big game for Lane Kiffin and his former Ole Miss Rebels coming over to play for LSU.
3: So there's the latest with the injunction. Then there was the courtroom itself. It was quite the scene, said On Three's Wilson Alexander on game night.
6: It was a theatrical scene in that Baton Rouge courtroom at times today. You had some attorneys who were performative at times. Tony Clayton, who represented the players in this case, was really trying to take it to Greg Sankey, the commissioner of the SEC, quite a few times. It was a long day. It was a 9-hour day in the courtroom as this decision was made, and ultimately the judge decided to grant this injunction.
3: And then Murphy with more on the SEC's lawsuit impacting player eligibility.
5: As if this weren't confusing enough or messy enough already, the SEC did file that lawsuit earlier today in a federal court in Alabama. And so that will give the LSU at least a little bit of pause. They have to make a decision tomorrow as they finalize their rosters, whether or not they put these players on their team. The SEC is asking for permission to be able to enforce their rules. Very stiff penalties if LSU puts former pros on their roster. Like Lane Kiffin could be suspended for up to half a season, fines in the tens of millions of dollars, and there will be at least a little more uncertainty on whose rules will apply and which which judge will have the final say as LSU makes the decision whether or not they're going to put these guys on the roster tomorrow evening.
3: So if you're someone that's still grappling with what this means for the sport, join the club. ESPN's EJ Manuel on SportsCenter says he's not a fan.
4: I don't believe an NFL player, whether you signed a contract and had a 10-day contract or you spent some time in a training camp where you went through the Senior Bowl process, cannot then go through that process, get cut, and then all of a sudden come back to play college football. I understand Lane trying to push through to get these players on his roster because obviously these are good players. It's going to help him with depth. It's going to make him a better team. But to go through the lengths of this, to potentially now get sued, to potentially have teams within the conference not want to play you and all this stuff right before a huge game to start your season against a Clemson football team that's coming to your house, it's just a huge distraction. So hopefully it's worth it at the end of the day for Lane Kiffin and this football team, but it's a very wild way to start a tenure there at LSU.
3: And that's today. But then there's the whole, what does this mean going forward? Manuel again on Thursday night.
4: If the NCAA is supposed to create rules and guidelines, and we continuously see players fight these things in a federal court or a state court, that's a real issue now, because what's the point of the NCAA at this point? There are no rules. And to be real with you, the NCAA might have a objective to say, hey, we're going to look at this case, and it takes 6 or 8 months or 9 months. The season's over with at that point. So again, I just think this is a really bad precedent, and we'll see what happens in the future.
3: It is a bad precedent, but whose fault is it? Why are we here? Ian Fitzsimmons on Amber and Ian said he knows.
7: It's not just an LSU thing, but the spotlight is on LSU because of Lane Kiffin.
8: Lane Kiffin.
7: And this isn't the player's fault. It's the NCAA's fault for ruling one way in June, in March, and reversing it in June, going, oh, our bad, class of 2022, yeah, you do deserve a fifth year. Our bad. So, yeah, those of you who already went and declared for the NFL and maybe didn't get drafted and were on, rosters as camp bodies, but you could have been still getting paid in college, our bad, we screwed up, sorry to hear about it, and move on. And now this is where we are.
3: And meanwhile, Lane Kiffin says, are you not entertained? Speaking of Kiffin, he's got a game to coach, too. Has this added pressure? Wilson Alexander again on game night.
6: Oh, gosh. I mean, there's been pressure on Lane Kiffin to win immediately since they hired him. I mean, even when they put together their $40-plus million roster, there were certain LSU stakeholders who were of the mind that the LSU needed to win right away because of the investment that was made in the team. There's some who still feel that way, that at this point now, anything less than making the college football playoff and maybe even winning a college football playoff game is unacceptable. Now, that's not everybody holds that opinion, but I think most people hold the opinion that they at least need to make the college football playoff.
3: So it's CFP or bust, and you heard it right there. Harry Douglas on Freddie and Harry says LSU, they'll be just fine.
9: When it comes to the LSU Tigers, from a player perspective and from their standpoint, I don't think this is distracting them. And here's why, Aaron. There's this thing that I'm holding in my hand right now called a cell phone. From text messages, the phone calls, the social media, that distract these athletes more so than anything that we can think of.
3: Toe cannot meet leather soon enough, guys. Saturday night, 7:30 Eastern. Let's go. Back to the games. Idaho-Utah on ESPNU. Utah's first game without longtime head coach Kyle Whittingham, now the head coach at Michigan. Whittingham's 177 wins in 22 seasons is Utah's head coach, most in program history. Replacing him, Morgan Scally, who was on the staff at Utah for the last 18 seasons before being named Whittingham's successor. Utes also return quarterback Devin Dampier, joins Auburn's Byron Brown as the only active QBs with 40 passing touchdowns and 30 rushing touchdowns at the FBS level. We'll jump to the second quarter here.
10: That man up top, Dampier, he identifies it also. Braden Pagan, touchdown, 7 yards. Devin Dampier is efficient and reminding us he's elite.
3: So 31-7. At the half, eventually became a 66-14 final. Utah with the big win to start their year. Arkansas Pine Bluff visits number 25, Missouri. SEC in action tonight as Missouri opened its season. Missouri enters 2026 off of a 3 straight 8-win seasons, the second longest streak in program history. Head coach Eli Drinkwitz received contract extension through 2031 in November of last season. And the big story of the offseason, With star running back Ahmad Hardy suffering a gunshot wound, he did not play Thursday as he continues to recover. And quarterback Austin Simmons, who transferred in from Ole Miss, got the start in game one, and we'll pick it up in the second quarter.
8: First and 10, Austin Simmons wants to throw. Seam pattern caught by Lee. Spins away from the defender to the 15, to the 10, to the 5, to the pylon. Touchdown, Missouri. Caden Lee from Austin Simmons for 47.
3: Mike Kelly from Learfield, that to make it 37-0 Missouri. Missouri scored 40 points in the first half, the most points in any half by the Tigers since 2019. And Mizzou would hang almost 60 in a 54-14 rout of Arkansas Pine Bluff to open the season 1-0. Elsewhere in college football, UMass Rutgers. UMass on a 16-game losing streak, longest in FBS. Rutgers, they play football in the Big Ten. Didn't see this one coming.
11: 0-12, erased, a decade of despair gone in one single evening in central New Jersey, and the Minutemen do it with poise, with class, with a solid effort. Final score today, maybe the biggest win of the UMass FBS era, 37 for the Minutemen, 21 for Rutgers. I mean, it is as simple as I don't believe what I just saw.
3: Jay Burnham from Learfield. Rutgers closed as a 29.5 point favorite at DraftKings. It's their first loss as a 20-point favorite since 1978. UMass improved to 1-8 versus Big Ten teams since joining the FBS in 2012. And elsewhere on Thursday, Wake Forest defeated Akron in its season opener, 38-16. Chris Burnett with you here on Sports Center All Night. Let's stick to the gridiron. Shuffle just a bit. Week one of the NFL is all but here. Finally, camps are in the books. 53-man rosters are set. And the games, they're going to count. Speaking of counting, Baltimore first-year head coach Jesse Minter is counting on his star quarterback to be at his best. Lamar Jackson and the Ravens have Super Bowl aspirations this year, currently with the third shortest odds to win it all, according to DraftKings. And Minter chimed in Thursday on how he handles this.
12: I think it's really just about what the guys in the building, the players, I know what they want to accomplish. I know what we've kind of set out as our goals. It's really not about anything else. And so I think you go to work every day to try to put the team and put the guys and put the staff in position to be able to achieve those things. Don't shy away from it. We know what the standards around this place have been and where we want to go. And so I think we got a great group of guys that are hungry, that are excited to start the season, excited to play. And so it's really just more about how we feel about it than anything else.
3: So some confidence from the head man. Good news here is we don't have to wait much longer to get to see this team in action. Ravens open at the Colts, week one, September 13th at 1 Eastern time. And then there's America's team, the Dallas Cowboys. New season means renewed hope. Somewhat of a quiet offseason camp for the Cowboys, which is a change, a good change, maybe. Cowboys quarterback Dak Prescott is happy to just focus on ball.
13: Yeah, absolutely. I think it just not only allows us to be focused, but the narrative around us and the distraction or attention or whatever you want to say around us to be focused on just ball. And I think ultimately that helps. That helps the environment coming to work, and it helps, you know, any of these guys, or anytime somebody turns on the TV or something, you know, of that matter, it's not a distraction of the culture or is this guy coming back a valuable guy or is he going to get paid? We know what we've got. We know who we've got, and we're ready to roll.
3: I mean, if that's not music to Jerry Jones' ears, then I don't know what is. Cowboys on a mission this year. They'll open week one in New York against the Giants, which makes it only natural to head north and check in on things at the Meadowlands. Giants can do some things to help themselves this year. One of those is keep their star players healthy, which they'll need to do to right the ship and get back over 500. Giants linebacker Kayvon Thibodeau told his quarterback Jackson Dart, "Hey, man, slide."
14: I would say that's one of those, like, don't touch the hot stove type situations. You know, he's a guy who loves to run. That's the way he plays. He loves the game. But, you know, for us, we're like those big brothers that are like, bro, like, we love you. Got on the red jersey in practice, but please slide. We need you. No blue tints this year, man. He's developed. I think he's primed to go. The coaching staff has really, you know, took heed to him, and the team has took heed to him. And I think even with going against the defense in Denard's, it's really given him the best opportunity to challenge himself, you know, in training camp.
3: No blue tints for Dart. No blue tints for Scataboo. Giants will need both these guys and Thibodeau when Dallas comes to town week one. Chris Burnett with you here on SportsCenter All Night. Back to baseball, Giants, Pirates. These two may have already been looking to the offseason acquisitions. Postseason not really in the cards for either club. Strong finish to this season sure would be nice, though. Pirates grab two runs in the first and will pick it up bottom of the sixth.
15: Here's a bunt right up the first baseline. San Martin throws it away. Mangum with a bunt base hit. And Cruz, who had advanced to third, will come on to score on the throwing error. The Pirates lead 3-0. Mayhem for Mangum.
16: They're going to call it a sacrifice bunt. No hit for Mangum.
3: That from Sports Radio 93.7, The Fan. Giants scored two in the seventh, but that'd be it. Pirates win this one 5-2. Pirates scored five runs today. None of them came via a hit. And with their win, the Pirates have won three consecutive series, tied for their longest streak since the start of last season. Marlins, Royals, Miami, the one with something to play for. Just 2.5 back from the third NL wildcard spot. Just win. It's that simple. Kansas City, 8 back in the wild card. Clock is ticking if they want to try and make a late run here. In the bottom of the fifth, Miami up 3-2.
17: One on, one out. 3-2, Miami. And a high drive off the bat of Jensen. Back to the wall and gone. He's done it again. Carter Jensen's 22nd home run.
3: 96.5, The Fan. Jensen ties 1999 Carlos Beltran and 1987 Bo Jackson for the second most home runs by a rookie in Royals history. Jensen finished 3-for-4, a home run, a triple, a double, but a single short of the cycle. Royals finish off the Marlins here 7-3. We had the FIFA World Cup. Now it's the FIBA World Cup. 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

0: She's Michelle Smallman, and coming up Friday, we get you ready for a jam-packed week one in college football, and I'll tell you which ranked teams are on upset alert. 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
3: 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Daquan Wright and Xavien Harris, who recently were on NFL rosters, have been cleared to join LSU and play as early as Saturday night's game. Stick with us as we share the latest. Chris Burnett with you here on ESPN Radio. Let's take a moment now and listen in to tonight's Top Sound.

0: The NL MVP campaign continues for Pete Crow Armstrong as his two-run blast leads the Cubs over the Brewers. Cubs Radio Network.
1: Now the scent for the 2-1.
2: And he hits one in the air, deep center field. Back goes Mitchell to the center field fence. That ball is gone! Pete Crow Armstrong with a home run to center. Cubs lead 2-0.
3: Number 4.
0: Nick Sogard's go-ahead two-run homer in the 8th powers the Red Sox to a win over the Orioles. WEEI.
4: 2-1.
5: Driven high into right field. This is carrying back to the track. It is at the wall. It is gone! Nick Sogard leaves Camden. And it is 5-3 Red Sox.
0: In New Brunswick, UMass plays spoiler and pulls off the week one upset against Big Ten opponent Rutgers. Learfield.
6: 0-12, erased. A decade of despair gone in one single evening in central New Jersey. And the Minutemen do it with poise, with class, with a solid effort. Final score today, maybe the biggest win of the UMass FBS.

0: 37 for the Minutemen, 21 for Rutgers. I mean, it is as simple as I don't believe what I just saw.
1: Number two.
2: A thriller at Bobby Dodd Stadium in Atlanta as Colorado's Julian Lewis finds his tight end Charlie Williams for the go-ahead touchdown against Georgia Tech. Learfield.
3: Here's to Caleb Taylor. Snap the juju. Drops. Steps up the pocket. Time. Looks. Throws. Caught. Flies. In zone. Touchdown! Touchdown, Colorado! What a route to the tight end! And a throw by Juju! Joy in Atlanta! And the Buffs are a PAT away from taking the win here at Bobby Dodd.
1: Number one.
2: And with a chance to win their home opener, Georgia Tech's field goal attempt gets blocked by Colorado's Boo Carter as the Buffaloes win. Learfield.
3: A 45-yard attempt with 3 seconds remaining. He makes it. They win. He misses. The Buffs win. Snap put down. Kick is up.
4: And it got blocked! And the game is over!
5: Boo Carter.
4: And Colorado wins at Bobby Dodd! Boo Carter blocked a field goal! How about the start to 2026 in Prime's return to Atlanta?
2: And that was Colorado's first win against an ACC opponent since January 1st, 1957, when it beat Clemson in the Orange Bowl. SportsCenter All Night, ESPN Radio. The WNBA season is paused for a few weeks. Enter the FIBA World Cup, which begins Friday and will run through September 13th in Berlin, Germany. Team USA, per usual, it's stacked. Star Caitlin Clark on the emotions of the world stage.
6: I honestly think it's just excitement, and I think it's nice. Like, obviously, you've been in the flow of playing games for the WNBA. Like, you know, obviously, there's a different competition, and there's different things, and the game's played a little bit differently, but it's nice to kind of have the flow of playing a real basketball game and the preparation that goes into that, whether that's the scout, whether that's body recovery, whether that's just those little things, and then on game day, like, mentally preparing. I think, you know, you obviously know what it takes. This is a little bit different, and your role's going to be very different than what it is maybe on a WNBA team. So I think for myself, continue to prepare the way I've always have, and we'll be ready to go.
2: The U.S. women's national team plays its group phase opener Friday against China. They'll face Italy on Sunday and then Czechia on Monday. The championship game, it's set for September 13th. SportsCenter All Night, ESPN Radio, football's back, if you didn't already know. And the Indianapolis Colts, they're ready to go this year. Head coach Shane Steichen named Daniel Jones QB1. QB Anthony Richardson, former number 5 overall pick, QB2. Steichen with more on Richardson.
7: Yeah, I think he's grown a ton just as an individual. You know, a young player in this league, learning, going through adversity, going through, you know, things, uncontrollable things, injuries that he's had to battle through. Like we've said all along, he's a very talented player, and he stuck with it and kept grinding, you know, and he's in the same spot, you know, he was last year after the competition. And so I'm excited for him and his growth going forward.
2: One play away now for Richardson. Colts host the Ravens, a team with Super Bowl aspirations, week 1. As we head east to Philly, Jalen Hurts and company, they're about ready to go. They'll do so without wide receiver A.J. Brown, who's now with New England. The pressure's mounting on Jalen Hurts to have a big year, but is it warranted? We will see. The latest with the SEC versus State of Louisiana when SportsCenter All Night continues. It's ESPN Radio.
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19: 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The offense is looking good. I'm excited. We got some weapons. We got a good system in place. The sky's the limit.
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2: Coming up, pro players playing in college? 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And the buzz is buzzing everywhere else, from diamonds to gridirons to tennis courts. Put the tee on. We got a packed show. Let's roll.
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21: 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Okay, that makes a lot of freaking sense.
22: It's just embarrassing. 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
23: That's the thing that's been lost in this whole scenario. It's as if everybody who's trying to do this is trying to break the rules.
24: At what point does this mess merge over into the NFL's lane enough to where they say, okay, children, here, let's lend our hand to you?
2: And so that was the scene heading into Thursday's highly anticipated courtroom showdown between the SEC and a Louisiana judge. Breaking news on Thursday night, the ruling has been issued. For all the details and the latest, we check in with ESPN's Pete Thamel and Dan Murphy from Louisiana. Take it away, guys.
0: An injunction was ruled in favor of more than 40 players today in a state eligibility case. It includes, obviously, high-profile LSU players and transfers from Ole Miss, Daquan Wright and Xavien Harris. Judge William Jordan ruled they're going to be eligible today. Dan, walk us through the ruling and what it means.
4: Well, I think the biggest takeaway is, as we just heard from Daquan Wright himself on the steps, he expects to be on the field Saturday night when LSU opens its season against Clemson. Harris said he thinks he might take a week or two before he's ready to play as well. But, you know, the judge had a lot to say today. Everybody had a lot to say during what lasted 8 or 9 hours in a courtroom here today. But I think essentially he told the SEC that they could not make up their own rules, or they could not enforce pro player bans based on what he has previously restricted both the NCAA and the SEC from doing because of the situation that we find ourselves in with these eligibility laws.
0: So the next lever that's to be pulled here is tomorrow. LSU has to make a decision of whether to add these former pro players to the roster. Walk us through what that means in that decision.
4: To make that decision just a little bit more tricky than it already is, along with today's hearing here in Baton Rouge, the SEC also filed a federal lawsuit in Alabama against LSU and head coach Lane Kiffin, asking a federal judge to enjoin them from putting these players on the roster. So LSU has some cover now from the judge in Baton Rouge, but there is a bit of uncertainty that they're going to have to wade through as they make a decision tomorrow whether or not to add these guys to their roster.
0: And the judge was a little indignant today. I mean, he had a little tone. Walk us through that part of the ruling and his feelings.
4: So about a week ago, the judge signed an initial temporary restraining order that would have allowed these players back on the field. He was a bit insulted that the SEC then went and re-upped its old rules, banning pro players, and made very stiff penalties that would hurt both Lane Kiffin and LSU. He said he saw that as the SEC making a big threat. He said, oh, you've got a big gun now. He took a bit of offense to that, and I think that worked against the SEC when the judge ended up making his decision.
0: And we'll see what happens, Dan, moving forward with the federal case. The drama's not over here in Baton Rouge.
2: And the drama not over indeed. A short time later, Louisiana's attorney general spoke on the ruling.
6: You know, I want to congratulate the lawyers here for the players. They came to this court asking for a fair and unbiased forum to decide the agreements that they brought about the way these rules were being applied to them. And they were not getting a fair hearing from the SEC or the NCAA. And I think they did work cooperatively together. In fact, you know, you see the bad faith of these organizations in the way that they've approached this issue just with the lawsuit that they filed today against the Board of Supervisors and other officials at LSU. They've been incredibly vindictive. They've been very patronizing and dismissive of the players. They continue to say that this is LSU, then blame Lane Kiffin and everybody else and try to find somebody evil at one school. In fact, these students all went to different schools. They played at different schools. A lot of them are Louisiana people. I mean, they want to continue to play. Many of them won't make money from that. They just want to play because they love the game. So they were looking for a fair and honest decision maker to give them a shot. And they got that here today. And so I was glad to see that.
2: And speaking of the players, especially those named in this, Daquan Wright spoke with the media for the first time on Thursday night as well, sharing why it's LSU for him.
7: Just being with, you know, the coaches that brought me to Ole Miss, just, you know, I'm familiar with the system. They've been, you know, real good to me. Great guys, great group of guys. So, you know, just really just that for real.
14: What are you most looking forward to about Saturday?
7: Just putting on a college uniform again and going out there and have fun and embracing my opportunity.
14: In hearing Greg Sankey today saying all those things on the stand, obviously you've been there since this morning. What's going through your mind?
7: I can't really tell you. It was a lot going through my mind for real. But, you know, I had my trust in the lawyers. So I was on their side and with them. Whatever Sankey said, just what he said. I just had my trust in them.
25: Are you already enrolled in classes?
7: Yes, I am.
14: Has the coaching staff communicated to you that you're going to play on Saturday?
7: No, I haven't really, you know, talked to them since, you know, all this went down. You know, we've been trying to get this situated first.
2: Well, what say you to that, Ian Fitzsimmons, earlier on Amber and Ian?
26: There is no doubt in my mind that they will be on that roster tomorrow. Why would you go through all this and not put them on the roster when the ruling went in your favor, even though the SEC has filed a federal lawsuit against you?
2: Hard to disagree. SEC Commissioner Greg Sankey, he can't be happy. Matt Moscano from 104.5 FM ESPN Baton Rouge joined Amber and Ian as well to say as much.
5: behind closed doors, you say whatever you have to say. But when the league is public facing, it is a unified front. It's why it was important for the league last week when they put out that vote for it to be unanimous. For this to be playing out so publicly, I'm sure infuriates Greg Sankey because he does not. Guys, I don't mean to go on a tangent, but just this year and a few weeks ago in Tampa at SEC Media Days, there was a talk about self-governance. And from during his State of the Conference address, Greg Sankey sort of admonished Georgia for publicly talking about self-governance. I mean, it is very important that they appear unified. And this is clearly the opposite when you have the league suing a member institution.
2: A member institution, a flagship institution even. And lost in the shuffle here, what about this game on Saturday night? Remember that? The distraction, is it too much for LSU? SEC Network's Cole Kublik doesn't think so and says don't be surprised if little old Clemson takes care of business, though.
8: I don't know if it would be that big of an upset. It's just with everything that's going on, all the hype, all the talk, there's this expectation that just Clemson has no way of competing. But Dabo Swinney has built his dream home right now. He's put it on the lake that he wants to live in. This is exactly where he wants to live. We don't have a chance. They don't respect us. We're not ranked. We're the underdogs. Nobody talking about us. He's been given every key to every motivational speech that made him who he is as the Clemson head coach. That, more than anything else, why I think it would be silly to think Clemson can't at least go be competitive and maybe pull off a win.
2: Man, can we just get to some football? Tigers against the Tigers. That'll be Saturday night on ABC. Get the popcorn and don't go anywhere because we've got more to get to from Baton Rouge. And speaking of games, college football week zero is in the books. Week one on deck. And it got underway on Thursday night. Deion Sanders and the Colorado Buffaloes visited the Ramblin' Wreck of Georgia Tech. Bobby Dodd Stadium in Atlanta, the site for this one. First time Colorado visits Georgia Tech. The Buffaloes, big wait and see this year. Brought in 50 first-year transfers as Coach Prime revamps the roster yet again. It's a big year for him, too. Georgia Tech trying to make a run in the ACC. Quarterback Haynes King, he's gone. Yellow Jackets start a familiar name at quarterback, though. That would be Alberto Mendoza. Younger brother of Fernando Mendoza. You might have heard of him. Heisman Trophy winner, national champ, and first overall draft pick. This one was tight in the first half. Both teams shaking off some of the rust. Georgia Tech led 10-7 at the break. We'll move all the way to the fourth when the action picked up.
3: Here's to Caleb Taylor. Snap to Juju. Drops. Steps into the pocket. Time. Looks. Throws. Caught. Five. End zone. Touchdown! Touchdown, Colorado! What a route to the tight end! And a throw by Juju! Joy in Atlanta! And the Buster of PAT away from taking the win here at Bobby Dodd.
2: Mark Johnson from Learfield, that would be the only offensive touchdown of the game for either team. So that with 37 seconds left in the fourth quarter, Georgia Tech gets the ball, works its way down the field to set up the game-winning field goal attempt.
3: A 45-yard attempt with 3 seconds remaining. He makes it. They win. He misses. The Buffs win. Snap put down. Kick is up.
9: And it got blocked! And the game is over!
10: Boo Carter.
9: And Colorado wins at Bobby Dodd! Boo Carter blocked the field goal! How about the start to 2026 and Prime's return to Atlanta?
2: And Ralphie rolls into the A and gets the dub on the road, 14-13. First game, Colorado ended a game by blocking a field goal since 2015. They blocked just one field goal all last season. For Colorado, it's their first win against an ACC opponent since New Year's Day, 1957, when it beat Clemson in the Orange Bowl. Colorado quarterback Julian Lewis went 14 of 27, 124 passing yards, a touchdown, finished the final drive, completing 3 of 4 passes that were 5-plus air yards with the touchdown, and he shared this after the game.
11: Things were tough heading into that fourth quarter. The last drive, mentally, what was your mindset?
12: Oh, man, we knew we were going to score. I think having confidence in my teammates, having confidence in Coach Marion, having confidence in Coach Prime, having confidence in the offense. We trust each other. We worked for it. We knew it was going to happen. I mean, God did it for us.
11: Break
10: down the touchdown, the winning touchdown throw.
12: Yeah, no, I mean, it looked like they were a man. We saw a man. He tried to hold on to the tight end. Coach Marion beat him with the play. I beat him with the ball. It's just how the ball works. Charlie made a great catch, touchdown.
10: Describe your emotions being back in your hometown.
12: Yeah, no, I mean, it's amazing. I was blessed to come get the opportunity first start in Atlanta. So God did a great thing for us, and I'm just blessed right now.
10: Congratulations.
12: I appreciate you. Thank you.
2: And head coach Deion Sanders with his thoughts on the key to victory.
13: We're resilient. We talked about, I told them it was going to be adversity, tremendous adversity, but we wanted to implement the adversity, not be the recipients of the adversity. But we were resilient. We didn't give up. And just how it all played out in the end, I mean, a couple special team blunders, but then we come out strong on special teams to make it happen. So it don't wash it. We still are not satisfied with that, but I'm happy overall with the victory.
2: And for Georgia Tech, 48 rushing yards. It's second fewest in the game in the last 20 seasons. Sports Center All Night, ESPN Radio. Welcome to September, which means we're oh so close to postseason baseball. Division standings, wild card races, all in the home stretch. We'll start in Chi-Town. Brewers Cubs 1-2 in the NL Central. Brewers not only up 9 games in the division, currently the best team in baseball. Cubs holding their own, though, firmly in the second NL wild card spot. This one's important to both clubs. There were zeros on the scoreboard until the bottom of the third.
15: Now the set for the 2-1. And he hits one in the air, deep center field. Back goes Mitchell to the center field fence. That ball is gone. Big Joe Armstrong with a home run to center. Cubs lead 2-0.
2: That from Cubs Radio Network, PCA with some stats. 39th home run of the season, 18th since the All-Star break. That's the most in baseball. And 32nd home run in the leadoff spot, second most in a season in Cubs history to Alfonso Soriano back in 2007. Milwaukee was able to get one back right away, but Chicago blanked them from there. Cubs get the win 2-1 on just 3 hits. The Cubs have won 5 of Kevin Gausman's 6 starts with the team. Gausman pitched 7 innings, gave up 1 earned run, got 9 strikeouts. His third start going 7 innings with the Cubs. Rays Rangers, Rays 27-18 since the All-Star break. Second best record in the AL behind the Red Sox. They lead the Yankees by 3.5 games for first in the AL East. 2 games behind the Astros for the AL West lead and 1.5 games back of the Guardians for the final AL wild card. Rangers need some dubs. Slow start here, zeros on the board early. Bottom of the fifth, Texas up 1-0.
16: 2 balls and 2 strikes to Seager. McClanahan with the pitch. And that ball is hit high and deep into right. DeLuca going back. He's at the track. At the wall. He leaps and it's out of here. Right by the Rangers bullpen. Corey Seager goes deep. His 14th blast of the year to make it 4-0 Texas.
2: 105.3 The Fan, Seager's 4th home run versus a left-handed pitcher this season. Rangers tack 2 more on in the 8th and blank the Rays 6-0. Rays had just 3 hits all games. Yandy Diaz went 2-for-4. The rest of the team, 1-for-26. 6 Ks. Again, Rangers win it 6-0. White Sox Astros, number 1 in the AL Central, meet number 1 in the AL West. 2 runs apiece in the first 2 frames. We pick it up bottom of the 3rd. Astros at the plate.
17: That's a breaking ball. Hit into right center field. Hit very well. Back on to Peters, and it's off the wall. Astros will score 2. Varsho racing for 3rd. They're thinking about sending him. No, they'll hold him at 3rd base. It's a triple for Dalton. The Astros lead 5-2.
2: KBME 790 AM. Houston plates 1 more in the inning to make it a 4-run 3rd. Go on to win it 6-2. Luis Castillo, 6 earned runs allowed in 4 innings pitched. His 3rd most in any game this season. His 7.04 ERA since the All-Star break. That's the worst in baseball among qualified pitchers. Castillo has now allowed at least 4 runs in 5 of his 6 starts with the White Sox. The Astros, 6-2 in their last 8, 2.43 team ERA in their last 8 as well. That's the second best in baseball since August 27th. From one court to another, this time Flushing Meadows. That's next. SportsCenter All Night continues. 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
23: Jackson Dart's my guy at quarterback. I want him as often as I can get him. 8 top 10 fantasy weeks last season in just 12 games. Webb's fifth most among quarterbacks last season. Again, he did not have near the supporting cast that he's set up with right now, including Malik Nabers. Isaiah Likely has been his most

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1: 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Chris Burnett with you here on SportsCenter All Night. Breaking news Thursday night, a Baton Rouge judge has granted an injunction to pro players seeking to return to LSU. Daquan Wright and Xavien Harris, who recently were on NFL rosters, have been cleared to join LSU and potentially play as early as Saturday night. Stick with us as we share the latest. For now, let's check in on the other court. Flushing Meadows for the U.S. Open, to be exact. 2023 U.S. Open champion Coco Gauff capped off the summer hard court lead-up stretch with a title in Cincinnati. She was in prime time on Thursday night. She defeated Paula Badosa 6-4 and 7-6 to advance to the third round at the U.S. Open for the fifth straight year.
2: I think it's good to be battle-tested. I mean, when I won here in 2023, I think I went three sets, like, I felt like almost every match. And honestly, when I saw the draw, I was like, well, I lost to Daria a bunch of times and I lost to Paul a bunch of times. So I knew if I got through my first round match, the second round was just going to be tough regardless. And I think for me, it's a good confidence booster knowing that I can, get through these matches. Obviously, you know, I would prefer maybe not to play someone I've lost to so many times second round, but I think today was a big confidence booster. And I think getting through in straight sets too makes a big difference.
1: Gauff has now won 16 straight sets since losing the opening set in Cincinnati. She will face Christina Buxa in the third round. Also in action, 13 seed Naomi Osaka, who won 6-2, 5-7, 6-1. Osaka earns the 80th career major match win.
3: Obviously, the match was really difficult. I think on my end, it was more like mentally, I wanted to play perfectly. And obviously, that's not going to happen every day. So in the third set, I just tried to do what I could do. And thankfully, I was able to win.
1: Osaka has reached the third round at all four majors this year, the second season of her career accomplishing that feat. She will face Elise Mertens in the third round. And number nine seed on the men's side, Taylor Fritz, won 6-0, 6-1, 6-1. Two games lost are his fewest in a completed major match in his career. And two games dropped are the fewest any American man has lost in a completed major match since Donald Young at the 2013 U.S. Open. SportsCenter All Night, ESPN Radio, back to the diamond for getaway day. Cardinals-Dodgers wrapping up on the West Coast not long ago. Dodgers up big in the NL West, fighting to earn a bye to the division series. Cardinals, few games back at the third wild card spot. Time to make it up, though. L.A. not making it easy, sending Tarek Skubal to the mound in this one. Shohei Ohtani not in this game. Manager Dave Roberts choosing to rest his star after an 0-4 night with four strikeouts on Wednesday. The Dodgers enter the bottom of the ninth down 2-1.
4: Here comes the payoff pitch to Hernandez. Swings, line drive, left center field. That's going to split the outfielders, go to the wall. Edmund comes around to score. Here comes Betts around third. He'll get to the plate. Dodgers win! Dodgers win! Dodgers win!
1: And there you heard it. The Dodgers, they win. That from AM 570 LA Sports. Dodgers 3, Cardinals 2. Blue Jays, Guardians. Guardians enter Thursday with a 1.5 game lead for the third and final AL wildcard spot. The Blue Jays, well, they trail the Guardians by 1.5 games for that third and final AL wildcard spot. Chance to make up a game here. We enter the fifth tied one run apiece. Blue Jays at the dish.
5: The 0-1. Lined by Lucas, right center field, down in the gap, rolling toward the warning track. One run scores Clement. Valenzuela scoots in right behind him. First to third goes Bateman on a two-run double by Nathan Lucas. And the Blue Jays lead it 3-1 in the fifth.
1: 590 the fan. Toronto would make it a four-run fifth to jump out in front and did not look back. Cleveland got two back in the bottom half of the inning, but the Blue Jays take this one 6-3. They move a half game back of the Guardians for that third AL wildcard spot. Brett Bateman, 3-for-5 with a run, his 10th multi-hit game in his first 22 career games, leads the Blue Jays in hits with 30. The Guardians, they've lost three of their last five since a seven-game win streak. Red Sox-Orioles, first game in a four-game series for these two. Both teams got on the board in the first. We enter the sixth. Baltimore's up 3-1.
6: Once again, Rutschman pitch.
7: Swing and a drive. They did it again. It's cranked to right. Oh, Charm City is Adley's home. Another bomb, and the Red Sox. Sox are within a run at 3-2.
1: WEEI 93.7, eighth former number one overall pick to hit a home run in his first game versus the team that drafted him two innings later in the eighth.
8: 2-1.
7: Driven high into right field. This is carrying back to the track. It is at the wall and is gone! Nick Sogard leaves Camden and it is 5-3 Red Sox.
1: In the ninth.
8: Here's Roman, and he swings and drives one high and deep into left field. It's at the track. It's at the wall. It's gone! Opposite field homer for Roman, who reigns a little bit in Baltimore, too. Insurance, and it's 6-3 Red Sox.
1: And Boston would grab the win 6-5. Elsewhere, the Athletics defeated the Mariners 7-4, and we head back to the courtroom in Louisiana when SportsCenter All Night continues. It's ESPN Radio.

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0: college football continues Labor Day weekend. On Saturday, East Carolina looks to shock Alabama, and Baylor and Auburn battle it out in Atlanta in the Aflac kickoff game. 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Sunday night, it's Louisville versus Ole Miss in Nashville in the inaugural Liberty Mutual Music City kickoff game. 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
3: Michael Lombardi, a top aide to Coach Bill Belichick, resigned as the general manager of North Carolina's football team, the school said Thursday. Lombardi had been on paid leave in the wake of an internal investigation into a human resources complaint filed by a former UNC front office employee. Colorado freshman quarterback Julian Lewis hit tight end Charlie Williams for a 20-yard touchdown with 42 seconds left in the fourth quarter, lifting the Buffaloes to a last-minute 14-13 win against Georgia Tech on Thursday night in Atlanta in the season opener. And Daquan Wright and Xavien Harris are currently cleared to return to college football after brief stints in the NFL, according to a judge's orders issued Thursday evening. Sets up a dramatic showdown between the SEC and LSU leading into its season opening game this weekend.
4: I'm shocked. I did not think that this would be a ruling that, you know, would go in the favor of NFL players who spent time in the league to come back. I understand they didn't make a team and all of that, but it's just a wild precedent to make now in college sports, because I could imagine there's going to be men's basketball players, there's going to be women's basketball players that are also going to try to file suits and then come back. The other part to this, you have a huge game here in less than 48 hours against Clemson at your house. It's the beginning of the tenure for Lane Kiffin there at LSU with a ton of distraction around this. Daquan Wright already saying he feels like he's going to be on the game. Have you been practicing with the team? Like, you just, I'm assuming you know the plays from the years before at Ole Miss. It's just a wild scenario, and I just believe we're getting closer and closer to making college sports professional sports, because at this point, that's what this looks like.
3: SportsCenter All Night, ESPN Radio, and the all-new ESPN app, SiriusXM Channel 80. I'm Chris Burnett. We've barely played a game in the college football season, and the sport is already white hot. We head back to the courtroom for more from Thursday's banana scene in Louisiana. ESPN college football reporter Dan Murphy in Louisiana with the latest.
5: It's been a long day here in Baton Rouge, about 9 hours of a preliminary injunction hearing that ended with Judge William Jordan granting that injunction that keeps both the NCAA, the SEC, and LSU from doing anything that will negatively impact the players in the lawsuit. As you said, that includes Daquan Wright and Xavien Harris, both of whom plan to transfer from Ole Miss to LSU. Wright told us after the hearing that he expects to be on the field this Saturday night when LSU opens its season against Clemson. Harris said he might need a few more weeks to get into shape, but he plans to be ready in time for Ole Miss in week three, which will obviously be a very big game for Lane Kiffin and his former Ole Miss Rebels coming over to play for LSU.
3: So there's the latest with the injunction. Then there was the courtroom itself. It was quite the scene, said On Three's Wilson Alexander on game night.
6: It was a theatrical scene in that Baton Rouge courtroom at times today. You had some attorneys who were performative at times. Tony Clayton, who represented the players in this case, was really trying to take it to Greg Sankey, the commissioner of the SEC, quite a few times. It was a long day. It was a 9-hour day in the courtroom as this decision was made, and ultimately the judge decided to grant this injunction.
3: And then Murphy with more on the SEC's lawsuit impacting player eligibility.
5: As if this weren't confusing enough or messy enough already, the SEC did file that lawsuit earlier today in a federal court in Alabama. And so that will give the LSU at least a little bit of pause. They have to make a decision tomorrow as they finalize their rosters, whether or not they put these players on their team. The SEC is asking for permission to be able to enforce their rules. Very stiff penalties if LSU puts former pros on their roster. Like Lane Kiffin could be suspended for up to half a season, fines in the tens of millions of dollars, and there will be at least a little more uncertainty on whose rules will apply and which judge will have the final say as LSU makes the decision whether or not they're going to put these guys on the roster tomorrow evening.
3: So if you're someone that's still grappling with what this means for the sport, join the club. ESPN's EJ Manuel on SportsCenter says he's not a fan.
4: I don't believe an NFL player, whether you signed a contract and had a 10-day contract or you spent some time in a training camp or you went through the Senior Bowl process, cannot then go through that process, get cut, and then all of a sudden come back to play college football. I understand Lane trying to push through to get these players on his roster because obviously these are good players. It's going to help him with depth. It's going to make him a better team. But to go through the lengths of this, to potentially now get sued, to potentially have teams within the conference not want to play you and all this stuff right before a huge game to start your season against a Clemson football team that's coming to your house, it's just a huge distraction. So hopefully it's worth it at the end of the day for Lane Kiffin and this football team, but it's a very wild way to start a tenure there at LSU.
3: And that's today. But then there's the whole, what does this mean going forward? Manuel again on Thursday night.
4: If the NCAA is supposed to create rules and guidelines, and we continuously see players fight these things in a federal court or a state court, that's a real issue now, because what's the point of the NCAA at this point? There are no rules. And to be real with you, the NCAA might have a objective to say, hey, we're going to look at this case, and it takes 6 or 8 months or 9 months. The season's over with at that point. So again, I just think this is a really bad precedent, and we'll see what happens in the future.
3: It is a bad precedent, but whose fault is it? Why are we here? Ian Fitzsimmons on Amber and Ian said he knows.
7: It's not just an LSU thing, but the spotlight is on LSU because of Lane Kiffin.
8: Lane Kiffin.
7: And this isn't the player's fault. It's the NCAA's fault for ruling one way in June, in March, and reversing it in June, going, oh, our bad, class of 2022, yeah, you do deserve a fifth year. Our bad. So, yeah, those of you who already went and declared for the NFL and maybe didn't get drafted and were on, rosters as camp bodies, but you could have been still getting paid in college, our bad, we screwed up, sorry to hear about it, and move on. And now this is where we are.
3: And meanwhile, Lane Kiffin says, are you not entertained? Speaking of Kiffin, he's got a game to coach, too. Has this added pressure? Wilson Alexander again on game night.
6: Oh, gosh. I mean, they put pressure on Lane Kiffin to win immediately since they hired him. I mean, even when they put together their $40-plus million roster, there were certain LSU stakeholders who were of the mind that the LSU needed to win right away because of the investment that was made in the team. There's some who still feel that way, that at this point now, anything less than making the college football playoff and maybe even winning a college football playoff game is unacceptable. Now, that's not everybody holds that opinion, but I think most people hold the opinion that they at least need to make the college football playoff.
3: So it's CFP or bust, and you heard it right there. Harry Douglas on Freddie and Harry says LSU, they'll be just fine.
9: When it comes to the LSU Tigers, from a player perspective and from their standpoint, I don't think this is distracting them. And here's why, Aaron. There's this thing that I'm holding in my hand right now called a cell phone. From text messages, the phone calls, the social media, that distract these athletes more so than anything that we can think of.
3: Toe cannot meet leather soon enough, guys. Saturday night, 7:30 Eastern. Let's go. Back to the games. Idaho-Utah on ESPNU. Utah's first game without longtime head coach Kyle Whittingham, now the head coach at Michigan. Whittingham's 177 wins in 22 seasons as Utah's head coach, most in program history. Replacing him, Morgan Scali, who was on the staff at Utah for the last 18 seasons before being named Whittingham's successor. Utes also return quarterback Devin Dampier, joins Auburn's Byron Brown as the only active QBs with 40 passing touchdowns and 30 rushing touchdowns at the FBS level. We'll jump to the second quarter here.
10: That man up top, Dampier, he identifies it also. Braden Pagan, touchdown, 7 yards. Devin Dampier is efficient and reminding us he's elite.
3: So 31-7 at the half, eventually became a 66-14 final. Utah with the big win to start their year. Arkansas Pine Bluff visits number 25 Missouri. SEC in action tonight as Missouri opened its season. Missouri enters 2026 off of a 3 straight 8-win seasons, the second longest streak in program history. Head coach Eli Drinkwitz received contract extension through 2031 in November of last season. And the big story of the offseason With star running back Ahmad Hardy suffering a gunshot wound, he did not play Thursday as he continues to recover. And quarterback Austin Simmons, who transferred in from Ole Miss, got the start in game one, and we'll pick it up in the second quarter.
8: First and 10, Austin Simmons wants to throw. Seam pattern caught by Lee. Spins away from the defender to the 15, to the 10, to the 5, to the pylon. Touchdown, Missouri. Caden Lee from Austin Simmons for 47.
3: Mike Kelly from Learfield, that to make it 37-0 Missouri. Missouri scored 40 points in the first half, the most points in any half by the Tigers since 2019. And Mizzou would hang almost 60 in a 54-14 rout of Arkansas Pine Bluff to open the season 1-0. Elsewhere in college football, UMass Rutgers. UMass on a 16-game losing streak, longest in FBS. Rutgers, they play football in the Big Ten. Didn't see this one coming.
11: 0-12, erased, a decade of despair gone in one single evening in Central New Jersey, and the Minutemen do it with poise, with class, with a solid effort. Final score today, maybe the biggest win of the UMass FBS era, 37 for the Minutemen, 21 for Rutgers. I mean, it is as simple as I don't believe what I just saw.
3: Jay Burnham from Learfield. Rutgers closed as a 29.5 point favorite at DraftKings. It's their first loss as a 20-point favorite since 1978. UMass improved to 1-8 versus Big Ten teams since joining the FBS in 2012. And elsewhere on Thursday, Wake Forest defeated Akron in its season opener, 38-16. Chris Burnett with you here on SportsCenter All Night. Let's stick to the gridiron. Shuffle just a bit. Week one of the NFL is all but here. Finally, camps are in the books. 53-man rosters are set. And the games, they're going to count. Speaking of counting, Baltimore first-year head coach Jesse Minter is counting on his star quarterback to be at his best. Lamar Jackson and the Ravens have Super Bowl aspirations this year, currently with the third shortest odds to win it all, according to DraftKings. And Minter chimed in Thursday on how he handles this.
12: I think it's really just about what the guys in the building, the players, I know what they want to accomplish. I know what we've kind of set out as our goals. It's really not about anything else. And so I think you go to work every day to try to put the team and put the guys and put the staff in position to be able to achieve those things. Don't shy away from it. We know what the standards around this place have been and where we want to go. And so I think we got a great group of guys that are hungry, that are excited to start the season, excited to play. And so it's really just more about how we feel about it than anything else.
3: So some confidence from the head man. Good news here is we don't have to wait much longer to get to see this team in action. Ravens open at the Colts, week one, September 13th at 1 Eastern time. And then there's America's team, the Dallas Cowboys. New season means renewed hope. Somewhat of a quiet offseason camp for the Cowboys, which is a change, a good change, maybe. Cowboys quarterback Dak Prescott is happy to just focus on ball.
13: Yeah, absolutely. I think it just not only allows us to be focused, but the narrative around us and the distraction or attention or whatever you want to say around us to be focused on just ball. And I think ultimately that helps. That helps the environment coming to work, and it helps, you know, any of these guys, or anytime somebody turns on the TV or something, you know, of that matter, it's not a distraction of the culture or is this guy coming back a valuable guy or is he going to get paid? We know what we've got. We know who we've got, and we're ready to roll.
3: I mean, if that's not music to Jerry Jones' ears, then I don't know what is. Cowboys on a mission this year. They'll open week one in New York against the Giants, which makes it only natural to head north and check in on things at the Meadowlands. Giants can do some things to help themselves this year. One of those is keep their star players healthy, which they'll need to do to right the ship and get back over 500. Giants linebacker Kayvon Thibodeau told his quarterback Jackson Dart, "Hey, man, slide."
14: I would say that's one of those, like, don't touch the hot stove type situations. You know, he's a guy who loves to run. That's the way he plays. He loves the game. But, you know, for us, we're like those big brothers that are like, bro, like, we love you. You got on the red jersey in practice, but please slide. We need you. No blue tents this year, man. He's developed. I think he's primed to go. The coaching staff has really, you know, took heed to him, and the team has took heed to him. And I think even with going against the defense in Denard's is really giving him the best opportunity to challenge himself, you know, in training camp.
3: No blue tints for Dart, no blue tints for Scataboo. Giants will need both these guys and Thibodeau when Dallas comes to town week one. Chris Burnett with you here on SportsCenter All Night. Back to baseball, Giants, Pirates. These two may have already been looking to the offseason acquisitions. Postseason not really in the cards for either club. Strong finish to this season sure would be nice, though. Pirates grab two runs in the first and will pick it up bottom of the sixth.
15: Here's a bunt right up the first baseline. San Martin throws it away. Mangum with a bunt base hit. And Cruz, who had advanced to third, will come on to score on the throwing error. The Pirates lead 3-0. Mayhem for Mangum.
16: They're going to call it a sacrifice bunt. No hit for Mangum.
3: That from Sports Radio 93.7, The Fan. Giants scored two in the seventh, but that'd be it. Pirates win this one 5-2. Pirates scored five runs today. None of them came via a hit. And with their win, the Pirates have won three consecutive series, tied for their longest streak since the start of last season. Marlins, Royals, Miami, the one with something to play for. Just 2.5 back from the third NL wildcard spot. Just win. It's that simple. Kansas City, 8 back in the wild card. Clock is ticking if they want to try and make a late run here. In the bottom of the fifth, Miami up 3-2.
17: One on, one out. 3-2, Miami. And a high drive off the bat of Jensen. Back to the wall and gone. He's done it again. Carter Jensen's 22nd home run.
3: 96.5, The Fan. Jensen ties 1999 Carlos Beltran and 1987 Bo Jackson for the second most home runs by a rookie in Royals history. Jensen finished 3-for-4, a home run, a triple, a double, but a single short of the cycle. Royals finish off the Marlins here 7-3. We had the FIFA World Cup. Now it's the FIBA World Cup. 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
5: 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Daquan Wright and Xavien Harris, who recently were on NFL rosters, have been cleared to join LSU and play as early as Saturday night's game. Stick with us as we share the latest. Chris Burnett with you here on ESPN Radio. Let's take a moment now and listen in to tonight's Top Sound.

0: The NL MVP campaign continues for Pete Crow Armstrong as his two-run blast leads the Cubs over the Brewers. Cubs Radio Network.
1: Yeah, the scent for the 2-1.
2: And he hits one in the air, deep center field. That goes Mitchell to the center field fence. That ball is gone! Pete Crow Armstrong with a home run to center. Cubs lead 2-0.
3: Number 4.
0: Nick Sogard's go-ahead two-run homer in the eighth powers the Red Sox to a win over the Orioles. WEEI.
4: 2-1.
5: Driven high into right field. This is carrying back to the track. It is at the wall. It is gone! Nick Sogard leaves Camden. And it is 5-3 Red Sox.
0: In New Brunswick, UMass plays spoiler and pulls off the week one upset against Big Ten opponent Rutgers. Learfield.
6: 0-12, erased. A decade of despair gone in one single evening in central New Jersey. And the Minutemen do it with poise, with class, with a solid effort. Final score today, maybe the biggest win of the UMass FBS era. 37 for the Minutemen, 21 for Rutgers. I mean, it is as simple as I don't believe what I just saw.
3: Number 2.
0: A thriller at Bobby Dodd Stadium in Atlanta as Colorado's Julian Lewis finds his tight end Charlie Williams for the go-ahead touchdown against Georgia Tech. Learfield.
7: To Caleb Taylor, snap the juju, drops, steps over the pocket, time.

0: Learfield.
1: A 45-yard attempt with 3 seconds remaining. He makes it. They win. He misses. The Bucs win. Snap put down. Kick is up.
2: And it got blocked! And the game is over!
3: Who Carter?
2: And Colorado wins at Bobby Todd! Boo Carter blocked the field goal! How about the start to 2026 in Prime's return to Atlanta?
0: And that was Colorado's first win against an ACC opponent since January 1st, 1957, when it beat Clemson in the Orange Bowl. Sports Center all night, ESPN Radio. The WNBA season is paused for a few weeks. Enter the FIBA World Cup, which begins Friday and will run through September 13th in Berlin, Germany. Team USA, per usual, it's stacked. Star Caitlin Clark on the emotions of the world stage.
4: I honestly think it's just excitement, and I think it's nice. Like, obviously, you've been in the flow of playing games at the WNBA. Like, you know, obviously, it's a different competition, and there's different things, and the game's played a little bit differently, but it's nice to kind of have the flow of playing a real basketball game and preparation that goes into that, whether that's the scout, whether that's body recovery, whether that's just those little things, and then on game day, like, mentally preparing. I think, you know, you obviously know what it takes. It's a little bit different, and your role's going to be very different than what it is, and maybe on the WNBA team. So I think for myself, continue to prepare the way I've always have, and we'll be ready to go.
0: The U.S. women's national team plays its group phase opener Friday against China. They'll face Italy on Sunday and then Czechia on Monday. The championship game, it's set for September 13th. SportsCenter all night, ESPN Radio. Football's back, if you didn't already know. And the Indianapolis Colts, they're ready to go this year. Head coach Shane Steichen named Daniel Jones QB1. QB Anthony Richardson, former number 5 overall pick, QB2. Steichen with more on Richardson.
5: Yeah, I think he's grown a ton just as an individual. You know, a young player in this league, learning, going through adversity, going through, you know, things, uncontrollable things, injuries that he's had to battle through. Like we've said all along, he's a very talented player, and he stuck with it and kept grinding, you know, and he's in the same spot, you know, he was last year after the competition. And so I'm excited for him and his growth going forward.
0: One play away now for Richardson. Colts host the Ravens, a team with Super Bowl aspirations, week 1. As we head east to Philly, Jalen Hurts and company, they're about ready to go. They'll do so without wide receiver A.J. Brown, who's now with New England. The pressure's mounting on Jalen Hurts to have a big year, but is it warranted? We will see. The latest with the SEC versus State of Louisiana when SportsCenter All Night continues. 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
0: From college to the courtroom.
24: So today, justice was served. 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
25: To Caleb Taylor, snap to Juju, drops, steps over the pocket, time, looks, throws, caught, flies, end zone, touchdown!
0: The league best Brewers look for a series win at Wrigley.
26: Yeah, the scent for the 2-1. And he hits one in the air, deep center field. Back goes Mitchell to the center field fence. That ball is gone!
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27: It's going to be nasty, man. 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The offense is looking good. I'm excited. We got some weapons. We got a good system in place. The sky's the limit.
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0: Coming up, pro players playing in college. That hurdle has been cleared. 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And the buzz is buzzing everywhere else, from diamonds to gridirons to tennis courts. Put the tee on. We got a packed show. Let's roll.
28: That's the stupidest shit I've ever heard.
29: 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Okay, that makes a lot of freaking sense.
30: It's just embarrassing. 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
31: That's the thing that's been lost in this whole scenario. It's as if everybody who's trying to do this is trying to break the rules.
32: At what point does this mess merge over into the NFL's lane enough to where they say, okay, children, here, let's lend our hand to you?
0: And so that was the scene heading into Thursday's highly anticipated courtroom showdown between the SEC and a Louisiana judge. Breaking news on Thursday night, the ruling has been issued. For all the details and the latest, we check in with ESPN's Pete Thamel and Dan Murphy from Louisiana. Take it away, guys.
33: An injunction was ruled in favor of more than 40 players today in a state eligibility case. It includes, obviously, high-profile LSU players and transfers from Ole Miss, Daquan Wright and Xavier Harris. Judge William Jordan ruled they're going to be eligible today. Dan, walk us through the ruling and what it means.
34: Well, I think the biggest takeaway is, as we just heard from Daquan Wright himself on the steps, he expects to be on the field Saturday night when LSU opens its season against Clemson. Harris said he thinks he might take a week or two before he's ready to play as well. But, you know, the judge had a lot to say today. Everybody had a lot to say during what lasted 8 or 9 hours in a courtroom here today. But I think essentially he told the SEC that they could not make up their own rules, or they could not enforce pro player bans based on what he has previously restricted both the NCAA and the SEC from doing because of the situation that we find ourselves in with these eligibility laws.
33: So the next lever that's to be pulled here is tomorrow LSU has to make a decision of whether to add these former pro players to the roster. Walk us through what that means in that decision, Dan.
34: To make that decision just a little bit more tricky than it already is, along with today's hearing here in Baton Rouge, the SEC also filed a federal lawsuit in Alabama against LSU and head coach Lane Kiffin, asking a federal judge to enjoin them from putting these players on the roster. So LSU has some cover now from the judge in Baton Rouge, but there is a bit of uncertainty that they're going to have to wade through as they make a decision tomorrow whether or not to add these guys to their roster.
33: And the judge was a little indignant today. I mean, he had a little tone. Walk us through that part of the ruling and his feelings.
34: So about a week ago, the judge signed an initial temporary restraining order that would have allowed these players back on the field. He was a bit insulted that the SEC then went and re-upped its old rules banning pro players and made very stiff penalties that would hurt both Lane Kiffin and LSU. He said he saw that as the SEC making a big threat. He said, oh, you've got a big gun now. He took a bit of offense to that, and I think that worked against the SEC when the judge ended up making his decision.
33: And we'll see what happens, Dan, moving forward with the federal case. The drama's not over here in Baton Rouge.
0: And the drama not over indeed. A short time later, Louisiana's attorney general spoke on the ruling.
1: You know, I want to congratulate the lawyers here for the players. They came to this court asking for a fair and unbiased forum to decide the agreements that they brought about the way these rules were being applied to them. And they were not getting a fair hearing from the SEC or the NCAA. And I think they did work cooperatively together. In fact, you know, you see the bad faith of these organizations in the way that they've approached this issue just with the lawsuit that they filed today against the Board of Supervisors and other officials at LSU. They've been incredibly vindictive. They've been very patronizing and dismissive of the players. They continue to say that this is LSU, then blame Lane Kiffin and everybody else and try to find somebody evil at one school. In fact, these students all went to different schools. They played at different schools. A lot of them are Louisiana people. I mean, they want to continue to play. Many of them won't make money from that. They just want to play because they love the game. So they were looking for a fair and honest decision maker to give them a shot. And they got that here today. And so I was glad to see that.
0: And speaking of the players, especially those named in this, Daquan Wright spoke with the media for the first time on Thursday night as well, sharing why it's LSU for him.
2: Just being with, you know, the coaches that brought me to Ole Miss. Just, you know, I'm familiar with the system. They've been, you know, real good to me. Great guys, great group of guys. So, you know, just really just that for real.
3: What are you most looking forward to about Saturday?
2: Just putting on a college uniform again and going out there and have fun and embracing my opportunity.
3: In hearing Greg Sankey today saying all those things on the stand, obviously you've been there since this morning. What's going through your mind?
2: I can't really tell you. It was a lot going through my mind for real. But, you know, I had my trust in the lawyers. So I was on their side and with them. Whatever Sankey said, just what he said. I just had my trust in them.
1: Are you already enrolled in classes?
2: Yes, I am.
3: Has the coaching staff communicated to you that you're going to play on Saturday?
2: No, I haven't really, you know, talked to them since, you know, all this went down. You know, we've been trying to get this situated first.
0: Well, what say you to that, Ian Fitzsimmons, earlier on Amber and Ian?
4: There is no doubt in my mind that they will be on that roster tomorrow. Why would you go through all this and not put them on the roster when the ruling went in your favor, even though the SEC has filed a federal lawsuit against you?
0: Hard to disagree. SEC Commissioner Greg Sankey, he can't be happy. Matt Moscano from 104.5 FM ESPN Baton Rouge joined Amber and Ian as well to say as much.
5: Behind closed doors, you say whatever you have to say. But when the league is public facing, it is a unified front. It's why it was important for the league last week when they put out that vote for it to be unanimous. For this to be playing out so publicly, I'm sure infuriates Greg Sankey because he does not. Guys, I don't mean to go on a tangent, but just this year and a few weeks ago in Tampa at SEC Media Days, there was a talk about self-governance. And during his State of the Conference address, Greg Sankey sort of admonished Georgia for publicly talking about self-governance. I mean, it is very important that they appear unified, and this is clearly the opposite when you have the league suing a member institution.
0: A member institution, a flagship institution even. And lost in the shuffle here, what about this game on Saturday night? Remember that? The distraction, is it too much for LSU? SEC Network's Cole Kublik doesn't think so and says don't be surprised if little old Clemson takes care of business, though.
6: I don't know if it would be that big of an upset. It's just with everything that's going on, all the hype, all the talk, there's this expectation that just Clemson has no way of competing. But Dabo Swinney has built his dream home right now. He's put it on the lake that he wants to live in. This is exactly where he wants to live. We don't have a chance. They don't respect us. We're not ranked. We're the underdogs. Nobody talking about us. He's been given every key to every motivational speech that made him who he is as the Clemson head coach. That, more than anything else, why I think it would be silly to think Clemson can't at least go be competitive and maybe pull off a win.
0: Man, can we just get to some football? Tigers against the Tigers. That'll be Saturday night on ABC. Get the popcorn and don't go anywhere because we've got more to get to from Baton Rouge. And speaking of games, college football week zero is in the books. Week one on deck. And it got underway on Thursday night. Deion Sanders and the Colorado Buffaloes visited the Ramblin' Wreck of Georgia Tech. Bobby Dodd Stadium in Atlanta, the site for this one. First time Colorado visits Georgia Tech. The Buffaloes, big wait and see this year. Brought in 50 first-year transfers as Coach Prime revamps the roster yet again. It's a big year for him, too. Georgia Tech trying to make a run in the ACC. Quarterback Haynes King, he's gone. Yellow Jackets start a familiar name at quarterback, though. That would be Alberto Mendoza. Younger brother of Fernando Mendoza. You might have heard of him. Heisman Trophy winner, national champ, and first overall draft pick. This one was tight in the first half. Both teams shaking off some of the rust. Georgia Tech led 10-7 at the break. We'll move all the way to the fourth when the action picked up.
25: Here's to Caleb Taylor. Snap to Juju. Drops. Steps into the pocket. Time. Looks. Throws. Caught. Five. End zone. Touchdown! Touchdown, Colorado! What a route to the tight end! And a throw by Juju! Joy in Atlanta! And the Buffs are a PAT away from taking the win here at Bobby Dodd.
0: Mark Johnson from Learfield, that would be the only offensive touchdown of the game for either team. So that with 37 seconds left in the fourth quarter, Georgia Tech gets the ball, works its way down the field to set up the game-winning field goal attempt.
25: A 45-yard attempt with 3 seconds remaining. He makes it. They win. He misses. The Buffs win. Snap put down. Kick is up. And it got blocked! And the game is over!
7: Boo Carter.
25: And Colorado wins at Bobby Dodd! Boo Carter blocked the field goal! How about the start to 2026 and Prime's return to Atlanta?
0: And Ralphie rolls into the A and gets the dub on the road, 14-13. First game, Colorado ended a game by blocking a field goal since 2015. They blocked just one field goal all last season. For Colorado, it's their first win against an ACC opponent since New Year's Day, 1957, when it beat Clemson in the Orange Bowl. Colorado quarterback Julian Lewis went 14 of 27, 124 passing yards, a touchdown, finished the final drive, completing 3 of 4 passes that were 5-plus air yards with the touchdown, and he shared this after the game.
8: Things were tough heading into that fourth quarter. The last drive, mentally, what was your mindset?
9: Oh, man, we knew we were going to score. I think having confidence in my teammates, having confidence in Coach Marion, having confidence in Coach Prime, having confidence in the offense. We trust each other. We worked for it. We knew it was going to happen. I mean, God did it for us.
8: Break down the touchdown, the winning touchdown throw.
9: Yeah, no, I mean, it looked like they were a man. We saw a man. He tried to hold on to the tight end. Coach Marion beat him with the play. I beat him with the ball. It's just how the ball works. Charlie made a great catch, touchdown.
8: Describe your emotions being back in your hometown.
9: Yeah, no, I mean, it's amazing. I was blessed to come get the opportunity first start in Atlanta. So God did a great thing for us, and I'm just blessed right now.
8: Congratulations.
9: I appreciate you. Thank you.
0: And head coach Deion Sanders with his thoughts on the key to victory.
10: Where were they? We talked about, I told them it was going to be adversity, tremendous adversity, but we wanted to implement the adversity, not be the recipients of the adversity. But we were resilient. We didn't give up. And just how it all played out in the end, I mean, a couple special team blunders, But then we come out strong on special teams to make it happen. So it don't wash it. We still are not satisfied with that. But I'm happy overall with the victory.
0: And for Georgia Tech, 48 rushing yards. It's second fewest in the game in the last 20 seasons. SportsCenter All Night ESPN Radio. Welcome to September, which means we're oh so close to postseason baseball. Division standings, wild card races, all in the home stretch. We'll start in Chi-Town. Brewers Cubs 1-2 in the NL Central. Brewers not only up 9 games in the division, currently the best team in baseball. Cubs holding their own, though, firmly in the second NL wild card spot. This one's important to both clubs. There were zeros on the scoreboard until the bottom of the third.
7: Now the set for the 2-1.
11: He hits one in the air, deep center field. Back goes Mitchell to the center field fence. That ball is gone. Pete Crow Armstrong with a home run to center. Cubs lead 2-0.
0: That from Cubs Radio Network, PCA with some stats. 39th home run of the season, 18th since the All-Star break. That's the most in baseball. And 32nd home run in the leadoff spot, second most in a season in Cubs history to Alfonso Soriano back in 2007. Milwaukee was able to get one back right away, but Chicago blanked them from there. Cubs get the win 2-1 on just 3 hits. The Cubs have won 5 of Kevin Gausman's 6 starts with the team. Gausman pitched 7 innings, gave up 1 earned run, got 9 strikeouts. His third start going 7 innings with the Cubs. Rays Rangers, Rays 27-18 since the All-Star break. Second best record in the AL behind the Red Sox. They lead the Yankees by 3.5 games for first in the AL East. 2 games behind the Astros for the AL West lead and 1.5 games back of the Guardians for the final AL wild card. Rangers need some dubs. Slow start here, zeros on the board early. Bottom of the fifth, Texas up 1-0.
12: 2 balls and 2 strikes to Seager. McClanahan with the pitch. And that ball is hit high and deep into right. DeLuca going back. He's at the track. At the wall. He leaps and it's out of here. Right by the Rangers bullpen. Corey Seager goes deep. His 14th blast of the year to make it 4-0 Texas.
0: 105.3 The Fan, Seager's 4th home run versus a left-handed pitcher this season. Rangers tack 2 more on in the 8th and blank the Rays 6-0. Rays had just 3 hits all games. Yandy Diaz went 2-for-4. The rest of the team, 1-for-26. 6 Ks. Again, Rangers win it 6-0. White Sox Astros, number 1 in the AL Central, meet number 1 in the AL West. 2 runs apiece in the first 2 frames. We pick it up bottom of the 3rd. Astros at the plate.
13: That's a breaking ball. Hit into right center field. Hit very well. Back on it, Peters, and it's off the wall. Astros will score 2. Varsho racing for 3rd. They're thinking about sending him. No, they'll hold him at 3rd base. It's a triple for Dalton. The Astros lead 5-2.
0: KBME 790 AM. Houston plates 1 more in the inning to make it a 4-run 3rd. Go on to win it 6-2. Luis Castillo, 6 earned runs allowed in 4 innings pitched. His 3rd most in any game this season. His 7.04 ERA since the All-Star break. That's the worst in baseball among qualified pitchers. Castillo has now allowed at least 4 runs in 5 of his 6 starts with the White Sox. The Astros, 6-2 in their last 8, 2.43 team ERA in their last 8 as well. That's the second best in baseball since August 27th. From one court to another, this time Flushing Meadows. That's next. SportsCenter All Night continues. It's ESPN Radio.
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0: 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Chris Burnett with you here on SportsCenter All Night. Breaking news Thursday night. A Baton Rouge judge has granted an injunction to pro players seeking to return to LSU. Daquan Wright and Xavien Harris, who recently were on NFL rosters, have been cleared to join LSU and potentially play as early as Saturday night. Stick with us as we share the latest. For now, let's check in on the other court. Flushing Meadows for the U.S. Open, to be exact. 2023 U.S. Open champion Coco Gauff capped off the summer hard court lead-up stretch with a title in Cincinnati. She was in prime time on Thursday night. She defeated Paula Badosa 6-4 and 7-6 to advance to the third round of the U.S. Open for the fifth straight year.
22: I think it's good to be battle-tested. I mean, and I won here in 2023. I think I went 3 sets, like, I felt like almost every match. And honestly, when I saw the draw, I was like, well, I lost to Dari a bunch of times, and I lost to Paul a bunch of times. So I knew if I got through my first round match, the second round was just going to be tough regardless. And I think for me, it's a good confidence booster knowing that I can get through these matches. Obviously, you know, I would prefer maybe not to play someone I've lost to so many times second round. But I think today was a big confidence booster. And I think getting through in straight sets, too, makes a big difference.
0: Gauff has now won 16 straight sets since losing the opening set in Cincinnati. She will face Christina Buxa in the third round. Also in action, 13 seed Naomi Osaka, who won 6-2, 5-7, 6-1. Osaka earns the 80th career major match win.
24: Obviously, the match was really difficult. I think on my end, it was more like mentally, I wanted to play perfectly, and obviously that's not going to happen every day. So in the third set, I just tried to do what I could do, and thankfully I was able to win.
0: Osaka has reached the third round at all four majors this year, the second season of her career accomplishing that feat. She will face Elise Mertens in the third round. And number nine seed on the men's side, Taylor Fritz, won 6-0, 6-1, 6-1. Two games lost are his fewest in a completed major match in his career. And two games dropped are the fewest any American man has lost in a completed major match since Donald Young at the 2013 U.S. Open. SportsCenter All Night, ESPN Radio, back to the diamond for getaway day. Cardinals-Dodgers wrapping up on the West Coast not long ago. Dodgers up big in the NL West, fighting to earn a bye to the division series. Cardinals, few games back at the third wild card spot. Time to make it up, though. L.A. not making it easy, sending Tarek Skubal to the mound in this one. Shohei Ohtani not in this game. Manager Dave Roberts choosing to rest his star after an 0-4 night with four strikeouts on Wednesday. The Dodgers enter the bottom of the ninth down 2-1.
1: Here comes the payoff pitch to Hernandez. Swings, line drive, left center field. That's going to split the outfielders, go to the wall. Edmund comes around to score. Here comes Betts around third. He'll get to the plate. Dodgers win! Dodgers win! Dodgers win!
0: And there you heard it. The Dodgers, they win. That from AM 570 LA Sports. Dodgers 3, Cardinals 2. Blue Jays, Guardians. Guardians enter Thursday with a 1.5 game lead for the third and final AL wildcard spot. The Blue Jays, well, they trail the Guardians by 1.5 games for that third and final AL wildcard spot. Chance to make up a game here. We enter the fifth tied one run apiece. Blue Jays at the dish.
1: The 0-1. Lined by Lucas, right center field, down in the gap, rolling toward the warning track. One run scores Clement. Valenzuela scoots in right behind him. First to third goes Bateman on a two-run double by Nathan Lucas. And the Blue Jays lead it 3-1 in the fifth.
0: 590 the fan. Toronto would make it a four-run fifth to jump out in front and did not look back. Cleveland got two back in the bottom half of the inning, but the Blue Jays take this one 6-3. They move a half game back of the Guardians for that third AL wildcard spot. Brett Bateman, 3-for-5 with a run, his 10th multi-hit game in his first 22 career games, leads the Blue Jays in hits with 30. The Guardians, they've lost three of their last five since a seven-game win streak. Red Sox-Orioles, first game in a four-game series for these two. Both teams got on the board in the first. We enter the sixth. Baltimore's up 3-1.
2: Once again, Rutschman.
3: Swing and a drive. They did it again. It's cranked to right. Oh, Charm City is Adley's home. Another bomb, and the Red Sox are within a run at 3-2.
0: WEEI 93.7, eighth former number one overall pick to hit a home run in his first game versus the team that drafted him two innings later in the eighth.
4: 2-1.
3: Driven high into right field. This is carrying back to the track. It is at the wall. It is gone! Nick Sogard leaves Camden. And it is 5-3 Red Sox.
0: In the ninth.
4: Here's Roman, and he swings and drives one high and deep into left field. It's at the track. It's at the wall. It's gone! Opposite field homer for Roman, who reigns a little bit in Baltimore, too. Insurance, and it's 6-3 Red Sox.
0: And Boston would grab the win 6-5. Elsewhere, the Athletics defeated the Mariners 7-4, and we head back to the courtroom in Louisiana when SportsCenter All Night continues. It's ESPN Radio.
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0: Michael Lombardi, a top aide to Coach Bill Belichick, resigned as the general manager of North Carolina's football team, the school said Thursday. Lombardi had been on paid leave in the wake of an internal investigation into a human resources complaint filed by a former UNC front office employee. Colorado freshman quarterback Julian Lewis hit tight end Charlie Williams for a 20-yard touchdown with 42 seconds left in the fourth quarter, lifting the Buffaloes to a last-minute 14-13 win against Georgia Tech on Thursday night in Atlanta in the season opener. And Daquan Wright and Xavien Harris are currently cleared to return to college football after brief stints in the NFL, according to a judge's orders issued Thursday evening. Sets up a dramatic showdown between the SEC and LSU leading into its season opening game this weekend.
28: I'm shocked. I did not think that this would be a ruling that, you know, will go in the favor of NFL players who spent time in the league to come back. I understand they didn't make a team and all of that, but it's just a wild precedent to make now in college sports, because I could imagine there's going to be men's basketball players, there's going to be women's basketball players that are also going to try to file suits and then come back. The other part to this, you have a huge game here in less than 48 hours against Clemson at your house. It's the beginning of the tenure for Lane Kiffin there at LSU with a ton of distraction around this. Daquan Wright already saying he feels like he's going to be on the game. Have you been practicing with the team? Like, you just, I'm assuming you know the plays from the years before at Ole Miss. It's just a wild scenario, and I just believe we're getting closer and closer to making college sports professional sports, because at this point, that's what this looks like.
0: SportsCenter All Night, ESPN Radio, and the all-new ESPN app, SiriusXM Channel 80. I'm Chris Burnett. We've barely played a game in the college football season, and the sport is already white hot. We head back to the courtroom for more from Thursday's banana scene in Louisiana. ESPN college football reporter Dan Murphy in Louisiana with the latest.
12: It's been a long day here in Baton Rouge, about 9 hours of a preliminary injunction hearing that ended with Judge William Jordan granting that injunction that keeps both the NCAA, the SEC, and LSU from doing anything that will negatively impact the players in the lawsuit. As you said, that includes Daquan Wright and Xavier Harris, both of whom plan to transfer from Ole Miss to LSU. Wright told us after the hearing that he expects to be on the field this Saturday night when LSU opens its season against Clemson. Harris said he might need a few more weeks to get into shape, but he plans to be ready in time for Ole Miss in week three, which will obviously be a very big game for Lane Kiffin and his former Ole Miss Rebels coming over to play for LSU.
0: So there's the latest with the injunction. Then there was the courtroom itself. It was quite the scene, said On Three's Wilson Alexander on game night.
13: It was a theatrical scene in that Baton Rouge courtroom at times today. You had some attorneys who were performative at times. Tony Clayton, who represented the players in this case, was really trying to take it to Greg Sankey, the commissioner of the SEC, quite a few times. It was a long day. It was a 9-hour day in the courtroom as this decision was made, and ultimately the judge decided to grant this injunction.
0: And then Murphy with more on the SEC's lawsuit impacting player eligibility.
12: As if this weren't confusing enough or messy enough already, the SEC did file that lawsuit earlier today in a federal court in Alabama. And so that will give the LSU at least a little bit of pause. They have to make a decision tomorrow as they finalize their rosters, whether or not they put these players on their team. The SEC is asking for permission to be able to enforce their rules. Very stiff penalties if LSU puts former pros on their roster. Like Lane Kiffin could be suspended for up to half a season, fines in the tens of millions of dollars, and there will be at least a little more uncertainty on whose rules will apply and which judge will have the final say as LSU makes the decision whether or not they're going to put these guys on the roster tomorrow evening.
0: So if you're someone that's still grappling with what this means for the sport, join the club. ESPN's EJ Manuel on SportsCenter says he's not a fan.
28: I don't believe an NFL player, whether you signed a contract and had a 10-day contract or you spent some time in a training camp where you went through the Senior Bowl process, cannot then go through that process, get cut, and then all of a sudden come back to play college football. I understand Lane trying to push through to get these players on his roster because obviously these are good players. It's going to help him with depth. It's going to make them a better team. But to go through the lengths of this, to potentially now get sued, to potentially have teams within the conference not want to play you and all this stuff right before a huge game to start your season against a Clemson football team that's coming to your house, it's just a huge distraction. So hopefully it's worth it at the end of the day for Lane Kiffin and this football team, but it's a very wild way to start a tenure there at LSU.
0: And that's today. But then there's the whole, what does this mean going forward? Manuel again on Thursday night.
28: If the NCAA is supposed to create rules and guidelines, and we continuously see players fight these things in a federal court or a state court, that's a real issue now, because what's the point of the NCAA at this point? There are no rules. And to be real with you, the NCAA might have a objective to say, hey, we're going to look at this case, and it takes 6 or 8 months or 9 months. The season's over with at that point. So again, I just think this is a really bad precedent, and we'll see what happens in the future.
0: It is a bad precedent, but whose fault is it? Why are we here? Ian Fitzsimmons on Amber and Ian said he knows.
14: It's not just an LSU thing, but the spotlight is on LSU because of Lane Kiffin.
15: Lane Kiffin.
14: And this isn't the player's fault. It's the NCAA's fault for ruling one way in June, in March, and reversing it in June, going, oh, our bad, class of 2022, yeah, you do deserve a fifth year. Our bad. So, yeah, those of you who already went and declared for the NFL and maybe didn't get drafted and were on, rosters as camp bodies, but you could have been still getting paid in college, our bad, we screwed up, sorry to hear about it, and move on. And now this is where we are.
0: And meanwhile, Lane Kiffin says, are you not entertained? Speaking of Kiffin, he's got a game to coach, too. Has this added pressure? Wilson Alexander again on game night.
13: Oh, gosh. I mean, there's been pressure on Lane Kiffin to win immediately since they hired him. I mean, even when they put together their $40-plus million roster, there were certain LSU stakeholders who were of the mind that the LSU needed to win right away because of the investment that was made in the team. There's some who still feel that way, that at this point now, anything less than making the college football playoff and maybe even winning a college football playoff game is unacceptable. Now, that's not everybody holds that opinion, but I think most people hold the opinion that they at least need to make the college football playoff.
0: So it's CFP or bust, and you heard it right there. Harry Douglas on Freddie and Harry says LSU, they'll be just fine.
15: When it comes to the LSU Tigers, from a player perspective and from their standpoint, I don't think this is distracting them. And here's why, Aaron. There's this thing that I'm holding in my hand right now called a cell phone. From text messages, the phone calls, the social media, that distract these athletes more so than anything that we can think of.
0: Toe cannot meet leather soon enough, guys. Saturday night, 7:30 Eastern. Let's go. Back to the games. Idaho-Utah on ESPNU. Utah's first game without longtime head coach Kyle Whittingham, now the head coach at Michigan. Whittingham's 177 wins in 22 seasons as Utah's head coach, most in program history. Replacing him, Morgan Scalley, who was on the staff at Utah for the last 18 seasons before being named Whittingham's successor. Utes also return quarterback Devin Dampier. Joins Auburn's Byron Brown as the only active QBs with 40 passing touchdowns and 30 rushing touchdowns at the FBS level. We'll jump to the second quarter here.
16: That man up top, Dampier, he identifies it also. Braden Pagan, touchdown, 7 yards. Devin Dampier is efficient and reminding us he's elite.
0: So 31-7 at the half, eventually became a 66-14 final. Utah with the big win to start their year. Arkansas Pine Bluff visits number 25 Missouri. SEC in action tonight as Missouri opened its season. Missouri enters 2026 off of a 3 straight 8-win seasons, the second longest streak in program history. Head coach Eli Drinkwitz received contract extension through 2031 in November of last season. And the big story of the offseason was star running back Ahmad Hardy suffering a gunshot wound. He did not play Thursday as he continues to recover. And quarterback Austin Simmons, who transferred in from Ole Miss, got the start in game one. And we'll pick it up in the second quarter.
17: First and 10. Austin Simmons wants to throw. Seam pattern caught by Lee. Spins away from the defender to the 15, to the 10, to the 5, to the pylon. Touchdown, Missouri. Caden Lee from Austin Simmons for 47.
0: Mike Kelly from Learfield, that to make it 37-0 Missouri. Missouri scored 40 points in the first half, the most points in any half by the Tigers since 2019. And Mizzou would hang almost 60 in a 54-14 rout of Arkansas Pine Bluff to open the season 1-0. Elsewhere in college football, UMass Rutgers. UMass on a 16-game losing streak, longest in FBS. Rutgers, they play football in the Big Ten. Didn't see this one coming.
18: 0-12, erased. A decade of despair gone in one single evening in Central New Jersey. And the Minutemen do it with poise, with class, with a solid effort. Final score today, maybe the biggest win of the UMass FBS era. 37 for the Minutemen, 21 for Rutgers. I mean, it is as simple as I don't believe what I just saw.
0: Jay Burnham from Learfield. Rutgers closed as a 29.5-point favorite at DraftKings. It's their first loss as a 20-point favorite since 1978. UMass improved to 1-8 versus Big Ten teams since joining the FBS in 2012. And elsewhere on Thursday, Wake Forest defeated Akron in its season opener, 38-16. Chris Burnett with you here on SportsCenter All Night. Let's stick to the gridiron. Shuffle just a bit. Week one of the NFL is all but here. Finally, camps are in the books. 53-man rosters are set. And the games, they're going to count. Speaking of counting, Baltimore first-year head coach Jesse Minter is counting on his star quarterback to be at his best. Lamar Jackson and the Ravens have Super Bowl aspirations this year, currently with the third shortest odds to win it all, according to DraftKings. And Minter chimed in Thursday on how he handles this.
19: I think it's really just about what the guys in the building, the players,
1: I know what they want to accomplish. I know what we've kind of set out as our goals. It's really not about anything else. And so I think we, you know, you go to work every day to try to put the team and put the guys and put the staff in position to be able to achieve those things. Don't shy away from it. We know what the standards around this place have been and where we want to go. And so I think we got a great group of guys that are hungry, that are excited to start the season, excited to play. And so it's really just more about how we feel about it than anything else.
0: So some confidence from the head man. Good news here is we don't have to wait much longer to get to see this team in action. Ravens open at the Colts, week one, September 13th at 1 Eastern time. And then there's America's team, the Dallas Cowboys. New season means renewed hope. Somewhat of a quiet offseason camp for the Cowboys, which is a change, a good change, maybe. Cowboys quarterback Dak Prescott is happy to just focus on ball.
2: Yeah, absolutely. I think it just not only allows us to be focused, but the narrative around us and the distraction or attention or whatever you want to say around us to be focused on just ball. And I think ultimately that helps. That helps the environment coming to work, and it helps, you know, any of these guys, or anytime somebody turns on the TV or something, you know, of that matter, it's not a distraction of the culture or is this guy coming back a valuable guy or is he going to get paid? We know what we've got. We know who we've got, and we're ready to roll.
0: I mean, if that's not music to Jerry Jones' ears, then I don't know what is. Cowboys on a mission this year. They'll open week one in New York against the Giants, which makes it only natural to head north and check in on things at the Meadowlands. Giants can do some things to help themselves this year. One of those is keep their star players healthy, which they'll need to do to right the ship and get back over 500. Giants linebacker Kayvon Thibodeau told his quarterback Jackson Dart, "Hey, man, slide."
3: I would say that's one of those, like, don't touch the hot stove type situations. You know, he's a guy who loves to run. That's the way he plays. He loves the game. But, you know, for us, we're like those big brothers that are like, bro, like, we love you. Got on the red jersey in practice, but please slide. We need you. No blue tents this year, man. He's developed. I think he's primed to go. The coaching staff has really, you know, took heed to him, and the team has took heed to him. And I think even with going against the defense in Denard's, it's really given him the best opportunity to challenge himself, you know, in training camp.
0: No blue tints for Dart, no blue tints for Scataboo. Giants will need both these guys and Thibodeau when Dallas comes to town week one. Chris Burnett with you here on SportsCenter All Night. Back to baseball, Giants, Pirates. These two may have already been looking to the offseason acquisitions. Postseason not really in the cards for either club. Strong finish to this season sure would be nice, though. Pirates grab two runs in the first and will pick it up bottom of the sixth.
19: Here's a bunt right up the first baseline. San Martin throws it away. Mangum with a bunt base hit. And Cruz, who had advanced to third, will come on to score on the throwing error. The Pirates lead 3-0. Mayhem for Mangum.
20: They're going to call it a sacrifice bunt. No hit for Mangum.
0: That from Sports Radio 93.7, The Fan. Giants scored two in the seventh, but that'd be it. Pirates win this one 5-2. Pirates scored five runs today. None of them came via a hit. And with their win, the Pirates have won three consecutive series, tied for their longest streak since the start of last season. Marlins, Royals, Miami, the one with something to play for, just 2.5 back from the third NL wildcard spot. Just win. It's that simple. Kansas City, 8 back in the wild card. Clock is ticking if they want to try and make a late run here. In the bottom of the fifth, Miami up 3-2.
21: One on, one out. 3-2 Miami. And a high drive off the bat of Jensen. Back to the wall and gone. He's done it again. Carter Jensen's 22nd home run.
0: 96.5 The Fan. Jensen ties 1999 Carlos Beltran and 1987 Bo Jackson for the second most home runs by a rookie in Royals history. Jensen finished 3-for-4, a home run, a triple, a double, but a single short of the cycle. Royals finish off the Marlins here 7-3. We had the FIFA World Cup. Now it's the FIBA World Cup. 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
26: The wild world of college football continues Labor Day weekend. On Saturday, East Carolina looks to shock Alabama, and Baylor and Auburn battle it out in Atlanta in the AFLAC kickoff game. 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
1: 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Daquan Wright and Xavien Harris, who recently were on NFL rosters, have been cleared to join LSU and play as early as Saturday night's game. Stick with us as we share the latest. Chris Burnett with you here on ESPN Radio. 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
0: Number five.
1: The NL MVP campaign continues for Pete Crow Armstrong as his two-run blast leads the Cubs over the Brewers. Cubs Radio Network.
3: Yeah, the set for the 2-1.
4: And he hits one in the air, deep center field. Back goes Mitchell to the center field fence. That ball is gone. Pete Crow Armstrong with a home run to center. Cubs lead 2-0.
0: Number four.
1: Nick Sogard's go-ahead two-run homer in the eighth powers the Red Sox to a win over the Orioles. WEEI.
5: 2-1.
6: Driven high into right field. This is carrying back to the track. It is at the wall. It is gone! Nick Sogard leaves Camden. And it is 5-3 Red Sox.
0: Number three.
1: In New Brunswick, UMass plays spoiler and pulls off the week one upset against Big Ten opponent Rutgers. Learfield.
7: 0-12 erased. A decade of despair gone in one single evening in central New Jersey. And the Minutemen do it with poise, with class, with a solid effort. Final score today, maybe the biggest win of the UMass FBS era. 37 for the Minutemen, 21 for Rutgers. I mean, it is as simple as I don't believe what I just saw.
0: Number two.
1: A thriller at Bobby Dodd Stadium in Atlanta as Colorado's Julian Lewis finds his tight end Charlie Williams for the go-ahead touchdown against Georgia Tech. Learfield.
8: To Caleb Taylor, snap to Juju, drops, steps up the pocket, time, looks, throws, caught, finds, end zone, touchdown! Touchdown, Colorado! What a route to the tight end, and a throw by Juju! Joy in Atlanta, and the Buster of PAT away from taking the win here at Bobby Dodd.
0: Number one.
1: And with a chance to win their home opener, Georgia Tech's field goal attempt gets blocked by Colorado's Boo Carter as the Buffaloes win. Learfield.
8: A 45-yard attempt with 3 seconds remaining. He makes it. They win. He misses. The Buffs win. Snap put down. Kick is up.
6: And it got blocked! And the game is over!
9: Boo Carter.
6: And

0: 2026, and Prime's return to Atlanta.
1: And that was Colorado's first win against an ACC opponent since January 1st, 1957, when it beat Clemson in the Orange Bowl. SportsCenter All Night, ESPN Radio. The WNBA season is paused for a few weeks. Enter the FIBA World Cup, which begins Friday and will run through September 13th in Berlin, Germany. Team USA, per usual, it's stacked. Star Caitlin Clark on the emotions of the world stage.
2: I honestly think it's just excitement, and I think it's nice. Like, obviously, you've been in the flow of playing games at the WNBA. Like, you know, obviously, this is a different competition, and there's different things, and games played a little bit differently, but it's nice to kind of have the flow of playing a real basketball game and the preparation that goes into that, whether that's the scout, whether that's body recovery, whether that's just those little things, and then on game day, like, mentally preparing. I think, you know, you obviously know what it takes. It's a little bit different, and your role's going to be very different than what it is maybe on a WNBA team. So I think for myself, continue to prepare the way I've always have, and we'll be ready.
1: The U.S. women's national team plays its group phase opener Friday against China. They'll face Italy on Sunday and then Czechia on Monday. The championship game, it's set for September 13th. SportsCenter All Night, ESPN Radio, football's back, if you didn't already know. And the Indianapolis Colts, they're ready to go this year. Head coach Shane Steichen named Daniel Jones QB1. QB Anthony Richardson, former number 5 overall pick, QB2. Steichen with more on Richardson.
3: Yeah, I think he's grown a ton just as an individual. You know, a young player in this league, learning, going through adversity, going through, you know, things, uncontrollable things, injuries that he's had to battle through. Like we've said all along, he's a very talented player, and he stuck with it and kept grinding, you know, and he's in the same spot, you know, he was last year after the competition. And so I'm excited for him and his growth going forward.
1: One play away now for Richardson. Colts host the Ravens, a team with Super Bowl aspirations, week 1. As we head east to Philly, Jalen Hurts and company, they're about ready to go. They'll do so without wide receiver A.J. Brown, who's now with New England. The pressure's mounting on Jalen Hurts to have a big year, but is it warranted? We will see. And that'll do it from here in Bristol. Coming up next is Unsportsmanlike. 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
24: 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Georgia Tech opened up last night, and it was not the opening they were looking for. Pro players will come to college football fields beginning tomorrow. The Falcons, they do have leaders in the building, and now we'll have leaders on the field for game one. The Braves, get ready for the biggest series of the season, and the Aces go after it today. And how quickly can the Dogs be done with their work tomorrow in Athens? Should be quickly for multiple reasons. Gentlemen, we reconvene as we saw what we saw last night. This is a big weekend for Atlanta sports when you're talking about the opening for Georgia Tech, the opening for the University of Georgia, the series with the Braves and the Phillies coming up, a four-game set where the Braves need to win two just to make sure they don't lose any ground. And it started off last night with a sellout crowd at Bobby Dodd Stadium. The lights on for a Thursday night affair for folks who have grown up around here and grew up here in the 90s and watched every year Georgia Tech on a Thursday night one time have the focus and the nation watching them. It was a turning of the page back into time, and you want this to be turned into the future. But last night, a tough one as Georgia Tech falls 14-13, and it's really hard to glaze over it. It just was not a good performance. Offensively, defensively, or with special teams, who, by the way, scored your only offensive touchdown of the game?
21: It was set up to be great. I mean, yeah. There was buzz in the building, no pun intended. Unfortunately, we had a little bit of a lightning delay for about 20 minutes. People were revved up. Everybody was in white. I don't know how it looked on TV because I was down there. It was just great atmosphere. And then the game was played. And everything I thought we knew about Georgia Tech didn't come to fruition yesterday. Your O-line did not perform very well. First drive, Justice Haynes had like 30 yards on the grass. Oh, this dude's going to go for like a buck 40. I think he had like 20 yards the rest of the game. Your D-line got pushed around. Colorado's a little football team.
20: I think that was not a real story.
21: They were not in person. they're not a huge football
0: team.
21: They're
0: not a huge football team, but they
21: got Georgia Tech was bigger across the board.
0: Power four players on that
1: team. You can see that with the offensive line, which made it head-scratching that you just could not find, especially later in the game. It's the first game, so there's a lot you don't know, and you have to find out. And then when things happen like offsides or missed field goals or blocked field goals at the end of the game that you can't recover from, you have to figure out what you have that game. But, man, to not be able to run the football at all when you've seen we thought we saw the progression of the offensive line and some new running backs. It just was very disappointing to watch on TV.
21: Yeah, it was frustrating to watch in person. You march right down the field the first drive. You get a first down. Well, you should have had a first down throw, but you have a receiver who double catches it and can't come up with the ball. You miss a chip shot field goal. Aiden Burr doesn't miss those kind of kicks.
1: No.
21: You had, referees screwed you. You absolutely had a strip, go the other way, touchdown, should have been 7-0. You get fortunate there, you get a stop because Colorado's so afraid, they go for it on fourth down and don't get it. It was just a calamity.
1: It was a bad look.
21: It was a calamity of errors. And I'll be honest, the middle 40 minutes of that game were some of the worst football I've seen on both sides. It was just awful football.
1: Man, it just wasn't compelling. Explosive plays not there. Offensive identity not there. You couldn't get the sudden change that you needed on defense. And, you know, we all knew the defense was going to be a work in progress because it just has so far to go from last year. But it looked like defensively you were better with your players. And what stuck out to me was it just seemed like you didn't have playmakers.
21: Right.
1: When Alberto Mendoza was dropping back to pass, he was looking and there was nothing there. And then he ran into a couple of sacks because his offensive line had some miscommunication night one. So it was just a tough go of it for the first act of the season for the Georgia Tech Yellow
21: Jackets.
1: One
21: of the big sacks you ran into late in the third quarter, you're in field goal range and he tries to spin out to the left and ends up getting sacked back to about the 42-yard line and you end up having to punt. Now you get a great punt, you pin him down to the four, then Colorado just walks you down the field. They dog walk you just inside zone. They had kind of an offset pistol formation with a fullback. They were running some split action where the fullback was going opposite, kicking out the defensive end. Tech tried everything. They went 3-man front, 4-man front, 5-man front. They tried blitzing, and just Colorado continued to run the ball. And then, of course, you have a 13-7 lead. You've milked the clock down as far as you could milk. Had you got one more first down, the game would have been over. You couldn't. And then all of a sudden, Colorado just finds the way to pass the ball. Julian Lewis had 62 yards passing going into that final drive. He makes a great screen to kind of get things started. They run an out route where Georgia Tech, you just got to get the kid to the ground because the clock is running. They're out of timeouts. You can't do that. He gets out of bounds. And then the touchdown pass, your DB tries to jump a route, and they kind of run an out and up. He tries to jump at the tight end, gets there, and Lewis throws it beautifully. With all that being said, you have a chance to win the game, and your special teams screws you again.
1: So offense, defense, special teams, not up to par. It is week one. You have to figure out some things, and Tennessee is going to be the next big opponent you have to face. You got a lot to clean up, but we have a lot going on. Georgia Tech was up first. Then it will be the Dogs, then the Falcons and Braves. We get a chance to get through all of it as we get to our starting five.
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1: Disappointing opening start to the season as Georgia Tech, in front of a sellout crowd, falls to Colorado 14-13. No offensive touchdowns. Your touchdown comes on a 100-yard kickoff return, and that was it. A couple of field goals and a couple of missed field goals made the difference. You miss a 35-yarder early in the game, which Aiden Burr clearly has a leg to do, and just could not get it to go through the pipes. And then you had the one at the end. As time expires, he has a field goal, the game-winning field goal, blocked as Colorado is able to win 14-13. Couldn't run it, couldn't throw it, Finn, and just could not get any momentum throughout the course of the game.
0: Yeah, it was a super frustrating game to watch. You got bullied. Colorado came out after halftime and decided they were just going to muscle you up a little bit. I think the first drive was maybe in the third quarter. The first drive was, 15 plays. 52 yards, 7.5 minutes.
21: Was it all run, too?
0: It was mostly it was mostly runs. Yeah, you can't go 15 plays and throw the football for 52 yards. They're trying to beat them up physically.
20: They get the ball back. They had one possession in the third quarter. One. And they have to punt after 15 plays. And then they get the ball to start the fourth quarter. 17 plays, 61 yards, 9 minutes and 7 seconds of possession. You just, defensively, man, you got to go back to the drawing board and figure out what you're doing, because you're letting a team like that just push you around.
21: And Tennessee is going to want to run the ball. Tennessee likes to go spread, but run in between the tackles. You do that, you're going to...
20: It's a first and goal at the 4-yard line, and you get a false start. And now it's first and goal at the 9, and the whole thing's different. And then and you have to settle for a field goal. So there's moments in that game where you had opportunities to put the ball in the end zone, and you had mistakes and poor play offensively, and you weren't able to put it together. So really, really tough. Tough, frustrating game to watch.
24: So a tough game one for the Jackets. The Dogs open up with Tennessee State tomorrow. It is going to be hot at Sanford Stadium in Athens. And so not just getting the work in, but getting it in quickly. Going to be interesting to see, you know, how efficient, how effective, what will your opportunities be in the red zone? Well, you have to have red zone scores. You're going to be scoring from way out. For me, I'm going to be looking at if there is an opportunity, and obviously with the talent discrepancy, it's hard to judge with this game, but if there's going to be an emergence, who looks like they could be wide receiver one? And you know you're going to be able to run the ball. You know your offensive line is going to be bigger. You know, what is the red zone efficiency going to look like if you get a chance to get down there? And then how quickly you can get those guys out of there, because this is about getting the second and third string offensive linemen in and getting out of this game healthy.
21: Yeah, this is a game you want to see a bunch of guys get a chance to play. And I agree with what you say. I want to see who one and two are at receiver, although they're probably only going to get two or three opportunities to catch the ball.
24: Make them.
21: You know, I think Gunnar Stockton's going to have one of those 10 for 11 for like 170 lines, and you're going to run the ball for 400 yards tomorrow. Kirby's going to try to shorten that game. Yeah. And, you know, again, you don't learn much about Georgia coming up tomorrow at 3 o'clock. But they're going to be 1-0 and getting ready for next week with the whiteout.
24: So the Dogs have a chance to get in and get out of their business early. Should be fun for the folks in Athens firing up game number one. It's game number one between the Braves and Phillies tonight. You get Christopher Sanchez, you get Chris Sale, and you get a chance to see if you can hold course. Four-game set, you win two games, you won't lose any ground. You win 3 out of 4, you put a lot of pressure on Philadelphia as they'll see themselves come to Atlanta next week. So what you don't want is to lose this series. You got to find a way to get some run support against their ace, as the power has gone up and down for this lineup at times. This would be a game if you got 3 runs for Chris Sale early. Boy, that could pay off big dividends.
20: Yeah, it'd be huge. It's a big game. Christopher Sanchez, if you're not familiar with his work, he's 16-4 on the season with a 2.5
24: stud horse
20: ERA. 16-4. But our guy's on the mound and should probably be like 18-5.
21: Right.
20: But because of the lack of run support he's gotten all season long, Chris Sale is sitting at 13-9 with a 2.06 ERA. So I would imagine he's going to do his thing. If you can sneak out, figure out a way to win this first game of is it a 4-game series up there?
24: 4-game set.
20: Goes into Labor Day, an afternoon game on Monday. So figure out a way to win the first one and then steal one of the next 3. And like Johnny said, you're still in the same exact spot you were. And if it goes better and you decide to win the series, now you're putting a little buffer between you and the Phillies.
24: So you're going to see Chris Sale. You're going to see Martin Perez. You're going to see Tyler Mahle. And then it looks like there's going to be a switch for the finale. Bryce Elder was supposed to go in the finale. Now Grant Holmes will be going in game 4. So
20: he only had 26 pitches in the rain delay in Washington.
24: That helps out big time the way he went the last time out.
21: I'd rather Grant Holmes pitch than Bryce Elder right
24: now. Could that be a foreshadowing?
21: Could be.
24: Of what could be seen coming down the stretch.
21: And it's crazy because 2 starts ago, we felt like Grant Holmes was pitching for his rotation spot. Now A.J. Smith-Shawver is probably done.
24: Yeah.
21: And Grant Holmes has pitched his butt off.
24: We'll see A.J. next year. He needs to work on some stuff down in AAA.
20: Wow.
24: And we'll see him next year. He's done what he did what he could, Finn. Now it's time to get serious.
20: Okay.
24: so we can get this thing closed out and get to a playoff spot. Falcons, they don't have a QB1, but they do have their team captains, as they did name their captains.
20: I do like that. You name your five captains, but you don't know who your quarterback is.
24: I'm trying to be positive.
20: NFL football team.
24: We've got leadership.
21: Stupidest team ever.
24: We've got leadership at different levels, Finn. We just don't have our QB1. So congratulations to Bijan Robinson, Chris Lindstrom, Jesse Bates III, Divine Diablo, and Nick Folk. So you got offensive guys, you got a running back, you got an offensive lineman, you got a defensive back, you got a linebacker, and Nick Folk, your kicker. Interesting that you don't have a C on the chest of whoever's going to be playing quarterback.
20: Yeah, it says a lot about where you're at and what you're looking at this year and what you're getting into. Can you imagine going into a season and naming a captain and Matt Ryan not being that guy with a C on his jersey? So you have a situation where that's great. You have named five captains. One's a kicker, for God's sakes, and you don't know who your quarterback is. So it's a really, it's not a great situation.
24: And this isn't great. Get ready. Pro players will be on a college football field tomorrow. A judge in Baton Rouge, Louisiana, has granted the injunction for players seeking some relief. So get ready for Daquan Wright to be on the field tomorrow night for LSU. If Lane Kiffin puts him out there, as they will take on the Clemson Tigers, and they are celebrating in Louisiana like they have all won the lottery.
21: Yeah, and then the SEC countersues LSU over their intent to play pro athletes. I, as I said yesterday, I'm sick of it. Games are being played now. Play them, don't play them. I don't care. Again, you're doing this over a tight end and a very average defensive lineman.
20: All right.
21: Good for you. This is what the hubbubaloo that we have spent 3 weeks talking about. And, of course, you got a judge in Baton Rouge. What do you think he was going to do? Of course he was going to side with LSU. Again, I don't care.
24: Judge Bobby Boucher, was it?
21: Yeah.
24: I don't know. I'll go look up his name.
21: You don't need to go down to LSU. I think that's how he sounded in court. It's the dumbest thing ever, but it's going to be over with starting tomorrow.
3: Have you seen this?
21: That's exactly how he said
24: it. They are rejoicing like they had the death penalty, and this will be their first game in 50 years at LSU. I mean, it's unbelievable, the celebratory things that I've seen online in just a few hours. So,
21: yeah, I mean, I was with Bernie yesterday, and he was pretty excited about it, and whatever.
4: It's called a moving train, idiot.
21: I honestly, after about 17 different injunctions, I'm just over it.
24: Yeah, let's just get to the football.
21: That's it. They play tomorrow night against Clemson. I think the entire world outside of Louisiana will be cheering for Clemson.
24: And Xavier Harris is going to be a part of it, too. He signed with the Saints in May before he was waived by them at the end.
21: So he went from one mediocre team in Louisiana to another.
24: And there it is. And that is the starting five. Coming up, was it just sloppy, or are there big concerns for the Jackets? We get to that when we return here in the locker room on the Fan 680 and 93.7.
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21: 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Tough one for Tech as they lose to Colorado in the opener 14-13. Aiden Burr's game-winning field goal attempt was blocked as time expired. Jackets going to play Tennessee coming up next Saturday. Georgia going to open up the season tomorrow, 3 o'clock kick between the hedges as they'll take on Tennessee State. We got a couple of ranked games tonight. Number 10, Oklahoma playing UTEP at 8. Number 7, Miami at Stanford, 9 o'clock tonight. And number 14, number 14, USC playing Fresno State. Braves, Phillies, first pitch tonight, 6:40, 525 Ford leadoff show. Chris Sale and Christopher Sanchez. We talked to Peter Moreland at 9:20 here on The Fan.
16: And Taylor very shifty. He's hit the right of Lewis. Hands on thigh pads, crouching down beside the sophomore. Takes the shotgun snap, retrieves the throw, wants to go to the end zone. It is caught at the 5, left sideline and in for a touchdown by the tight end, Charlie Williams. 37 seconds to go. We're tied at 13.
17: They say, oh, my God, I see the way you
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18: 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Buffaloes beat the Georgia Tech Yellow Jackets 14-13 in a game you heard right here on The Fan, 680 and 93.7 FM. 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It was just surprising. It's an opening act for everybody. Got a chance to see Alberto Mendoza for the first time. Justice Haynes coming to Georgia Tech in the running back stable. So you're hopeful that you're able to run the ball. You're not able to generate 60 yards rushing on the ground. So your offense wasn't there. We talked about, the changes coming and Buster Faulkner being a part of the offense. And I think Buster Faulkner and the legs of Haynes King, they were able to clean up a lot of things that were not efficient with the Tech offense the last couple of years. And last night, you kind of had to play it straight up and you could not get anything going on the ground, which I think kind of set the domino effect of not having a lot of consistency for your new quarterback, Alberto Mendoza.
21: Look, I don't want to rush judgment on game number one because we have seen a lot of teams throughout the country play game one and then be way better in week two and week three. That was really sloppy, and it was not what I expected. Like, I like to think that all of us have a pretty good grasp on football, and you see what you see. And being down there for practice, I thought Georgia Tech was going to be a lot more explosive in the run game than they were. They got beat at the line of scrimmage a ton. I mean, there were times Justice Haynes would get the ball in the backfield, and before he could take a step, there were two D linemen planting him 2 or 3 yards behind. And I thought there were times when the run game wasn't working, they should have put the ball more in Alberto Mendoza's hands. But the receivers weren't really getting loose last night. They had the one receiver who had a good game in Jordan Allen. But Jordan Allen, unfortunately, he doesn't feel like a pure hands receiver. He double caught. It seemed like
19: multiple
21: four or
19: balls.
21: Five of those catches were double catches.
19: He had a fumble. He had a muff punt. He had a catch on the sideline on a great play by Mendoza on a 3rd and 8 to keep the drive going. He double catches it, and that turns into the missed field goal.
21: Yep, missed field goal. So, should have been 1st and goal at like the 7.
19: Yeah, you had multiple opportunities to get close to the end zone and put that thing. He had a 1st and goal from the 4. Then you have a false start, so now it's 1st and goal from the 9, which is one of the tougher places to be. It doesn't sound like it, but it's a huge difference when you're on the 9-yard line as opposed to the 4-yard line. The 4-yard line, you've got a lot of options. You can play action. You can just run it down their throat. You just need 4 yards on 3 plays. And now you back up to the 9. Now there's a little more room, a little more question of what you're going to do. You give up a blocked field goal at the end of the game, which was crazy. The guy that blocked it must be the fastest guy in the history of America.
21: Right.
19: Or the operation between the snapper, holder, and kicker Burr is not where it's supposed to be because you're not supposed to block field goals. I mean, off the edge. They had an overloaded right-handed side because that's the side because you're on the left hash.
21: Mm-hmm.
19: So you had an extra lineman over there, so he has to go even farther. Number 86, the big tight end, is trying to do something, but he just gets bowled over by the two guys. He's got two guys sprinting at him, and the guy lays out perfectly and gets his hand on the ball, and the game's over. He had an opportunity to win that game. As bad as it looked and felt,
21: right?
19: He came down, he drove the ball down the field, and he had an opportunity to kick that field goal to win it. And when you win games like that where you don't play good, you can kind of like... You don't feel great, but at least you don't feel like you'd feel today.
21: It could have been the Colorado game from last year. Because you think about last year, you didn't play well. You turned it over a bunch early in the game, but you found a way to win. And when they hit the throw to Dalen Penson, first of all, I don't know how he gets tackled.
3: Wide open. He just clipped his ankle. He should have run another 20 yards.
21: Yeah, and you know, he can't get very far. I thought you rushed to spike the ball. I didn't think you needed to spike the ball because the clock stops in regulation, or the clock stops on a first down, you could have had a play called and ran up and ran something. So you lost the play. You still had one timeout, which you obviously wanted to save till the end. But you think about it, on third down, you run the ball, and then you let, you know, 12 seconds run off the clock. Had you just run up and run a play, I think you could have got three plays, and maybe you get a little bit closer. Maybe you get a penalty on Colorado or something. Either way, you had a makeable field goal to win the game. That's a kick that Aiden Burr has made multiple times in the past to win games, and you just couldn't get it done.
3: Well, I was talking to Finn about that earlier today. You know, the end of the game as well. You had time, and you had a timeout in your pocket. Your first pass was incomplete, so you stop the clock, and maybe if you throw one more pass, you get another 5 yards or something just to make it a little bit closer. I don't know. Here's Brent Key. He was asked after the game if he was surprised about the lack of execution all over the field for his Jackets last night.
4: That was probably the one thing in my gut, was just going out, guys playing together for the first time, that I was probably a little concerned with. But I thought there would be parts of it, like there are in most first games. It was more the interior part that I was concerned with. And then when we made adjustments, made different, you know, things, the wanting to, right way to say it, the not trusting the coaching or trusting the adjustment and trying to make a play. They, you know, whether it was, and I'm talking, you know, from the defensive side at that point.
3: So it was not there. You couldn't get a stop at the end of the game as Juju Lewis was able to go all the way down the field. You couldn't run the ball. 30 rushes for 51 yards last night. So your offensive line was not executing at all.
21: They got whipped. Call a spade a spade. They got whipped yesterday.
3: Well, he talked about what he got out of his new quarterback. Everything was set up for Aaron Filo. Now he goes to Florida. He got into what he saw from Alberto Mendoza for his first night as a Jacket.
4: I thought he did a really nice job of getting us in and out of the right play, of coming to the line, having presence, sitting in there when he needed to sit in there, rolling out when he needed to roll out. And so, but I thought he had poise. I thought he was good on the sideline. I thought he showed toughness out there, the mental toughness to carry a team. I'm really excited about the future with Alberto as our quarterback.
3: I mean, he was driving you down the field. He got you in field goal range.
19: I would never have guessed he threw for 237 yards. He was 17 of 23 for 237.
3: Well, he got 42 on that pass.
19: That's fine. You got to make plays at the end of the game. I don't know why we didn't do more of that throughout the course of the beginning or the middle of the game. Balls down the middle of the field, shots over the top. Colorado was tempting you.
21: They were selling out to stop the run.
19: 100%. And you just kept banging your head against the wall with 30 rushes for 51 yards when you subtract all the sacks, 3 sacks minus 22 yards. So it just, the run game is a big problem, and they couldn't quite get it going. There was just moments in that game where you didn't capitalize on different things. So super frustrating. You had two fumbles, in my opinion. One you forced on a strip where they blew the whistle too early.
3: Yeah.
19: That's a 80-something yard kick fumble return for a touchdown.
21: Right.
19: And then the quarterback, Julian Lewis tries to tuck the ball, but because his arm's going forward, mm-hmm. that ball looked like it went backwards, at minimum sideways, for a fumble. They call that a pass, incompletion.
21: Pass. Yep.
19: So you just were getting jobbed left and right, and nothing kind of went your way, but you got to make your own luck. And they didn't do it. They didn't do it because they didn't manhandle that team like they should have. Everybody's like, that's a small football team. They're not a small football team. That was social media doing their thing. They're not a giant SEC football team like you're going to see when Tennessee comes in here next week which is going to be a real problem, in my opinion. Yeah. So I am terrified for what's going to happen
21: the
19: next
21: week. The issue is you allowed a inferior opponent to hang around. And Colorado, as that game went along, you could see their confidence growing on both sides of the ball. Beginning of the game, they were like, uh-oh, Georgia Tech has gone up and down the field. And Georgia Tech, again, just missed opportunities.
19: Yeah.
21: But you let teams hang around like that. That's right. The next thing you know, they have a chance at the end of the game to beat you.
19: I'm just telling you, start that game, Colorado was very fast at the line of scrimmage, no huddle, quick little dink and dunks and getting guys in space and try to let them do their thing. After halftime, Dion or somebody on that staff said, or the linemen were like, these guys can't handle us. And they just said, bully ball.
3: Well, to your point, why didn't you take the shot? Because the shots you could take against Colorado's defense, I don't think you're going to be able to take those shots against Tennessee. So open it up and see. And what I saw was Alberto Mendoza, when they did have opportunities, he would have to re-look down the field and pat the ball. Nobody was open. So there were multiple things going on. And with all of that, you still had a chance to do them at the end. Here is Brent Key talking about the decisions, because they had a chance maybe to run one more play to get a little closer. You end up getting the game-winning field goal blocked. Here he is about the end-of-the-game decisions that ended up costing the Jackets the game.
4: I felt that was the best decision. You want to try to win the surest way. You know, with that amount of time, with the downs we had, and look, I mean, look at the previous 55 plays, 60 plays of the football game, right? With the exception of the throw to Daylon, it's not like we were really, you know, getting chunks and moving the football and getting in better position. And look, that thing would have been blocked if it was kicked from the 5-yard line.
21: Yeah, he's not wrong. I mean, the operation was not good. Finn, you mentioned, I think it was Boo Carter got the block.
19: Unbelievable play.
21: He might as well have taken the snap. He was back there so quick.
19: He was way outside, too. I just don't understand. I don't know if the process has to be quickened up or what, but he should not be able to get to that block with that far away from the football. So,
21: well, I didn't realize Colorado ran it 49 times. I guess being there.
19: Yeah, exactly. No,
3: that third quarter when they came out, all they did.
19: Well, it's a third and fourth quarter. I told you, they had one possession in third quarter. 15 plays, and I don't know. I'll try to chart it up
21: about
19: for you.
21: 13 runs. I know they had a slant for a first down.
19: They made a conscious decision at halftime that they could run the ball down your throat.
21: Mm-hmm.
19: 15 plays, 7.5 minutes was the only possession in the third quarter. The first possession of the fourth quarter, 17 plays for 61 yards and a missed field goal. 17 plays. I mean, what are we doing? Get a stop, for God's sakes.
3: You couldn't stop, you couldn't run, and you couldn't score. The Jackets did not score an offensive touchdown. Their touchdown comes on a 100-yard kickoff return from Rakeem Smith. So there's a lot to clean up for week two, and a lot of it on the offensive side of the ball.
21: I've got the game log. Run, run, run, run, run, run. Incompletion.
3: Pass.
21: Run, pass.
3: Pass.
21: Incompletion. Run, run, run, run, pass. Oh, my God. They literally just ran the damn ball down your throat.
3: Sting them. Got to get them off the field. So, a lot to clean up. It was game one. It was week one. Game two. And the second game has to be much better. All right, coming up, the Falcons have leadership in the right places and a man who will be remembered for all time for playing in one college football game speaks. We'll get to that when we return here in the locker room on the Fan 680 and 93.7 FM.
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0: to the Falcons. They get on the record and they named their team captains yesterday. Bijan Robinson, Chris Lindstrom, Jesse Bates III, Divine Diablo, and Nick Folk will have the C on their jerseys when they go out for the coin toss, the first game on the road against the Pittsburgh Steelers. So we get our team captains before we get our quarterback named. So hopefully that'll come over the weekend and we'll know something. Still trying to figure out what they're looking for or what is it about Michael Penix Jr. he has to show to go ahead and get the nod. Or do we see both quarterbacks? Is there something where if it looks really bad, do you switch quarterbacks in game one, and you just figure out how things go and you play it by ear. I mean, it doesn't make any sense at this point, but congratulations to the team captains. And it does show you do have at just about every level a really good player and some leadership in a season where you have a lot of 1 year players, new coach, new offensive coordinators, and a whole lot of uncertainty.
1: Yeah, this is going to be a fascinating story when it starts. And we got to go travel up to Pittsburgh, which is always a tough place to go up and play. And got a veteran quarterback up there in Aaron Rodgers and usually a pretty tight defense that'll get after you a little bit. So right. It'll be interesting to see who the quarterback is. Hopefully find out before too long here. I'm starting to think they're just waiting to name Michael Penix, but I have no idea. I really don't. And can you look like you belong in the NFL and look like you belong at the top of the NFC South? That's all. I mean, just like what Georgia Tech put on the field yesterday was disappointing. You got pushed around. You got mushed. You had opportunities to win the game and make plays, and you didn't make them in clutch times. And you had 9 penalties, too. I mean, 3, I think, were on field goal or PAT.
2: He jumped off sides 2 times in a row.
1: In a row.
2: I thought Dion was going to go for 2 there. I was like, now you got the ball at like the
1: half yard line.
2: And they've been running you over, but that's neither here nor there. To get to the Falcons, look, you have talent. Our offensive line is talented. Now, right tackle is going to be an adventure, I think, to say the least. But outside of that, Jake Matthews, Matthew Bergeron, Ryan Neuzel, Chris Lindstrom, that's a really solid 4 out of 5 offensive linemen. Bijan's the best back in the NFL. Drake London's a top 10 receiver. Kyle Pitts is probably a top 5 or 6 tight end in this league. You've got pieces. The problem is the one place you just don't know. I just want to see him go out there and find an identity. If Kevin Stefanski wants to be a running coach and Tommy Reese wants to run the ball, run the damn ball. Put Tyler Goodson on the active roster so we have 3 running backs just in case. Use the 2 guys back there in Bijan and Brian Robinson. I mean, Brian Robinson was close to 1,000-yard back a couple of years ago. Run those 2 guys. Lean on them 40-plus carries a game. Make it easy for quarterback. And if you do that, you have a chance to win. This isn't a great Steelers team. It's a good Steelers team. But they moved on from coaches because the talent level's kind of fallen off. You know, you don't have a ton of explosive playmakers up there anymore. You can win this game if you don't go up there and self-destruct.
0: It seems like the obvious answer is just to run the ball. Tua can't get the ball down the field. Now there are concerns about, you know, whether or not he can have ball security situations where they favor the Falcons or they favor the opponent. And we just don't know what the deal is with Michael Penix Jr. It seems like it's just him mentally because he said he's physically ready to go and he's just missed out on a lot of reps. So with all that going on, it just seems like the obvious answer is just to run the football and figure out a way to play off of that. You had Zachariah Branch now that can be, you know, another outlet underneath and, you know, just play. It might be a little boring at first, but if it moves the chains, figure out a way to, you know, get through whatever they're trying to get through their quarterbacking
1: decision. It doesn't need to be boring. It doesn't need to be run the football. It doesn't need to be any of that. We have enough talent in Pitts and Drake and Dotson and, like you said, Bijan out of the backfield. You don't have to run the football.
0: So what if you can't get him the ball?
1: You can get them the ball however you want. What do you mean?
0: I don't know if Tua can get him the ball.
1: Oh, my God. Whoever's starting is going to be able to get him the ball.
0: Okay.
1: Tommy Reese has done a nice job. The last 2 preseason games that I watched, the scheme itself looks good. It's like play action, movement, efficient runs, straight dropbacks. This is real football. It's not pistol nonsense where you think your quarterback can't move. So you're going to play real football this year. And I saw that in the preseason with the things that they did and just watching the plays play out in the scheme. You don't have to limit what this team's capable of before we even get started. Let it play out.
0: Well, that's what we're going to have to do. Yeah. I don't know. What I saw was Kyle Pitts run for about 40 yards on a screen pass. That's what I saw. Well, that was the offense.
2: But you know what? That's what playmakers do.
0: Sure.
2: And you know what? I don't mind. Tua checked to that play. Tua saw the defense and said, I have an advantage on the outside. And that's what a veteran quarterback can do. Can Michael Penix do the same? I hope so. But he's only played less than a year worth of starts in the NFL. So I really don't know. Talent-wise, Michael Penix has more arm talent. He's a guy that can make more throws than Tua can at this point of his life. But mentally, I think Tua is better prepared in between the ears. Now,

0: than Tua can at this point of his life. But mentally, I think Tua is better prepared in between the ears. Now, Tua may be, he may be done when it comes to that as well, because I think right now he's cognizant of getting hurt and getting hit. And you saw that last year in Miami. He was, that ball had to come out of his hands in 0.3 seconds. He wasn't holding on to it.
1: Did you see, God bless, it was Michael Jenkins on 11 Live with one of our old defensive backs that's retired now.
0: Bednarik.
2: Coy Wire?
0: No, he was a
1: defensive backs. Come on.
0: And Coy's big time now.
1: African-American.
2: Oh, yeah, you know.
0: Ashley Ambrose.
1: Anyway, no.
2: Ray Buchanan.
1: Stop it. Don't say anything else. Anyway.
0: Robert Alford.
1: Desmond
0: Trufant.
1: Might have been Robert Alford.
0: Was it?
2: All right. We got it.
1: Anyway, they went back and forth, and they tried to pick what the quarterbacks are best
0: Thomas
1: at.
0: Thomas Dekou.
1: And they had a couple different categories, getting out of the pocket, third down, red zone, and then they picked which quarterback they thought would be better, Tua or Michael Penix.
2: All right.
1: And there was a couple of 50-50 decisions that they made, but overall they both selected, I think, Michael Penix to be the starter based off of all the different abilities. Mm-hmm. But you think about youth. But to your point, Tua sitting out there has seen every defense you've ever thrown at him anywhere. And to check out a plays and get people in the right situations. So,
0: and that's a big part of playing quarterback.
2: Checking down's not bad if you're not hurting your team.
0: Well, no, I'm saying checking out of plays and getting into the right looks. And sometimes it's sliding protection the right way. Sometimes it's, hey, we've got this, checking from a run to a pass or a pass to a run. Tua has that. Penix has everything else. If we can combine the two and turn them into one, like a Thundercat, like you take the blue Thundercat and the red and put them together, we'd have a really good quarterback. I just don't think that works yet. Maybe Domino's smart enough to figure out how to morph guys together.
2: Maybe we'll ask him. He'll be our truest Braves reporter for Atlanta Braves today a little bit later in the show. This man is going to be remembered forever for playing in this one game tomorrow. Why is he playing in it? We'll get to that when we return here in the locker room on the Fan, 680 and 93.7 FM.
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5: 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Chris Sale, Christopher Sanchez, your pitching matchup. Braves with the lead right now in the NL East. Georgia Tech loses their opener 14-13 to Colorado. Aiden Burr's game-winning field goal attempt blocked as time expires. Jackets are going to play Tennessee coming up next Saturday. We got three ranked games going on tonight. Number 10, Oklahoma and UTEP. Number 7, Miami at Stanford. Number 14, USC going to play Fresno State. We talked to Peter Moreland at 9:20 here on the Fan.

0: daily devotionals by email at rightfromtheheart.org. It happens that they get the judges in Louisiana to rule in their favor. LSU will have the opportunity to put pro players out on the field tomorrow night in a primetime game against the Clemson Tigers. And so the fallout, I think, has already been had. It is now time just to get to the football, but we will get a chance to hear from one of the guys that will be a history maker as Daquan Wright has taken to a microphone and has said why in the world he wants to go back. Why would you want to do this? Why not try to get on as a free agent somewhere, make a practice squad somewhere else in the NFL? Why would you want, even though you have the opportunity to go back or not go back, to play for LSU in college once again?
1: Just being with, you know, the coaches that brought me to Ole Miss. Just, you know, I'm familiar with the system. They've been, you know, real good to me. Great guys, great group of guys. So, you know, just really just that for real.
2: What are you most looking forward to about Saturday?
1: Just putting on a college uniform again and going out there and have fun and embracing my opportunity.
3: Has the coaching staff communicated to you that you're going to play on Saturday?
1: No, I haven't really, you know, talked to him since, you know, all this went down. You know, we've been trying to get this situated first.
0: So it might be a much to do about nothing situation where he hadn't talked to him much, so he just can't just run around there on a football field.
4: Yeah, but he's been practicing.
0: Yeah.
4: He's going to play. Like, they're not doing all this for him to stand on the sidelines.
0: What if he makes a difference? If this turns out...
4: He's a good player. I think he
0: scores
4: a
0: touchdown that makes a difference or puts the game out of reach. Now you exacerbate the conversation about the fairness. Should it be able to happen anyway? But if he is a difference maker, I don't think this story is going to go away. And then you start tracking what he's able to do for the rest of the season as he comes back from pro football fields and camps to college football games with much meaning, Brian Finneran.
5: What does the SEC lawsuit mean for LSU?
4: I mean, at this point, I don't know. I'm not going to act like I'm a legal expert.
5: The entire SEC yesterday filed a lawsuit while the conversation was going on and the courtroom for the LSU players to be allowed to play. Mm-hmm. I mean, all this stuff is going on at the same time, and then SEC's fine. We're just going to fire our own lawsuit.
0: So the LSU and Lane Kiffin.
5: Yes.
0: Is their lawsuit, the SEC's.
5: So does that deter Lane Kiffin from playing these two guys?
0: Of course not. No.
5: No?
0: He's going to lean on his LSU judges and injunctions and, you know, the wins that the players and the lawsuits keep providing. I think he's moving forward. He would not be at this point and then change his mind and do a 180. He's going to put those players out on the field.
4: Here's what's interesting. The SEC's lawsuit, they're going after and they're trying to get a federal judge. The SEC is asking a federal court for a preliminary and permanent injunction prohibiting the defendants from violating the conference's First Amendment rights by compelling the conference to associate with conduct that is contrary to the conference's purpose and mission. A lot of legal mumbo-jumbo.
0: Well, the ruling was that the SEC and the NCAA can't do anything. That's the ruling. You have to abide by the court rulings, and there are no punishments or rules that can stop that.
5: Well, ESPN college football analyst Dan Murphy talks about how does this SEC lawsuit affect what's going to happen for these players.
6: The SEC did file that lawsuit earlier today in a federal court in Alabama. And so that will give the LSU at least a little bit of pause. They have to make a decision tomorrow as they finalize their rosters, whether or not they put these players on their team. The SEC is asking for permission to be able to enforce their rules. Very stiff penalties if LSU puts former pros on their roster. And there will be at least a little more uncertainty on whose rules will apply and which judge will have the final say.
0: Yeah, they're always going to fall back on, well, our judge said we can play him. Your judge said we can't. So,
4: but which judge trumps the other? Because there's always going to be one court that's higher ranking than the other. Like, if you're just in a Baton Rouge court, does that trump what's going on with the SEC? I don't know. Like I said, I don't care. As of tomorrow, play football. We'll deal with this crap next year.
5: I know, but you have to take pause like that, like Dan Murphy said, because of the
4: ramifications.
5: The ramifications that can take place if you play these guys.
0: Well, the whole thing is silly. You're arguing about this in courts in front of everybody. This isn't a closed door situation. Here is Mark Slaybaugh talking about how this lawsuit and this injunction makes the SEC look.
7: Not good. Look, it's the current state of college athletics. And this isn't the only case, you know, in the country. There was a ruling in St. Louis yesterday for a Missouri player there was a case in South Carolina, and that judge threw it out because none of those guys had anything to do with the state of South Carolina. There's a case in Dallas. It's a mess, and it's sad to say that the only thing that can probably bring some sort of stability and guardrails to it is Congress, and it looks like Congress isn't going to do anything about it.
0: No. So we're at the 11th hour now. You'll be playing football tomorrow night, 7 o'clock, and we're going to see. My thing is, if these guys that are able to come back make a difference, now you're going to have another conversation where, you know, if this guy ends up with 6 or 7 touchdowns and he's winning big games like you have tomorrow night, it's beyond the conversation. It is about having ammunition that a lot of other programs will not have.
5: Again, I can't stress enough that I'm pretty sure this is going to be a one-off situation when the rule came in place, when people graduated or declared for the draft, then the rule came out after that for the 5-5 and everything else. So it's a very funky situation that is.
4: We have become a society of whiny little snitches. You don't get your way, you run to a court. I would have stayed. It's like, dude, just get over it. Either play or don't play. You, the fact that you were in the NFL and you're in a camp, and we talked to Mary Kay Cabot from Cleveland like 2 weeks ago, and she goes, he didn't even register up here because he was hurt, I use air quotes, wasn't even really practicing. They were like, they didn't even know who he was really until all of this started coming out. Like, your aspirations were always to go to the NFL, and now you're thrilled to put back on a college jersey. Part of it is you make more money in college now.
0: Well, I'm not blaming him. He can't do anything unless Lane Kiffin says yes, and Lane Kiffin is saying yes.
5: It'll be interesting to see what happens. It was interesting watching the college getting ready for the Georgia Tech Colorado game, watching the previews and everything else. So Sam Acho and EJ Manuel are up there chatting, and they're on opposite sides of this situation as well, which was interesting to see those guys. So we'll see what happens and if they end up going through with that thing. Hey, as we approach the 25th anniversary of 9/11, join the Warrior Alliance for a special tribute at Truist Park on Wednesday, September 9th. Honoring the heroes of September 11th, local first responders and survivors, this unforgettable evening includes dinner, a commemorative program, and Braves baseball as the Braves take on the Rays. Individual tickets are available along with businesses' sponsorships packages to host local firefighters, law enforcement officers, and emergency personnel. Get your tickets or sponsorship package today. Just go to thewarrioralliance.org/9/11tribute. The Warrior Alliance, honoring past, supporting the present, strengthening the future.
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0: How soon can the Dogs get their work done tomorrow? 3 o'clock kick in Athens at Sanford Stadium, taking on Tennessee State for the season opener. They need to get done with their work quickly. 3 o'clock kick, John. I'm trying to do some quick math. 4 o'clock, 4:15 should be halftime. It should be over because it's going to be hot. We just saw the color situation on the weather map behind us.
4: I'm not sure what color that was. It was like bright purple.
0: It was heat indexes.
5: Index over 100. Well, my long shot, which
0: over.
5: Is
0: 100 degrees.
5: I'm not even going to get into it, but just...
4: It's beautiful.
5: You can't... See, why did you do that?
0: You should have cut him off.
4: Because I do it just to aggravate you at this point.
0: Me.
4: It's too
0: hot.
4: That's nothing new.
0: And that's without helmets and shoulder pads on.
5: Exactly. It's an oppressive heat. There's nothing great about it. It is the worst time of year. The worst. As far as weather is concerned, it can't be 105 degrees heat index.
0: I think moving forward, now look, you play in Tennessee State, so it's not a marquee game, but man, you got a 7 o'clock kick. That heat is not as brutal as it's going to be. And then you think about the tailgate and all the stuff going up to it. So the Bulldogs need to get their work done. Who's going to be the number one target? And maybe somebody has a big explosive play or two or three. It just doesn't seem like there's going to be enough time or enough throws for Gunnar Stockton to light it up. They're going to be out of here. I'm saying 4:15, Finn. The starters should be up 3-4 scores, and they should be out of there for the second half of play.
5: What time should that game start?
0: 3 o'clock.
4: It'd be nice and cool by then.
5: It's going to be the hottest part of the day. It's going to be miserable.
4: Oh.
5: And it'll be miserable for the fans. And if you expect those people to sit there in that heat with no shade, you're out of your freaking mind. especially when it's 30-0 at halftime.
4: Oh, the fans will start clearing out halftime. Yeah. There'll be people like, you know what, the bar down the street is going to be a little bit better.
5: It's too uncomfortable. It just doesn't make sense to sit there and just fry. So the players will deal with it. They've been practicing in it all offseason and training camp, so they're ready for it. And you get a warm-up. The good news for Georgia is you get a warm-up. Bad news for Georgia Tech is you played Colorado.
0: Yeah. They weren't out the same.
4: Which was supposed to be a warm-up.
0: Kirby Smart was?
4: Yes, it was.
5: I don't. I disagree.
4: Well, there's people in here that picked the game and acted like it was a warm-up.
0: Well, Vegas picked the game. What do you want the people in the room to do when they laid out a number?
10: That's like such a cop-out.
5: How about that guy? Is it Eric McClain at ACC Network?
4: Mm-hmm.
5: He said it's Georgia Tech's going to murder Colorado.
0: Right.
5: Is what the phrase he used last week.
0: Mm-hmm. We did our jobs. Now some jobs have to be corrected. Here's Kirby Smart. He was on with Stephen A. Smith, still talking about why he believes the SEC is the best conference in football.
11: Because I ask every NFL scout and every NFL coach which one produces better players, and it's not close. Now, on the field, go look at what they play and look at their schedules and go look at ours and see who they play. I got friends that coach in the Big Ten. They'll tell you the difference between the SEC and the Big Ten. They'll never admit it openly, but they tell me that. I have a lot of confidence in this league, and this league is really tough and physical. They have done a phenomenal job winning those national championships, and I got nothing but respect for those programs, but I can promise you this is the toughest conference in college football.
5: So it was predicated by Stephen A. saying, you know, Big Ten has won 3 in a row. Have they taken control of college football? And that was Kirby's answer to that question. So
4: at the top, they have. But top to bottom, the SEC, and I think we said this all summer, top to bottom, the SEC is a better conference.
5: I'm not going
4: to. Some of the bottom of the Big Ten, and we'll get into Rutgers, what they did last night. That's one of the teams you have to deal with. There's nobody in the SEC that bad.
0: Well,
4: nobody.
0: You know, Kirby is a guy who continues to put massive numbers of kids into the NFL, and he's right. When you look at what the NFL scouts are saying, when you look at the attrition that goes on in the conference, even the teams that aren't that good, record-wise, they still have some good players, and so Kirby Smart making a very good pitch for the SEC still being the best conference in football. Georgia Tech had a tough one as Colorado comes in and they get out with a 14-13 opening night victory in front of a sold-out crowd at Bobby Dodd Stadium at Hyundai Field. Really just too bad. A lack of execution on all levels. When you're talking about not running the ball, 30 rushes for 51 yards for the Jackets. Missed opportunities at the end of the game to come up with stops. In the third quarter, Finn, you were talking about how Colorado was just running the ball down the throats of the Jackets. They just couldn't get them off the field. And then special teams, you missed a field goal. You had the game-winning field goal blocked. And you weren't able to have clean football. It was a sloppy performance when you're talking about offense not running it, defense not stopping, and then special teams not being able to get the operation. And all of that led to a one-point defeat and Coach Prime getting out of town with a win.
5: Listen, everything about Brent Key is offensive prime line. Time. Offensive line, I mean, physical, run the football. That's the mindset. That's the feel you get when you see a Brent Key coach football team. And it right. just... Without Haynes King there, and I guess your guy in the run game, I guess, I don't, and a left tackle that looked lost at times, especially in pass protection, you did not look like Brent Key coach football team.
4: And now you wonder, and this is going to be the narrative probably for the next 8 or 9 days, how much did Haynes King save you a year ago?
0: Oh.
4: How much did Buster Faulkner save you? And I like Goose Godsey. There were times yesterday it felt like you were just banging your head into a brick wall. But how much did Haynes save you a year ago? How many times did maybe his legs change the way that your offense was going? I like Alberto Mendoza, and I think this kid has a chance to be special. I'd like to see them, truthfully, open it up a little bit more.
0: Well,
5: of course, dude. They didn't take any shots. I counted that last play for 42 yards.
4: He ran a couple of corner routes
5: at one point, but no, I don't know if I saw a go ball.
4: No.
5: They were daring you to throw the ball down the field.
4: He had a corner route on the drive that you scored the field goal to go up 13-7 on a third down throw that he put it in between about three defenders and dropped it in there. But you're right, they just didn't take shots. And as that game went along, Colorado was creeping closer and closer and closer. Their safeties were probably 8 yards off the ball. And I kept looking, going, I know they're in a two shell because they had two high a lot of times. But just take a shot. Loosen them up.
0: The problem was, when you talk about Haynes King, he rushed for almost 1,000 yards. So when you talk about getting that from the quarterback position, you know, guys who are assigned to follow him are way down the field. You didn't have that opportunity last night. And so not running the ball, and then Colorado controlling the clock in the second half made the difference. And then you just cannot have a field goal block. If he misses it, he misses it. That's his job, to make a kick, Aiden Burr. But when you get the game-winning field goal blocked at the end after missing a field goal, you left 6 points off the board. Play. There you go. Everything you did to yourself and allow Colorado to do got you 1 point to be. So just a disappointing showing for the Jackets, and hopefully they can get it back, because Tennessee is going to have much better talent, and you're going to have much better offense. Pro players going to be playing tomorrow's at courts. Favor the fifth-year eligible college players. They'll make a difference. Either they will or they won't. And the Braves open up their four-game set with the Phillies tonight with a four-game lead in the National League East. Grant Holmes has been slated to start in the finale as he replaces Bryce Elder for game four.
5: Yeah, he just had 26 pitches and threw three innings, which was spectacular.
0: He's ready
5: and
0: to go.
5: There was a rain. Well, let's hope so. I mean, it goes game to game.
4: Right.
5: But he was on fire and lights out to listen to those guys. I think it was Peter Moylan who will join us later today.
0: Yeah, he will.
4: 9:20.
5: He was talking about
4: right here on the Fan
5: the performance he had through those three innings before the rain delay took place in Washington. And anytime you can get to three, four, five innings and you have the same amount of pitches as the number of the innings, like 30, 40, 50. Mm. He had 26 pitches through three innings, and he was dealing. Mm. Ground ball outs, doing his thing. So hopefully that continues on Monday. But tonight it is all about Chris Sale and Mr. Sanchez. 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
0: It's a big weekend for sports, as we have Braves and Phillies. We had Georgia Tech last night. Georgia opens up. Captain's name for the Falcons and Dragon Con coming to Atlanta, as the folks would like to descend upon Atlanta with Dragon Con.
4: That is this. This is that weekend where you have college football, you have Dragon Con. Do we still have the Pride Festival?
10: Gay Black Pride.
4: Yes, that was the one. Those all converge in downtown Atlanta every Labor Day weekend.
5: It's a lot happening, dude. There's a lot going on.
4: It's bailing
0: it's at the
4: out.
0: Aquarium, I believe, this year. They usually have it at different venues, but I think Dragon Con is going to take over the aquarium.
10: They maybe do something at the aquarium, but it's still at the hotels and the Georgia World Congress Center.
0: I saw tickets
10: for
0: the aquarium, so they're opening things up.
10: There still may be an event at the aquarium, but the majority.
4: Do they have like one of the whales dressed as somebody from Dragon Con?
5: Anyway, if you're not familiar with Dragon Con, is the largest multimedia popular cultural convention focusing on science fiction and fantasy, gaming, comics, literature, art, music, and film in the universe.
4: I will tell you, while you might be right on some of the nerd things,
0: it's a lot of money.
4: There's not just that. I was going to say there's a lot of women in some really tight outfits dressed as their favorite comic book characters and everything else. So if you're into those things.
0: You like attractive nerds.
4: Yeah, why not? Can you imagine how the Auburn fan shows up? Honey, why the hell is that guy dressed as C-3PO? We're here to watch ball.
0: Now they get Baylor and they give him into the bins.
5: Fascinating. Is this where the furries show up too? Is the furries part of this thing?
4: No.
10: I think they're a part of this too. I've heard there are some events that go on at this Dragon Con every year at night.
0: A sex party?
10: Yes.
0: Really?
10: Yeah.
0: Basically.
4: There's some swinger things going on.
10: Oh, yeah. 100%.
5: What to do at Dragon Con?
4: Pound Town.
10: I don't know if it would be listed on that website.
0: No, it would not.
10: I think it's more discreet.
0: Not on the company website.
12: I want Mason Gloryhill. Please get off the company.
5: You have to have inside information.
12: Yeah. Smiles and glory hopes.
0: Yes, those who know, know. And
5: burlesque?
0: Those.
5: Dragon Con burlesque.
4: Hey, R2-D2's
5: Dragon Con night at the aquarium. Look at you.
4: Yeah. I don't know. I don't know why all my SEC fans sound exactly the same.
0: We have to have a delineation. The Arkansas man sounds like the Ole Miss man sounds like the Alabama man.
4: I think they're all one in the same.
0: Would you eat?
5: This is amazing.
0: I'm taking you out of this.
4: No, he can't talk food anymore.
0: He's on timeout.
4: After what he said about mozzarella sticks, he never talks foods again.
5: Yeah, right.
0: A company in Douglasville, they specialize in dessert. They are going to take a lemon pound cake and add lemon pepper wings.
4: Okay, we're just doing too much.
0: That's too much. Road Dog, would you be in for lemon pepper wings mixed in with a pound cake?
10: I think I'm going to pass on that.
0: That sounds like a little bit
4: pound
0: too much.
4: Cake by itself is fantastic.
10: Yeah, both of those items.
4: Lemon pepper wings by themselves are fantastic. I don't need them mixed together.
0: Eat the wings first, then have the pound cake. A lot going on in
5: sweet action. And savory. What's the problem? Douglas County Baker's Lemon Pepper Wing Pound Cake went viral after getting 3.3 million views on social media.
0: They put the wings on top of the cake.
5: Tina Arnold serves a sweet and savory treats at her bakery shop, Jules Treats, and more. Only 2 days a week.
0: Should we try it before we knock it?
5: Do you eat it together? Or you just eat it?
0: Yeah, they put it on top of the cake. So the cake is there. They put the lemon pepper wing on top, and then they put the drizzle of the cake on top of the lemon pepper wing. Do we want to try this?
4: I mean, we're always up to try it.
5: 100%.
4: I mean, the two individually are really good. I don't know how it's going to taste together. Do you, like, dip the wing in the cake? Like, how do you do this?
0: I do not know. But I do know there's a lot going on, and 3 million plus people looked at it.
5: That's right.
0: So there's something to it, and that's going OTP.
4: Honey, why is that guy dressed as Chewbacca? Yeah.
5: I just seen it for the first time.
0: Yeah, they put the wings on top of the cake. And then the drizzle on top of all of it.
4: We do have to get to your mozzarella stick thing that you said.
0: That was surprising off the air.
5: I don't eat them. I think we had a bad experience with them a couple times. My kid's almost choking to death on that stupid cheese. It's thick as hell.
0: There's no stupid cheese.
5: I think it's more about the marinara sauce. If you got a good sauce, it can be worth it. But
0: well,
5: by themselves or not.
0: If you have a raggedy crust on top of the cheese, it's not going to work well. So it is a product.
4: I'll eat them.
5: I'm not going to turn it down, but it's not on the top of my list of things to get at a restaurant.
4: It's a great appetizer.
5: It's a childish order, is what I would say.
0: Oh, my God.
4: Wow. Yeah.
5: Infantile.
0: Great way to start any meal with a set of mozzarella sticks.
4: Yeah, get some mozz sticks and get things rolling.
5: No, go for it.
4: I will continue
5: to put weight on. That's a good idea for you guys.
0: I don't like your tone. All right, coming up.
4: Fitness over here now.
0: Another investigation at North Carolina, plus college games on a Friday night. We'll get to that when we return here in the locker room, 7 o'clock hour, brought to you by Loganville Ford, your destination for your next F-150 or Ford truck at LoganvilleFord.com. 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It's the locker room, the fans.
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4: 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Georgia Tech loses in the season opener, 14-13 to Colorado. Aiden Burr had his game-winning field goal attempt blocked as time expired. Jackets 0-1 now will play Tennessee coming up next week. Georgia going to open up the season tomorrow as they take on Tennessee State, 3 o'clock kick out in Athens. Also, you got a couple of ranked games going on tonight. Number 10, Oklahoma and UTEP. Number 7, Miami at Stanford. Number 14, USC playing Fresno State. A huge series for the Braves. They take on the Phillies. 6:40 first pitch, 5:25 Ford leadoff show here on The Fan and the free Fan app. Chris Sale, Christopher Sanchez get the ball. Peter

0: 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Tough one for Georgia Tech. They fall to Colorado 14-13 opening night. They don't produce an offensive touchdown.
1: What's up, boss? You believe that?
0: Their touchdown coming off a 100-yard kickoff returning. Coach Prime, he was feeling good, strutting off the field last night, Finn. So you wanted a triple whammy. You wanted to get a win. You wanted to look good on national TV, and you wanted to stop Coach Prime from going out of here.
2: You're 0-3.
0: Being able to bolster his program.
2: Yeah, none of those things happen. None of those things happen at all.
1: I'm good. I'm happy.
2: It's very unfortunate. You think about Brent Key and Georgia Tech, what they did last year, and how much support and action they got, and then it kind of fizzled out towards the end. This is not a good way to start the season.
0: Got to find some wins. Johnny and I were talking about, now this one, you lost five out of your last six games. Yeah. Going back to last year, you got to find some wins. Some dubs need to come.
3: And back-to-back home games where you had, and I know it goes back to last year, where that building was electric. The Pitt game a year ago, you had a chance to go to an ACC championship game, fizzled out. Last night, and we'll get into something at 8 o'clock we have to address on this show. Last night I was down there. That place, again, no pun intended, was buzzing. Folks were jacked up. I haven't seen Georgia Tech's campus like that in a long time.
2: It looked awesome on TV.
0: Heck of an opportunity.
3: And then it was just such a bad football game. Win or lose, and ultimately losing stinks. It was such a bad football game. Second and third quarter, people are like, oh, my God, what are we doing?
0: It was tough. Coach Prime, after the game, he felt pretty good, and it seems like he feels like what happened last year, last night, may have exercised those demons.
4: How excited are you?
5: I'm back. That's all I'm going to say. I'm back.
0: He's back.
3: Oh, boy.
0: There you go. So now he's winning them. He's 1-0 in the Big 12.
3: That's what we allowed to happen.
0: It happened.
5: That's all I'm going to say. I'm back.
2: I will say this. Road Dogg and I were back there watching and listening to some stuff from Dion after the game. And he gives a message to the players, gives out some game balls, gives one to the new athletic director,
3: Okay. Which
2: is kind of neat. Athletic director gets all fired up and starts yelling at the team and congratulates them. And then he goes into his deal, like, make sure you clean up this locker room. Don't leave it a mess. Be professional. Don't say anything crazy. Don't post anything nuts. Let's give respect to Georgia Tech. There's a good team that fought hard out there, and get ourselves out of here. So
5: I'm back.
2: I think there have moments like that where he tells you he's back, but he also has a mindset of a professional and a leader of young men to try to teach them the right things to do.
0: I think it's Saban-like in the regard that I'll be the lightning rod. Everybody either likes or hates me, which keeps everything off the players, and they can just focus on the game. So hopefully better things will come. Next up, Tennessee is getting ready to come, and there have to be some major turnaround opportunities for the offense, defense, and special teams for the Jackets.
3: Yeah, by the way, you can tap the app all year long. We got a huge series coming up this weekend against the Philadelphia Phillies. You want to listen? All weekend long is the 680 The Fan app. It's all free in the Apple or the Android store, driven to you by our good friends over at Beaver Toyota of Cumming, BeaverToyotaOfCumming.com. 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
3: All right, I'm going to have to rush through some stuff because there's so much that happened yesterday.
2: Yeah.
3: All I can do is shake my head. We'll get to some of the sound from the legal aspect. But getting swept under the rug is what's going on at North Carolina.
2: Oh,
3: Michael Lombardi,
2: goodness.
3: The general manager of their football team, resigned. Now, mind you, he had been on paid leave because they had a human resources complaint filed against him. Now, the scope of the investigation has now widened.
2: Uh-huh.
3: Staffers, coaches, wives, girlfriends, a whole bunch going on. There's allegations now of drug use. There's allegations of administration sleeping with students, staff members sleeping with recruiting staffers. Like, there is so much going on right now at North Carolina. I was just asking Road Dogg, and Stephen Belichick is in the middle of this. There's
2: Bill Belichick's son, who's a defensive coordinator,
3: who missed the game last week for personal reasons.
2: Personal reasons. I thought he had a medical issue, but I don't think that
3: apparently might be a drug issue, according to some of the reports that are out there and the allegations. Bill Belichick might be in trouble. If he knew anything about any of this, Does this kind of skate back to everything he did in New England where, oh, we had Spygate. I didn't know. Deflategate.
0: I didn't know. Well, how much of it is on the coach on, you know, his son's a grown man. If he has a personal problem, it's kind of like Sark. If Sark had some personal problems with things.
2: He's still the CEO of an organization.
3: He hired Mike Lombardi. Right. He brought Mike Lombardi in, and Mike Lombardi.
2: What was Mike Lombardi doing? Jeez Louise.
3: Apparently everybody.
2: Allegedly. I said what? I didn't say he did. I said, what was he doing?
0: I'm just making sure we're clear.
3: Right. We will get into all of that. Something happened last night in football, like actually on the field. Mm-hmm. This is why you don't gamble on football. UMass hadn't won a football game. They had lost 16 straight games.
2: That's right.
3: They were a 29.5 point underdog against the Fighting Greg Schiano's.
2: So they covered the spread, you say?
3: They did a little more than cover the spread.
2: What?
3: They won 37-21 in a game that was not that close.
2: Nope.
3: It was not that close. They were up 24-7 at halftime. They blow out Rutgers. Schiano is so fired. Oh, God, you want to talk about now if you want to get on Kalshi or one of those places? He's got to be the first one fired.
0: That's embarrassing.
2: Listen.
4: That's embarrassing. Did you see what happened at the end of the game? I guess they had already scheduled to shoot fireworks.
3: Oh,
2: yes.
3: No,
2: you got to throw them up there. It's nighttime.
4: You got to sit on those fireworks, hold them over to the next game.
2: Yeah, I do it for the
3: fans. There were 17 people.
2: Let them get some joy out of something.
3: There were 17 people sitting
2: there. What are you
3: going to
2: do? Set them in there and get
3: them? Hold them till later.
2: Till later when?
3: The next time you need them. It's not like at Rutgers there's a big need for fireworks anyway.
2: But don't you think it's all set up and ready to go? You just do it?
0: I don't care. Yeah. Next home game, so you fire them off when they come out of the
2: firework
0: tunnel.
2: Firework Friday and they lose a game, they don't send off the fireworks?
3: That's a little different.
2: It's a little different?
3: We play 162 games.
2: I don't think it's different.
3: Okay, if we have fireworks set off and we lose a playoff game, they bet not fire anything off. That'd be like the Hawks losing a playoff game and they may have done this and they've got stuff falling out of the rafters.
2: Yeah, to go and put that performance out there.
3: Yeah.
2: He's in big trouble.
3: All right, let's run through some sound. A bunch going on. Here's Liz Merrill, Louisiana's state attorney, as she goes off on the SEC.
7: The lawsuit that they filed in Alabama is frivolous. They're claiming that there is a violation of the SEC and their member schools' First Amendment rights to expressive association. What that really means is that somebody's trying to prevent them from talking or advocating. And nobody's done that. Nobody has stopped them from expressing themselves. This is really about the rules that are being applied by the NCAA and the SEC and how they are being applied in a manner that affects the economic and rights and opportunities of these students.
0: She's right. By the letter of the law, you tried to change a rule after something was going to happen that you didn't like. So she is right about that, the fact that you tried to ban folks and fine coaches and threaten people after the fact. She is right about that.
3: Here's the attorney that represents the players. He has his own thoughts on the SEC.
8: I got a problem with that. I mean, you go around, you can file their suit in any state. You sue in LSU. Sue them in Louisiana. You go to our nemesis, Alabama. Really? So that lets you know what the commission is all about. It's plain and simple.
3: Same way that we could say that you can get an injunction at any state, but you went to Baton Rouge and got a judge who probably has an LSU pom-pom underneath his gavel.
9: Maybe I could sue for punitive damages.
3: Yeah, you do some of that. Nick Saban, he has his thoughts on the state of college football.
10: I mean, just think, 5 or 10 years ago. I mean, it was not even anything that could ever be a thought in your mind that a pro player would come back and play college football. I mean, it was like unfathomable.
2: Yep.
10: And, you know, now this should be okay. We have some rule or some law somewhere in some state that I should be able to get cut, even though I decided to become a pro. I got paid some money for it. Now I can go back to college and play. Crazy.
3: He's not wrong. Everything Nick Saban said is spot on.
2: Of course it is.
3: We love the game, the on-the-field stuff. Like, being at a game last night was so awesome just to see football again and the passion and everything else. It's all the other stuff now that has made college football a pain in the rear end. Here's Davian Harris. He's out on the courtroom steps, and he was asked, when will he be back playing college football?
11: Are you able to practice with the team? Have you been practicing with the team?
12: I have not been practicing with the team, but I think this is, like, one step toward that. So
11: when do you think you you be up and running and playing at LSU?
12: For sure. I'll say, like, after week two, I know for sure I'll be back before the Ole Miss game. So,
13: do you expect to play on Saturday?
12: Not this Saturday. You know, since, you know, I really just not starting to progress off my, you know, injury and stuff. So, like, y'all won't probably see me Saturday. So.
2: He hasn't practiced. Of course he's not playing Saturday.
0: Right.
2: Stupid.
0: He's 6'8", 330.
3: Those are having so lawmakers out there asking questions.
0: 6'8", 330. He'll be out there soon.
3: He's okay. I watched him in the playoffs. He's just big. He's not really all that effective. Rhett Lashley has a big game coming up on Monday night as they're going to be on the road against Florida State, 7:30 kick. He had something very interesting to say about the spread.
14: You know, game ones are hard. They're tricky because you don't always know what you're going to get and how guys are going to settle in. And then when you're in this world where we have so many new players on a roster every year. So I have no idea how we're not a 7 to 10 point underdog, you know, when we're playing a game on the road at a hostile environment against a team that has as much talent as anybody in our league. They've already played a game. Got that kind of game one stuff out of the way. We haven't.
0: Did he just say 7 to 10 point underdog? Yeah. He's watching a spread, John Michaels?
3: To FSU. There was nothing I watched last week that said FSU should be a 7 to 10 point favorite over anybody. That's the RPO.
0: That is the RPO. Braves, get ready for the biggest series of the season. Is ace versus ace tonight in Philly. We'll get to it when we return here in the locker room on the Fan 680 and 93.7 FM.
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3: 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Braves have a huge one as they start a four-game series against the Philadelphia Phillies. 6:40 tonight, going to be your first pitch. Ford leadoff show coming up at 5:45. And it's A's versus Aces. It'll be Chris Sale versus Christopher Sanchez. Braves will start the night with a four-game lead in the East. Georgia Tech loses the home opener 14-13 to Colorado. Aiden Burr had his game-winning field goal attempt blocked as time expired. Georgia going to open up the season tomorrow, 3 o'clock kick, as they will play Tennessee State. We're going to talk to Peter Moreland coming up at 9:20 here on The Fan, 680, 93.7 FM.
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29: Riley charges one up, soaring high into the heavens and disappearing into the seats. And the Braves take the lead on the two-run homer by Austin Riley.
28: This is the home of the Braves, and this is Atlanta Braves Today.
0: Welcome in to Atlanta Braves Today. Braves and Phillies open up a four-game set in the city of brotherly love, and we get ace versus ace tonight in Philly as Chris Sale will face off against Christopher Sanchez. A split in the four-game set protects the lead the Braves have built, and certainly you'll want more. If you can take three out of four now, that's even more damage you do to Philadelphia. But right now, you're looking at a team that has gotten hot. Philly, the last month, they have been right on our heels, and now the Braves have shown us enough with their pitching and their resiliency. Even when you have those games where they don't hit well, they're able to bounce back. And now, I think having a day off, a 9-0 win to come into this series, everything should be totally reset to find out exactly where these teams are headed into this weekend.
3: And to me, it's twofold this weekend. Obviously, the Phillies are huge, but you're dead tied with the Dodgers for that second spot in the wild, not in the wild card, in the playoff positioning. Mm-hmm. So you can kind of put the Phillies a little bit in the rearview mirror if things go perfect, and you also have a chance to maybe gain on the Dodgers and take a lead on them. So twofold, huge series. I love that it's ace versus ace tonight because this is, you know, see who's got what. This is what it's going to look like in the postseason.
0: Yeah, the offense could be scarce tonight. So this is where the dudes go up against each other and we figure out if you can execute in high leverage situations. Coming up, this man always executes. What is his opinion of this game and this series? We'll talk to our truest Braves reporter, Chris Domino, when we return on Atlanta Braves Today.
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0: Welcome back in to Atlanta Braves Today. This is not like, this is a postseason matchup tonight as Chris Sale will face off against Christopher Sanchez. Braves and Phillies open up their four-game series. Offense could be scarce, so you can make a mistake and get away with it. You got to play some tough defense, and bullpen performance and decisions going to be huge. Now, what does this game and this series mean for this week and this season? We talk to our truest Braves reporter, Chris Domino.
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0: A terrific lefty-lefty matchup. As you have Chris Sale and Chris Sanchez. 640, first pitch here on the Fan, 680, 93.7 FM, as the Braves and Phillies open up a four-game set. Good morning, Chris Domino.
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0: 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Good morning, Chris Domino.
1: Good morning, gentlemen.
0: Now, you don't look too far down the line. I do.
1: No.
0: I look a big picture. But I asked you the other day, I said, is it okay just to set up broad brush strokes when you're talking about what this series means?
1: Sure.
0: Win two. Two games, and we're good on Tuesday when the series is over.
1: Four games off the calendar with a split where they can't gain anything on you. 4 of 22 knocked off, sure. And then you'll play them again for three more coming up.
0: Mm-hmm.
1: It really is an interesting month for both of these teams. Mm-hmm. You know, we got the Chicago Cubs that nobody's talking about. And the Cubs, I don't want to do this again, but there is math. I don't care if you win the division or not. I don't. If you're going to be a one or a two seed, I care. If you're not, I don't care.
0: Okay. Shut up.
1: The only thing you can't do is then become the fifth seed, which would mean you have to play three games on the road to open up. And we are not a good road team right now. We are a much better baseball team at home. Much better baseball team at home. It's like not even close.
2: 48-24 at home, 35-33
1: But
2: on the
1: numbers,
2: road.
1: Well, the offensive numbers.
2: Scoring, yeah.
1: Yeah, the offensive numbers are just, it's a flip of a script that will not serve you well, and you do not want to play a best of three on the road. So again, as long as you're not the five seed, I don't care if you're three or four. If it means clubhouse guys get more money because you win a division, I keep telling you, okay, win a division. That'll be great. I don't care about the banner on the light pole. I'd like to stave them off, but I would like to make sure that I catch the Dodgers on top of everything.
2: You got a three-game lead on Philly, who's the four seed, and a four-game lead on Philly, I apologize, and a four-and-a-half-game lead on the Cubbies.
1: Right, and we play them for three. Nobody's really...
2: Gotcha.
1: We're talking about seven against Philadelphia. I hope the three against the Cubs don't matter at all.
2: All right,
1: I just want to put them in the rear. I want anybody who plays them to put them in the rearview mirror. I do not want a five seed.
2: Before we really dive into this Philly series... Tiffany just walked down the hall. She makes sure everything's on the up and up around here.
0: Tiffany Davis.
2: Doing the right thing. And
1: right. People aren't stealing
2: all the endorsements or working
1: on
2: supposed to work.
1: Other stuff.
0: That's right.
2: So she saw you.
1: Drinking on the job.
2: And she looks at you and she walks down the hall very concerned that you're even here because you have an off day today.
1: I do.
2: But you're here working.
1: Right.
2: Mm-hmm. So what the hell is going on?
1: Well, I have to do Brave Central with Barrett Salee. We have to do a video
2: every week.
1: We do it for every series. Every opening day
2: of the series. Up.
1: Yeah, so Philadelphia opens up today, so I'm doing that.
2: Where can I find that?
1: All over the place. Like
2: anywhere?
1: YouTube-ish.
2: Beautiful.
1: TikTokies. Snapchatties.
2: Okay.
1: I think it's every
2: YouTube babies.
1: I think it's every place.
2: All right.
1: It's a breakdown, sometimes at home a little bit longer, on the road a little bit shorter, but what will be talked about today is Philadelphia has decided to change who they are as a baseball team. They've gotten away from slug. Bryce Harper is walking more than anybody in baseball. And you go, well, why is that a good thing? Because they needed to. They were relying too much on a home run, which at times is what we've done. They're taking more walks and striking out less. They are everything that we had said, can you change who you are? Can we be a team who actually steals bases? Oh, it's hard to do it in season. Philadelphia is playing small ball. Bryce Harper had a bunt single the other day. Like a bunt single to move a guy to third. Huh. And that run ends up scoring and they win the game. Their close and late has been better.
2: Huh.
1: Again, all their numbers, their pitching numbers. You want the good news or the bad news?
3: I like good news.
1: It's actually, there is no good news because we don't hit very well on the road. And these guys at home, when they pitch, they have more strikeouts than anybody in baseball and they don't walk anybody. Philadelphia staff, Jesus Luzardo, who's like fourth on that list of names that you know, he was just the National League Pitcher of the Month. He had the best August of anybody in baseball.
0: How important is this game tonight? Because my thing with the Phillies is momentum. They have been on a roll. So not allowing them to get momentum in this series is huge for the Braves.
1: I just don't buy, like, if you win tonight, you win tomorrow because all of a sudden you're hot. They feel good about themselves because they're playing a good brand of baseball. They can win in two different ways now. Like, the idea that they're moving guys over and they're walking more, this is a conscious decision, and it's kind of working, which makes them a little bit more dangerous because I'm just telling you, Finn, you're going to all write it. If you rely on a home run and you don't hit home runs, you're not as good a baseball team. They're doing something that we would like to do on the road. We don't walk enough. We chase at times on the road, and that's why our road number is not very good.
3: What do we get out of Christopher Sanchez? I know he's had an unbelievable year, 16-4 All-Star. Like, what is his, what do we have to watch for him?
1: Low whip. He doesn't let guys on base, doesn't want to walk anybody. His ERA at home was like a 1.74. And by the way, that's a hitter's park.
3: Oh.
1: He's better at home than he is on a road, and he pitched in a hitter's park because he keeps the ball on the ground. He doesn't give up home runs. Low whip. This team has decided on the mound, we'll throw strikes. Because we think our arms are good enough. They lead baseball in strikeouts.
3: Okay.
1: And they're really low. They're like 27, 28th in walks, which means you don't have as many opportunities. We talk about runners in scoring position. You know, if you don't hit very well.

0: how many opportunities are you going to get against this staff? That becomes the big thing.
1: What do you think about the Sean Murphy and Hassan Kim kind of resurgence that's been taking place?
0: Found money. It's like walking down the street and finding a $20
1: bill. Amazing, isn't it?
0: Yeah. Look, Murphy, Murphy to me, look, he's hitting 242. Do I think he hits 225? I think he hits 225, which would be better than 200 for the last 2 years. But if he has power, you know, if he just actually hits some home runs. And Kim being on base, I told Mauricio Dubon, Hassan Kim's best friend in the world is Mauricio Dubon. He threw him a lifeline because of where he can play all over the place. Hassan Kim is going to get starts. He has no contract next year. He's going to go from $20 million to another one-year deal because people have no idea if he can play. Well, guess what? He's going to get a chance in September. I don't know in October if he'll play because I'm not giving Riley a day off. I'm not giving Ozzie a day off. I'm not giving Ronald a day off. But for the month of September, as Walt Weiss wants to give those guys a day off, Hassan Kim gets to play shortstop because Dubon is going to play every place else.
2: My man, Hassan Kim.
0: Was that? I don't see the jersey. Turn around.
1: No, he
0: didn't spend the money yet.
3: He's been dropping that in subtly.
0: Yeah, by the jersey, I'll believe you a little bit more.
2: Yeah, he's got a little bit more work to show me, but I'm liking where he is now. Walt Weiss changing out the finale as Grant Holmes going to get the start. Is it more about the three innings he had to pitch with the weather delay, or is it a bigger picture into the future?
0: Listen, I want to find out. I want to find out who both of these guys are. Right. We keep talking about an audition behind Sale and probably Malley. Now, it could be a bullpen thing. It could be you double up two guys and you go, you're going to go one time through, or you're going to go one and a half through, or he's going to go one and a half through. And God willing, our bullpen is what it's supposed to be.
3: It's crazy to think, like, two starts ago, we thought Grant Holmes was pitching for his rotation spot, and then he goes out and throws a gem, and then he looked good in the three innings he was there, and now it feels like A.J. Smith-Shaver's out, Grant Holmes is back in.
0: Yeah, and Ronaldo Lopez is coming back.
3: I forgot all about him.
0: Yeah, and I'm going to tell you something. Martin Perez is so much better than anybody will ever say, but he's scary because when you throw low 90s, 90, 91, 92, you think in the postseason, oh, this is going to be bad. Well, guess what? His start in this series is going to be really interesting because in that ballpark, will it play? Well, if it plays in that ballpark, for a team that still wants to hit home runs, even though they've decided they can do other things, Martin Perez's start against a playoff caliber team is really going to be interesting.
2: Now, we have...
0: He's got moxie is what the kids, I believe.
1: I like it.
0: Say. Yeah, he does.
1: what do they call it? Pizzazz? No, it's...
3: Nosh. Riz.
1: Riz.
3: Yeah. Guy's got to keep up.
0: Yeah, I'm not really sure that's a thing anymore.
1: Short for...
3: I'm around a lot of high school kids.
1: Oh, what's it short for again?
3: Charisma.
1: Charisma. Thank you.
0: By the way, handsome fella too, that Martin Perez.
1: Is he?
0: Really likes talking baseball on top of everything
1: else. Really?
0: Great teammate. He loves talking to hitters.
1: All right, there's some wins there.
0: Okay. Yeah, loves talking to hitters.
1: Handsome. I have to go look at his picture.
0: He's sort of...
3: machismo?
0: Yeah, he's got a...
1: Yeah. Well, I don't know.
0: No, he looks like... There's two things. He looks like he can be a bad guy in a lot of movies, which is interesting.
1: Yeah.
2: Hey, so got him a Sean Connery.
0: No.
2: Old school feel.
0: No. This guy looks like he could have been in...
1: Got sideways all of a sudden.
0: He looks like he could be in a movie where you go, wait, that guy in the background. Oh, he could be a bad guy, but he could be a good guy, but he could be a bad guy. That's what Martin Perez gives me. That's a vibe.
2: Kind of like you. You could be a good guy or a bad guy.
0: Yeah.
1: That's
0: sure.
1: True.
0: Sure.
2: I have been both. All right, well, fantastic stuff. We're on tap for a fantastic series, and this will mean much. We thank you for the reporting as our truest Braves reporter, Chris DiMino.
0: Geez, you're welcome.
2: There you go.
1: Have a safe trip, buddy.
2: We'll get you set for tonight and the weekend when we return on Atlanta Braves Today.
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2: Good pitching, good teams, and hopefully a good outcome for the Braves coming up this weekend. 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Game two, Martin Perez and Zach Wheeler. Game three, a 1:10 first pitch is Tyler Mahle. He will take on Aaron Nola. And then game four, it was originally scheduled to be Bryce Elder. Now it is going to be Grant Holmes taking on Jesus Luzardo. So you have four games, four opportunities. You want to win two, you win three, you make it more difficult. Heck, a sweep would make it just dandy, but you're playing a tough team. 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
2: 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Georgia Tech opens up, but not the way they wanted to. Pro players will be coming to college football fields tomorrow. What will be the ramifications? The Falcons, they do pick leaders, just not a quarterback yet. Braves looking to make a change for game four, but keep things going the way they are. And how quickly can the Dogs be done with their work tomorrow in Athens? We had a big game last night. We tried to make it a show trip last night.
3: We're going to address that.
2: Things did not go as scheduled, but we were all trying to descend upon Bobby Dodd Stadium at Hyundai Field, and it just didn't work out as a group.
3: Mm-hmm. I had thoughts that I was the third wheel of this relationship, this show.
2: I knew this was going to happen.
3: And, you know, you guys are doing stuff with the duck pluck, and you're doing charitable events, the polar plunge, and you guys go and shoot guns. And you go on
1: it is interesting.
3: You guys go on day dates.
2: He does have a little more.
3: You guys all made it to cuts. There was no problem that. You drove 2 hours across town to get to Gwinnett County to make sure.
1: They came over to my house afterwards.
3: They hung out at Finn's house.
2: A hell of an opening statement by the counselor.
3: So, Road Dog, Matt Lear, how long have we talked about this being a show trip for the opener?
12: 2 months?
3: At least. How many people showed up for the opener yesterday? Raise your hands. And if you're watching on YouTube, there's one hand up. That would be me. No home team who said, I'll be there at kickoff. Okay, fine. I got down there at 6 o'clock. He wasn't there. Finn, I understand there's some things going on where he couldn't make it, so he had a pass. But now I realize without Finn being there, home team's not going to show up.
2: Yes.
3: So thank goodness I ran into a ton of listeners. All the listeners there that came up and introduced themselves, I really appreciate meeting everybody. Stopped and talked to a lot of different folks. I ran into some kids that I played against in AAU. A bunch of the Oglethorpe kids were down there. I ran into a guy that I used to work with. He was like, do you remember? I said, I recognize the face. And as soon as he said his name, I was like, oh, my God, he gave me a big hug. Big Tech fan. And everybody asked, where's Finn and home team? I said, well, they're a couple, so they only travel together, and they're not there. I really now know where I stand on this show.
1: I don't think you need to get in your feelings like this.
3: I'm the third wheel, and that's fine. I'm okay with being
2: the
3: third wheel.
2: What happened was.
3: Plus, here come the excuses.
1: I think you've been invited to different things, but you have like this What's the...
3: I do things outside of here.
1: Miami podcast from 1 to 2 every day.
3: 1 to 1:30.
1: Something else you have to do coaching, a couple days
2: doing,
1: a week.
2: And
1: Oglethorpe, yeah. Volleyball, and
3: okay, so hold on. This is where I'm going
1: to
3: stop
1: gonna
3: you right
1: have
3: there.
1: To say,
3: home team is doing news channels. He's doing PA announcing.
2: No,
1: he's settled it back a little bit.
3: But he has enough time for Finn. He doesn't have enough time for me. So now what I realize is the show trip will be the John trip.
2: May I approach the bench?
3: First of all, what had
2: happened was the plan was to go down and be at the Thursday night affair with Georgia Tech hosting Colorado. What had happened was I was invited by the fine folks at Fox 5, Tom Haines, Christine Sparrow, and Ariel Onstott to do their show. They do a show every night from 7 to 7:30. It's live, called The Pulse. It's kind of like an OTP segment. We do current topics and talk about sports. So I was a sports guy coming in talking about...
3: And it had to be on the day of the opener at Georgia Tech in Colorado.
2: What do you want me to do? I had signed up months ago before the schedule came out. My turn was last night. When I finished the show, I took a separate pair of shoes because I took a pair of shoes for TV and then a pair to walk around Georgia Tech. Now, my wife went with me to the TV station. Okay. She was kind of quiet.
1: Oh.
2: And so you knew something was up. You knew something. She didn't say anything.
1: Okay.
2: So I was going to change shoes as soon as we finished shooting the show and put on my Georgia Tech shoes. She was going to drop me off at the stadium. Then I was going to Uber home. And then when we finished the show, we were talking a little bit longer, so there was a weather delay. Mm-hmm. She then opens her mouth and said, "You promised me."
1: You promised me?
2: Mm-hmm. And I had to think for a second.
1: What's she talking about?
2: Oh, no. So after we had the polyp issue on my vocal cords, I had the polyp removed via surgery. I promised my wife I would cut back on extracurriculars and be focused on health and being well rested. Didn't get the nap yesterday, did the TV show, then kind of going into a rain delay situation. Uh-huh. She said,
3: "You promised."
2: There's
3: only 20 minutes by the rain delay.
2: So I'm like, come on, I got my shoes.
1: Do you think you would have stayed for the entire game if you went inside that stadium? Most likely, yes.
2: Because it was 10, close.
1: 7, yeah.
2: I would have said no to her at first. Oh, I'll leave it at halftime. But because it was close, yeah, I would have been empty.
3: So here's the issue.
1: She did the right thing. She got you home.
3: Thank goodness for Justin Burney, or I would have been there by myself. Burney, his father, his uncle, we all hung out. Great people, as always. I text home team at 8:12. Hey, we're in the suite. 8:12. I got a text back at 8:59. Not going to make it. Ain't going to make it. So not only was I stood up,
1: mm-hmm.
3: I was sitting there with my cheese stick appetizer waiting for my date to show up.
2: I was looking for an excuse.
3: He texted me back 47 minutes later.
2: I was looking for an excuse to get over there, and then I couldn't go. So I had to call it.
3: So Road Dogg, Lear, from now on, I'm going to invite you guys.
12: Well, so next Thursday, there is a day Braves game.
3: Mm-hmm.
12: And are you coming to that one, John?
1: Of course he's not.
3: Because I actually have another place of employment outside of here. I make a little cash doing.
2: This is what it is.
1: See,
2: I'm figuring out what's going on, Finn. What happens
1: ridiculous.
2: Is everybody wants to be invited.
1: That's right.
2: That's what it is.
1: Yeah.
2: And if you don't get the invite, then people feel a certain kind of way.
1: You and I have a good time. We have fun together, and they want to be a part of it. So you're welcome to join us on Thursday at 12:15.
3: Oh. So for the two,
1: if you'd like to.
3: So you're giving me a 1 week notice for or 6 day notice for a day Braves game, but the 3 months we told Coach Key we were going to be there, Mike Flynn, there were enough credentials set aside for 680 that we actually could have gone out there and maybe helped run block a little bit last night.
2: I wanted to go, man. I really did. I really did. And then circumstances presented mm-hmm. themselves where I had to call an audible.
3: Mm-hmm.
2: I had to do the right thing. So. I missed it.
1: You and your feelings a little bit.
3: This is like the 15th or 18th.
1: There's been a few times.
2: I think we just need to keep an attendance tracker because Road Dogg could not go.
3: Road Dogg wasn't going to go. He wasn't invited.
2: He couldn't go because he had the Kirby Smart coaches show. Lear, why didn't you make it? Because it was just what was going on.
13: I was the last second invite and I didn't have enough time to get my ducks in a row.
3: Okay.
2: All right. So scheduling for Matt Lear. Mm-hmm. You had a family situation. Had to take care of the dogs. Wife wanted me to be healthy. What do you want me to do?
3: Okay.
2: Look,
3: next time you guys go shoot guns, have fun. Next time you guys want to go to walk-ons, have fun.
2: That was for charity.
13: I am interested in that Braves game if you guys want to throw the invite out there.
1: You have
12: been invited to that one, by the way. And there's also a Top Golf event happening next week, apparently.
2: Our goodbye party to show. Kelly.
3: Yeah.
2: Kelly Kroll.
3: Mm-hmm.
12: News to me. You were in the text thread.
2: The text
12: you know
2: ring.
12: About it.
2: Stop it. Now you guys are trying to be victims.
1: You and Lear should go have lunch together.
2: Why don't y'all go hang out? Y'all are the victims.
1: Give each other a hug because that's what it sounds like.
13: A lot of times, though, the problem is when I get home, sometimes I don't want to get out. I don't want to leave my home.
3: Dude, I'm the same way.
1: Well, everybody you're talking to, yeah.
3: And you know what, Road Dog? This actually goes all the way back. I should have seen the signs for this all the way back in 2021.
2: No.
3: When we had a chance to go to the national championship game. And there was a road trip where I got in a van.
1: Okay.
3: Yeah. Joe Hamilton. Hold on. Joe Hamilton got in a van. A non-Georgia fan, Joe Hamilton, got in a van. Carlos Medina got in a van. Brian Hoyt, Brandon Joseph, Dan Matthews. You guys, there were two seats that were sitting there for Brian Finneran and home team Brandon Leak, and neither one of you went.
1: So let me just preface this by saying my mother-in-law lives in St. Augustine with her nine siblings.
3: Okay.
1: And they're between 75 and 100, right?
3: Mm-hmm.
1: And what do old people do?
2: Sleep.
1: Yeah.
3: They go to Piccadilly.
1: Exactly. So the same thing happened during the national title situation where she had an aunt or uncle pass away.
0: Oh.
1: And she had to go down to St. Augustine for the services and the funeral. So I am off the hook. I don't want to hear one word about any of this because I'm dealing with deaths in the family. Well, you guys are busting my chops.
3: Well, that's why I said you got a pass for last night because we knew. Right. I knew you weren't going to be there.
2: Well, the accommodations for the national championship trip changed. It started off with like a 24-passenger van, went down to 13.
1: I was in.
2: Yeah, then it turned into like a squeezing in.
3: No, there was no squeezing. Me and Joe were in the back seat chilling. We had stacks of buckets. Joe slept like a baby.
2: I didn't like the accommodations. There was a different world.
3: I was not
2: getting in that COVID mobile.
3: We had like a seven-bedroom house with a fully finished basement. I mean, it was just, I should have seen the signs back then.
1: All right.
3: And now I know.
1: Okay, so duly noted. We feel like you feel a little left out.
2: I can do better.
1: You'll be a little bit more involved, and I apologize.
2: If I'm going to do better, and Finn makes the claim to do better, when you jokers are invited, we're going to start taking roll on the things you're invited to, and then y'all don't make
1: it.
12: There are two events next week, so we'll see who comes and who doesn't come.
3: I will be at Topgolf next week.
12: Now, you're coming to the Braves game, but you're going on your own with Tracy and friends.
2: I already bought tickets, but I will also make accommodation to be with my teammates.
1: That's fine, but this is more about walking down to walk-ons having a meal and a beer and then getting over to the game.
2: Yeah,
1: however that works out.
13: Yeah, I would very much enjoy that.
1: All right, you're in.
13: Perfect.
2: All right, everybody's
13: invited.
2: Right
13: now, I am 100% in.
2: Everybody's invited, and everybody's in next Thursday for the day game for the Braves, correct?
3: All right, I told you I'm out. I can't.
2: See, there you go.
3: I have something to do.
12: I'm out for the Topgolf.
2: See, he's out for Topgolf. See there? You see there? See? All right. Got a Topgolf out and Braves game out.
3: You really didn't like Kelly, did you?
12: For some reason, Justin Birney, who's not a part of this show, is setting the date
1: for
12: the event. And that Friday, I have, we're going to Brooks and Dunn concert.
2: Okay.
12: So.
2: All right.
3: That is acceptable.
2: All right. Well, maybe we'll find a way to get us all together in one spot.
3: I mean, maybe we need our friends from job marketing to get us on a retreat again. We need to go to Jamaica. That's the only time we hang out together.
2: Well, we could have hung out last night. It would have been
13: a
2: sour moment.
3: Well, now we don't have five people on the show.
2: So Georgia Tech, the Yellow Jackets fall 14-13. They do not produce an offensive touchdown. They rush 30 times for 51 yards. And with all of that, including a missed field goal, multiple penalties, and just not going their way at all with things, especially with the time of possession in the third and fourth quarters, they still have a chance to win the game on the final play of the game, and the potential game-winning field goal is blocked, and Coach Prime and the Colorado Buffaloes get out of here with a 14-13 win.
14: What's up, Bubs? You believe that?
3: Nope, still don't.
14: You believe that?
3: Man. I think Colorado's going to be a 4 or 5-win football team at best. I don't think they're very good. They look better than they did last year. They couldn't throw the ball. They just bullied Georgia Tech. And the biggest thing that I took away from this is everything that we thought we knew about Georgia Tech didn't come to fruition last night. I thought that offensive line was going to be really good. They weren't. I thought, you know, the bigger size on the defensive line, they'd bow up against the run. They didn't. Remember, we had the conversation with Malachi Hosley and Justice Haynes, and they said, we're the best running back group in the country. They didn't look like it last night. That doesn't help when you're getting hit two yards in the backfield.
1: Exactly right.
3: But it was rough. That was a rough, rough game to attend.
1: I look more at, and I hate to do it to the poor guy, but the offensive coordinator, you got to figure stuff out. You got to make adjustments at halftime and see what's happening to your football team and your offensive line. Figure out how to get the ball out of your quarterback hand earlier, run some screen plays if they're bringing all that pressure. Did we run any screens?
3: Not that I remember.
1: I don't remember one screen.
3: Ran a couple of quick outs.
1: Slant. Yeah. I mean,
3: a little quick curl.
1: Screen game's got to be a big part, especially when they start playing. They went cover zero multiple times.
3: But it's,
1: and challenge you to throw the ball down the field.
3: I'm not to take up for Coach Godsey, but when you only have the, I think they only had two possessions or three possessions in the entire second half. Because Colorado, there was only five total possessions in the second half.
1: You had four possessions in the second half, and one of those was the 37-second. Last drive. Before that.
2: Well,
1: that's because you let them bully you.
2: Well, right. Some of it was, you know, earlier in the game where you had chances maybe to punish them for trying to come in and sell out on the run. I saw Alberto Mendoza. He was in the pocket. He moved to the side and nobody seemed to be open. So now we were talking about not having wide receivers that can help you. I saw a couple of opportunities where it looked like there was no option down the field.
1: It's hard to tell when you don't have the all 22 view.
2: Right.
1: So I'm not gonna completely go all in on that one, but there's opportunities to make plays and call plays that they did not do. You just when a team blitzes you like they did and put that many people in the box to try to stop your run, you have to have an answer, and they did not. And that was a unfortunate thing. But you also had situations where the ball did not bounce your way multiple times. Strip the ball from a running back or the quarterback that ran with the ball and pick it up, but the whistle blows and you run it back for a touchdown and that play doesn't count.
3: And he clearly wasn't down. I mean, what even close? Down.
1: It wasn't even like your forward momentum has stopped. No. You're still going sideways and down the field a little bit. And then you have a quarterback for them, that Julian Lewis, who goes to throw to screen to the left, but then tries to tuck it and fumbles the football. But because his arm's going forward, it's counted as an incomplete pass.
2: Well, they said on TV that the replay center said it was a four bad. It was not a lateral. That's what they
1: say that all they want. It looked like a lateral to me.
2: It looked like it went against Tech.
3: Colorado also had multiple snaps that went over the QB head and somehow went right to the running back.
1: One landed in that receiver's arms, who's lined up as a running back. And
3: I'm like, what in the hell?
1: So the ball did not bounce your way. The calls did not really go your way. But you make your own luck. And when you give up, When I tell you 15 plays, 7.5 minutes, and what was the other one? 17 plays for 9 minutes and seven
2: That's
1: seconds.
2: More than half a quarter both times.
1: You got out time possessed by like 11 minutes. They got bullied. You can't get bullied by that team.
3: Your only touchdown was a kick return.
1: Yeah.
3: That's it. You didn't score an offensive touchdown.
2: You rushed for 51 yards on 30 carries.
3: Oh, my goodness.
2: So I have a standing philosophy. If you're not good or you're trying to figure some things out, when all else fails, you got to have the go-to, and that's got to be offense. Even if you can't stop anybody, even if you're an undisciplined team that jumps off sides, you have to be able to score some points. And to not be able to generate an offensive touchdown against a team where everybody was scoring on them last year really was a letdown. Here is Brent Key talking about if he was disappointed in the execution that took place across the board.
15: That was probably the one thing in my gut, was just going out, guys playing together for the first time, that I was probably a little concerned with. But I thought there would be parts of it, like there are in most first games. It was more the interior part that I was concerned with. And then when we made adjustments, made different, you know, things, the wanting to, right way to say it, the not trusting the coaching or trusting the adjustment and trying to make a play. You know, whether it was, and I'm talking, you know, from the defensive side at that point.
3: And I wonder if he's talking about the touchdown pass, because the DB is trying, it's an out and up, and he tries to jump it, and then he slips. And the field was wet. It had been raining.
1: It was a slickness
3: soupy
1: of the football.
3: Yeah. When I say
1: hot,
3: it was swampy down there, it was swampy.
1: It's miserable weather, and it's hot beautiful. And gross and wet, and it's a mess.
12: I have a question for you guys, and this is no hate. I'm saying this from the get-go. It's just a question. It did not go well last night. Now, Florida plays Florida Atlantic tomorrow night, and that game is going to be what it is going to be. But if that offense moves with Buster Faulkner, the OC, and Aaron Filo at quarterback, does that make this situation a little more sticky or worse?
2: Yes, you have to wait till Tennessee.
1: It will not feel good.
2: You have a lot of bad from last night, Road Dog. So
1: yes, I thought about the same exact thing.
2: That's going to be the specter of Aaron Filo not being here and Buster Faulkner gone. But you still have a chance. It was the first game, so everything you didn't do anything right. You didn't run the ball.
12: Their first game too, by the way.
2: You lost time of possession. You lost a turnover battle. You had 9 penalties. You missed kicks. You had a kick blocked.
1: Dude,
2: a lot went wrong. So to answer that question,
1: running for a touchdown that just jammed his leg in the ground and flipped over for some reason. That was the craziest tackle of yourself I've ever seen in my life.
2: We have to wait till the Tennessee game is concluded, I think, for me to answer that question.
12: Well, we'll think things are going to get better between now and then?
1: I think so.
2: You can improve.
1: And to your point,
2: a lot to improve,
12: the level of competition is going to level up.
1: Yeah, I know. But I'm a little concerned, but it's fine. They got to let us play out a little bit.
2: It's one
1: after
2: game.
1: Tennessee, we'll have a deep dive conversation about what they look like and what this season's got in front of them and in store for them. To your point, road dog. Brent Key, an interview at halftime or some point on the field, maybe coming out at halftime, talked about what he just said. He's like, we got guys out there that are like doing their own thing. Like, we call a defense, run the defense.
2: Right.
1: Don't try to be a hero and do your own thing. And that's what it sounded like he said there after the game. Mm-hmm. And he alluded to it at a halftime interview as well. Hey, if you want to tee it up with two football greats, that's a stretch, register for your chance to play a round of golf with Buck Ballou and me at the Bob Bussey Memorial Golf Tournament, October 26th at the Country Club of Roswell, benefiting Special Olympics Georgia. 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
2: Coming up, there are decisions bigger than court cases tomorrow on football fields. 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
17: On an oppressively hot night in Atlanta, Georgia Tech fans are already sweating plenty Thursday. They sweated even more as another season opener goes down to the wire, but the Yellow Jackets can't get the job done. The final from a sold-out Bobby Dodd Stadium, a Hyundai Field, Colorado 14, Georgia Tech 13. The Buffaloes scored the go-ahead touchdown with 37 seconds left. With just one timeout remaining, Tech marched down to the Colorado 28, but a 45-yard Aidenberg field goal on the final play was blocked. The Yellow Jackets' only touchdown came on a 100-yard kick return by Rakeem Smith, Tech's first since 2021. It helped the Jackets to a 10-7 lead at halftime. They stretched it to 13-7 on a Burr field goal with a minute 40 to go. But the Buffaloes' final drive spoils the night. Making his Georgia Tech debut, quarterback Alberto Mendoza finished 17 of 23 for 237 yards. But the Yellow Jackets could only muster 51 net rushing yards. The Buffaloes gained 183. Tech returns home under the lights next Saturday when they take on Tennessee.
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1: All right, enough about me.
3: Well, it was all about Finn right there. It was not about Georgia Tech last night as they get a game-winning field goal attempt blocked. Colorado stuns the Jackets in the opener 14-13. Georgia going to kick off the regular season tomorrow. 3 o'clock kick out in Athens. They'll take on the Tigers of Tennessee State. Gigantic game going on tonight as the Braves and Phillies open up a four-game set in Philadelphia. 6:40 first pitch. Ford leadoff show coming up at 5:25. Chris Sale and Christopher Sanchez. Braves go into the series with a four-game lead in the NL East, tied with the Dodgers for second in the NL. We talk to Moreland at 9:20.
2: 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They're bigger decisions than court cases going on in football right now. Finally, we got the football on the field. Too bad for Georgia Tech. They fall 14-13. Last night, a bigger fallout as UMass. You want to talk about upset. They beat Rutgers 37-21. Embarrassing is not enough of a word as UMass went 0-12 last year. They were riding a 16-game losing streak. They were 29.5-point underdogs, and they were paid $1.55 million, John Michaels, to play that game, and they beat Greg Schiano and Rutgers in their own joint 37-21.
3: Oh, my goodness. And now, oh, by the way, if you missed the video, there's a video at the end of the game. There might be 60 people in the stadium at Rutgers, and they're firing off fireworks like they just won the Big Ten championship. How embarrassing is that? Greg Schiano's going to get fired. He has to get fired.
1: $17 million buyout for Rutgers? That's what I read. I think it's around $17 million. I was trying to do some research.
3: How about just fold your football program? That would probably be a more prudent decision.
2: He said he never saw it coming. That means, usually you say we weren't prepared or we are better than that. We knew we needed to do it. We didn't execute. When you say I never saw it coming, those are not words you want to hear come out of the mouth of your head football coach.
3: My goodness. We were looking up at the scoreboard last night, and I was like, is that Rutgers losing to UMass? Like that, I don't know a whole lot about Rutgers, but you look at that and you go, they're not supposed to lose to UMass.
1: 18th season at Rutgers? Does that sound right?
3: Well, he had been there and then he left.
1: His 18th season at Rutgers.
3: Back. He'd been there and left and then he came back.
2: Okay. 7 years now. He's been there seven years now. So it's been a pretty good ride for him to try to restart the bus.
3: And remember when he was there the first time, they were pretty damn good. They got inside, I want to say they got inside the top five of the rankings one year.
1: What?
3: Yeah, Rutgers.
1: You looked that up. You might be right, but that sounds ridiculous. His buyout is roughly $18.5 million as it stands right now. He gave Schiano the 6-year contract extension in 2023, won't end till 29, so they're still on the hook. I don't know why a team like that with zero aspirations or expectations to do anything ever would fire a coach and pay him $18 million to go away.
3: So 2006, they finished 11-2. They did get as high as 7th.
1: There you go.
3: In the AP poll. I know they were close because they had a huge upset, and the people just went absolutely bananas when Rutgers won that game. And now I got to find it. They upset number 3 Louisville on November the 9th, 2006, 28-25. The next week, they were ranked 7th and promptly lost to Cincinnati.
7: Oh, and there it is.
2: Big one tonight. There's 16 Friday night games. John, you've always said you don't like Friday night football.
3: Stupidest thing ever.
2: College football to wait and let high school kids get the shine. But your program, your beloved Miami Hurricanes.
3: I like Friday night football tonight.
2: You got an opener way across the country as the Hurricanes take on Stanford. A 24.5-point favorite are the Hurricanes. And you got a debut of Darian Mintz. And you have a chance to see what the running game looks like this year coming out of the gate for Mario Cristobal's offensive line and his running attack.
3: Yeah, you got three top 15 teams all in action tonight. Oklahoma plays their opener against UTEP. That's Texas El Paso at 8 o'clock on SEC Network Plus. Miami Stanford, the 9 o'clock, I guess, primetime-ish type game on ESPN. And then over on Fox, number 14 USC will play Fresno State. So if you're so inclined, you get home from your high school football tonight, go ahead and lock in and watch some college football. 9 o'clock start. My goodness.
2: Late one.
3: I really got to get a nap. Last night was a long night because even after getting home, I left the game at halftime. By the time I walked to my car, it took me like 15, 20 minutes to get to my car, drive home. I got home just in time for the start of the fourth quarter. I was tapping the app, driving home, listening to... Now you messed me up. Andy Demetra and Andrew Gardner.
8: What a play.
3: And Chris Mooneyham. So I listened to that the whole third quarter, got home.
8: Oh, shit, the tackles split defenders!
3: But that game didn't end until close to midnight.
1: 100%.
3: Holy cow.
1: Over, I was going to put on... sleep sounds so I can try to go to sleep after watching that disaster. And it was 12:10 or something. I was like, God bless America. My 4:30 alarm is going to come quick.
3: Like, I get it. It's the opener. It's Labor Day weekend. They're doing everything. Thursday night football needs to start at 7. Like 7 o'clock.
2: Problem and I know is there Atlanta.
3: There was a 20-minute rain delay or 20-minute lightning delay that pushed the start back.
1: Oh, yeah, Philadelphia's got a game starting tonight at 6:40.
3: 6:40.
1: What's the difference in Philly? Because they could what?
2: There's a
1: Philly sucks.
2: There's a reason why these start times are, you know, like how the Braves schedule their start times.
1: Yeah.
2: Traffic is a part of that.
1: The Hawks just changed their start times from 7:30 to 7 this year, I believe, to bump it up for people to have a better time or better experience and not have to be up so late.
2: I think that's more about getting the kids home early. Now, that's a little different. You'll miss
1: not
2: the first quarter.
1: The start time to get kids home early.
2: You know what? I'll get an answer for you because I talked to a guy who told me about the start of the time earlier this summer.
1: Here's what the Hawks did not do. And maybe I'm speaking out of turn. Yeah.
2: Maybe you are.
1: They did not change the start time from 7:30 to 7
2: because
1: for kids to go to the game.
2: We'll get an answer.
9: Why wouldn't that apply to Georgia Tech? Why wouldn't they want to let their kids get home?
2: Well, Georgia Tech is a college campus. You
9: aren't their kids going to the game?
2: I don't think that game or those times are set around kids and the younger fan. I think
9: the NBA draws a bunch of kids.
2: Yeah, the NBA trends the lowest, and they have the youngest fan base of all the major sports. So they have a lot of kids at their games.
1: All right.
2: I'll get you an answer.
1: It's fine. I may be way out of line here, but I'm standing on it. I just am always curious why I see these other places like Philly.
3: Right.
1: We were somewhere else. It was 6:40 or 6 something. It was like Cincinnati or something. But
3: I'm just saying with college football, like last night, if you stayed to the end of the game and Georgia Tech fans were locked in, you didn't get home till 2 in the morning.
2: Yeah, because it came down to the final play.
3: Right. Which, and again, you did have a 20-minute rain delay, which pushed it back a little. But that game was just slow. I mean, slow, drug out. The end of the first half was the worst execution of football on both sides that I've ever seen.
1: I think I wrote it down, dude. It was unbelievable.
3: It was so awful.
2: End of the game was
1: the
2: 180.
3: Had the ball. Tech got a first down, and then it was like penalty, sack, something else. They punt. I'm thinking Colorado with 20 seconds left just going to run. And they throw 3 straight passes. And they have to throw, and I'm like, what are we doing?
2: Big week tomorrow inside of the bins, Auburn and Baylor. You'll have a Big 12 and SEC matchup. The Alex Golish era begins, and what is his offense going to look like? What is his running game going to look like? Can they control the game on the ground? And there's a lot of optimism around Auburn. They've kind of been like Florida, where they keep firing coaches, and they keep having transition, and they're kind of just stuck and mired in mediocrity, but there seems to be a lot of positive vibes around Alex Golish, that he could be the guy who could stick for a while and maybe build the program up the way a lot of fans believe that it should be built.
3: Yeah, there. Look, I've watched Alex Golish when he was at USF. He brought a bunch of his players from there. His quarterback, Byron Brown, if you haven't watched him play, he is a true dual threat quarterback. He's got a funky throwing motion, but they're going to try to snap it about every 12 to 15 seconds. They want to go breakneck pace. Like, they're super, they go supersonic as fast as they can, which can be good and bad. You go three and out, you know, all of a sudden you're punting the ball and your defense is back out there. And then remember, DJ Lagway is a transfer back to Baylor. He was a five-star all-everything recruit. Failed miserably at Florida. Went back towards his home. They said he's gotten into way better shape. He feels way more comfortable. Maybe he's actually hanging out with people now, as he was not down at Florida. That story kind of came out. So, fascinating game tomorrow down there, as you got a coach in Dave Aranda at Baylor who's trying to hang on, and Alex Golish trying to get Auburn just back to respectability.
2: And DJ Lagway, and I'll be a part of the Baylor Bears attack as well. Now the biggie, Clemson and LSU tomorrow, 7:30. It'll be a primetime game for sure. Lane Kiffin's first game as a head coach of LSU. You now have Daquan Wright eligible to play, and then you got quarterback conversation with Sam Leavitt, the trigger man for the LSU Tigers. And then you have, you know, a situation where you have a new quarterback at Clemson where you're looking for Christopher Benzina coming in. So you got two quarterbacks, expectations, coaches, pro players on the field, and then two mega coaches on the sidelines. Everything you want for week one.
1: So just like I felt good about Tech, I feel like Clemson's going to cover this game.
3: Oh, that means LSU by 40.
1: I should go the opposite for sure, because so far our betting woes have continued into 2026.
2: Wrong side of winning.
1: It's unbelievable, dude.
2: God almighty.
1: I just have a hard time imagining that Clemson's going to be, you know, a bad football team again. I think with the coaching, the players they get in there, touching the transfer portal, I think they got like 10 guys from the transfer portal this year as opposed to the 40 that LSU had come in. And I just think it'll take a minute for LSU to gel together. You know, first game out, trying to figure out how to play together, all the different pieces, all the nonsense and noise around that program right now. So I'm standing on it. Clemson will be my next pick, plus 10.5.
2: You sold it.
3: Well, we'll do our picks a little bit.
2: Yeah, right, I think I might go in another direction. I'll wait another week.
3: Oh, you're not going to go with your best bud over there?
2: I followed him down to the road of the ill against the Georgia Tech covering. All right, coming up, there are situations where you can't have leaders without naming a QB. Falcons are doing that. 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
27: What a kick.
16: Now Georgia Tech had a blocked field goal in the fourth quarter, but a blocked field goal on the final play, is the biggest one. And Colorado escapes with a 14-13 win over the Jackets.
27: For the win.
2: It was for the win, but it didn't go the way of the Jackets. 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
27: What a win.
2: All you have to leave the stadium with as Georgia Tech falls 14-13 to Coach Prime and the Colorado Buffaloes. Primetime TV, whiteout, sold out Bobby Dodd Stadium. It's the locker room on the Fan, 680, 93.7 FM. You're home for the Jackets. So now an opportunity, big bounce back opportunity. Nobody's going to think that the Jackets can take out Tennessee. If you're able to turn that around, get a big win, maybe you can reset everybody's opinion of the program. But you now have put yourself behind the eight ball to start the season.
1: You certainly have. You had an opportunity to do something special on a Thursday night, and and get it rock and roll, and he did not take advantage of it. And not only that, it looked a certain way, which which is not what you wanted. It was a big fat negative ghostwriter to start the season.
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2: Now, you could have leaders and leadership without having a quarterback, and the Falcons have proved that as they named their team captains yesterday. Bijan Robinson, Chris Lindstrom, Jesse Bates III, Divine Diablo, and Nick Folk, our place kicker. They will be the captains that have the C on their jerseys. Then they open up the week one game against the Pittsburgh Steelers.
1: So that's good. I guess you get to respect your teammates. Nick Folk, you know, he's 40 years old and been around a long time, and I guess he has a leadership quality about him that they like, so they named him the special teams captain. Divine Diablo is going to wear the green dot on his helmet, I believe, and be running around back there. Jesse Bates has barely practiced much with some little ailments, so hopefully he's ready to rock and roll to start the season, because that defensive backfield can be really good if they pull it together. And everybody stays healthy with Avion Terrell and A.J. Terrell and Jesse Bates and Billy Bowman is supposed to be coming back, and Xavier

0: Terrell and AJ Terrell and Jesse Bates and Billy Bowman is supposed to be coming back, and Xavier Watts. So that can be really the strength of their team, turning people over and making it happen. And then on the offensive side, you haven't named a quarterback yet, so you sure as bleep can't have a quarterback as a captain. So you got Bijan, who's your best player.
1: Sure.
0: And Chris Lindstrom, who is...
1: might be your second best player.
0: That's exactly right. So I like it. I like it. I just... we used to do it week by week at different guys.
1: Okay.
0: And you had your... remember when... who were we talking about the other day that had their committee get together and talk about something? Their leadership committee.
2: Jobo? Oh,
0: it was LSU's coach.
1: Yeah.
0: Lane Kiffin. Mm-hmm. You get like 10 seniors together, maybe a junior if he's a leader, and you pull them in a room and you talk to those guys. So those can be like captains too. So it's always a nice little nod to those guys to be respected by their teammates and be called, be named captain.
2: Now, Falcon Nation has hope, as hope springs eternal every time you get to the start of a new season. Okay. And sometimes we see it right and correctly because we're always dialed in. Sometimes we let passion overtake what we really are looking at. Trey Wingo talking to Chris Domino and Nick Cellini about a national perspective on the Atlanta Falcons.
3: Not having a quarterback for week one, what do you believe the narrative nationally should be when you're the only team in the NFL that sits in that situation?
4: Well, what's the old saying? If you have two, you don't have one. And I think that's unfortunately where they sit, especially after they drafted a quarterback in the first round, what, 2-3 years ago at this point? And we're not sure about that situation. The bottom line is, from the national perspective, I'll care about you when you show me you're worthy of being cared about. And that's just sort of a factual situation of the way it is.
3: So at least the good news, it doesn't sound like you want to make us a laughing stock yet. You're just going to wear on the pay you no mind list right now.
4: Yeah, I was. Let me know. It's kind of like Cleveland every year. Okay, just let me know when something happens, then I'll be interested.
2: I was just about to say they didn't bury us. We just have a big question mark.
1: And then he
2: mark.
1: Buried us.
2: And then he threw us in with the Browns.
0: So, yeah, it didn't feel good. I don't know if he was taking a walk with the dogs or what, but he was breathing heavy. He's going to reunite with Merrill Hodge, Damian Woody, and Mark Schlereth, I think, the old NFL Live crew, to a venture called the OG Football Show. And he talked about how they're going to focus on the biggest games of the week and the biggest games of the season and break them down.
1: Okay.
0: And then Cellini and Domino made a joke about how maybe the Falcons will not be involved in any of those breakdowns the way it's going right now.
2: Well, it depends on the start. If you can get through the first month, if you're 2-2, hopefully 3-1. If you got a losing record after the first month, nobody's going to care. And there's too many other storylines, good teams to talk about nationally. So it's up to the Falcons want to be recognized and respected nationally and have for a while. And I think a lot of that has to do with some of the moves that they made.
1: I just need them to be respected out OTP. The hell with nationally.
0: Yeah.
1: Be respected ITP. Be respected in your building. They're not right now. Mm-mm. Win some damn games. Start next Sunday.
0: The Falcons and the your Georgia Tech Yellow Jackets are kind of on the same path right now, and Falcons need to fix that and win a game early.
2: You got to win at home.
0: You know what time it is?
1: What time is it?
0: It's time for the weekend weather report.
1: All brought to you by our good friends at Nelson Exteriors. Weekend weather report if you want to protect your home from the weather. Nelson Exteriors is who to call for all your exterior home improvement needs. Nelson Exteriors, love the way your home looks again.
0: It's so damn hot. Milk was a bad choice. Please don't interrupt the weekend weather report like that with your silly comments about how great the weather is. Oh. It's oppressive. It's insane.
1: You were inside.
0: It's uncomfortable.
1: You weren't at the game.
0: Anyway, it's going to be 96 today, 97 tomorrow, 96 on Sunday, and heat index well over 100 for most places. The people in Athens, have fun, dude. Wouldn't catch me dead out there. I want a body of water, a pool, a lake, an ocean, something. It's going to be ridiculous.
2: Maybe they need a pool. You know how they have that special setup in Miami at the Dolphins? Was it Jacksonville where they have those?
1: Oh, yeah, Jacksonville bananas. Has the pool.
2: Maybe all that money down there.
0: Right.
2: They need a pool in Athens.
0: I'm calling my buddies in the neighborhood with pools and say, who wants to have me in their pool?
1: You know, I may hit the pool at some time. Yeah, 3-day weekend, might as well go out there and get a little bit of a tan.
0: This is what usually, do they close after the Labor Day?
1: Usually Labor Day is pretty much the end of it.
2: You know, right.
0: Hotter than 80,
1: so. You should have seen how some people were dressed at Georgia Tech last night.
0: I saw some of them on the TV.
1: Did you see the guy? No. Did you see the picture of the guy that I think Bernie sent late last night with a mullet, a tank top, some long Dickie shorts, and I think he was sunburnt. And he was standing there sweating gravy.
2: Was he at the right game?
1: He had white on because it wasn't white out.
0: Yeah. Hey, the girls were so hot, too. They had almost like camis on.
1: Yeah.
0: White camis, and that was it.
2: Yeah.
0: And they're very light-fitting. I mean, it's just...
2: maybe it was out in the heat yesterday, and they just stayed dressed for the game. I don't know.

0: And I had to say something to Bernie yesterday. Bernie had on a white button-up. And I looked at him and I go, you showed up at our golf tournament in basketball shorts and a T-shirt, yet you showed up to Georgia Tech in a white button-up.
1: Because dad and uncle were there.
0: Ah. Yeah, that's very true.
2: He was showing off for his daddy.
3: Oh, no, right.
2: He didn't want to get spanked again and wearing the wrong stuff, disrespecting the yellow jacket.
3: Daddy taught him
2: how to dress.
3: It wasn't
2: a long-sleeve button-up, was it?
0: No, it was short-sleeve. Okay. Right. Nice shirt, but I'm like, dude, that's like a club shirt. That's not going to a football game.
2: Now we know
0: game.
2: He can do it. It's just a matter of what he thinks about
3: it's
2: us.
3: It's about his attitude.
2: That's right.
3: That's what it comes down to. All right, coming up, crazy travel schedules in the NFL, and an MVP likes his new offense. Brian Finneran gets to those when we return here in the locker room on the Fan, 680 at 93.7 FM.
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0: Hey, it's Nick Cellini here with Tom, the Honest Car Guy. Heard his advertisements, if you will, his commercials on 680 The Fan. I've got a 17-year-old son who was looking for a car. So my wife, she's the brains of the operation, reached out to Tom. And Tom, you take the ball and run with it.
1: Yeah, I'm going to tell you, she was great. She knew exactly what she wanted. We sat there and looked through various cars. We searched the internet. We searched all over the country, really. And we finally found the one. And I mean, this was a beautiful white two-door car, black rims on it. 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Went through all those things with her, and she signed everything up, and it was pretty much done.
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2: 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Not authorized by any candidate or candidate's committee. www.slfpac.org.
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7: 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Giants series. Four games against the Phillies. You have a four-game lead in the NL East. Tonight, you send your ace, Chris Sale, to the mound. They send their ace, Christopher Sanchez. Ford leadoff show, 525, 640. Going to be the first pitch. Elsewhere from college football, not good. Georgia Tech loses their home opener 14-13 to Colorado last night. Aiden Burr had his game-winning field goal attempt blocked as time expired. Three teams ranked in action tonight. Number 10, Oklahoma. Number 7, Miami. And number 14, USC all play. Georgia opens up the season tomorrow. 3 o'clock kick against Tennessee State. We'll talk to Peter Moreland, 920 here on The Fan.

0: Good morning, Atlanta. We thank you for joining us here in the locker room on the Fan 680 and 93.7 FM. A huge weekend. We are the home for the Georgia Tech Yellow Jackets. They fall last night to Colorado 14-13. We are the home for the Atlanta Braves. They open up a four-game set with the Phillies tonight with Chris Sale facing off against Christopher Sanchez. And we are the official sports talk station of the Georgia Bulldogs. They open up tomorrow in Athens as Tennessee State comes to town and we see this version, the final year of eligibility. I guess unless he goes to court for Gunnar Stockton, and we'll see what the Dogs look like maybe in the red zone to see if we can find a number one wide receiver and how the Dogs look for week one.
1: It's a fun game. I only got to play in, one of these. We played Widener my senior year.
0: Widener.
1: I think Billy Weishoes Johnson went to school.
2: We don't have time for this.
1: And they were not good. D2, maybe even D3.
3: You know the dumbest thing? You
1: played
3: mentioned
1: a quarter and a half.
3: You mentioned this, I don't know, about four weeks ago, and I looked up Widener. I now get Widener stupid ads on this computer.
1: No way.
3: I swear
1: goodness.
3: On everything.
1: That is amazing.
0: They have two mascots, the furry lions, Chester and Melrose. Mm-hmm. They also have a baby lion mascot named Legacy.
1: Yeah.
0: So three mascots at Widener.
1: Yeah, so the more you can do. Anyway, my point is, if you find maybe one guy to your point steps up and has four catches in the first quarter and a half and goes for three touchdowns,
0: Bam.
1: Like I did way back when.
3: It's all about you.
0: Oh, I wish they had. It probably didn't have a lot of play-by-play. Did you have a
1: Ryan Fannin did it. He's still doing it today, I think.
0: So maybe he's archived some of your calls.
1: That
0: should be pretty good.
1: All right,
0: this will be pretty
1: Enough
0: good.
1: About me, seriously.
0: The Falcons don't have a QB1 yet officially, but they did name their captains, and there's a crazy travel schedule for two teams going a long way for football games. 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
1: This just came out via the Falcons. A little breaking news action. The Atlanta Falcons will induct John Abraham and Bill Frelick into the Ring of Honor.
0: Nice.
1: John Abraham will go in on October 11th when the Falcons play the Ravens on Sunday Night Football. When the Falcons play the Baltimore Ravens on Sunday Night Football, yep. And then Bill Frelick will go in posthumously on Week 16 against the Buccaneers. So congratulations to both those guys. It'll be the 15th and 16th members of the Ring of Honor.
3: Stuff.
0: Yeah, Bill Frelick was a tough cookie. I got a Bill Frelick jersey.
3: Of course you do.
1: That's awesome.
0: I can break out the Bill Frelick jersey. He came and talked to us in school. We were in elementary school, but tough guy. One of those, you know, just big, strong, tough offensive linemen. Passed away about 8-9 years ago now.
3: Well, we're going to have to get Abe back, or at least back on the air, and have him talk about that.
0: The Predator.
3: And we have to talk to John about that.
1: I think he may be joining us on a weekly basis.
3: Oh, really?
1: You know
0: that would be good.
3: No. I have no... Again, I don't know anything around.
1: Maybe not.
5: Oh, wow.
1: Maybe it's not happening.
5: Oh,
1: no. I'm just making stuff up. I apologize.
0: I need to call a meeting.
1: Let's talk a little bit about some teams across the NFL. The Baltimore Ravens have some serious Super Bowl aspirations. And Jesse Minter, their head coach, was asked about them.
6: I think it's really just about what the guys in the building, the players, I know what they want to accomplish. I know what we've kind of set out as our goals. It's really not about anything else. And so I think you go to work every day to try to put the team and put the guys and put the staff in position to be able to achieve those things. We know what the standards around this place have been and where we want to go. And so it's really just more about how we feel about it than anything else.
1: First year head coach in Baltimore, where John Harbaugh moved on to New York with the Giants. We're the New York Giants. And then we get a chance to hear from the two-time MVP of Lamar Jackson.
0: Yes, that is correct.
3: Should have been three-time.
1: He was on Shine On Sports, and it's a little long, but just listen to him talk about the new-look offense.
7: Man, I can't call it with this offense. It's everywhere. There's a lot of moving parts with our offense, man. There's guys flying around. I don't want to say it's like a one-trick pony because it's far from that. You know, it's everything you need in the offense, play action, you know, drop back, run game. It's like everything you want in the offensive system. I just can't wait to showcase it.
8: When you start talking about showcasing it, what is this offense going to look like in terms of those explosive plays?
7: I can't call it, you know, until we're out there on the field. But, like, from practice, just the inside of practice and what I've been seeing on film, It was like, man, I don't believe a defense is prepared for what's in store for them.
1: So they're excited. Declan Doyle, born in 1996, is their offensive coordinator. He's 30 years old. He's been around a little bit. And most recently, we talked about him the other day, Saints, Broncos, Bears, and now the Ravens. So he's very highly thought of, and they get that offense rocking and rolling.
0: They don't lose many games when he's upright and healthy. 14-2, 11-5, an 8-9, a 10-7, a 13-4, a 12-5. Banged up a little bit last year, 8-9. They win games when Lamar Jackson's on the field.
1: No question about it.
3: Top five player in this league.
0: Yeah.
3: I'll stand by that. He should be a three-time MVP. He's won it twice. Mark Andrews could catch the ball. They probably win the Super Bowl.
1: Maybe you're right. Maybe you're right. That is true. If he catches that ball, there's a different story. Von Miller, as a home team, we're just referring to him as a mercenary. He's played on most fourth or four or five. He's on his fifth team, maybe?
0: Denver, Rams,
1: Commanders,
0: Cowboys,
1: Bills, Cowboys.
0: And now the Cowboys.
1: There you go. Here's Von Miller on this Cowboys team, and he's talking about Super Bowls.
2: Yes, I think we have what it takes. I feel like the mindset, that's the difference between a great team and a Super Bowl team. When the bullets are flying and it's fourth and one for the game, like, where's our mindset at? And we've been talking, you know, about those situations, whether it's offense, defense, and that's one of the joys that I've had as well. You know, not every team that I've been on has had that aspiration to be a Super Bowl champ.
1: That is a true story. Sometimes you know you just don't have it. You just don't have it yet.
3: Right.
1: Like all the pieces to make it to the Super Bowl.
5: What's your point?
1: The goal is to make the postseason, win your division, which you think you can do every time you step out there.
0: Not what you said to me.
1: No, I didn't say anything about that. I said, I'm not saying you're trying to lose. You don't think you're going to win games. When the season starts, you want to try to win the NFC South and make it to the postseason.
0: I said yesterday there's some teams that know they can't win. You're going to go and compete, but you know you can't win. And you gave me Finn face.
1: Yeah. Win the Super Bowl? Were you referring to Super Bowl or just win in general?
0: Win the Super Bowl, win your division. You know what I was talking about.
1: I don't know, man.
0: But he's a guy. I thought he was just kind of like Za'Darius Smith, a guy. You want a guy like that, a veteran. Come on, help you with 4 or 5 sacks. He had 9 sacks with the Commanders last year. That's crazy. He's 36 years old.
1: I was listening to Kincaid and Chernoff.
3: Yeah, that's the name of the show.
1: Talk about Za'Darius Smith. And Kincaid watched him play in Philly last year.
3: Okay.
1: But he had a lot going on for the time he was up there. And,
0: off the field,
1: The energy he brings to practice and sidelines, it looks pretty good to me. So we'll see if that energy translates into sacks on the football field.
0: I just hate, I don't know what we are, transition, retool, rebuild. When you get 57 sacks last year, pie in the sky, if you could have kept some of that and then you add Za'Darius Smith and maybe Von Miller's out there.
3: Does that drop to like 35 this year?
0: You could totally change your defense, helping out your offense. That would have been a good scenario.
3: Von Miller was never coming here. Von Miller wants to go somewhere where he can win.
0: He said Super Bowl aspirations. We're not there yet.
1: All right.
0: We're not there yet.
1: In Indianapolis, they may have some Super Bowl aspirations. Because somebody's got to be backing up Daniel Jones, who's their boy, the babe, the boy. Riley Leonard's on that roster. And Anthony Richardson, who asked for a trade this offseason.
3: Nobody wanted him.
1: He was named the backup quarterback, so he will be happy. And here he is, Anthony Richardson, talking about that.
9: Not much has really changed, honestly. When I reported back for OTAs, I was here. Told myself I was going to be here and prepare myself like I was going to be here for the start of the season. And, God made it happen. So I'm still trying to do the same thing, prepare myself and just get ready for day one.
1: There you go. Okay. Good job by him. His eyeball's doing better.
3: Yeah, leave the aerobic bands alone.
1: What do you call those things?
3: I don't even know.
1: Bands? Yeah,
3: some kind of bands.
1: Elastic bands.
3: Did he have the one with like the handle on it?
1: It had to have something on it. You do not break your eyeball because of a single strap.
3: That's the dumbest injury I've ever heard.
1: It was not
3: terrible for him.
1: Yeah, it's not. It was super unfortunate. He was pregame like working his shoulders.
3: I think he was doing the one with his leg. And
1: boom, right in the eyeball, dude. Broke his orbital bone. The Las Vegas Raiders. Are they a Super Bowl team?
0: No.
3: Hell.
1: That's exactly right.
0: No.
3: They're us.
1: Mina Kimes talks about the offensive outlook for a team led by Kirk Cousins.
10: And I'll say this, though. Kirk Cousins, yes, capable, knows the offense, pro. Watching him in the preseason, though, I would be surprised if this offense is very explosive with him, just looking at his arm, the way he was throwing. So I'm telling you guys, I don't know when it's going to happen, but before, at some point, the fans are going to be calling for a more explosive passing attack, and they're going to be asking for Mendoza, and it's going to be an interesting and potentially difficult decision.
0: When I say this right now, I'm going to look right into your eyes, Brian Finneran. The Las Vegas Raiders cannot have a better record than the Atlanta Falcons. That's part one. And the Las Vegas Raiders offense cannot be better than the Atlanta Falcons this year. It cannot.
1: All right. You said it. I hope you're right. One more story out of New York. New York City and the New York Giants. Cam Scataboo.
3: New York Giants.
1: We're the Giants. He considered retirement after a season-ending ankle injury after his rookie year. Now, he's a strange cat.
3: Meathead.
1: But we listened to him talk about this situation.
11: Coming out of college, going in the NFL, I think I gave myself one rule, and it was if I ever got a major injury, I was done playing. And that happened 7 games into my career.
1: Yourself, dummy.
11: It kind of sucked, but I think that really helped me find who I am as a player. And as a person, finding my happiness, finding the person I wanted to be on and off the field. I've had lots of talks with family and friends that, hey, look, it's football time now. And all my outside stressors from football kind of go away.
1: He was on with Matt Lear's girlfriend, Kay Adams, on Up and Adams.
12: Yeah, buddy.
1: When he did that and was talking about that. Listen, that was a strange comment. I mean, injuries are going to happen. Now, you don't want serious ones like he had. His ankle was shattered.
3: Right.
1: Or your knee to explode. But you just grind back and try to get back out there, and hopefully he can have a solid NFL career. Just got to stay out of trouble and do the right
3: thing. Stop doing backflips.
1: The other guy that got to stay out of trouble is Jackson Dart, and here is Kayvon Thibodeau, and he talks about his quarterback getting down.
13: I would say that's one of those, like, don't touch the hot stove type situations. You know, he's a guy who loves to run. That's the way he plays. He loves the game. But, you know, for us, we're like those big brothers that are like, bro, like, we love you. You got on the red jersey in practice, but please slide. We need you. No blue tints this year, man.
1: So even the defensive players are trying to convince Jackson Dart to get down and protect himself.
0: And that is moving the chains.
1: Remind me, Tuesday, we're off on Monday, right?
3: Yes.
0: Yes.
1: Tuesday to go over as the, because they, Niners and Rams play Thursday. Yeah. And there is a game Wednesday. Anyway, there's a long article I sent you guys about the travel and the science behind what the Rams and the 49ers are doing. And when I tell you the total opposite,
3: okay,
1: the Rams are spending 16 hours. They'll be there for 16 hours before they play a game in Australia.
3: That's
1: a
3: long time.
1: Have 16 hours to get to eat dinner, take a nap or sleep, wake up and get ready to play at 10:30 in the morning over there, whatever it is.
0: Is that better?
1: The Niners will be there for 6 days or something.
0: Yeah, well, I want you to get acclimated and your body to get acclimated as opposed to just trying to sit on a plane, eat, sleep, and then go play a football game.
1: They've done it in London the last 3 times. They're 3-0 in London. They've covered the spread every time. They beat the pants off the Jaguars last year.
3: Right.
1: So it's working. So they might just be a better football team.
3: That could be it.
1: This one's going to be interesting, a 15-hour flight down there. And then
3: that is a long
1: 16 hours to play a game. Whew. So we can do this, yep.
0: Well, we are in the throes of football season, so that means it's time to dust off and fire up your top five for whatever's on your mind today.
1: Not to dust off that.
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1: All right. Peter Moylan joining us in a little bit.
0: He's coming up after the break.
1: All right, here we go. The top five games you need to watch this weekend involving college football.
3: Right? Okay.
1: All right. The slate is not great.
3: No.
1: So it wasn't super hard to find. I think we left one game off this list that we could have enjoyed. Let's start on Saturday afternoon. Baylor at Auburn. Baylor-Auburn right here in town, 3:30. Auburn a 7.5-point favorite. Yeah. Mercedes-Benz Stadium.
3: The intrigue of two new quarterbacks and two new places, a new head coach at Auburn. I know I took shots at Auburn last year. I will not this year. I'm not going to make that comparison I did last year.
1: No, not.
3: Leaving that one alone.
0: You can't do it right now.
3: I've grown up.
0: Alex Golden is coming across as likable, so we'll see if his team is too.
1: Saturday, 7:30, same day that evening, so So 3:30, then 7:30. The game of the weekend that I think everybody wants to keep their eyes on. Clemson at Death Valley. LSU. Clemson at LSU. LSU favored by 10 points at this point. 7:30 Saturday night.
3: That's a big old number.
1: Yeah. I'm taking Clemson. I'm just sticking with it. I trust in Dabo.
0: Ride and die with Dabo.
1: That's right. What would Dabo do?
3: That means LSU by 1,000.
1: On Sunday evening, there's two games. You got to have two TVs on at the same time.
3: Okay.
1: Or dual vision going on.
3: Or really fast thumbs.
1: That's exactly right. Wisconsin and Notre Dame.
3: Okay.
1: It's being played at Lambeau Field.
3: Which is special.
1: Kind of a fun deal.
3: Yeah.
1: One of my favorite places to ever play is Lambeau Field. I got to do it three times, I think. And to score a touchdown in that place was just sick. So,
3: did you do the Lambeau leap?
1: No, you don't do it there. They're Notre Dame, 20.5 point favorites, 7:30. Sunday evening as well, same exact time. Louisville and Ole Miss in Nashville. Ole Miss, 6.5 point favorites. Should be a good ball game. Number 9, Ole Miss. Number 24, Louisville.
3: Yeah, two teams that should be really, like, if that's a game you look at the over, because I think both of those teams can score.
1: 55.5.
3: Oh, maybe not.
0: That's a lot of number. Week one.
1: Yeah.
0: A lot could go wrong.
1: Baylor Auburn's 59.5.
3: Oh, my goodness.
0: No deal.
1: And then finally, Monday on Labor Day, 7:30. Are your Seminoles anything this year, Tracy? SMU, Florida State.
3: We know that answer.
1: SMU's favored by 3 in that one, so that'll be the kicker. So that is your top 5.
3: I'm fascinated with that game only because last year we were just like, FSU is going to get run out of the building by Alabama, and they beat the crap out of Alabama. Can they do the same? Florida State played last week. SMU hadn't played. Can they do it?
12: Right. Hey, did you notice there was one local team missing off of his top five that he must watch games?
0: Which one? In defense of Brian Finner's drive to the Power Five, the Dogs are not on TV.
12: Yes, so they are on TV. Yeah,
0: they're going to be streamed.
1: They're not on TV.
0: They're not on TV.
12: Which is TV these days.
1: They're 46.5 point favorites.
0: Right. They're going to whoop tail.
1: Who
0: and they're
1: taking
0: not on
1: in
0: TV.
1: The spread,
12: there was a
1: buddy.
12: 6-point favorite last night that lost. So you never know what's going to happen.
0: They were on TV and they were on the Fan 680 93.7 FM last night.
1: Tennessee State at Georgia is a honorable mention. 3:00. Yeah. Hotter than hate.
12: You hate
1: down there
12: Georgia. I mean, could you hate Georgia any more than you do?
1: I don't know.
12: You need to watch it to root against them so they can hit your under that you picked for the season.
0: I think I saw him checking off boxes. He was just dying for you not to have Georgia as one of the games. Dying to do it.
3: He didn't take any of the Friday night game. We have 3 ranked teams playing tonight.
12: I know you won
0: one. You'll be watching one tonight.
3: I didn't say anything about them. Not a word. There's 3 ranked teams playing.
0: All right. Well, one of them is a team you like very much. Coming up.
3: I do like Oklahoma.
0: Is it possible or impossible for the Braves to bury the Phillies? We'll talk to Peter Moylan next. Here in the locker room on the Fan 680 and 92.
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8: 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Four games against
3: the Phillies starts tonight. Game one up in Philadelphia, 6:40 first pitch. Chris Sale getting the ball against Christopher Sanchez, 5:25 Ford leadoff show. Going to get things rolling. Bad night for Georgia Tech. They lose the opener of the year, 14-13 to Colorado. Aiden Burr had a game-winning field goal attempt blocked as time expired. Georgia starts the year tomorrow night, or tomorrow afternoon, 3 o'clock kick against Tennessee State. Three of your ranked teams play tonight, Oklahoma, Miami, and USC. We talk to Peter Moylan coming up next here on The Fan.

0: locker room on the Fan, 680 and 93.7 FM. Your home for the Georgia Tech Yellow Jackets. Tough night for the Jackets. Opening night as a fall to the Colorado Buffaloes, 14-13. The potential game-winning field goal blocked as time expires. And so now you have week two to try to get yourself together and get ready for the Tennessee Volunteers coming to the A. We'll have a chance to see what the Falcons are going to do as we're coming up on the start of the season. The Georgia Bulldogs start tomorrow. Who are we looking to see take over the reins as the number one wide receiver? Can we see it? You know, can the work be done so quickly tomorrow that we might have to wait till week two in order to find out who wide receiver number one is and sack master number one is for the Georgia Bulldogs?
1: It'll take a second to even itself out through a couple games, especially when you play the cupcakes that are on Georgia's schedule this year. It's not their fault. It just is what it is.
0: All right. Well, we also have a big one coming up right now as the Atlanta Braves head to Philadelphia. They open up a four-game set with the Phillies as they look to see if they can continue their lead in the National League East. And a perfect time to talk to a man who knows much about the Braves and much about baseball as we talk to Peter Moylan, who joins us here in the locker room via the Loud Security Systems Newsmaker line. Peter, thank you so much for your time this morning in the locker room.
2: My absolute pleasure, fellas. How are you this morning?
0: Doing well. It doesn't seem like it, but we were going over the schedule. The final homestand with a weekend homestand coming up when the Braves come back. So we're at the end of the season. And we were talking before we went to break. Is this an impossibility or possibility that the Braves could finish the Phillies in Philadelphia with this series?
2: Well, it depends on how you look at it. I mean, obviously, the Braves are coming into this series having been 8-2 in their last 10, but it doesn't look like a confident 8-2 team as far as the way the offense is going. But I look at the schedule coming up, not just this weekend, but the next sort of 15, 16 days and the gauntlet that it's going to be. And I think you'd much rather play against these types of teams at this time of year than kind of just float your way into the playoffs and try to hit the ground running when you get there. I think if they can take care of business over those next 2 weeks, then we're looking at a team that could run their way through the playoffs as well.
3: Peter, talk us through that mindset of playing against Philly and then Tampa and then Philly again and then the Cubs, all teams that are going to be playoffs. What does that do to a clubhouse when you know that's coming up as opposed to playing teams at the bottom of the standings?
2: Well, it needs to elevate them. It's simple as that. If it doesn't elevate them, then we're in trouble because, you know, these are teams that are playing, running hot. You've even got the Astros coming in after that as well, who are somehow again in the playoff spot, even though they've been through what they've been through this year. You have to lift. You have to elevate. You have to find a way to win these games, be better than 500. Otherwise, I fear that, you know, momentum is such a huge thing. You go back to the playoffs over even the last 5, 6, 7 years, and there seems to be a team that can get on a hot run late in September and carry that momentum through the playoffs. Then there's been other teams, like when the Rangers ended up winning the World Series, they lost the division on the last day and then somehow fought their way back through the wild card round. So it depends on the team. You know, you've seen this Braves team get the bye week and struggle to pick it up after those 4 days off of not seeing live pitching. So I don't know what the perfect formula is. I just know that this team needs to be playing good baseball midway through September through the end.
1: Speaking of good baseball, we had a couple guys kind of picking it up a little bit, and Ha-Seong Kim and Sean Murphy both seeing the ball better, looking at it. Was there ever a time you had a guy that was struggling so bad, you almost have to pull him aside, or it's almost uncomfortable in the dugout sometimes?
2: Look, it was crazy to see what those two guys went through, and especially Ha-Seong Kim.
1: Yeah.
2: Well, he had to fight through this year. I said in the offseason last year that if we are going to do anything this year, we need to have Ha-Seong Kim at shortstop. And it didn't play out that way. Obviously, it's been a disaster for him from the start to the fifth to midway through the year. But just the turnaround and the confidence that I've seen and just the joy, a little bit of smile coming from him and the rest of the guys, teammates, the reaction of that walk-off and what he's done since. He's got 3 knots the other day and the swing looks better. You know, that's a guy that was supposed to be our primary shortstop at the start of the year, and we're getting that guy at the end, so that's a bonus. And the same with Murph. I mean, Murph has been fighting this since 2023. It feels like whenever he gets on a run, he deals with some other injury, but I think the biggest key from him is what he's done behind the plate as well. The challengers have been a lot better with Murph behind there. I'm not saying the game calling's any better, but, you know, he just has a level of confidence that I think he can throw onto the starting pitchers and the relievers when they come in, and they feel comfortable throwing to him for sure.
4: Michael Harris has been the most consistent hitter all season long. What adjustment do you think has allowed him to become the most consistent offensive player in transitioning from a streaky player sometimes earlier in his career?
2: I think it's just, to be completely honest with you, I don't know if it's the adjustments. I think it's just he's been able to play the whole year long. You go back early in the year when he was dealing with that back, but he didn't go in the IL. He was still able to get some consistent at-bats, and he never really had a period of weeks or a couple of weeks where he wasn't seeing live pitching. So he's just been able to maintain this level. He's almost carried a 300 average through the whole year, which is really tough, especially this late in the year when the numbers start to drop. You see those 285s and you don't think it's ever going to get back to 300, but his ability to cover both sides of the plate, he's using the opposite field like it's his job. Left-handed, right-handed pitching doesn't really matter, doesn't faze him. He just puts together good at-bats and quality at-bats, and it's been all year long now. This is kind of wild. This is the real Michael Harris that we're seeing through 2025.
1: Hey, I'm always curious, new technology and everything going on. Are you familiar with exactly how the what is it called? When the pitcher, when the catcher sets the buttons to the pitcher.
2: I don't know what it's called, but
1: PitchCom,
2: yeah.
1: Maybe.
2: There you go.
1: And how that works? Have you even seen it in action yet?
2: Yeah, it's just a push of a button, and you hear a sound in your ear, and then you hopefully throw the right pitch. But I don't think it's rocket surgery, Beefin.
1: All right, I see them pushing buttons. I don't know, inside, outside, high, low, fastball, curveball, slider. What does it say to you?
2: It's all that. It's exactly what it is. It's either fastball in, fastball away, curveball. I'm not sure if they give specific like locations or whether you just rely on the catcher and where he's going to set up. Once you know what pitch you're throwing, you can adjust to the location pretty quickly.
1: There you go.
3: What was it like to be on the same accord with a catcher? Like where the catcher just knew he could read your mind, you could read his mind, where you guys didn't even really have to communicate.
2: I was like Chris Sale. It was very rare that I would shake off my catcher, not through any other reason than he does way more study than I do, much like high school. I just kind of cruise my way through and rely on everybody else. Similar thing. Once the catcher knows what I'm doing, he knows me better than me. He knows what pitch I want to throw. There's been probably a handful of times throughout my whole career where I really felt like I wanted to throw a certain pitch. And usually it works, but I rely on them a lot too.
4: Peter Moylan from Braves Vision joining us here in the locker room via the Loud Security Systems Newsmaker line.
3: Speaking of Chris Sale, obviously he's going to get the start tonight. He's been nothing short of amazing. When you watched that game, I guess about a week ago, and he decides to go the ninth inning and go out there, 9 shutout innings, 11 strikeouts. When you see him, are you amazed that it seems like he's getting stronger at 37 years old?
2: It's wild. I've never seen anything like it. Legitimately, I've never seen somebody who's able to level up at this point of his career. But he was on a mission the other day. I've never seen him look as good as he did as far as locating his pitches. Normally he gets away with being effectively wild, I guess you'd call it, but he was totally locked in versus the Dodgers. And it's pretty frightening to think about, you know, the next 3 or 4 starts leading into the playoffs. If he's just going to continue this, I feel like he's just going to be a man on a mission again. He feels like he has that look in his eye where nothing's going to stop him. And there's just, you know, people talk about levels to this thing. Well, I didn't realize there was going to be another level to Chris Sale from what we've seen in a Braves uniform so far. But he's stepped it up over the last 3 or 4 starts, definitely.
4: Speaking of stepping it up, Grant Holmes, he gave us 3 no-hit innings before that rain delay in Washington. What do you think his role should be for October pitching? And has he shown you enough to be trusted in postseason action?
2: Such a great question. Look, I look at Bryce and I look at Grant Holmes, and when those two guys are on, they're as good as anybody. But unfortunately, there's some times where they're not on. And with Grant Holmes, there's been, I guess when you look at the percentages have been, there's been more on than off over the last 6 or 7 starts. And with Bryce, there's probably been just a handful more that haven't been locked in. So I think he can be a weapon. If he can get that slider going, if he gets the pitch movement that he needs to get the ball on the ground, we saw him get basically 6 straight ground ball outs and then a couple of fly outs to end his 3-inning performance a couple of days ago. I think what they saw in that performance forced them to move him into the starting role on Monday, and push Bryce back a day to give him another couple of days rest. You know, Bryce has been dealing with some kind of knee. So I think with Grant, if he can get comfortable and get through the first couple of innings, then he might be a guy that can get you six innings, and then you don't have to rely on your bullpen so heavily.
1: He's Peter Moylan. He's been all over the world playing baseball and talking about it and coaching it and doing all the different things. I'm curious, as football season gets started, how interested you are as an Australian. And then I want you to talk to the listener about making that trip from L.A. to Australia. And do you have an opinion on the 49ers are going 6 days early, I think, 5 or 6 days early, and the Rams are going to show up 16 hours before they have to play a game?
2: Okay, first of all, when I was in the locker room, when I was in the clubhouse, I was a big fantasy football guy. So we're talking 2018 was my last year in the locker room. I stopped playing fantasy as soon as I left. I was spending every Saturday, every Sunday trying to load my lineup. Yep. And I got in some trouble, and I wasn't very good at it, obviously. I don't know my American football as well as I should have, but okay. I was just donating money. Now, as far as the flight goes, I don't know what the best answer is. I think if you hit the ground 16 hours before you're supposed to play a game with that kind of jet lag, whether you get some sleep on the plane or not, it's going to be trouble. I think the answer would be to try to get there and get used to the time difference 6 days before. But, I mean, you've got to go. It's 14 hours from LA straight to Melbourne, nonstop. There's nothing you can really do short of maybe have a couple of quiet ones and watching a movie and trying to fall asleep. But,
1: right.
2: I don't envy those guys one bit.
1: Yeah, there's some science and some studies they've done around it that the Rams are convinced. They've done it to London a couple times where they show up the day before, play the game, then get the hell out of there. So fascinating.
2: Yeah, we're still in the Northern Hemisphere.
1: Right, right. No, I agree with you. I'm fascinated to see how this thing works out for them.
2: One team's going to be right.
1: Right?
4: Yeah, you're right about that. I've always been fascinated with your glasses game. You know, when you were playing, and now even as a broadcaster, how do you handle your spectacles? Do you have a special biometric code? Do you have a set for the season and a set for after the season? How do you work your glasses game when you're broadcasting? Now, how'd you work it when you were a player?
2: Simple analytics. I have a guy at Oakley who says, hey, I saw you weren't wearing Oakleys the other day, so I need you to send you a pair of Oakleys. So
1: there it is.
2: Every year I get a fresh pair of Oakleys. I used to wear them when I was playing, and now they keep sending them to me as a broadcaster as well.
3: You have some friends over here in the locker room. If
1: we're not asking for stuff.
4: Don't bend them up.
1: You're doing a good job, buddy. We enjoy watching you for sure.
4: Well, great Thanks, Peter. It's always fascinating to catch up with you. You certainly do a great job at Braves Vision. You guys are coming down the home stretch when the Braves come back home, and then the final home Dan will be against the Cincinnati Reds. So we look forward to seeing you on the broadcasting, and we look forward to seeing the Braves finish up this season strong.
2: Me too. Thanks, guys. Appreciate it.
4: Peter Moylan joining us here in the locker room via the Loud Security Systems Newsmaker Live.
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4: Last 2 years, it has been embarrassing what our picks have yielded at the end of the season, and some of us are already off to a tough start.
1: Unbelievable, man.
4: All right, Road Dog, go ahead.

0: the record. Finn said openly he had Georgia Tech minus 6.5. Road Dog came in after the show, said, last chance. Does anybody want to take the Jackets tonight? And home team goes, put them on the board. So both of you are off to rip-roaring 0-1 starts.
1: Yeah.
0: Home team, who else do you have? You got three more games to pick.
1: Let's go ahead. Somebody's got to get beat down this week. So I'm going to take Nebraska laying the 24.5 against Ohio. Somebody's just got to be...
0: Minus 24.5?
1: 24.5 is a number I saw. So I'm going to take that one. I'm going to take the under. 50.5 is what I see. Clemson and LSU. I don't think Dabo, no matter what happens, is going to just let you have your way with his defense. So I'm going to take the under 50.5 on that game. And then Auburn. I think Alex Golish is going to come out and find a way to win against Baylor. So they are laying 7.5 to Baylor. So I'm going to take that 7.5 to go with Auburn to be 1-0.
0: All right, Finn, you are also 0-1 with your Georgia Tech pick. What else do you got?
2: I'm taking Clemson plus 10. I've been talking about it for too long not to jump on it. I just think Dabo will have those guys ready to go in Death Valley. Not his Death Valley, the other Death Valley. And LSU's got to find some time to gel as a group of guys that I think LSU will win, but I think Clemson will keep it close. SMU minus 3 at FSU. That'll happen Monday night, so we'll figure out if I go 0-4 by Monday night. And finally, I'll take my Notre Dame Irish. In Lambeau Field.
0: Oh, now they're your Notre Dame. You heard
2: that. Minus 20.
0: Minus 20?
2: 20.5.
0: Okay, let's get the right number down. Wisconsin. Okay. That's your 4. All right. I don't even know what to do. These are some crazy lines this week. I am going to take Ball State plus 50.5 at Ohio State.
1: Man.
0: Plus 50.5.
2: That doesn't even sound like
0: at
2: good.
0: Ohio State. So I don't even. The Ball State Cardinals. Isn't that where David Letterman went to school?
2: It doesn't matter.
0: It really doesn't.
2: Yes, it is. There it is. Yeah.
0: There you go. I am also going to take Tennessee State plus 46.5 at Georgia. Kirby just doesn't cover these games.
1: He doesn't run it up.
0: No. Yeah. I think he's 0-18-1 against these monster spreads. So let's see if that trend can continue.
2: I'm also going to
0: take. I'm also going to take SMU minus 3 at Florida State. I think SMU is the better team. Florida State didn't look good last week. And I'm going to take the Cal Golden Bears plus 2.5 at home against UCLA. So Cal, I like Sagapolatelli, their quarterback. Good kid. Had a chance to meet him at ACC Media Days as well. So give me Cal plus 2.5. Them beads are picks.
2: All right. Then those.
1: Lock them in. We might need to take a bath now. I see Justin Birney coming here with his dirty LSU grin on his face. As he's going to get a pro player.
0: He doesn't have his white button up. He didn't have his club shirt.
1: Yeah. We're trying to see when his daddy shows up. He tries to play his good, clean, prodigal son. Now, when he's at work, he just dresses any old kind of
0: way. I'm going to tell you, I like his uncle, too. His uncle had some swag to him. They're good people. We had a good time, you know, because my show doesn't show up, so I had to hang out with Bernie and his family.
1: See, you missed 10 events.
3: You
1: got
3: to let that go.
0: I do
1: it's
0: not
1: all
0: miss
1: right.
0: 10
1: we
0: events.
1: We missed one, and then you want to just get on us.
0: I haven't been to an event with you guys since Jamaica.
1: All right, here
0: we are. A five-person show.
1: Coming up, it is the end of the week, which means it's the beginning of our bet nights when we return here in the locker room on the Fan, 680 and 93. 37 FM.
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9: 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How did this all happen?
10: Well, I'm a loyal 680 The Fan listener for a long time. When we moved to Kansas City, I never stopped. So I was checking out the app and heard Tom's commercial on the radio and wanted to come down and give him a shot, see if they can give me a deal on a truck, and they did.
9: Can you tell the folks Kansas City here, doesn't matter how easy the process is?
10: Absolutely. No, I called them up, told them what we were looking for. Within a day or two, I had several options in my email. 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So I was like, yeah, let's go ahead and do it. So they made it all happen from the comfort of my home in Kansas City. 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
2: 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As home team would say, the biggest series of the year. Braves Phillies starting a four-game set tonight right here on the Fan and the Free Fan app. 6:40 is going to be the first pitch. 5:25 Ford leadoff show. Chris Sale and Christopher Sanchez going to be the pitching matchup. Tough one for Georgia Tech. They lose the season opener 14-13 to Colorado. Colorado scored with about 30 seconds left. Georgia Tech then had a game-winning field goal attempt blocked. Dogs open up the season tomorrow against Tennessee State. 3 o'clock kick. We're your home of the Braves. Fan 680-937 of it.

0: For the Georgia Tech Yellow Jackets, need a big bounce back week in week two as they fall 14-13 to Coach Prime and the Colorado Buffaloes. Just a tough go of it. Offense just could not get clicking. Defense could not get the stop at the end. Special teams missed a field goal, had one blocked. Penalties all over the place with 9 penalties. So a lot to clean up. One turnover, right, and you didn't take the ball away. A lot to clean up in week two.
1: You did a great job right before halftime, getting a sack. It was a fumble, picked it up, got sacked by Jones. I don't know, his first name. You put yourself in a great situation. And then Jordan Allen, who had himself a weird game, who had over 100 yards receiving, but fumbled a ball, dropped the ball, and muffed a punt.
2: Right.
1: Almost got away. And then you go down, and right before halftime, you got a 2-for-2 where you get the ball after halftime. At least get a decent drive, 30, 40 yards, and kick a field goal. You go backwards right away.
2: One of the worst drives I've ever seen.
1: Then it's 3rd and 15, then it's 3rd and 20, and it's over. And halftime is wasted, and then you come out of half. And
2: I didn't understand. You punted the ball. Colorado gets the ball with about 20 seconds left. And they throw it 3 times, and then they have to punt it back to you. I said, this is the longest, worst end of half that I've ever watched in my life.
0: With a lightning delay. So a lot to clean
2: for
0: up.
2: The win.
0: Hopefully Coach Key and those guys get his streak. Tennessee coming in, and you don't want to be 0-2 to start the season. All right, it's the end of the week, which means it's the beginning of our bet nots as we figure out what we bet not see in the world of sports.
3: He said they best not.
4: Nope, that's not how you say it. It's called
0: Bet Not.
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0: The number is 2. Bet not see more than 2 losses from the Braves. 2-2 this week. You hold serve. You get a chance to come back home, and then hopefully we get a chance to finish off the Phillies here in the A. You cannot let this team take momentum. You got Chris Sale going tonight. He has not had a ton of run support all season, but you still have 3 games after that. I bet not see the Braves lose more than 2 games this weekend.
2: My bet not's pretty simple. You bet not bother me like now until Tuesday. Like, just leave me the hell alone. There's way too many sports to watch. Between the Braves series, between all the college football that's on, just leave me alone. Don't bother me. Anybody.
1: Yeah.
2: That means all of you.
5: I don't think anybody wants to bother you.
2: Nobody was talking to you.
5: Well, I'm in the room. Yeah. So I volunteered.
2: That's and I was looking right at you. He made eye contact.
5: That too.
1: I'm going to piggyback with home team. You bet not go backwards in this series with the Braves. Just hold serve at a minimum. And stay healthy and see if you can't get back here in 7 or 8 days and do it all over again.
0: I bet not hear any more whining from us as teammates. We're not a whiny show.
1: There you go.
0: Today's a little whiny. Michael's calling us out now behind the glass.
1: Oh, yeah, let's do this real quick.
5: We don't have time for this.
0: We're going to make time, brother.
1: That's right.
0: We're going to make time.
5: Time is our friend.
0: Get on the record, since you guys want to be locker room special victims unit, why don't y'all go ahead and make your picks.
1: Let's go.
0: For this weekend, so you guys can get on record.
6: No, we don't want to give them, though.
0: Oh, see, there they go. That's what happens. You get invited to things.
6: We had some really good ones, too.
5: I'm not wanting to answer any questions.
0: I want to know. That hurt my

0: Sissy is what it sounds like.
1: I'm surprised.
0: Yeah, I was surprised too.
1: Yeah.
2: He's no longer the everyman. He's not the same on a private plane
0: right now. Flying caviar. Yeah. Oh my
2: God. I don't want to hear him complain about anybody around here anymore.
0: Initial thoughts on that game last night, boys?
2: No adjustments. Out schemed, out hustled, outplayed. Across the board, everybody's to blame.
1: Yeah. Sting them. Heath Klein and Chris Cotter.
3: Yo.
1: A Georgia Tech alum in with Nick Cellini today. What do you think, Cotter, when you see that for opening night on a Thursday night under the lights?
3: Yeah, it was kind of brutal. I mean, the energy was there, as you can tell by my voice. It's a little raspy. Might be gone in about an hour and a half. But yeah, the rain came down. It was one of those nights that going into the stadium, you kind of had a feeling like this could be a kind of just a special night. Sell out. You know, the whiteout, coming off the big year last year. But, to think about Brent Key, really hasn't kind of, we talked about this in the back room, John, he hasn't really had much adversity. I mean, it has gone really well for him.
2: He's got it now.
3: He's the most popular coach in Georgia Tech history. The most popular coach. Bobby Dodd, not as popular for various reasons, but the fact is, I mean, everything has gone well for him. Everywhere he goes, he's been getting patted on the back. We love you. We're selling tickets. We're, you know, adding to the football facilities and all that stuff. And now for the first time, he's going to have to answer to it. And you know what? I think it's going to be interesting this week. And they got a really tough. You take on Tennessee, you get an L against Tennessee, start the season 0-2.
1: Oh, my God.
3: The arrows are going to start flying.
4: And look, when you're talking about Brent Key football, you expect the offensive line to be the staple. As when you go to a place that's known for pizza, the pizza better be right. You'll get as mad if the salad's screwed up. This is fundamental.
3: Why are you ordering a salad?
1: It's a pizza place.
4: You look at me, you think I order a lot of salads? Come on now. But I will just say, that's alarming because you can't fix offensive lines on the fly.
1: Yeah,
4: you gotta, and guys like Keelan Rutledge are in the NFL, and they're saying already he might be the best lineman on the Texans. You may have just lost too much quality talent at one time.
1: That's his baby, to your point. The offensive line is his baby, and 30 rushes for 51 yards.
3: Not just the offensive line. The attitude of running the football is his baby, and that was not there last night at all. And I don't know whether that's because early on or even before the game started, he knew they weren't going to be able to do it, or whether they just went away from it.
1: They were getting hit. Two guys in the backfield, it seemed like every play. You get a spray tan there, Nick?
2: No spray tan.
0: You can't do that.
2: Somebody on the other side of the building asked me that. I said, thanks for listening to the show.
0: Yeah, I heard it too. I think it was a text. I think
1: y'all
0: it was a
1: don't
0: text.
1: Know me.
0: 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This guy's got a stark tan. This guy's shoulders keep getting wider and wider every time I see him. Cutter.
3: I know, but I wish I had some of Nick's pigmentation. I mean, it was a whiteout last night, and I could have gone shirtless and not have fit in perfectly.
1: Look, I saw a few Tech fans that were
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1: He does. You absolutely have the Sheamus look. Big weekend for the Braves. Opening weekend for the Dogs. And a lot to talk about on Monday or Tuesday. Make sure you're safe over the holiday weekend. We'll be back in here on Tuesday after the holiday, 6 to 10. Want to say thanks to Matt Lear and the Road Dog. Great week, fellas. 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
9: College football fans can't get enough of Lane Kiffin. And for most, it's the sideshow, the circus, the drama that Lane constantly churns that we can't take our eyes off. Well, along with that much attention comes an equal amount of commentary. And when it comes to Lane, most of that talk, most of our opinions about him, the person, it's negative. But regardless of any criticism he's earned or any shot at him that's just fun to take, we're all about to see he got one thing way right. What's going to happen in Tiger Stadium in Baton Rouge tomorrow night? It's just not possible in Oxford. The raw numbers, the attendance, that's the most obvious manifestation of why being head coach at LSU was a better job than at Ole Miss. 102,000 versus about 60,000 in Oxford. And the environment within the stadium, it's shortlisted in all of the sport. Credit to Oxford, the Grove. This is a different universe, however. And it's more than just raw numbers. It's also the stakes, the volume of people who will live and die with every yard all season long. Say what you will about Lane, but he got the job move right.
0: Hey, Atlanta. 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
15: AOC or John Ossoff? 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Hard to believe, but Senator Ossoff spends more powdering his nose than your family spends on 4 months of groceries. No wonder Ossoff thought Georgians could afford his $2,000 tax increase. 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He voted to tax overtime and tips. 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No wonder Ossoff doesn't care about you. 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That pretty boy has an ugly record. 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Not authorized by any candidate or candidates committee. www.slfpac.org.
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2: 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Question of the day, with it being National College Colors Day, what are your college colors? So it's the gold and the white for you, Chris Cotter.
3: That's exactly right. I'm glad you said that. It is not navy blue. It's right. Old gold and white.
2: And the old guard, they do not like the blue. I love the blue, but the old guard, not fans of it. What about you, Heath Klein?
17: Florida's orange and blue.
3: Simple.
17: Very basic. Mm-hmm. Yeah, we don't have any kind of fancy. Yeah, we don't have any kind of fancy names for it. You'd think it'd be like, you know, aquatic blue or something. No,
3: you know what? You also blue. Not done. Not a lot of like third uniforms or crazy helmets. Not a lot of that. You had the chrome with the Gators. I've seen.
17: Well,
3: right?
17: They did that horrible Gator skin uniform the one year.
3: That's so exactly right.
17: There's a lot of trauma lingering from that. That's
3: that
17: one of the worst uniforms you'll ever see.
2: Nobody could see them. They were just blending in with the field. Anyway, that's the question of the day. Heath Klein and Chris Cotter are in for Chris Domino, who is taking the Labor Day weekend off. And last night, as we talk about what happened down at Bobby Dodd, let's talk about a Kelce user who had a $14,315 position on Colorado to beat Georgia Tech. He made $45,199. So
18: I gotta
2: he
18: make
2: saw,
18: my paper.
2: Yeah, he made a lot of paper, Domino, or virtual Chris in this case. He saw something, Heath, that maybe nobody else saw. And maybe, and I was thinking about this as we were talking to the locker room during the morning crossover, maybe Georgia Tech underestimated what Colorado was. Maybe that's why the effort really wasn't there, or they were outplayed at least on both lines of scrimmage.
17: Well, they've changed so much. I mean, everybody's changing more than they used to, but they have changed almost, you know, 80% of their team again this year. So it's hard to know what they were, new coordinators, but if you had told me, hey, Colorado pulls this off, I would have thought, okay, quarterback struggles for Georgia Tech, maybe a turnover or two, something like that. I would not, under any circumstances, Nick, have believed Colorado could fix their defense well enough that you could hold Georgia Tech out of the end zone all night and have the quarterback play reasonably well. Mendoza was not a problem. It was that total inability to run the ball. I would have never believed Colorado could do that. So credit to whoever on Kelce, because if they saw that coming, man, they're better than a lot of us.
3: That guy might be betting that kind of money on like 40 games this weekend.
2: Right.
3: You know what I mean? He's probably like just rolling it. But to your point about the way you lost, not just losing, but the way you lost. And I thought Deion came in there with a mindset of, I'm going to run the football come hell or high water, and I don't care. We've lost an element of toughness on this Colorado team, and I'm going to try and get it back tonight. And they were tough and aggressive, running the football from the start, right down Georgia Tech's throats. They couldn't stop them. He out Brent Key. Brent Key had third and goal from the 4-yard line. What does he do? He rolls Mendoza out, throws a pass into the flat where he has two receivers and five defenders out there. No chance of completing that pass. When you've said all along from day one, this football team is about toughness, it's about attitude, it's about running the football, it's about winning the line of scrimmage, and Brent Key did, and that team did none of those things last night.
17: And you notice what we're not hearing a lot of today, at least that I haven't heard or seen, is Tech fans complaining about the fumble that should have been a touchdown that got called back, because they know, like, yeah, you almost got away with winning a game, but you played poorly, and that... You can't say, well, we got screwed by the refs. You didn't play well enough to win. You almost got away with it. Again, even at the end, you could have had a field goal that would have done it. But that it's an alarming performance for a first game, especially when you know what's coming next, because Tennessee is going to be a lot better than Colorado top to bottom.
3: And they always, coaches always, especially college coaches, because the kids are so young and they play fewer games, the biggest improvement on the season comes between week one and week two. we're going to see how much improvement this team can make up front. I mean, it's almost like you are what you are, though, up front. It's not a scheme thing. It's not about, you know, you cut your route off too short here as we're watching film. Next time, you know, make that adjustment. I'm not sure how much adjustment you can make up front when you're getting pushed around like that.
2: The left tackle, Ethan McKinney, some are saying he's a pro prospect, all ACC. I don't know what he's supposed to be, and we used to say they're kids, we can't criticize them anymore. They're getting paid. So I'll criticize his effort last night. It was as bad as was the right tackle's effort as I have seen in a college football game. Just lack of footwork, lack of desire, lack of want. And Brent Key said after the game, now he's going to stick up for his team. He said it's fixable, but he also said what he saw on the offensive line, rightfully so, incidentally, was concerning.
17: Oh, it has to be. I mean, you can't look at that and say that you did your best effort and that's as good as it gets. You can't. You would be absolutely screwed for the season. So you've got to believe you can be better. And I'm sure he's seen things on the practice field that lead him to believe it can be better. But it's really hard to understand how it looked the way it did last night. And, you know, again, Nick, you think about the idea of getting out physical by Colorado. I mean,
2: on both sides of the ball.
17: That simply should not happen, and especially on your field. I mean, my goodness, that's ridiculous.
2: Here's what Brent Key had to say afterwards.
18: That was probably the one thing in my gut was just going out, guys playing together for the first time, that I was probably a little concerned with. But I thought there would be parts of it, like there are in most first games. It was more the interior part that I was concerned with, and then when we made adjustments, made different, you know, things, the wanting to, right what I said, the not trusting the coaching or trusting the adjustment and trying to make a play, you know, whether it was, and I'm talking, you know, from the defensive side at that point.
2: So guys were playing hero ball. Brent said it on the field during the game, and there he is saying it again afterwards. I don't know how you get out of that mindset, but Colorado, they weren't doing anything fancy on either side. They were running cover zero a lot and daring Tech to throw the ball defensively. And offensively, as you said, Cotter, they were just running the ball up the middle. Here you go. Stop us. And for the most part, Tech couldn't do it.
3: Yeah, they started the game with a lot of misdirection and those little screens out trying to get the ball into players in space. And then I think at some point in time, second, third drive, they just said, wait a minute, why are we even bothering with that? We can just run it right up the middle for 6-7 yards. And even when Georgia Tech gets a stop at the initial point of attack, we're moving that pile 3-5 yards downfield. That was where you were like, they have the desire and the other side doesn't.
17: Yeah, Lewis, the young quarterback playing at home, it wasn't maybe a surprise. He was kind of airmailing some throws, looked a little anxious out there, and yet obviously put it together when he had to at the end of the game. But I don't know that they're going to be that much of a run-based team based on how Brendan Marion has played at other places. I don't know that they're going to be that every week.
3: That's the point.
17: But last night, they decided, we can do this tonight, and they did.
3: That's part of the point with expectations. And I don't think Georgia Tech expected Colorado to be anything less than they were. I think they expected them to be a good fight. Fans didn't. I mean, people making bets maybe didn't. I think the Georgia Tech football team did. But who knows what Colorado's going to be? I mean, that's the point of you look around college football, and I thought last night, I thought Colorado would be this. Why? Why did I think a team with 70 new players would be anything? I have no idea what they are. Maybe last night they showed us more about who they are.
17: Yeah, I just think people said, okay, we know what they are with Travis Hunter and with Deion's son at quarterback, but as soon as they didn't have him, they couldn't put anything together. And historically, Colorado's been a trash pile for 20 years. That's who they are. That's who they will be. But that's not who you have to be. You can change immediately now, and everybody's got to get their head around it.
2: So what is Georgia Tech offensively? Because Alberto Mendoza had some pretty good moments when they let him throw the ball. Some of those quick hitters were working out very well.
3: He also showed he could really do something on the run. I mean, and he was on the run for his life the entire night last night. And he showed he can make plays, not just with his feet. He's not like Haynes. He's not looking to run. He's looking to throw the football, and he did a really good job, I thought.
17: And, yeah, had accurate touch on throws. I mean, he just hadn't played much football, so you didn't know what you were getting. And what we did know was, all right, whatever they saw of him in practice at Indiana wasn't enough to convince Cignetti that he wanted to hand it off to him.
2: Although
17: he wanted
2: Cignetti
17: a veteran guy.
2: Did say that he was one of the guys that they wanted to keep. He did single out Alberto Mendoza.
17: Yeah, he didn't get run off, but at the same time, it's like, yeah, I'm going to go get a veteran. So all you knew was it wasn't enough that they were sold, we don't need the veteran guy, we're going to go with him. But no, if you're a Tech fan, that's the single best thing, I think, out of your night, is that you did see, hey, looks like you have a quarterback, but no quarterback can function with a line like that.
3: Well, that's the question, too, is, all right, going forward, if you can't run the football like you want to run the football, and you got to turn, quote unquote, turn Mendoza loose.
2: Quick hitters, man. You got the tight ends. That pop pass that they ran late in the game on third down was brilliant.
3: But you know that defenses are going to take that away, and they're going to take away the run game, and they're going to say, we're going to dare your offensive line to protect you 1 second more to be able to get the ball away downfield, because they're going to come after him hard if they know that they can't run the football.
2: And he went limping off the field at the end of the first half.
3: And he got killed a couple of times.
2: Right, thanks to the right tackle, he goes limping off the field at the end of the first half. So here's Brent Key talking about the game plan.
18: I thought he did a really nice job of getting us in and out of the right play, of coming to the line, having presence, sitting in there when he needed to sit in there, rolling out when he needed to roll out. And so, but I thought he had poise. I thought he was good on the sideline. I thought he showed toughness out there, the mental toughness to carry a team. I'm really excited about the future with Alberto as our quarterback.
2: Again, you saw flashes. One of many questions I have is, and they were talking about it during the broadcast, Chase Daniel kept bringing it up. Why are you coming to the line of scrimmage? And more specifically, why are you snapping the ball late in the game with 15 to 10 seconds remaining on the play clock? Why were you doing that? You got a veteran coordinator, a guy that's been around in Gotsi. These things can't happen.
3: Yeah.
2: They can't. There's no excuse for it.
17: It happens all the time, though, so I'm not surprised with a young quarterback, especially it was, but you're right. That's where in the headset now, especially, you could say, hey, take it down to two this time. Take it down to three. And for whatever reason, that wasn't something they were focused on.
2: And you're talking about nine possessions and no touchdowns for Gotsi and company. I want to go back to something that, and this was a couple of weeks ago, and it's not Monday morning quarterbacking, because when Chris Winkie said we've got a very deep playbook and we've got a lot of different variations, sometimes too much isn't a good thing. Sometimes you want to scale back, and I'm wondering now if that's going to be a part of the game plan with a young quarterback. Are you going to, Heath, try to simplify things now going into this matchup next Saturday night against Tennessee?
17: Potentially. I also wonder, too, if just if you're Gotsi, look, you've coached in college, obviously, but you're coming back to a very different world than the one you left. And there may be a learning curve for him, too. I mean, obviously, he knows how to look at tape and understand, but it's one thing to understand it in the film room in your office. It's another to understand it under fire in game situations. And I do wonder whether or not maybe there's going to be an adjustment curve for him, too.
2: We shall see, and we're going to find out when Tennessee comes to town. So you're right, Chris Cotter, they say week one to week two, you improve. Well, some would say there's no place to go but up for Georgia Tech going into that matchup at home against Tennessee. 7 o'clock kickoff here on The Fan next Saturday night. 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Bongos mean headlines, and this is what's coming up on the program. If you were a gambling man, well, you'll want to stay away from Kirby this weekend. You won't make any money based on a pattern that we'll talk about at 10:45. A victory for the NFL guys coming back to college. Matt Stinchcomb will join us to talk about that crazy situation at 11 o'clock. And the Falcons name their captains. Only one big name seems to be missing. We'll jump into the NFL at 11:30. 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Coming up, the Braves tweak their rotation ahead of tonight's big series in Philadelphia. 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Ford leadoff show at 5:25. 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
4: 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A less than ideal opener for Georgia Tech. Jackets lost to Colorado 14-13. Aiden Burr's potential game winner was blocked in the final seconds. So Jackets did get a touchdown return from Rakeem Smith, but the offense did not reach the end zone. Tech will welcome Tennessee on Saturday. Georgia opens their season hosting Tennessee Tech tomorrow afternoon. The Braves back at it this evening as well after a day off in Philly. They open a four-game series versus the Phillies tonight. Chris Sale on the mound at 6:40 right here on Atlanta's football station, the home of the Braves. 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
2: 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TireDiscounters.com/Braves if you want more information. High praise after the fact for Alex Anthopoulos. We'll get into that in about 5 minutes as we cover some bases. 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I don't know if they provide IV service, but Cotter, you may need some IV service. You're a tech graduate, and you're doing some celebrating, or at least what you thought was going to be celebrating prior to the game, and then maybe you drowned your sorrows a little bit after the game.
3: You know what I felt like last night? I felt like Tommy Lasorda. All Tommy Lasorda ever does is run around and celebrate or yell at people.
2: Right.
3: There's no middle ground with him. He's either screaming at somebody, or he's celebrating. Yeah, come over here. What are you talking about? Get out of here. That was me all last night.
2: So we got some food coming in. We'll plug the business that's coming in. They're part of the big tailgate parties that we host at about 11 o'clock to hopefully save Chris Cotter. Heath, you got to tell him. He's got to be like you, the picture of health.
3: Oh, yeah.
2: You run marathons. Lead a sober lifestyle. Everybody's proud of you, Heath Klein.
17: That's true. We do have the mug of tea here. That's what we got.
3: I asked somebody last night.
2: High on life.
3: This was actually a conversation that went. I know we're going off script.
2: That's fine.
3: Last night at the tailgate, I asked everybody, like, how far could you run before you had to stop? Like I got to stop and lean up against a pole, catch my breath. How far can you run? And I'm sure it's a long way. How far could you run before you had to stop?
17: Before I slow down at all?
3: No, you had to stop running. Like,
17: oh, slow down.
3: I'm starting slow. Well, no, I'm not slowing down.
17: Well, no, because like in a race, lots of people run and then they'll walk for a certain portion to get breath back a little bit, but you're not
2: stopping. You're talking about being stationary.
3: No, you run until you can't run anymore. Even if you're running slow, like, when do you have to stop? If this is a crazy question, I'm way out of base, because I would go maybe 200 yards before I had to stop running and gather myself.
17: Nah, I mean, I at least do 7-8 miles before that. But, I mean, that's not...
3: That's people, craziness.
17: But when you tell people you run, people think you, like, sprint the whole way. No, that's not what it is.
3: I'm not even talking about sprinting. I'm talking about maybe a jaunt. You might even call it a sachet.
2: Mm-hmm.
3: I'm going 200 yards, and then I have to stop and hold on to the wall.
2: Right. So you're not moving at all at that point after 200 yards.
3: And
2: that's not good, Chris.
3: I thought that, but I thought people my age, our age, would be about in that range, maybe 400 meters. You know, they might be able to do a quarter. No, everyone's like, I ran a 10K last weekend. What?
4: Well, what are you benching?
3: That's a great question. That's a great follow-up. That should be my follow-up every time.
2: Yeah. That'll.
3: You can only run 200 yards? Right. Look at you.
2: That'll silence.
3: All right, back to baseball.
2: All right, so it's not a sprint, it's a marathon in the baseball season. And because of the Braves' 9-0 win against the Nats a couple of days ago and the Phillies losing to the Diamondbacks a couple of days ago, the Braves can do no worse than leave town Monday in a tie. If they get swept by the Phillies tonight, a hell of a pitching matchup. In fact, when you look at the pitching matchups all series long. Going to be very interesting. 6:40 it starts tonight with Chris Sale and Christopher Sanchez. 6:05 tomorrow, Martin Perez and Zach Wheeler. 1:10 afternoon start on NBC on Sunday, Tyler Mahle against Aaron Nola. And then 1:05 on Monday, Labor Day, Grant Holmes, Jesus Luzardo. It was supposed to be Bryce Elder, but Bryce Elder, Heath Klein, when you look at his track record against the Phillies, and Grant Holmes really didn't pitch all that much because of the rain the other day, they felt like they would go with him. And the Ford Leadoff Show tonight is at 5:25. So I don't want to say it's a playoff preview, but you want to take something out of this series positive if you're the Braves.
17: You have to. And you know, who would guess you'd look at those matchups and the one you say, yeah, give me that, is Mahle against Nola. But I mean, honestly, of the four, if you were just going to pick the one you like the best for the Braves going in, that's the one. And you know, the ERAs don't look that different, but Mahle with the Braves, obviously totally different than what he was before. And Sale's got to be saying, is there some reason I can't ever catch somebody's fourth starter in the rotation just one time? Because he gets nothing but aces right now.
3: Better get ready for it, right? That's going to be him the rest of the way, getting their ace game one in any postseason playoff series. Mahle, I was at that game on Sunday. I thought he pitched great. I mean, it didn't get any run support, but I thought he was fantastic in the game they ultimately won. But you might as well be ready for playoff, right? Four against the Phils, three against the Rays first place, three more against the Phils, three against the Cubs, three against the Astros in Houston, first place in the AL West. Every team they play over the next 3 weeks is a playoff team.
2: And the Phillies are 1-5 against the Braves this year. Braves took 2 out of 3 at Truist Park back in April, and that was April the 26th. Prior to that, April 17th through the 19th, Heath, they swept the Phillies in Philly.
17: And it feels like, look, if you just split this series, you haven't clinched it mathematically, especially you haven't clinched it. But if you just split this series, I feel like you're going to take a lot of air out of that balloon. Because there have been times up there where they were already talking about the wild card. You take it down to where you've only got 18 games left and you've got a 4-game or better lead and they don't get any more games on their field. I think that the psychological impact of that is huge. If you just win two, if you win more than two, then it starts to really be very, very difficult for them to make up the gap.
3: I remember Dusty Baker telling a story about Pete Rose, and Pete Rose said, what do you feel like today before a game? And Dusty was like, I feel pretty good. I think it's a 2-for-4 game. And Pete Rose goes, you just gave away 2 at-bats before the game even started. You're already telling me you're going to make 2 outs? I kind of feel that way with this weekend. I don't want to go 2-2. I want to go 3-1 at least.
2: Get greedy, and right now you're tied with the Dodgers.
3: Stomp them right in the neck.
2: Right, for the second-best record. And if you have the second-best record, obviously the top record as well, that means you don't play in the first round. So that's something to keep in mind, too. And those numbers that we gave you as far as the series against the Phillies thus far, the season series, those are your WellStar Well Stats of the day. 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WellStar, more than healthcare, people care. Heath, your stance on rest versus rust, because Braves fans are always concerned because we're close to the situation, and they've had the opening weekend of the playoffs off and struggle coming out of the gate. The year they won the World Series in 21, they had to play against Milwaukee in the opening round.
17: Yeah, look,
2: so just some things to consider.
17: Yeah, everybody in the sport has had more time to kind of try and figure out what are best practices during that week if you get time off. But no, especially with this bunch, I think you'll take your chances on get the time off. Just avoid a matchup and be ready. And especially when you know you need Sale healthy every time he goes out there, is one more time something theoretically could go wrong. And so, no, I want the bye. Absolutely want the bye.
3: Kind of 50-50 on it, you know? I'd be on your side 51-49, maybe a little bit more on the bye, but I don't think it makes that much of a difference.
2: The thing is, and Domino talks about this all the time, so I'll credit him for bringing it up, you get to set your pitching staff the way you want it if you're off that opening week. Or, you know, the best
3: that
2: of three,
3: is true.
2: Whatever it may be. Just something to consider. But both of these teams are virtual locks. FanGraphs has the Braves' playoff chances at 100% and the Phillies at 99.5%. So it's really all about positioning at this point.
17: I do like what you pointed out, though, Nick, about the Dodgers, because that's the thing, is that you could potentially basically have the division in the bag with this, but you're going to have a chase down to the end. I think part of maybe why in other years it seems like not having the games to play in the first part might have hurt them, it's because mentally you let your foot off the gas. You're not going to be able to let your foot off the gas, even if you do take this series. You got challenging opponents coming up, and you've got another opponent you're battling for something. And I think that helps keep you hungry, even if you do have a few games where you don't play there at the start of the playoffs.
3: It's apropos we got the music from This Week in Baseball underneath, because I can just hear Mel Allen going over you know, how big of a series this is. You know, he always did that. He was like, the Braves entered September. Well, you know, and then
2: you have a certain age, you know who Mel Allen is. He used to narrate This Week in Baseball.
3: And then they always talk about the huge series in September that put him over the top. They finished 11-5 and took the NL East.
2: How about that? Thank you, Heath Klein, and thank you, Chris Cotter. Earlier in the week, The Athletic went back and regraded every team's trade deadline moves. We were on the air when the trade deadline happened. Once again, Domino decides to just take a big day off like
3: every
2: he did
3: big
2: today.
3: Day in baseball. He and just decides he's going to get on a private jet.
2: Concerned.
3: What's up, bitches?
2: Yeah, that's what he's saying as he takes off out of Peachtree to cab right now. But we were all concerned, and The Athletic was concerned, as was ESPN. But now, in retrospect, they're saying that Tyler Mahle is the top acquisition when you think about all of these, as of now anyway, all of these big names as far as pitchers, including Tarik Skubal, that got moved.
17: And it's really remarkable because people didn't like it because they looked at the numbers, but the Braves flat out said, yeah, we think there's some things we could tweak and this guy could be really good. And as recently as last year, he'd been good. And they seem to have been completely right about it. So you got to give them credit on that. They called their shot and they nailed it.
2: 1.48 ERA over five starts. And you're talking about a guy that simplified his approach. And that's what the Braves wanted him to do. He said it many times over. When he is traded to the Braves, he's on the plane, and immediately the communication is there, Cotter. This is what we need you to do. Less is more.
3: I'm just confused by that. I don't understand it. I don't understand how it's that simple. You couldn't simplify your approach wherever you were if you're a professional baseball player? I just don't get it. And is it just like flipping a switch? Like you said, he's on the plane. Now, all of a sudden, his approach is totally different, and his ERA is under two.
17: Yeah, but the Giants this year, totally
3: disaster.
17: Weird with what they're doing.
3: Yeah.
17: So maybe nobody asked him. Maybe nobody could just
2: boil the message down. They're all hungover every day because of the pressure.
3: The pressure I was under last night.
2: They can't win. There's a lot of pressure on them, so they start boozing. I don't think they were drinking, but did you see the video of Mookie Betts and Austin Riley trying the lemon pepper wings from Magic City? Maybe that'll get Austin Riley going a little bit.
17: Might as well
2: try it. The magic of the lemon pepper wings, which everybody seems to love at Magic City. But
3: wet or dry rub?
2: I got to go. See, dry, because wet's too messy. Yeah. I mean, you can save that if you want.
3: Wet, it is very messy.
2: Yeah.
3: And I'll get it all over my face. I'll look like a clown.
2: Inevitably.
3: Around the mouth.
2: If there's a chance of me staining a shirt, I'll stain the shirt, too.
3: Right.
2: Somehow, somewhere.
3: But you're Italian, so you're used to having like a marinara stain or something on the white t-shirt.
2: Not to paint with a broad brush, but that's a very accurate statement.
17: I'm team no wings in general, so I have no strong feeling on this. But anything that might get him going, I'm in favor of that.
3: You would sit down. You're no wings, but you would sit down with him and have some wings. You don't like wings at all.
17: It's just not. For me, the amount of fat and the amount of calories is not worth it. I'm from a family of great big fat people. I can gain weight looking at Nick eating a wing.
2: You have, like me, because I have some heavy set people in my family as well, and I have a history of being heavy, yo-yoing, if you will.
3: Yes, you do.
2: You didn't have to agree so quickly. Do you look at yourself in the mirror? Do you have body dysmorphia like I do? Because I see a fat person still every time I look in the mirror.
17: Well, it helps that I actually am still fat. So
2: no,
17: yeah.
2: You're not.
17: Oh, come on.
3: You just talked about running 7 miles.
17: That doesn't mean you can't be fat. Trust me on this. No, I mean, I've lost some weight this year, but I mean, I need to lose more, no doubt. And so the biggest thing is, though, you just make your choices. So, like, you tell me, we got a great brownie. Okay, I might eat that brownie. But if you tell me it's like a fast food brownie, I'm not eating that brownie.
2: Right. You don't want to waste your opportunity.
17: So I go to Texas and I will eat some brisket. I'm not going to eat brisket just randomly at any old place because it's not worth it.
3: Okay,
17: that's where wings fall for me. You're picking and choosing your spots. Correct.
2: Makes a lot of sense.
17: In that category for the same reason I don't drink any soda. It's not that soda's undrinkable. It's not worth the calories.
2: Well, the soda fills you up, too. It ruins the whole experience. And so you're telling me you're not like the road dog who's going to go eat a bag of chips at a gas station. It doesn't matter.
3: Funyuns.
2: Right.
17: Yeah.
2: You're not a big believer of the Funyun.
17: No, make sure if you're eating something, just make sure you max out your enjoyment. And to me, nothing against people. People love wings. It doesn't meet the standard for me.
2: I understand completely what you're saying. 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They have been serving Atlanta since 1968, over 2,000 5-star Google reviews, Atlanta's top rated tree service. On this date in 1971, if you're of a certain age, you remember the name J.R. Richard of the Astros. He makes his historic debut, ties a modern major league record on this date by striking out 15 batters in his first ever major league game as they beat the San Francisco Giants. Here is Howard Cosell. If you don't know the story of J.R. Richard, he was as dominant a pitcher as there was, and then he suffered a stroke. He tried to come back after that, but was never the same.
5: J.R. pitched once more after the All-Star break before being placed on the disabled list. And then on July 23rd, a blood clot was discovered in his right arm, his pitching arm, yet he was allowed to continue with supervised workouts. Even moderate exercise proved too much. On July 30th, in an empty Astrodome while working out with a friend, he collapsed of a stroke. Finally, the doubters had their answer. It took a catastrophe to solve the mystery. Emergency surgery performed. Then, the obvious question, could the stroke have been predicted? Although his life was saved because the clot still remained in his right arm, those close to JR, like his agent Tom Rich, knew many questions remained unanswered.
2: Yeah, you think he had a blood clot in his arm and they let him keep going. I don't think that would happen today. Just go out there and work out lightly. You'll be fine. That clot will dissolve. Don't
3: Where
2: worry
3: did you
2: about
3: find
2: it.
3: That clip?
2: That's Matt Eggert.
3: That is so brilliant.
2: He finds all these clips when it comes to today in baseball history.
17: He is the guy, though, that people talk about so much, what he could have been had he been able to have a longer career, because the beginning was amazing.
3: Was he in good in both for very different reasons, but you know, sort of similar time frames. You thought, man, this guy is going to be dominant forever.
2: He was a machine. 1993, on this day, Jim Abbott pitches a no-hitter against the Cleveland Indians, as they were known at the time, 4-0. If you don't know the Jim Abbott story, born with only one hand, he was a left-handed pitcher. He would rotate the glove between his right arm, and he would throw it on his left hand. Late in that game, Kenny Lofton tried to bunt to get on. I think it was at that point a 3-0 game, and let's just say a lot of people weren't happy with Kenny Lofton, then of the Indians at that point. Here is an NBC Olympic moment with Jim Abbott.
7: An NBC Olympic moment brought to you by Budweiser, the king of beer.
9: In a sense, every athlete who makes it to the Olympics beats the odds. Perhaps no athlete overcame greater odds than pitcher Jim Abbott. He was born with a partial right arm. In Seoul, he wasn't considered handicapped. He was considered a hero.
10: Down to Ventura, across the diamond, and the United States is the gold medal winner.
9: Abbott's golden pitching performance carried the United States to victory in the Olympic final over Japan.
2: Really is one of the most incredible stories.
17: It feels like it should be more of a big deal than it is. Even at the time, it's like, this is crazy. How can he even do this? He trained himself to do it, and it didn't ever feel like it got as much. It got attention, but felt like it should get more.
2: And he was a good pitcher, obviously, as well, capturing that gold medal. 1998 on this date, Mark McGwire hits home run number 60, becoming only the third player at the time to hit 60 home runs in a single season. Of course, joining Babe Ruth and Roger Maris. Now, this is a song called Let's Bash.

0: wasn't.
1: I was going to say it's clean, but no, it's not.
0: He wasn't amongst the Bash Brothers at this time, though. He already said goodbye to them and moved on to the National League.
2: And got a lot bigger and stronger somehow.
0: Oh, overnight.
2: Yeah. 2002 on this date, his former team, Mark McGuire's, the Oakland A's, won their 20th consecutive game as they beat the Royals 12-11. That famous, which was featured in the movie Moneyball, walk-off hit by Scott Hatteberg. So those are some of the things that happened on this date in baseball history.
1: It was Chris Pratt.
2: Yeah, he did play Scott Hatteberg in the movie. So thank you, Derek Thomas,
1: for
2: that
1: assist. Oh, that was supposed to be Scott Hatteberg. Okay.
2: Yes. Now you're catching on. If you're a betting man, you'll go against Georgia on Saturday. The numbers, as we like to say, speak for themselves. We will run through those when we come back. Cellini and Domino, The Fan, 680, 93.7 FM for free, The Fan app.
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15: 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Crazy busy weekend ahead. But first, the news around football coming down yesterday. A judge from, you guessed it, Louisiana, clearing the path for certain pro athletes to return to college, specifically LSU. A lot to get through here and consider on both sides. Matt Stinchcomb will share his thoughts at the top of the hour. Locally, Georgia Tech opened the season with an ugly loss to Colorado at Bobby Dodd Stadium. Georgia eases in, hosting Tennessee State tomorrow afternoon, but not before the Atlanta Braves open a crucial weekend series up in Philadelphia. Chris Sale, Christopher Sanchez going to be on the mound for Game 1 tonight at 6:40 right here on the College Football Voice of the South in the home of the Braves. It's the Fan, 680 90.
2: 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Absolutely free. You can listen via the Fan app as the 10 o'clock hour is brought to you by Urology of Greater Atlanta. Chris Cotter, Heath Klein, in for the vacationing Chris Domino. Matt Stinchcomb will join us to talk some college football at the top of the hour. Our friend Brandon Adams works for Dog Nation, and he said something on social media yesterday, and I'll try to get into character and say it as if Brandon were here. Kirby Smart's 0-15 record against 38.5-plus spreads isn't a curse. It's a tactical approach. Beat them. Don't be reckless with your roster before the real season starts. Tennessee State's about development, not dominance. He's absolutely right. Games like this, you always, always, always, the numbers speak for themselves, 0-15 in big spreads. Kirby's not going to cover because he's worried about developing his own players. This is a preseason game, Heath, where a lot of guys are going to play and you're trying to figure out what's going to work and what's not going to work once the SEC schedule begins.
16: And it's one of the reasons Georgia's been so good is that they get their guys, not just in games like this, but in other games, they do assert themselves and take control and get guys time in the third and fourth quarter of games, young players where they can make a mistake and it's not a killer for you. But absolutely, this is the game you know you can treat that way. And you should. I'm always, guys like James Franklin that always want to run up the score in these games, like how much did that help him last year? Ran up the score in the early games, and then when he got to the ones that mattered, it didn't do you any good. This idea that you get this artificial boost of confidence from putting up

0: always guys like James Franklin that always want to run up the score in these games. Like, how much did that help him last year? Ran up the score in the early games, and then when he got to the ones that mattered, it didn't do you any good. This idea that you get this artificial boost of confidence from putting up 73 in the opener on some hopelessly overmatched team, I find very few times where you could point to it and say that helped. Development time helps a lot more.
1: Well, I get all that, too, and I don't disagree with it. At some point in time, the 0-15 is bizarre, because at some point in time, your second and third team guys are scoring on everybody anyways, and that's why the score runs up in some of those games. Like Jimmy Johnson said, look, I stopped throwing the ball, but I'm not going to tell our second and third stringers not to score if they're going to score.
0: And honestly, this game offense might turn out that way.
2: Yeah, like, this could be the one to break
0: the streak.
3: Yeah, I have to run my offense. Spurrier used to do that. I'm not trying to run up the score, but we are a throwing offense. And if my backup or my third string quarterback goes in, Heath, I still have to throw the ball. Now, I don't think that was the only reason he did it, but that was the reason he said he did it.
0: No, I remember he threatened Vanderbilt one year because he was mad, because he said, you know, hey, we had our backups in and we threw the ball and they booed. He's like, this year if they boo, we're going to throw more. He just literally
1: This is what Florida's been missing for 20 years. I mean, honestly, they've been missing a guy like that who knows he can hang 50 on a conference opponent if he wants to.
0: No, that job requires a showman. You're absolutely right about that. Look, if Dan Mullen had just hung out one more year, if he'd been able to survive to this time where you could go and get transfers and the recruiting out of high school wasn't as big a deal, he would have actually been the closest thing to a good fit for that program, because he had that showman quality. You're right. But yeah, Kirby and company, if nothing else, I'm kind of surprised Vegas hasn't moved it down. I mean, when it's an obvious trend like this, you'd think at some point you'd say, hey, let's move that number down a little bit, but I guess they figure people are just going to keep firing because sooner or later it'll change.
1: And people saw like UCF yesterday putting 72 up against somebody, some little sister of the poor last night, but that can happen. Even if you're just running the football, they had like four or five running backs who had big time games.
3: Now, what about the battle of the SEC versus the Big Ten? Kirby Smart was on the Stephen A. Smith show on Sirius XM. Here was his response to that question.
4: Because I ask every NFL scout and every NFL coach which one produces better players, and it's not close. Now, on the field, go look at what they play and look at their schedules and go look at ours and see who they play. I got friends that coach in the Big Ten. They'll tell you the difference between the SEC and the Big Ten. They'll never admit it openly, but they tell me that. I have a lot of confidence in this league, and this league is really tough and physical. They have done a phenomenal job winning those national championships, and I got nothing but respect for those programs. But I can promise you this is the toughest conference in college football.
3: It's the line of scrimmage. To me, that's the difference. When you look at a team like an Auburn, if they were struggling at times, even you look at a team at times like Mississippi State, on the line of scrimmage, they're going to give you a harder time than some of the lesser Big Ten teams. I don't think anybody that's partial would argue against that.
0: You shouldn't, but especially right now, because the Big Ten's had to wear it for so long that the SEC was winning all the championships, and the Big Ten had, what, 2.5 championships between LBJ and a few years ago. And so they're going to stick the chest out as much as they can right now. And I get it. I don't blame them for trying to lean into it. But no, the NFL, like, they can say all they want about anything else. The NFL does not care about your media hype. And every single year, the SEC has the most players picked for a reason.
3: Chris, I said partial because even if you're a fan of the Big Ten, you have to admit that.
1: And top heavy. I mean, really top heavy. If you're talking about guys going to the NFL, yeah, every year Ohio State's putting 15 guys into the NFL. But now I think even more so than in the past, SEC is less top heavy. You don't have Alabama being dominant. You don't have Georgia being dominant. You have a bunch of these other teams that are kind of coming up. And meanwhile, the Big Ten has gone in the opposite direction. You have Ohio State completely dominant. Michigan is the step down. Indiana last year, let's see if they can continue that. That might make it 2-3 teams at the top, but Penn State's gonna have to make a move back up. Michigan State's been nothing for a number of years.
0: Yeah, this year
1: Wisconsin,
0: in Vegas, there's not a single SEC team with a double-digit number. Even Georgia's at 9.5 wins because of exactly what you're talking about. This conference, especially with Texas and Oklahoma in it now, is so deep. Now you go to 9 conference games and everybody is just looking and saying, you could be a terrific team in that league, and I'm still not 100% sure you're getting to 10 wins.
1: You're 6th, 7th in that league, and you're, to your point, you're a top 20 team in the country. 6th, 7th in the Big Ten, you're nowhere close to that.
3: Well, there's an SEC team playing in town tomorrow, which means college football is back, and that also means so is the 680 The Fan, Harris Cherokee Casino and Resort, Tailgate Central Series. tomorrow, noon to 3 at the usual lot, 123 Marietta Street. The first free tailgate of the season, complimentary Corona Modelo beers, Maker's Mark cocktails, and music from DJ JFK era.

0: 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And I believe Small Sliders is outside with some food right now for you, Chris Carter.
1: Oh,
0: with you
1: babe,
0: battling the elements.
1: I need that.
0: And the bruise last night during the tech
1: game. A pork sandwich served in an ashtray.
2: Will Heath allow himself?
0: Yeah, I'll go out there and take a look.
1: Go
0: out there and get a little wild. Small Sliders, they sponsor the tailgate along with Maker's Mark and Raising the Bar. A judge rules in favor of Lane Kiffin, and the SEC says, we have not yet begun to fight. They will appeal. Matt Stinchcomb will join us to talk about that and more when he joins us next on Cellini and Domino. Cotter and Klein in for Domino. 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
0: 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Let's talk to Matt Stinchcomb right now. He is going to be on the call for the South Carolina game. He's in Columbia as we speak, and he joins us on the Loud Security Systems Newsmaker line. So, Matt, around the SEC, not much to talk about this morning, right?
17: No, pretty slow news week in the SEC and college football in general, right. Really. Just more status quo.
0: Watching the Tech game last night, everybody on ESPN with the breaking news started to lose their minds as – what a shock. A judge in the state of Louisiana granted the injunction.
17: Yeah. And know what? I don't know the answer to this, but is it the same judge that issued the temporary restraining order as well? I don't know. But if so, golly, that seems like a foregone conclusion that it might have been upheld. I do think might be. I'm no legal expert by any stretch, but that could be the worst thing that could have happened for LSU, because now it's like, oh yeah, you can do it. Go on ahead, see what happens. And I don't know that that's the best long term strategy for our friends in Louisiana.
18: Yeah, the best part of it is George McDonald, the wide receivers coach, literally tweeted out a picture of him with the judge standing there. Judge is in his robe. Great ruling today by my friend Judge William Jordan. You've got my vote. Hashtag go Tigers. And they're both doing the L. So, yeah, very, very impartial judge there for the SEC to try and operate with, Matt.
0: Justice really is blind, Matt.
18: But when you talk to people around the conference, Matt, do they think that LSU's lost their mind, or do they think that Lane Kiffin really genuinely believes he needs a couple of spare part backup guys for this full season? Because this level of confrontation over these players sure doesn't make sense on its face.
17: Well, it doesn't make sense. I'm having a hard time just doing the math. So this is supposed to be one of the largest expenditures from a payroll standpoint, which is a disgusting reference that's never been more relevant. And you still have a bunch of empty roster spots. So you're telling me that for 105 players, and let's just go with the $50 million number, which might be conservative, but you spent $50 million and you still don't have 105 players? So where is that money just concentrated? Where is it? Are you just holding it out for potential guys that might show up late? I think the thing that is perhaps the most damning in all of this, I don't know if it's legally damning, but just colloquially, when we look at this whole scenario, is that LSU allegedly was coordinating with these players and coordinating the legal circumstance or representation that would afford them the opportunity to return to a roster. But back to your premise, to what end? You're going to get a couple of guys that may or may not, who weren't good enough to make an NFL roster? And you don't already have guys that maybe should be good enough to make an NFL roster on your roster right now after blowing $50 million bucks at the collegiate level? And if we think that this stops at just the 5-for-5, that is a fantastic mindset. I've got so many things I'd like to talk to you about from a business perspective. Lots of sales.
0: You're
17: right.
0: It's
17: just absurd.
0: Because now the floodgates have been opened and more lawsuits are going to come and more injunctions are going to happen. And now the SEC says they're going to appeal the appeal. This thing is a mess, a bigger mess than anybody could have foreseen.
17: No, and here's an idea. Why 5 years? What's magic about 5 years? What was ever magic about four? Four wasn't magical because now we're at five. Why five? Why can't it be six? Why does it even have to be five within 5 years of your 19th birthday, which is how it reads now? Well, that seems arbitrary. I mean, we're completely divorced from the academic experience now. We're treating this purely as a commercial enterprise. And if that's the case, then how can the NCAA or any other entity for that matter say, no, you cannot, quote unquote, work for the Ole Miss, whoever, fill in the blank, I don't want to implicate a team, for a collegiate football team and earn millions of dollars. You can't do that because we made up a rule that is tethered to absolutely nothing. What I'm saying is eligibility gets thrown out the window. Eligibility limits gets tossed. And the guys that get screwed completely are the guys that are currently on the team, and the guys that are really getting it are the ones in high school. So it's just either all the Pollyannas can talk about, oh, I don't see what the problem is here. I mean, what? There's a legal path. They should be able to do it. All y'all are done. All those guys are done. The former players are done. The current guys that are okay with it, they're the guys that aren't compromised by this, and they're gone next year anyway. So it's just a I don't know how people can't see past their noses on this one.
1: I think six should be the number, Stinch. That perfectly encapsulates my academic experience. 6 years seems to be about right.
17: Yeah, sure. Hey, why not seven? Yeah. Hey, we got two offensive linemen at Virginia. They're in their seventh year.
1: I would have loved football. Seven, and I didn't even play football.
0: I mean, can you imagine how much
17: your body? Make a move, guys.
0: Yeah. I mean, just even if you're not an athlete and you're someone that likes to lift weights, think about how much your body changes from like 18 to, so 7 years, 25. You're a man. Even when you're 18, you're legally an adult. You're not built the same.
17: It's so true. Look, we saw it in the championship game last year. Indiana, and people say, oh, yeah, you know, they weren't all 25. Well, they were all old enough to where the average was 23. So I'm not great at math, but, you know, unless there was a bunch of 17-year-olds or a couple of 60-year-olds, there must have meant that there's a bunch of 24- and 25-year-olds. So if that's the case, then, you know, you got dudes that I don't care if you're a three-star at 18 years old. 8 years later, 7 years later, 6 years later, you're probably better than the five-star who is. And that's not really what college football is supposed to be.
1: Matt Stinchcomb with us. Stinch here in Columbia. You got South Carolina this weekend. We saw a couple of teams last night that had terrible 2025s get off to a great start. We saw Colorado last night, and we saw North Carolina getting a win, the week before. So teams are turning things around. South Carolina would certainly be in that category of a team that needs to turn things around from last year.
17: Yeah, they got to get it going. I mean, last year with just the four wins and you know, all those really coming in the front end of the season, it is a season where, I didn't know this here in Columbia, and Heath, you probably do, where I guess it's like the even years are the good years and the odd years are the bad years under the current coaching regime, which I honestly think probably has a very direct bearing on the team's play on the field is what is the final digit in the year in which they're playing. So good news, Gamecocks fans. It's an even year. Should be a great, great season. That and I think they'll be competent on offense, or at least they have a chance to be. Last year, the promotion from within was, we'll say, ill-fated at best. Now, Dowell Loggins, who Shane brought in from Arkansas, proved to be a pretty darn good hire. That coupled with Lenora Sellers. And then his departure, I think, was much more disruptive than I think most people thought it would be. And Lenora Sellers did regress a season ago. Now, that's not just him. That's not him and necessarily even his skill set or play on the field, although the numbers would bear that out. The guy was running for his life. And he was in a system that I think quite clearly was a departure from the previous that lacked any cadence or tempo to it whatsoever. And I don't mean fast-paced, but it was just not a – you'd watch their games and be like, what is it exactly are we building towards? What are we good at? And there really wasn't a cornerstone to that. Obviously, they're going to seek to get that established tomorrow. That's assuming that Kent State doesn't completely melt before taking the field, because this place is going to be a walk tomorrow.
18: Yeah, Matt, it's interesting you say that about South Carolina, because you're right. They couldn't block to save their life last year, fired the O-line coach halfway through the season, which Beamer had never done. This is the first time Beamer has had a play caller who was calling plays the year before in college football, and the first time he's had a play caller who the offensive line coach comes with him. How much is that going to help them trying to get that line fixed, that you just have two guys that work together and are in sync on what the expectations are to run that offense?
17: It definitely puts you in a better spot to have success. And now, of course, now you got to pull together a collection of guys that haven't really played together that much. And so this is a new look offensive line. Unfortunately, they've endured injury where, you know, Jacarius Peak, the kid that came over from NC State, all-conference performer, big, plays well, he's a good football player. They won't have him tomorrow. That's not news. They've known that. So the question becomes, what will this offensive line look like tomorrow for the first time playing together? Because that was, among many other deficiencies, the largest a season ago. You just can't be a competent offense when your offensive front is just dysfunctional, and they did not run the football well with any level of consistency, and they did not protect the passer the way they could or should. And that is the two biggest areas that they have to remedy if they're going to have success this season. I do think that there's a very good chance for that, and it does make a great deal of sense when your O-line coach and your play caller are familiar with one another, have worked together, and they have various stops. Kendall Briles and Randy Clements. So because of that, it puts you in position to have success. But those five guys have to play well together. It's not good enough to have two guys playing well. It's not good enough to have three or four. Because the fifth guy, if he blows it, the line that we always say in any offensive line room is, if one dies, we all die. It doesn't matter. We all have, all five of us have to get this right for this to work.
0: Matt Stinch going with us on the Loud Security Systems Newsmaker Line. I want to go back to something you said about academics or lack thereof a few minutes ago. Do you see the day coming, as absurd as things are right now, where these players are just marketing arms for the university and they don't even have to worry about going to class? Now, they can if they want to, but they don't have to play.
17: I don't know. Maybe. I mean, in many circumstances, they are. I mean, that's what they're doing now. You're taking an online course. You know, you're taking some little whatever. You're taking golf or something, which, hey, some of these guys have earned it. Some of them went to summer school. Some of them had whatever, you know, dual credits or something. You know, academics is so loosely referenced now that you think, especially with these transfers. So you can just transfer. Since when did all the credit hours just universally apply to wherever it is that you're going? There was a time where it's like, I don't know if you'd be eligible academically if you went to fill in the blank U, because you're not going to have enough credits and blah, blah, blah. We don't even talk about that. That's a total non-issue. Like the two guys, the LSU guys, among however many other guys, it's not just the LSU thing. Are they even enrolled in classes? Like, how late can you jump in? How late can you sign up for your fake online course? I guess that's, you can jump on that whenever. But it's just not, it's not even a consideration. But if it becomes that, guys, then I don't know. I don't know why you would watch college football, because college football is minor league football. At the end of the day, the best version of college football is minor league football relative to what you can see on a Sunday or a Monday or this year a Wednesday or a Thursday. But regardless, the NFL is where the best football is played. So if you want to see good football, you wait and you watch those teams. I don't know why you would pay attention to quote-unquote the Athens Bulldogs or the Columbia Gamecocks, because effectively that's what they would be. And I'm not really interested in that.
1: Matt, did you watch the Georgia Tech game last night?
17: Nah, we had a JV game last night, and so I ended up only seeing some clips of it. It'd be really cool if we could make some field goals.
1: Well, also, just from an offensive line perspective, we talked about how college coaches always say you make the most improvement between week one and week two, because you finally get to see what it's like when the arrows are flying and bodies are flying around. what can be done from an offensive line perspective to make those adjustments and corrections with just 1 week before Tennessee comes to town?
17: Yeah, well, I do think, going back to even what we're talking about here in South Carolina, Chris, where it's like, you know, these guys haven't played together before. So you got to play together. This is the first games are the trickiest because your biggest opponent can be you, can be the unknown, can be the unfamiliarity of your roster, of your depth chart, of your lineup playing together. And so it's, you know, an offense can stop itself. A defense can go out there and, you know, he can go out there offensively, have a bad handoff, throw, you know, dirt a football, you know, blow a backside assignment, and the defense didn't have to do anything and the punting unit's on the field. So it's a tricky assessment. You know, we've seen this before. We've seen false positives before where teams look great in the opener, FSU, where you just think, wow, this is going to be one of the best teams in the country. Well, who knew that they were going to be this good? And turns out, no, they're a bunch of donkeys, and they just happened to catch the other team on the right night, and they were still figuring themselves out. There's a big difference week one to week, whatever it would be now, with about week 14. So it can get fixed. It should get better. And, you know, oftentimes you're still trying to figure out, you know, where guys should play, not just necessarily who should be playing.
0: Matt Stinch going with us for a couple of more minutes. Going to have the South Carolina call. He's in Columbia right now with us on the Loud Security Systems Newsmaker line. We talked about Kirby's record when the line is 38.5 or greater. He's 0-15. In the old days, the coaches would want to take care of the boosters. Kirby does everything for a reason. He's going to play his guys. He's going to win the game. But he treats this pretty much like a preseason game would be treated in the NFL, does he not? He's not going to say that out loud, but that's the way he's looking at it.
17: I think, you know, it sure always appears to be that way. You know, there's not a lot of blowouts that happen with Georgia under Coach Smart when they're playing an opponent that they should be able to dominate. You just don't see a lot of it. And it definitely is not a priority. It does not appear to be a priority. I think the other thing, too, is when you've got a really talented roster, you've got guys that they want to get reps. They want to play, and there might be moments in this season where you're not going to get a whole lot of an opportunity to get into your depth chart. And so you better make hay while the sun shines from a coaching perspective, not just as a player. So those guys want to earn the right to be on the football field. And at the same time, the coaches want to afford them a chance to be out there. And these games are a fantastic way to do that. So it's not, you're not necessarily appeasing guys, but it is like, hey, look, if you're going to recruit at a high level, you're going to get high level competitors, guys that are capable of playing and maybe would be getting more meaningful reps, if not starting at a different program. You're going to want to get them out on the rug. So because of that, I do think that maybe you see more involvement in the depth earlier than you might in other instances, but also depends on how they perform early, right? Going back to what we said, openers are openers. And despite Georgia's retention and the fact that they're one of the few programs that recruit and develop and keep versus just, you know, recruit, spin them out, bring in new ones and hope that the chemistry experiment works, they still have the types of players that are expecting to be out there playing, even though they know they might have to wait their turn.
0: And to use your term, everybody, not just in Columbia, everybody's going to be playing in something akin to a walk.
17: Oh, my gosh.
0: I caught the fact that you said that.
17: Have the walk.
0: Right.
17: What's that, buddy?
0: I caught the fact that you said that earlier.
17: Yes. Yeah, well, I mean, you know, and it is, you know, it's a little bit of a chicken stir fry.
1: Hey, I was asking people earlier, Stinch, how far can you run before you would have to stop running? Like, if you went for a run right now, jog.
17: We'll never know. Well,
0: it's like that Tootsie Pop commercial. The world may never know.
1: Because I could go maybe 200 meters and I'd have to stop and hold on to a pole or get some oxygen. That it literally would be that much. Yeah. And people are appalled that it's such a short stretch of road for me.
17: Connor, It's because you're so big now that it probably doesn't look like you're running. It looks like a moving brawl, like you're fighting with yourself.
1: That's what it would be, right? All my my limbs.
17: You probably have to do like a – can you karaoke with your quads? Seriously.
0: I don't think you can.
1: Right. I appreciate the sentiment. Also, earlier in the show, he said he doesn't eat wings. Now, that for reasons that he would stand by, and I understand those reasons, I just think that – can your mind even comprehend somebody not eating wings?
17: Voluntarily? No. At gunpoint, I could absolutely shut it down if I had to.
1: Shut it down. You could shut it down if you had to.
18: It's not an addiction. He doesn't need treatment.
0: But you may still try to sneak one, despite the fact that the gun is pointing at you.
17: Yeah, I mean, yeah, it depends on how, you know, well, what's the attention span of the gun holder? But I will say, what could possibly inform not eating wings? Why miss out?
18: Just got to save those calories for other things, man. It's, you know, just you can't eat it all. At least I can't. Bless those who can.
17: I got to see that priority list. You got to break that down at some point in time. How that doesn't make your top whatever it is mind-blowing. Or you're going to the wrong wing places, pal.
18: Well, it could be that, but it all, hey, look, barbecue's on the list, but like ribs aren't on the list. That's the whole thing. Like, I'll eat barbecue, but I'm not going to eat ribs.
17: You got a problem with bones. You're a chicken tender guy.
18: I can't eat but so much calories guy. That's what it is.
0: Well, what Matt wants by 12:45 is a laminated list. And then he wants you to take a picture of that list and text it to him.
18: I will get right on that.
17: It needs to be in order, by the way. Right. It needs to be in rank order.
1: And he will rearrange your priorities for you.
0: Yep.
17: Yeah, we can. Don't worry. Listen, good news. We can fix this.
0: It's all a work in progress. That's what life is, really. Matt Stinchcomb, have a great call in Columbia. We'll do it again next week.
17: All right,
1: Stinch.
0: You never know where it's going to go with Matt Stinchcomb with us on the Loud Security Systems Newsmaker Line. The 11 o'clock hour is brought to you by Trajan Wealth. Incidentally, I wasn't kidding when I said small sliders was here. Cotter, you had a few drinks yesterday. You're not used to drinking.
1: No.
0: And you're hanging a little bit right now.
1: Fries and a bunch of sliders out there from Small Sliders.
0: 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When we come back, Michael Penix has been dropped from this list by the Falcons. That and more as we jump into the NFL next here on Cellini and Domino. Heath Klein, Chris Cotter in for Domino. 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And for
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20: 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Not temporary happiness, like when your team wins a big game, but a joy that is intense and profound. 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Does that sound too good to be true? Well, it is, at least in this earthly life. Because true joy isn't in this world, it's out of this world. It's found in Jesus. Do you think Jesus doesn't want you to have fun? That he's about nothing but boring rules? That's just not true. Jesus wants you to experience the lasting joy through a relationship with him. Happiness is temporal. Joy is eternal. This doesn't mean you'll never feel sad or go through a hard time. But when life gets us down and nothing is going right, Jesus gives us a joy that nothing in this world can take away. Because we know him eternally. This is Brian Wright, hoping you'll discover the joy of knowing Jesus, speaking right from my heart.
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28: 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After Bill Belichick was denied entry in his first ballot, the Pro Football Hall of Fame is making, quote, sweeping changes to its selection process to ensure the most deserving candidates are revealed moving forward. As for college, rough start for Tech last night. They dropped the opener to Colorado. Jackets get Tennessee next Saturday. Georgia gets Tennessee State tomorrow afternoon. But tonight we begin a four-game series. Braves, Phillies, game one set for 6:40 right here on The Fan, 680 and 93.7 FM.
30: Snap back, set down, booted up and blocked! 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
30: Now Georgia Tech had a blocked field goal in the fourth quarter, but a blocked field goal on the final play,
4: what a play.
30: Is the biggest one.
0: Really?
30: And Colorado escapes with a 14-13 win over the Jackets.
0: Andy Demetra with the call last night. Tech loses 14-13. We'll talk about it, the lag thereof when it came to preparation and schematics and effort a little bit later on in the program. As Derek Thomas said during his update, Tennessee is going to be here a week from Saturday, like it or not. In the meantime, Cellini and Domino rolling on here on a Friday leading into the holiday weekend. Domino off, Chris Cotter, Heath Klein in for Domino. An NFL promotion in the meantime for this legendary dog. We'll get to that in about 5 minutes.
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0: The Falcons made the announcement this morning they will induct two new players into their Ring of Honor. John Abraham and the late Bill Frelick will be a part of the Ring of Honor. 15th and 16th members of the club. Abe's going to go in on October the 11th posthumously. Bill Frelick's induction is going to happen on December the 27th. The most recent additions to the Ring of Honor came back in 2024 when Arthur Blank was surprised to be named into the Ring of Honor, and Matt Ryan was in that group as well. He was very surprised, Arthur Blank. He just happened to be all dressed up in his Sunday red.
5: Isn't he?
6: That's a total surprise.
0: Yeah, I'm sure you were very surprised.
1: I thought he was always dressed up in his Sunday red.
6: Wow.
1: Like Domino back in the day with the hat. I thought it was like always. You wake up in the morning and he's got the Sunday red jacket on.
0: So we'll go off script for a second, as you like to say, Cotter. I gotta bring this up. Because you were there last night at the game as Tech lost. Yep. And again, we'll talk about the game later on.
1: Uh-huh.
0: Domino was there and he was tailgating. And from what I understand, all of the wives and girlfriends were just gathered around Domino. It still works. And it's the greatest mystery. Never mind Stonehenge, the pyramids. To me, this is the greatest history or greatest mystery in the history of mankind. I don't understand the appeal. Women love Domino. It makes no sense to me. And I'm not talking behind his back. I say it when he's sitting where you're sitting normally.
1: How you doing over there?
30: I'm a little better over here.
18: Why? You guys talked about it when you guys went down to Florida for spring training. The ladies love him there. The ladies love him everywhere. He's Mr. Worldwide.
7: Just look at his wife.
18: And Domino.
0: I mean, his life and yes, his track record. I've known him for 30 years. You've known him for 30 years.
1: I haven't understood it either for all those years. I mean, he's like Will Ferrell on The Other Guys. I mean, he
0: that's a great analogy.
1: Remember when they got in the accident and the woman came over and was speaking some Italian to him or something? And Wahlberg's like, what's with you? What's going on here? Hey, they can't all be home runs, all right? It's just like Domino.
0: He goes over to the ex's house. Evan Arnold Palmer. Guy sitting
1: it's
0: on the couch.
1: Christineth. Yeah, I mean.
0: You idiot.
1: He is like that. Like a magnet.
0: Anyway, but yeah, maybe Arthur Blank wears that all the time. So the Falcons, as we all know, they still don't have a quarterback. But the good news is, fellas, they've selected their captains for the 26th season. Bijan, Chris Lindstrom, Divine Diablo, Jesse Bates, and Nick Folk. Again, they're the only team that doesn't have a starter yet, and I don't think I've ever seen this before. Captains named before you name a starting quarterback. Now, Michael Penix was a captain last year. He's not this year because nobody's really sure what's going to be going on at the quarterback position.
18: The fact that I had somebody who works in another market text me last night while I was at the game and asking, based on, I guess, something Mike Florio was saying, he's like, is there a chance they're starting Jack Strand for the opener? I'm like, I would think not, but
0: that would be expansion-like if you did that.
18: I can't tell you definitively no, but I'm like that would mean you've concluded both Tua can't play and Penix is not healthy enough or not right other ways to play anytime soon. Like you can't start the season with Jack Strand. But this is where we are. This isn't just some random like Falcon fan yelling in a bar, hey, start Jack Strand. This is literally a guy who's on the air in another market in the NFL asking, should I be talking about this? And Florio, I guess, has put it out there like it might happen. So that's where we are, Nick.
0: I just can't see that happening. If they start Jack Strand, then again, you're the equivalent of an expansion team. That's what you are at this point.
1: Are they being cagey by not naming who their starting quarterback is? Or do you think there really is a thought of, I'm not exactly sure right now who my starting quarterback
0: Domino
1: is?
0: Domino yelled at me a couple of days ago. He said, that cannot be true. This cannot be true, what you're saying. I think, and Heath, I guess your thoughts on this, I think they just assumed that Tua was going to be the guy until Michael Penix said he was ready. But Tua's been so ineffective that they don't know what to do now. They are trying to, I'm not saying pressure Michael Penix, but they're trying to figure out how do we get him ready by the time Pittsburgh rolls around, because they have no trust or confidence in Tua whatsoever.
18: I mean, we've all talked about it. I mean, Penix, just whether it's apprehension because the next knee injury might be a career ender or something else, he has not necessarily portrayed himself publicly the way we're used to guys coming back from an injury like this portraying themselves. And so you don't know when he's going to be ready and what has to happen for him to be ready. And yeah, I mean, Tua's just hadn't been good. I mean, there's no other way to put it. Like, you can't tell your fans, we love what we're seeing, let's go Tua. You can't say that with confidence.
1: How much do you read into the Penix not being a captain anymore when he was a captain? I mean, you think about a guy like, you know, one of the captains in Jesse Bates, been a captain since he got here, and the assumption is he'll just keep being a captain. What is he going to stop being a leader that he was last year? And I look at Penix and I think, even if he's not starting, who's to say he can't just put a C on his jersey? I mean, and keep him as a captain. Removing his captaincy says something. Keeping the captaincy, you can have as many captains or as few captains as you want.
18: It's a weird choice. I agree with you. But at the same time, I mean, imagine if you are having to start Tua and meanwhile, you know, the captain's on the bench there. That's kind of telling you, hey, meter's running, buddy.
1: But so, your captain's on the bench leading from wherever he can, leading from the bench, giving his insight, doing whatever he can. Do you know what I'm saying on that?
18: Yeah,
1: leading in the locker room.
18: But I think he was just, everybody knows he was the captain because he was a quarterback. And so you're supposed to be the leader. And now you're not. So you really don't have the grounds to lead.
0: It's one of the many mysteries surrounding that position with the Falcons. Trey Wingo is getting the old NFL Live crew back together. The OG football show is going to start on YouTube 3 days from now. He was on with us yesterday, shared his thoughts on a national perspective when it comes to the Falcons.
4: Well, what's the old saying? If you have two, you don't have one. And I think that's unfortunately where they sit, especially after they drafted a quarterback in the first round, what, 2-3 years ago at this point? And we're not sure about that situation. The bottom line is, from the national perspective, I'll care about you when you show me you're worthy of being cared about. And that's just sort of the factual situation of the way it is.
5: So at least the good news, it doesn't sound like you want to make us a laughing stock yet. You're just going to, we're on the pay you no mind list right now.
4: Yeah, let me know. It's kind of like Cleveland every year. Okay, just let me know when something happens and I'll be interested.
1: 1-2 punch to you right there. It's kind of like Cleveland every year.
0: Well,
1: like,
0: I
1: get it.
0: Do you know how DeMeo has retired from being a Knicks fan? I've been long retired from being
1: the
0: a
1: pain.
0: Browns
1: You're
0: fan.
1: So, it's so numb. The numbness.
0: But
1: is just.
0: I'm still rooting for the Falcons. So
1: yeah,
0: that's
1: coming.
0: Not making things any better.
1: I love
0: for me.
1: Wingo when the first word out of his mouth was actually, and I like that. That says it all right there. That's the best word you could have used to describe the Falcons situation right now.
18: It's been weird because the last few years they've been the hot national team. Oh, this is the year they're breaking through. Look out, here come the Falcons. If they just have a quarterback, here come the Falcons. And this year, everybody's gotten burned on that so much over the last 2 or 3 years. Everybody, Falcons, yeah, okay, whatever.
0: Here's Cam Wolf, who does an outstanding job, saying that the conversation with Kevin Stefanski went something like this.
7: I talked to head coach Kevin Stefanski, who said this week was really important for them, seeing Michael Penix another week in action, his second week of full 11-on-11s, because he has to play loose and free for him to start. And timing is key here, because I talked to someone close to Penix who noted that the Falcons' need to name a week one starter does not equate to rushing Michael's play onto the field. They want Michael to stay on Michael's timeline. I asked Stefanski if 1 week of practice wasn't enough for him to get ready for the preseason finale. Is 2 more weeks ready for the regular season? He said, we got to watch practice, but him not playing in the preseason would not eliminate him for this race.
0: So that tells you all you need to know about, not necessarily Michael Penix, but about Tua. He's that bad that they can't afford to name him the starter.
18: We do have this weird situation where we've got all these teams around the league with 4 quarterbacks. Clearly, they're not all going to keep 4 quarterbacks. So somebody somewhere is counting on the idea somebody's going to need a backup at the last minute, make a desperate move, whatever. I just wonder, Nick, if there's a chance they may still just outright cut the guy. Because it's clear there's just not, other than the fact he's cheap, there's no future, there's no immediate obvious benefit to having Tua here.
0: If you know that he can't play and you also know that Cooper Rush can't be any worse and you wanted to hand this guy the job, then why keep him around? Why waste your time with him? Either way, it's going to be a massive challenge going into Pittsburgh. I know the Steelers aren't what they once were, but I also know that Cam Hayward and TJ Watt play on that defensive line. That's what I do know.
18: I mean, is it possible it is as simple as use him just to get you through that game, and just as soon as you come home, then, all right, Michael, it's your time, brother. You got to go. Yeah. Sooner or later, you got to get on the field. Like, maybe it's that. You just keep Tua and literally let him go out there and be the tackling dummy for one game against Pittsburgh and hope he looks better than he has.
0: But, I mean, either way, he's going to step on the field having not played in nearly a year. So if you're going to start him, you might as well start him in the opener. That's what I see. He's been saying that for a while, but he's not ready. I just
3: think it's going to get done, guaranteed.
0: They're waiting for him to say, now I'm ready. Mentally, I'm ready. And once he says that, I'm telling you, if he says it prior to the Steelers game, if he says it late in the week this week, like as in today or tomorrow, if he says it next week as they get ready to travel to Pittsburgh next Sunday, he's going to be the starter. That's what I believe, Michael Penix.
18: But he should be. I mean, in the end, I mean, every rep you don't use on Penix to find out what you have, if anything, there is a wasted rep this year. I mean, nobody thinks this is a playoff team that's going to go make some noise, even if they somehow won the division. You got to get an answer at quarterback for what you're trying to build.
1: I just feel like if it's day to day with Penix, you're ready today? No. You're ready to... You are. You're ready today? Oh, you're our starter.
0: Yeah.
1: That scares the bejesus out of me.
0: But that's how bad Tua is. Like I said, that's more of an indictment of Tua. I think they really thought, okay, this guy's going to start for us. We can take our time with Michael Penix. And then, oof, this guy can't be our guy. He's afraid to throw the ball downfield. He's skittish. We can't have this guy be our quarterback.
18: And even if he was playing well, the first time he takes a big hit, his season might be over. I mean, this has always been... At best, the donut you put on your car. You can't drive on the interstate with the donut. You're on city streets, and you're not going far.
1: Penix has had the well-documented injury history going all the way back to his days at Indiana. I mean, is there a mental thing with him to where ready to go, but he doesn't feel like he's ready to go? You're cleared medically to go. You're going through the paces physically. You look like you're ready to go, and I'm not saying he is, but I'm saying... But could be, you're telling me you're not ready to go mentally.
0: Yeah, I mean, I think that he is going to let them know when mentally, physically, he's ready. He's going to let them know mentally, if you read between the lines, when he's ready. And I think that's what they're waiting on.
18: Yeah, I'm so weirded out by this.
0: No, I don't like any of this.
18: No, I'm weirded out by it because, I mean, the knee, like, when you have that knee injury, after a certain period of time, your knee feels normal again. I mean, that it just is where it is. If they've told you, your therapists and the people you deal with are telling you the knee is as strong as it's going to get, I don't know what
1: you're
18: the next thing
1: now.
18: Is
1: you
18: he's waiting
1: you're
18: for.
1: You're gun shy. You don't want to get that knee hit again. It's wrecked your career to this point.
0: Yeah, and
1: at every turn, it has been a roadblock.
0: Right. He said it when they were doing 7-on-7s with him, but not 11-on-11s. He was a little bit skittish about having guys around his legs. Guess what's going to happen?
1: Lots of guys pinging off your legs.
0: Yeah.
1: Big dudes.
0: So how do you get ready for that mentally? That I cannot answer. Stetson Bennett, officially on the depth chart of the Rams, is the number two quarterback over the first-round pick Ty Simpson behind Matthew Stafford. We know the 49ers will take on the Rams in Australia next Thursday. The Niners got there already, 7:50 a.m. local time, as in Friday. I think they're a little bit ahead. And the Rams are not going to go to Australia until the day before the game. So let's see how this thing plays itself out.
1: That is a long trip. Have you ever been to Australia?
18: I have never been, and I doubt I'm ever going to go because of how long a trip it is. So, yeah, trying to fly in and play, like, right away, boy, that's an interesting approach.
1: What's the furthest you've ever traveled?
18: Canada.
0: Like, where in Canada? That's
1: brilliant.
18: Vancouver.
1: Right. Moose Jaw? Vancouver. That's far. That's a far trip, though.
0: It's the Northwest, yeah.
1: Yeah, how about you?
18: Even there, I broke it up, though. Like, we did a day in Seattle first.
1: Did you drive out there?
18: Oh, no.
1: Come on, that's Americana.
18: It's beautiful, but I've never left the country other than Canada.
0: I went to Iceland 2 years in a row.
1: How was that?
0: I'm like Norm, the pizza guy, and Something About Mary. Who goes to Iceland
1: seem like a spot that you
0: No, we did that that at Radio Korea, that midnight golf thing. It would get to be dusk.
1: Oh, yeah.
0: So it never
1: got dark.
0: Right, and they would do, Heineken would sponsor this trip where you would golf at midnight, which I didn't do, but I was there 2 years in a row. They would fly out a bunch of radio stations. Didn't care for it.
1: I knew you didn't have to say that. That's redundant.
0: So the beer isn't ice cold. I'm not saying it's room temperature, and the food is just...
1: Wait, a place like Iceland doesn't have ice cold beer?
0: No, which is ironic, right?
18: Wait, I guess Hawaii's farther than Canada, right? Okay, Hawaii.
1: Yeah, you went to Hawaii.
18: I forgot about Hawaii.
1: How could you forget about Hawaii?
18: I got married in Hawaii. That was like 25 years ago, so...
1: All right, we need to get you out more.
0: Hawaii isn't bad. Iceland isn't all that bad either. You fly to Baltimore, and then it's a six-hour flight from Baltimore to Iceland.
1: But I'm glad I found out about the beer.
0: Yeah.
1: Let's know that going in. That's important.
0: If you like cold beer.
1: What's the food like? Because
0: Domino and I, like pickled.
1: Domino and I always had a conversation in Europe. The best food, the more south you go in Europe, in the Mediterranean, the better the food is. And then when you start trekking north, it gets slowly worse all the way up until you're eating fish heads in Norway.
0: And that's the food there in Iceland. I've never been to Norway, but I'm guessing it's similar.
1: Pickled herring.
0: Awful.
1: And
0: my wife
1: and
0: actually likes
1: you're in Scotland, and it's haggis. The further north you go, the worse it gets.
0: Have a pickled lobster. No, no, thank you. I don't think so.
1: I'll just have this beer. Oh, it's warm.
18: You guys are warning me about Norway. My wife's been there twice and, like, wants to go back, so she's trying to get me over to Norway. You're telling me I should not be looking to go to Norway for the food.
1: You can count your calories there in Norway.
18: Just take, like, beef jerky with me, and that's what I'm eating the whole trip.
1: No, thank you. I'll just have this thin wafer.
0: I'll say this, and I said this before, and I'll say it again. In the hotel in Iceland, I mean, some of those movie channels, they had, like, five or six dirty movie channels, and they were, like, over-the-top dirty. I mean, it was borderline offensive, and I don't offend easily.
1: Yeah, I think people talk about the Nordic countries as having, like, a lot of porn.
0: Yeah, I mean, you can watch a dirty movie, you can watch CNN, you can watch ESPN, and you can watch another dirty movie. I mean, just
1: when you go to the guide, when you go to the guide, it's just one after another.
18: Just quad box it.
0: You're just watching, like, that poor girl. A sex party. This isn't right. Then you say, all right, give me another 5 minutes. Anyway. Congratulations to Stetson Bennett. He's the backup quarterback with the Rams as of right now. The birth of a new segment leaning into the absurd that is now college and pro sports. We're going to try something new.
1: Whoa.
0: So it's a workshop when we come back. It may pass. It may fail. We're going to find out like the rest of everybody else. Cellini and Domino, Cotter and Heath Klein in for Domino. It's the Fan, 680, 93.7 FM, for free, the Fan app.
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2: 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I'm Derek Thomas, and this update is brought to you by Central Heating and Air.
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2: We got a lot to get to this weekend. First, some basketball news this morning, though. Ben Simmons, remember him? He's back in the NBA, signing a $3.5 million deal to join the Kings. And quasi down the hall news, Kathy Engelbert will retire as commissioner of the WNBA. At the end of the season, and you likely heard about the further mess around college athletics, specifically football. More to come on that next. Locally, though, Georgia Tech up to the season with an ugly loss to Colorado. They get Tennessee next week. Georgia, a softer opening as they host Tennessee State tomorrow afternoon. But tonight, we begin a crucial four-game series between the Braves and the Phillies. Chris Sale on the mound at 6:40 tonight, right here on the home of the Braves, the Fan 680 and 93.7 FM.
4: 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You can listen via the Fan app. Keith Klein, Chris Cotter in for Domino, who's off on vacation. He'll be back along with the rest of us on Tuesday after the Labor Day. It's the college football battle that seemingly will never end. We'll get to that a little past the top of the hour. Want to try something new right now with all of the absurdity around sports. A segment called The Gossip. The Cheese, if you will. With everything happening that sometimes falls through the cracks, the theater of the absurd, if you will. Diana Rossini, I guess Barstool Sports, a leading candidate to hire her, who said she stands by everything she did at The Athletic. John Stugatz Wiener, another friend of Rossini, said he would hire her in a minute, and the offer holds forever. Yeah. And listen, that's her way back, right? Being an outlandish personality on the air.
5: Yeah, I mean, I'm surprised that they let her go to begin with at The Athletic. It's kind of like, why did you hire her in the first place?
6: I mean, that's the New York Times, though. They're not going to deal with that. Like, there's already a conflict between the New York Times people that were in the sports department got let go. Like, they resent The Athletic to begin with. There was no way she was going to be able to survive.
4: But when she would
6: with
4: go,
6: this curveball hanging out for those folks to handle.
5: I get it. Who does The Athletic think they are? You know?
6: I mean, they're the New York Times. That's the whole thing.
4: So. They fall under that same umbrella.
5: I know it's down the hall.
7: The New York Times,
5: I know
7: for
5: it's
7: the
5: down
7: love
5: the
7: of
5: hall,
7: God.
5: But you, if you read between the lines, you get my point.
6: Right, but I mean, they're...
7: I can't have one of our reporters rolling around in the hay with a football coach.
6: They're very stuffy about themselves. Yes. Regardless of what you think about anything else about the New York Times, they've always been stuffy, and they were never going to deal with that well.
5: Are still clearly the opposite.
4: So The Athletic... Yeah, you're right, and she has been on those shows, and she leans into it when she goes on those shows. Mike Vrabel was asked about Diana Rossini coming back.
8: Released or published its findings after its review into Diana Rossini's reporting. Curious if you have any reaction to that.
9: No, I don't. Moved on and focused on Seattle and focused on the Patriots and focused on getting better this week.
4: Am I crazy?
8: Situation is fully behind you.
9: Try to just say that I've moved on and excited about this new opportunity here as we start this season.
4: 3.5 at last check is that line. New England in Seattle on Wednesday. I love Seattle in this game. I love them.
6: I think there's a lot of people who expect a lot of regression from New England. You go back, you look at who they beat down the stretch last year, and even in the playoffs, I mean, you get Denver, but you get Denver without Bo Nix. I mean, they just had so many things go their way. It sure feels like some regression should happen here.
5: The fact that he's still being asked about this, I mean, he must want to just jump down and joke somebody to death. And yet he's got to stay composed.
4: Well, the follow-up was the same question.
5: Yes, like... We already told you, we're moving on.
4: Are you deaf?
6: But here's the thing, like, he has to know whether he's been in touch with her or not, and I would imagine they probably have been in touch in some capacity, but he has to know if she is going to ever try and reemerge in media. She can't just ignore it and say, hey, got some thoughts on the Seahawks defensive backs. Like, she's going to have to talk about this at some point if she wants back in.
4: Be asked about all the photos that have made the rounds out there as well. Mark Sanchez has problems of his own. I guess he's agreed to plead guilty based on the fact that he attacked a man, then he got stabbed.

0: Indianapolis, and we'll see if he does any time at all. And I think they want to bring this thing to a close, and I think they'll try to, as he pleads guilty to this, settle the lawsuit as well, the civil lawsuit that's been filed by the 69-year-old truck driver.
1: Yep, he's walking away with a little bit of cash involved in this thing to settle everything. Sanchez, I'm sure if he pleads guilty to this, it's not going to be any time. It's just going to be like they worked out a deal.
0: Imagine being in that bar, Sanchez comes back in, he's just bleeding, and he orders another drink. Dude, you're bleeding.
2: He had himself a night, and I can't imagine he's getting back in. Just because, I mean, he wasn't that great to begin with. Nobody needs a train wreck.
1: Everybody can get back in. It's just going to take some time.
0: Wasn't he dating a girl that was in high school when he was playing for the Jets? Now, she was legal age.
2: Yeah, there was that, too. Now, just in general, I mean, this isn't like a beloved former player. Like, maybe he tries college. I don't know. Maybe USC, somebody throws him a bone. I can't imagine him getting back in on NFL unless he just does it on his own. I mean, you know, your own podcast, your own stream, whatever. But
1: yeah.
2: I can't imagine somebody saying, get me Mark Sanchez.
1: I know.
2: Enough time has passed. The reputation is better.
1: Yeah.
2: Bring me Mark Sanchez.
1: I agree.
2: But Romo will get another shot. I don't think he's going to.
1: Yeah. No, I tend to agree with you, but we have seen the Phoenix rise from the ashes so many times and scratched our heads.
0: In the meantime, Louisiana native and college game day anthem singer Lainey Wilson will be the first celebrity guest picker of the season. Game day is going to be in Baton Rouge. I saw that Peter and Kirk Herbstreit landed last night, and either that was one of Kirk's sons or was a handler for Peter as they touched down. Peter's a very controversial figure.
2: Yeah, did you see what they're doing? Like, they have a whole thing next to a chicken finger place now devoted to him. They've got an endorsement deal, and so there's a whole Peter fan thing. So you're about to get a lot more dog content from Kirk that you already got, because now it's pushing chicken fingers.
0: And that money's all going to the Herbstreit family. You know why, Chris Cotter? What does Domino say all the time? The dog doesn't have pockets.
1: Yes. More money for the Herbstreit family.
0: And Peter.
1: Yeah.
2: A lot of bones.
0: Literally. All right, that's the gossip, the cheese, a very quick segment. Thank you, Heath Klein, for that strong close. A major victory for Lane Kiffin on the eve of the season beginning. We go on campus next on Cellini and Domino. Cotter and Klein in for Domino. 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
0: Hey, it's Nick Cellini here with Tom, the Honest Car Guy. Heard his advertisements, if you will, his commercials on 680 The Fan. I've got a 17-year-old son who was looking for a car. So my wife, she's the brains of the operation, reached out to Tom. And Tom, you take the ball and run with it.
5: Yeah, I'm going to tell you, she was great. She knew exactly what she wanted. We sat there and looked through various cars. We searched the internet. We searched all over the country, really. And we finally found the one. And, I mean, this was a beautiful white two-door car with black rims on it. It was exactly what he wanted. 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Dancing with her and went over different terms and whether to put money down, not put money down, and check the interest rates to make sure we were going to get her some great rates. Went through all those things with her and she signed everything up and it was pretty much done.
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15: 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Not authorized by any candidate or candidates committee. www.slfpac.org.

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2: And Taylor very shifty. He used it the right of Lewis. Hands on thigh pads, crouching down beside the sophomore. Takes the shotgun snap, retrieves the throw, wants to go to the end zone. It is caught at the 5, left sideline and in for a touchdown by the tight end, Charlie Williams. 37 seconds to go. We're tied at 13.
3: And then, of course, they made the extra point. Colorado, 14-13 last night. Andy Demetrio with the call here on The Fan. Tennessee now coming into town a week from Saturday. 7 o'clock kickoff. The Ramblin' Red kickoff show will come your way at 5. 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Chris Cotter, Heath Klein.
4: But he was in earlier. What's that about?
3: He was here earlier doing some Atlanta Braves work. He was a guest on Atlanta Braves Today. But you see, when you're flying private, you can leave. You can come and go as you please. And that's what Domino, the everyman, is doing.
4: Must be nice.
3: Yeah, it must be, because that's what he's doing, flying privately to Maine. The 12 o'clock hour brought to you by Scana Energy, the official natural gas partner of Georgia Tech. A Power Four coach takes a shot at Kirby Smart. You'll hear what he had to say in about 5 minutes.
0: The college football voice of the South is going on campus. 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
3: So the injunction was granted by Judge William Jordan in the state of Louisiana last night. As Tech and Colorado were playing, it was the breaking news on ESPN, paving the way for the NCAA and SEC eligibility for more than 40 athletes. And now, guys, the SEC, they will appeal this. But in the meantime, Daquan Wright, among others at LSU, they are now on the roster, as LSU had to finalize that deal, taking on Clemson tomorrow.
5: Yeah, the final call has to be made by midnight. Apparently, there's been so much conflicting reporting on this, Nick, but they can leave. They have to be enrolled. They can leave them off the active roster if they want, but they have to have spots available in the 105. But here's the other thing. This judge apparently told LSU they can't stop them now. I don't even know how that works. Like, I've never heard of a judge telling you, you must take a guy. But he enjoined LSU against not playing. So I don't know where the heck this thing goes, man.
6: So you have to take him onto the team and into the school in some capacity.
5: But you can decide
6: not to dress him or not to even have him playing on Saturdays.
5: I assume the judge can't order you to put him on the field. Yeah. But I mean, it sounds like right now, based on what's been reported out of Baton Rouge, like LSU can't back out of this.
6: Don't make that assumption. We changed
5: our mind.
6: A judge might tell you must play him.
3: So tell the story. The judge is there with an LSU staffer.
5: Yeah, there's a picture that George McDonald, the LSU wide receivers coach, sent out last night just after the ruling came down. And it's literally the judge is in his robe, like behind the bench, and George McDonald
6: taking his robe off.
3: Yeah. Why don't you just have Mike the Tiger sit on the desk as well while you're at it?
5: I'm going to assume they didn't take the picture that night, but literally it's the two of them doing an L symbol from behind the bench there. And it says, a great ruling today by my friend Judge William Jordan, you've got my vote. And that's the thing, like, this guy is literally up for election, so I don't know if there was a likelihood it was going to be a profile of courage anyway, but in an election year, yeah, everybody knew where this train was headed.
3: Definitely an uncharted territory.
6: That's so amazing.
3: So Xavien Harris is one of the kids that's eligible. He is going to play for LSU, but is he going to be back in time to take on his former team, Ole Miss?
7: Are you able to practice with the team? Have you been practicing with the team?
8: I have not been practicing with the team, but I think this is like one step toward that, for sure.
7: When do you think you'll be up and running and playing at LSU?
8: For sure, I'll say like after week two, I know for sure I'll be back before the Ole Miss game, for sure.
9: Do you expect to play on Saturday?
8: Not this Saturday. You know, since, you know, I really just not starting to progress off my, you know, injury and stuff, so like y'all won't probably see me Saturday, for sure.
3: What about class? Are you going to class? Are you enrolled? It doesn't matter at this point. Remember the clearinghouse? It doesn't exist anymore. I mean, the NCAA, for the most part, they don't exist anymore.
6: None of that has ever mattered, though. I mean, I had a class with Dennis Scott when I was in college, and Dennis Scott was a very good student. But in this particular class, he was like the guy in summer school that he came in and he took the restroom pass and he never came back. That was like D. Scott sitting next to me the first day.
3: This is all alleged.
5: And by the way,
3: all of it.
5: There's a report that LSU is trying to add Blake Cotton, who was a Utah cornerback and was with the Broncos. So they may be trying to grab another NFL guy at the last minute. Because remember Jack Pyburn, they thought they were going to get him, but he got claimed by the Chiefs. So they've got an extra spot, so they're trying to grab another guy.
3: So Tony Clayton, the Louisiana attorney, I guess, behind the scenes was the star. I'll read you some quotes, according to Pete Thamel, who was there, what he said as he was yelling at Greg Sankey's attorney shortly. But here is Tony Clayton after the fact, the attorney, with a homespun analogy.
10: So today, justice was served. And justice was served to the SEC. It was served like a cold cup of gumbo. And that justice was going to eat.
3: Like a full cup of gumbo. He also said, I guess, allegedly, now this is the quote, during the exchange in court, ain't no fun when the rabbit got the gun. He also said, should these children be punished because you changed the rules? Children, huh?
11: Me tongue dog, yeah. I right now, hey, I get ridiculous.
3: I mean, you really can't make this stuff up.
6: Good attorney.
5: NFL training camp famous for inviting lots of children to come out and compete.
6: Great attorney. I mean, you position it the way you need it positioned.
3: You're right.
5: If you can drink, you probably don't get to play the children card anymore. That would be my suggestion.
3: Yeah, I totally agree. Nick Saban, the voice of reason, perhaps, talking about what needs to happen around college athletics.
12: I mean, just think 5 or 10 years ago. I mean, it was not even anything that could ever be a thought in your mind that a pro player would come back and play college football. I mean, it was like unfathomable. And, you know, now this should be okay. We have some rule or some law somewhere in some state that I should be able to get cut even though I decided to become a pro. I got paid some money for it. Now I can go back to college and play. Crazy.
3: And yet, that's where we stand.
5: And that's where you go back to the fact that the NCAA suspended a Tennessee linebacker for accepting a few $100s and paying the money back. That dude is going to sit out Tennessee's game this weekend. That suspension still is in effect for this game. It won't hurt Tennessee and it won't hurt him, but they were originally going to penalize him for the Tech game too. And even they had to kind of walk it back, but they still said, nope, we're not giving up. We're enforcing this few $100s from an agent, from a dude who came back to college. I mean, that's what they got.
3: These games.
5: That's what they managed to catch.
3: You're right. In full force, can't begin soon enough. North Carolina did beat TCU last week. Mike Lombardi, though, the GM, did resign yesterday. And now we're finding out that lawyers are investigating UNC football. Among the allegations, Steve Belichick, Bill's son, and the assistant coach was not a part of the TCU game for personal reasons. Possibly was not only doing drugs, but supplying drugs for players. And then there's talk about at least one employee and at least one player, not together, but being involved with recruits or recruiters when it comes to sexual allegations. So I just don't know if you're Bill Belichick, how you survive any of this.
5: Win more games. That's pretty much the extent of it. Because, I mean, Nick, the people over there that were the power brokers that wanted this to happen, it was not the AD who wanted this. And it's a new AD now because the old AD said, I don't need any more of this nonsense. The power brokers that made this happen are still hoping to pull this thing out of the fire. And so they're not going to give up if he's winning games. But if he doesn't continue to build off of what they did week one, yeah, this whole sucker's going down. And if the reporting from WRL-TV in Raleigh makes it sound like they're trying to build a case to get out of that $10 million to build. They already got the money on Lombardi. Like, he didn't get fired. He walked away, and he gets no more money. So they're trying to build the case to get out of Steve's contract and probably Bill's, too, if they don't win games.
6: You don't think they paid Lombardi a little bit to go away?
5: Just according to the reporting, everybody said
6: nothing.
5: Because according to the reporting, literally, the TV station sent them the new information they had, and within minutes of when they were going to go with their reporters, when Lombardi suddenly said, hey, got to go. Bye now. 3 days ago, his attorney was telling The Athletic this is a witch hunt.
6: I know.
5: And he's a victim.
3: Tom Maher is a very reputable attorney.
5: And then they get this new set of questions about all this other stuff. Like, okay, that'll be all, folks.
3: So I'm trying to figure out, much like Domino and the ladies, why this Mike Lombardi fixation has existed over the years. The guy's done nothing. He's accomplished nothing. Nothing. No matter where he's been.
5: Good talker. That's the one thing. I mean, he gets on Bill Simmons's podcast. He gets on VSiN, and he knows everything when he goes on there. And so I guess somebody eventually believes him.
6: He's Bill's buddy.
5: And I mean, they blew him up. Paul, Pablo Torre finds out, did a whole thing on how he, like, talks about Bill Walsh, like he was, like, Bill Walsh's right-hand man, and he was basically, like, a guy to drive people to the airport. So he knows how to sell his supposed achievements. But you're right, Nick, in terms of actual achievements, he's got zip.
3: We know that Jeff Brohm is the head coach over at Louisville. They could be one of the sleepers this year in college football. They were supposed to play Georgia. They're going to play Ole Miss because they're not playing Georgia. And here's Jeff Brohm, some would say, taking a shot at Georgia as far as why this game's not going to be played.
13: We've been trying to add, some tough Power Four opponents to.
14: Wasn't Georgia on their way?
13: I take it back. We had Georgia this year and last year on our schedule, and I'm supposed to say that
14: it was they're afraid of you. Come on.
13: Well, I'm supposed to say it was a mutual agreement, but. I think this is what college football is all about, is playing tough competition.
3: So he's supposed to say that, but he's not going to say it. So if you read between the lines, it was Georgia that wanted out of this game. Jeff Brohm wants everybody to know.
5: And they were, because the SEC went to 9, and you already have to play Georgia Tech. So they just concluded, okay, this no longer serves a useful purpose for us. But any implication from Louisville, yeah, the Dogs are terrified. Running scared of the Cardinals. Yeah, okay.
3: On an unrelated note, everybody's talking about LSU and Clemson. This Ole Miss Louisville game is one of those sleeper games.
6: Yeah, Louisville's getting 6.5 points in this game. Yeah, I kind of like Louisville. I like that number.
5: It's a really interesting game, because if you look at what Brohm's done with his quarterbacks, he's been, before this, always going with the older guy, the experienced guy. Now he's going with a young guy that barely has played, the Keenholz kid transferring in from Ohio State. I'm really intrigued, Nate, to see, like, why he changed his formula. He must really like what he's got with him, and he's got a really good tailback for him to work with.
3: Brennan Soresby, the gambling case, included an investigation at his most recent stop prior to being at Texas Tech. Cincinnati and Cotter, they found out that Cincinnati knew nothing about his gambling, despite the fact that his agent, Ron Slavin, said Cincinnati was aware of Soresby's contract for 2 years but took no action. Sometimes your lawyer is supposed to support your case, but when a lawyer is saying things like this that seemingly cannot be proven, then his credibility goes right out the window.
6: Yeah, it can't be proven is the exactly what you were saying about that. I think it's a he said, she said on that. I don't think we're going to get any further than we are right now on it.
3: Brandon Soresby, in the meantime, issues a statement. Obviously, and no one should be surprised when he says he has a ton of regret. He also said, when I got to Tech, I couldn't stop. And he said, even before that, at Indiana and Cincinnati, I couldn't watch sporting activities without wanting to have something at stake, wanting to have some skin in the game. And that's something he had to try to do away with. And listen, it's amazing how making some poor decisions like this can affect your career. And now, not even available for the supplemental draft. Essentially, Heath, he has to work out in the offseason. Maybe an agent will float him a loan that he can pay back. But how do you make some money? I think that's the best way to do it.
5: And he was being touted as a guy who maybe could get into the first round now, especially if some of these quarterbacks live up to their hype. I mean, he'll be lucky to be a mid-round pick.
6: You can't not play. You can't not play for a year, right? I mean, I'm just thinking, like, if you take a whole year off from playing, does that put you in people's pecking order?
5: But he really doesn't have any options. Canada won't take him. There's nowhere to go. Even the Arena League, I don't think, is around.
6: There's like, no more. Back in the day, you used to go play for an NAIA school.
3: Right.
6: You would go play for some school like in Ohio somewhere.
3: Right.
6: That nobody had ever heard of that puts 2,000 people in the stands. I guess that's not an option.
5: Unless he pulls a Chad Powers, apparently not. And there's that documentary, Texas Tech, they call it The Program, that comes out today. That's when they originally announced this. I don't know that anybody was very excited about it, but now four parts behind the scenes of their offseason could actually be pretty interesting.
3: I think you just have to be careful. If you want to embrace the role of villain, sometimes that can backfire on you. It's backfired on Lane Kiffin over the years, and we had John Talty, who wrote that new book that's coming out on the 15th on Lane Kiffin, Lane being Lane. He has stepped in it no matter where he has been, and we talked about it yesterday. I think even if they win, they achieve their ultimate goal at LSU and win a national title, he's going to step in it again. He's going to do something to sabotage himself, because that's happened no matter where he's been.
6: On the flip side of that, you know, just going full circle again on this Ole Miss and Louisville game, it's Pete Golding, who is the exact opposite of what Lane Kiffin is coming into this year. The darling at the end of last year, the one that everyone was pulling for, shove it into Lane Kiffin's face and keep winning, Pete. Now he's kind of having that, like what we saw with Brent Key. Everybody's been patting you on the back. Now what do you do in this first game against a very good Louisville team, an extremely well-coached Louisville team?
5: Yeah, and a guy that nobody had really touted for head coaching jobs. Like, there are some times where guys are talked about year after year. No one ever really talked about Golden for head coaching job, and then suddenly he's in the head coaching job. He even said himself, well, I didn't really want the job, but then I heard who they were thinking about getting, and I said, oh, I better say I want the job. So I'm real curious to see what it looks like with him running a program as opposed to just maintaining a program for a couple of weeks and having a natural motivation. And look, they brought in ECU's offensive coordinator who did a nice job last year. But, you know, you have a guy in Chambliss who works super well with Lane and with Charlie Weiss Jr. Does that mean those two will immediately pick up where they left off and have the same chemistry? I don't know that that's a given either.
6: Great running game. There are some question marks as to who's going to catch the ball from Trinidad Chambliss. But at least to your point, you found out late in the going that Chambliss was going to come back. That's a great player to lean on.
3: All right, a sloppy night of football. You brought up Brent Key that he has to deal with and talk about and adjust to down at Bobby Dodd last night. We'll touch on the game when we come back on your flagship for Tech Football, Tech Athletics, as the 12 o'clock hour is brought to you by Siena Energy, the official natural gas partner of Georgia Tech. Cellini and Domino, Cotter and Klein in for Domino. It's the Fan 680-93.7.
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24: 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Full weekend of college football has arrived, but we start with news from the pros, or at least their Hall of Fame, and an apparent reaction to Bill Belichick not being a first ballot Hall of Famer. They are making what has been called sweeping changes to the selection process to ensure the most deserving candidates are selected in the future. More college football tonight. A few ranked teams in action. Tomorrow, though, locally, Georgia gets going with 3 o'clock kickoff hosting Tennessee State tonight. Yeah, that's what I'm talking about. Atlanta Braves begin a 4-game series with the Philadelphia Phillies. Chris Sale on the mound for game one at 6:40. 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
3: 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We will all be back together as a program on Tuesday after the Labor Day weekend. Just remember, Tech fans, it could be a lot worse. I'm going to try to qualify what happened last night in about 5 minutes or so from now. But congratulations, first and foremost, to a Kelce user who had a $14,315, I guess they call it position, on Colorado to beat Georgia Tech. And they won, whomever this person is, $45,199.
25: Wow, that's a big number.
3: Yeah, huge number, virtual Chris. You brought up something earlier, Cotter. You say this guy or gal is probably like Floyd Mayweather. He gambles across right. The board, but you only find out when this person wins.
26: He's going to be up big, and then he's going to start losing it on Saturday night, and he's going to go Hawaii and San Jose State in the 1 a.m. get-back game to try and win it all back. That's what's going to happen with him. We won't hear about those picks, though.
5: That's a good point, though, too, Nick, because you mentioned Floyd Mayweather. It is still Colorado. There's always this is like a Drake or somebody that's just firing away because they don't care. And we're with Coach Bryan.
26: Yeah, there's somebody who's literally betting 15 games at $15,000 a pop and just going across the board today.
3: Well, that person won, and it was really bizarre from the get-go. First of all, you had a lightning delay, so the game doesn't start until around 8:20 or so. You have all the pomp and circumstance. They have to do something to try to get that smog to clear. after the fireworks and that pomp and circumstance. Yeah. You had a drone show at halftime. You had 300 credentials for coaches and high school recruits. All eyes on the game last night, the national game on ESPN, and they lay an egg.
26: Yeah, disappointing. The entire game was disappointing. The excitement was disappointing. I mean, the excitement was there at the beginning, but you weren't able to hold it because the game was so bad on both sides. And as poorly as Georgia Tech played on both lines of scrimmage, offensively and defensively, Colorado gave them a chance to win the game by with the fumbles and the mistakes they made on offense.
5: No, special teams until the last play of the night. Special teams was a nightmare for Colorado, and then
26: and for
5: they
26: Georgia
5: get the
26: Tech.
5: Block.
26: I mean, your Groza Award candidate kicker missed the chip shot.
5: Right, but they had at least had gotten a kickoff touchdown, though. For Colorado, it had been nothing but just poison all night. And then on the last play of the game, you make an unbelievable block to save yourself in that situation. But you hit it, though, Chris. The atmosphere was great at the beginning. And by halftime, the combo of that lightning delay and the fact the first half took forever, that replay after replay, and there are times where the officials, like there's one point where they call a 15-yard penalty, and then they forget to mark the spot, and then they have to talk about it for 3 minutes. Oh, yeah, we should move the ball. Like, everything just took forever in the first half. It's 10 o'clock, and people are leaving. People
26: slumped.
5: Both teams' fans were leaving at 10 o'clock.
26: I had a Tech fan who knows very well that these games go into overtime. He knows. But he was like, Tech was leading midway through the fourth quarter, and he goes, right now I would take a tie.
3: He'd settle for that.
26: I was like, that should be the slogan on like all the pocket schedules and the posters. Georgia Tech football, right now I'd take a tie.
3: Well, that final drive,
26: 0-12.
3: The quarterback, Julian Lewis, his family in the stands being from Carrollton, only has 6 completions going into that final drive, has 8 on the final drive. And to me, the key to that final drive was the 3rd and 11. Not only do you let Colorado get the first down, then you can't bring down the receiver. You let him get out of bounds, knowing that Colorado doesn't have any timeouts.
26: It was a lot of that late in that game. A 3-yard run by Colorado off the middle turns into an 8-yard run. They're moving the sticks because they're moving the pile. They're pushing people around. They were hitting Tech in the mouth, and Georgia Tech wasn't responding. Colorado, we're not talking about Tennessee. You were talking about what separates the SEC, the offensive and especially the defensive lines. This was Colorado out of the Big 12, a team that, and I said at the open, I thought Deion said, I'm tired of being soft or regarded as soft. I feel like we've lost a little toughness.
3: They got cute in the beginning, and then they just started playing smash-mouth football.
26: They ran the ball 47 times. They just said, we're running the ball at you. We have to toughen up, and this is where we're going to do it, on the road in Atlanta tonight, and they got the win.
5: Yeah, and after the game, he was saying, oh, I thought we were too small. I mean, he was alluding to that idea that had been the criticism of him.
4: Do you believe that?
5: Another one, too.
3: Take it easy. It's one game.
4: You don't believe.
5: A different third down play, the draw.
4: You don't believe.
5: 3rd and 3, and instead of trying to throw the ball, they run the draw and apparently caught Tech completely off guard. I thought they were going to do it on 2nd, to be honest.
3: Right.
5: But they do it on 3rd, and that breaks for 17, 18 yards and comfortably into minimum field goal range. And then obviously at that point, I guess they need a field goal, but get it down to the 20 where now you're not having to do deep shots.
3: Your playbook is wide open.
5: The next play they scored anyway, but that changed a lot when they were able to get that much yardage on that play. Not just move the sticks, but get it down to the 20.
26: They had another draw called, and I was sitting in the end zone, the far end zone from behind Colorado with that one, where the play was blown dead. There was a penalty against Colorado. I think it was a 3rd and long, and they were going to run a draw, and they blew the play dead, but it would have gone for a touchdown. I mean, the Grand Canyon opened up in the middle of that line on that play.
3: So the offensive line, atrocious last night, and we could say that now because they're getting paid. And the defensive line not making any adjustments on the interior. I don't know. You said this earlier. Maybe the fans misjudge Colorado. The way that offensive line was playing and the way the bigger defensive line was getting moved around, we kept hearing how it was going to be different this year. Well, with the game on the line, it wasn't different. The defense folded like a tent, like a cheap suit with everything on the line. 4 defensive coordinators in 4 years. It's early in the season. And I understand you don't know what you have until you actually see it play itself out. But I will tell you, there's no place to go but up after what we saw last night. And it better go up with Tennessee coming in. It better. Or it's going to get worse than what we saw last night.
5: Yeah, new coordinators on both sides of the ball, new quarterbacks. So you can certainly argue everybody's figuring each other out, and they'll do better from here on out. But again, the line is the part that's alarming because, like we're talking about last hour with Matt Stinchcomb, in the end, it doesn't matter what kind of raw talent you have. If you can't block, you can't win. And South Carolina last year went from a team that some people were picking to the playoffs to a team that was a 4-8 team because they could not block.
3: The tackle play was so bad last night. The left tackle was not doing what he was supposed to do, and the right tackle late in the first half almost got Alberto Mendoza's leg snapped off his body. He's on skates and gets pushed right into him, and you saw Mendoza limp off the field. I'm wondering if he can even move around. That ankle's got to be really hurting Alberto Mendoza's this morning.
26: I know. It's never good when your right tackle is following behind the defensive end, chasing him as he mauls your quarterback. And that happened to your point late in that first half. Very disappointing, out-physicaled. Deion and Colorado came into your house and pushed you around.
3: And that's got to drive an offensive lineman like Brent Key crazy. Here he is talking about the lack of execution.
7: That was probably the one thing in my gut was just going out, guys playing together for the first time, that I was probably a little concerned with. But I thought there would be parts of it, like there are in most first games. It was more the interior part that I was concerned with. And then when we made adjustments, made different, you know, things, not trusting the coaching or trusting the adjustment and trying to make a play, you know, whether it was, and I'm talking, you know, from the defensive side at that point.
3: And he said that on the field when he was interviewed as well. And he doubled down in the post game, you know, 49 carries, 183 yards. Yeah, that'll make you doubt everything that's going on. And make you question everything that's going on.
26: And it was barely 4 yards. Might not even be 4 yards.
3: 3.7 yards.
26: 3.7 yards a carry, and they didn't care. That's what I loved about it. They went in with a game plan of we're going to run the ball, and they especially, if they made an adjustment mid-first quarter to say, oh, from here on out, we're just running the ball, and they never wavered. They just ran the ball down your throat.
5: And look, for Georgia Tech, one of the things that they based their offseason on, one of their high-profile acquisitions was Justice Haynes, with the idea, this is a special back. This is a high-level college back. He will get you yards himself, and he did some of that last night. But it doesn't matter. You're going to be limited if you can't block better than this. And the only thing I guess I could point to would be you're getting a test week one. Most people aren't. Certainly Tennessee's not getting tested at all this week. Then you get Tennessee next week. For better or worse, you are going to learn all your flaws before you get to ACC play. And maybe an ACC play by then, that pays off for you. But boy, it's an alarming start.
26: I hope Mendoza's still there by the time they get to ACC play, because he was running for his life at times last night.
3: He made a couple of fantastic throws, yes. But you're right. He was on the move way more than he wanted to be. 17 of 23, 237 yards, a quarterback rating of 83.7. Here is Key on his quarterback.
7: I thought he did a really nice job of getting us in and out of the right play, of coming to the line, having presence, sitting in there when he needed to sit in there, rolling out when he needed to roll out. And so, but I thought he had poise. I thought he was good on the sideline. I thought he showed toughness out there, the mental toughness to carry a team. I'm really excited about the future with Alberto as our quarterback.
3: I like him. I don't think he was the issue. There were a lot of issues last night, Heath. Alberto Mendoza was not one of those issues.
5: No, not at all. And you look at the play that he made, I mean, hit the pass that gave you the chance to win the game in a tight situation. That's exactly what you wonder about with a younger quarterback, at least in terms of game experience. How will he handle a moment like that? It wasn't too big for him, especially when he would have had every reason to think, I'm going to be running for my life here. So, if there's a highlight out of last night, that's what it is. Yeah. It's the fact it does look like you've got a guy who can play if you can get him time.
26: As much as you think about Tech kicking the field goal, right, and going up by six, and then you're disappointed that they allowed Colorado to go all the way down the field and score a touchdown. What if you're Colorado and Georgia Tech hits that big play, 47 yards?
3: 42 yards.
26: 42 yards to give themselves the chance for the field goal. You got to be sick to your stomach. That was my point earlier, Heath, is that Colorado gave them so many opportunities to win the game they didn't deserve to win.
5: No, absolutely. I mean, you never scored an offensive touchdown in the game. When you don't score an offensive touchdown, you don't expect to win, and they almost got away with it. The one thing I would say, the fact that they chose to clock it on the first down, especially when you know you're trying to get 3 to 5 yards, just set it up for you're not going for the end zone. A little disappointed that they weren't able to communicate to him, don't clock it, just run a quick sideline out. Even if it's incomplete, who cares? Same result. It's not going to run but like 2 more seconds. That was one thing I do think they would probably like that.
26: You've got them on the run a little bit. They're on their heels defensively, trying to get back, trying to regather themselves. I was thinking the same thing. Why clock it? Why not just, again, run another play? Keep it in Mendoza's hands instead of just hand off right, clock it, hand off right, and now all of a sudden you're third and long. in a situation where it's going to be tough to pick up that first down. Keep it going.
3: Well, here is Key talking about what went into the decision at the end of the game.
7: I felt that was the best decision. You want to try to win the surest way. You know, with that amount of time, with the downs we had. And look, I mean, look at the previous 55 plays, 60 plays of the football game. Right? With the exception of the throw to Daylon, it's not like we were really, you know, getting chunks and moving the football and getting in better position. And look, that thing would have been blocked if it was kicked from the 5-yard line.
3: Yeah, that guy came from
26: a point.
3: That guy came from the outside, and
26: almost just took it from the holder.
3: I mean, it just goes back into so many plays where the execution wasn't there. That one, you jump off sides twice on an extra point attempt. You're kicking the extra point after the kickoff return. Someone's running glaringly late onto the field. These things are unacceptable. Under any circumstance, I don't care that it's the opener. You have to know that you're a part of a personnel package. You have to be disciplined enough not to jump off sides on extra points.
26: Twice in a row.
3: Back-to-back plays.
26: Yeah, that special teams has been a bugaboo for Georgia Tech for years. And last year, it looked like they really put things together and fixed it. And now Georgia Tech fans will say, God, this is really like the old days here. Like we've seen so many times. No confidence at all in it.
5: No, and normally you feel pretty good about what you've had at your place kicking spot, but yeah, in this game you even had a missed kick, so nothing went right for them special teams-wise other than that one kickoff for a touchdown.
3: So I don't know if it could be worse, but maybe it could be worse. Maybe you could be Rutgers. Pop Watson III passed for 197 yards and 3 scores. UMass ends a 16-game losing streak. They were 29.5-point underdogs last night. They beat Rutgers in Piscataway, 37-21, ending the longest current losing streak in the FBS. So Rutgers is a moribund program. They're a broke program. And they paid UMass $1.5 million, despite the fact that they're broke. And UMass came in and beat them. And then afterwards, you had a fireworks display. And what a fireworks display it was. Now, I have a theory here. That's a union town, Piscataway, New Jersey.
5: Down the
3: union
5: hall.
3: Guys, the union characters, if you will.
8: Down the hall.
3: They loaded up those fireworks.
26: Yeah.
3: Because they loaded up those fireworks, rest assured, those fireworks were going off.
26: Yeah.
5: That's exactly as good a theory as any, because, my Lord. Wait, what were there, like 20 people in the stands watching that fireworks show? You got to cancel that. You got to say, hey, guys, great work.
8: Fire the hole!
5: You get to save your...
26: Now,
5: you
26: that
5: get
26: was
5: paid
26: a union
5: in,
26: guy right
5: save.
26: There. He got paid half of his salary that night for yelling that. That was his only job.
3: Hey, listen, we can break down these fireworks, but we're going to need a bag of money.
26: Hey, I'm the fire in the hole guy. I'm the one who's supposed to say that.
3: And when I say a bag of money, you got to give us something that Uncle Sam doesn't know nothing about. You know what I mean? That's the way it works up there. Those fireworks were loaded, and those fireworks were going to go off.
26: 30-7 at one point in time. You imagine if you're a Rutgers fan and you went to that game and you were losing 30-7 to UMass.
5: It really can't be conveyed how bad this is. They were 0-33 against Power Conference schools since they moved up. Hadn't beaten one since they moved up. They were losing by an average of 30 points per game to Power Conference schools, and then they beat Rutgers, and didn't just beat them, beat the brakes off of them for the majority of the game.
26: Should we discuss the Big Ten versus the SEC now?
3: I don't think if you're a Big Ten supporter in that regard, that side of the argument, you may want to avoid that discussion.
26: 29.5-point favorite Rutgers was going into that game.
3: And you want me to cancel those fireworks?
26: The same guy that took Colorado also took Rutgers. No, I don't know if he did or not. That's the gambling fallacy right there.
3: There is a bet that was out there. I think somebody put like $1.5 million down on Rutgers to win the national championship. I saw that. Again, in this day and age, I don't know what's real and what's not, but I saw it. I think it was at the MGM Grand. Somebody put that wager.
26: Anything's possible.
5: Well, if you took the average of the different formulas, FPI, FEI, SIP, and all these different things that ESPN has, they had them 5.5 points worse than every other team in the country. 5.5 points, whatever team you're thinking, Akron, whoever, 5.5 points worse than everybody. And then they did that. How does Shiano make it to next week?
26: It's like Georgia. We were talking about there was a time in Georgia Tech's history when Bobby Ross first went there. They lost 2 years worth of ACC games, had a 2-year ACC losing streak, hadn't beaten an FBS team in 2 years. And Todd Ellis, an 8th-ranked South Carolina, came to Atlanta and Tech beat him 34-0. Like, how does that happen? How does that stuff happen?
3: Because I think you take the opponent lightly. I think Tech did some of that last night. They'll never admit it. I'm not saying the coaching staff did. I think by the way they were playing, and by the time they realized they can't do that, it was too late. Well, when we come back, it's not just fodder. It's Cotter fodder. Is there anything you want to tease the folks with? It's your segment, after all.
26: We will tease it. Yet another Waffle House run that I do every day before coming in here and doing this show, and experience another bizarre happening there. We'll talk about that in Cotter's Fodder coming up.
3: All right. Looking forward to that here on Cellini and Domino. Chris Cotter, Heath Klein in for the vacation, and Chris Domino, Cotter Fodder on the other side. Cellini and Domino on the Fan, 680-93.7 FM, and for free, the Fan app.
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3: Those union guys up there at Piscataway, they're not honest. I'm going to tell you who's honest, the honest car guy. And I don't just say that, I've experienced it for myself. My son needed a car, 17 years old. Because what 17-year-old doesn't need a car? 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
24: 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Your weekend starts with some baseball. Braves back after enjoying a day off in Philadelphia. Now all set for a gigantic weekend series tonight. Chris Sale on the bump for the first of four games, taking on the Phillies. Fellow ace Christopher Sanchez on the other side. 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Then tomorrow, Georgia Bulldogs open their 2026 season, hosting Tennessee State at 3 o'clock kickoff in Athens. 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
3: 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What does Austin Riley have to do with Magic City? We'll try to connect those dots a little past the top of the hour. But Cotter is here, and it's time for another edition of Cotter Fodder.
25: He's the strongest fill-in host 680 has. It's time for Cotter's Fodder.

0: And it's time for another edition of Cotter Fodder.
1: He's the strongest fill-in host 680 has. It's time for Cotter's Fodder.
2: That opens Gotta Win Awards. I don't know. What are the awards? What's one of the
0: Gabby?
2: Gabby Award. That's got at least got to get a nomination.
0: I think we're up for a Gabby Award.
3: You are up for
2: you
3: a
2: guys
3: Gabby.
2: Are. Yes.
0: Great.
2: Are you familiar with Amanda Anisimova?
0: I'm not.
2: Okay.
0: Tennis player, right?
2: Well, she's one of the Ovas, so apparently she is a tennis player. Yeah. You should familiarize yourself with her.
0: I'll study.
2: She plays against Anastasia Potapova, another one of the Ovas, Saturday in the third round. Anisimova represents the United States. Pretty good draw so far, at least on the women's side, for U.S. tennis players. If you follow what's going on at the U.S. Open, many, many have advanced to the third round. Now let's see if you can get to the tough part here and get to the semifinals down the road. How many times in college football, Heath, I know you must do this every year, we all do every year, you watch a game and you say, that's where he ended up. Especially now in the day and age with all these transfers, you're like, oh, he's there. I think the first time of the year, obviously, we're early on, but last night,
0: Austin Simmons, right?
2: Austin Simmons was unbelievable for Missouri. Now, they're hammering the little sisters of the poor. I get it. But at least you say, Austin Simmons off to a good start. And Gio Lopez, too, the former North Carolina quarterback, who's now at Wake Forest, they destroyed the Akron Zips. But at least you say, like, okay, looks like maybe he's found a spot where he'll flourish a little bit.
0: Welcome to modern-day college football.
3: Yeah, maybe the ultimate guy for that this year at the quarterback spot, Max Johnson, over at Georgia Southern this year. Going to be starting there after making his way all over the place.
2: All
3: LSU,
2: over.
3: North Carolina, Texas A&M. He's
2: right.
3: Been everywhere.
2: Ahmad Hardy not playing. He's the Missouri running back who was shot in the leg in May. Not yet cleared to play, and all word from Drinkwitz and everybody at Mizzou is he's going to need a couple of weeks once he's cleared. So we're thinking, I think there's hope that maybe you can get him playing by the end of September, but at least like right now he's not playing.
0: Well, the great news is he's in a position to recover and play again. That's all that really matters.
2: Was at Waffle House this morning. I mentioned that person in the booth behind me tried to order a cappuccino. Come on. What are we talking about here? There's a reason you go
0: you
2: to Waffle House.
0: You should be thrown out.
2: Yeah, exactly. It was hard for me to bite my tongue. I just did though. When you go to Waffle House, there's certain things. There's etiquette. There's certain tenets that you have to live by.
0: Like in It's a Wonderful Life. Out you go. Nick, what's gotten into you?
2: Coffee is coffee at Waffle House. Can we have one last bastion of just ordering coffee and getting coffee? The South Carolina entrances. You know, we had Stinchcomb on earlier. He's doing the game at Williams-Brice this weekend. This is how they enter the stadium now. Sandstorm. Not terrible. Kind of gets the crowd going.
0: Yeah, if you're on Molly, it's not terrible.
2: If you're at a club in Oslo or Amsterdam,
4: I have never been so high in my life.
2: Williams-Brice is an

0: flair to come out.
1: So much better. Turn the lights out. 90,000 people with this playing, getting ready to welcome your team onto the field.
0: Is this now Heath 2 passé? Because a lot of people use this, the 2001 Space Odyssey.
1: I think more people use Sandstorm.
0: Maybe they do.
2: I mean, they still play this. So yeah. I thought they were still using it as the open. So you're breaking news to me because they play Sandstorm all the friggin' time. They can't wait to play Sandstorm. They brought the Darud guy over to play it live in the building.
0: Yeah, this isn't annoying.
1: To Spruk Zarathustra is the name of that song in 2001. And that's my highlight. Was doing some research on Kim, on Ha Sung Kim, who in Korean, it's actually Kim Ha Sung, if you were speaking to a Korean. I wanted to see if there were write-ups on how he's done lately, because he's kind of improving a little bit at the plate. And I got one from a Korean news source that was translated using AI. And I'm going to read a little bit of this for you. I don't know whether it was Claude or ChatGPT or what. Kim Ha-sung of the Atlanta Braves started the ninth shortstop in an away game against the Washington Nationals and recorded three hits. The only regret was that the team lost. Kim Ha-sung played in the offense and defense on the day. In the bottom of the second inning, leadoff hitter Ortiz's ground ball ran over the second base and caught it with a sliding catch, then threw it in a sitting position and out the batter. This is going to be my go-to news source.

0: right now for Major League Baseball.
1: I'd like to do a whole show like that if possible.
0: In the second at-bat in the fifth inning, he continued his chances of getting on base with a hit to the left. I'm going to do this from now on. I'm going to use this guy. Why don't you have him on? Why don't you get a thing? You could have it sponsored by BBGO and have him on.
1: It's not a bad idea if I can get sales on it. They have some time on the other side of the building.
0: See, Diddy.
1: against the Dodgers, the walk-off, yep.
0: Domino's in Maine. What's he up there for again?
1: I don't.
0: He was took a private plane up there, so it's some highfalutin big deal
1: his
0: thing.
1: Friend has
2: it's
1: a property.
2: Matter than me, brother.
1: A whole private property.
3: Just wanted to get a fresh lobster roll. Can't get one around here.
0: There are some great athletes from the state of Maine. Are you familiar with any of them?
1: Do tell.
0: Well, Cooper Flagg is from Maine, and he's the latest and greatest, maybe some would say.
1: Outstanding player.
0: Mike Bordick. Former
1: shortstop
0: right? for the Orioles and maybe A's.
1: They moved Cal over to third base. That's when Bordick took over at shortstop.
0: Joan Benoit. People of our age will remember her as a marathon runner in the 1984 Olympics in Los Angeles. I think gold medal winner. And my friend Ricky Craven, stock car driver, NASCAR driver. I worked with him at ESPN for a number of years, and he always got a kick out of it because I would always introduce him as Hall of Famer, Ricky Craven. He's in the Maine Sports Hall of Fame.
1: He's a Hall of Famer.
0: Exactly right.
1: It's not a lie.
0: If you can get into any Hall of Fame, once you're in it, you are a Hall of Famer. I don't care whether you're in the NASCAR Hall of Fame, and he did win two races. Winston Cup races, so it's not like he was a slouch, but he is a Hall of Famer, Ricky Craven. And then today we add Chris Domino to that list.
3: Great looking, athletes from Maine.
1: Looking for the perfect lobster roll. All right, that is Cotter Fodder. The Braves make a minor tweak as they get ready for the Phillies. We'll talk about that when we come back. 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
1: Hey, it's Nick Cellini here with Tom, the Honest Car Guy, and Chris, who came all the way in from Kansas City to buy a car from Tom. How did this all happen?
6: Well, I'm a loyal 680 The Fan listener for a long time. When we moved to Kansas City, I never stopped. So I was checking out the app, and I heard Tom's commercial on the radio and wanted to come down and give him a shot, see if they can give me a deal on a truck, and they did.
1: Can you tell the folks, Kansas City here, doesn't matter how easy the process is?
6: Absolutely. No, called them up, told them what we were looking for. Within a day or two, I had several options in my email. I told them which one I liked. They went ahead and shared their screen with me and showed me all the cosmetic issues with the truck, and there wasn't many. So I was like, yeah, let's go ahead and do it. So they made it all happen from the comfort of my home in Kansas City. So I flew down and wanted to drive her back, see how she rides.
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0: 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Cotter and Klein, as in Chris Cotter and Heath Klein, are
1: can't
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0: 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We'll talk about some late praise coming in for Alex Anthopoulos in less than 5 minutes. But first, let's do this.
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0: On this date in 1972, Mark Spitz wins his 7th gold medal at the Munich Olympics, setting world records in every single event he entered, and then he became an endorser.
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0: Now, back then, those electric razors, you might as well shave with sandpaper.
6: Yeah, terrible, by the way. That's not razor feel blade burn. Close.
0: No, it doesn't.
6: Not even close. You have to shave by 2 in the afternoon again.
0: Yeah. Even today, I try to use that electric razor.
6: That use it for your
0: say,
6: head?
0: Yeah, that they say you can use, you know, if you're bald. It doesn't work. It doesn't work at all.
6: What, is it like on ball bearings so you can kind of just...
0: Well, that's what they tell you, and I've tried it. It doesn't work.
1: What does it do? Does it, like, grab the hair? What does it do? Cut you? What does it do?
0: No, it's just supposed to be like an electric razor, but it's still not smooth.
6: Yeah, you can move it around kind of in circular motion and stuff. You don't have to, with a straight edge, you're going to have to go up and, and back and all the way over. Not that I know anything about being bald, as you can see.
0: You don't have to show off.
6: I know. I mean, that's exactly why I did that.
0: You don't have to tell me. But Mark Spitz was able to do that. 1988, the Phoenix Cardinals played their first game in their new city after having moved from St. Louis, and they're still there, and oh, so much history. So much history.
6: One of the oldest, is it the oldest NFL team? Because they were the Chicago Cardinals for a long time. I mean, like, from the start, along with the Browns, Bears, and the Packers are pretty close, Lions, Giants.
1: Yeah, I don't think that they're the oldest, but they're up there.
6: I mean, and nothing to show for it.
0: One Super Bowl appearance with Kurt Warner.
6: Yep.
0: That's it.
6: They had that was where Air Coryell started when he
0: That's
6: had
0: true.
6: Jim Hart back in the 70s.
0: I remember
6: Roy
0: that.
6: Green.
0: If you're of a certain age, the first thing I think of when I think of those Jim Hart, Air Coryell Cardinals in the 70s when they played in St. Louis, they were the first team to make Dallas wear the blue. Because remember, Dallas, the talk was when they wore the blue jerseys, they would lose. So they were the first team
7: What's your point?
0: Playing at home.
6: I mean,
0: you weren't there yet, Jerry, but they would make the Cowboys wear those blue jerseys.
1: I was kind of amazed. I went to St. Louis in like 2007, and they had like Deerdorf and Hart's Steakhouse. Like the team had been gone for like 20 years at that point, and they still were well liked enough there. They never won a thing, and they were still well liked enough that they had
0: those Browns teams of the 80s. Like Bernie never won anything. Now he did get a Super Bowl with the Dallas Cowboys after the Browns cut him. Belichick cut him specifically, but those guys from those 80s Browns teams that lost to Denver, they're like royalty in that town. But when you don't have the ultimate
6: Anything.
0: Accomplishment, you take what you can get.
6: Right, that's exactly right. That was the last time. I think everybody wants to hearken back to the glory days. And if you're a Browns fan, those were the glory days.
1: Brian Sipe.
0: That was 1980. He was the MVP of the NFL. Red Right 88, the interception against the Raiders. And that was the same day. That was the early game that Sunday. That was the same day in the afternoon, later in the afternoon here in the city of Atlanta.
6: Brutal.
0: That the Cowboys beat the Falcons.
6: Falcons should have won that game. Browns should have won that game.
0: Yeah, two miserable experiences in two different towns. And really, you know, it's more positive here, but nothing has changed up there. 1991, on this date, Major League Baseball officially recognizes Roger Maris's 61 home run season as the single season record. And don't forget, it was because he played more games than Babe Ruth played. That's why they wouldn't sign off on it initially. 1994, on this date, Dan Marino returns from a ruptured Achilles tendon and throws for 473 yards and 5 scores as the Dolphins beat the Patriots by final 39-35. Here's some behind-the-scenes stuff from Dan Marino as an endorser
7: Stay tuned. I'll have details on how to enter, and we'll be announcing a winner later tonight.
8: Okay, it was a little long, and I think you flubbed on that last.
7: Did not flub at all.
8: No, it wasn't a flub.
7: There was no flub. But, it was not a flub.
8: You want to see that playback?
7: No, come on, let's do it. You'll get a chance to be my backup quarterback for a day. You'll get round trip, airfare, and tickets to a game, a complete uniform. I'll have details on how to enter, and we'll be announcing a winner later tonight.
8: Perfect.
7: Can send it in.
8: Okay. Want to see a playback on it?
7: Nope. I don't want to see it.
6: I would buy isotoners if
9: Dan
6: I heard
9: Marino
6: that.
9: Dan Marino should die of gonorrhea and rot in hell.
0: I love those old sound checks from the producers. It chokes me up when I think about it. When they would try to tell someone to do something all over again and they would just get all aggravated.
6: Well, do it live! How much money is Dan making from Zubaz anyways, cutting that ad? I mean, just take the money.
0: And Scott Mitchell, because of that blown out Achilles, Scott Mitchell, I was at the game in the old Cleveland Stadium when Dan blew out his Achilles, and Scott Mitchell went on a hell of a run that got him paid a lot of money. And then he got paid again. Detroit paid him again after that.
1: Well, there were people with Dolphin fans who were like, yeah, throw Dan out. We got our man with Scott. Get rid of Dan. We don't need him. That would have been a pretty good call.
6: And they had the best. The man who had, other than a guy like Mitchell who got paid, was Don Strzok. Remember how long he was at Miami as the backup quarterback?
0: Carter, he came in 1989. It was 88, I'm sorry. He came up to Cleveland. They went through three quarterbacks that year. Ernie got hurt. Gary Danielson got hurt. Mike Pagel got hurt. He was the quarterback. He's got a tan. Like a tan like me.
6: Right. He looked
0: December,
6: like you.
0: In Cleveland, in a blizzard, he has a comeback victory over the then Houston Oilers, and they have to play again the following weekend.
1: Yeah, he was one of those guys who looked like he was 45 basically his whole life.
0: Yeah, and they had a song.
6: He was super tan, like Robert right. Stack.
0: To
6: like,
0: rock around the clock. 1, 2, 3 o'clock, 4 o'clock, Strzok. Again, desperate up there.
6: Could not start a game. If he was announced as your starting quarterback, right. You were in trouble. But if he was coming off the bench, like a Frank Reich type, great.
0: Don't forget,
6: I'll take him.
0: They go to the Super Bowl the year the Redskins win, and John Riggins is the MVP. It's David Woodley and Don Strzok. They're splitting reps.
1: Yeah, like, Woodstock, they called him.
0: Yeah, all year. They
6: Woodstock
0: split
6: is
0: reps,
6: brilliant.
0: And they made it to a Super Bowl. Anyway, the Braves are in Philadelphia this weekend. Next weekend, they will take on the Phillies here. Let's give away a pair of tickets for the Braves and Phillies for September the 13th. What is the Braves' record against the Phillies this year? What is the Braves' record against the Phillies this year?
10: Yeah, I don't know.
0: 404-231-1680. If you do know, be the first caller to answer it correctly, and you get those tickets. It's also Kids Club Day that day. Braves and Phillies on September the 13th. As we cover the bases right here, we talk some Braves on the flagship for Braves baseball. 6:40 first pitch tonight in Philadelphia. Ford leadoff show at 5:25. 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Because the Braves won 9-0 a couple of days ago in Washington, and the Phillies lost out in Arizona 1-0. The Braves can do no worse than leave town Monday, as the series does run through Labor Day, with a tie for the division lead, hoping to get the split. I know what you said earlier, Cotter. You can't go in that way. If you're the Braves, you want to win every game, but if you get the split, the lead is still the same. It's still four games. Now, the bigger picture is you're tied with the Dodgers for the second best record in the National League, and you want to have one of the top two records so you can avoid playing in the first round and set your pitching staff. And I know it's, as Domino says, rust versus rest, and certainly Braves fans know all about that, but if you had your druthers, you don't want to play in the opening round.
6: Also, if you had your druthers, you come out of this weekend, if you're tied, it's like you're behind. I mean, if you come out of this weekend tied with Philadelphia atop the standings, that's bad mojo going into a stretch where you're going to have to play Philly again the following weekend at home. You got the Cubs, you got the Rays, you've got the Astros still to come. That's not where you want to be.
1: Now, this 10-game stretch is going to tell you a lot about where you are, because you're getting the best team record-wise in the AL wrapped around the most important series you'll play for division purposes the whole time. And like you say, there's still some other good teams on that schedule. If you can have a strong next 10 days, it says something. Just like that series with the Brewers kind of felt like it mattered, this 10 days matters a lot.
0: You're right, though, Chris. What a weird way to close out the season. You got Philly this weekend. Tampa's here for three starting on Tuesday. Philly's here through next weekend. Then you're off to Chicago for three games. Then you go to Houston, of all places, for three games.
6: A Houston team that, the way that division is looking, they're going to have to win every single game just to make the playoffs.
1: And hardly any games at home in September, which has always been weird how it was set up. Last year, they were home like the whole month of September. Very few home games here. So you need to go and have some success on the road.
0: Aside from the postseason, Heath, you're right. The final three home games are going to be September 22nd, 23rd, and 24th when Cincinnati is here. Then you close the season in Miami. And certainly, they're going to be hanging from the rafters there. They played an afternoon game there earlier this season, like a noon game, and literally there was like seven people in the stands.
6: And now
0: there's literally nobody there.
6: And now with football starting down in Miami, forget it.
1: There's that place. They built it, so they have to keep operating, I guess, but there's no point. There's never been a point since they opened the thing.
6: They built that right on top of the Orange Bowl, Bowl, right?
1: Yep, killed off the Orange Bowl, built that, and... It's weird, too, because if you go, there's no charm to it. There's nothing.
6: No.
1: Like, they put all this money into it, and I can't even tell what they spent it on.
6: And the football teams are playing way the hell out there in what, Miramar? Where is that where they are, where the Hard Rock is?
1: Miami Gardens.
6: It's all about football. Why are they playing out there instead of building a football stadium where the Orange Bowl was? If you need a new stadium, okay, I get it. Build a football stadium there.
1: Because that's where Joe Robbie had land. That's your answer to that question. But remember, the hockey team plays out by a mall, like, way out there.
0: Yeah, they do.
1: By the swamp out in the mall.
0: Yeah. Location. They don't think about that, apparently, down there in South Florida. 6:40 tonight, Chris Sale and Christopher Sanchez. What a pitching matchup. That's going to be the Ford Leadoff Show at 5:25. 6:05 tomorrow, Martin Perez and Zach Wheeler. 1:10 in the afternoon, NBC game on Sunday, Tyler Malley and Aaron Nola. And then 1:05 on Labor Day, Grant Holmes and Jesus Luzardo, who's been pitching very well as of late, too. Now, it was supposed to be Bryce Elder in that game, but it's going to be Grant Holmes because he pitched very well in those three innings. Didn't throw a lot of pitches before the rain came in D.C. And Bryce Elder, well, his track record isn't so good when it comes to pitching against the Phillies. Rather avoid that.
1: Curious about Sale, just because he went so above and beyond in that last start. He's had his rest. I still wonder, can he get to that level again? Is that a feasible thing? Because this is just as important a game, and maybe even a more important game. What can he do tonight? I'm really curious to see if there's any price at all to be paid, stamina-wise, anything from that last game.
6: MGM betting odds for the NL Cy Young. These are two of the top three. Obviously, Jacob Mizorowski's far and away ahead of everybody else, but this is number two and three in terms of the odds. So is this a must-see game? I mean, if you're a casual baseball fan, and we always talk about this, once the calendar turns to September and everyone starts thinking, watching, talking football, where does baseball fit? Is a Friday night game the first week of college football? Is that drawing more people than would normally in a series in June or July watch the Braves?
0: I hate it because I love watching Braves baseball, but college football's on. You're going against, Saturday night, you're going against LSU and Clemson.
6: It's like games galore for the next 3 days.
0: And
6: even
0: I can't
6: on Sunday.
0: Watch, Domino says, do the split screen, do the four screen.
6: If you're watching more, it's like if you have more than one starting quarterback, you have none. If you're watching more than one game, you're watching none.
0: Yeah, my brain is not wired that way. I don't know about you, Heath. Cotter agrees with me. It's like I'm watching nothing.
1: I can do the multiples on football. I can't do it. I can't really follow a baseball game and football at the same time. Two very different things. I'm not sure I'd be very good at that. But like tonight, there is college football. I'll still be watching this game. And ordinarily, that would not be a thing.
6: That's
1: but with
6: exactly
1: this pitching
6: right.
1: matchup,
6: I agree with you. I'm
1: going to be watching this.
6: You have to watch this one tonight. Maybe even if you don't watch any of the other three in this series.
0: And going back to what you said about Chris Sale, he still has not appeared in the postseason for the Braves. 2 years ago, he hurts his back, and they don't make the postseason last year. So still looking to do something, having a postseason moment, which hasn't been the case with Chris Sale yet.
1: And boy, that's the only thing left for him to kind of cap his resume here. I mean, he's not going to win the Cy Young probably this year because of the Miz, but he's right there in the thick of it. But you do need the postseason. We've already talked about the Hall of Fame resume. It's probably pretty secure anyway, I think, at this point. But that just a little bit more that you can add on to it.
6: Wouldn't it be interesting, because it's a four-game set, if Sale loses tonight, and he's going up against Sanchez, 16-4 with a 2.5 ERA. I mean, he's had a sick year. And then Perez Molly and Holmes each win their three games, and everything we talked about at the trade deadline was you're going to hitch your horse, hitch your wagon to sail, and he's going to have to carry you, and nobody else behind him.
0: Listen, we sat in here, didn't understand what they were doing. However, The Athletic and ESPN both have gone back on their criticisms and MLB.com saying, look, in retrospect, Braves did pretty good as of right now with where it stands with Mally.
1: Well, the main thing is not only have you gotten great performance out of Mally, you gave up nothing. I mean, you literally got all of these guys for nothing that was of tangible value to you. Some people say, oh, well, Eli White. But, I mean, you didn't lose anything that was an important part of your team or your prospects for the future. And you did find somebody who has made a difference for you in a big way. And Mally, and again, a useful reliever, too.
0: And the video that made the rounds yesterday was of Mookie Betts and Austin Riley trying lemon pepper wings from Magic City right here in our fair city of Atlanta. Hopefully that wakes him up a little bit, which got us into the conversation about wings. And I did not know, Heath Klein, that you were not a fan at all of wings. Did not know that. Now, I'm not the biggest fan of wings. I think wings, to me, it's like pizza. There's either really, really good wings or there's really, really bad wings. There's no such thing in my mind as mediocre pizza or mediocre wings.
1: Yeah, see,
0: that's just me.
1: See, that's the thing. Pizza, I'm with you. It's very hard unless it's just, you know, total chain, just bottom of the barrel ingredients and making no effort at all.
0: Yeah,
1: it's
0: I call that poop pizza in a box.
1: Yeah, that, unless it's that, it's hard to screw up pizza.
0: I don't
1: want to
0: name any brands
1: who
0: might be advertising.
6: I agree with you on that. Like, even bad pizza is still pizza.
1: That and ice cream are like the two things. It's pretty hard to screw up. Like, unless you get like freezer burned store brand ice cream. It's hard to screw up ice cream. It's hard to screw up pizza.
0: I mean, I'll still eat it. I won't really like it. Steve West says there's no such thing as bad weed, bad pizza, and bad lovemaking.
10: In the orange deck.
0: He's not here to speak for himself. I just remember him saying that.
6: That's the greatest soundbite I think you've ever hit right there. All three in the orange deck.
0: He says that right.
6: Yeah.
1: That sounds like one collaborative operation,
6: that's three of those things.
1: In
6: the orange deck.
1: That's a Steve.
6: Before kickoff for
0: so
6: a Falcons game.
0: You do a little weed, love making, and then, you know, you burn a lot of calories, so then you got to eat something. You want some pizza.
1: Westy with Buck on Saturday morning. Who knows? He might be coming off a strong night in the orange deck.
0: One never really knows what Westy is going to bring. A simple yet complicated solution.
10: Is that a glory hole over in the next room there?
0: Case in point, you just never know what he's going to say, unabated, unsolicited. A simple yet complicated solution for the Falcons. We'll try to work through that. When we come back, Cellini and Domino, Cotter and Klein in for Domino, as in Chris Cotter and Heath Klein. It's the Fan 680, 93.7 FM, and for free, the Fan app.
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27: 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Looking forward to Braves and Dogs. First, though, catching up with some news today. Ben Simmons back in the NBA in a one-year deal with the Kings. Kathy Engelbert will step down as WNBA commissioner at the end of the season, and the Pro Football Hall of Fame overhauling its selection process. Imagine, in response to the rash and hasty Feisty induction of one Drew Brees. More college football tonight with a few ranked teams in action. Locally, though, looking forward to Georgia. They open their season tomorrow afternoon, a 3 o'clock kick with Tennessee State. And tonight, your Atlanta Braves begin a big four-game series up in Philadelphia. Chris Sale, the man for the job. Game one versus the Phillies coming up at 6:40, streaming on your Fan app. This is The Fan, 680 and 93.7 FM.
2: 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Hopefully everybody has a wonderful and safe Labor Day weekend. The courtroom continues to dominate college football. We'll get to that in less than 5 minutes.
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2: All right, let's start with the Falcons and their streak of picking up the fifth-year option of their first-round picks. Going back to the 13 class, the Falcons have used that option on 10 of their 12 first-round selections, all but Tack McKinley and Caleb McGarry. Michael Penix will be on the clock in the spring. What does Michael Penix do this year? Now, I don't know if it's a sign of things to come, but Michael Penix was a captain last year, and he's not a captain this year. Does that mean anything, Heath Klein? I ask you.
1: I would think it means in the short term, you just don't think you can have a guy credibly be a captain when you can't say he's your quarterback. Now, I do wonder, Nick, let's say he gets on the field and actually starts to play week five, week six. Do they say, hey, you're a captain after all? Like, could that happen? Yeah. It's not like it's frozen in amber.
4: They've got the patch right, ready to go. You just got to sew that thing on there.
2: It's not like Yellowstone. They brand you and then the Y stays on you forever. If you know, you know. But yeah, you can adjust.
4: Technically, you can have six captains, although I think you could actually have more because I don't think the league would care. But they only have five, or they named the five, so they're leaving that slot open.
1: Yeah, because, I mean, in the end, if you're saying two is your starter, but somebody else is the captain, you kind of give the game away as to what you're doing. So in the short term, whatever their plan is, I don't think you could credibly make him a quarterback and captain unless you know he's playing.
4: But he is your quarterback. I mean, you're starting Tua because he's not ready to play.
2: Once
4: he's
2: ready,
4: but I'm just saying, if you are, whoever you're starting, you're only starting that quarterback because your captain is still hurt. And once he's ready to play, he's going to play.
1: But that hasn't been your messaging. Your messaging has been, oh, it's a competition, and Tua is the one who's healthy, and so right now he's the likeliest guy to be the starter. So I get what you're saying. I'm not saying you're even wrong.
4: If you put a C on Penix,
1: I just think putting a C on him when he's not playing yet would be tricky. That's all.
5: I'm right where I need to be.
2: Well, hopefully you will be by the time Pittsburgh rolls around. Here is Ian Cunningham on the whole process with Penix being hurt.
6: I never went into it thinking that he was or he wasn't going to be ready. We never went into it that way. Things happen, so again, with him, for him to be where he's at, it shows because he's been working his tail off to get to this point, and our staff putting a really good plan together for him to get to the point of 11 on 11 where we're having these conversations where who's going to be the starting quarterback and is he going to be ready. It goes to show you, like, he's put himself in that position because of the work that he's put in.
2: I don't know if that's necessarily true. I think it falls back again on Tua not being the guy they thought he was going to be.
1: No, if he had just looked like what they were hoping, just okay, then yeah, this is probably a settled question. But I mean, Nick, I can't remember a preseason game with a veteran quarterback that league-wide, this wasn't angry fans here in Atlanta, league-wide people were saying, what was that? Oh my Lord, about a veteran quarterback in Tua.
2: And for the record, the captains are Bijan, Chris Lindstrom, Divine Diablo, Jesse Bates, and Nick Folk.
4: You are picking up that fifth-year option on him, no matter what he does this year, though, right? Because it's cheap.
2: I don't know.
4: Right? I mean, your fifth-year option on a rookie contract is still pretty cheap. And if you don't, then you're saying,
1: if he's not your starter by the end of this year, my guess is you're drafting a new guy, so I'm not sure you are picking up that option.
4: And even if you are, though, aren't you picking up a cheap fifth-year are you going to start your rookie quarterback? I mean, are you picking up a guy that you're starting right away, or are you picking up a guy that you can maybe get a year under his belt while you stay with Penix, and hopefully he's going to win the starting job in year two? It's sort of my thought on it.
1: I mean, honestly, if he can't claim the job this year, I think you're probably going to clean the deck and just Tua gone, Penix either gone or quote unquote competing with the guy you just drafted. He couldn't win the competition before. Why is he going to win that one?
2: Cam Wolf is on with the Locker Room a lot. 6 to 10 weekdays, you can hear them. He talks about a conversation with a certain head coach here in the city of Atlanta.
0: I talked to head coach Kevin Stefanski, who said this week was really important for them, seeing Michael Penix another week in action, his second week of full 11 on 11s, because he has to play loose and free for him to start. And timing is key here, because I talked to someone close to Penix who noted that the Falcons' need to name a week one starter does not equate to rushing Michael's play onto the field. They want Michael to stay on Michael's timeline. I asked Stefanski if 1 week of practice wasn't enough for him to get ready for the preseason finale. Is 2 more weeks ready for the regular season? He said, we got to watch practice, but him not playing in the preseason would not eliminate him for this race.
2: Again, the fact that this conversation is being had tells you all you need to know, not about Michael Penix, but about how bad Tua has been.
1: Yeah.
2: To me.
1: No, the door was there and he just didn't walk through it. And so now it just becomes how quick can you get Penix on the field? Because again, this whole season is about getting answers on Penix. What this staff thinks of Penix. There's not going to be a third staff that works with Penix. If they work with Penix and they think this is not our guy for whatever reasons, then you got to move on.
2: It's that simple. Ian Cunningham says it's not really simple, but it is simple when it comes to James Pierce. They can't have contact with him until after week 5. They said they gave him a plan to do away from the building, and then the plan when he comes back depends on the plan if he followed the previous one or not before he gets back into the building. There are so many questions with this team, and I said this before we found out that Tua wasn't going to be the guy, or at least wasn't playing as well as they thought he was going to play when they thought he would be the guy. Everybody seemingly is on one-year deals. You got a solid young core, but everything surrounding that, you're losing all of your sack leaders. You got Jalen Walker. He's gone for the season. James Pierce Jr., who knows what he's going to have in store mentally and physically when he comes back as far as getting after the quarterback. I have more questions than answers, maybe more so than before.
1: Well, like Nate Tice from Yahoo is a guy I think is pretty savvy, pretty smart guy. He literally sent out this tweet 45 minutes ago, quote, talking about his show this week, said, Ben Solak and I discussing how many games Jack Strand would start this year on a Falcons team that's had me feeling more and more pessimistic as the preseason goes along. This is a national analyst for Yahoo who is talking about Jack Strand starting for the Falcons. And you could say, okay, well, this guy hit his head and something's wrong with him. But this is where we are, Nick, that a national voice is talking about Jack Strand and how many games will he start.
4: I was thinking that earlier in the show. You kind of talked about, well, you may just be forced to throw Tua out there as a tackling dummy in week one. Why wouldn't you think the same thing with Strand?
2: Yeah, I don't want to do this.
4: You see what I'm saying?
2: Yeah, I don't want to do this, but I think I might have to. The year Michael Vick broke his leg, everybody thought Doug Johnson was going to be the guy, and he wasn't the guy, and Kirk Kittner had to play for a while. Are we gonna go through that again this year? Because Michael Penix might not be ready.
1: Had Doug Johnson just, because he had that one game that he had won against the Giants, I think it was, right? Had Vic just gotten through that year healthy, how much money would Doug Johnson have made as a possible free agent? Strong arm, won a game. Look out, he could be something. And instead, a month in, it's like, no, he is not something.
2: Kirk Kittner threw an interception at a vital point in time in New Orleans, lost the game. And Dan Reeves, I was concerned for his well-being when Kirk Kittner threw that interception. He looked like a red apple.
4: And he was old
2: on the
4: at
2: side
4: that point.
2: And already had the heart issue.
4: Yeah, if the Falcons are terrible this year, are you really upset? Are you really disappointed? Because what are your expectations? Look where we are. Before opening day.
2: Everybody will tell you in this division you're supposed to be better, but you have the salary cap room next year.
4: They're not.
2: Do you go on? Do you sign a quarterback? You know, we've heard C.J. Stroud, but now the talk is he's turned down $50 million a year, and he's going to wait until the offseason to talk to the Texans and everybody else. I think Stefanski, Heath, wants a veteran quarterback. I'm not sure he wants to draft one.
1: We'll see if that's how it plays out, but what I do know is this. It looked like they had a window for several years. You had the Saints dealing with salary cap hell. You had the Panthers who could not get out of their own way, just a total mess. So it was basically you in Tampa Bay, and you never took advantage of it. And now Tampa Bay has taken some steps back, but the Saints may have a quarterback, and they seem to at least be beginning their evolution back into a more competent franchise. Panthers won the division. We'll see if they can sustain. But like, you had a period of time where it was right there for you and you never took advantage. And now I don't know that you're going to get a window like that in the next couple years.
4: And your best player and your highest paid player is now a running back. And we know what the longevity is. If you're building your team around a running back, you better win right away because, you know, he's not going to be suiting up for 10, 11 years and being productive like he is now. He's got that window now.
1: And then, Nick, to what you just said about the veteran quarterback, that's why I do think they kind of have to go young is because they're already paying so much on offense. Maybe. I'm not sure you can pay a veteran guy that's a good veteran what you'd have to pay.
2: All right, so that's what's going on with fixing the franchise of the Falcons. The news broke during the Georgia Tech-Colorado game last night that the judge in Louisiana, William Jordan, paved the way for the NCAA and SEC eligibility for more than 40 athletes. The SEC says they will push back on this, even though these players are on the rosters, guys like Daquan Wright, Xavier Harris, going to be on the LSU roster. But take us through how the process works today, Heath, as far as being on this roster.
1: Okay, so there's a 105 roster that you have to either submit all 105 or have open spots by midnight tonight, Birmingham time. So that's the first deadline. Will LSU put them on the roster? Or will they leave spots open but maybe not play them in this first game? Say, let's just hedge our bets a little bit, see if the SEC nails us in court within the next 3 days, something like that. So that's the first question. Will they submit names on the roster? That's got to be in by tonight. After that, you can only add guys that are already enrolled in your school. So even Lane, although who knows, maybe a judge says something different, but as the rules are written, nobody can go grab somebody else after Friday that's not already enrolled at their school and put them on a roster. So that's the first step. Do they put them on there? And then if they do, if they name them, that's already a violation of the rules, but will that be treated differently then? And then we put them on the field.
2: Here's Nick Saban addressing the mess that is college athletics.
7: I mean, just think 5 or 10 years ago. I mean, it was not even anything that could ever be a thought in your mind that a pro player would come back and play college football. I mean, it was like unfathomable. And, you know, now this should be okay. We have some rule or some law somewhere in some state that I should be able to get cut even though I decided to become a pro. I got paid some money for it. Now I can go back to college and play. Crazy.
2: Some rule, some law in some state.
4: Some state somewhere.
2: Well, Louisiana, it's working right now. The judge is obviously an LSU fan.
1: Judge is an LSU fan. He's up for election, and so he just kind of went with it. And again, people who have legal qualifications, I certainly do not pretend to have, like Tom Mars, are saying this is a preposterous ruling. This should not stand up, but it's going to take time for it to not stand up unless the SEC can get some federal court ruling. And remember, the SEC filed in federal court in Alabama, so you're playing on your home field to some extent. Can they get a ruling today? We'll see.
4: How can anybody, how can any judge in Louisiana or Alabama or any of these places, any SEC state, even rule on this?
1: Well, at least
4: take it to Illinois.
2: At least in Alabama, the Crimson Tide and the Auburn Tigers aren't involved in this. So it would be easier for that to happen, but you can't do that in Louisiana.
1: And it's a federal judge. So federal judges, you tend to think, are more likely to actually weigh the law on things as opposed to, you know what, reverse me. What do I care? I'm not going to lose my seat because of this. So I'm going LSU all the way, baby.
4: You said there was a picture existed out there with this guy. Was his robe purple?
1: George, the robe is the correct color. But yeah, you can see if you go to George McDonald if you want to see this
2: purple and gold robe on.
1: It's on
4: I'm
1: the.
4: I'm not biased at all.
2: I'm a straight shooter.
1: Yeah, you can see it. It's George McDonald is their wide receivers coach. It's LSU Coach Mack. He sent that tweet out last night if you want to get a look at that one
4: firsthand.
1: Why is
4: he posting that photo?
1: Yeah.
2: Because they don't care.
1: Now,
2: they're a bunch of, like Lane Kiffin, they're a bunch of sociopaths on that staff. That's why. But it's great for college football. This is what everybody wants. You got to have guys to root against.
4: Villains all make it. Yeah, there's no bigger villain.
2: It's like pro wrestling. Life mirrors pro wrestling in so many different ways, whether people want to admit that or not.
1: But this is the thing. When you have judges that are elected, I mean, that in any state, right now it's Louisiana, in any state, we saw it in Texas Tech where the judge literally had posed with the Red Raider mascot, and he removed himself. He said, I'm not going to rule on this, because he knew it puts him in an impossible position. At minimum, they got to, one, get out of the courts, but two, not have it where it's elected judges.
4: You're just how do you, they're politicians then at that point in time.
1: Of course.
2: Yeah, there's no difference between the two. We saw one of the greatest upsets of all time last night. We'll talk about that when we come back. to wrap up the week on Cellini and Domino. 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
8: College football fans can't get enough of Lane Kiffin. And for most, it's the sideshow, the circus, the drama that Lane constantly churns that we can't take our eyes off. Well, along with that much attention comes an equal amount of commentary. And when it comes to Lane, most of that talk, most of our opinions about him, the person, it's negative. But regardless of any criticism he's earned or any shot at him that's just fun to take, we're all about to see he got one thing way right. What's going to happen in Tiger Stadium in Baton Rouge tomorrow night? It's just not possible in Oxford. The raw numbers, the attendance, that's the most obvious manifestation of why being head coach at LSU was a better job than at Ole Miss. 102,000 versus about 60,000 in Oxford. And the environment within the stadium, it's shortlist in all of the sport. Credit to Oxford, the Grove. This is a different universe, however. And it's more than just raw numbers. It's also the stakes, the volume of people who will live and die with every yard all season long. Say what you will about Lane, but he got the job move right.
9: 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Rethink where you find the world's top innovators. Innovation shows up everywhere, on the field and in the markets. 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Companies pushing breakthroughs in AI, next generation computing, and of course the technologies reshaping how we live, work, and play. What's next for baseball? Smarter bat sensors that capture every swing, automated strike zones enhancing every at-bat. The future keeps moving forward, and right here in Atlanta, Invesco QQQ is proud to support the Atlanta Braves. Let's rethink possibility.
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2: 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First up, quite a weekend ahead for the Atlanta Braves. Back at it after a day off, all set for this four-game series up in Philadelphia. And how about the pitching matchup here for tonight's Game 1? Chris Sale for Atlanta, Christopher Sanchez for Philadelphia. 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Then tomorrow, Georgia Bulldogs open their season as they will welcome Tennessee State for a 3 o'clock kickoff in Athens. 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

0: 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Kincaid and Chernoff with us for the world-famous crossover. And Heath Klein, I forgot to ask you. You are fresh back from Vegas. Matt Chernoff was asking you during the break, what did you do? You don't gamble, right? So what do you do in Vegas?
1: I went to the game the other night, the UNOV Memphis game. Checked that out, which was a good game.
2: It's known as the Heath Klein Classic, yeah.
1: I went out to Boulder City, hung out there a little bit. There's some stuff I enjoy doing out there. Just went to some restaurants I like going to, and I got a bunch of win totals in. That was the biggest thing. I want to go out there. I got a couple of friends out there, too, but I want to get my win totals in for the season on college football.
2: How was the bird preserve? You went to this, like, a wildlife bird preserve to watch the birds.
3: An aviary of some type?
1: No, there is a... It's the Henderson bird preserve, but you can walk... What you can do is you can walk around. It's great outdoor... Mm-hmm. If you want to get some outdoor time.
2: It's like 110.
1: In this case, though, I went to Hemingway Park. If you want, I could show you another picture of the Rams. They came off the...
2: So you didn't stumble to a blackjack table, even have the want to go play craps or any of it.
1: Okay, this is the part where I remind you from last week. Mm-hmm. The name of the show last week was Chernoff and Friends.
2: Right.
1: Chernoff has one set of money. Friends have a different set of
2: Chernoff
1: money.
2: Chernoff used to have one set of money. Now it's divvied up. So I've told you, you're doing the bird preserve right. Whatever you're doing is working for you.
1: I'm just telling you, I had a good time. It might not be your idea of a good time, but that's
0: you
1: what
0: go
1: makes
0: look
1: Vegas
0: at the birds,
1: so wonderful.
0: Your money won't fly away.
1: Now, the name of the bird, I'm not there to look at the birds. It's just to get out and get some exercise and be around.
2: Yeah, it's clearly 100 degrees there.
1: I'm not out there with glasses going around saying, is that a woodpecker? No, I'm not doing that. But
2: are you happy to see me?
1: But it is a place I have gone before. But no, this time, Hemingway Park in Boulder City. Again, I can't recommend it enough. If you are somebody who is curious at all about nature and enjoys being out there.
2: Yeah, probably not.
1: You're
2: in Vegas.
1: The bighorn sheep come off the hill and they graze right there in Hemingway Park. So I just go check those out.
2: You might not say you are.
3: In this industry long enough to know that, okay, yeah, there's Chernoff money, and we know that's big money, right? And then there's Friends money. Everybody in this industry that even makes Friends money gambles it all away.
1: Right.
3: You would be in a perfect place to go to that blackjack table and be completely broke by the time you left Vegas, and you'd be in the right industry to be in.
1: And maybe I will have gambled it all away, but I will have done it over the course of the full season as I lose on win totals, as opposed to, let me double down, and then they hit you with the
3: 21. Your thinking is your smarts about college football will give you some sort of an edge as opposed to just 50-50 putting it on the roulette wheel on red.
1: Yeah, the only casino game I ever played was War. When they had Casino War there, I did play Casino War because it was literally just there's no real
2: advantage.
1: Do you
2: have a strategy?
1: No, there's no strategy to it, but there's a reason they got rid of it, because the math wasn't working for them. They had actually created a game that wasn't that bad for the numbers, so my only strategy was, as soon as I got up 100, bye, I'm good.
4: Now, if they are betting at the bird sanctuary, I may check it out.
0: What was your favorite bird that you saw?
2: He doesn't look at the birds. You're missing
1: again.
2: This.
1: He just wants to
2: be out.
0: You had to see a bird.
3: Go to the bird preserve. Now you're acting birds. Like Domino right now. You have to have a favorite bird. Well, who doesn't have a favorite bird?
0: Who's your favorite
2: thrasher.
0: Bird? Mine is Dan Musial, St. Louis Cardinal.
1: I did get some favorites on some things I was posting.

0: from some birds, but that's a whole separate
1: Best dinner
0: category.
1: You had was where?
0: Best one,
1: Whataburger.
0: By Bella Italian Soul.
2: Oh, very nice.
0: Yeah, no, that place is very good. There's also a place called Jill and Over at the Venetian if you're looking for.
3: He is good when it comes to that recommendation.
2: He does. He's a foodie.
3: Yep, very much
1: so. He's wasting all his money on food.
3: Now, if you bet on Georgia Tech last night, you lost.
2: I did.
3: 6.5 was the line. Yeah. A lot of hands are raised here in the studio. But Chris Mooneyham, how did he do on the sidelines?
2: So let me just, for the audience who doesn't know, Mooney is, I'd like to describe one of the more well-rounded people at this radio station. He can do pregame. He can do postgame. He can host talk shows. He can do sidelines. It's just, it's a talent. And he's built this, like, back and forth with Brent Key over the years that is second to none. It's like, if, for example, Kyder, you might not know this. Here are some of the greatest hits of Mooney and Brent Key.
4: Coach, quite the comeback. Two big defensive stops, a missed field goal, and two big scores. We're right back in it.
5: Yeah, we got to do that again.
4: All right, thanks, Coach.
2: All right, there you go. There's so like back and forth. You can't teach that. That's just there.
3: There's some great
2: dialogue.
3: Chemistry.
2: Or like this one.
4: Big Red went out on that last drive. Joe Fussell checked in. You had a moment together. I'm not going to ask you what you said to the young man, but tell me, give everyone out there listening just a line or two on Fussell.
5: I love the guy.
4: That's great. Thank you, Coach. I appreciate it. Justin.
2: So that's part of the setup. Now, last night.
1: Oh, my gosh.
2: Coach obviously not in good spirits at the half. Right. Certainly at the end of the game.
1: We almost nodded off during the question.
2: Here is Brent Key with Mooney at the very end. And even the greatest broadcasters like Mooney are prone to make a mistake. And he was called out for his.
5: We got to clean this stuff up. Settle down. All right. Go out and play big football. We'll put it together. We're able to move the ball around.
4: Thank you, Coach. Justin.
6: All right. Well, I'm Andy, but Justin.
4: Andy, people, I do.
2: Did Demetra have to? I mean, really, like Mooney's in the heart of the action down
1: there. What's their name? Back to you.
2: Nick, you know this. We've done sidelines. You're done. Cotter, you've done the same where you're down there. It's loud. Mm. You're in the midst of it.
6: Chaos.
2: Back to you, Justin. And Andy, Mr. Broadcaster, couldn't just take it back without having to.
4: Justin?
6: Well, I'm Andy.
4: Andy.
1: These questions got to tighten up a little bit, though.
3: Well, you're only going to get much out of Brent. I mean, that's just the
6: Especially
3: way it goes.
6: In that moment.
1: I mean,
4: I had a poorly worded question.
6: I like that he doesn't pry. He just gets the one word, and
1: I'm not
6: going to
1: ask you what you said specifically.
6: No,
1: can you give us one or two lines about Joe Fussell?
6: No follow-up. No time for a follow-up.
4: No sunshine and roses out of me.
2: I played a little bit. He'll just, Mooney is the greatest.
4: Because I played a little bit.
2: Yeah.
1: Do you like ketchup or catsup, Coach?
2: Somehow he mixed in. I got kicked out of the fraternity, or I would be if I didn't ask
1: you. If I didn't ask you this question, I'd be kicked out of the fraternity. The fraternity
4: that's
1: in my
4: himself.
1: Head.
2: That happened once.
1: Wow. I haven't paid dues.
2: So, not a great night for Key.
1: No.
2: Not a great night for Mooney and Key. They're back and forth. And Andy Demetra. Andy.
6: Well,
2: really,
6: I'm Andy.
2: I know you're Andy. Everybody knows you're Andy. He didn't mean it. He thought he was thrown to Hanover.
4: Andy. Justin. Andy.
3: Yeah, these things happen.
2: They do. It's a live, you're on the fly kind of a business.
3: Now, I don't know. Listen, they say you make the greatest improvement from week one to week two.
1: Does that include the broadcasters?
3: Maybe. There's certainly no place to go but up when you talk about, especially the defensive and offensive lines. I don't know what was going on last night.
2: Well, yeah, you do. They were getting trucked.
3: Yeah. Do you think they took them lightly? I can't figure out what was going on.
2: I always think openers are weird, and shame on me for betting an opener just because we talked about this yesterday.
1: Yeah,
2: there's too much unknown in an opener. So, Nick, you're right. Will you see the improvement? Maybe. Brent Key had such a bad fourth quarter.
1: Oh, my
2: gosh. The clock management, the timeouts on defense, the settling for a field goal up 10-7. There were so many things that when Brent goes back and watches, and I know this well enough about him, he will be critical about himself. That was a butchering. Not to say you win the game either way, but you give yourself a much better chance had you handled those things. So from week one to week two, will that get better? I hope so.
1: Did you guys see a more aggressive, I asked you beforehand a little bit, a more aggressive Brent Key in the past? Because to me, I'm sitting there going, why are you being passive at home as a pretty heavy favorite against a Colorado team that you know you have to beat to just set the tone for your entire season?
2: Cotter, do you hear this? Because it's social media, so it's different. But you're talking to Tech fans. What I was reading last night is this is who he is. He's been passive. And without Buster Faulkner, Brent is a lot more passive. I don't have a recollection of a ton of games like that. Do you?
6: No.
2: Yeah.
6: I don't. I mean, none that jump to my head. I mean, the thing for me is even early in the game, I thought, you know, if everything Brent has said since he got here is we're about toughness, we're about running the football, we're about doing it a certain way, and it's almost like if you win or lose, if as long as you do it that way, like that's the way that you want to build your program. And then on third and goal from the four, they're throwing the football. Like if your program, your entire program is built on, we're going to out-tough you. We're going to push. We're not going to be pushed around in our home field. And you've already said to yourself, we're getting pushed around. I got to roll this quarterback out and chuck it out into the corner of the end zone.
2: Yeah, by a smaller team that's not supposed to be able to push you around. And add one more element to it. The only thing that after the first series, because they took away the run, give Colorado credit, Tech could not run it, except for a couple of instances where Justice Haynes got outside. Mendoza was the best thing about last night offensively, that at the end of the game, when you're inside the 20 and you could put the thing away, I'm trusting him to let
6: I agree with you on that. And I thought the same thing. It was right in front of us. I thought they're just playing for a field goal right now. I know you got a great field goal kicker, but it's already been a rough night. A mixed bag. You had the kick return for a touchdown, right. But the kicking game on your end has not been great.
2: Agreed.
6: And you're already saying it's a 50-yard field goal. Now we're in range.
2: Right.
6: A 50-yard field goal? Really?
2: The ball was almost taken off his foot on the potential game winner.
6: Wasn't even close.
2: No, he didn't even get a chance to get it off.
3: It doesn't matter where we were kicking that ball from. It would have been blocked.
6: Absolutely. Do you think, watching what Colorado did in that game, I got to tip my cap to Deion, because I think Deion thought, we have not been a physical team. Like last year, we were not. We don't have Shador and Travis. Now, all of a sudden, we're not a physical team anymore. Screw that. I don't care if we lose this game on the road in Atlanta. We're running the football. They ran it 49 times yesterday.
0: In part because they realized with the young quarterback, playing at home, he was not accurate. Even when there were schemed open plays, it wasn't working, so they had to commit to the run. But but Brendan Marion is a really effective college offensive coordinator, and Shurmur last year with the personnel they had was a terrible fit. And so they transformed their team. But, Matt, I go back to what we saw last night. When Brent Key got this job, he got it because Jeff Collins, that first month, that program was a disaster. Sure. And Key immediately cleaned up things like special teams.
2: No doubt.
0: So when you're seeing a dude running in off the sidelines, multiple offsides.
3: For an extra point.
2: Extra point.
0: Just all kinds of bizarre crap that we have not seen from Brent Key football. That, to me, is the thing, along with that's alarming.
2: How about back-to-back offsides on an extra point?
3: That's incredible.
2: At some point, Deion's laughing on the sideline. Do we go for two eventually because they just keep moving us closer? First game, sloppiness. I get it, but you had to aid in them winning that game.
3: Back-to-back false starts by your left tackle.
2: On an extra point.
3: So I don't know if it's just the opening game, because Colorado, they had some issues too. The ball was slick last night. It was a bizarre night. The end of that first half, I don't know what was going on.
2: We'll be on either side.
3: Yeah, either side.
2: Colorado has three straight drops.
3: Right.
6: Yeah, three straight drops.
2: It does remind
6: you. They also gave you a chance to win the game at the end. I mean, that game was over.
2: No question.
6: And then they gave up a 42-yard.
2: What a great play by Mendoza.
6: Who knows that?
2: Yeah. But I would also add, this is the next thing that we have to have is some version of a preseason game in college football. There's no need to watch these kids go out there and try to figure it out without any kind of a game.
6: What you love is to be able to play Mercer this week and not Tennessee.
2: Yes,
6: I mean, you are going from being pushed around by a Big 12 team to now having to face an SEC team. And you got to make some serious adjustments in 1 week's time.
2: And Godsey's going to take a lot of abuse. I don't know what you want him to do if your offensive line cannot protect. Now, he might be too conservative in those spots, certainly. But if you can't protect, that's why I give Mendoza a ton of credit for his first start. I thought he looked great, all things being equal.
1: I thought he did, too. I didn't think that the game plan for Colorado, though, the passing attack, did any favors for a young quarterback. Every throw seemed to be 30, 40 yards downfield. Why don't you let the kid, unless I don't know that maybe they don't feel he's trustworthy, 10-yard throws.
2: But the pop pass was great for the big first down.
1: It was working early.
3: Attack the edge a little bit more.
1: Right.
3: The quick hitters to the tight end. You've got three massive tight ends.
2: 6'9" tight end.
3: Yeah, I mean, use them.
2: Yeah. And they did it when they got the pop pass for the first down. There's 2:25 left. And Chase Daniel pointed it out right away. He's like, what are they doing snapping with 17?
1: Come on.
2: Constantly. It's just so easy to get that part of it right, and they weren't.
0: But Mendoza was the highlight of the night. That's the one thing. It does look like you have a quarterback. And you didn't know, he had played so little. You just didn't know what he was. I think you come away saying, all right, especially with that throw in the big moment.
2: Sure.
0: You've got a guy who's shown you something. Building block, but you got to get this line worked out.
2: What if Haynes King covered up a lot of the issues with his mobility? Maybe this line wasn't. I have to go back and look. But what if the line wasn't as good last year and Haynes, with his supreme ability to escape, covered that up even a year ago, where Mendoza probably won't be doing that near as much?
0: Well, I'm worried about him. You lose Keelan Rutledge to the NFL. He was a first-round pick, and they're already saying he might be the best lineman on the Texans, and you're missing Josh Petty because of injury for at least a month, so you're just down some bodies that were good players for you.
3: I'm just worried about him limping off the field, like the end of the first half. If he's going to keep taking shots like that.
2: We said it about Haynes a year ago after the first game, too. Remember, Haynes got the hell beat out of him against Colorado up there last year.
6: And as tough as any quarterback I've ever seen, Haynes King. So
3: as bad as that was, could have been worse if you're Greg Schiano and Rutgers. 29.5-point underdogs. UMass goes in there, gets paid $1.5 million. And by the way, the Rutgers program is broke. Yeah. The athletic department is broke.
6: Is that why
2: Tomatoes
6: is
2: stop writing checks?
6: This is what I do. I don't write a check. I give them. I take a $5 bill. I cut it in half. I give them one half, and then I say, once you guys turn it around, I'll give you the other one. Tape it together. That's exactly what he said.
2: He's not here today because of what happened last night?
3: He is not here because the everyman decided to get on a private plane again and go to Maine with his friend.
2: All right, never again. Wow. When he's here on Tuesday, we're going over this. Never again can this guy judge anybody's vacations or where you're sitting at a game. This is very Howard Stern-like. Domino used to be very, like, man of the people.
3: Yeah.
2: You know, I sit in the upper deck with you.
3: Something changed.
2: Right, and now he's private
3: something
2: jetting.
3: Something changed.
2: You know where he is, Heath? He went to Maine. He went to this Bar Harbor in Maine.
1: Well, first off, Domino in Bar Harbor just doesn't sound...
6: It's oil and water.
1: It's incongruent.
6: Right.
1: Yeah. What is he going to have in common at any of the cocktail parties? Nope.
3: He's a guy that says, and he has said it publicly, he has said it on the air, that he would rather have a peanut butter and jelly sandwich than steak
1: lobster
3: and lobster.
1: Yes. So is he going to wear linen? Belong. Like, is he wearing linen to a happy hour?
2: But what if, hear me out,
3: he's ever worn linen?
2: What if this was all a shtick?
1: Maybe it's just napkins.
2: He gets off the plane and this goes away. This, and he's like, oh, good to see you. Hi, yes, I'm glad to be here. Like, he turns into Stefano Cal when he gets off the plane. And now that's his alter
7: ego. How is the lobster this time?
2: That's what I mean. He's been playing this whole spiel up to us. We're like, Domino, every man. No sleeves. He's not going to nice places. He gets off the plane.
3: It's like the end of Primal Fear.
2: It's 100%.
1: Him and Robert Kraft are heading over to the strip mall.
0: It's funny because I've been seeing people speculating about Brian Kelly for the Rutgers job and him doing like this over the top Jersey accent like he tried with LSU. So the reverse with Domino. Domino's actually been from Maine the entire time, and it's all a Jersey put on.
2: He gets off the plane and he's Christopher Domino, right? He's like, oh, hello, Christopher. And he gets off and he's now the most refined
3: individual. On.
1: I would think, Nick, no offense, but I would think even you would probably be the only one I would think even less that would enjoy Bar Harbor.
3: Yes, not for me.
1: Not for you.
3: No.
1: I wouldn't want to go there.
6: But we've said it. And it bears repeating. Domino would rather have a conversation with a total stranger, even over a peanut butter and jelly sandwich, than he ever would talking to any of us.
1: There's no question.
6: He has no interest in anything that we have to say about anything.
3: It bears repeating. At the tailgate last night, I was told
2: he was the mayor,
3: that everybody was gathered around him, especially the wives and the girlfriends.
1: He's a Pied Piper.
3: Yeah.
1: Yes.
2: But here's what I would add about Domino. He's great at small talk. While the rest of us sort of shy away from it, Domino leans into the small talk in a way that it becomes big. And once it's big, we're not smalling anymore.
3: So the point is, we've been out with him. Mm-hmm. And, you know, hello, goodbye.
2: Sure. Very nice, though.
3: Like 30 seconds, I'm pleasant. He just keeps going.
2: Keeps going.
3: 30 seconds turns into 5 minutes.
2: No
3: where
2: question.
3: We just have to walk away because he won't stop.
2: That has happened double digit
3: times. It's like interviews. We go an extra 5 to 7 minutes all the time because he won't stop.
6: But it's also out in public, too. As people think about when you're doing a remote broadcast or whatever, what's the first thing that anybody asks you? Where's Domino?
2: Always.
6: That's what they always would ask me. And I was like, I don't know. He's with his family. You want to talk hockey or something? I'm here. Like, I'm here.
2: Well, he's good enough for you.
3: Here's the deal. He's not with his family, though.
2: Like, I had dinner with his wife the other night. He hadn't had dinner with her in months.
1: He was a little offended, too.
2: He was. He was bothered. And we had a great time. We had quite a date.
3: So here's Domino.
2: A lovely night.
3: In a nutshell.
2: Walked her to the door.
3: He doesn't want attention.
6: I've done that with Nick's wife, too.
3: That's true.
6: That is very true. I've done that.
3: So Domino doesn't want attention, but he hates if anybody else gets
2: 100%.
3: Attention.
2: 100%.
3: Oh,
2: that's passive
3: Domino,
2: aggressive.
3: Right? Am I
2: wrong,
3: Cotter?
6: No, you are. I mean, we are painting Domino right now. We're telling everybody.
3: We've been around the guy for 30 years.
2: Yes, we're all jealous that he's on this private jet.
3: Right.
2: This great place.
3: Right.
1: Not to Bar Harbor.
2: Yeah,
1: I'm actually not. The private plane sounds great.
2: Sure.
1: But tell me the destination. That does
3: not. He's going to go to a compound. The guy that he's with has a compound. Yeah,
1: him and Bernie Sanders this weekend.
6: Down the hall.
1: Domino and Bernie Sanders.
8: Down the hall.
6: They'd be fast friends. They'd figure something to talk about.
8: But that's mega down the hall.
2: Is this his credit or not? That he hasn't said one word of this.
1: Oh, no.
2: Like, Domino never brings up where. It's always this mystery and cloak and like, where is Domino? And we find out, we get a picture that he's on this beautiful G5. Mm-hmm. Just living life of a rich and famous person. Mm-hmm. He'll come back Tuesday. Not that happened.
1: He's not wearing socks, loafers.
0: Is he doing the bit where he acts like he didn't want to go and he was forced to?
1: She made me go to Florida.
3: I'll tell you what he says. Kerry made me take the day off. Kerry said, we're taking this day off. Put in vacation time. She just tells me we're getting on the plane. We're going to go somewhere.
1: Uh-huh. Okay.
3: Yeah, like he doesn't know.
2: Do you think Kerry went?
3: I think she went.
2: She went on this one?
3: This kind of trip she goes on.
2: Okay. Yeah.
1: By the way, we had something for Domino today. We're going to have to wait till
2: he
1: comes
2: back. We had a special pop quiz for Domino, but he bailed out of work on a Friday before Labor Day.
1: We have to wait. On the villages.
3: He is. He's getting pretty good at taking off important weekends as well.
2: I don't know. He's missing trade deadline shows. This is like the beginning of college football.
7: Did he call in today or no call?
3: No, he was actually in here earlier. He was a part of Atlanta Braves
7: today.
3: There's
7: no way.
3: He was here.
7: No.
3: I swear to you.
2: Does he not have to use a vacation day now?
3: I don't know. He was here.
6: What are you worried about?
3: He was here this morning.
7: Why do you embarrass
2: him? I'll tell you why.
6: Here's because he gives you a hard time for taking
2: this. Everybody out. Anytime I'm out for a day that I have, I've been at this company 20 years. He gives me grief over a day I take off.
1: Now, to me, it was Matt. He would have been sick out. He would have called out sick yesterday.
2: You've been gone a while. Things have changed. Things have changed.
1: You call 2 days now?
2: No, listen, I'm a warrior. I don't use sick days.
1: Oh, you don't?
2: Sick days are a privilege.
1: I can't wait to see this.
2: No, it's the other way. No, do I take a mental health day? Mental health is important. You should know that.
1: You should know, yeah. Believe me.
2: So the point is, Cotter, you ask why I care? Because this guy, that guy, is always judgmental of everybody else's time off.
1: Okay.
3: It is very true.
1: Something to watch for.
2: Just something he's been about for years. Mm-hmm. And I don't know why, but it's just the way he's programmed.
3: Again, he doesn't want the attention, but he doesn't want anybody else getting the attention.
2: Are we? Oh, no, you're not going anywhere yet.
3: I was told we have to get out of here by 2:15.
6: 2:15. 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
18: 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Now we look towards the Braves and the Dogs. First, catch up with some of the news today. The Pro Football Hall of Fame overhauling its selection process after Bill Belichick was not selected on his first ballot. A little hoops news. Remember Ben Simmons? Well, he's back in the NBA, joining the Kings on a one-year deal worth just $3.5 million. We do have more college football tonight. Three ranked teams in action. Luckily, though, looking forward to Georgia opening their series or their season tomorrow. The big favorites for a 3 o'clock kick with Tennessee State, and the Braves open a four-game series with the Phillies tonight. Chris Sale gets the ball for game one at 6:40 right here on the Fan 680 and 93.7 FM.

0: honest. I'm kind of spicy today.
1: Oh.
0: Kind of spicy.
1: Did you shower?
0: Sat outside, burned my tootsies off last night. Had a great time at the before Georgia Tech played at the Hell of a Block party. But then I had some issues this morning. I'll tell you about in a minute. 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We are walking right up to the big one. As DT told you, kind of a big game, kind of a big series. Braves, Phillies, the first of four. Braves come in with a four-game lead on Philadelphia, and they are now tied with the Dodgers for that number two seed, 3.5 back of Milwaukee for the top seed in the NL. So we'll count you down to a first pitch. An early one again tonight, 6:45. Another early bird special tonight on The Fan and on the 680 The Fan mobile app. Before we get into all the sports, let's get to the news nobody needed.
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0: A San Antonio Walmart employee was arrested after a customer accused her of intentionally farting in the face of the customer while she went to grab dog food from the bottom shelf. The customer then called police. The employee was charged with simple and smelly assault. That's the news that nobody needed.
3: How can you be charged with that?
0: I don't know. John, it's a smelly world.
3: How could you prove it? You can't
0: go to the camera.
3: How could you prove it?
0: I would say, Chuck, dude, you're getting too in depth on these stories.
3: Well, I mean, it's like that's. I don't even understand how.
0: I think you're giving it too much.
3: They come in.
0: So I told you I'm spicy today. So I need you to watch yourself because I'm short fused today. I've had a day.
3: Okay, why have you had a day?
0: So I was going to take my youngest to a doctor's appointment this morning.
3: Okay,
0: and we're running late, as we're typical to do as parents, running out of the house late.
3: Your fault or Josh's fault?
0: It was my fault.
3: Okay,
0: I said I hadn't planned correctly. We need to pick something up at the store real quick.
3: Okay,
0: run and grab gas. I'm on empty.
3: So it's on you.
0: Also, earlier in the week, I had noticed something going on with the car.
3: Oh no,
0: maybe a little clicky click.
3: Engine light,
0: and I'm thinking it's battery time.
3: Okay,
0: right. And here's the deal: I'm holding on to my car until these kids grow the hell up because they're disgusting and messy and cleats and dirt and food.
3: It's you just, let them eat in it.
0: I made a mistake years ago. Yeah. So yes, point being it was battery time,
3: but no.
0: I ignored it. We pull into the gas station, fill her up, go to turn that B back on. Nothing.
3: Oh no.
0: So now we miss the doctor's appointment. He's late for school. It's a whole S show. I have to go record a podcast with Hadley Engelhardt for Deals and Deadlines. There's a lot going on. So it just put a wrinkle in my day. And you'll learn this about me. I'm a creature of habit. So when my day is off, I will be spicy.
3: So you're going to take it out on me. 100%. So you're like
0: I don't have a wife anymore to do that, so I'll just take it out on you.
3: Okay, so that works out well. I appreciate the warning.
0: Mm-hmm.
3: Appreciate the warning about that and everything. It sounds like poor planning on your part.
0: It was. I fully admit it's on me.
3: The minute you hear that clicking, that's not a good thing.
0: No, it was on me. I should have taken it, and I ignored it.
3: Now, when you see the engine light, does that always say to you, or anything like that, does that mean immediately get it checked or
0: no,
3: not?
0: I'm a procrastinator. I procrastinate, and I waited a day or two.
3: The weird thing is you're not about your work.
0: I'm not about my work. Everything else in my life, I'll get to it tomorrow.
3: Okay, that's crazy, because you're not about your work, which is great.
0: Can I read you some social media reactions from Georgia Tech fans?
3: I would love to hear it, even though I know it's going to be gruesome.
4: They lost by 1 point.
0: Gungeon is right. Georgia Tech lost by 1 point.
4: That sucks.
0: It does suck. Colorado with the 14-13 win last night. We'll dissect what exactly went on through the game. Bad. But here's one from GT Fan who writes, heard all offseason how Buster Faulkner was overrated. The difference from Faulkner to Godsey is light years. Trash. Terrible.
3: Wow.
0: Yeah. It continued.
3: Okay.
0: He said, Georgia Tech is back to poverty, so that's great. Hope you all enjoyed that 9-win season last year. We won't see that for another 10 years. Godsey is the worst offensive coordinator in football. All right. And then he finished with bad, bad, bad football team. Back to baseball, where my heart will probably stay broken. Good night.
3: Oh, jeez.
0: Oh, here's another one.
3: Fun at parties.
0: Yeah, here's another one. Tennessee is going to fillet Georgia Tech. Here's another one. Brent Key should have been fired after last night's performance.
3: Oh, okay, that's good.
0: Here's another one. Georgia Tech won't make a bowl game. And my favorite one, welcome to the basement of the ACC, .. We're back. So no overreactions. And I understand people being hot and bothered over last night. You lost to an inferior opponent.
3: You did.
0: And I'll tip my cap to Colorado. They made plays, blah, blah. They can't win that game unless Georgia Tech helped them win that game. So I understand the anger. And for the first game, JK, we waited months and months, and your first game is to watch that slop for 3.5 quarters of mistake, turnover, penalties. And then in the final moments, the head coach and the coaching staff helped Colorado by butchering clock and time and game management.
3: That's what I couldn't understand, is I thought that Georgia Tech was going to play a really crappy game and that they were going to survive. And we were going to be talking all week about, could you improve off of a win where you don't play well and then build on something for Tennessee?
0: Mm-mm.
3: That fourth quarter to me was just so, the clock management was terrible. But more importantly to me, it was very, it was almost like a relaxed nature that we can do whatever we want. If we kick a field goal here and go up by six, the game's ours, no aggressiveness.
0: Mm-hmm.
3: I think when you're at home and you're a heavy favorite, you have to say, we're going to wear that suit. We're going to play that part. They didn't last night. They played that game like, we're nervous.
0: Mm-hmm.
3: We're just going to survive. Get me another 3 points. I'm going to chew my nails. And then we're going to hope that we just don't give up a touchdown to lose this game.
0: I know the perspective on the sideline has to be very different than the cool, comfortable couch that we're all sitting in a 72-degree room and watching the game. That being said, I still don't understand why teams continue to struggle this mightily with clock. That if you don't think you can handle it on the sideline because of all the chaos around you, there's got to be somebody on your staff who is in your ear of, we're not snapping it with 17 seconds left. After, now you can argue earlier in the fourth quarter, they still should have been drawing the clock down, but I'll even give them the pass on that. After the pop pass got you the first down with about 2:20 left, well, what are we doing? Why are you not now running it down to 2 seconds? And why are we so comfortable with, it will bring Aiden Burr on for the field goal and 6 point lead will be enough. The best part of Tech's offense last night was Mendoza, who didn't have a good offensive line in front of him, who seemed to be dealing with an ankle injury, but he stepped up every moment. Why not let him help you decide the game? And we're going to put it away because now we're not going to be up 13-7. We're going to go up 17-7, and it's academic. They didn't do that.
3: Yeah, I didn't understand the lack of aggressiveness, especially at home. You know, on the road, playing a little more cautious, I guess I could maybe understand it. To me, that was the really disappointing part because that sends a message. The message is, I've watched my team for three quarters. I'm not believing in my team. I'm not believing that you guys are going to make the plays. If you believe your team's going to make the plays, you're calling something more aggressive. You're being more aggressive at that point. They were passive.
0: But when they were aggressive, there were big plays to be had.
3: They were. But it throws up at the end. It's like they get tight in the sphincter.
0: The 42-yard completion was out of necessity because you had to. 37 seconds and only one timeout, which that's another wrinkle. Georgia Tech uses two timeouts on defense. Well, it's not as if Colorado was milking the clock. Tech called a timeout after an incomplete pass from Colorado, which I was like, what?
3: What are you doing?
0: So that would happen. And then I think Colorado was going to spike another one before Tech called the timeout. So I feel like I have to say this. I don't know why. I'm a big fan of Brent, but I think Brent had a really bad night. And I think Brent is honest enough to tell you when he goes back and watches, he's going to go, holy crap, I was as big a reason why we didn't win, even an ugly game, than the offense, the O-line, the defense, which you can say, well, the defense did their job. No, they didn't. The defense only gave up 14 points. They got pushed around, run up and down. A third down draw late in the game where you give up, I don't know, 20 yards, whatever it was. That's an offense in Colorado that's inept. So it's all relative. Had they held somebody good to 14 points, Colorado's not good offensively, and they still ran for a buck 83 on
3: you. But on a criminals list, if we're making up the America's Most Wanted, the Georgia Tech offensive line was inept last night.
0: It was. There's no way
3: to
0: spin it.
3: That was absolutely awful. And Mendoza, God, man, I mean, he got them out of so many opportunities where he spins out, runs out, and then they kept saying, well, he runs into a sack there. The guy was under absolute, like, duress constantly. And he ran into a couple sacks because he had nothing else to do. They were just chasing him down.
0: The Burt Show is the least of the issues for Georgia Tech, so
1: we'll see. The Burt Show.
0: See what the Burt Show looks like next week against Tennessee. Yeah. So Falcon fans are all hot and bothered. Do you know why?
3: I don't know.
0: I'm going to show you why.
3: Nine days away from the opener,
0: which is funny you say that. Atlanta Falcons on Twitter put this out there. 9 days out.
3: Okay.
0: You see what the image is.
3: Okay.
0: What do you see there?
3: I can't really see my, I don't have my eyes like too much.
0: All right, Gramps. So what this is,
3: you're the one who wears glasses.
0: I understand, but I mean, you're.
3: No, but I don't like it. I'm not looking that close.
0: There you go. I made it bigger for you.
3: Okay, thank you, Bernie.
4: Hey, now.
3: Oh.
0: It's a very generic, just kind of a screener, right?
3: Yes.
0: There's an 89 on there. There's another. People are very bothered that because 9 days are left, who should have been featured
4: in the social media image, the guy who wears number 9, Michael Penix, and people are now taking it as a personal affront.
3: That he wasn't the one.
4: That he wasn't.
3: Okay.
4: Even if he's not the starter, whatever, 9 days out, you show your franchise quarterback, which it's not that big of a deal, but I understand where people are coming from. Take the win where you can get it and put Michael out there, you know, arm in the air, throwing the ball 9 days out.
3: Do you read too much into it where the people, and I can tell already that that's what it's going to be with Falcons Twitter, the Falcon fan Twitter, it's going to, they put it out there, it's going, hey, is that a message? Yeah. Is that a message that he's starting? I have a feeling that by the time we take to the airwaves on Tuesday, we're going to have the answer to all of this.
4: Maybe.
3: Because they talk Monday.
4: Yeah,
3: it's Monday. It's a game week.
4: But it's just weird that, again, social media is not important. But would you take your little wins where you can get them? If you're, I'm going to guess, guys, you ready? In 2 days, guess who's going to adorn the social media image with 7 days left? His name is going to be Bijan Robinson. There's not, you know what they're going to do with 5 days left? It's going to say Drake London with a big picture with him showing off the muscles. So, yes, they could have done that with Michael.
3: I thought they'd bring Michael Vick back.
4: I'm going to guess it'll be Bijan.
3: I think it's going to be Bijan.
5: Down the hall.
4: I'm just going to go on a limb and feel comfortable that it's going to be Bijan in that case.
3: Woof, woof.
4: All right, we are on the eve of our first full Saturday of college football, and I can't wait till we kick off because I'm done with the judicial system. I'm done with the... I host a sports business podcast with Hadley Engelhardt, who's a part of the show,
3: too. That's a good person to host one with.
4: He's awesome. But when we get to the football, I want to talk to football.
6: Shameless plug.
4: And on, that's right. And on the eve of college football weekend, it's all about the SEC suing Lane Kiffin and LSU saying you can't bring back NFL players because a judge has an injunction saying, yeah, you can. And now we've got the College Football Playoff Committee putting out a statement as well, backing up the conferences with this whole thing. And if you're betting on it, and I know you're prone to bet, what happens? Do you think these players who play in the NFL that Lane wants back on his team, do you think they suit up and play against Clemson?
3: I do not. I do not. I don't think when push comes to shove, they are going to have the balls to put them on the field. Because I do believe if they do, it's going to be all hell breaking loose.
4: Man, what does that look like, though?
3: The SEC coming down. I think the member institutions of the SEC are going to have a lot to say, and it is going to be bad for LSU.
4: But this is one of their own. That's because, why this is fascinating.
3: Because this
4: isn't
3: judge.
4: This isn't Michigan doing it, or Ohio State, another conference. This is looking at one of your own, who right now is the most, I'm going to say, popular or talked about new coach in the conference, who's already been in the conference, just moved to a bigger institution, that you're coming down on publicly.
3: This judge who made this ruling is making the ruling in the backyard of LSU.
4: Yes.
3: Which is a big problem.
4: Correct.
3: That's the big problem, is they judge shopped, found a judge that is an LSU fan, and found a judge that would be willing to give them the what they wanted. There's going to be a judge above him who will overrule this, and the SEC will get it.
4: But not by Saturday.
3: And, well, you don't know with you don't know if federal injunction can come in. You don't know.
4: The feds work on Fridays?
3: Well, who knows?
4: Down the hall.
3: Down the hall.
4: Down the hall.
3: Stuff.
4: All right, can I read you this?
3: You heard of the Friday news dump.
4: Oh, yeah.
3: Could happen.
4: So this, according to Yahoo, Clemson intends to play the game, but they've been very clear that they've notified LSU that playing former professional players on Saturday may breach the game contract between the schools.
5: Down the hall.
4: Per a copy of an email that Yahoo has.
3: Okay, so what would that mean?
4: I don't know. This is all ridiculousness. Like, this whole thing is,
3: because
4: what does any of it mean?
3: Because they're the team getting paid.
4: Right. What does it mean?
3: They're the team getting the check. So what does that mean? Clemson doesn't want the check?
4: So the College Football Playoff Committee strongly supports the positions and rules of individual conferences concerning the return of college athletes with professional draft behind them in contract. So essentially the CFP is saying nothing. Yes, we stand behind the conference. Nobody needed you. Go away. Nobody, I don't really need any of this. But Lane beats to his own drum. So I don't know.
3: Now, also too, what I want to hear is the SEC in the judge's ruling is not allowed to punish them by the judge that came down yesterday. The NCAA is not allowed to punish them.
4: Mm-hmm.
3: The college
4: What's the NCAA going to do?
3: The College Football Playoff Committee can, though.
4: How?
3: They can't make. They're their own entity.
4: I understand what I'm saying.
3: They could say, if you play these players, you are ineligible for the college football playoff.
4: Put that on the books. You can't just arbitrarily come up with that the day before the season when a judge gives them an injunction. Lane can say, wait a minute, so you're arbitrarily deciding that the day before,
3: because no professional players will play in the college football playoff.
4: I think you're opening yourself up for immense legal action at that point for just arbitrarily doing that.
3: And I think the rulings are going to come in against players coming back
4: Oh, I agree with you, but they're not there yet.
3: Yeah, but they will. So I don't think you're ever going to lose. In the long run, you're never going to lose.
4: I agree, but if the speed limit says 45 today and you tell me it'll be changed in 2 months, that's different. Don't write me the ticket because I was going, I went 55, it's going to be changed in 2 months. You can't just retroactively decide. I agree with your point that the CFP at some point, you got to have that in writing. You can't just the night before the season go, we're deciding. That's a dangerous thing to start just making up the rules as you go.
3: Well, it's a rule that somebody has decided to push. Someone has decided to violate the goodwill of football. Is there goodwill anymore?
4: I don't think so. Have I talked you into the multi-screen experience this weekend? Have you thought more about it?
3: I have thought a little bit more about it. I might. How about this? I'm going to consider it because I do know that I want to watch. I do want to watch whatever the primary football game is and the baseball. And I know that the end of the Georgia will go up against baseball and things like that. So I'm absolutely going to consider. I always do multi, but part of this is the iPad is always one of them because it's a TV.
4: All right, but here's the deal. And this is what I want to get you to. Like tomorrow, now we don't have a huge slate of games, but we do have enough that you want to watch.
3: Is there enough that you're really saying I've got to watch?
4: Yeah, I want to watch Clemson LSU while I watch Braves Philly. So
3: okay, then there's two. I only need two.
4: But I'm saying that's where we start with the.
3: Okay, well, that's two. I have a TV is my iPad, and I have a TV that's on the wall.
4: You're squinting. I mean, come on.
3: I'm not squinting when I watch the iPad on TV.
4: You just couldn't see this picture 4 feet away from you.
3: Well, that's it. I'm just trying to say what you're specifically showing me.
4: I know. I want you to come around on this. And then Sunday, you've got, I don't know if Wisconsin Notre Dame does it for you, but you also have Louisville and Ole Miss at the same time, and you got Florida State on Monday night with SMU. You're going to have a Braves game on Labor. Like, I just want you to be well prepared. That's all. It's coming from a place of care.
3: Don't worry about me being well prepared. Okay. That is certainly not over prepared. Might be a problem
4: from a place of love.
3: There you go.
4: 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Coming up today is a lovely day for the Lane haters. Far and wide. You'll hear why next.
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18: 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Yes, football is here, but this weekend, we're all over the Braves and Phillies. 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Christopher Sanchez and Christopher Sale, your pitching matchups for tonight's Game 1. 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Locally, though, looking forward to tomorrow. As the Georgia Bulldogs open their season, they welcome Tennessee State for a 3 o'clock kickoff at Dooley Field. 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
4: 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So everybody will have a chance to win tickets throughout the show today. 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I think Brooks is as good as it gets talking college football, dogs, SEC. 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
4: He will be all over all the big stories around it. 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Brooks Austin talks all things college football. We will dive back in to the anatomy of Georgia Tech's loss last night to Colorado and the big one tonight, game one of the Braves-Philly series. All of that comes your way in 10 minutes. First, let's find out who the good days are. God, I got to stop doing that. Come on. The lovely day segment's brought to us by.
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0: 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Bruce is kind enough to join us now in the Loud Security Systems newsmaker line. Now, Bruce, I know you have some thoughts on the big Braves-Philly series that we'll get to in a moment, but this story continues to get more wild by the day. Pro players wanting to come back to college football. Different rules and regs for everybody. Well, now the SEC has filed a lawsuit against one of its own programs and its coaches, against LSU and head coach Lane Kiffin. Quote is, defendants waged a deliberate and coordinated campaign to recruit pro athletes to play pro football for LSU in 26 and 27, which LSU season begins tomorrow. So give me your thoughts on, is this a last minute Hail Mary? What do you think happens? How high in the way of courts could this go?
1: Yeah, and well, first of all, thank you for having me, and great to be back on with Mr. Kincaid. Welcome back. We'll talk about his Phillies before we're done here, hopefully. It's a crazy time we're living in where we don't even know who's eligible to be on the field for teams until you're asking the courts to get involved. It's a great time for lawyers. I don't typically represent universities, but it's a great time for lawyers. You know, there are several reasons why we're in this mess. And really the biggest one is that there's just zero centralized leadership on this issue because the NCAA has for years fought against the reality that we've all seen, which is that the era of the student athlete is dead. These are professionals. They're mercenaries. They just happen to be professionals who are wearing the uniform of a college or university. And yet they still want to cling to this idea that we can treat them as students and subject them to these sorts of things. So the idea that, well, judge, they can't play and receive money as a professional and then come back and play in our pristine college game because, you know, we don't accept professionals here. Who are you kidding? They've been getting paid anyway. And now when it's like you're actually denying us money by preventing us from playing college, even when you are allowing other kids to have additional years of eligibility, and it seems to be just a total ad hoc decision-making process, of course you have a situation like this that we're in. So, you know, I don't blame the kids, certainly, for trying to make it. And it's hard, as much as I would like to blame Lane Kiffin, I really don't blame him. He's just taking advantage of a situation that is created by this lack of any central leadership from the conferences or the NCAA. There's no true ability to govern. And everything that's being done by these conferences is being done retroactively to try to address the situation. So it's just on its face, it's grossly unfair. So what's happened is the state court action in Louisiana has resulted in a Louisiana state court judge, not surprisingly, you know, Judge Boudreaux or Thibodeau or whoever he is, saying that, sure, these young men can play for my Tigers. And, you know, he'll probably be at the game wearing a purple robe on Saturday. But now you've got this federal lawsuit filed in Alabama where the SEC is suing LSU. Can you believe this is what it's come to?
0: This is where we are.
1: So they filed this federal case in Alabama. It's just not going to change who's on the field for Saturday night or Sunday, whatever the LSU Clemson game is. And so, you're left with this total void and there's no common sense. And unfortunately, it's just kind of leaving us disenfranchised as fans. And you can enjoy the chaos, but it's hard to enjoy what's happening to the product when you just don't know from week to week who's eligible and who's not and why one team is doing this and other teams aren't. I just hope that this ends up that by the time Florida plays Georgia on October 31st here at Mercedes-Benz Stadium, that we have Tim Tebow available for the Gators for short yardage situations.
0: Hey, the way this is going, everything is in play. There's no doubt. Bruce Hagan, the people's lawyer, has got a podcast that you guys need to check out. It's the Bruce Hagan Cast, where sports meets the law. You can find it wherever you get your favorite podcast. He's with us on the Loud Security Systems Newsmaker line. All right, we have a big series this weekend, Bruce. Give me your thoughts on Phillies Braves. Bravos with a 4-game lead in the division. What happens?
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1: 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We'll figure it out at some point. Maybe their egos can fight to the death.
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3: 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We're counting you down to Braves Phillies tonight. Early start, 6:45. Game one of the big four-game series in Philadelphia. Again, the game is yours on the radio and our 6A to the Fan mobile app. Speaking of Braves Phillies, we have a couple of pairs of tickets we'll be giving away throughout the show today, so you can be in the building next weekend. We'll give you details coming up. Braves lineup is out. There's no Michael Harris, which we will investigate why that's happening when we get some details there. We'll give you a heads up on it. But fans, college football is going to be back. It's here. One of the biggest games of opening weekend is also here in Atlanta when Baylor takes on Auburn in the Aflac kickoff game. There are still tickets available. They're going very quickly, though. Head to Ticketmaster.com. 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
5: Are you ready for the college football weekend? You watch the tape? You think you're prepared? Brooks Austin is our film guy, and Brooks right now to break it down.
4: Must have gotten dirty. I don't know what happened.
3: Brooks Austin of the YouTube network, the film guy, and now the newest member of On3, his just portfolio of jobs. The resume keeps getting built bigger and bigger. He'll be in Baton Rouge to watch LSU and Clemson tomorrow night. He's kind enough to join us, and he will be throughout the football season on the Loud Security Systems newsmaker line. Brooksy, did I leave any other titles out? I've got the film guy. I've got On3. Is there anything else we need to add?
6: Yes, 680 The Fan corresponded on Friday afternoons with Kincaid and Chernoff.
3: By the way, I love it.
6: No offense, Kincaid. I'm really excited to build a relationship with you. Chernoff, when are we ever going to get first billing on any of these shows, buddy? Why is it always so-and-so and Chernoff, and why not Chernoff and so-and-so?
3: That's a fair point.
6: You need a stronger agent. Do I need to do this for you?
3: What
6: the heck's going on, man?
3: Yeah, I think it's a little late.
6: No.
4: Brooks, he could take his best shot. I mean, you know,
6: you go
4: for it.
3: I'm just happy to be here, Brooks. I'm just happy to be a part of the team. All right, before we get into LSU and what you're going to watch against Clemson, let me start with a couple of Georgia things with you. As Georgia opens tomorrow with Tennessee State, we know the game itself is going to be a layup, but I want to talk about sort of big picture with you. Gunnar Stockton this season takes his next step, and it'll be noticeable how.
6: So I think we took some developments and some steps as a thrower. His feet were always in the right spot. His eyes were always in the right spot. He started to pull the trigger a little bit more frequently, a little bit more aggressively. Now, I'd say midway through the season last year, I want to see continued growth in that department. No turndowns on tape. If you see it, if you trust it, if it's open, let that thing rip, son. But as far as, like, development everybody talks about him being a layer of the football, got to get better at layering the football. I don't know if we ever going to take, like, a massive leap in that department. What I do want to see, though, is them get use out of this physicality that he plays with. Hopefully the backup quarterback situation is a little bit better entering this year than it was a year ago, where we can actually get him a little bit more involved in the design quarterback run game. I think that would open up some explosives in the running department at a much higher rate. But as far as is he ever going to be one of the world's prettiest passers? I don't believe that to be the case, but I do think we can lean into this toughness culture, this football player that he is, just a little bit more, and he's got to get better at these design quarterback reads. Didn't have a ton of them last year, and misread a few of them even when they were on the play sheet. So is the backup quarterback spot in a better position? I think so, and I think we need to get him maybe 8 to 9, you know, traditional quarterback runs per game. It will really open up what they can do as a rushing offense, because guys, that's what they're going to have to be. They're going to have to lean on people. They're going to have to run the football and play great defense. I think with their offensive line and what their defense looks like on paper going into the year, I think they're going to be a top 10 defense, and I think they're going to be the best offensive line in the SEC. How much can we, you know, lean on that and go on and win football games? Honestly, very similar to the way that the 2023 Michigan team did. We don't need you to go out there and throw for 300 yards a game, buddy, but we better run for 250.
4: Brooks, Kirby empties a bench as well as anybody. Not known for running up scores, getting guys into games. What do you believe is the main driver of the philosophy in that? And tomorrow's game could be very one of those games.
6: Oh, he says it every press conference before and after. Tremendous amounts of respect. I got tremendous amount of respect for that guy on that other sideline. I don't think that's lip service. I think that's reality for him. I can't remember what game it was a couple years ago, but he was like, hey, I've been on the other side of those headsets. And I thought to myself, buddy, when? Like, you were at Valdosta State, you were at Alabama, now you're here in Georgia. You've been thumping everybody since you've been coaching football. But I do think that is, like, the dude's dad was a football coach. Like, there's a lot of, I'm not going to do to someone else what I don't want done to me if I'm ever on that other sideline. So I do think that is what, you know, it is. It's the quote-unquote tremendous amount of respect he has for those other guys on that sideline. That being said, buddy, we got to figure out whether or not your backup quarterback can play and like, play real football on Saturdays. I know he's great in practice, but we got to figure it out because Gunnar Stockton's leaving this year, and if you don't have the future in the room, you're going to have to go get the future of the room in January in the transfer portal. So we're getting to that time period, man, where I know we don't want to run it up on everybody else. I know we want to get that backup in there and have him start handing the ball off to the running backs. But, like, I got to so we got to see if this kid can play. And I do believe it is going to be Ryan Puglisi on Saturday that gets those second-string opportunities. And I want to see him rip it. I want to see him rip it without turning it over. And I want to see some answers in that quarterback room's future before Jaden Wade ultimately enrolls.
3: Brooks Austin, he's with us. He's the film guy on the YouTube network. He's also a part of the On3 group. He's with us on the Loud Security Systems newsmaker line. Who will Gunner's, I'm not going to say go-to receiver be, who will be his top pass-catching option throughout the year?
6: I think to start, it'll probably be London Humphreys. I think there's a lot of rapport there. I think there's a lot of trust there. I think those guys work hard together. They spent the last 3 years in the same system together, and that's about it from a continuity standpoint. Everybody else is either a new face or in a new place, right? Like, it's Jacoby White-Helton. He's been on the roster for a while, but he ain't played big-time snaps, right? It's Isaiah Cannon. He's played big-time snaps at Georgia Tech. He's in a new place, right? So a lot of that first starting lineup at, you know, X, Z, and in the slot receiver position, those guys are relatively new to the system or new to Gunner. We'll have to see. But I think early on, it'll probably be London Humphreys. And as the season progresses, buddy, your guess is as good as mine. We'll have to see. I've heard great things about Craig Dandridge, or as we call him on our network, Craig Dangerous. I've heard great things about him. Caden Prothrow, the freshman out of Bowden, is going to be somewhat of a playmaker. Elias Williams in the tight end room. There's plenty of names. We're going to have to find out answers as the season progresses.
4: Brooks, what team in college football do you believe on paper looks like they would be best built to block Kirby Smart from getting a third national title?
6: Probably Oregon or Texas. Texas is great on paper, but they're not great in the individual matchup against Georgia. And you could even argue that for Dan. Dan's played Kirby once and got his doors blown off there in Mercedes-Benz. But that was year one. And he ended up going on to have a fairly decent year after the fact. Those two teams on paper are extremely talented. I think Oregon's defensive line has six, maybe seven or eight, like, NFL future football players on it. So Oregon's defensive line, to me, reminds me a lot of that 2024 Ohio State team, where it's like the Jack Sawyers of the world, the Tuamalolos of the world have, you know, anywhere from 60th overall to 75th overall NFL draft grades. And they're like, no, thank you. I want to go win a national title. And by the way, you're going to pay me like $1.4 million to come back and win this national title. But I'm doing it because I want to win a national title. That's what Oregon's roster looks like to me. Everyone knows the same thing happened with the quarterback, except for 1.4 probably turned into 4.1. to get him to come back and turn down what was inevitably a first-round draft grade last year in the form of Dante Moore. Everybody knows Texas has got an elite roster as well, but I've already poked holes through that with the individual matchup against Kirby and Georgia's, you know, defense in particular. That defense for Georgia has put Sark in a locker for the last three appearances.
3: Brooks Austin is with us. Brooks, you're going to be in Baton Rouge for LSU and Clemson.
6: Right.
3: If you're betting on it, are we going to see a couple of kids who have pro experience suiting up tomorrow night for LSU?
6: Yeah, I mean, if anybody plays, I'll find out more tonight. I'm bumping elbows with the who's who's of the LSU world, but name drop.
3: If it's anybody, I like it.
6: If it's anybody, it'll probably be Daquan Wright, the tight end. You know, look, I think that's the player that they were willing to go to war for because they felt like they needed a traditional tight end. Tre'Davious Green is great, but he's a mismatch in the slot. He's a mismatch outside the numbers in the red area. They don't believe him to be a traditional tight end. Daquan Wright does all that quote-unquote dirty work while also being an elite ball catcher and does great things after the catch as well. So I really think they were willing to wage war over that individual player. I think he would be the only one, if anybody. I mean, guys, it's still not determined whether or not Lane Kiffin's going to stare Greg Sankey in the face and spit on him. We don't know that until about noon or until about midnight tonight. Yeah, I'll be right there. We'll find out if he does so at midnight. That's the cutoff for, you know, the final roster additions. I just think, man, it's such a crazy thing to be doing. You know, your first year at LSU, not only that, but like, I don't want to make an enemy out of the commissioner of my own conference, but hey, who am I to tell Lane Kiffin how to live his life? You know what I mean?
4: How important is it for the SEC to win a title this year, a national title?
6: I mean, from a narrative standpoint, tremendously important, right? But look, those three teams at the top of the Big Ten, they have tremendous budgets. I think it's one of these things that gets often left out of the discussions, right? Everyone talks about strength of schedule and all that good stuff, but like those Big Ten teams, man, they get $10 or $11 million more dollars per year out of their TV contract. The TV contract in the Big Ten is superior to that of the SEC right now, despite the fact that the SEC had, it was the most watched sports league in America, not named the NFL last year. It was watched more than MLB baseball. It was watched more than NBA basketball. Like, there's a lot of eyes on SEC football, but the Big Ten teams cash bigger checks out of that TV contract. And we live in a day and age now where, you know, money rules. So if I have a big budget, I normally have a big roster. And that's kind of how things roll. I do think there is a lot to be said about, like, the idea that, you know, I don't have to play eight, you know, elite football teams every year. I really only have to play like three or four if I'm in that conference. So, you know, it's an attrition argument. I think a lot of SEC coaches would argue like, hey, they're a lot healthier when they get to the end of the year because they ain't got to go through these quote unquote wars. But I don't like doing the defending of conferences. I don't like that at all. All these other conferences had their opportunities, right? The ACC had an opportunity last year before Carson Beck threw a foot long sub on the last drive over the middle of the field for an interception, right? Like these other teams in these other conferences have had opportunities. They just didn't get the daggum job done. Alabama had one of these opportunities in 2023 in a Rose Bowl. They just couldn't get it done, right? So you've had these chances, and I don't think the margins are that large. I just think the Big Ten's gotten it done the last 3 years, and we'll see if they can do it this year.
3: All right, before we go, Brooks, I want to try something never been done before on radio, so I need you to stay with me. We're going to try a segment called Buy or Sell.
4: You've never heard of this one.
3: So what I'm going to do is that all you answer is buy or sell. I'm going to throw you some very quick football topics, and you just say buy or sell.
4: Yeah.
3: Okay, here we go.
6: Okay.
3: Topic number one, are you buying or selling the Notre Dame hype?
4: Huh?
6: I'm buying CJ Carr hype. I'm buying the schedule is dog doo-doo. I'm buying they will be 11-1 at the end of the year. I don't know if I'm buying
3: it's
6: national championship hype.
3: You talk too
5: buy
3: much.
5: Buy a sell.
3: Arch will win the Heisman. Buy a sell.
6: Sell.
3: That was much better. Lane will take LSU to the playoff in year
5: buy
3: one.
5: Buy a sell.
6: Sell.
3: Kalen DeBoer is officially, if there's an official hot seat, on it by midseason.
6: Sell. They extended the kid until kids are out of high
5: school. Buy a sell.
3: Hey. Austin, there are rules here.
4: Well, you used last name on him?
3: I did. We were neighbors. It's okay. And the U is officially, like, officially back.
6: Bye.
3: You did great.
4: Right.
3: Brooks Austin on three got themselves a good one. The film guy killing it on the mighty YouTube network.
4: Yeah, really good stuff, Brooks.
3: One of our favorite guys. Brooksy, have a great weekend there in Baton Rouge. Behave yourself.
4: He needs some more opinions, though, man.
3: Shy with him. Thanks, Brooks.
4: Very shy.
3: We'll Thanks, see Brooks. You. See you, buddy. There's Brooks Austin. Such a good job.
4: He's great with the opinion.
3: He's really good. He'll be with us each and every Friday.
4: It's like rapid fire.
3: Can anybody help me understand? And maybe this is a dumb question. I meant to bring this up during the
4: there
3: World
4: are
3: Famous
4: dumb, dumb questions, just stupid people asking them.
3: You haven't worked with me long enough. Both can be true.
4: It could be.
3: Why was Bill Goldberg sitting in the stands with Dion last night in Colorado? I'm thinking, that's a dog. Do you guys see Bill Goldberg? I'm
4: and like, they were saying, look, Goldberg's in the building.
3: And there was a good line by, who was it, Matt Berry? He goes, who's next? Which was a Goldberg line. Is that Dion just loading up on stars again? It was just odd to see Bill Goldberg.
7: I believe
3: there.
7: His son plays linebacker for Colorado.
3: Does he? Yes. I didn't know that.
4: I thought so, too.
3: Okay, good. That makes me feel better. All right. I was like, why is Goldberg there? Okay, that was question number one. Question number two. Did you see, and this is how you know you're sick, the people betting on the UMass game last night with Rutgers is one of the funniest things I've ever seen. There was a guy, according to David Purdom of ESPN, one gambler, William Hill, wagered $3,000 on Rutgers to win the national championship at 500-1 odds back in April. The bet would have won $1.5 million.
4: No, it wouldn't have.
3: And they lost.
4: That's incredible.
3: Here's the deal. Yesterday, one of our promotions guys, Mike Keyes, the greatest,
4: sure,
3: walked up to John Kincaid, handed him $100, and said, throw this on the Tampa Bay Bucks to win the Super Bowl. I think that's ludicrous, and I'd rather give me the money. I'll give it back to you at the end of the year. But at least you can make sense of Baker. Maybe they win the division. All right. Why would anybody in their right mind ever, A, have the money or spend the money on Rutgers to win the championship? I don't care what the payoff is. That's the dumbest thing I've ever heard.
4: I think
3: heard.
4: They want to walk around saying, I had this.
3: It's got to be that, right?
4: That's like, what it is.
3: What
4: it's
3: else makes sense? What do they say today?
4: They probably were like on a private jet to like Bar Harbor. Something like that.
3: You know Domino, by the way.
4: Somebody like
3: I was hoping he would be here today for the Rutgers part of things, but he was not. So, yes, Rutgers is a 29.5-point favorite, lost outright to UMass. And that guy's $3,000 bet didn't even make it a day.
4: I'm still picturing Chris in Bar Harbor because it was funny as one of my buddies said there's like really like strict dress codes in the restaurants and stuff.
3: Sleeves?
4: No, like some jackets and things like that. I can't imagine. Chris is doing that.
3: I don't know, but he is. 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
4: Must be a real backup in production. I'm telling you.
3: We'll get there. We're going to get it done soon enough.
7: You got an idea yet?
4: Seriously.
3: We will take your worst idea answers at the Harrah's Cherokee Casino's Twitter feed. It seems the appropriate time with the Braves and Phillies getting ready for the series. Just say something mean about Philly. That's it. That's what you mean. Like, I'll go easy on you.
4: How about this? I'll judge them whether they are fact or fiction.
3: Those people didn't deserve Dale Murphy. Those people.
4: What?
3: They didn't deserve to have Dale Murphy.
4: And Dale's still fine estate, too. He had a nice fine estate right near me.
3: Dale's one of my people. He's
4: And you know what he chose to do?
3: He's Atlanta. He got sent to that godforsaken place.
4: Yeah, you know what
3: place.
4: He chose to do after he got sent there?
3: Came back here.
4: He chose to stay.
3: I'm sorry, I just saw him yesterday here.
4: Yeah, but he stayed in Malvern forever.
3: He didn't stay. He went to Colorado.
4: He stayed in
3: he
4: Malvern.
3: He got the hell out of there like my parents did. Like anybody smart got out of that godforsaken hellhole. You're back. Sorry, that was. I told you I'm spicy today. Very spicy.
4: He is spicy. I'll judge them whether they are legit.
3: You're not going to say anything mean
4: or not. No, I'll judge
3: what
4: whether they're legit or not.
3: Kincaid sitting on the fence.
7: You got to play the game.
3: Yeah, you got to play.
4: I'll see whether they're. No, if they're something mean. Oh no. Okay.
3: Say, let's say something mean about Philly.
4: Customer service tends to suck.
3: Well, that's because those people are doing it. Those people.
4: Customer service tends to really suck. Whereas I was very good, you know, telling you this week.
3: Do you have Chick-fil-A's up there?
4: Yes.
3: Are they nicer? Because here they're great. They have an edge at the Chick-fil-A's
4: we just don't
3: up
4: have, no, they're great. But the thing is, there's just not a lot of them.
3: All right.
4: We don't have a lot of them.
3: We'll get it there.
4: So you'd be terrible.
3: DT, say something mean about Philly.
9: Well, he's a cheater, gambling degenerate, never won our nation's open. Oh, you said Philly.
3: Oh, you meant Phil Mickelson.
4: I'm sorry. I see how I can't get stand lost. Him either.
9: Old habits die hard.
3: Brian Gephardt, say something mean about Philly.
7: Trust the process.
4: Oh, God, that kills me every time.
10: The Hawks put that one to bed.
4: That is the most embarrassing thing that a professional sports franchise ever did. Loser energy, loser mentality.
10: Well, you got LeBron now.
4: But it didn't have anything to do with doing that.
3: It made me
4: that
3: feel
4: was
3: good.
4: Loserville. And by the way, I always called it that way.
3: Yeah.
10: Colin Madden, say something mean about Philly.
11: Rocky is overrated.
10: Okay, I can't
9: side with you on that.
4: Whoa. Any Rocky that has a Roman numeral after it.
11: Stop it.
4: Yes.
11: Rocky and the original.
9: Maybe
11: original's
9: not realistic. Not. He's a little dude.
3: Rocky 3 is the best of the Rockies. We'll fight over it, and I'll take you to the end of the time. I'm just going to tell you right now.
10: My gosh.
3: How do I get better? One with Hulk Hogan.
4: They got dumber as they went along.
3: Are you Mr. T and Hulk Hogan in a movie?
4: I love Mr. T.
3: For 8-year-old Matt, it was the greatest thing I've ever seen.
10: I pity the fool. I love Mr. T.
3: You guys send your answers to the Harris Cherokee Casino's Twitter feed. 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All right, coming up, what does Kirby expect to see from his team tomorrow besides melting in the heat? And what should we expect to see from the Braves tonight? Might have a different look in center field. We'll tell you about it next.
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27: 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All right, we got a lot of football this weekend. We have to start off the field, though. You've heard about the players dabbling in the NFL, then returning to play college football, lawsuits, injunctions, etc. LSU has been right in the middle of it. Well, today, Clemson, who plays them tomorrow, sent out a notification saying to LSU that if they play such players, it would be a breach of contract. Then it was the CFP, who may be the only entity with some actual teeth here, expressing its support for the conferences trying to lay down the law. No concrete rulings or decisions coming from the committee. Whatever. 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
0: So what's that mean?
3: It means we're going to be joined by Barrett Salee because Domino's on some G5.
0: And we don't get to play like Who's That Guy?
3: No, we're going to play Who's That Guy. We'll just do it with Barrett.
4: It's really, really not the same without Domino.
3: It's different. Doesn't mean it's bad. It's just different. So we'll do that coming
4: up. Very different.
3: Before we do anything else, though, we'll get to our headlines brought to us by
0: My friends at Audi Atlanta. Audi Atlanta on Peachtree Boulevard. We have gone there 7 times to buy or lease an Audi. They're great. Go check out Audi Atlanta on Peachtree Boulevard. That is the best endorsement I can give you. Keep going back.
3: Georgia Tech, they lost by 1 point last night to Colorado. 14.
5: They lost by 1 point.
3: That's right, Gungeon.
5: That sucks.
3: It did suck. 14-13. Georgia Tech's only touchdown comes on special teams. Now, Kincaid, I did this for you because I know you like stats.
0: I love stats.
3: Rakeem the Dream Smith tied the game with a 100-yard kickoff return early in the second quarter. It was Georgia Tech's first kickoff return for a touchdown since 2021 when Jahmyr Gibbs did it at the time. Smith's 100-yard return is only the 5th kickoff return in Georgia Tech history. Drew Hill did it.
0: Whoa. That can't be right.
3: 100-yard returns don't happen that much.
0: Why? Okay, yeah, that's
3: not
0: right.
3: Not just a kickoff return,
0: right.
3: A hundo.
0: That's right, hundo.
3: Drew Hill did it in 1978 against Georgia. Dez White did it against Maryland on Halloween of 98. Jamal Golden against North Carolina in 2012. Wanya Thomas against Georgia in 2018, and now Rakeem the Dream Smith. But that's your only touchdown last night, which is the problem.
0: That's a big problem.
3: George Gotsy in his first game, which I saw a lot of people getting off on George. I don't even know if I can say that much about George because you couldn't block. Like, you, after the first series, it looked like Justice Haynes was going to have a huge game. But then the floodgates opened on the offensive line, and you couldn't run the ball. I give Fernando Mendoza a ton of credit for... He got the hell knocked at him last night. He had the ankle injury, and he still made every big throw he needed to make that gave you a chance on a night where you couldn't block or open up lanes for the run game. So I don't even know how to evaluate George after that one game the way I saw people killing him last night.
0: Give offensive line a D? Highest grade? I mean, like they were terrible last night. Absolutely awful.
3: Well, you add the mistakes up, right? You have the missed field goal by Aiden Burr on the first possession. Tech fumbles on first down on the next possession. Then there looked like a quick whistle that we all saw on what should have been a fumble that they said the whistle blew and it could have been a return for a touchdown.
0: Ridiculous.
3: Then you had the 9 penalties for Georgia Tech last night, which again was an issue. We talked about the offensive line struggle. The defensive line getting blown off the ball against Colorado, who rushed for 183 yards to Georgia Tech's 51.
0: That's the one that bothers me the most as we move forward in the season.
3: Do you know the number, though, that jumped off the page? At one point in the fourth quarter, Colorado ran it 16 straight times. That's an insult. That's a team looking at you going, you can't stop us on the ground.
0: Can't stop this.
3: I mean, how many times in college football today, unless you're Paul Johnson, are you running the ball 16 straight times? That was an affront to Georgia Tech's defense saying, it's coming, see what you can do about it.
0: I actually thought that Deion, I give him a lot of credit because that was, it's working, stick with it. I thought he was just going to keep taking those deep shots that were going over and over and over again that weren't working. They were not happening, but he kept trying it, kept thinking one of those big shots was going to pay off.
3: See, I actually looked at it the other way, too, that Deion was like, we're going to run the hell out of the ball. They ran it 40.
0: I loved it. No, I give him a lot of credit for it. I thought it was great.
3: 49 rushing attempts last night was Deion saying, we're the underdog. We need to stay in this game, but we're having success with it, including on the what turned out to be go-ahead drive. I think it was a 3rd and short, and they ran a draw for 15 or 20 yards.
0: I didn't think he'd have that patience. He showed, I'll tell you, his team, a lot of credit. They showed a lot of patience last night, a lot of times.
3: But the other part of it is Georgia Tech aided in this loss, and that's the problem for anybody that, and this comes from a fan of Brent Key. I think when Brent goes back and watches, he's going to realize how poor the management was in that fourth quarter, and Chase Daniel brought it up with my 5 or 6 minutes left. But I'll point to exactly the moment when I said, what are they doing? Mendoza hits the pop pass to the tight end, and there's 2:25 left, and Georgia Tech is still snapping the ball with one, at one play 17 seconds, one play 15 seconds, at one play 10 seconds, that even if they lay up for the field goal, which I didn't like, and they're up 13-7, there's another minute off the clock, and Colorado at that point is out of timeout. So it was odd that that happened. It was odd that Georgia Tech didn't try to go for the jugular when they were up 10-7 because Mendoza had been good enough to try to go up 17-7. And then, John, the biggest issue for me, you're taking timeouts on defense after an incomplete pass.
0: Which that made no sense.
3: Clock
0: that
3: was stopped.
0: That one was crazy.
3: And the second one, I think Colorado was going to get up and spike it. So what did Georgia Tech have to do on their one series? On first down, they came up and spiked. Right. So there were so many poor management moments that I don't know if the outcome changes. Aiden Burr still had a good, you know, opportunity to win it, but maybe you're 15 yards closer. Or maybe you don't need the field goal because you would have put the game away. It was an odd, poorly coached fourth quarter.
0: Yeah, it was really bad. I mean, look, there's not much you can say about it except it was absolutely terrible.
3: And now you get Tennessee waiting for you, which you and I know the way this works. The world will tell you Tennessee is going to win by 40 next week.
0: And that is not what's going to happen.
3: Rarely because happens.
0: Exactly. Just like I didn't listen last night, though. I didn't listen to the danger of week one. Didn't listen to it. I was so convinced that Colorado was not going to be able. I really thought weather was going to be an issue. I thought the heat. I thought Georgia Tech was going to lean on them. I thought it was going to be one of those things where by the fourth quarter, they were going to be running for big chunks of yardage, bleeding clock.
3: It was the other way.
0: It was incredible.
3: Which
0: the
3: is
0: exact
3: the
0: opposite of how I saw that game going.
3: Speaking of heat, tomorrow Georgia will kick off at 3 o'clock against Tennessee State.
0: Which is awful hot.
3: Dogs are now a 47.5 point favorite if you're into such things. That number from the Caesar Sportsbook. Again, 3 o'clock kick. Temps are going to be high 90s. Triple digit heat index.
0: I think they said 107 this morning on the TV.
3: If you're on that sun side, you're going to have yourself a day. Sunscreen, folks, is the way you want to do it.
0: And I hope that Kirby or whoever or otherwise does not take shots at fans if they exit 107 degree heat.
3: We'll get into that, actually.
0: If it's a blowout.
3: That's a nice tease. I don't think you take if it's a blowout away. When it's a blowout.
0: When it's a blowout.
3: There's probably a better way to do it.
0: Let's put it that way.
3: Kirby met with the media this week. He also sat down with our own Buck Ballew. You can hear Buck's interview with Kirby up at the 680 The Fan mobile app and on our website. Kirby talked the keys to success, not tomorrow, but big picture for the Dogs.
1: Hard work works. That's just it. I mean, just working hard and due diligence and attention to detail. And those things help win out in the calls, being in a great place where you're supported by an unbelievable administration and staff. So it takes a village.
3: You said something to me the other day that I knew, but Kirby begins his second decade.
0: It's incredible.
3: Already as the head coach of Georgia?
0: That's incredible.
3: I don't know when that happened, that he walked in here in 2016 and we had a feeling like that this looks like the right guy, but nobody would have projected over that next 9 or 10 years. Remember, the first year was what, like 8-4 or
0: it's
3: something?
0: It's the one year that he didn't, you know, manage to do
3: but it's
0: best
3: typical. Stuff. It's like Saban's first year at Bama's that sort of get the ground running. Then after that, national championship appearance, they should have won in year two. Then you go through a couple of years where you have the Justin Fields thing kind of happen, the COVID year, and then back-to-back championships and an elite run, unlike anything we've ever seen at Georgia. And now he's gray-haired Kirby, who's going into
0: Matt said
3: part.
0: That.
3: Oh, no, I couldn't believe it.
0: I got you.
3: I saw the picture of him the other day at the presser. It's like Kirby got here, and I think that job is like being a politician, that you see you get into office down the hall, and you see what you look like, and then 10 years later of no sleep,
5: down
3: on the road, recruiting, not eating well, and you're like, okay, I can see the years that they've done.
0: And stop dying it. That also helps,
3: too. You think Kirby was dying? That's a
0: something
3: claim.
0: Was going on.
3: I don't think Kirby ever died. I'll take the other side. I don't think Kirby's
0: really? You don't think there was some just for
3: alleged
0: men going on?
3: Never.
0: Come on.
3: I will. I'll die on that hill.
0: Come on.
3: Kirby's not a dyer. No.
6: I'm with John.
3: You think he died?
0: Come on. There was just for men going on.
3: I'm
0: going
3: to tell you, you're both wrong.
0: I saw like five different shades.
3: I don't think Kirby has time in his day to dye his hair.
6: He does those things that, where you get rid of the bags under your eyes.
3: He puts peels on them?
6: Bingo.
3: You think Kirby's doing peels and he's dying? You guys are insane.
0: Well, look.
3: He's not me. Like, I would do those things.
0: Matt does those?
3: Wait a minute.
0: Matt does those?
6: He's at least thought about it.
3: I have thought about it. You don't want the bags under the eyes. As I fight the aging process.
0: Okay, what else have you done?
3: Remember,
0: now I heard about the other thing.
3: This is my tour. This is my, you know, final year of the 40s tour.
2: that I'm in, my farewell to the 40 store, that I'm fighting the aging process. So yes, the Botox has happened. I would do the peel. I would do all these things. Look at this. God didn't give me much. He gave me a good looking fotch. So I got to hold on to it as much as I can.
0: You got chin. I mean, you got a good good jawline.
2: Guy told me yesterday, I have a good chin.
0: He did. He had a good jawline.
2: Yes.
0: So it's a good jawline.
2: I'm going to hold on to it as much
0: as
2: possible.
0: That's good. But no fillers though, right?
2: No. I mean, not yet.
0: Whoa. Say that with the...
2: You're right. I shouldn't have said it in that tone. You're right.
0: Guess what? Because that could be coming in.
5: Yeah, let's clip this.
2: That could happen. Listen, don't you want to try to fight the aging process?
0: No.
2: Oh, I can look at you.
0: I'm perfectly fine not doing anything. I'm not putting botulism in my face.
2: Hold on. You dyed your hair for years, you liar. How dare you?
0: No, I did not dye my hair for
2: you
0: years.
2: You are so full of crap right now.
0: No, I did
2: not
0: dye my hair.
2: Put your hand on a Bible and say you didn't dye that hair.
0: I did not dye my hair for years.
2: I need a Bible. Somebody get me the book. Get me the good book.
0: I did not dye my hair for you. I was gray by 38.
2: I have pictures of you.
0: I was salt and pepper at 38.
2: I'm going to find pictures.
0: If you allege Kirby died, you died. The amount of people in this place... Mm-hmm. who dyed their hair and who say they don't, I would just say is at 38, I was salt and pepper. Listen. By 40, I was almost, I was all salt and pepper.
2: Right, doth protest too much. No. I'm telling you died. No. I don't care what you say.
0: Absolutely not.
2: Back to Kirby, already in progress. We'll pick this up later.
0: And I certainly wouldn't do them out of a box if I was going to do it.
2: You're a dyer and a liar.
0: No.
2: I love you.
0: Not dyeing hair.
2: Okay.
0: No.
2: Here is more from Kirby on his concerns as he's ready for the season.
1: I don't think you can ever be completely prepared, but that's okay too, because sometimes things happen in games and you learn from them. That's part of playing games. But that wouldn't be one of my concerns, is the checklist we have for situations and things that can come up. We do a good job of our camp practices getting ready for that. I mean, that's important. I think the biggest thing is just seeing some of these young guys go out and play. We've got a lot of freshmen, sophomores that'll be playing their first college football games.
2: Kind of dig the subdued Kirby when he puts that, like, jazz flavors voice on when he's doing the Buck interviews, just kind of chill.
0: That's because he respects Buck so much.
2: We should, understand.
0: If he was doing it with us, he would not have the subdued
2: Kirby. Might be shorter, you know, with the answers.
0: Yes.
2: Here's what I love.
0: He feels that he can speak at a level that Buck understands it.
2: It's game respecting game.
0: Absolutely.
2: But here's the thing that Brooks Austin said that I think is always important in games like this. We had Brooks on earlier. You can hear it on the 680 The Fan mobile app later on. That these games are not for the starters. You're going to get your starters their time. They're going to put up numbers. But how can you get Ryan Puglisi in? How can you get your backups to get them some snaps this weekend against Western Kentucky, where at some point, if they're asked to play, they're ready. And as Brooks said, you have an idea more of what you're dealing with. That's what tomorrow is about, and how much time those guys get will be interesting to me.
0: I love the fact that Kirby plays everybody. Like, I think that is a great That is a great message to guys who work hard throughout the rest of the year, because there are going to be so many games where he can't play everybody.
2: Everybody loves that until you're betting the game and they're like,
0: Well, then stay away from it. By the way, if you're betting spreads that are like 40 points, I heard John Michaels today on the locker room.
2: Mm-hmm.
0: I think he picked two games that had spreads of like 50 points.
2: Hmm.
0: And I'm like, what are you doing?
2: Do you play the dog?
0: He took the dog. I'm like, what are you doing there, John? Like it's ridiculous.
2: You
0: like,
2: get to make your own picks with us coming up next hour.
0: I do, but that's a level of ridiculous. Pick games that are valid.
2: Do we tell people what's going on with the picks? We'll make our picks.
5: You tease it a little bit if you can.
2: Okay, so we'll make our picks. Chuck will remain with us for the pick segment.
0: That was in the deal. That was part of the exit point.
2: Why? One of the deal points.
0: Why?
2: But the fourth guest will be an evil version of Chuck Oliver. Guys will meet evil Chuck.
0: How do I know which one's which?
2: You're going to find out based on the picks, I guess. We'll find out coming up next hour, so we'll look forward to that. We'll get into Braves-Phillies as we move along. Their four-game series begins tonight. Do you know what the season series is right now?
0: I do.
2: Braves have won 5 of 6, which I don't think people recognize.
0: They got Rob Thompson fired.
2: They did.
0: Well, between me and the Braves.
2: Did you just take credit for that?
0: Are you a coach killer?
2: You're not being that guy. Don't be that guy.
0: Hey, go and check. I was accused of it. Okay. I was accused of it probably in a thousand social media.
2: You're a big deal. We get it.
0: I was accused of it in at least 1,000 times.
2: The Phillies are in the behind closed doors going, Kincaid this morning said
0: something. It was constantly being a coach. You want the guy fired. Okay. By the way, I did.
2: All right.
0: I did want him fired.
2: So you are officially a coach killer.
0: No, he was terrible.
2: The topper, they loved him a couple of years ago.
0: Everybody loved the guy. They loved him. He was just ineffective.
2: Okay.
0: Ineffective, right. Without a pulse.
2: Remember, Braves lead by 4 as they go into the series tonight. Tied with the Dodgers for the 2 seed, 3-1 behind the Brewers for number 1. Tonight's awesome with a matchup. Sale and Sanchez. Again, the game is yours here on The Fan and on the 680 The Fan mobile app. All right, coming up as we count down to not only a big series tonight, but a big weekend. In the CFB committee era, do you believe running it up Does it matter? We'll answer it next.
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0: So you're telling me next week
2: We're
0: going to be doing a show in a casino at Harrah's, and I'm going to get my first experience.
3: Can I make it even better?
0: Tell me.
3: So we're going to be live in a fan cave.
0: What's the fan cave?
3: Picture a man cave, but better.
0: Okay.
3: So we'll be inside Harrah's Cherokee in Cherokee, North Carolina, inside the Caesars Sportsbook. 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
0: Oh, this is great.
3: That's how Atlanta can do it if they want to go enjoy
0: it. And fans who go there, they can do it. 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
3: Abs. Anybody can do it. You can do that or any of the other hospitality sections. 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You can go to Harrah's Cherokee Valley River in Murphy or in Cherokee, North Carolina.
0: And you're telling me though, I also am going to be able to play some blackjack. Christina can play some slots. Mm-hmm. I can do all those things too. So this is like really going to a casino.
3: It absolutely is.
0: And we can stay over.
3: We can stay over the blackjack,
0: man,
3: the craps, the roulette, the wall to wall slots.
0: I'm in.
3: Not to mention incredible nightlife, great restaurants.
0: When can we leave?
3: And beautiful accommodations. You can leave now, but we're going to be there doing the show next Friday.
0: Okay, I got to plan this out.
3: For everybody else, book at HarrahsCherokee.com.
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27: 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Number 14, USC. Number 10, Oklahoma. Number 7, Miami, all in action this evening. Tomorrow, Georgia opens its season hosting Tennessee State at 3 o'clock. We also get Baylor and Auburn here in Atlanta, 3:30 kick at the Benz. Then all eyes will be on the Tigers. Clemson traveling to number 11 NFLSU at 7:30. But first, tonight a monster series begins for the Braves. They're up north for four games with the Phillies. Chris Sale up for game one. 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
3: Hope you guys are ready for a great Labor Day weekend with the football and the big Braves-Philly series. 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He's in his bag right now. I mean, he is killing it.
2: Hello there.
3: The most opinionated update guy in the business, which I'm here for. Yeah.
0: He really is doing
3: I can see where you're
0: saying. Labor Day, 4th of July, Memorial Day.
3: That's your rankings?
0: No, you rank
3: them. Oh, you want me to rank the holidays? Rank the holidays.
0: Rank the weekends.
3: I love Labor Day because I get football.
0: See, that's what I think, too.
3: What's the other ones?
0: Labor Day, 4th of July, Memorial Day weekend.
3: I'll say Memorial Day weekend because it's too freaking hot during July 4th. I'm done with the heat. I was done in July. I can't handle anymore. I'm that guy. I lived here my whole life and I love this city. It gets hotter every freaking year. It's enough.
0: So you go
3: enough.
0: Labor, Memorial, 4th of July.
3: It's still 1,000 degrees, but football I get.
0: You guys go the same ranking or not?
18: Which ones do we get off again?
3: We get Labor Day.
18: Changes every year.
3: Do we get Memorial Day? I think we get Memorial Day.
0: We get Memorial Day off.
18: Maybe.
0: My gosh.
18: Whatever ones we get off.
3: Right. Yes, that makes it a lot more fun. Now, if you're off this weekend, maybe you dive into one of the many podcasts we have around.
0: Oh, my gosh. I can't believe how Podcast Park has grown. It's amazing. 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
3: Thinking about your podcast that you're going to be adding to the lineup here.
0: Really?
3: Maybe
4: they're going to ask you to do one soon.
3: Well, you should do one. Everybody should have a digital footprint. You should have something that...
4: Or three.
3: Or three, if you have, like I have three, as I build the mighty Matt Lanna network, that you need to be thinking about it. So just don't answer now.
0: Yeah.
3: Just be thinking
0: about it. I'm not answering now.
3: You don't have to think about it at this moment.
0: I can promise you I'm not answering now.
3: So here we are in the CFP committee era.
0: Yes.
3: So the whole math might have changed when it comes to putting up a big number. Is that true?
0: Yeah. I mean, look, Kirby has been known to call off the dogs. We talked about it a little bit with Brooks earlier. When the undermanned opponent comes in. But in the college football playoff era, do you believe running up the score matters? So I was going back and looking at some of the teams and as far as the seedings, and then going back and being a dork,

0: the game control and things like that. But do you believe, because it comes down to there are people voting their hearts, that Georgia putting up a 65-0 victory tomorrow just looks better than 42-6? Like it's just common sense that when the committee goes into a room, well, how's Georgia? Well, remember they truck somebody 65-0, or they won 42-7.
1: Yeah, I don't see. I think that's changed a little bit. I don't trust the committee much.
0: I don't trust them at all.
1: But I think a game played on September 5th or whatever it's going to be tomorrow.
0: Sure.
1: Against Tennessee State will not even factor in, nor will the Western Kentucky. Now, if you boat race a legit opponent, like there's the day where you beat Ole Miss 31-6 or something. Okay, yeah, we'll have that discussion. But beating these teams when the committee's in that room, I don't even think it. I think in some way even playing these teams might be a hit against you unless you're in the SEC where you can get away with it like Georgia can because their schedule strength will be good enough. So margin does matter as much as they can deny it, but I think against somebody legitimate that if you go out and you've had a 11-1 season and you win every game by 6 or 7, but then you get boat raced in one of them? Yeah, that might be a factor when it's said and done, but not against bad teams.
0: Aren't you going to wait for the day when we get one of these, when these teams play one of these games?
1: Oh, I think we're going to get to a point where we don't play any of them anymore.
0: So you do believe we're going to get
1: We're getting rid of them. At some point, you're going to have no choice because if we do get the SEC and the Big Ten, if they secede from the football union, then yeah, these
0: That's
1: are all going to be
0: hall.
1: Gone.
0: Down the hall.
1: These will go away, which I've said selfishly. As a college football fan, you don't have to think like a coach. Coaches kind of dig these because they can play a bunch of people. They don't have to worry about losing. We get 12 times to watch our team. I don't want to waste two of them in these throwaway games. And I have talked to several like fans that I know that are friends that are Georgia fans who have tickets who aren't going tomorrow for two reasons, the opponent and the heat. So and they would go if it was a good opponent, they would stick out the heat. From a like CFP standpoint, I see where you are. From a fan standpoint, you should want all those games gone.
0: I mean, they should be gone. I mean, the fact that they do these surge pricing now, I think the Braves do this, right? On
1: better like, series,
0: better opponents, you pay a little more.
1: It's like Uber.
0: Like definitely, exactly.
1: It's a busy time of day. You get charged more.
0: Like, I wonder, does this game tomorrow cost the same as the, you know, whatever X game that matters?
1: I think this is a complete waste of time.
0: It's terrible.
1: It's a waste of time. And Georgia doesn't have to apologize because, again, they've always played good schedules and they'll play
0: a good schedule. But yeah. But two of these.
1: You get nothing out of this. There's nothing to be learned. As I said, you can play your backups, get a chance to look at a quarterback or two. That's fine. You hope nobody gets hurt.
0: Well, that's why I hope there's no shaming of fans. None. Well,
1: we'll get into that. You're previewing that again.
0: Don't do it.
1: I've said many times that no matter what social media platform you're on, you can find negativity anywhere. John, I used to think it was Twitter where all of it was negative. But as I morphed more into like Instagram, and for me, Facebook was just, put up pictures of your kids on, you know, opening day of school and then when they go to prom or something. But the Facebook crowd's very angry when they do sports stuff or anything else they get mean. Well, now the Instagram crowd has joined the
0: fray. Instagram's turned nasty?
1: Well, more than I would have thought. I saw a couple of IG posts that I wanted to bring up to you.
0: Okay.
1: And these were just fun retrospectives from a different generation. I saw one Instagram post that read, "Welcome back to the 80s. Have you guys seen some of these where it's like, don't you wish you could come back to 1995 or 1985? And it read, "Welcome to the 80s. And they write, "The cassette is already playing. The TV is glowing in the corner. Your bike is leaning up against the front porch, ready for another day, and it feels like it'll last forever. The neighborhood full of life, kids playing in the streets, parents talking across front yards, and the smell of fresh cut grass, it drifts through the warm summer air." That's beautiful,
0: okay,
1: right?
0: How did someone turn that into a negative? By the way, every single thing that was just said there, I can actually remember.
1: Beautiful time.
0: I can remember.
1: Simpler time.
0: Oh, a much simpler time.
1: It took two comments down for this one. "Let's not forget about the Cold War, nuclear missile threat, AIDS scare, crack epidemic,
0: what?
1: Cyanide and aspirin.
0: What?
1: Other than that, the 80s were a thing." And I'm like, F all the way off.
0: Who was that?
1: I don't know. The comments are it took two for somebody to ruin this. The 80s were a simpler time. We're talking AIDS, crack, epidemics, and cyanide poisoning.
0: Okay, here's what I'm going to say. I bet you, I'm willing to make a bet that the person who posted that did not. I was a high school kid in the 80s. I'm going to make a bet that the person who posted that was not a high school kid in the 80s. Was probably not even a middle school kid in the 80s. It's somebody who just is trying to rip on the 80s.
1: They did it with their AIDS crack epidemic comment.
0: By the way, the Tylenol thing was really scary.
1: I know who you are.
0: The Tylenol thing was scary because

0: was scary to like not to think, am I taking an aspirin and going to get poisoned?
1: Are you just doing this?
0: It was no, it was wild.
1: Oh,
0: it was
1: wild. I was trying to wax.
0: It was wild. No,
1: poetic
0: it was wild.
1: And nostalgic about the 80s. And
0: no, that was the scary thing. That was the only one on there that was like, that was a little scary.
1: All right, coming up, the Four Letter Network backed me up. And I always appreciate them backing me up on exactly what I said about the Braves earlier in the week. We'll tell you why it makes sense to you next.
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0: 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So we're going to be a week into the show by the end of the program today. So maybe we'll have a focus group try to tell us what they feel like has gone well, what we need to improve on. I did meet a focus group of one today at Jersey Mike's. When I was getting my sandwich, you said, love the new show, really appreciating it. So if that focus group counts, then there were two people at Georgia Tech who said it. And I have three. So if we get to double digits that are liking the new show, I feel like we're doing good things.
1: I think that'd be great.
0: Just feel like that'll, you know, somehow balance out the anger.
1: Oh, yeah, there is some anger.
0: That's okay.
2: I had like a half compliment if we get like a half.
0: You got a compliment?
2: Yeah, it was like, it's not that bad.
0: I'll take it. That's fine. That's like, hey, that meal wasn't as bad as I thought. You're not as fat as you used to be. I can deal with that. All right.
1: When were you ever fat?
0: Well, no, it's just in general. I was a chubby kid.
2: He's a fake fat kid.
1: Well, yeah, but you were never fat when I've known you.
2: He likes the idea of being fat.
0: Here's the thing. When I was a kid, I had a little chunk on me. So that stays with me. The body dysmorphia, as you grow up, I see the fat guy in the mirror.
1: Did somebody pick on you about it?
0: Probably. Do you want me to lay it on the couch here?
1: Yeah.
0: No, but yeah, the body dysmorphia stays with you. I see the fat guy in the mirror, no matter what happens.
1: Really?
0: Yeah.
1: Yeah. Even after like 30 years of not being fat?
0: Oh, no, you still see the guy. You see the fat guy. And now the dad bod is settled in, it's even worse. So there's a lot of issues. John, you'll learn about me more and more. Like, you think you knew from afar.
1: Yeah, I've listened to you.
0: But there's a lot more.
1: That's amazing.
0: As you peel away the layers of this onion, you'll learn a lot more.
1: Can they be peeled back on?
0: I wish. God, I wish. If you can do that, you'll be the better.
1: There we go.
0: I haven't had a therapist who could help me in that way. We'll give the YouTube babies a chance to win Braves Phillies tickets for next weekend. Coming up later this hour, how about we give away a pair now for you on the radio? Caller 7. You want to go enjoy Braves Phillies at Truist Park next week? They're yours at 404-231-1680.
1: Awesome.
0: Yes, caller 7. You can be a winner. All right, coming up, the Jackets can't let Colorado beat him a second time. We'll explain coming up in just a couple of moments. But first, John, don't you like independent verification? It makes you feel better. I don't need it, but it's nice to have a little backing. That we, I think on this show, discussed how at this point, Alex Anthopoulos was right and we were wrong at the deadline. Could he have done
1: fair.
0: More?
1: I think it's very fair.
0: He could have always done more. But we railed against, is it all you did was Tyler Mahle? Is it all you did was Brent Suter? Is it all you did was Lane Thomas? Now, I wanted more, and I'll be very honest, but I saw this at ESPN that they ranked all 30 teams and what they did at the deadline. And according to ESPN, they have the Braves as the number one winner a month later from the trade deadline. And their breakdown was kind of like what we talked about earlier in the week, that the Braves only traded for Tyler Mahle, who now boasts a 1.48 ERA in his 5 starts. He has the number one WAR of any pitcher traded at the deadline. It would have been a win, and that would have been enough. But they also pointed out, and this is where Alex is good at this, he had an ERA in the low 2s a year ago. Was he pitching for Toronto or whoever he was pitching for a year ago? Was like, he had a good ERA for a stretch. He went to the Giants, and the thing was bad.
1: Yes.
0: Young team, terrible. Poor catching. All the issues, and you saw that play out. So Alex didn't just get lucky and be like, we'll pick Tyler Mahle. He saw things that he liked both in his profile this year and in his past that made him think, change of scenery, working with the Braves catchers, notably Sean Murphy, pulling in some of the things he does, not 6-pitch mix, but a 3-pitch mix, and we think we can see some big jumps, and they did it. Brent Suter has been very quietly a nice addition. He's the third lefty in a pen. I'm not going to go nuts and tell you he's a World Series changer. But after Dylan Lee, who has struggled, and Dylan Dodd, who's been very good, that JK, I think Suter in a weekend series where the Phillies have those left-handed bats, you're going to need to load up after Sale to say Lee. Dylan Lee hasn't pitched like we talked about since Monday.
1: That's a nice
0: Tuesday.
1: Break.
0: They've given him 3 days.
1: Yeah, 3 days off.
0: So you get Lee, Dodd, and Suter, who I think with Marsh, with Bryce, and with Schwarber are going to be big factors. And then the Lane Thomas thing, we'll see what he can do more against left-handed sticks. But they did it by a rating system. The number one most improved team based on the trade deadline.
1: I think it's great. I mean, it's been it's the additions sometimes don't have to be. You don't have to shop. We talked about it. You don't have to shop at Nordstrom to go buy the most expensive items. You can find things that end up plugging holes and making a difference. The big key is this. You talked about, I'm not going to be a big deal about the third lefty out of the pen. Against a Phillies team, the third lefty out of the pen can make a big difference. And how about this? If you get to a playoff series where you're going to ask some of these starting pitchers, you may want them out four and a third.
0: Or three innings, maybe one time through the order.
1: So that is something that's going to matter. You may be bringing one of these guys out in the fifth inning and asking him to get a critical at bat at that point. It may be the third at bat for a Harper, Schwarber, or whoever the big lefties are you're trying to face. I really like it, and I love it when the under-the-radar moves pay off for whoever it is.
0: Let me add this. Casey Mize was a name we all were like, that makes sense for the Braves. And at the deadline, literally at 6 o'clock on that night, the Padres got him, and we were apoplectic about it. Casey Mize in six starts for the Padres as a 6.67 ERA. Kevin Gausman, we were like, Gausman makes sense for the Braves.
1: Gas man back.
0: With the Cubs, he's got five starts and a 5.1 ERA. We even got so desperate around here, we're like, how about Luis Castillo from the Mariners?
1: Seriously?
0: Five starts and a 6.45
1: now,
0: ERA.
1: That's one I'm surprised.
0: JK, we were desperate because the pitching looked like it was completely falling apart. And then even Freddie Peralta, which again, Freddie's been bad, but Alex has liked Freddie in the past. Peralta, five starts and a nearly 5 ERA. So to your point, listen, they didn't shop at the top of the aisle. After Tarek Skubal, there was going to be a drop anyway. Tyler Mahle's been unbelievable. Does that continue? I have no clue. He can't pitch to a 1 ERA. And in the playoffs, will it be different? Maybe. But the rest of the data shows that these other guys have stunk. You know who's been good? Clay Holmes has been good. Robbie Ray's been okay. After that, it's all been bad. So from that point, Alex got it more right than we did.
1: He did. He's got it going on, too. And you've had two fan bases meeting tonight in Philly that both were bitching and complaining about what didn't get done at the trade deadline.
0: I believe it.
1: I can assure you, it was a lot of, oh, my gosh, this is terrible. But Luis Arraez has been a big addition to that lineup.
0: It's weird. Help me.
1: And it's helped out a lot.
0: I saw his OPS is still the low 700s, but is it just contact?
1: There's so many strikeouts in that lineup.
0: Join the
1: that
0: club
1: can
0: over
1: happen.
0: Here.
1: Oh, absolutely. Yeah. That can happen. But it's been, the big key is too, is that Harper has been on fire since he joined the lineup.
0: Who always kills the Braves.
1: Harper's been all over.
0: All right, coming up, Kirby Smart shared a very hot take that I completely disagree with, and I'm not going to change my stance. Nobody can force me. I will do that coming up in just a couple of moments. 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So what's worse than being beaten once by an inferior opponent? Letting it happen twice.
1: Yeah, that's what happens. When you go and you lose a game like you did last night, you sit there and you then stew about it all week. And you start to doubt yourself, or you start to believe that that is who you are. And that's the threat that Georgia Tech faces after getting manhandled at home. I mean, that was absolutely terrible against Colorado. For the fact is, the one thing we didn't talk about yesterday at all, because nobody talked about it, because nobody would have expected it to happen, is that Colorado's coming in and going to physically win at the point of attack and be able to dominate Georgia Tech. I think we can both agree that happened last night.
0: Oh, it did.
1: That was not what any of us expected. That doesn't mean we don't know football. Save your jokes. But it does mean that last night, that's what happened.
0: But it's also a reminder of openers. Good luck trying to figure this stuff out, because we spent months knowing what we knew was going to happen, and then you realize three quarters in, no, we were dead wrong.
1: The big key is, though, is that now you've got to get ready for the game that you thought was going to be beat Colorado. Now you got one of the big boys from the SEC coming in Tennessee. It's your chance to be on all eyes on you, national stage. Make that statement. Now you seem like you're fighting for your life, because you go out and you play half as bad as you did last night. I think you lose by 15 to 20.
0: Mm-hmm.
1: Like, this is going to require a significant improvement from what we saw last night.
0: Do you think, though, that typically from game one to game two,
1: there's usually huge swings?
0: There's swings. Here's the deal. Forget what you and I said, the spread. We saw an early spread on it the other day.
1: It was 8.5.
0: Was it? It's now 9.5.
1: Okay, that only moved 1 point in a night.
0: But here's the thing should watch.
1: That's crazy to me.
0: So let's see what Tennessee does this weekend. And it's going to be a double-digit number. And I'm only using the gambling part of it, that the world will bet Tennessee because they'll see the Tech result. And it was on national TV, so a lot of people watched it.
1: Sure.
0: And then they'll couple it with Tennessee ranked team and see what they do in this game. If you're doing the betting angle of it, I would probably lean towards the dog without having much more information to it. But then you take a step back and you're like, well, Colorado just manhandled Georgia Tech on both sides of the ball. Little Colorado. Well, what is Big Bad Tennessee going to do? They're going to probably do the same. So what is the counter from Georgia Tech at that point? Is it just simply play better, watch the film, and your guys put a hat on a hat, do all the football things that we've heard? Or is there something schematically Georgia Tech does different? That'll be fascinating to me. We talked about yesterday, it was a can't-lose game.
1: It was a can't lose.
0: Because once you lost it, now you're facing an 0-2 start with Tennessee coming next week. But it's never that simple. It just doesn't work that way all the time. Or maybe Tennessee just comes in and puts their foot down. I don't know. But that's why just the aftermath of losing the way you did yesterday, that stink is going to be on you for a week.
1: Matt, let me see my team lose an opener by being out-schemed. Not because they were out-physical. Out-physical scares me much more than out-schemed. Because out-scheme says, okay, caught with your pants down. You got outworked. You didn't get necessarily outworked. The coaching staff maybe got outworked. The plan wasn't good. Mm-hmm. We can fix the plan. Out-physical? And that was out-physical last night. That scares the hell out of me.
0: Especially considering really the opponent.
1: It really does.
0: See, that's the part of, like, everybody going into that game, I'm not going to say universally, but the belief was Georgia Tech will lean on Colorado.
1: I thought it.
0: Their offensive line, Justice Haynes, Hosley, and just like they'll run the ball. And we'll see how much they give to Fernando or to Alberto Mendoza. And you know what we learned? Mendoza was the best part of it. I thought Alberto, considering the lack of offensive line play, made every big throw, including the one that looked like he was going to win you the game, the 42-yarder that put you in field goal range. So he did everything he could. And I can't even truly evaluate George Gotze, and Gotze's getting killed.
1: Yes, he is.
0: Everywhere today on socials. But the reason I can't truly evaluate, A, it's one game, and B, the offensive line was so bad. The run game was taken away. You rushed for 51 yards. I don't know what you do at that point when you didn't want to put everything on Alberto Mendoza, but you had no choice as the game went along because you just couldn't run it.
1: I mean, I didn't think we'd see a day when the Burt Show had a chance to dominate Atlanta again, but we saw glimpses last night that it could happen.
3: Birdo.
0: There he is, Birdo.
1: Could happen.
0: Well, we could have seen more if maybe they had the run game. Next week becomes fascinating.
1: All those great stories of the people that used to call into that show and everything with those, were they all real?
0: They were really funny.
1: They were.
0: I don't know.
1: Come on.
0: You want me to get Bird on the phone for you?
1: Yeah.
0: You can talk to him and find out.
1: They were real.
2: We'll get to the bottom. Busy with vacation.
0: Well, it's his life. Vacation is that.
1: Do you think he's with Domino?
0: I don't think they're in Bar Harbor together, but
1: I could see. Wait a minute.
0: Could be a chance.
1: There's a non-zero chance. Could you see Bert? I could see Bert with a sweater with the sleeves tied together around his neck.
0: So you think he's like from Revenge of the Nerds in the 80s?
1: I could see Bert slipping right into Bar Harbor.
0: All right, we'll find out.
1: I don't know about Domino.
0: Bert's a big listener to the show.
1: Good. So what might work?
0: We'll hear something from him.
1: Bert?
0: Okay, so I want to play you something from Kirby Smart, who I think handled this tact very well this week. We have been through this war before. When at the beginning of a college football season, when it's hotter than Satan's back porch, and a head coach will get mad at a fan base either before, preemptively, or after they leave a game because it's 1,000 degrees and their team's up by 60 over an inferior opponent. So this was Kirby with Buck talking about what he wants from the fan base, expecting them to have to deal with these elements tomorrow.
4: All I'm asking y'all, the fans, do is be loud and be there. You know, we got to actually carry the 25 pounds and the clothes and go out there and run in it. We just want you guys to drink some beer and be loud.
0: Great answer. But JK, I've already seen the discourse online between Georgia fans. There have been some who are like, I'm not going because the heat and the opponent. And then they've been dressed down by other fans of like, you're not a real fan.
1: Oh,
0: you deal with the elements. Well, this is what I'm watching back and forth. I like grabbing popcorn and just watching them do it. But here's what I've said over and over. As a fan, you don't have to explain your choices.
1: You don't.
0: There became a point in the media where we were ranking fan bases. The dumbest thing ever. You don't, if it's 34 degrees or if it's 104 degrees and you don't want to go, you don't have to explain why. It doesn't make them better fans if they go and you don't. I'm going to hope that post game, because fans will leave this game early. It's Tennessee State. It's going to be hotter than the blazes of hell, and it's going to be 34-0 in the second quarter. And you know where you want to go? Somewhere with conditioned air where you can have your beverage and your food without schwitzing in a way that makes you smell all kinds of just disaster. That I'm hoping Kirby does not, when asked about it, give some answer that questions his fans' love or their want to be there. They shouldn't, they're not getting paid. He said, we're the ones carrying around this. They're getting paid. They need to deal with the elements. The fan base is paying theirs. They don't have to explain why they leave or why they don't go. They don't have to explain it at all.
1: And I would also suggest that if the team and the university and everything was caring about those fans, they wouldn't be playing a Mickey Mouse opponent. They would have a game that was a legitimate opponent, and I think that that would maybe change fan behavior also. If that game is a top 20 opponent,
0: they're staying.
1: Fans are staying.
0: Or going.
1: Or going.
0: I talked to
1: the thing is, that's on Georgia. Sure. That's on Georgia when you schedule Little Sisters of the Poor.
0: But I don't even have a problem with that.
1: Give the tickets to somebody who wants to go.
0: So I talked to a couple of people this week who I know who are either giving them away to friends or like charities. And they're like, right. I said, are you going next week against Western? No, I'm not going to go. Like season ticket holders who love Georgia. They said the opponent, the Heat, I'll show up when they're back at a bigger game and there's nothing. But I don't even know. Georgia scheduling the game is one thing. Just don't browbeat the fan who doesn't want to go. That's all. And I don't think Kirby will. We've heard Saban do it. I just don't think fans should ever be evaluated by media or coaches or anybody for their reasons for going or not going.
1: Especially with this opponent.
0: I've been very clear. I'm a big baby about this stuff. I'm not going to sit outside when it's 34 degrees. I don't have to. I'd rather sit in front of my TV, be comfortable, and not deal with that. Nor do I want to sit out when it's
1: okay.
0: I went to my kid's soccer tournament last weekend. It was hotter than hell, but it's my kid, so I will do it. I'm not going to watch yours if I can watch it on TV and not deal with the elements.
1: All right, I'm gonna tell you this though. Wait. It's a huge Georgia game in November at night.
0: Yeah.
1: And we're getting an early El Nino cold snap where it's going to be in the 30s.
0: If you don't want to go, I'm not telling you you're bad for it. So what? If you don't want to sit up there and freeze your tuchus off, go sit in front of a TV. What does that make you? It doesn't make you a worse fan. It makes you not want to be cold. I have no problem with it.
1: Okay.
0: I'm not from the Northeast up there who can be dumb and sit outside because it's freezing and think it's a badge of courage. It's a badge of honor. I sit outside when it's cold. No, you're dumb. I don't have to do that.
1: I'm telling you, you've been domed.
0: No, I have been domed.
1: You've been domed.
0: I grew up in Atlanta, Georgia. I don't need to sit outside. No, I don't want to go get the mail when it's 30 degrees.
1: You've watched too much football game in a mall. There's
0: and
1: no
0: the word, by the way, is not mall.
1: It.
0: The word
1: it's
0: is mall.
1: It's not
0: mall.
1: Oh, there's too much atmosphere.
0: I don't need. My atmosphere on my couch when I have three TVs going, I'm watching all the games, is just fine.
1: You're obsessed
0: for me.
1: With the multiple TVs.
0: I am. That's how you do
1: really
0: it.
1: You are.
0: That's the new generation.
1: You
0: join
1: really
0: us.
1: You are.
0: I don't want to sit out. Like, why would anybody brag about wanting to sit outside in 16 degrees? F all the way off.
1: No, it's about wanting to be at the game and be a part of a big event.
0: If I'm freezing cold, I can't enjoy it. And I fully admit, I'm a big baby. I'm not sitting outside when it's freezing. I don't do it when I go eat dinner. I don't do it at a concert. And I don't do it for any other entertainment vehicle except football. And I have to pretend like it's fun.
1: All right. That's it.
0: I'm soft. I fully admit
1: it. You did.
0: I'm soft and I'm proud of it.
1: You grew up in those football malls. That's
0: I grew up in the mean streets of Dunwoody, and you had to fight for your life out there.
1: Oh, yeah.
0: You
1: really
0: didn't know what it was like, Kincaid.
1: You really did.
0: All right, coming up, the Braves need to prove something they have not been able to prove in the past. But the past is in the past!
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3: 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First up, we got football. Locally, Georgia opens against Tennessee State at 3 o'clock tomorrow in Athens. Auburn and Baylor, a 3:30 kick at Mercedes-Benz Stadium. Then we get the Litigation Bowl for the nightcap. LSU and Clemson at 7:30 under the lights in Baton Rouge, but tonight our focus on Philadelphia. First place Braves meet the second place Phillies for a monster weekend series. Chris Sale, Christopher Sanchez on the mound for game one at 6:40 right here on the College Football Voice of the South, the home of the Braves. 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
7: What is happening with these rejoins? 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
8: That one.
7: It's Kincaid and Chernoff on the Fan. We're on the 6-8 of the
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8: They're all so positive, which
7: it
8: is
7: seems
8: great.
7: Like it.
8: I like that.
7: And on our 6-8 of the Fan YouTube channel, the YouTube babies, YTBs, are there. 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
7: 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We'll walk you right up to Braves Phillies. Barrett Salee will be in for Domino.
8: So he's working hard.
7: He always is. It'll be the double B's today. Barrett and Buck on the four
8: lead off. Buck's going to be here?
7: Yes.
8: I didn't know that.
7: What I just told you.
8: Oh, that's great.
7: Read a memo.
9: Buck, you're on a hot mic.
7: Coming up after the 680 game day, you'll get the Ford leadoff show. All right, coming up, if college football continues following in the NFL's footsteps, this would be the final step. We'll talk about that coming up. Oh, one note on the Braves tonight, Michael Harris not in the lineup. So maybe it's just because he's 2 for 15. I don't know. It's weird. He's 2 for 15 against Christopher Sanchez, but he's also arguably your most consistent hitter all year.
8: Yeah.
7: And in that park, I want my best center fielder in center field.
8: Yeah, it's a strange park to just throw somebody out there.
7: We said Walt, you know, at the beginning of the year was big on, I'm going to give guys days off and we're going to switch up DH and those things. That really hasn't happened. It feels like an odd time to do it.
8: Tonight, the
7: game one of the sort of most important series?
8: Sort of the must-win game.
7: But maybe there's more to it. We'll find out when Walt speaks, and we'll get you guys that coming up in just a couple of moments. Again, 6:45, first pitch.
8: Speaking out there, they got to show that with control of the division, that they can just put the foot in the throat this weekend and take care of business. It requires a split, probably to take, well, it takes four more games off the ledger, which I think drops it then to 18 games
7: correct.
8: Left.
7: Braves have 22 left.
8: And but do the 2026 Braves have something that their predecessors didn't, that they weren't able to show? Because I can tell you from talking to back during the 2022 series, Austin Riley, Dansby Swanson, talking to them after game three, the bat spike game with Rhys Hoskins. Before game four.
7: Don't take me back to that place.
8: Well, I know it's a dead place. But they were like, this place is wild. It's loud. It's crazy. And the Braves players were saying over and over. And then, of course, Brian Snitker was like, this is lunacy. It's 60, you know, it's 3 hours of hell, I think is how he described it. It's just different. Sort of like the SEC, it's just different. Will this Braves team have something different to be able to react well to that pressure? Because the Braves have not reacted well to that pressure.
7: The counter is the guy on the hill tonight, Alan Christensen.
8: Oh, I don't think Sale gives it.
7: I don't think he gives enough. I don't think you could pitch on the moon. Sale would be like, all right, let's go. Now, do I think you're right? That I think the elements have kind of bleeped with these guys a little bit in the past, which shame on them, because 2022, you just made a world championship run. I know the Phillies aren't remembering things like that. The Braves had just won a title. So I would have thought they would have been able to deal with more of those things, but they let, was the Harper Arcia thing, was that the next year? Or was that 22?
8: Harper Arcia was 23, okay. I thought.
7: But the fact that things like that, my team had just won a championship, had beaten Milwaukee, who was really good in a nice atmosphere, not that.
8: Sure.
7: Had just beaten the Dodgers, had then gone to Houston. We were in Houston for game one. It was kind of a crazy atmosphere. I'm really surprised that the elements would have affected those guys. Now, I'm not going to ignore the elements. I do think it was a factor that Max wasn't right. Strider got hurt. Those things also factored in as much as the noise, but I can't just put it all on that being a reason why guys couldn't hit in clutch spots.
8: Well, Francoeur on my own show, on Smoltz.
7: You had your own show?
8: No, I'm saying is that on the show, saying to the Philadelphia fans, it's the best atmosphere. It's the hardest
7: atmosphere. It was
8: crazy. It's the scariest atmosphere. It's not in April, not in May. Tonight, you're going to see
7: it. Do you think so? Do you think tonight's going to be a playoff atmosphere?
8: Yes.
7: Like, will people be there at 6:45?
8: Yes.
7: How the hell did they get there that early? What's wrong with that city? You don't have traffic?
8: No, the traffic's not like here. I can tell you that much. I can't even fathom it.
7: But your overall point is, listen, I think there's some boogeyman in Braves fans' minds. If I said to you guys the Braves have won 5 of 6 against Philly this year, you'd go, I don't remember that. And it doesn't matter because how the Braves handle the boogeyman of that ballpark is going to be the key. But you got the right guy.
8: Well, Sale's a great guy. The blessing and a curse. And you made a great point the other day.
7: That happens.
8: Because he's first. Blessing, he could set the tone. Mm-hmm. He could take all the pressure off this weekend. He wins the first one. It takes all the pressure off the weekend. Because then you just got to win one of the next three.
7: And I think Walt might manage it that way tonight. Not that you, with Sale on the mound, you have a cooler hand. But let's say that Michael's fine. It's interesting that Michael's not starting.
8: I really want to know about this.
7: Well, it doesn't make any sense because 2 for 15 is too small of a sample to have what has been most consistent hitter not there. But I think Walt manages tonight.
8: Plus, I want the best gloves behind Sale.
7: But he manages tonight, like we're talking about, like game one's such a kind of a big deal that if you were to lose the Sale start, you know people are going to get edgy. It's a 3-game cushion.
8: And then you're saying we got to win 2 of the next 3.

0: to when get they out have, with the split.
1: When they have Wheeler and Lizardo, two of the three. Nola's pitched better, but
0: Nola's been on fire.
1: But yeah, those two are the ones that I think would have everybody worried. Now, if you're the Braves, you'll say, I have Tyler Mahle going against Nola. You'll feel good about where Mahle is at that point. Martin Perez, you could flip a coin depending on what that's going to look like. And then I will give Grant Holmes all the credit. People have been so critical of Grant all year. Meanwhile, go look at the numbers and the job he's done. That Grant, to me, I'd much rather have him going on Monday than Bryce for obvious reasons. But if you were to lose tonight, those next three, there's going to be some puckering going on from the fan base. I hope not the team, but people getting tight, there's no doubt.
0: And the one thing I will tell you is this, though, and you can rest assured, and if you're a Braves fan, you can rest assured with this. This Phillies team is not the 2022 Phillies. This team is not the 2023 Phillies. This team may not even be the 2024 Phillies. So this is a team that is desperate, though, because this may be the last gasp. This is going to be such a bad team after the lockout.
1: Well, old and expensive.
0: Oh, yeah. After the lockout.
1: Yeah.
0: They may be heading towards a malaise of like one of those like 2 or 3 year runs where they have to just eat it.
1: You hate to see it.
0: When the salary cap comes in.
1: Ew, I hate to see that.
0: You don't hate to see it.
1: That would make me so sad.
0: You don't hate to see it.
1: It's like the Mets struggling. It's, oh, that's so rough.
0: It's terrible.
1: Gosh, that would break my heart.
0: So there you go.
1: 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We have all watched college football morph into NFL 2.0. I mean, it is like chapter by chapter.
0: It's unbelievable.
1: What they've done to mimic what the NFL game is, with one exception. And I know a lot of you had the same thought I did last night. Like, we all watched football last night because we hadn't seen it. Even if you were not a Georgia Tech fan or a Colorado fan, I have buddies of mine who are diehard dog fans. But they were texting me of like, oh my God, this game is dreadful. This is so bad. The mistakes, the constant issues. I think you might get a lot of that this weekend, and understandably so. You got a lot of young dudes who are in different places for the first time. A lot of young dudes who are in bigger roles for the first time. And a lot of younger dudes who, like last night, are on national TV. And if you don't want to pretend these are human beings who are dealing with the atmosphere, that's real. If the college football window wants to follow the NFL's window, there's one thing left. You got to play a preseason. And I don't know if it's a one-game preseason. I don't know if it's a joint scrimmage. I don't know what it is. But if there's a dollar to be made, college football will make it. So we don't have to just use one of our 12 games that peels off the calendar. And you realize for 3.5 quarters last night, that game was dreck.
0: It was
1: so bad that what if I told you Georgia Tech a week before would have played, I don't know, pick a middle-of-the-road Big 12 team. They played somebody there, and you're like, okay, at least you can get your nerves out. You'll play a lot of your guys, and then now you're ready for an opener where you've had some time under your belt.
0: I love the idea. I love the idea. It's like, you know how the NFL has gone to the joint practices?
1: Sure.
0: And you see the week that they play the joint practices, it seems like the coaches take less interest in the preseason game.
1: Right.
0: How about doing something like that?
1: Could
0: Georgia do that with a non-conference opponent?
1: I think you could. It's
0: like
1: a different world.
0: Georgia State.
1: It used to be one of these things where we don't want to do that because all the restrictions. There are no more restrictions. You can get away with whatever you want. I guess I would only say this about the joint practices. When you're in control, when it's a controllable situation, you're still not getting your team up to speed. It's not a full stadium, or at least partially full stadium. There's no ability for, like, I'll use a quarterback as an example. When the Falcons joint practice with the Colts a couple of weeks ago, Michael Penix got on the field, and so did Tua, without any fear of getting hit, because you could blow the whistle, you could stop the play. So I like the joint practice, but the preseason in the NFL sucks, but it's not controllable by the coaches. You can get hit, you can do different things. You're in a big stadium, it's not a huge crowd, but it's more real compared to what a regular season game is going to look like, that I don't even want the joint. I want, you know, Georgia Tech to play UCLA, or I want them to play, make it a regional if you want, I don't care. Have them play.
0: Well, I would imagine if they're going to do a preseason game, it's most likely going to end up being regional.
1: Not a problem.
0: Because teams don't want to travel around.
1: Like you said, I don't know, hell, play Georgia State or Georgia Southern.
0: That's what I'm saying.
1: Whatever, that's total. Play Kennesaw State. How fun would that be?
0: Right,
1: to get them on the field so you can have some running around. I don't know if it'll ever happen because, again, the dollars have to make sense, and that's what it'll come down to. But my selfish want is not to have to watch 3.5 quarters of all kinds of mess like we did last night. And I'm not taking it completely out on these kids. If they do have a chance to play in a more of sanctioned, not a joint practice, but a preseason that looks like a game, maybe they do kind of have the slower heartbeat when they get on the field last night. That was just a mess that I guarantee you guys you're going to see a lot this weekend. We'll have a couple of crisp games. More than not, you're going to have a lot of penalties, a lot of mistakes, a lot of nerves, which is understandable.
0: I can't wait to see what the bounce back is. Mm-hmm. That to me is now the most fascinating story for me as we approach next week, is to see how to Brent Key and the Georgia Tech Yellow Jackets bounce back from that. Because I can tell you,
1: there's nowhere to go but up.
0: Another clunker, Matt. No, you know what though? There is another place to go because the opponent's so much better. There are other floors below a 1-point loss.
1: You're not wrong, unfortunately. You know what you're right about?
0: A lot.
1: Let's not get carried away. Let's talk about a PFT, a brand new segment that has happened on this show that's nobody has ever done before.
0: It was a great idea that I came up with.
1: I'm sorry, are you glazing yourself just in a way?
0: I came up with it, yeah.
1: Goodness. All right.
0: I thought something interesting in the world of pro football.
1: That we call it PFT.
0: PFT.
1: Right.
0: Not pro football today, just like PFT.
1: All right, King Cade, tease me.
0: That's great. How about this? Bijan Robinson as the ultimate weapon. Is that fantasy or is it reality?
1: Okay, that was hot. That was really hot. I'm a little bit excited. I'm tingly. We'll find out what it means next.
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2: 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You're listening to Kincaid and... Wait, guys, just making sure I get this right. It says Kincaid and Chernoff. What, Chuck fired or... Oh, Chuck was not fired. Oh, definitely not fired. Never mind. Now back to Kincaid and Chernoff.
14: It's Matthew and Jonathan. If you want to go with that one.
1: No, we're not doing Jonathan?
14: No, I'm not Jonathan. I'm not Hebrew. Jonathan is Hebrew.
1: So you're saying there's no Christians or Catholics named Jonathan?
14: No, Jonathan is...
1: Wow, you just brought the show to a...
14: Jonathan is the Hebrew,
1: halt.
14: J-O-N. John is the J-O-H, and it's the
1: Here's
14: Christian.
1: What I'm going to need you to do over this 4 days. I need you to get that coal out of your behind there and loosen up and just go with it.
15: He is risen.
14: I like diamonds.
1: My goodness.
14: Thank you, bud.
1: I just... Kincaid and Chernoff till the Braves and the Phillies game one of their four-game series. You'll get the double Bs, Barrett and Buck, on the Ford leadoff show
14: tonight. I can't
1: tonight.
14: Wait for this.
1: Yep, that'll happen after the 680 game day experience. Tease me one more time on the PFT coming up, please.
14: Yeah, you really like it, don't
1: I
14: you?
1: I do like this.
14: Bijan Robinson, ultimate weapon? Is that fantasy? Or is it reality?
1: All right, we'll have fun with that after I tell you about 9/11. We approach the
14: 25th. Oh, that's fun. Jeez. What a transition.
1: We approach the 25th anniversary of 9/11. 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
14: Look, if you had the top pick in your fantasy draft, which many people have had at ESPN and Yahoo Drafts, that have already been occurring since, for whatever reason, since mid-July. But since camps didn't even begin in the NFL, people were having fantasy drafts. Mm-hmm. There have been three players who have been most often taken as the top pick in the draft. The Falcons' Bijan Robinson, one of them. Jahmyr Gibbs, Ja'Marr Chase. Those are the other two.
0: They're the most frequent selections, top pick in the ESPN and Yahoo Fantasy Drafts. So I would ask you, gentlemen, who was the safest of those picks? And who is the riskiest of those picks? I have my answer, but I want to hear yours.
1: I would only say Jamar because he could get hurt, or Joe Burrow, and that's out of his control, so that would be the riskiest. And the only reason I would be a little bit scared about Bijan is because new offensive coordinator, and if they can't get a good passing game, people are going to crowd the hell out of him. So I would think Jameer might be the guy, although it's hard for me. It's not Bijan's fault. He plays in Atlanta for an offense that we don't know what the coordinator is going to look like or if he has a quarterback.
0: I think Gibbs is the safest. Slight edge over Bijan Robinson. And I would not take Jamar Chase. I would not take Jamar Chase because I can't count on Joe Burrow to be healthy through a yoga class. You see his new yoga ads? You haven't seen them yet?
1: It's good for the...
0: Yeah, for a guy who's never healthy doing yoga ads.
1: You ever done yoga?
0: Yes, I have.
1: It's very good for you.
0: I've done hot yoga, too.
1: Bet you have. Hoga?
0: No, thanks, baby. Hey, go on. Let's have a big year.
1: It's hot yoga. Hoga.
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0: It's good to be the king.
1: I'm not doing fantasy football this year.
0: Why is that?
1: Because I would constantly forget to set my lineup, so I was just wasting
0: money.
1: I know, it's not good.
0: Matt, this memory thing, we got to really talk about
1: it. You think? I talked about it for years. I can't remember anything. I have to write in my phone, pick up kids tonight, or like take them. Like, that's how bad it is. You think I'm kidding?
0: Did you leave Josh in the car this morning?
1: No, he was with me. We were fine.
0: Because it's hot.
1: No, wow.
0: I'm serious.
1: I'm saying. I've never left him in the car. But
15: Sad story.
1: Have there been? So he texted me the other day. I was supposed to pick him up.
0: Let me out of the car?
1: No, he texted me the other day. It was like, I was supposed to pick him up at 4, and he texted me at 3:45 what time he would be here. I'm like, traffic?
0: I'm
1: probably 4:15.
0: I'm sweating in here, Dad. Let me out.
1: I was still sitting on the couch. I was like, oh, hell, I forgot to pick him.
0: Oh, my gosh.
1: It's not good.
0: This is crazy.
1: I know, it's not good.
0: This is crazy.
1: All right. Get your mind right. Lock in, because we're going to do a sports radio staple.
2: It's time for Picks of the Week.
1: That's it. That's the whole open.
0: That's the whole open.
1: A show that for years has opens... When we fart and we can't, that's the open.
0: We don't have a sponsor yet for this?
15: All right, we're working.
0: If your local business would really like to be a part of this every single weekend, we would love to have you a part of Kincaid and Chernoff.
1: It's a short moneymaker.
0: Come on.
1: Okay, so do we want to give records last year? Doesn't matter.
0: Last year's records were terrible, by the way.
1: Mine was good. Chuck's was miserable.
0: No, it wasn't.
16: We're going to throw that one out.
1: I was 25-20. I'm sorry, it's winning money, B.
15: I thought we were giving records.
0: 25-20. What are you, glazing yourself?
1: I just glazed myself.
0: Seriously, what are we at, the middle school lunch table?
1: All right, here
0: glazing yourself?
1: Here are my two picks before we welcome in our special guest. I am taking Clemson plus the 10 and a hook at LSU. All the drama around LSU. Give me Clemson plus that. And lay the 2.5 with SMU at Florida State.
0: I am going to take the Notre Dame Fighting Irish against Wisconsin. Wisconsin's terrible. Their offense was terrible last year, and they had to go get a bad quarterback. They're given 20.5, lay the 20.5. They're going to win by like 32. Ooh. And I'm going to lay the points. Auburn at home against Baylor.
1: Okay.
0: Baylor.
1: It's in Atlanta.
0: Oh, yeah, I understand.
1: That's 7.5.
0: You're home. They're still the home team.
1: Okay.
0: Baylor is not coming here and going to do well against Auburn. Auburn wins by like 14.
1: All right. So you know who would like that? The king of college football.
0: I bet he would.
1: Chuck will still be making picks with us each and every week, but we'll have Chuck.
0: I welcomed him in for that.
1: Well, this is good because we have Chuck and his arch nemesis, Evil Chuck.
17: First, I'm going to give you the Oregon State-Houston game. They open Saturday, tomorrow in Houston. There's a lot riding on this game. Get Oregon State plus 20.5. My other game, Boise State and Oregon. Looking at this number tomorrow, Oregon's one of the best teams in America. So my pick for the game is going to be Boise and Oregon going over the 51.5. Over 51.5.
1: You say it a second time for emphasis. So that was Chuck's, that's
0: I
1: real Chuck.
0: I love King's first pick.
1: Okay, how about?
0: Love it.
1: Will you like Evil Chuck's picks?
17: I am the real king of college football, Evil Chuck Oliver. Both of that fake Chuck Oliver's picks were terrible. Give me the Houston Cougars minus the 20.5 versus the Beavers of Oregon State. Now, and then I'm going to fade that fake king another time. I will take Boise State and Oregon under the 51.5.
16: That's the end?
0: Chuck's drinking, man.
16: So evil Chuck is just going to Riverside Chuck's picks. Is that the third?
0: Wow. That's a great idea, though.
16: Okay, so we have four.
0: Evil Chuck drinking, though.
16: What if Evil Chuck wins this whole competition this year with his picks? Won't that be nice? So those are the picks.
0: That's great. And a sponsor's waiting.
16: And we'll post that somewhere. I don't know where, but it'll be posted somewhere for our picks of the

0: common? With the Legion of Doom.
1: What?
0: Wrestling, just for Kincaid.
1: Oh, I thought you were talking. Oh.
0: What?
1: Oh, I thought you were talking cartoons.
0: No, no, even better.
1: Oh.
0: I'll tell you why next.
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8: Have you ever experienced genuine joy? Not temporary happiness, like when your team wins a big game, but a joy that is intense and profound. That kind that wells up inside and makes you thankful just to be alive. Does that sound too good to be true? Well, it is, at least in this earthly life. Because true joy isn't in this world, it's out of this world. It's found in Jesus. Do you think Jesus doesn't want you to have fun? That he's about nothing but boring rules? That's just not true. Jesus wants you to experience the lasting joy through a relationship with him. Happiness is temporal. Joy is eternal. This doesn't mean you'll never feel sad or go through a hard time. But when life gets us down and nothing is going right, Jesus gives us a joy that nothing in this world can take away, because we know him eternally. This is Brian Wright, hoping you'll discover the joy of knowing Jesus, speaking right from my heart.
9: 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Not authorized by any candidate or candidates committee. www.slfpac.org.
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12: Hey, it's Nick Cellini here with Tom, the Honest Car Guy. Heard his advertisements, if you will, his commercials on 680 The Fan. I've got a 17-year-old son who was looking for a car, so my wife, she's the brains of the operation, reached out to Tom, and Tom, you take the ball and run with it.
13: Yeah, I'm going to tell you, she was great. She knew exactly what she wanted. We sat there and looked through

0: various cars. We searched the internet. We searched all over the country, really. And we finally found the one. And I mean, this was a beautiful white two-door car with black rims on it. It was exactly what he wanted. Then we went over the financing with her and then went over different terms and whether to put money down, not put money down, checked the interest rates to make sure we were going to get her some great rates. Went through all those things with her, and she signed everything up, and it was pretty much done.
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6: Just like that, we're back. 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
7: I think we need to reset first.
6: We will. Barrett Salee, who's in for Chris D'Amino, who's on a G5 to Bar Harbor in Maine.
8: I cannot imagine. I still can't imagine it.
6: I know. So Barrett will be with Buck Ballou, a B&B Ford leadoff show to get you all set for the action. Now, gentlemen, Chris Sale gets the ball for the Braves tonight. Yeah. I told you he has something in common with the Legion of Doom. If you were a wrestling fan, you will remember what was the Legion of Doom? The Road Warriors. Chris Sale on the road this year has been just as awesome as he's been at home or wherever he's wanted to pitch. 12 starts, a 2.6 ERA, 69 and two-thirds innings. Here's my favorite number. 92 strikeouts and 14 walks. I don't think he's
7: That's
6: human.
7: That seems crazy.
6: 37 years old, and he's throwing harder than he ever has and just continues to somehow get better. So,
7: well, remember last time out, he hit 100 for the first time in like 7 years.
6: Because he's like, I want to.
7: Yeah, might as well.
6: I mean, I'm 37. I might as well wear it back. I want to strike Shohei Ohtani out. Here's a hundo. Yeah. It's like, all right.
7: Why not?
6: So we'll see what it looks like with him against Christopher Sanchez tonight. Now, Barrett, I know there are more things at stake tonight than just Chris Sale. Braves come in with a 4-game lead, tied with the Dodgers for the 2 seed. I know I need you to dig into your pocket and grab them keys.
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7: All right, my key is Ozzy Albies. 5.33 career against Jonathan Sanchez with 2 doubles and a walk.
6: Okay.
7: He is, you'll get to the lineup in just a second.
6: I will.
7: But he is featured prominently in said lineup.
6: I like what you're doing right there.
7: Not my first rodeo.
6: This is a Jag-Free Friday.
9: It's a Jag-Free Friday.
6: Which means no jagging around. And you tease the lineup, which we're going to get to right now.
2: Time for your starting lineups.
6: All right, Barrett, you want to jump in while we do the lineups?
7: I will.
6: Ronald Acuna Jr. is leading off. He's in right.
7: Yes, he would.
6: Really? Yes, he is.
8: Okay.
6: No, would. Drake Baldwin's batting second. He's your DH.
7: Yes.
6: Correct. The aforementioned Ozzy Albies batting third, playing second base.
7: Yes. No. Yes.
6: That's right. You argued with yourself, but you were right. Matt Olson needs to pick it up a little bit. He's in the cleanup spot. He's playing first.
7: I don't care.
8: Well, that's interesting.
6: Dismissive. Lane Thomas, the Laniac, the Lane Train, is batting fifth tonight in left field.
7: He's farted.
8: Wow.
6: We all have.
8: Was he the one who did it? Okay.
6: He could have been. If you smelt it, you dealt it. Mauricio Dubon is playing center field tonight, batting sixth.
8: Oh, jeez.
7: He wrote a lot during my previous life as a college football medium or whatever.
6: Said well.
8: What was that?
6: Very well said.
8: He had a stroke.
6: Michael Harris, oh, by the way, not in the lineup tonight. We'll get more deets from Walt Weiss coming up. Sean Murphy's batting seventh. He's behind the plate.
7: I feel like that's a cheap shot.
6: You take that too personally when I give the lineup. Austin Riley's batting eighth. He's at third.
3: Cam Schiller.
10: So watch your mouth,
3: gonna
10: dude.
3: Y'all going to have a hard time. What'd I know y'all are going to have watch a hard time with that one.
6: Wow. What does that have to do with Austin Riley?
8: I didn't even understand that.
6: Your struggle to say Schlittler.
8: That's interesting.
6: And then Hassan Kim, the red hot HSK, is batting ninth. He's at short.
3: Yeah.
6: Yep. Agreed. Well said, Barrett.
3: Yeah, thank you.
6: Can't wait for the Ford leadoff show.
3: Yep.
6: Barrett's got all the activity you want for a big Friday night, including a pop quiz.
3: Yep.
6: He's going to have Diamond Oats.
3: Yep.
6: And a Wellstar Well Stat of the Night.
3: Yep.
6: But thanks to our friends at Racetrack, your commercial break just got shorter. 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Racetrack, whatever gets you going. Yep. We're counting down to the big one. It's the Braves and the Phillies.
9: It's a Jack Free Friday.
6: Strike three.
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6: We're counting down Braves and Phillies game one of their four-game series on the FAN after the Ford leadoff show with Barrett Salee and Buck Ballew, who will stick around later on. Kincaid and Chernoff here. Barrett Salee is in.
1: You there.
6: Hi. 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
3: All right, while he's on the G6, I get to do the pop quiz question, which is
6: Barrett's pop quiz.
3: G6, G7, it's my pop quiz. We're playing the Phillies tonight.
6: Okay.
3: I'm looking for, as members of the Braves organization, the top 14 home run hitters in Braves history against the Philadelphia Phillies.
6: Ooh, I like this.
8: Okay, this is cool.
3: All-time home run hitters as Braves against the Phillies.
6: All right, we'll try to come up with those answers. 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
8: Gotcha.
6: Barrett's going to give you Diamond Notes.
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6: Barrett's going to give you a Wellstar Wellstat of the Day.
3: Maybe.
6: Yep. And it's a Jag-Free Friday.
9: It's a Jag-Free Friday.
6: As we count it down, the Braves and the Phillies are coming up on the best.
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6: Hi, Dan. Ford leadoff show's coming up around the corner. Kincaid and Chernoff here, Barrett Salee there. He'll be joined by Buck Ballew to get you set for game one of the Braves and the Phillies here on The Fan and on the 680 The Fan mobile app. If you just turned on the radio and you're joining us, you're like, Matt, did I miss the pop quiz question? A, you did, but B, because Barrett's a giver, he's going to share one more time.
3: I am. As members of the Braves organization, all-time home run hitters while with the Braves against the Phillies.
6: Okay.
3: Specifically, so Emilio Bonifacio, Jared Kelnick, not on
6: just
3: this list.
6: Just missed, all right.
3: Jared has one.
6: Coming up, Barrett will be handling diamond notes for you. 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
24: It's time for Domino's Diamond Notes.
3: All right, well, we talked about Ronald joining the 200-200 club. What about the 2020 club? Julio Rodriguez stole a base yesterday. He is the first player in Major League Baseball history to go 20-for-20 or go 2020 club for each of his first five seasons.
6: How about that?
3: And then Bobby Witt will join the list with four more home runs. Adley Rutschman got traded from the Orioles to the Red Sox. Hit a home run in his first plate appearance against the Orioles. He's the 13th player in the expansion era to switch teams and then hit a home run in his first plate appearance against his former team.
6: Shut the front door. Same.
3: That's right. Pete Crow Armstrong, since the start of June, 32 home runs, 7 more than any other Major League Baseball player in that span. He also hit one that was 1.2 feet above the dirt. 1.2 feet above the dirt.
6: That's got to be your Wellstar Wellstat of the day.
3: That, it's the fifth time he's done it since 2024.
6: All right.
3: That is the Wellstar Wellstat of the day. Edgardo Hernandez for the Dodgers. 104-mile-per-hour strikeout, fastest pitch, strikeout pitch by a Dodger since they started tracking in 2008.
6: Shut the front door. I already said that.
3: And that's all I got.
6: All right. Those are good.
3: Yeah, all right.
6: And Domino didn't leave those. You found them.
3: No, my own font.
6: You do your own work.
3: My own handwriting.
6: Yeah. You said font, by the
3: font.
6: Way.
3: Font. Not my
6: just
3: font.
6: Keep your wondering. Chipper Jones.
3: Oh, we have to reset, right?
6: Oh, sure.
3: Most home runs by a Brave.
0: All right. He's right. We should be reset.
3: That's right.
0: He's right. What was that attitude? Are you new the at attitude this? Right there was very unnecessary.
3: Are you new at this?
6: Everybody stop yelling. You guys are all right. Matt's wrong. You should reset.
2: And he took the first one. Well, so I was going to run through like eight.
3: As members of the Braves. No, you get the next one because he
2: I thought it was make him take him.
3: Members of the Braves so organization, like the home run against the
6: right. Selfishly. Andrew Jones.
3: Hey, he's fourth with 38.
6: Freddie Freeman.
3: He is eighth with 30.
6: Austin Riley.
3: He is 12th with 22.
6: Okay, now we're going to get to the nitty gritty. Brian McCann.
3: He's 11th with 22.
6: Thank you. How about Murph?
3: He is 7th with 31.
6: Thank you. How about Javier Lopez?
0: Oh, no, no.
3: He's 18th with 14.
2: So it's not as. Okay.
6: Well, that would be a no.
3: That is a no.
0: Oh, no, no.
2: How about Henry Aaron?
3: He is number one with 76.
6: I was going to get there. I'm going back in time, you jerk.
2: How about Bob Horner?
3: He is 10th with 23.
2: You said Chipper Jones.
6: I did.
2: Andrew Jones.
6: I said Andrew.
3: Already said Andrew.
2: Okay. Then I'm going to go Ronald Acuna.
3: He is 14th with 18.
6: Okay. For a carpetbagger, that's not bad.
3: That's true.
2: Man. Then Matt go.
6: Dansby Swanson.
0: Oh, no, no.
6: Adam LaRoche.
0: Oh, no, no.
6: I'm just going to say, guys, no.
2: Andres Galarraga.
0: No, oh, no, no.
3: He's not on here
6: Fred
3: either.
6: McGriff.
0: Oh, no, no.
6: That's not a Jeff Burrows.
0: Oh, no, no.
3: Nice pull.
6: Claudel Washington.
0: Oh, no, no.
6: Are we going to play Who's That Guy?
3: We can play Who's
6: Are
3: That
6: there
3: Guy.
6: Are some obvious That's we're just, missing?
3: Yes, there's one really obvious one you're missing, number two overall.
6: We said Aaron. We said Murph. We said Chipper. We said Andrew.
3: This guy's
6: Freddie.
3: A Hall of Famer. You guys new at Brave stuff here? First time?
2: Oh, wait a minute. I didn't think Smoltz hit that many.
0: Oh, no, no.
2: Maddox?
6: Hold on.
0: No, no, no.
2: I said McGriff.
3: Wait a minute. He is a Hall of Famer.
0: Oh, no, no.
2: Wait a minute. Wait a minute.
6: Eddie Matthews.
3: That is correct.
6: Oh,
3: number 62.
6: Okay. Well,
3: all right. This guy was the manager of the Yankees, and he's also hated here because of the infield fly rule.
2: Joe Torre.
3: That is correct. He had 24. All right. Not a hot dog, but a
2: wiener.
0: Oh, no, no.
3: Save that.
6: Not a hot dog.
3: When you're grilling out on July 4th, you have hot dogs and
6: hamburgers. Brats,
3: right. And the amusement park where they go in vacation, the movie Vacation, the first
6: they
3: one.
6: They go to Wally Joyner, Wally World. Wally World, that's not right.
3: It's not Wally Joyner either.
6: They go to Wally Brats.
2: They do go to Wally World.
0: Oh, no, no.
3: They do go to Wally World.
6: Yeah, that's not a person. Now make it a person.
3: Make it a person.
6: All right. First of all, everybody.
0: He just guessed Wally Brats.
6: Stop screaming.
3: Wally Brats.
0: Who said
6: pretty
0: Wally
6: close.
0: Brats.
6: John did.
0: Oh, you did?
6: So Wally World, make it a person.
3: Right. Not a hot dog, but a
6: Wally Hamburger.
3: Wally Burger. There you go.
6: Who is that?
3: He's number six with 33.
6: That's a made-up name.
3: All right. Oh, man. I can't. I don't even know the who's Wally. That guy for these. Oh.
6: Check on Wally Burger, see if he is a tribesman or not.
2: I think he is.
3: Okay,
2: he's
3: so
2: MOB.
3: In Seinfeld,
6: yeah.
3: they live in the blank Boca Vista.
2: Del Ennis.
6: What?
0: Oh, no,
3: that's
0: no.
3: Not a person.
6: What are you doing?
2: Del Ennis is a person?
6: Del.
2: Crandall.
3: Yes, correct.
6: What are you doing? Del Crandall.
3: He's 13th with 19.
6: Your list was too long.
3: You're missing the number five guy, and I have no idea. Well, DT and I figured something out for Who's That Guy, but it's definitely not appropriate
6: Give
3: for radio.
6: Give it to
2: him. Tell us, hint around why it's inappropriate.
6: Top 14 home run hitters for the Braves against the Phillies.
2: Is that another thing for Wiener?
3: His first.
6: Hold on. Hey, can you hear me?
3: No.
6: I'm resetting. Are you deaf? No. I just reset, and you're still going. I'm out.
3: He's putting in.
6: No, I'm done. You too. Go.
3: Okay. Blank Joe Jackson.
6: Shoeless.
3: No. I just said his name. Joe Adcock.
6: Oh, all right.
2: What?
3: Joe Adcock.
6: I loved him.
3: He's number five with.
0: Cannot confirm Wally Burger.
6: It's not an MOT. We don't
0: cannot
6: know.
0: Confirm.
2: How about Wally Bratz?
6: Oh, Joe's not a
3: person. That's not a person.
6: Bratz is not a member of the tribe.
8: not.
3: Okay. You just missed Matt Olson, David Justice, and Ozzy Albies.
6: Justice is on the list?
3: He is number 16 with 16.
8: Matt Olson's on the list.
3: He's number 15 with 17.
6: Barrett, let me apologize to you. Okay. I'm sorry. I did not mean to overreact, but I was trying to reset, and you weren't well, acknowledging. I mean,
3: you're making up for the time that you didn't reset
6: exactly
3: when you
6: right.
3: should have.
6: I want to be acknowledged.
3: Okay. Very good.
6: Jeez. All right, we got to go. Thank you to Colin Madden.
8: Thank you.
6: Thanks to Gebby. Thanks to DT. Thanks to you guys for spending the first week of this show together.
8: See you Tuesday.
6: Oh, yeah. Have a nice Labor Day weekend and enjoy your weekend. Talk to you Tuesday. Good night now.
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3: And welcome inside the Truist Studios here in the Battery, Atlanta. Barrett Salee and Buck Ballou here with you, getting you ready for game one of the biggest series of the season. Braves and Phillies start up a four-game set from Citizens Bank Park up there in Philadelphia, Pennsylvania. Braves four games up. Got to get all these four and put these Phillies to the pasture. Buck,
6: we're going for the sweep, huh?
3: I would love the sweep. Honestly, though, a split would be just fine. But I think for Braves fans, this is one we've been looking to for a very long time. This is one that we're very excited about.
6: Yeah, even during the preseason, right? Looking at the schedule, you go, okay, Braves and Phillies expected to be the main contenders in the National League East. Take a look at the schedule, and you look in the last 25 games. Holy cow, the Braves and Phillies matched up 7 times in 10 days.
3: Yeah, it's when we kind of went through that yo-yo, right? The Braves were, you know, just absolutely tearing through the NL East. Then the All-Star break comes around, the month of June happens, and you look at the All-Star break, you're like, wow, this leads 2 or 3 games. And then bam, out of the All-Star break, the Braves build it back up. And then now kind of came crashing back down to earth. And, you know, when that started, I think the idea around Braves country was okay, yes, control it, control the division, but then make sure you're not at a place where you might lose the division come the start of those 7 games. And right now, 4 games up, at times it didn't look like it was possible. At times it looked like things were going to get a little shady because the Phillies have been really lights out since firing manager Rob Thompson. It's a big one. It's a big one. And it starts tonight with Christopher Sanchez versus Chris Sale. Couldn't ask for anything better than this.
6: Yeah, so we've knocked heads a little bit here through the years. Recent times, yeah, we're talking about Braves and Phillies. So, you know, the intensity is going to be here for this series. The ballpark's going to be packed up there in Philly. It's going to be packed down here in Atlanta when they come back in a few days for a 3-game set here. So here we go, man. I just love the way the schedule is set up. It's given us a chance to see how we match up with the Dodgers, the Brewers, and now the Phillies. Bring them on.
3: Yeah, and imagine Chris Sale, right? Christopher Sanchez today, he's going to be in that Cy Young mix. Last time out was Yoshi Yamamoto, and then the time before that, it was Jacob Mizorowski. So you want your best against the best, and we're going to see that with Chris Sale. And look, I think when it comes to Sale, he should be in that Cy Young mix. We'll talk a little bit about that later on. But in terms of pitching right now, there isn't a better pitcher in Major League Baseball than Chris Sale, especially after coming off that win, that complete game shutout over the Dodgers.
6: Yeah, it's been fun to watch. And, you know, all year long, I was, you know, the way the last 2 years have ended with Sale not healthy enough to be making an impact, it's great to see him at the top of his game here toward the end of the season, heading into the postseason. He's been lights out, untouchable. I'm just stunned when you look at his record and you go, how in the world has Sale been tagged with 9 losses this season? But you look at the last 3 games that he started. He won 1-0, lost 2-1, and lost 2-0. We got to get him some runs.
3: Yeah, that's been the story of the season for the Braves. But luckily, coming off that game against Washington, and we talk about this a lot, the three-run home run's your best friend. And it does seem like for the Braves in the month of August, and it certainly was this way in June as well, those 3-run home runs were a little elusive. But then you go into Philly, go into Washington in game 2, and you really turn the game sideways. We talked a lot on this show about the need for one of those games where it's just a laugher, where we cruise to a win. And it's been a long time. So that win over Washington in game 2 of the 2-game set up there was very refreshing. Now, granted, I don't think it was fair to Grant Holmes because he was lights out for those 3 innings and then the rains came. But from a hitting perspective, you saw the bats wake up. And if you can get that kind of production from guys that haven't provided it this year, and I'm talking about Sean Murphy and Ha-Sung Kim, then that drastically changes what this team can do. And we'll get to lineups next segment, but it is unique. It seems like every single day that Walt Weiss throws us a little bit of a curveball. So we will see that today. But watching those bats take hold in D.C. was very refreshing for Braves fans that really have not had a game like that in a very long time.
1: Yeah, we'll take some more of those.
3: Mm-hmm. For sure. For sure. All right, we'll get to lineups coming up next segment. But first, Ben Ingram sat down with Walt Weiss earlier today. Here's that conversation. It's the Walt Weiss Report.
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30: It is time now for the Walt Weiss Report here on the Atlanta Braves Radio Network. Braves and the Phillies in game one of this four-game series. And Walt, it's September. 7 of your next 10 are against these Phillies. Division is on the line. And how much does this get your blood pumping for this kind of baseball?
10: Yeah, exactly right. You know, when the season starts, you have a pretty good idea who you're going to be tangling with here late in the season, and then the Phillies are always in that conversation. So should be a good one, man. Good pitching matchup tonight. Two great pitchers. I'm excited for this series.
30: Yeah, Ben, you mentioned the pitching matchup. Chris Sale, Christopher Sanchez. And this is one thing I was looking at with Sanchez. He's got a first inning ERA of 4.82 this season. That's his highest for any inning. And when you're facing pitchers of that caliber, do you feel extra pressure to get to them early? Because sometimes that might be the only time you can get them.
10: Well, it's true. Very true. And look, I remember even all the way back to when I played for Tony La Russa, you know, one of his things where even the greatest pitchers are usually most vulnerable in the first. And because they're not sure yet. They haven't gotten into a rhythm yet. They're not sure about their stuff yet coming out of the bullpen. So it's one of the times where even the great ones can be a little bit vulnerable. So, yeah, I mean, the numbers show that. But this guy's tough. We got to get him in the zone. And then this whole Philly staff, they like to get strike one and then expand. So, you know, we got to force him in the zone.
30: You know, the last time we saw this pitching matchup, you won 3-1. You had 3 unearned runs. And in a pitching matchup like this one, is the defense under even more magnification? Because you could blink one time, and that could cost you the game, couldn't it?
10: Yeah, look, the margins are razor thin in games like this, against teams like this. It's the way it is in the postseason. You got to play a clean game. You start giving extra outs, you get in trouble. You got to take care of the ball on defense, and you got to attack on from the mound. Because yeah, any bit of a leeway you give a club like this, it's usually not going to end well for you.
30: Yeah, absolutely. With your lineup tonight, Michael Harris not in there. Is that strictly based upon the matchup against Sanchez?
10: Yeah. Look, when we came in here earlier in the year, I had Mikey out against Sanchez, and he gets it. I've talked to him about it. It's a tough ride for him. It's tough for all lefties. I mean, I think lefties have like a little over 300 OPS against Sanchez. It's a tough at bat, but Mikey in particular has had a tough time with him. And look, Michael's going to be in the game at some point, and it's going to be a big spot, so he'll be ready for that.
30: And that's probably the same route you'd take even if this were game one of a post-game or postseason series, wouldn't you?
10: Yeah, look, no, we faced Sanchez twice, and I've had Mikey down for both of those. So, yeah, I mean, you get Dubon back in there, and you know, Kim's swinging the bat well. We got a right-hander. Lane Thomas has got really big numbers against Sanchez and Lizardo, a couple of their lefties, which is nice. So, like I said, it'll probably be for, you know, just part of the game because Mikey's going to end up in a big spot.
30: Yeah, definitely. One last question. One guy who wasn't with the Phillies the last time you saw them is Luis Arraez. How much does he change their team and their lineup?
10: Yeah, for sure, man. It's just a really tough out. You're not going to punch him out. And it's tough. You know, he's sitting there behind Harper. And, you know, at some point you got to pick your poison. You know, Harper's on a roll right now, though, man. He's locked in, and he's one of the best hitters in the game right now. So we'll be careful with him. But then you got to deal with Arraez, and you know the ball is going to be in play. You just hope it's at somebody.
30: All right, looking forward to it. Walt, as always, thanks so much for the time. Best of luck tonight in game one.
10: All right, thank you, Ben.
30: You got it. This has been the Walt Weiss Report on the Atlanta Braves Radio Network.
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3: 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Let's get to today's lineups, and leading off is designated hitter Kyle Schwarber. Batting second for the Phillies is shortstop Trey Turner. Batting third, the right fielder Bryce Harper. Batting fourth and playing second base is Luis Arraez. Batting fifth in first base is Alec Bohm. Batting sixth in left field is Edmundo Sosa. Batting seventh, the third baseman Bryson Stott. Batting eighth and doing the catching is JT Realmuto, and batting ninth in center field is Derek Hill, and they'll be behind Christopher Sanchez. For the Braves, leading off in right field is Ronald Acuna Jr. Batting second, the designated hitter Drake Baldwin. Batting third and playing second base is Ozzie Albies. Batting fourth, playing first base is Matt Olson. Batting fifth, the left fielder Lane Thomas. Batting sixth in center field is Mauricio Dubon. Batting seventh and doing the catching is Sean Murphy. Batting eighth and playing third base is Austin Riley. And batting ninth At shortstop is Ha-Seong Kim, and they'll be behind Chris Sale. So you heard Walt talk about it a little bit last segment. No Michael Harris II. I think when we saw that come out, it was pretty shocking. He's batting 133 against Christopher Sanchez during his career, whereas Lane Thomas batting 571 with two doubles and a home run. So, look, Michael Harris II has been hot. He's been absolutely on a tear. I think the moment Christopher Sanchez comes out, like the moment Michael Harris II's in for Lane Thomas, no questions asked. He moves to center. Mauricio Dubon moves to left, and bam, bam, nice and clean. Everybody's happy. So, but interesting to see Lane Thomas in the number five spot. I do not think that anybody anticipated that happening when he was brought over in that trade.
0: Yeah, Walt didn't mind mixing it up a little bit. Lane Thomas, 8 for 14 with a home run off Christopher Sanchez. And you look at Harris, 2 for 15 with 10 strikeouts.
3: Yeah, that's not good.
0: Yeah, let's give Money Mike the night off and maybe see him later in the game. But, yeah, those are those numbers right there, a little scary as you look at the lineup. Schwarber, at the top of their lineup there, he struck out 198 times, leads Major League Baseball. I know he leads it with home runs and 40, but 198 Ks out of Schwarber and 0 for 10, in that Arizona series. So he's coming in a little bit cold tonight.
3: Yeah. Kyle Schwarber is one of those, you know, three outcome guys. Home or hit, walk, or strikeout. And most of the time, the hits are usually home runs. He is so scary. Because of what he can do. Now, you're right, he comes in a little bit cold, but to me, an angry Kyle Schwarber is kind of a scary Kyle Schwarber. Full disclosure, he's the kind of guy I would want on my team. Good teammate. Really, I think in terms of what he can provide, he's what Chris calls one of those meatheads, just a guy that just goes out there, hits bombs, and moves on. You know, he's extremely dangerous. But I think when it comes to this team, I'm just intrigued with Luis Arraez coming over, batting fourth in this lineup, which, again, we've seen this with the Braves, with Dubon batting cleanup. Not a prototypical cleanup hitter at all, but if you put the ball in play, especially if you have three studs in front of you, which Philly does have, then it's pretty effective to have a guy who just bat to ball every time in that cleanup spot. It's just not something that we're used to. And we've seen it with the Braves, and now we're seeing it with the Phillies and a guy in Luis Arraez that's almost impossible to strike out.
0: Yeah, we've got two teams here, two of the better teams in baseball, and only one player on both teams hitting over 300, and that's Arraez. So the game's changed. Here where we are right now, it's a little different. You don't expect the cleanup guy to be hitting bombs, right? It's acceptable to have a guy that's just going to put it in play with runners on base. Those three guys in front of him, certainly you got to expect are going to be there. The guy I'm concerned about is Bryce Harper.
3: Mm-hmm.
0: Bryce Harper has made a living picking on the Braves, killing the Braves, 47 career home runs. Seems like every time we bump into the Phillies or way back in the Nationals days with Bryce, he's doing some damage. And he's coming in hot. 7 of 10 in the Arizona series. He's feeling good about it. His timing's good right now. Look out for Harper tonight.
3: Yeah, I mean, he's a guy that can do a lot of different. I saw him lay down a sacrifice bunt the other day. I mean, that's a sign of the times, I think, for these Phillies. Because one thing, like Don Mattingly, you know, I hate to give him a ton of credit, but he has completely changed the culture there. Because it seems like before, they were home run or bust. They were not going to play small ball. They were not going to give themselves up. But now, they are. Bryce Harper bunting is a surprise. I want to go to Sean Murphy. Over the last five games, 9 hits, 3 home runs, 7 RBI, and 7 runs. This is, I think, a huge development for the Braves because Walt has said consistently that he wants to keep Drake Baldwin off his feet, keep Drake Baldwin's legs healthy, and what he calls half days. Whoever the DH is, he calls that a half day. If Sean Murphy, I'm not saying he needs to have this kind of success, because asking him to do what he's done over the last five games is too much, to be honest with you, because it's just not going to happen. But if he's half of what he's been over the last five games, it drastically changes this team because then he's not a liability. I think with Ha-Seong Kim and Sean Murphy at the bottom of the lineup, it's just don't be an automatic out. Don't be a black hole out there. Sean Murphy has been way more than that. But if he can just be average, then Drake gets to sit and be the designated hitter, which means he's well rested and ready to go for the postseason.
0: Well, this is our best lineup when we have Murphy in there catching, and you have Baldwin up there as the DH. Murph always has been a great defensive catcher, but this is the guy we expected to get when we picked him up.
3: Yeah.
0: Was a guy that could be a force offensively and a guy also that was going to be behind the plate and handle the pitching staff and be great on the defensive side. So yeah, this is a big boost to the ball club having Murphy in there, and now you got Baldwin hitting up there as a DH. A little fresher when the postseason shows up.
3: And I do think with Sean Murphy, he is an upgrade from a protection standpoint in throwing runners out. He is, you know, to Drake Baldwin's credit, he's been better at that, but Sean Murphy can keep that running game in check. And so if you can have him be there at behind the plate, but also, you know, have Drake Baldwin in that lineup, it's a great benefit for both of those guys. It'll be fascinating to see how well and how long Sean Murphy can keep this up. And then Ha-Seong Kim, I know Braves Country was so frustrated with Ha-Seong Kim. I was too. Everybody was. But four hits over the last two games. He had the walk-off as well. And he's sort of a key to this too, because if you are going to give players half days, Ozzie Albies got one the other day. Dubon went to second. Ha-Seong Kim started at short. Dubon's going to go to the outfield to give, you know, certain players rest days at certain times. Today, it's Michael Harris the second. That means Ha-Seong Kim's playing shortstop. So he's going to be a part of this down the stretch. How much in the playoffs, we don't know. But Ha-Seong Kim is going to be a part of this plan in September. And again, not a liability. If you're not a liability at the plate, then you're really helping this team. And right now, Ha-Seong Kim seems to have a little more confidence and certainly putting bat to ball, which is something that really, you know, was almost impossible for him early in the season.
0: Sort of like the same deal with Murphy. You got Kim playing elite position defensively, and it's a real upgrade. Jarvis was stumbling a little bit here toward the end before they made the move and sent him back to AAA defensively, I'm talking about. Kim, just really solid defensively, and anything we get offensively is a nice little boost at this point in time.
3: It is a bonus. There's no doubt about that. We'll take a break. When we come back, we'll talk about the race to win the Cy Young Award. But before we do that, let's get to our defensive play of the day.
30: Jumps up and he reels it in.
24: The defensive play of the game.
30: I feel like I just saw a ghost. How did he do that?
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2: 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Kim to his left. 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Made it look easy.
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3: 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Ben and Darren will be on the call on the Braves Radio Network. We'll preview the pitching matchup coming up in just a bit. But this is a matchup of two potential Cy Young candidates. And I think when you look at the race for National League Cy Young, Jacob Mizorowski has to be the front runner, 14-5 with a 197 ERA. And we know about the 105 mile an hour fastball and all of that stuff. But you look at these two, Chris Sale, 13-9, a 206, Christopher Sanchez, 16-4, a 252. These are two guys that I think had the world not become infatuated with Mizorowski. And look, I get it. I understand why people are infatuated with him. 105 is ridiculous. I mean, it is. We ran the numbers. You almost have to guess based on like literal physics because of how quickly that ball gets on you at 105. But I think if you look closer into specifically Chris Sale, but Christopher Sanchez a little bit too, but the run differential, I mean, the run support for Chris Sale has been horrific. I mean, you look at his loss, 13-9. I see the 9 jumps off the page, and maybe it's going to be 10 at some point. So when you see that, when voters see that, when other people in the media see that, I don't necessarily think they put it into proper context because he has been unbelievable this year. I mean, absolutely unbelievable. The Braves have just not given him any help, seemingly throughout the entire season.
0: Yeah, in the last three games, perfect sample size with what you're talking about here. He shut down the Dodgers, the Brewers, and the Diamondbacks. Total of 21 innings, gave up 3 earned runs, struck out 26, didn't walk anybody. And he lost 2 of the 3 games.
3: Right.
0: It just doesn't make sense when you look at the 13-9 record.
3: No, and then on top of that, and I hope folks around the country recognize this because we certainly do here, he has been pushed back in a lot of starts. You know, they've tried to keep him fresh.
0: Love it.
3: So it's worked. It's worked wonders. There's no doubt. He has 24 starts compared to Mizorowski's 26. Christopher Sanchez with 28. Eduardo Rodriguez, 28. So not only have the Braves not given Chris Sale a ton of support, he's purposely been pushed back in order to keep him fresh for September and October. So, of course, the strikeout numbers aren't going to be the same. He's got 177 compared to 227 for Mizorowski. Look, is Jacob Mizorowski a better strikeout pitcher than Chris Sale at this point in time? Yeah, probably. You're choosing between $50 stakes.
0: Will
3: at that
0: he be
3: point.
0: At 37 years old?
3: Exactly. Well, yeah, that's true. We don't know what 105 will do to his arm at 27, much less
0: that's
3: 37.
0: The highest velocity of Chris Sale's career. 37 years old.
3: Yeah, that was crazy because it was funny too, because maybe April, early April, he was asked by a young reporter, and I'm talking about a kid, hey, what does it feel like to throw 100? And Chris joked, I hadn't been able to throw 100 in 6 years. Well, he did last time out twice, including one that was a strikeout of Shohei Ohtani. So he's like a fine wine. He just keeps getting better with age. But I think that's been a big reason why Walt's been very purposeful in the spots to push him back. And it happened again. He wants to line Sale up with the best, because what the Braves need to do, and Chris Sale doesn't care about his own one-loss record. He really doesn't. A lot of folks will say they don't, but Chris Sale actually means it.

0: it's about is putting in his team in position to do that, whatever that may be, whatever the definition of that is on any given day. But for the Braves, if you're going to be successful in September and October, you have to win the starts that Chris Sale pitches in. Otherwise, things could go real south real quick.
1: Well, I like what the Braves and Walt Weiss have done here. Just a few days ago, I was looking at the potential matchups in the Phillies series with the two series with the Braves seven times in 10 days. And I didn't see Sale in either one of the series against the Phillies. Mm-hmm. So what do? They push him back an extra day. And he gets the start in game one of this four game series. And right now, I'm seeing his name on the last game of the Rays series. I'm hoping we're going to push him back another game and see him go in the second series against the Phillies also.
0: I noticed that, too. I also think that is heavily dependent on what happens in these four games because the Rays are no joke. Now, obviously, we want to win the division, but, you know, getting just flat-out wins – if we want the bye, what does the landscape of the season look like in that series against the Rays? Because if the Braves are fighting for, or at least closer to fighting for one of those two first round byes, then yeah, you let them go against the Rays because you just want to win that game. However, if it's more likely because of what happens over these next four games that the Braves are in the dogfight in the division, then yeah, that changes things. So I do think you're right. But a lot of that depends on what happens over the course of these next 4 or 5 days, because it will determine what the Braves are, where they're going, and what they should be shooting for, whether it's the Dodgers and Brewers or just staving off the Phillies.
1: Let's say he dominates the Phillies tonight.
0: Okay.
1: You start him in that game against the Rays and he misses the Phillies in the second series here in Atlanta.
0: Yeah.
1: Limit the number of times those guys are going to get a look at him before the postseason gets underway.
0: It's going to be the next 3 weeks for Walt Weiss. I mean, it is going to be a managerial, I wouldn't say nightmare. It's going to be such a managerial challenge when you're fighting for the division, which right now you have control of, but you're also trying to get one of those two spots. What is important? How do you try to manage the chase for both of those? It's going to be fascinating. I can't wait for the next 3 weeks of Braves baseball.
1: Must see radio.
0: Yeah.
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0: It always is with Ben Ingram.
1: Must see TV. Yeah, you can't miss these.
0: You can't. All right, before we hit a break, let's pause 10 seconds for station identification on the Atlanta Braves Radio Network.
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6: All right, Christopher Sanchez, 29 years old, 6'6", 200 out of the Dominican Republic. He has been awesome this year, 16-4, a 2.52 ERA, 39 walks, 202 strikeouts, a 1.19 whip, and a 2.51 opponent batting average. Last time out, 7 innings, 2 hits, no earned runs, 1 walk, and 8 strikeouts. Sinker, changeup, and slider, mid to high 90s fastball. It's interesting, opponents are hitting 342 against his sinker, but 167 against his changeup. Buck, I'm going to throw a couple percentage numbers at you. You tell me if they're good or bad. If you're in the top 4th percentile in something, you pretty good at it? Generally speaking, top 4th percentile. Generally speaking, you're probably pretty good at it, right? That's where he is in chase percentage. What about top 6th percentile? Pretty good there too, right? That's where he is in whiff percentage. So this guy gets a lot, and I mean a lot, of swing and miss.
7: Look, and it's a dynamic two-pitch combination. You got that sinker coming up there close to 96 miles an hour consistently, and he's tunneling that with the 87-mile-an-hour changeup, which is a pretty fast changeup.
6: Yes.
7: But, you know, you got the separation between the two-seamer and the changeup. And as a hitter, as a batter, you're up there, you can't tell the difference out of the hand, whether it's the fastball or the changeup.
6: Yeah.
7: And so that is what makes him special. Yeah, you see what he's doing with that changeup. Many people will tell you it's the best in baseball.
6: Yep, it is. And he, you're right, it comes out of the same arm slot. And that's why he's one of the best in the business, because you cannot pick up what he is throwing.
7: For Chris Sale, that's a problem.
6: It's generally speaking, yes, that is problematic. Chris Sale, 13-9, a 2.06 ERA, 28 walks. We mentioned earlier, 77 strikeouts, a 1 flat whip, and a 2.18 opponent batting average. And last time out, one of the best games we'll see in a very long time, the complete game shutout in the win over the Dodgers, no walks and 11 strikeouts. I'm not saying we need that performance, but something close would be awesome today in what is a huge game. And like I said, got to win Chris Sale games. got to win those games. Whether he gets credit for it or not, the Braves need to win those games.
7: Well, we need to score some more runs, give him a little more run support. He could sue for non-support.
6: Seriously.
7: Here recently with what's been going on. And how about the velocity, man? He's never thrown it harder than he's throwing it right now. And good news, I spoke about Harper just killing us through the years. Well, Harper against Chris Sale, 2-for-15 with 7 strikeouts. That'll cool him off. Hopefully tonight.
6: Take that all day, all night, and all evening long. So matchup of aces, in fact, on MLB Network right now, they just said, is this a Cy Young showcase? Well, you know what? Maybe it is. And our guy is on a hot streak after that complete game shutout in the win over the Dodgers. We'll take a break. When we come back, we'll give the keys to the game. 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
8: 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You're always looking for that guy, that one guy who you got to watch out for. And if you're Christopher Sanchez for the Phillies, you're looking at this Braves lineup and you're looking at Ozzy Albies in that number three spot, and you're shaking a little bit, because Ozzy in his career against Christopher Sanchez, 8-for-13 with two doubles and a walk. Ozzy Albies has owned Christopher Sanchez, so that is why he moved up to that number three spot. Now, granted, that's been Matt Olson's place on lock, right? Matt Olson in the number three spot has been as consistent and as predictable as the sunrise. He dropped down to cleanup because Ozzy has owned Christopher Sanchez. It's interesting to see that Walt Weiss is not married to Matt in that number three spot. Well, Ozzy's success against Christopher Sanchez is a big reason why.
9: Yeah, I like what Walt has done with the lineup, manipulating the lineup during the course of the year for many different reasons. Love this one, too. And I'm sure Olson says, hey, man, yeah, let me hit cleanup. Ozzy's killing this guy. Let's roll with that.
8: Yeah, it's and it'd be nice to see Ronald Acuna stay hot after his performance last time out against the Nationals. So new lineup, different lineup. At some point, we're going to go back and count all the different lineups that Walt has trotted out there this year. It's a big number. I can tell you right now, it is a big number, whatever that number is. All right, last break, and we'll cash in on the baseball action with Prize Picks coming up after this one. This is the Ford Leadoff Show on the Atlanta Braves Radio Network.
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8: 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Christopher Domino has been on a vacation. 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Can you believe that,
9: Buck? Is he back at the Jersey Shore?
8: He's actually in Maine. 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I'm going to go Christopher Sanchez, more than 1.5 walks, 2 walks or more from Braves today. And then we just told you about Ozzie Albies, 533 against him. He's going to have more than 1.5 total bases. So Christopher Sanchez, more than 1.5 walks allowed. Ozzie Albies, more than 1.5 total bases. That'll pay you 2.2x on Prize Picks. What do you think? Ozzie Albies going to have a big day? Is he your pick to click, so to speak?
9: Yeah, he and Lane Thomas.
8: Lane Thomas, there you go.
9: Yeah. Really, though, excited about Acuna and where he's at. Last 6 games, 10 for 22.
8: Mm-hmm.
9: Gosh, as we near the end of this regular season, we need Acuna making a big impact offensively. Be a great time for him to get it turned up, get it dialed in, and do some big things in these 2 series against the Phillies.
8: Yeah, big-time series, big-time players, big-time games. I know that whole adage. It seemed like he was stuck on 199 career home runs for a very long time. Finally got that out of the way, joined the 200-200 club. And look, I think it's fair to say it has not been Ronald's best year. And really, when he's gone through all the injuries, he's really dealt with that the last 3 years. It's hard to sort of stay in a rhythm. But
9: is that what it is?
8: I did notice he's hitting that high fastball a little bit better now. He's taking better swings on it. And that's, I think, been his biggest problem, is that he could not catch up to that high fastball, especially up and in, where usually, and I think he recognizes this too, those are the ones that he deposits 433 feet away. And he's just not getting to them.
9: Yeah, but he's chasing too many balls out of the strike zone.
8: Yeah, I think that I wouldn't say he's in his head, but I think he got frustrated a little bit because he wasn't performing in a way that I think the expectation was there, but also in a way that he feels that he needs to be at. So,
9: hey, what's the over and under on Schwarber striking out twice tonight?
8: That is over and under 1.5.
9: He's looking to join the 200 strikeout club tonight. He's sitting on 198.
8: That is right now. You can play that on Prize Picks. The number is 1.5. What do you think? Going to go over that 1.5?
9: Yeah, I'm going over on that one.
8: All right.
9: Yeah, that's the one I'm going to take.
8: Tell you what, Chris Sale versus, I mean, look, Kyle Schwarber is Kyle Schwarber. He can put anything 450 feet away. But lefty on lefty, Chris Sale is really, really tough against all lefties. And Kyle Schwarber, he's batting 263 against him. That's not that bad with Kyle
9: Schwarber. 5 for 19 with 2 bombs.
8: He has a triple against Chris Sale. When did that happen?
9: Struck out 7 times.
8: Kyle Schwarber got a triple against Chris Sale. I need to know the circumstances surrounding that one, because that is,
9: well, you
8: it's not exactly his fleet of foot.
9: And get away from the outfielders for a second.
8: I would have loved to see his reaction when he got to third base, when he got a triple off of Chris Sale. Yeah, 2 home runs, 7 strikeouts, 2 walks. Kyle Schwarber's kind of that new age, you know, leadoff guy, right? It's all or nothing.
9: Yeah, we don't hear much out of Trey Turner anymore.
8: No, we don't. They really don't. They, you know,
9: he hit 215 in August, so he is trending down here.
8: Yeah, I mean, Trey Turner is one of those guys you look at in, you know, he's dangerous in a lot of different ways. He's not what he used to be. And honestly, I don't think that he's what the Phillies expected him to be. But against these Braves and against Chris Sale, 316, 2 doubles in 19 plate appearances. So Trey Turner's a guy to watch out for as well. These Phillies really have hit Chris Sale rather well. I mean, that Trey Turner batting 316 against him, Alec Bohm 278 against Chris Sale. These are some pretty hefty numbers against the guy who's in the Cy Young race yet again. It's going to be a fun matchup. Christopher Sanchez versus Chris Sale. You cannot ask for anything better. Game 1 of the 4-game set, a split would be great. Starting it out tonight with a win in a Chris Sale game would be huge. All right, for all of us here at the Braves Radio Network, Bryce Gobert and Joe Virgin behind the glass. He's Buck Ballew. I'm Barrett Talley. Braves, Phillies, Game 1 next.
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29: 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Tonight, the Braves head to Philadelphia for a massive NL East Division showdown, opening a four-game series against the Phillies at Citizens Bank Park. 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
0: Good evening, everybody, and welcome into Atlanta Braves Baseball. Tonight from Citizens Bank Park in Philadelphia, Pennsylvania, it's game one in a series of four between the Braves and the Phillies. On the mound for the Braves, left-hander Chris Sale. He'll be opposed by fellow southpaw Christopher Sanchez. Great to have you with us alongside Joe Simpson and our producer-engineer Jonathan Chadwick. Ben Ingram here with you, and Joe, let the battle begin. Seven of the next 10 against these Phillies, division on the line. This side of the postseason, this is as good as it gets.
1: This is postseason as far as I'm concerned, Ben. This is what matters big time, just like the postseason. And it's a four-game series on top of that. So we're going to, by the time this weekend is over and into Labor Day on Monday, we're going to be sick of seeing each other, these two teams. But there's a lot on the line and a reason to have your best baseball game face on.
0: Yeah, this is going to be one matchup that people around Major League Baseball will be talking out about tonight. Sale versus Sanchez. Phillies come in red hot. They've won 15 of their last 18. Meanwhile, the Braves won 8 of their last 10. And it's hard to believe it's been so long since they've seen each other. Been since April.
1: Yeah, it's weird to play somebody that's a rival in your own division and see them early and then not see them again until late. But that's the case. That's the way the schedule works out. And maybe it's the way it ought to be, because there's only four games separating these two teams. And despite the horrible start the Phillies got off to, which cost their manager his job, they have really played good baseball most of the year, other than the first 3 weeks.
0: Yes, they have. Well, talking about the lineups for tonight, I know you'll get to the lineups in the next segment, but the biggest thing that jumps off the page is who is not in there for the Braves, Michael Harris. That's strictly on matchups, isn't it?
1: Well, it is, 100%. Lane Thomas has had great success against Sanchez. So have several other guys in the Braves lineup tonight, but Lane Thomas has a 1,500 OPS, if that number means anything to you. And you know what OPS means. He's got great numbers against him. I have him in there as well. So let's hope that this continues, because Sanchez has never beaten the Braves.
0: And to that point, sometimes when it comes to Chris Sale, you just need to get him a couple of runs. Last time, he just needed one run.
1: Exactly right. And he's coming off that great start against the Dodgers. Let's hope that keeps up.
0: All right. When we come back, Joe will introduce you to the starting nine for both teams. After that, we'll get to the first pitch. Braves and Phillies, game one right around the corner on the Atlanta Braves Radio Network.
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1: Welcome back to Citizens Bank Park. Fans are filing in here for the first of four between the Braves and the Phillies. Here's a look at tonight's starting lineups. First for Atlanta, Ronald Acuna Jr. will lead it off and play right field. The DH tonight is Drake Baldwin, and he bats second. Batting third at second base is Ozzie Albies. The cleanup hitter tonight will be Matt Olson at first base. Lane Thomas gets the start in left field. He will bat fifth. Batting sixth in center field will be Mauricio Dubon tonight. Sean Murphy will do the catching and bat seventh. Batting eighth at third base is Austin Riley. And Ha-Seong Kim will bat ninth and play shortstop. Again for Atlanta, it's Acuna, Baldwin, and Albies. Olson, Thomas, and Dubon. Murphy, Riley, and Kim. For the Philadelphia Phillies, they come back after a long West Coast road trip. And they'll lead it off with Kyle Schwarber, and he'll be the DH tonight. Batting second at shortstop, Trey Turner. Batting third in right field will be Bryce Harper. The cleanup hitter is Luis Arraez, and he'll be at second base. Alec Bohm will bat fifth and play first base. Edmundo Sosa will be at third base, and he'll bat sixth. Batting seventh, the former Brave, Brian De La Cruz, is in left field batting seventh. Batting eighth, doing the catching, veteran JT Realmuto. And batting ninth, playing center field, will be Derek Hill. Again, for the Phillies, it's Schwarber, Turner, and Harper. Arraez, Bohm, and Sosa. De La Cruz, Realmuto, and Hill. Those are your starting lineups. Beautiful night for baseball. We'll have it for you right after this on the Atlanta Braves Radio Network.
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1: 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Temperature in the low 80s, wind out of the northwest 5 to 8 miles an hour, gusts up to 10 or 12 miles an hour, and that's blowing out toward right field. 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The Phillies are coming off a long West Coast road trip that took them to Seattle, the Los Angeles Angels, and then Arizona. But they still had a good road trip. They went 7-2 on the trip, and they had a fabulous August. They went 21-7 in the month of August, and that is why they were able to whittle down the Braves' lead that once stood at 10, more recently at 9. It's now at 4 as the Braves come in with an 83-57 record and the Phillies 79-61. They have a very good record at home, much like the Braves. The Phillies are 48-24 here at Citizens Bank Park. The Braves, after their win on Wednesday in Washington, now have a 35-33 record on the road. Atlanta has pretty much dominated the series with this Phillies team this year, and that's a rarity. They are now 5-1 against Philadelphia, but more importantly, they've won four straight here, counting a couple of games earlier this season and dating back to last season. So they have come in here and done some things that some teams previously were unable to do for Atlanta. Atlanta is 30-21 against left-handed starters, which Christopher Sanchez is one of those. The Phillies are 27-22 against left-handed starters. Christopher Sanchez will pitch for the Phillies tonight, wearing their hideously ugly uniforms. What do they call those? The City Connect?
20: Those are the City Connect uniforms.
1: I like the word Philly across the front. That's kind of cool. But
20: stops right there with your admiration, huh?
1: Yeah, pretty much. You don't see too many folks wearing those jerseys here. Unlike the Braves' great City Connect uniforms that fans wear to the ballpark. Umpires for tonight's game. Behind the plate will be an umpire I'm not familiar with, Steve Jastinski. He will be behind the plate. At first base is the crew chief, Todd Titchener. Ryan Addison is at second base. Clint Vondrak will be the umpire at third. Defensively for the Phillies tonight, in the outfield, left to right, it'll be De La Cruz, Hill, and Harper. First to third, it's Bohm, Arise, Turner, and Sosa. The catcher is JT Realmuto, and as I mentioned, on the mound, Christopher Sanchez, 29 years old, 6'6", 200-pounder. We got a couple of lanky lefties, don't we, tonight?
20: Big ones, absolutely.
1: 6'6", 200, and Chris Sale, 6'6", 180. Sanchez is having a fabulous year. He's already 20 games over 500 in his career, 46-25. But this season, 16-4 with a 2.52 ERA. He is 11-1 at home. That only loss to the Atlanta Braves. Otherwise, he is 29-9 in his career here in his home ballpark. Originally signed by Tampa Bay, came to the Phillies for Curtis Mead. Advantage Phillies. So he's done a great job. He had a great month of May, went 4-0 with a 0 ERA. Pitched 39 innings and didn't give up a run. He is a mid-90s fastball guy with a slider and one of the best changeups in the game, and that's what he'll rely on a lot when he gets ahead in the count. The throw goes down to second. We're ready to play, and here to tell you all about it once again is Ben Ingram.
20: Thank you, Joe. Time for the next chapter in this great rivalry. A couple of fan bases that don't like each other very much, and these two teams about to see each other 7 times in the next 10 days. And the division hanging in the balance. It'll be Acuna, Baldwin, and Albies for the Braves. Facing the left-hander, Christopher Sanchez, out there for the 29th time this season. Ronald is ready, so is Christopher Sanchez. Game one in this series, and now for the ball game. First pitch swung on and a fly ball to right center field, down towards the gap and in for a base hit. Cut off of the warning track by Derek Hill. He sends it into second base. Here comes Ronald, one out throw in, not in time, and it's a double right out of the chute for Ronald Acuna. Well, something that we're discussing with Walt Weiss before the game, when it comes to Sanchez, as good as he is, statistically his worst inning is the first inning. He has a 4.82 first inning ERA, and it's an opportunity to jump on him right here in the first inning.
1: I'll tell you what, Ronald came to play, jumping on the first pitch and hitting a gapper. Well done.
20: Well, Acuna down at second base. That brings Drake Baldwin to the plate. Left-on-left matchup, and the pitch on the way. And Drake takes a first pitch strike. This game starting up at 6:42 Eastern, 5:42 Central on the time of the first pitch. 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No balls at a strike on Drake Baldwin. Sanchez looking back at Acuna, who's dancing off second. Pitch on the way, almost hit him. That time came inside with a sinker.
1: Ben, you and I have talked before this game started about the importance of runs. You don't expect it to be a high-scoring game, so one run would go a long way for Chris Sale right here if you can get him over and get him in.
20: One ball and one strike on Baldwin. Pitch from the lefty. That's in for a called strike. These Braves hitters will see a sinker, a change in the slider. It's not a very deep mix in terms of his pitches, Joe, but three pitches that he uses effectively. And a guy who, in his last three seasons, way more changeups and a few fewer sinkers. Here's the 1-2 pitch on the way to Drake Baldwin. Lefty fires, and Baldwin taps it up the middle. That'll advance Acuna. Gliding left and gloving Turner. Throws over to first base in time for the out. And a nice job by Drake Baldwin, getting Acuna to third base with one down.
1: Good heads-up read on that ground ball by Ronald as he went right back to the pitcher, but he took off for third right away.
20: One down for Ozzie Albies. Folks, cash in on the baseball action with Prize Picks, the official daily fantasy sports partner of the Atlanta Braves. 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Get $150 off when you play $5. Here's the pitch on the way to Ozzie Albies. Ozzie takes the ball outside. Must be present in certain states. 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One ball and no strikes on Ozzie Albies. Coming off a day the other day where he was on base twice against the Nationals in that 9-0 win. 1-0 to Ozzie. And a ball outside, two balls and no strikes.
1: Don Mattingly realizes the importance of one run. He's already got the infield playing in.
20: Acuna taking his lead at third base. Hitters count for Ozzie Albies. 2-0 fouled back. Went after a changeup that time. Two balls and a strike. Sanchez is leading the league in wins. He's one ahead of Chase Burns in Cincinnati. No Phillies pitcher has led the league in wins since Roy Halladay did it in 2010 when he won 21 games. Prior to that, you'd have to go back to 1983 when John Denny won 19 games. Here's the 2-1 pitch on the way to Ozzie Albies. Ozzie sends it deep but fouled on the left field line into the seats. And a 2-2 count on Albies. By the way, both of those guys won the Cy Young those seasons. That's the kind of season that Sanchez is having this season. 16-4 with a 2.52 ERA. Well, the Braves trying to hang a run on him earlier. Runner at third, one down. And the 2-2 pitch on the way. Tapper up the first base line and foul. Just did fight off a sinker.
1: To give you an example and exemplify, or rather emphasize, how many change-up this guy throws to right-handers. 45% of the pitches he throws to right-handed hitters are change-ups.
20: Wow. Sanchez to the plate. And Ozzie taps it right back to the mound on one bounce taken by Sanchez. Looks back at Acuna, throws to first, gets the out, and two down. So a 1-3 put out, two down. It's in the hands of Matt Olson.
17: Number 28, first baseman Matt Olson.
20: You look back on the time when the Braves beat Sanchez here back in April. A lot of contact, got three unearned runs, put the pressure on the defense. And that night, the Braves were better than the Phillies and better than Sanchez. Here comes Matt Olson with a runner at third. First pitch up and in.
1: That changeup he got Ozzie on was off the plate, was not a strike. But again, the right-hander way out in front guarding the plate chased it.
20: Ronald takes his lead over at third base. One over the plate, lifted deep down the left field line, slicing, and a foul ball. Lands amongst the fans deep down the left field line. So 1-1 on Matt Olson, a guy who's put up some big numbers in this ballpark in his career. But a left-on-left matchup, not easy, versus Christopher Sanchez, one of two lefties in the lineup of the Braves tonight. Drake Baldwin, of course, the other. 1-1 pitch. And a tapper out there to second, charging in Arise, bare hands, throws over. That's in time for the out. Ronald left stranded at third. So no runs, one hit, no errors, and one left. We go to the bottom of the first inning. Braves nothing, and the Phillies coming up when we come back.
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20: No score into the bottom of the first inning. It'll be Schwarber, Turner, and Harper coming up for the Phillies. Here's the leather for Atlanta. Matt Olson at first base. Ozzie Albies is at second. Ha-Sung Kim, the shortstop. Austin Riley is at third. In the outfield, Lane Thomas in left. Mauricio Dubon in center. Ronald Acuna in right. Sean Murphy, the catcher. And here's the first pitch from Chris Sale. And a ball outside, starting off Schwarber with a fastball. Sale 6'6", 180, the lefty out of Lakeland, Florida, 37 years old, and he is doing some remarkable things this season. Here's the 1-0 pitch on the way to Schwarber, left-on-left matchup. Schwarber takes a slider outside, two balls and no strikes. For Sale, he's coming off one of the best performances of his career. That terrific outing, a shutout, went the distance versus the Dodgers on the 27th. No runs, no walks, 11 strikeouts on that game. Hoping for more of that tonight. Here's the 2-0 pitch. Schwarber takes a strike on the inside corner. For Sale, with a record of 13-9 and a 2.06 ERA, this is the lowest ERA Sale has had in his career since he posted a 2.11 ERA in 2018. Schwarber with a bouncer out towards first and foul. The 2.11 ERA is the lowest ERA he's ever posted, so he could top that this season as a 37-year-old.
1: He's got the best stuff maybe in his career going right now. Popping 100-mile-an-hour fastballs when he needs it.
20: Here's the 2-2 pitch on the way to Kyle Schwarber. And he swings, and it's one a mile, but foul. That'll land way up in the third deck, halfway up the third deck in foul ground. Schwarber leads Major League Baseball with 40 homers this season. Trying to heat up in this series. It was cold towards the end of that road trip. 2-2 pitch, pop back our way. This will be back into the seats to our right. Sale fastball, slider, changeup, and a sinker. And he's faced the Phillies twice this season. Back-to-back starts against them back in April, and he won both. In fact, in those two outings, he totaled 13 innings, allowing just one run. 3 walks and 16 strikeouts in those two starts combined. 2-2 pitch. And that'll be one hop, actually two hop, halfway between first and the mound. Sale's got it, tosses to the bag, and one down. So one down for Trey Turner. All together for Sale in his 16th season in the big leagues, 10 times an All-Star. That shutout in his last start, his fourth career shutout, and his first since 2019. He is in peak form, and he has gone head-to-head with some of the best the game has to offer lately, facing another ace in Sanchez tonight. Trey Turner takes a first-pitch slider for a called strike. Looking back on that last outing for Sale, maybe the best thing he did was getting strike one on seemingly every batter.
1: Well, it was just repetitive.
20: 0-1 to Turner, slider low and inside, 1-1. So he dictated the whole game from that point, didn't he?
1: He did, and he was aggressive in that mode all night long. Right up into the ninth inning, he was attacking.
20: No score, bottom of the first inning. Base is empty, one down. 1-1 to Turner, popped up. Foul ground, first base side, Olsen and Sale, both in the neighborhood. That's Olsen's ball, and he's got it halfway between the baseline and the Phillies' dugout, and two down. Braves fanned out in their traveling gray uniforms tonight. Gray tops, gray pants, red lettering, red numerals outlined in navy. Atlanta across the chest on top of the tomahawk, and as we were discussing earlier, City Connect uniforms for the Phillies that are navy and sky blue. White numerals, white lettering, Philly across the chest of their multicolored uniforms. So two down for Bryce Harper. Harper comes in a hot hitter, a 35-game on-base streak, best of his career. And he swings and misses at a first-pitch fastball coming in at 99. Over the course of this 35-game on-base streak for Harper, he's hitting .347 with 6 homers.
1: Really, really good. Really hot.
20: A one from Sale. This time with a fastball.
1: How about this? He walked 35 times in August. That was a franchise record for 1 month.
20: Well, he's seeing it well. Sale in search of a 1-2-3 inning. Lefty deals the 1-1. Missed outside with a fastball. Nothing but heat thus far versus Harper.
1: This team, the Phillies, really struggled against left-handed pitching early in the year, but they've made an adjustment since the All-Star break where they're seeing the ball better, they're not chasing as much, and they're having better success against them.
20: Sales 2-1 on the way. Nothing wrong with that, a called strike. Adding Luis Arraez certainly has helped that cause as well, hasn't it?
1: Yeah, it's almost like he's rubbed off on everybody.
20: Yeah. Arraez on deck right now. Meanwhile, base is empty, two down, and the 2-2 pitch on the way to Harper. Fanned him. Got him with a nasty slider. First strikeout of the game for Sale. It's a 1-2-3 first. We go to the top of the second. No score.
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4: Hope you're having a great Friday night. Great to have you with us on the Atlanta Braves Radio Network alongside Joe Simpson and our producer-engineer Jonathan Chadwick. Ben Ingram here with you. Lane Thomas leads off for the Braves. First pitch on the way from Christopher Sanchez, taken for a called strike. You and I are talking about Thomas before the game. You believe he could be an X factor tonight.
7: He really could. He's got great numbers in his career against Sanchez. 8 for 14, a home run and two doubles.
4: That sounds great. A one pitch, check swing. They appeal. He didn't go. 1-1.
7: But he's not the only guy in the lineup that has good numbers. All the guys that batted in the first inning do also. Austin Riley also a OPS. If you like that number, it's over 1,000.
4: Here's the 1-1 pitch. Thomas takes a called strike. He's chatting with Tim Hyers before the game down to the cage, Braves hitting coach. And he said, man, our guys seem to react and respond so much better to these pitchers who come right at you rather than the crafty guys that maneuver around the corners of the strike zone. Here's the 1-2 pitch. There's a ball low and inside. And Sanchez certainly one of the guys who comes right at you.
7: He does. It's really just mostly a three-pitch mix, his fastball, slider, and changeup. And it works for him because they're all excellent pitches.
4: No score. Top of the second inning as Thomas leads off of the Braves. 2-2 from Sanchez. Thomas takes a ball low and inside. By the way, that strikeout that Chris Sale had to end the bottom of the first inning, our Gas South bringing the heat strikeout. And just like Chris Sale, Gas South is bringing the heat with no deposits, no hidden fees, and simple natural gas rates. Count has run full on Lane Thomas. Big hole on the right side of the infield. Here's the 3-2 pitch. And Thomas takes ball four high. So a leadoff walk here in the top of the second. Good wheels aboard. That's good news for our contestant, the Toyota Stolen Base Challenge inning. If the Braves steal a base here in the top of the second, our contestant, David Perkle, will win $3,950 in free marathon gas cards. You can enter the Toyota Stolen Base Challenge by visiting braves.com/stolen base challenge. So a leadoff walk, and here comes Mauricio Dubon. Lefty fires, Dubon cracks one through the left side, a base hit. Jumped on a first pitch changeup, put it right in between the shortstop and third baseman. So they're at first and second, and no one out in the top of the second inning.
7: Pitchers who have an excellent pitch, and his is his changeup. If you take it away from him the best you can and be aggressive against it early in the counts, it makes them have to think a little bit and go to something else that they're not as successful with.
4: Able to jump on him early with that pitch here in the second inning. First pitch on the way to Sean Murphy is a called strike. Now for Murphy lately, been swinging a much better bat. Some key contributions over the last week or so for Murphy. Runners at first and second, no one out. Murphy takes a ball high and outside. Runners take their leads at first and second.

0: lefty Sanchez looking around at the runners at first and second. Pitch to Murphy. That's fouled off, arcing its way into the seats along the first baseline. Like we mentioned earlier, the Braves beat Sanchez here back on April 18th. Three unearned runs in a game he lost to Chris Sale. He's making his ninth career appearance versus the Braves. He's 0-4 against the Braves with a 3.09 ERA. There's this 1-2 pitch on the way to Sean Murphy. Kicks and deals. Murphy a reach and a miss at strike three. Got him with that changeup.
1: One thing you cannot do is the same thing that happened to Ozzy as it happened to Sean, and that's try to pull that pitch. If it's away and dying away from you and you try to pull it, he's got you.
0: So no contact there. One down after the strikeout, and here comes Austin Riley. First pitch to Riley, way outside, nowhere near with a changeup. Like Joe mentioned, Sanchez 11-1 at home this season. And his ERA at home this year, 2 full points better than what he's posted on the road. 1-0 pitch. Riley lays off a changeup low and outside. Go back to the All-Star break. Phillies have won 8 of the last 9 games Sanchez has started. He's posted a 2.29 ERA in that span. He surrendered just 3 homers in that span. Runners dancing at first and second. 2-0 pitch. Clocked to the right side. Base hit. Advancing to third and now getting the wave is Thomas. And the ball is overrun by Harper. Braves are on the board. It's 1-0 Atlanta in the top of the second. Harper was coming in right field anticipating coming up with it. They were going to test his arm. And he just ran right on by it. So now they're at first and third as Dubon goes from one side of the diamond to the other, and only one down.
1: It was a changeup, and Austin took him the other way. That's a beautiful thing. I don't know how good Harper's arm is right now, having just moved back out to the outfield, but I love the fact that they were going to test it.
0: Reached down to glove it, and it went right under his leather. So 1-0 Braves. Here's Ha-Sung Kim. Kim shows bunt, pulls back, takes ball low it inside. All right, so it will be an RBI single for Riley. Going first to second, Dubon on Riley's hit. Then he goes to third base on an E9. That's how they score that play. A chance to drive in another run right here. 1-0 to Kim. Strike. Got a sinker on the inside corner. One nothing Braves. Only one down to the top of the second inning. Sanchez to the plate. Kim shows bunt. Bunts it foul. 1-2. Just trying to get it down the first baseline. Have Dubon find his way to come on home in the contact. It's a really almost impossible play to defend if you get it down.
1: Especially if your third base runner can come as far as the third baseman is. Just come kind of follow him as he charges in.
0: One due to Kim. Chopper to the left side, charging in. Sosa has it, goes to first base. They get it out there, but it means a run. Get a little bit of contact. You bring home the run, and it's 2-0 Braves.
1: And that really does exactly what he wanted to do with the bunt, which is get the runner over, get the runner in. That's what he did.
0: RBI number 6 for Ha-Sung Kim. Down to second base for Austin Riley with 2 down and back to the top of the order. All this started with a leadoff walk. Acuna sends one foul. A walk, then a single by Dubon. Strikeout by Murphy, single by Riley to drive in a run, and then a ground out by Kim to drive in a run. Now looking for a third run with a 2-out base hit right here. Well, one in the air towards left center field, dropping him down for a base hit. Into the gap in left center field, Riley will score. RBI single by Acuna, he's 2-for-2, and the Braves have a 3-0 lead in the second. We mentioned there are some guys in this lineup who have had success and put up numbers versus Sanchez, and a ton of contact and not much swing and miss at all versus Sanchez early.
1: Well, he's now 6 for 14 against him. Remember, as Caleb Cotham, the pitching coach, is going to go out and talk to Sanchez. Remember, Ronald had a three-hit day, including his 200th home run on Wednesday. He's coming in swinging a hot bat, and he's already 2 for 2 tonight.
0: You have that hot bat back at the top of the order. That sets a tone, doesn't it?
1: It does, and he hit a really tough pitch. I'm not sure how he got it squared up, but it really looked way in and down, and he just kind of dropped the barrel of the bat on it. Not really an inside-out swing, just squared it up.
0: Well, the Braves have struck for 3 runs in the second inning versus Christopher Sanchez, the Phillies ace. 2 down, the inning continues for Drake Baldwin. Braves have won 5 of 6 versus the Phillies this season. Off to a good start tonight. First pitch on the way to Drake Baldwin. And a big chopper to second. Arise takes it on the second hop. Transfers and throws to Bohm. And that ends the top of the second. But the Braves send 7 to the plate. They score 3 runs on 3 hits, an error, a walk, and a man left. We go to the bottom of the second. 3-0 Atlanta.
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0: Ronald Acuña and the Braves have given Chris Sale a 3-run lead into the bottom of the second inning. They gave him just 1 run in his last turn, and that was enough for Chris. Well, now a 3-run cushion as he faces Luis Arraez. First pitch to Arraez is a ball low. Well, if Chris Sale can't strike out Luis Arraez, I'm convinced no one can. Well, Arraez has never struck out versus Sale in his career. 1-0 pitch, missed the outside corner. In terms of batters who have faced Chris Sale, he has the most career plate appearances without a strikeout. 19 times he's faced this lefty, and Arraez, a left-handed batter himself, and never strike 3. Pretty amazing. Here's the 2-0 pitch. Arraez takes a strike, 2-1.
1: As I told you earlier, that's Tony Gwynn-type stuff.
0: Very much so.
1: He just went up there this at-bat with no intention of swinging. He took 3 pitches, and the third one was a strike.
0: One pitch. Ground ball out to third and bouncing over Riley down the left field line. Up with it in left field. Thomas gets it in quickly. One out to throw to second. It'll be a single by Arraez. But you think about Arraez's abilities versus lefties or righties, and it might be the only time Chris Sale would face back-to-back lefties in a lineup. Those lefties, Harper and Arraez, kind of the exception to the rules, aren't they?
1: They are for sure. That appeared to be a slider away that he just went with it and pounded it into the ground over Riley's head.
0: So runner at first for Alec Bohm. 3-0 Braves in the bottom of the second inning. First pitch to Bone. A fly ball to deep left center field. Lane Thomas to his left towards the gap. Over his head off the base of the wall. Thomas has it on the warning track. Arise digging around third base. The throw one hops into Ozzie Albies. It's a double by Bone. And the Phillies are on the board. It's now a 3-1 Braves lead. For Sale, that ends his 13-inning scoreless streak, which at the time was the fifth longest active streak in baseball. Well, the Phillies on the board with a base hit by Bohm, his 78th RBI of the year.
1: Well, he hit it to a deep part of the ballpark out there in that crevice in left center, but Chris may have been lucky it didn't go out of the ballpark. It was a hanging slider up in Bohm's eyes.
0: And the hands of Edmundo Sosa. He's their third baseman. First pitch to Sosa. Ball outside, 1-0. Folks, the original Louisiana hot sauce keeps the flavor bases loaded with three simple ingredients, peppers, vinegar, and salt, and flavor that always hits. It's exactly why the original Louisiana hot sauce is the official hot sauce of the Atlanta Braves. It's Louisiana Hot. Buy you some. Runner at second and Bohm. 1-0 pitch on the way. Fought off foul into the seats down the first baseline.
1: This guy and the guy on deck, De La Cruz, both had good road trips out west for the Phillies. And Sosa had two homers.
0: One one to Sosa. That hit him in the foot. Came low and in with a slider. So the inning has gone single, double, hit by pitch. Sale gets the ball back, just walks to the back of the mound. Rubs up the baseball. He'll regroup versus De La Cruz.
1: That hit him on the fly. He barely even moved, tried to get out of the way. They paid the price.
0: Sosa at first, Bohm at second. Here's Brian De La Cruz. First pitch he sees is a called strike. Well, you've got two starting pitchers tonight who are both in the top 10 across Major League Baseball in wins, pitchers' war, ERA, strikeouts, strikeout-to-walk ratio, fewest homers per nine. There's the 0-1 pitch, called strike. All that said, both teams already on the board early in this game. Nothing and two on Brian De La Cruz. Sale spins it. Caught off foul over to our right.
1: We made a big deal about that Paul Skeens against Logan Webb game the other day. Giants and Pirates had ended up 13-12.
0: Not the matchup of aces they thought it would be. 3-1 Braves are score. We're in the bottom of the second. Runners at first and second, no one out. A two and a ground ball back to Chris. Goes to second. They get one. Ozzie sends it to first and a double play. Well, for a brief moment, Chris looked to third, thinking about going that way. Instead, he starts a 1-4-3 double play. And he played his position perfectly there.
1: Yeah, I was afraid that De La Cruz, who runs pretty well with that hesitation, would be able to leg it out and avoid the double play. Quick turn by Ozzie.
0: Two down runner at third base for JT Romuto. Romuto batting eighth in their order, hitting .222 on the season. Sale's first pitch to Romuto, called strike. Fastball 97 on the outer half. If Romuto reaches, Hill would come to the plate. This is the bottom of the Phillies' order. Sale steps and deals the 0-1 pitch. Right outside. Well, these Phillies have won 15 of their last 18 games. They've trimmed what was a 9.5 game deficit down to 4 games as they enter this series. Braves leading 3-1 in the second inning. 1-1 pitch. Strike. Good looking slider.
1: Oh, that was a good one. That was that kind of secondary slider where he takes a little off. 83.
0: Bohm takes a lead at third base. Sale kicks and deals the 1-2. Miss low and inside with a slider. That's a tough one to lay off of with two strikes.
1: Yeah, it is. Sometimes they can get JT to chase upstairs up out of the zone. Might be a good time for it right here at about 98.
0: Murphy sets up behind the plate. 2-2 pitch on the way to Realmuto on a three-quarter swing, and he went going after the slider. Buried it down and in, and that ends the bottom of the second inning. One run across for the Phillies. On two hits, no errors, and a man left, we go to the top of the third inning, 3-1 Braves.
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0: Benjo and Jay Chad with you from Citizens Bank Park in Philadelphia. Braves have a 3-1 lead into the top of the third inning. Folks get Wi-Fi so reliable it never gets caught looking, and one price for the next 5 years and same-day Wi-Fi Xfinity. Imagine that. We've been talking about this pitching matchup tonight. Matchup of aces, Sale for the Braves, Sanchez for the Phillies. Major League Baseball wide, the last time two left-handed starters faced each other with ERAs 260 or lower, where they made 24 starts at least. Here's the pitch on the way to Ozzie Albies, a lunge and a miss. You'd have to go back to 1998 when Tom Glavine had a 2.53 ERA facing Al Leiter with a 2.40 ERA in September of 1998.
1: Goodness.
0: That's according to the Elias Sports Bureau. Here's the 0-1 pitch. Albies takes the ball low and in. So you'll get pitching matchups, great one, but when it comes to two lefties this good, this late in the season, been a while.
1: And with so much on the line, great night. A few more folks have come in, too.
0: 1-1 pitch on the way to Ozzie Albies. Pulled foul on the left field line. The thing is, you're probably going to get this matchup one more time in Atlanta next weekend.
1: Liable to, yes. Everybody stays on their same turn.
0: This is a four-game series here in Philly that runs through Monday. Then the Braves see the Rays, and then the Phillies once you're back home. 1-2 is outside. Two balls, two strikes. I was chatting with Drake Baldwin earlier. We were talking about the schedule and saying how it's basically a preview of all these postseason teams, seeing a ton of them. 2-2 pitch. Albies sends it foul.
1: Well, one thing's for sure, and that was another changeup to Ozzie trying to get him to try and pull the ball, but he did foul it off. One thing's for sure, the next, counting today, 4 days, you're going to see postseason-type pitching from an opponent.
0: Here's the 2-2 pitch. Albies swings and misses over the top of a slider. Second strikeout by Sanchez. And one down. Yeah, there's hardly any such thing as cruising into the postseason with this kind of schedule. But I think the players, to a degree, would say we don't mind it because it's such a great preparation and tune-up for what's coming right down the corner.
1: Yeah. I would think so.
0: One away for Matt Olson. He's 0-1 with a ground out to second. Olson takes first pitch sinker down and away. One ball and no strike.
1: As good as these pitchers are, Ben, I'd relish getting to see them another time before all of it starts in the postseason.
0: Agreed. Sanchez brings it. Olson takes a slider for a called strike. Matt Olson tied for third in Major League Baseball with 37 home runs, but he's batting just 167 in his last 15 games. 19 strikeouts in that span and one homer. 1-1 low and away with a sinker.
1: Both he and Schwarber, who are leading the league in homers, in a little bit of dry spell.
0: Left-on-left matchup. On the 2-1 pitch, Olson swings and misses at a changeup.
1: Doesn't throw it that much to left-handers, but that was a beauty.
0: Crowd get behind Sanchez. Two balls and two strikes on Olson. Matt, a wave and a miss, went back to the slider. Back-to-back strikeouts by Sanchez. Two down in the third inning. He has three strikeouts, one walk. One walk was to this man, Lane Thomas. And it led off the top of the second inning. Braves sent seven to the plate that inning and scored all three runs in that frame. Also had singles from Acuna, Dubon, and Riley in that frame. Lane Thomas takes a called strike. As far as the rest of this series goes, telling you about to this great pitching matchup tonight. Tomorrow, Martin Perez versus Zach Wheeler. That'll be a night game at 6:05 and the only other night game the rest of the way in this series. 0-1 a strike on the inside corner. We'll have day games on Sunday and Monday. Nothing in two on Lane Thomas. Trying to keep the inning alive, get Dubon up there. Base is empty, two away in the top of the third. Sanchez spins it. Ball inside, missed with a sinker. Sanchez, the two-time All-Star over the course of his six-season Major League career, all in Philadelphia. Wind up in his 1-2 pitch. And Thomas with a chopper to third, taken on the second hop by Sosa. He guns it across, and it's a 1-2-3 top of the third by Sanchez. Coming up in the bottom of the third, it'll be 9-1-2 for the Phillies. We head that way, 3-1 Braves. One ingredient, endless possibilities. 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
0: Braves 3, Phillies 1, into the bottom of the third inning. It'll be Hill, Schwarber, and Turner for the Phillies, 9-1 and 2 in their order. Right-handed batter Derek Hill started the season as a member of the White Sox, then traded to the Phillies. He swings at the first pitch and sends one foul over to our left. Hill was looking up as if to say, I don't know where it went. It's back here by us. Nothing in one on Hill. We saw Hill earlier this season when he was with the White Sox and then shortly thereafter traded to the Phillies. That trade took place second week of June. 0-1 from Sale. 0-1 inside with a slider. One ball and one strike. Sale up to 2,758 career strikeouts, 27th all-time. Looking for his third strikeout of this game. There's a strike on the inside corner, 1-2. And what's really amazing is Chris's strikeout-to-walk ratio for his career. As it stands now, it's the best in Major League history.
1: Wow.
0: 1-2 to Hill.
1: Just
0: missed the outside corner with a slider.
1: Oh.
0: 5.35 strikeout to walk ratio. Greatest in Major League history. Two balls and two strikes on Derek Hill. Sale deals. Pulled foul to the third baseline. I think my favorite thing about Chris Sale's start days, outside is watching his tenacity and how different he is on the mound, is going through some of those historical marks. They never get old.
1: No, they don't. It's fun to see the comparison to who has made those before.
0: 2-2 and foul.
1: I mean, when Maddox is climbing in wins and strikeouts, it was really cool to see names that you knew as a kid, or at least I knew as a kid, that you thought were unreachable.
0: That's a great way to put it. 2-2. In the air to left, Lane Thomas going back to the warning track. A leap into the air, and he holds on. Great play by Lane Thomas going back when was able to get back to the warning track. A leap into the air and held on. Then into the left field wall. Pretty good battle by Hill, but an even better defensive play by Lane Thomas will make that the truest play of the game. 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One away for Kyle Schwarber, who's 0-1 with a tap out to the mound. First pitch, big slider swung on, missed. It was a long way from reaching that one. 0-1. Sale at 40 pitches, number 41, a little bit low and outside.
1: His slider to left-handed hitters, Ben, is kind of like a sweeper, and by today's, you know, descriptions of pitches, because of his low arm angle. I mean, it is breaking right across from behind you.
0: 1-1 pitch. Low and outside. I'm right there with you. I don't know how lefties ever make contact on the slider.
1: Well, only one's hit a homer off of him this year, a left-hander. Likewise for Sanchez, only one left-hander's hit a homer.
0: 3-1 Braves, bottom of the third. 2-1 pitch to Kyle Schwarber. There's a slider for a called strike.
1: I don't think you can guess. Or maybe that's what you should do if you're left-handed against Chris. Is just wait for one pitch and try to get after it.
0: 2-2 on Schwarber. Here it comes. 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Time called. Sale give it a squeeze of the rosin bag.
1: Yeah, I think Schwarber bounced that ball off his foot.
0: Schwarber leading the league in homers. He's belted 40 of them this season. 2-2 on the way. Check swing sent over by the Braves dugout, foul. For Schwarber, as a Philly, he has belted 227 home runs as a Philly. He has 380 for his career. Led the league last year in that department with 56 home runs. Again, the 2-2 pitch. Fouled off again. Well, he's closing in on 400 career home runs, and should he lead the league this season, it would be the third time in the last 5 years he's led the league in homers.
1: Except that this year his average is a lot higher. About 40 points higher than last year at hitting at 240.
0: Here it comes. Popped up. Foul ground down the third baseline. That lands in the lower bowl of the stadium down to our left.
1: That was one of those where Chris Sale decided to put a little extra on it. He thought maybe he could get it by him. And that was 98. Almost.
0: Lean lefty looking into his catcher, Sean Murphy. Schwarber awaits. 2-2, missed inside with a slider. Schwarber putting up a really good battle versus Sale. This is one batter after Derek Hill had a lengthy battle and flied out to left field. Sale's 3-2 pitch. Got him swinging. Sinker down and in at 97. Beautiful pitch from Chris. And there's his third strikeout. Very well executed. That drifted inside. Good call back there by Sean Murphy to go to that sinker.
1: You know, not only does Chris have a sidearm type delivery, he leans from the waist over, and with his 6'6".
0: Ball outside of Turner, 1-0.
1: With his 6'6 frame, that's leaning a lot toward first base, let's say. So you add that to his sidearm angle and lefties. Man, oh man, that's a long night.
0: 3-1 Braves, bottom of the third, two down, bases empty. Turner with a fly ball to deep center field. Dubon going back. He's at the warning track, backpedaling, and he jumps up into the air and brings it down. He was twisting right, then twisted left, and for a second looked like he was fooled. But he's able to make the play out in deep center field. It's a 1-2-3 third. We go to the top of the fourth inning, 3-1 Braves.
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0: Big crowd on a Friday night here in Philadelphia. Braves trying to spoil their party. A 3-1 lead for the Braves into the top of the fourth inning. It'll be Dubon, Murphy, and Riley due up. Northside Hospital Cancer Institute, one of the nation's leading and largest cancer programs. Northside is built to beat cancer. Climbing in Dubon, jumped on a first pitch changeup in the second inning for a base hit. Swinging at the first pitch here, sends it foul into the second deck. Sun setting down the left field line. It's just about completely gone. We're at twilight here in Philadelphia and under the lights. Dubon staring down Sanchez on the 0-1 pitch. Ball inside, one ball, one strike. Couldn't have asked for a much prettier night than this, tell you that much.
1: No, and let's keep our fingers crossed. I think the weather's supposed to be pretty decent all weekend.
0: One one to Dubon. Inside, two balls and a strike.
1: Two hard fastballs in might lead you to think he's now going to go away with the changeup. I think that's what I'd be thinking middle away.
0: 2-1 on the way. That'll be fouled back. Went to the changeup. And going back to the at-bat that Riley had in the second inning, you loved that approach against that changeup, didn't you?
1: You have to. You cannot, if you're looking for the changeup, you can't think about pulling it. And I thought Austin had the key at-bat in the three-run inning. Going to right field.
0: 2-2 pitch. Missed away with a change. That breeze that was pretty steady out to right field in the first two innings of the game has completely died down. Flags in center not even moving, not budging. Count is run full on Dubon. This will be the 56th pitch of the game from Sanchez. 3-2, pulled foul. That might have been ball four. It was a slider up and in. Very tall lefty Sanchez examining the new baseball. Puts his foot on the third base side of the rubber. Ball in a black glove. And looking into his catcher, Real Muto. Again, the 3-2. Popped up, shallow right, going out Bohm, coming in Harper, down the line, and Harper's there. That time Harper had enough time to get in and get to it. I don't think Bohm was going to make it. I put it in no man's land, but a little bit too much air under it. One down.
2: Catcher Sean Murphy.
0: One out for Sean Murphy. Go back to his day on Wednesday in the Braves' 9-0 victory over the Nationals. It was Murphy who belted a 3-run homer in the sixth inning. Last week or so has been a difference maker for this team. Ball 0-1 inside. And I keep going back to something that you mentioned a few weeks ago, talking about Riley, Murphy, Acuna, just starting over, and what you do from here on is what you're going to hang your hat on. And those three guys have been a big part of what the Braves are doing lately. That'll be swung on, missed.
1: Yeah, even Kim, too.
0: Yes.
1: When he gets his chances. Who cares what you were hitting up to this point? Now's when we need you.
0: 1-1 on the way. That time bounced to change up. Two balls and a strike.
1: Hopefully for Sean, it was just a matter of getting more at-bats and getting more comfortable, having a little success. You've talked about what a difference confidence makes, and it always gives you some confidence when you get a couple of knocks.
0: Here it comes from Sanchez. That's fouled off. Speaking of success, he's been extremely successful behind the plate, working with the pitchers and the ABS reviews.
1: No doubt about that.
0: He's been a very valuable piece in that regard. Braves 3, Phillies 1, top of the fourth inning. One out, bases empty. Murphy, one of the three strikeout victims at this point for Sanchez. 2-2 on the way, way outside, nowhere near with that changeup. Mention that game tomorrow, Martin Perez versus Zach Wheeler. That'll be a 6:05 Eastern first pitch. Sunday, 1:10, that'll be Tyler Malley and Aaron Nola. 3-2 pitch. Murphy takes ball four. Good eye.
1: Boy, I thought that was a strike for sure.
0: Second walk allowed by Christopher Sanchez.
1: No challenge by Real Muto, though.
0: Man aboard now for Austin Riley. Also, the finale of this series Monday. That'll be a 105 first pitch. Grant Holmes versus Jesus Luzardo. That was originally supposed to be Elder versus Luzardo, but Braves will put Holmes in there instead. Riley takes a ball outside. One ball, no strikes.
1: 4 days, four games, four different times.
0: 3-1 Braves, top of the fourth inning. One over from Sanchez, and a fly ball towards center. Derek Hill to his left, sizes it up, makes the catch. Two down in the fourth inning with Murphy drifting back to first base. And here comes Ha-Seong Kim.
1: Another good approach by Austin. That was a 95-mile-an-hour sinker, and he was still thinking right center.
0: So here's Kim, who drove in a run with a ground out back in the second inning. Sanchez finds the zone. First pitch slider, 0-1. But I tell you what, the players were really raring and ready to go for this game. Just good to be back out on the field. Feel like we've been in Philadelphia forever without playing a game. Had the off day yesterday and a day game in Washington the day prior. Ball is outside, 1-1.
1: There are some cities in the National League that you do not want an off day. But Philadelphia is one you sure don't mind.
0: A lot of good restaurant options.
1: You bet.
0: Get some really good meals here in Philadelphia. 1-1 to Kim. Swung on, missed at a sinker.
1: Might find a good golf course or two around here, too.
0: I've heard there's some good ones. Runner at first, two down for Ha-Seong Kim. Sanchez, clear over at first base. Murphy not a threat to run. There's the 1-2 pitch, inside with a sinker. Two balls and two strikes on Kim.
1: See, he can keep you honest. That was a fastball at 95, about belt high, but it moved him back. So it makes you aware of it, and then he has that changeup.
0: 2-2. And he sends that foul to the first baseline. Team was having a lot of fun during BP. Kim took the last swing of BP, and he doesn't speak much English at all. But he hit the last pitch of BP out. He went, "See you later." And everybody erupted in laughter. 2-2 on Ha-Seong Kim. Here it comes to Kim, and a ground ball to third. Smothered out there by Sosa. Goes the short route to second. They cut down Murphy. That ends the top of the fourth inning. No runs, no hits, no errors, one left. Into the bottom of the fourth we go. 3-1 Braves.
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0: alongside Joe Simpson and our producer-engineer Jonathan Chadwick. 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What a matchup. Sale versus Harper, two guys who are drafted in the same draft. First pitch, strike, sinker 95 on the outside corner. It was Harper who went first overall in the 2010 draft. It was a loaded draft. Chris Sale taken 13th that year by the White Sox. A one pitch. Harper shows bunt, pulls back, takes a ball low and outside. Manny Machado in that draft, he was taken third overall. You're looking at three potential Hall of Famers from the first 13 picks of that draft. 1-1 pitch. That's bunted at, stab foul. 1-2 on Harper.
1: He was half trying to bunt and half trying to get out of the way.
0: Sale struck him out in the first inning. Two pitch. Rolled up the first baseline and foul. Well, for Harper versus Sale in his career, 2-for-16, 8 strikeouts, 0 extra base hits. Sale trying to keep that dominance going in this battle versus Harper to lead off the bottom of the fourth inning. One two to Harper. Check swing. That time laid off a slider. They appeal down to Clint Bondrack along the third baseline. He confirms he didn't go.
1: Well, you go into the game with a plan against a guy that you know you've struggled against, that everybody struggles against, and you really have a great idea, but there's something about your back pockets that won't cooperate.
0: 2-2, and he fanned him going after the slider.
1: Just like that one.
0: Yeah.
1: It's like there's a magnet or a weight in both of your back pockets that pull you away from the play like, we're not agreeable.
0: So Harper 0 for 2. Here comes Luis Arias. Every time I see this battle, I wonder if Sale can finally strike him out. Arias takes strike one.
1: I like that. That time he just started with a fastball, threw it right there, figuring he was going to take again.
0: Well, one to the plate. Ground ball chopped to the right side. Ozzie to his left. Gloves, a little dart over there to first base. And two down.
1: I know that Luis Arias is not going to hit a bunch of homers, but I love the fact that he's a guy that has proven over the last 4 or 5 years that he can make contact against anybody. He can put the ball in play. He's going to rack up a ton of hits, somewhere between 170 and 200 hits every year, and score a ton of runs. I love that kind of player for any team.
0: Yeah, it's a big pickup for the Phillies.
1: And they're batting him cleanup.
0: He's won 4 batting titles in his career. Alec Bohm with a rocket to deep left field, back to the wall, and that is gone. Right into the first row, and it's the first homer that Sale has given up in a very long time. For Sale, 52 innings in a row without a home run, and only the third he's allowed in his last 100 innings. And it's Bohm who takes him deep, makes it a one-run game, and it's 3-2 Braves in the fourth.
1: I got to tell you, Ben, I've never seen Alec Bohm pull the ball that hard before. He, to me, is a guy from left center around to right for his hard-hit balls. That was scalded.
0: Edmundo Sosa scalds one himself to the left side. Pays it in the left field. Jumped on a first-pitch changeup and has a two-out single. So with two down, a homer by Bohm and a single by Sosa, and the inning continues for De La Cruz. De La Cruz, who hit into the 1-4-3 double play in the second inning. Only need one out here. Sale had two quick outs, striking out Harper and getting a rise to ground out. A homer by Bohm and a single by Sosa. De La Cruz takes the ball low and inside. Check swing, didn't go, 1-0. 52 innings in a row without a homer. And then that comes crashing down on the liner to left field by Bohm into the first row just beyond the left field wall. 1-0 pitch. Strike on the inside corner. Knee-buckling slider. Lead at first base by Sosa. 1-1 from Sale. And he swings over the top of a slider. Chris, even between pitches after that last one, still kind of looked out there to left field, almost in disbelief. He gave up that home run to Bohm. Now refocuses. 1-2 to De La Cruz. And have a seat. Got him looking with a backdoor slider. So that ends the bottom of the fourth inning, but the Phillies get a little bit closer with a home run by Bohm. One run, two hits, no errors, and a man left. At the end of four, it's the Braves 3 and the Phillies 2.
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0: One run game into the top of the fifth inning. It'll be the top of the Braves order. 3-2 Atlanta. 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
1: Good night already for Ronald Acuna Jr. He's 2-for-2 with a double. So stay hot. Let's get that run back. 3-2 Braves. Hits are even at 4 apiece. Sanchez goes to work. First pitch fouled off. Let's pause for station identification. Braves Network.
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1: Joe Ben and Jay Chad with you. 3-2 Braves on top. Next pitch to Ronald is a little high to even the count. Beautiful night. Not much wind. And temperature in the 80s, low 80s. Sanchez kicks and fires down and in. Just missed Ronald's back foot. Count goes to 2-1. Acuna with 14 homers. He picked up his 40th RBI with a single in the second. Two out knock. And the pitch. Swung on, hit right back at the pitcher, but right up there behind second base is Arise, and he makes the play and throws out Ronald, one out.
0: I know that Ronald doesn't run quite the same way he did 3 years ago when he was the MVP. But when he's going the way he's been going lately, he's such a catalyst and such a difference maker at the top of the order for the team. I look back on that historic season in 2023, and it should come as no surprise. It was Ronald leading the way at the top of the order, and they set all sorts of offensive records. And, man, the heater he's been on lately, the way he's striking the ball, pretty impressive.
1: Yeah, reminiscent of that for sure. Drake Baldwin takes ball one, but that'll be challenged by JT Realmuto. Drake is grounded out twice. And the ABS tells us it was a strike. So 0-1 instead.

0: lefty on lefty. Baldwin scoots back out of the way of one inside to even the count. Drake just one for his last 10 on this trip. Winding the pitch, swinging a foul tip, 1-2. Ozzie Albies batting third tonight, on deck. The big, tall, lanky lefty fires. Foul ball again. Still 1-2. Since May 1st, Sanchez has gone 15-2. The thing where you want to get him is in good hitters' counts. Batting averages really skyrocket against him when he's 2-0, 3-1, 3-2. Baldwin takes outside, and that evens this count at 2-2. For example, on 2-0 counts, when the ball's put in play, hitters are 12 for 17 against him. The pitch swung on, lifted into center field, fairly deep, but Hill is there, and Hill makes the catch, two down. Ozzie's also 0 for 2 tonight. Comebacker to the mound with a runner at third and the infield in. Back on the first inning, that couldn't get the runner in, and Acuna was left stranded. And he's also struck out. Wind in the pitch, fouled at the plate. Ozzie's got an obvious and definite pull strategy tonight. Tough to do on this guy unless he makes a mistake for you. The 0-1 hit off the end of the bat, cued down the first base line, but fortunately went foul. 0-2. There's that changeup he was trying to pull and barely got a piece of it. For good reason, the infield playing him way around to pull. And the 0-2 to Ozzie. Hit hard down the left field line. That might get in there fair, and it does. Throws up a little chalk. Chasing it around out in left field is De La Cruz. And Ozzie one-hands a rocket down into the corner in left field. And there's that mistake he was looking for. Two-out double.
1: That extends his on-base streak because he's been coming around at the right time. Ozzie with an 18-game on-base streak.
0: That makes him 9 for 18 in his career against Sanchez, 500 average.
1: That's great work.
0: Matt Olson, a ground out and a strikeout. The pitch inside to him to start him. Ball one.

0: Runner at second, two out. The pitch swung on, hit a mile high down the right field line. Harper chasing over near the line, might run out of room, and does. That took a long time to come down. One ball, one strike, two out. 3-2 Braves. They got three in the second. Phillies got an RBI double from Bohm in the second and a home run from Bohm in the fourth. Sanchez to the plate. Low and away. Two and one the count. Two out knock here would be nice. Get a run back. Here's the delivery. Swung on, sliced down the left field line. De La Cruz has room and still running, makes the catch in fair territory to end the inning. No runs, a hit, one left. We go to the bottom of the fifth, still 3-2 Braves.
1: Today's highlight is brought to you by Toyota.